0: that just didn't come down. 1-2 the count on Christian Walker, a guy who's hit very well in this ballpark in his career, as Alvarez has. 1-2, there's a check swing roller on the third base side, and that is foul. The fourth inning brought to you by the Texas Lottery, proudly supporting Texas education and veterans. Thanks to the Texas Lottery, Metroplex ISD employees can get big savings on Ranger games this year. 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Rocker to Walker. And another foul ball back. It stays at a ball and two strikes. Tomorrow night, it'll be Jack Leiter for Texas and Jason Alexander for the Astros. A 7:05 start. Here's the 1-2 offering. And Walker takes it low. It is two balls and two strikes. Walker to be followed by Jake Myers and then Cam Smith. In the first half of the fourth inning here.
1: Last home run that Rocker allowed would have been May 8th here at home to Saya Suzuki.
0: Two balls, two strikes, and back comes Rocker. And he missed inside. The count is three balls and two strikes. The Astros already are a third of the way through their season. They're actually starting their second third tonight. Rangers are two games away from reaching it. And there's a swing and a bouncing ball out short. Big high hop for Hillman. And he guns over to first. There is one away. Let's pause for station identification on the Trades and Wealth Rangers Radio Network.
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0: Jake Myers is next, called out on strikes his first time up. Rocker deals, and a swing and a miss on a slider that bounced about a foot outside. Myers tried to hold up on the swing, but was committed, and he went around. It was nothing in one. Rocker back to the plate with that big over-the-top windup. And there's a bouncing ball to short again. More of a skimmer to Hellman. And his throw is true, and there are two outs. It's Saturday, June 6th. The Rangers play the Cleveland Guardians. It's a specialty night. And with a specialty night ticket, you get a Mexican Heritage Ranger jersey presented by State Farm. 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Two outs for Cam Smith. He rolled out to short his first time up. And Hellman's already had three assists in the ballgame. Rocker, of course, an extreme ground ball pitcher. And he gets the first pitch slider over. And there's nothing in one. The pitch. That is down in the count at one ball and one strike. Kamar Julian Rocker. Rangers' third pick in the 2022 draft, a year after he finished his eligibility at Vanderbilt. 1-1, and that's a foul off to the right and out of play, and the count is 1-2. This is 10th outing. The Rangers have gone 3-6 in the games in which he has pitched. With an earned run average of 360, which is now better than Nathan Eovaldi and better than Jacob DeGrom. Of the Rangers' starting pitchers, Rocker has the best earned run average. He's working 1-2 here on Smith with DiCenzo to follow. The 1-2 delivery is a slider low and outside, and it's two balls and two strikes. Smith part of the deal for Kyle Tucker prior to last season. Isaac Paredes also came over in that trade. And Smith wound up as their starting right fielder, replacing Kyle Tucker. The 2-2 delivery. Right down the middle, fastball, strike three. So a leadoff home run by Alvarez, and then three straight retired by Rocker. We're going to the bottom of the fourth, Houston leading 2-0 on the Trades and Wealth Rangers Radio Network.
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0: Cuts to you and I, ready to deal them into Nimmo, Duran, and Carter in the bottom of the fourth. Houston now leading 2-0. The pitch from Umai to Nimmo is low and outside. Nimmo grounded into a double play in the first inning with runners at first and second and nobody out. Hit a hard roller right to the second baseman, Nick Allen. And one ball count on Brandon. And here's the pitch. And that is a strike. And the count is 1-1. Lighter tomorrow against Jason Alexander, then DeGrom on Wednesday against Mike Burrows, and Thursday, Nathan Eovaldi against Spencer Arrighetti, who's been sensational for Houston. Pitch to Nimmo, swung on and hit foul down the right side. Arrighetti threw 7 starts with a 132 earned run average. Nimmo having a conversation with the home plate umpire Paul Clemens as the ball gets retrieved by the ball girl down the right field line. It's a 1-2 count on Brandon, leading off the bottom of the fourth with Texas trailing 2-0. Here's the pitch, and that's fouled off to the left side and out of play. That gave you some of those scores, but Milwaukee has beaten St. Louis 5-1 behind Jacob Mizorowski, who struck out 12 in 7 innings, allowed 1 run on 2 hits, lowered his ERA to 1.83, and raised his record to 5-2. Here's the 1-2, and it's high and outside, 2-2. Matthew Liberatore was the loser. Your Aces update brought to you by Choctaw Casinos and Resorts, where the players play. That is a true ace. 2 balls, 2 strikes, the pitch. Nimmo takes outside, and he has run the count full.
1: I'm pretty sure over the last month, every fifth day, our Aces update is about the baby giraffe.
0: Yeah.
1: Every time he takes them out.
0: And then the next day, it's Paul Skeens. Full count, payoff pitch to Brandon, and he fouls it back. The first place Athletics are going to play the second place Mariners later tonight. Aaron Civale will go for the A's. He's 5-1 with a 3.30 ERA. And Luis Castillo will go for Seattle. He's 1-5 with a 6.40 ERA. Castillo actually pitched out of the bullpen in his last appearance. 3-2 to Nimmo. Duran on deck. And the payoff pitch fouled off again. That was in on the fists of Nimmo. Maybe not in the strike zone, but too close to take at 3-2.
1: Would love to see a hit here, but these are the kinds of at-bats the Rangers haven't been getting of late, where guys get to 2 strikes and they're fighting to stay in the at-bat and using a lot of pitches from the opposing hurler.
0: And this will be the 9th pitch of the at-bat, and here it comes. Andy Mo fouls another one off. A little dribbler over toward the Rangers' first base dugout. It is 3-2. You know, I was talking before the game with Dayton Moore about this. With two strikes, hitters used to choke up and try and put the ball in play.
1: Yeah.
0: Now, with two strikes, they don't choke up, and they just try to spoil pitches that aren't good enough to hit hard. The 3-2 pitch is fouled back again by Nimmo.
1: And there's some guys that do a dwindling number, but do think opposite way at two strikes. Just get the ball in play, punch it the other way. We've seen Osuna do that quite a bit.
0: Yeah, he can serve it, can he? Payoff pitch again, and he lost him. So great at bat for Brandon Nimmo here. As he'll go charging down to first base with a leadoff walk. It's the fourth free ticket issued by MI. 2-0 Houston leading, and Ezekiel Duran is coming up next. That was an 11-pitch at bat.
1: Right. You make MI throw more than 10% of the work he's going to do today just to you, and he doesn't get you out.
0: Duran walked his first time. Paredes creeps in at third base. Pitch to Zeke is low to the right-handed batter for ball one. Astros turn the double play in the first inning, hoping to turn another one here. Evan Carter is the on-deck hitter. 1-0. And here's the pitch. And Duran fists it foul straight back. Now, we mentioned that the last outing for Amai was shortened due to a rain delay. He was going pretty well in that one. He went 4 2/3 against the Twins. Gave up 3 runs, but didn't walk anybody. Struck out 5, and the Astros felt it was the best he's pitched. But unfortunately, the rains came, and he didn't come back after a 2-hour delay. So he's building on that. 1-1 pitch, and there's ground ball to Nick Allen, a double play ball. He feeds Pena for one on to first to double play. 4-6-3. The Astros have turned two of them behind MI. That one came off a sinker. The Nimmo double play ball came off a slider back in the first inning. Well, when the Rangers turn two, McDonald's owner-operators of North Texas, in conjunction with the Ranger Baseball Foundation, donate $1,000 to the Ronald McDonald Houses of Dallas and Fort Worth. But it's been the Astros turning the two twin killings so far tonight. Here's Carter, and he looks at strike one, a backdoor slider. Carter fly to center his first time up. The Rangers still hitless against MI. The 0-1 offering outside. Now, of course, this guy was a big star in Japan last year. Had a 1.92 ERA pitching for Cebu. He went 10-5. Was an all-star for the third time in his career. Came here, and then he had a big spring for Houston. Didn't give up a run in 10 innings this spring. 1-1 pitch. Swing and a miss by Carter. And it's 1-2. He signed to a 3-year deal, but he has an opt-out after the first year. White Sox got over 500 today. They beat Minnesota by the score of 3-1. 1-2. And that's low. 2-2. That's one of the Cinderella stories of the year so far. Anthony Kay, the winning pitcher, now 4-1. Sir Anthony Dominguez with his 11th save. And Murakami with home run number 18 of the year. The 2-2 pitch to Carter. On a high fly ball, twisting foul down the left field line. And this one, a dead ball into the first section of seats. Right where the stands jut out close to the foul line. DiCenzo in pursuit. Had no play. Cincinnati down the Mets 7-2. Arizona now 5 games over 500. Beat the Giants 6-2. Arizona just a half a game out of a wild card spot when the day started. Carter hits one to the very same place. Foul again. And Arizona now has actually moved past the Cubs. With the Cubs losing to Pittsburgh, Arizona has moved into the third wild card spot in the National League. San Diego holds the first wild card, the Cardinals the second wild card over in that league. Right here it's 2-0 Houston, 2 outs in the fourth. Carter waiting at 2-2. And my back to the plate. And there's another pop foul, third base side, but this one's playable for Paredes. About halfway to the stands, he gloves it. And that's the inning. Rangers still without a hit. No runs, no hits, a walk, and nobody left. After four complete, it's 2-0 Houston in the Trajan Wealth Rangers Radio Network.
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0: The Astros lead 2-0. They'll send the lower third of their order against Kumar Rocker in the top of the fifth. DeCenzo, Allen, and Vasquez. DeCenzo struck out on a slider his first time up. Rocker has fanned four now, walked one and hit one, and the pitch is swung on and missed, nothing and one. And, of course, the hit batter in the first turned into the first run of the game as Pena stole second, went to third on a ground out, scored on an Alvarez fly ball, and then Alvarez made it 2-0 with this leadoff home run in the fourth. And that's all we've got on the board, two runs, one hit for Houston, no runs, no hits for Texas. 0-1, and here's the pitch, and that's inside. Rocker had thrown 60 pitches through the first four innings, and Amai, 70 pitches. One ball, one strike. And here it comes to DeCenzo, check swing, pitches outside. And the count is 2-1. DeCenzo out of Ohio State, called up on May the 5th, played for Team Italy. A surprise sensation of the World Baseball Classic this March. A 2-1 delivery. That's a fastball up and in. It missed. And the count at 3-1. Rocker behind in the count. Pushes off and comes home. And he missed inside ball four. So a leadoff walk to DeCenzo. I'll bring up Nick Allen here in the fifth inning, brought to you by Balcones. Discover Balcones, the original Texas whiskey. Nick Allen struck out his first time up. Duran will creep in at third base against the possible bunt. Allen acquired from the Braves for Mauricio Dubon, which basically was interpreted as a salary dump by the Astros. There's a swing and a foul off to the right. Allen makes just over $1 million a year, and Dubon makes about $6 million a year. So there was not much of a secret behind the motivation there. Matt mentioned the home run by Allen yesterday's first home run in over 2 years. Since April 25th of 2024. He swings and pokes one on the right side past a diving Peterson into right field. Around to third base goes DeCenzo. McCutchen won't throw there. Runners at first and third and nobody out as Nick Allen, with the runner going, grounding it past Jock Peterson. And the Astros are cooking with first and third and nobody out, already leading 2-0 in the fifth.
1: Did it look to you, Allen's body language, like he was trying to do exactly that? Like he was trying to go with a slider and just get it past Peterson?
0: Yeah, no question. He was shooting for that hole between first and second.
1: Almost like a bat control kind of thing.
0: We used to see that in the old days. Well, here's Vasquez with first and third, nobody out, and the corners pulled up, but they're back at double play depth at second and short. No one out in the inning. And he shows Bunt and bunts it right back toward the mound. Rocker gloves it home. The tag, he's safe at the plate. Rocker went directly from the glove to the plate with that little bunted roller. And DeCenzo was able to dive in ahead of the tag by Danny Jansen. And that makes the score 3-0.
1: Number one, there was no play at first because there was nobody over at first. I don't know if Rocker knew that because his attention was fully focused on a flip to home. Had the flip been a little bit lower, I think Danny would have had an opportunity to get the out. But the flip was above Jansen's head as he was crouched to receive the throw, so he had to bring it down a ways. And that's a lot of time. And in that time, DeCenzo was able to get under the would-be tag.
0: So DeCenzo, who walked, winds up scoring the third Astros run of the ballgame. Allen, who singled DeCenzo over to third, winds up at second on the play. And Vasquez on at first with a fielder's choice, I guess, or maybe they'll give him a base hit. But he certainly gets a run batted in.
1: And would certainly also get a sacrifice, too, if they don't give him a hit.
0: We'll see how...
1: It is a sacrifice bunt in an RBI.
0: Okay. The official scorer, Tim Clojo, tonight. So it's a 3-0 ball game. Vasquez gets his 17th RBI. And here comes Jeremy Pena with two on and nobody out. And the Rangers have some movement in their bullpen. Nobody throwing as yet. Pena has been hit by a pitch and scored a run and grounded to second. He was hit by the first pitch of the ball game. Duran is in at third. Pena has Peterson back at first. And there's a slider that is way outside and low for ball one. So 3 runs, 3 hits for the Astros. No runs, no hits for the Rangers as we play here in the top half of the fifth. Want to know the count. And here's the pitch. And there's a ground ball through the hole on the right side, a base hit. Allen heading for the plate. He will score. Around to third base goes Vasquez on an RBI single by Pena. Make it 4-0 Astros.
1: Well, he gets a 1-0 sinker. And with Foscue playing up the middle, going to his left, did not come close to being able to get to that hard grounder off the bat of Pena.
0: Well, they're not exactly battering Rocker around, but they've got 2 runs in the inning. Everything hit on the ground. And here's Paredes, who has grounded out and flied out. Still nobody out here in the fifth. 2 runs home in the inning. Infield a double play depth at second and short. Duran plays even with the bag at third. So does Peterson at first. And the pitch is way outside. Ball one to Paredes. On a first pitch cutter. We haven't seen that pitch much tonight. The action has officially begun now in the Ranger bullpen.
1: Peyton Gray.
0: The Rangers are in this stretch of 13 straight games without a day off. So starting pitchers were all working on 4 days rest this time around. One and oh the count on Paredes. The set, the pitch, and that's over for a strike. It is 1-1. You know, when Skip Schumacher was explaining the many reasons for not using an opener in front of Rocker today, he did point out the 13 games in 13 days stretch. Now, you don't want to use an extra reliever if you don't have to. The pitch is grounded foul off to the left. And the count of ball and 2 strikes on Paredes with Yordan Alvarez waiting on deck. This isn't... Season tickets are still available. 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Vasquez down the line from third. Pena the runner at first. Soccer comes home. And there's a foul shot off to the right and out of play. Miami leads Toronto tonight 2-0. They're in the bottom of the fifth inning in Toronto. Jansen Junk with the shutout going for Miami against Trey Yesavage. Philadelphia leads San Diego 3-0 in the top of the seventh in San Diego. Jesus Luzardo against Griffith Ken. 1-2 and a throw to first base. And Pena dives back in. Washington over Cleveland 10-2. They're in the bottom of the eighth inning in Cleveland, despite a Reese Hoskins home run. Tanner Bibee, who hasn't won a game this year, gave up 7 runs in 3 innings tonight. 1-2. Here's the pitch. And a ground ball over third. It is foul. Duran diving across the foul line. But Ramon De Jesus with an immediate foul call on that ground ball. Or that would have been big trouble. Colorado and the Dodgers later on at Chavez Ravine. And Seattle and the A's in Sacramento. Right here, 4-0 Houston, and they're threatening for more here in the top half of the fifth inning. Rocker up to 75 pitches. He comes home, and he misses low with a slider, and it's 2 balls and 2 strikes. Rocker figures to get another start on this homestand. If the Rangers stay in rotation, he would pitch on Saturday. Gore would pitch Friday against Kansas City, and Rocker would pitch Saturday. The 2-2. And a ground ball to third, backhanded neatly by Duran. He throws home, and the tag is put on the runner Vasquez by Danny Jansen. So rather than go around the horn for two, Duran decided to cut down the run. And Vasquez, an easy out, didn't even bother to slide.
1: Yeah, the throw, and it was a good throw by Zeke. He's got to make sure not to hit the runner. Remember, he's moving to his right. Snagged it neatly on the backhand side, and he's basically right on the line there. That throw went over Vasquez's shoulder.
0: So now Alvarez, who has RBIs in each of his plate appearances with a sacrifice fly and a home run tonight, accounting for half the Astros' runs in a 4-0 ball game. And the pitch is a strike over the inside corner. It is 0-1. The home run for Alvarez in the fourth was his 186th career home run. Started the day 7th on the all-time Astros home run list. A turn, a throw to second base, and diving back in is Pena as Michael Hellman, the shortstop, went rushing in to take the throw.

0: Alvarez trailing Alex Bregman for sixth on the Astros' all-time home run list, trailing by five. Hits a hard ground ball down to Peterson at first. Throws low to second, but Hellman digs it out. Nice pick by Hellman. They get the middleman there on a play that goes 3-6. Over to third base goes Pena, and Paredes is forced out at second for the second out of the inning. It'll bring up Christian Walker, with Houston leading 4-0.
1: You know, Jock doesn't play in the field very much, whether it's at first base or in right field, but that was a nifty play going to his left, bringing his right arm across his body, making that pick on the backhand side, and firing a good strike to second.
0: It was a nice play. Only the second game he's played at first this year. And then now Walker, who's drawn a walk and grounded to short. Pena with a huge lead at third as Duran is backed up at third base. And the pitch is over for a strike. And the slider buckled the knees of Walker there, and it's nothing in one. Jake Myers would be next. The 0-1 delivery. Bounces in, blocked by Jansen. He keeps it close, and the runners have to hold. That was a very short slider. And the count now evens at a ball and a strike. Rocker's thrown 21 pitches in the inning. He threw 22 in the first inning. That was the most he's thrown. Trying to get out of this inning at 22. One ball, one strike. Righty to Walker, and the pitch is swung on and fouled off. And the count at 1-2. The Astros early in the year were getting blown out a lot. They actually have a good record in close games. But they didn't play very many early in the season. They weren't pitching well enough. 1-2. Breaking ball. Did not get the call, and the count is 2-2. Rocker was on his way to the dugout. He had taken two steps off the mound, but did not get that call by Paul Clemens. And Jansen does not challenge the call, so it's two balls, two strikes, two outs, and two on. Pena at third, Alvarez at first. Here's the 2-2 delivery, and a check swing foul off to the right. It stays at 2-2. And this is now the most laborious inning that Rocker has had. He's about to throw his 25th pitch of the inning. Is that even a word, laborious?
1: I believe it is.
0: Thanks. Two balls, two strikes. Rocker ready again and fires. Check swing, strike three. He went around. And the inning is over, but two runs home for the Astros on a couple of hits. Two men left. Middle of the fifth. It's 4-0 Houston on the Trajan Wealth Rangers Radio Network.
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8: Justin Fescue will lead things off in the bottom of the fifth against Tetsuya Amai, who is not allowed a hit. He has walked four. Rangers had a great chance in the first inning. Two on and nobody out. Didn't score. They went 0-2 with men in scoring position. They haven't gotten a runner to second since then. Fescue takes a look at a strike. It is 0-1. He grounded to second his first time up. Justin hit well on the trip. Batted 364. Had a dozen hits. Waiting at 0-1 for the right-hander Amai. And the pitch to Fescue is rolled foul on the third base side. And the count is 0-2. Fescue, then McCutchen and Jansen, who were all retired rather quickly by Amai back in the second. Fescue and McCutchen grounded out and Jansen popped out. Here comes the 0-2 pitch, way outside. And the count is 1-2. We want to wish a happy birthday tonight to Chris Young, Rangers president of baseball operations, turning 47 years old today. How about a hit for a birthday present for Chris Young here? Not asking for much. Here's the 1-2 offering. And there's a high drive, well hit, left center field. Way back goes Myers. He is at the wall, and he makes the catch with a half a stride to spare. In front of the Houston bullpen, Jake Myers runs it down. And Fescue is a long out.
1: Well, he got a slider at 1-2, just got under it. Myers covers a lot of ground out in center field.
8: Now McCutchen, he grounded to second his first time up. The players today, by the way, are wearing those red poppies on their uniform on the upper left side of the chest as part of our Memorial Day observance. We had a moment of silence prior to the game. Here's the pitch. There's a fastball that is high for ball one.
1: There's some wording across those poppies that says, you can't see it with the naked eye in the ballpark, but it says, lest we forget.
8: The 1-0 pitch outside, two balls and no strikes. And Maya off the first base side of the rubber comes set at the belt. And the pitch is low. He's got an interesting little quirk. He comes set at the belt and then he raises his arms up to about his midsection, removes the ball from the glove and taps the ball in the mitt as he's moving his body toward the plate. And nothing really funky like most Japanese pitchers, but it's a little bit odd. And the pitch is in there for a strike. It is 3-2. Clearly it's some kind of timing mechanism or something that keeps his mechanics in order. It's 3-1 to McCutchen. And now it's 3-2 as he fires one right down the middle. And the count has gone full on McCutchen. Danny Jansen, the on-deck batter, then Michael Hellman if the Rangers get something going here. Trailing 4-0 in the last of the fifth. Amai delivers, and a swing and a miss. Down goes McCutchen on a high fastball. And Amai can bring it. That one came in at 95.6. There are two outs now. That's only the second strikeout for Amai. He fanned Osuna back in the third. And here's Danny Jansen, who popped out to the first baseman, Walker, his first time up. Jansen, incidentally, has caught all of Rocker's outings this year. The pitch is inside. It is ball one, Danny. He went 2-for-20 on the road trip with a home run. Rangers scored 39 runs on the trip, but they weren't exactly well balanced in how they got them. The pitch inside, they had the 8-0 win and the 10-0 win. And you take those two out, and over the last seven games, the Rangers barely managed three runs a game. 2-0. Amai delivers, and Jansen fouls it back, and the count is 2-1. We mentioned the Astros, a 500 club in May. They've gone 11-11. The Rangers are 9-12 in May, scoring at the same pace they did in April, just under 4 runs a game, but with a higher earned run average than they had in April. The pitch is swung on. That's drilled to deep left center field. Way back goes Myers again, and Myers makes the catch again on the dead run in left center field. Two outstanding plays by Jake Myers, getting a great read and a great jump, taking extra base hits away from Foscue and Jansen, and preserving the MI no-hit bid. We've completed 5. It's 4-0 Houston on the Trajan Wealth Rangers Radio Network.
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7: All right, here we go.

0: No hit. Zeros across the board for the Rangers tonight. Here's a bouncer to short, backhanded by Hellman. A little trouble picking the ball out of his glove, but he fires it over to Peterson in time for the out. So one away, and that will bring up Cam Smith. For Rocker, again, you take a look at the line. It's one of those lines where you say, you know what? Definitely felt like he pitched better than these numbers indicate. For Rocker, five innings, four earned runs allowed on four hits. He walked two, struck out five. He hit a batter. First pitch to Smith in there for a strike. There was a scoring change in that top half of the fifth inning. And
1: the call on the field is a strike. The batter is challenging.
0: We hear the voice of Paul Clemens as Smith wants to challenge the strike call. And we're going to get a look at it at some point here. And finally, that pitch is a strike.
1: Call is confirmed. Houston has one challenge remaining.
0: So Smith got it wrong. The pitch was right at the top of the zone. So nothing in one. The count. Smith is grounded to short and struck out. Gray kicks and fires, and a little check swing roller fair up the first baseline. Gray not able to pick it up. He knew that he was on a collision course with Smith, and when he reached down to pick it up, just didn't get the glove around the ball. So Smith is on board here with a check swing roller that made it a little more than halfway up the first baseline. You know, Smith went way out of the base path, but did so to avoid the collision with Gray. That's the fifth hit for Houston. And it brings up DeCenzo, who swings and fouls one back for strike one. The scoring change in the top of the fifth, Christian Vasquez with runners at first and third and nobody out, put down a bunt. He was initially credited with a sacrifice and an RBI, but it's been changed to a hit. And that's the right call. We'll tell you why. The runner goes. The pitch, a strike. The throw to second is high. Not in time. Smith is in there with his seventh steal. The count to DeCenzo at a ball and a strike. The reason why that is a good scoring change, the Rangers didn't have anyone covering first on that bunt. Peterson was coming down the line. Rocker came in to field it with his glove and flip it home to Jansen. And Foscue, the second baseman, was nowhere near first. Here's a ground ball foul left side on the count at one ball and two strikes. So had Rocker fielded the ball, turned to look to first, there was nobody to throw it to. So it's a bunt base hit and an RBI for Vasquez, who is now in the hole. Smith at second, one out. Gray with the 1-2. And that pitch just missed. And Danny Jansen will challenge.
1: The catcher is challenging.
0: So Danny, who's done a pretty decent job this year on his ABS challenges, will be correct.
1: Call's overturned. Batter is out. Texas has two challenges remaining.
0: Rangers maintain their two ABS challenges. That pitch just nicked the zone. So two men are out of the inning as Peyton Gray gets his first strikeout on his signature offering, the changeup, right at the bottom of the zone.
2: So Danny's now 13 out of 17 on his challenges.
0: And that's above 60%. Here's a swing and a foul off the bat of Nick Allen for strike one. Allen singled to right his last time up and scored. He's one for two. Gray has thrown that very nasty changeup of his about 45% of the time. Also has the fastball and a slider. And he throws the changeup more than the other two. The 0-1 swing and a miss. Fastball in that time to Allen. And the count now nothing and two. Opponents are hitting just 130 against Gray's chain. Two men out, Smith at second. Astros leading it 4-0. Gray into the glove. A look back to second. A pause. And now the pitch. Swing and a miss. Struck him out. Got him with the heater. So Allen, the final out here in the sixth. No runs. A hit.

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0: All right, we head to the bottom of the sixth. Developing story here in Arlington. 4-0 Houston. And Tatsuya Imai here working on a no-hitter. The Rangers have had some base runners. He walked three in the first inning, and the Rangers didn't score. First pitch here to Michael Hellman. Misses away for ball one. He also issued a leadoff walk in the fourth, so he's walked four, but he has not given up a hit. We do have a defensive change for Houston as well. The 1-0. Swing and a foul up and out of play right side. A ball and a strike to Hellman, who grounded to short his only time up in the third. Native Texan Bryce Matthews in the ballgame now out in left field replacing Zach DiCenzo. So just a straight up defensive substitution here in the sixth. The 1-1. Swing and a ground ball right side to his left. Allen is there. He picks it up. Fires it over to first. Hellman is a ground ball out victim for a second time.
9: There's also action in the bullpen for the Astros. That's the lefty Stephen Okert warming up.
0: Well, am I now two times through the order, and he has thrown 87 pitches, the most he's thrown in any of his outings this year, 94. He did that in West Sacramento back on April the 4th. So here's Jocko for one with a walk and a swing and a miss here on a slider for strike one. A run in the first, a run in the fourth, two in the fifth for Houston. Rangers still looking for their first hit. Peterson asking for time, stepping well outside the box. The set. And the 0-1. And Imai misses down and in. So make it a ball and a strike. I think we have an attempt here tonight at tarps off. The 1-1. Ground ball sharply hit foul of first. 1-2 the count. The occasional noise that you hear of chanting and singing coming from a group now that is in the very upper reaches of the upper deck in foul territory down the right field line. I would say that's a group that is now maybe about 60 or 70 strong. The 1-2 pumped up foul back out of play left side. They actually started out above the Rangers bullpen up in the Peagles perch. And at that point, there were only about a dozen to two dozen guys. But they have now moved into that very upper section out of the right field corner, and they have gotten some recruits. 1-2 pitch here. Peterson fouls it off. Not anything close to the number of folks that were doing tarps off over the weekend in Anaheim, when they at times had more than three full sections of very boisterous, shirtless fans.
9: You don't see Jared out there tonight, do you?
0: Well,
9: you
0: know, I haven't seen Jared today, except for the pregame show. Here's a swing and a foul tip, and Vasquez is not able to hold on, so the at-bat continues here for Jock Peterson.
9: Well, you guys got home at what time? What time did you actually get to bed after the night game in Anaheim?
0: Well, I got home at about 3:45 this morning. I got to bed about an hour later. Not quite sunup. As Jock pops one up left side of the infield. Paredes, the third baseman, coming onto the infield turf, and he squeezes it with two hands. Peterson is the second out. But what we landed this morning a little before 3 a.m.
9: Well, I thought for sure Jared would be out there with the tarps off guys, but he might not have the energy to get out there.
0: I know I wouldn't.
9: He's conserving his steps.
0: So two out, nobody on, and here's Osuna. And Alejandro takes this pitch low, and Vasquez is challenging.
6: The call on the field, the ball, the catcher is challenging.
0: So let's see. Vasquez was right earlier.
6: Call is overturned. Houston has one round challenge remaining.
0: Vasquez is two for two. He's now nine for, 26?
10: Yeah.
0: For the year? He's really pushed his percentage up. Now the 0-1, and that pitch is outside. One ball, one strike, the count. Rangers baseball brought to you by Steel, powering the future with professional-grade battery tools built for real-world work. One ball, one strike, the count. The 1-1. And that's hit right to the third baseman, Paredes, who smothers it going down to both knees. He gets up and he throws him out. Nice job. But again, the Rangers hitting a ball to a Houston infielder directly at them. Rangers go in order in the sixth. We head to the seventh. Astros lead at 4-0 on the Trajan Wealth Rangers Radio Network.

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5: Nine, 1-2 due up here for Houston as we roll into the seventh inning. Astros ahead 4-0. Christian Vasquez first up. He swings, lines one over the leaping Foscue and into center. So he turns on the first pitch fastball, and Vasquez has his second hit of the evening. Second hit off of Gray. They have both been singles. And that takes us back to the top of the order in Jeremy Pena. Pena tonight 1-for-2. He was hit by a pitch, stole a base, and scored in the first. Grounded out in the third, and then singled to drive in a run in the fifth. For Pena, his fourth RBI of the season. And the pitch, that's way outside. Good stop by Jansen. Ball one here to Pena. So four runs now on six hits for Houston. The pitch inside, and it bends Pena back. So make it two balls and no strikes. Pena missing significant time this year. Missed a total of the 32 Astros games with a hamstring strain. The 2-0 in there for a strike. So 2-1. Again, Pena playing in his seventh game since coming back from the IL. Coming off of a terrific year last year, Pena, an all-star last season, hit over 300. He hit 304. And for a second consecutive season, he stole exactly 20 bases. Time called here. He had 17 home runs last year, and in addition to that 304 batting average, had an OPS of 840. He awaits the 2-1. Greg kicks and deals, and a swing and a miss. There's that changeup. And the count now at two balls and two strikes. Pena actually had an odd occurrence during his rehab assignment from the hamstring strain. Some of you may have seen video of that. This pitch a little low and outside, 3-2 the count. Pena was rehabbing with Houston's double-A team in Corpus Christi, and on a play up the middle, he went airborne, did a flip, and kind of landed on his upper back and neck, and had to sit out as he gets hit by a pitch again. Fastball riding inside here, and Pena gets hit for a second time tonight. Kind of in that area that I was talking about. But anyway, his rehab had to be put on hold for a couple of days because of that flip resulting in a sore neck. Oh, this actually hit him on the patch on the left sleeve. Man. He got hit in the right arm and the right bicep in the first inning to get the game started. Now he got hit right on that oxy patch on the left sleeve. So first and second, nobody out. And here's Paredes. And he takes a pitch down the middle for strike one. So a 4-0 ball game. Rangers don't want this one to get away. Gray with the pitch, and he popped him up. This one on the left side of the infield. Infield fly rule called. Hellman will take charge and make the catch. Just stepping onto the infield turf. So Paredes out on the infield fly rule. One gone here in the seventh. Jordan Alvarez coming up. Let's pause 10 seconds for station identification on the Trajan Wealth Rangers Radio Network.
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5: All right, Gray now taking on the very menacing-looking Jordan Alvarez. Alvarez is homered today, has 16 home runs now, and he'll pop up over near third. Duran drifts into foul territory. Now veers back toward the line and makes the catch, still in foul ground. Alvarez retired on one pitch. That's a big out. Two down. And that'll bring up Christian Walker.
6: Good changeup, got him. It was maybe a strike, maybe not, but away from Alvarez.
5: Alvarez slowly walking back to that third base dugout. He's not yet in the dugout. You know, a few days ago in Chicago, Alvarez took a swing and looked like he did something to his side. And Joe Espada came out and immediately pulled him from the game. But obviously he's fine. Alvarez did not play yesterday. First time all season that he didn't play in a game. As Walker takes this pitch up and in for ball one. But Alvarez said that he didn't do it on that swing. He actually did it between at-bats as he was the designated hitter that day. This pitch comes in high. We count now 2 balls and no strikes. He likes to lift weights between at-bats during games.
6: Much the way you do.
5: Yeah. he was lifting weights, and he felt something in the back of his shoulder. Couldn't quite fully get away from it. Swing and a foul tip here in the count 2-1. And so when he was taking that at-bat and he took that swing, it just sort of exacerbated what he had done earlier while lifting weights between at-bats. And when he was asked, well, why are you lifting weights between at-bats? He goes, I want to feel strong when I'm in the batter's box. I'm thinking to myself, are you kidding? You look strong and that's enough. A swing and a miss here. And the count at 2 balls and 2 strikes.
6: I'm bringing in barbells tomorrow. We want to feel strong. I want to feel strong.
5: Okay.
6: The last couple innings of the game, I got to be strong.
5: All right. 2 balls, 2 strikes, the count. The pitch from Gray. Swing, and there's a ball lifted high and deep out into left center field. This ball's got a shot, and it's gone. Just into the Houston bullpen. Christian Walker now with 15 home runs this season. That's his fourth home run over the last 3 games. It comes with 2 men on, and the Astros now lead it 7-0. Home run number 15. He pushes his RBI total for the season up to 40.
6: He had a changeup, and it was down below the strike zone. It was over the middle of the plate, but it was low.
5: So not necessarily a bad pitch. Here's Myers, and he hits one sharply to short. Backhanded by Hellman, but the ball comes out of his glove, and Myers will be safe at first. Well, Hellman was there. Looked like he picked it, but as he lifted his glove up, the ball just fell out. So Hellman picks up the error. Myers had grounded out twice previously to Hellman. And now here's Smith, who picked up an infield hit his last time up. And the first pitch from Gray comes in low, ball one. Well, Ezekiel Duran made a choice back in the fifth inning Rather than trying to start a double play with nobody out, he threw home, and the Rangers got Vasquez. Well, that kept Houston at four runs. Seemingly, I think, I like the choice there, but here's a ground ball hit to short again and knocked down by Helman. He picks it up. A hasty throw. Peterson able to scoop it, but first base umpire Adrian Johnson says he didn't make the catch. He bobbled it. He kept his foot on the bag, but safe at first is Smith as Helman, for a second consecutive ground ball, didn't play it cleanly, and the Rangers want this reviewed. Anyway, my point on Duran's play, I think it was a good decision to keep it at a four-run game. You still have an opportunity to come back, but now after the Walker home run, you're going to need a miracle. Oh, I see. Jock smothered it, but it looked like he gained control and came up with it maybe just an instant before Smith arrived. It was not a clean pick, let's put it that way. He knocked it down. It was on the ground. Does he gain control, though, before Smith arrives? If he does gain control, it's not the most control I've ever seen in someone's glove. I don't think there's enough evidence here on the video to overturn this call.
6: No, quite the opposite. They might even say it's confirmed.
5: So Helman, rushing the throw, making a bad throw, is likely going to pick up his second consecutive error here. And runners will be at first and second. And the Astros will have their eighth batter in Bryce Matthews, who came on in the last half inning as a defensive replacement. This is taking a while. Astros fans here are reacting, thinking that he didn't make the pick. And Ranger fans, of course, are being more hopeful than anything else. Hey, a reminder, specialty night tickets will get you a co-branded Cowboys and Rangers short-sleeved hoodie coming up on Tuesday, June 16th, when the Rangers play host to the Minnesota Twins. You can purchase your specialty night ticket by going to Rangers.com. I'm guessing that they don't have a lot of work back in New York right now. And Adrian Johnson, who made the call, is the crew chief, and here we go.
7: After review, the call on the field stands. The runner is safe. Texas loses their challenge.
5: Well, there you go. So Smith is safe. It was a good effort there by Peterson, but he is not able to save Helman from his second consecutive error. This one, a throwing error. So an odd line score right now. Houston, 7 runs, 7 hits, no errors. The Rangers, no runs, no hits. And now 2 errors as Bryce Matthews steps up. Matthews, who attended Atascocita High School in Humble, Texas, went to the University of Nebraska. His first AB of the night. He takes this pitch low for 4-1. Matthews this season hitting right at 200. With 4 homers, 14 runs batted in. Right-handed hitter takes this fastball low, and it's now 2 balls and no strikes. Matthews with 4 doubles and a triple. Slugging percentage of .338 compared to the .200 batting average. A swing here and a hard hit ball, and that's out into left. Up with it is Osuna. He'll fire it back in. Holding it third is Myers. So a solid single into left for Matthews. Loads him up here for Nick Allen, the ninth batter of the inning. There is activity out of the Ranger bullpen.
6: Yeah, Chris Martin's been throwing for just a little bit. He hasn't warmed up sufficiently yet.
5: Yep. Big right-hander getting loose, but Gray trying to power his way here through a seventh inning that's included a couple of errors. And here's Allen, 1-for-3. And he swings it loops one out into left field. Osuna coming on, but he pulls up. It lands for the base hit. Myers has scored. Smith coming in as well. It's a little pop-up two-run single for Nick Allen. And this one getting way out of hand now. It's 9-0 Houston. Allen picking up his third and fourth runs batted in. So the Astros have batted around. On the play, Matthews ends up at third. And here's Christian Vasquez, who got all of this started with a single of his own. Both of those runs coming in on the Allen hit unearned. So Gray to Vasquez, and he delivers high, ball one. It is now a five-run top half of the seventh. The 1-0. In there for a strike. Ball and a strike to Vasquez. Vasquez 2-for-3 with a couple of singles. He has scored a run. He has driven in a run. The 1-1. And that ball hit out into left. Osuna was frozen, but now he comes in. And he makes a running catch to get Vasquez for the final out in the inning. That was not good. Five runs for Houston. Seventh inning stretch time. Let's join Globe Life Field public address announcer Chuck Morgan.
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0: Some more changes for Houston as the Rangers come to bat in the bottom of the seventh. It's a 9-0 ball game. First into pitch now, Rowlett, Texas product, Stephen Okert. Okert, who throws his slider about 70% of the time, coming in here to try to maintain what is the only drama left here tonight, and that's whether or not the Rangers will get a hit. Here's Brandon Nimmo, and that pitch is outside for ball one. And we also have now in at third base, Braden Shoemake, just a straight-up substitution for Isak Paredes. Okert's next offering. That comes in high, so 2-0 the count here to Nimmo. Nimmo is grounded into a double play. He's also drawn a walk. So Tatsuya Imai doing his part, 6 no-hit innings. He did walk 4, including walking 3 of the first 4 batters tonight, but the Rangers weren't able to punch through. Okert here misses outside, and the count now at 3 balls and no strikes. Okert, 25 appearances for the year. This is his 26th. He's pitched to a 4.03 ERA. 17 hits, 7 walks allowed, and 22 and a third. This one, a fastball, dots the outside corner, and it's now 3 balls and a strike. So a terrific job by Imai. Imai ended up retiring the last 8 batters he faced. As this pitch is inside ball 4, so Nimmo draws the leadoff walk. So second walk drawn by Nimmo, 5th walk taken by Ranger batters. And that brings up Ezekiel Duran. So defensively for Houston, you now have Shoemake at third, Pena at short, Allen at second, Walker at first. In the outfield, Matthews in left, Myers in center, Smith in right field. First pitch here to Zeke, and he backs out of the way. Ball one. Zeke drew one of those first inning walks and hit into a double play. That was in the 4th inning. The set by Okert in the pinch. That's over the inside part of the plate. So 1 ball, 1 strike the count. Zeke coming off of a 1-for-10 series against the Angels out in Anaheim. But for him, hits in 6 of the last 8, batting .303 in that span. And a .293 average over the last 22 games. Here's a foul ball over the screen into the seats below. And it's 1 ball, 2 strike. In fact, Zeke has played now in 25 consecutive games but he is still not a qualifier. If you're wondering where some of those numbers he's put up, some of those rate numbers don't show up because he's not yet qualified. Swing and a miss here, and Zeke strikes out on the fastball. So that's the first out here in the bottom of the seventh. And that brings up Jake Berger here, pinch hitting for Evan Carter. Carter, who really doesn't get too much in the way of a chance to hit against a lefty, gives way here to Berger. Berger, in the loss yesterday in Anaheim, homered, the only Ranger run in the ballgame. This was, as Skip Schumacher said to Eric earlier during the pregame show, a planned off day for Jake in terms of starting, but he comes in here as a pinch hitter and looks at strike one. Berger batting 241, leading the club in home runs and runs batted in. 10 homers, 34 runs batted in. And time requested here by Jake, and he steps out. So one on, one out. Rangers still in search of that first hit. Oker to glance over to first. Nimmo's not going anywhere. Rangers trailing by nine. The 0-1, swinging a foul. And the count, no balls and two strikes. Berger, just one previous encounter with Oker, and he struck out. So nothing and two. Oker planting his left foot on the first base side of the rubber. Now home with the 0-2, and he misses inside. That'll make it one ball and two strikes. Carter had flied into shallow center. He also popped up in foul ground, so 0 for 2. And the 1-2 pitch, that's in. So make it two balls and two strikes. Rangers hitting woes against lefties, well documented. Rangers coming into play today, batting just 208 against southpaw pitching. Here's one that's popped up. Very shallow right center field. Allen out, Smith in. And Smith will call him off and make the catch. And Berger is the second out. And that brings up Justin Foscue. This is a four-game series against the Astros, but the homestand will continue this weekend when the Kansas City Royals come to town for games Friday, Saturday, Sunday, May the 29th through the 31st. For tickets to see the Rangers and the Royals, go to Rangers.com. Foscue 0 for 2. He is grounded out and he has flied out. And he swings here and he pops one up, headed toward the rafters on the left side of the infield. Pena, the shortstop, is there. Squeezes it with two hands, and Foscue is retired on one pitch. The drama continues through seven innings. No hits for Texas. We head to the eighth, 9-0 Houston on the Trajan Wealth Rangers Radio Network.
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0: 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All kinds of changes for the Rangers here. Chris Martin comes in out of the bullpen. He's going to pitch. Jake Berger remains in the game at first. That moves Jock Peterson out into right. And Andrew McCutchen over into left. And Alejandro Osuna into center. So much shifting going on. It's time to shift the mic over to Eric Nadel.
19: All right, thanks, Matt. We've also got Zach Cole pinch hitting against Chris Martin. Left-handed batter, and he takes a strike. Cole hitting 160. Three homers, eight RBIs. He's had 50 at-bats this year. Nine runs, nine hits for Houston. No runs, no hits for Texas. Top of the eighth inning. The 0-1 pitch, and there's a strike for Martin, 0-2. This is Chris's second appearance since coming off the injured list last Tuesday. It's his 10th appearance of the year. He's 1-1 with an .859 earned run average. 39 years old. He'll turn 40 on June 2nd. The 0-1 offering. A swing and a grounder snagged by Martin. Straightens up and lobs over to first, and there's one away. And that will bring up Braden Shoemake. Shoemake out of Wiley East High School in Texas A&M. He had a 10-game hitting streak earlier this year. This is first at-bat of the game. Left-handed hitter batting .267 with three homers and seven RBIs. He has had 60 at-bats this year. He's in the Zach Paredes spot. Paredes was 0-4. Cole batted for Jeremy Pena. Pena was 1-2 with an RBI single and was hit twice by pitches and scored both times. There's a swing and a foul off to the left. Kamar Rocker gave up four runs in five innings, all of them earned. He only allowed four hits. And then Peyton Gray gave up five runs, three of them earned in two innings of work. He allowed five hits. Here's the pitch. And that's lobbed down the left field line. It is a fair ball, just barely down the left field line. Double ricochets in the corner. It is McCutchen digging it out of there. But not until Shoemake arrives at second base with an opposite field double. He just served that one the other way. And now we'll get Alvarez for his fifth plate appearance. He had a sacrifice fly in the first that made it 1-0. Home run in the fourth made it 2-0. Since then, he has grounded into a force play and fouled out to third base.
0: He got a hold of a splitter there. It had a little fade to it away from the left-handed batter, but it was right around the outside corner, maybe an inch or two off.
19: There's an opportunity for Chris Martin to try and get things right, and the pitch is over for a strike on the outside corner. So he's the third Ranger pitcher of the night. The Astros have used just Imai and Okert, and now they have a right-hander warming in their bullpen with the no-hitter going. Rangers have the bottom third coming up in the last half of this inning. It'll be McCutchen, Jansen, and Hellman as that pitch comes in high. It's 1-1 on Alvarez. The Astros, we should point out, are the masters of the combined no-hitter. They've had four of them in their history, including one in the World Series. 1-1 pitch. Alvarez takes it outside. It's 2-1. They had a combined no-hitter back on June 11th, 2003, where they actually used six different pitchers, including Roy Oswalt. He was the starter. 2-1. Here's the pitch. And that's looped down the left field line foul. Make it 2-2. They had a combined no-hitter against Seattle in 2019 that Aaron Sanchez started. They used five pitchers in that one. They had one at New York against the Yankees with three pitchers pitching in 2022. Christian Javier went seven as the starter in that one. 2-2 pitch just outside. And then the World Series combined no-hitter against the Phillies in Game 4 of 2022. Javier started that one, too, and went six innings, followed by Brian Abreu, Rafael Montero, and Ryan Presley. So four times they've had a combined no-hitter. 3-2. And here's the pitch, and he walked him. He missed down low. The Rangers, we might point out, have never thrown a combined no-hitter, nor have they been victimized by a combined no-hitter. So stay tuned. First and second, one out. Here's Christian Walker, who belted his 15th home run of the year with two aboard in the seventh to break the game wide open. Also got him up to 40 RBIs to lead the league. Jonathan Aranda was the leader with 38. And that pitch is inside. It is ball one.
0: The Astro warming up right now, when he comes into the game, will be making his major league debut. Alimber Santa.
19: Wow. What a spot for the kid. 1-0. And that one is fisted on one hop to the second baseman. That is Foskey flipping on to first for the out. The runners move up, and there are two outs now. Runners at second and third. And Jake Myers will be next for Houston.
0: I'd say coming into a 9-0 game would be a soft landing spot, but trying to uphold the no-hit bid, certainly one way to enter the big leagues.
19: He will certainly remember that. Santa, a guy who was a non-roster invite in spring training.
0: One of their top pitching prospects.
19: 9-0, Houston leading here in the eighth. Myers lofts one in the air to right. In and toward the line is Jock Peterson, and he makes the catch as he crosses the foul line. It's a foul ball, and it's out number three. No runs on a hit and two left after 7.5. It's 9-0, Houston. Rangers getting no hit on the Trajan Wealth Rangers Radio Network.
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19: Alimber Santa makes his major league debut. Recently turned 23 years of age. He's from the Dominican Republic. He was 5'10", 230 pounds, reportedly throws over 100 miles an hour. And has a slider as well, divided last year between AA Corpus Christi and AAA Sugarland. And he's on here with the Astros throwing a no-hitter in the bottom of the eighth. Okert gave up a walk and then retired three in a row. And here's McCutchen against the righty Santa, and the first pitch is a slider for a strike at 88. McCutchen has grounded out and struck out. Zach Cole now in left field. Jake Myers still in center, and Cam Smith in right for Houston. Shoemaker at third, Allen at short, Matthews has moved to second, and Walker's at first with Vasquez catching. And that pitch misses, one ball, one strike. That was a sweeper at 83. Jansen on deck, and then Hellman. 9-0 Houston. Here's the pitch, swing and a miss by McCutchen. And the count is 1-2. The last time the Rangers were no-hit was May 19th, 2021 by Corey Kluber. And that was barely a month after Joe Musgrove had done the same to the Rangers here at Globe Life Field. A 1-2 delivery. That's outside and low on a sweeper. Two balls and two strikes. The 2-2 pitch. And a ground ball wide to third. It is picked to his left by Shoemake. He throws and gets him. And there is one away. And Danny Jansen coming up next. The last time the Astros threw a no-hitter, April 1st, 2024, when Ronel Blanco shut out the Toronto Blue Jays in a 10-0 win. There's Jansen. He's popped out and fly to deep center field. Jake Myers made two running catches in the fifth inning on fly balls to the wall in left center. It looked like they might have been hits coming off the bat. One from Foskey, one from Jansen. And that pitch is over for a strike. The play of the game, though, came back in the third when Jeremy Pena robbed Jock Peterson with a diving stop on his backhand side on a 105-mile-an-hour one-hop rocket. The 0-1 pitch fouled back. You know, if they finish this no-hitter and we look back at the close calls, that would be the closest of all. The closest thing to a hit.
0: Running catch that Myers made on Jansen in the fifth as well.
19: Yeah, very pretty play. 0-2 pitches outside, 1-2. You know, it didn't look as spectacular because of the fact he didn't leave his feet, but man, did he cover some ground.
0: He did.
19: He put in some miles in that fifth inning. 1-2 to count on Jansen. Here's the pitch. A swing and a ground ball to third again. Shoemake charges, sets, throws, and gets him. And there are two outs on two soft ground balls to the third baseman. And here comes Michael Hellman. Hellman has grounded to short and grounded to second. He has also made a couple of errors at shortstop. Hellman called up a week ago today. 9-0 Houston, two outs in the bottom of the eighth inning. Jock Peterson on deck. A set by Santa, short rocking motion, and it is outside for a ball. It looks like he's going to work from the stretch, but then he actually goes into a very compact windup. Working, of course, with nobody on base, works in long navy sleeves coming out from underneath the orange jersey. The 1-0 delivery, and Hellman swings and misses, and the count is 1-1.
0: That's a nasty pitch.
19: That's his sweeper. It's got a lot of movement to it.
0: And it doesn't, it's not like a traditional sweeper that sort of sweeps the whole way. It looks like it's coming in straight, and then just takes a left turn and really moves late.
19: Santa back to the motion and to the plate. And he missed with that one. Threw that sweeper again and the count at two balls and one strike. The Astros have led since the third batter of the game. Yordan Alvarez had a sacrifice fly. They added a run in the fourth, two in the fifth, five in the seventh. The 2-1 offering. Hellman fists one back to the mound. It is grabbed in the air by Santa on a humpback liner, and the eighth inning is over. The Rangers have no hits, and we're going to the ninth. 9-0 Houston on the Trajan Wealth Rangers Radio Network.
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19: Sam Haggerty is going to pitch for the Rangers in the ninth inning with Texas trailing 9-0. Haggerty lobs his first one, and he hits Cam Smith on a pitch that came in at 35.4 miles an hour. Smith is hit by a pitch. I believe this is the first time Haggerty has pitched in a major league game. I can't find any record of his pitching on Baseball Reference. Here comes Bryce Matthews, who singled his first time up. Haggerty again lobs one, and he gets it over for a strike at 35 miles an hour. Sam, you got to change speeds. He does it again, and it swung on and missed, also at 35 miles an hour. That seemed to have a little bit of break to it. That was some sort of a curveball. And it's 0-2. Here's another lob, and it swung on and grounded to short. Hellman goes to second for one, and the throw to first is way late, and Wild goes off the screen in front of the Ranger dugout. So there will be no error on the play. Rangers get the force. As again, Haggerty came in at 35 miles an hour with the pitch. And DeCenzo grounds into a force play, 6-4. In the ninth, by the way, with the Rangers being no hit, Peterson, Osuna, and Nimmo are the scheduled batters. Here's the pitch, and that drops in for a strike. It took a little off the lob, got it over at 34. Nick Allen is the hitter. He's 2-for-4, two singles, a run batted in. There's a comebacker to the mound. Haggerty throws to second for one to first. Double play. It's a scoreless inning for Sam Haggerty. Hits the first batter with the first pitch, then gets a ground ball and a double play ball. And we're going to the bottom of the ninth, see if the Rangers can break up this no-hitter. There's been nobody warming in the Houston bullpen. It looks like the rookie Santa may get a chance to try and finish this thing. After 8.5, 9-0 Houston on the Trajan Wealth Rangers Radio Network.
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0: Santa comes home. Peterson takes, and it's outside, 1-1. Cole in left field, Myers in center, and Smith in right for the Astros. They have 10 hits. The Rangers have none. One ball, one strike, the count on Peterson. Left-handed batter against the right-handed pitcher. The rookie rocks, kicks, and fires, and Peterson fouls it back. It is 1-2. One pitcher in Major League history threw a no-hitter, a complete game no-hitter, in his Major League debut. That was Charles Bumpus Jones in 1892, pitching for Cincinnati against Pittsburgh. 1-2. Here's the pitch. Peterson takes outside, 2-2. As for whether a guy making his first Major League appearance has been involved in a no-hitter or not, remains to be seen. Remains to be looked up. Get Sarah Langs on the phone or somebody. Two balls, two strikes. The pitch to Peterson. Swung on and fisted in the air. Short right center. It is caught by the second baseman, Matthews. That ball had too much hang time. A softly hit flare toward right center, but Matthews ran it down, and there's one out in the bottom of the ninth. Houston with a 9-0 lead, and here comes Alejandro Osuna, who has walked, struck out, and grounded out.
1: The president of the United States in 1892 was Benjamin Harrison.
0: I don't think he appears on any of our money, does he?
1: I don't think so.
0: Here's the pitch. And Osuna swings and fouls it at the plate. That's when Charles Bumpus Jones. And Bumpus Jones threw his no-hitter October 15th. It was before we even had a World Series. There was no American League back then. They were still playing regular season baseball October 15th in Pittsburgh. Might have been a little nippy. Here's the 0-1. And there's a broken bat roller to third base. Shoemakes got it over to first in time to get the hustling Osuna. There are two outs in the bottom of the ninth. It's up to Brandon Nimmo to try and break up the Astros' no-hitter, or else the Rangers will be no-hit for the first time since May 19th, 2021.
1: Boy, that pitch again has so much movement coming in on Osuna late. I'm sure that Osuna thought he might hit that somewhere around the trademark, but he hit it in the middle of the bat, and that's why it snapped.
0: So Nimmo's 0-for-1, grounded into a double play in the first inning with two men on. They had both walked, and since then he's walked twice. Here's the pitch from Santa. It's high and outside for a ball. The Rangers have drawn five walks in the game, and that's the entirety of their base runners. Two of them were erased in double plays. The other three left on base. 1-0. Santa into the windup, and here it comes to Nimmo, a swing and a foul, and the count is 1-1. Imai for 6, Okert for 1, and now Santa in his second inning of work for Houston. A ball and a strike. Santa into the wind and lets it fly. Nimmo, a swing and a foul, and the Rangers are down to their final strike. Trailing 9-0 and on the verge of being no hit. Again, it would be the fifth combined no hitter in Astros history, the fourth during the regular season. One ball, two strikes, and the pitch. Breaking ball, strike three, Cole Nimmo will challenge.
2: The call on the field is a strike.
0: So the Astros starting to celebrate. The pitcher and catcher hugging each other, but Nimmo is challenging, so let's wait and see. It's a strike. The game is over. The Astros have no-hit the Rangers and won the ball game by the score of 9-0. The Astros now are streaming out of the dugout and leaping up and down together in front of the mound as if they just had a walk-off win or clinched a playoff spot, but you can hardly blame them. They just threw a three-pitcher no-hitter with a guy making his Major League debut, pitching the last two innings and doing so perfectly. 9-0 Houston the final, and we'll be back with the totals after this on the Trajan Wealth Rangers Radio Network.
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7: Well, you never know what you're going to see when you come to the ballpark. And we saw something that we, as Ranger followers, have never seen before, and that would be a combined no-hitter. The Astros, 9 runs, 10 hits, no errors, and 8 left. The Rangers, 9 runs, no hits, 2 errors, and 3 left. Tatsuyu Imai, the winning pitcher. He went the first 6. He's now 2-2. Kamar Rocker, the loser. He's 2-5. The game took 2 hours and 37 minutes before 36,180. The Rangers fall to 24-29. The Astros improved to 24-31. The Astros now lead the season series for the Silver Boot over the Rangers, 3-1. And in the all-time Rangers-Astros series, the Astros now have a 2-game lead. They've won 149 and lost 147. Our player of the game is Tatsuyu Imai, who worked the first 6 innings of this ball game. 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And our play of the game is the spectacular play made by Jeremy Pena back in the 3rd inning on Jock Peterson, which at the time preserved the no-hitter with just 1 out in the 3rd inning. We didn't really think that much of it, but it turns out he saved the no-hitter with that sensational play, diving toward the hole and spearing a rocket one hopper at 105 miles an hour, bouncing up to throw out Peterson. That was our Whataburger. What a play of the game. Now, tomorrow, the Rangers will take their shots at a right-hander, Jason Alexander, a 33-year-old veteran out of Long Beach State. He's only appeared 3 times for the Astros, once as a starter. He's 1-0 with a 7.30 ERA. Last year, he pitched pretty well for them down the stretch after they picked him up from the Oakland Athletics. And he's a guy who, again, has been around. He's been in 39 big league games with a 5.24 ERA. Jason Alexander will be on the mound against Jack Leiter tomorrow. Leiter going in with a record of 1-4 and a 4.61 ERA. It will be his 11th start of the year. 7.05 game time. Broadcast time will be 6.30. We certainly hope you'll join us for that. Then on Wednesday, it'll be DeGrom Day. Jacob DeGrom will go for Texas. He's 3-4. With a 3.86 earned run average, and Mike Burrows will be pitching for the Houston Astros. He's 2-6 with an ERA of 5.75. Nathan Eovaldi will pitch the finale of the series for the Rangers on Thursday, 5-5 with a 3.65 ERA. Spencer Arrighetti to go for the Astros. He's 6-1 in 7 starts with an earned run average of 1.32. Well, you see strange things every now and then at the ballpark, and we saw a really strange game today. Normally, we'd be talking a lot about Sam Haggerty finishing up a shutout inning, throwing just 6 pitches at 34 miles an hour, but That is certainly not the story tonight. Rangers and Astros tomorrow again at 7:05. Thanks for joining us, spending part of your holiday with us. For our engineer, Ken Mendez, for Dylan Moore and Adam C. in Master Control, for Matt Hicks and Jared Sandler, I'm Eric Nadel. The final again, the Houston Astros 9 as the Rangers fail to get a hit. It's a 9-0 ball game. We'll see you tomorrow. So long, everybody. He's at the wall. He leaps. He's got it.
6: He dives. He is out at third.
8: Swinging a drive down the left field line. If it's fair, this game is over. It's hooking. It is fair.
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15: Well, the Astros no-hit the Rangers 9-0 in the opener of this four-game series. Welcome into Rangers Game Day presented by Toyota. Alongside Elvis Andrews, I'm Jared Sandler. I mean, I'm not going to act like, I mean, that stunk. You know, getting no hits, not fun, but to those guys, you know, that's a tough way to start the homestand. I know the team got in late, but, you know, it happens. And, you know, it's not like they faced Justin Verlander or anything. Tatsuya Imai has not been very good. Just not a good night for the Rangers. I don't know. I really don't know what else to say.
16: Yeah, no. It is a tough game. You never want to get no hit, especially the first game of any series. But, yeah, I mean, I think today is a wake-up call. I thought the sweepy in Anaheim was a wake-up call, but today is an actual wake-up call. I think that the team needs to figure it out, maybe have a team meeting. This is a time where the team get together. This is a time where, like, the veteran guys use all of their experience to get, because I can, you know, there was no life, you know, even from the young guys, which they should be able to utilizing all this opportunity that they're getting. It was no life. So I think that I get it. Like, this is, you know, this is not fun. This is not good. But you got too much season ahead of us. And I don't want to see this early, you know. So they need to find a way. They need to find a way. And, you know, this is a time for the veteran guys to find a way, whether it's, you know, having a team meeting. Something needs to happen today because, you know, this is an important series. And it is a series that tomorrow you can come and fresh up and win the game and figure it out. So something needs to happen urgently. I think something needs to be said today, whether it's a manager, whether it's Nemo, McCutcheon. Somebody needs to speak up because the energy needs to change for tomorrow game.
15: There's no doubt that you got to flush it and show up tomorrow, and you can't let this linger. That's when it becomes a problem. Well, for me right now, I'll flush it maybe when I wake up. It's, Murph, what do you got? Talk to me, Murph. Help me out here.
17: It just seems from an offensive standpoint, or maybe from a baseball standpoint in general, that everything that you expect, it goes the other way, right? You've got a guy with an 8.31 ERA. He walks the first two. He's nowhere close to the strike zone. Then you get a double play ball from a guy that's been consistently your best hitter since the beginning of the season. Walks the next guy. Rangers not able to take advantage. So that's just kind of one example. You could even go, to late in the ball game. You have Sam Haggerty coming out of the bullpen. He gets to pitch tonight throwing 35-mile-an-hour Ephuses, and he has a quick and successful inning. Whether you need somebody to go in the clubhouse and yell and scream and flip tables, or even, there was a point in the game where, and Dave and I, we touched on it briefly, but we didn't go into detail, where, Jeremy Pena, he gets hit with the first pitch of the game. They come up and in. His second at bat, he gets hit again later. That's the type of performance right there where you see retaliation, even if none of that was intentional. And so if the Astros were to decide to retaliate there, maybe that wouldn't be the worst thing in the world. Obviously, we're never going to condone a situation where there's a fight between two teams. But, maybe if we're going off the wall here, it would be something to wake the Rangers up, because right now, and obviously fatigue, you could say that it played a factor, but it's not the first time it's ever happened in the major leagues. It's happened before this season with other teams. Schedule, travel, it is an issue. It is difficult. But I think right now, the two of you, me, we're all trying to evaluate this team, how we can infuse some energy, how we can turn this thing around, because you look at the talent that's there, and it doesn't seem like the output and the production is an equivalent of what we see on paper.
16: No, and also I think Murphy knows this. I mean, we went through that. You're going to go through slumps offensively, individually, and as a team, as a core group. But the energy always has to be there. You have to come in today. Like, that's one of the things that we were talking, like, even that you get swept, you come in and it's full house. The house is packed. The fans are here. The energy is there. You got to find a way to at least show off for the fans. You got to find a way to battle, to do stuff outside of, maybe what you're not going through right now in the game. So I think that's what I'm saying. Like, for me, it's the energy. Like, in the middle of the game, I know things are not going. We're hitting the ball hard right at people. They're making good plays. But as a team, they feel like they were dead. They were like asleep. And I don't want to see that. I think it's something that we talked a little bit last year. You don't want to see that, especially this early in the season. And it goes from top to the bottom. I think something needs to change. Something needs to happen. Somebody got to raise a voice. Somebody got to, break a window or something. Because something needs to happen. I did not like this. It was like the fans were ready to something big for whatever happened. The guys were not here today.
15: Murph, you got anything else? I'm trying to drain you for as much as you got this segment.
17: Show me where the window is, and I'll go out there and break it. I think Elvis said it all. It just, I think we can beat this thing to death. We can, talk till we're blue in the face. It is what it is. We obviously, those guys have to find a way down in the clubhouse, in the dugout. They've got to find a way to turn things around. The guys that are leaders, they need to show their true colors right now and come to the forefront, because we've had difficult moments where, Jared, you've been here for a lot of years now. You've seen this team, you know, in the 2020s and 21s, when there wasn't really much on this roster, right? And then you add the Seegers and the Simeons, DeGrom comes on, you've got Nathan Eovaldi. Like, there are names, there are guys that have been through the fire in this clubhouse that have played in big games. And so I think, you know, the bottom line is that the expectations are a lot higher than in those years that I mentioned about 5-6 years ago, and they've got to find a way to live up to those expectations.
15: Yeah, and it was a 21. Yeah. They got no hit twice, right? But
16: yes,
15: a different. You know, that was like a full rebuild year, and it didn't happen against the Astros. See, maybe that's more of a fan thing, Murph and Elvis. I don't like. I know there are people that are in their cars right now. They're leaving the building. They don't like seeing the Rangers get no hit regardless, but it is even worse when it's the Astros, right? And you know, how the fans feel, that's important. It's important for us to consider that. Do guys in there, I mean, is it the fact that it's the Astros, does that move a needle for players when you guys were playing? I know you guys had some rivalries with the Athletics and the Angels. The Astros really weren't much of a factor when you two were on the Rangers. I mean, they were in the National League for a chunk of that. Would it feel any differently if it was one of those teams, or is that really just a fan thing?
17: I'll say that I feel like there's a sense of pride, whether it's the Astros. Yes, you feel that rivalry. Maybe it is more of a fan thing, but you do feel it as a player. But more than anything, you feel that sense of pride. Yes, when you get no hit, it is just another loss. When you lose 9-0, it does count the same as, you know, losing 1-0 or 2-0, and making the last out with the bases loaded in a tight game. But I love the way that Skip Schumacher, you know, Evan Carter, we want to see him hit lefties, right? So he had the opportunity late in the ball game to come up against a lefty. Skip Schumacher, he hit Jake Berger for him in a game that was basically a blowout. And I think it's Skip's trying to do whatever he can to get a hit, because he has that sense of pride. He's like, I don't want to go out there and get no hit. So you see him doing what he can, right? Like, that's the last thing you want, even if it is another loss. You don't want to wear that with the way that the team is playing right now and just extend what has been a pretty tough stretch for the Rangers.
16: Yeah, I'm with Murph. I think that's for me, like, you know, I was a player that I get fit by the fans, and knowing that, you know, sometimes when you're playing and you get swept, you're coming home and you're like, we might not gonna have too much fans. And that was for me, like, that was awful. Like, I always wanted to see this. And when you come in and you see the support from the fan base, you know, that naturally, I don't care if I fall asleep 3, 4, 5 in the morning, that's enough what you need as a player to get up and give everything you have, you know? So I think that today, that's what the only thing I was missing. Yes, the guy has a high ERA. The team is not playing well. I don't care. Like, you find a way. That's just part of being a professional. You're going to go and you're going to sleep late and you're going to battle. You're going to find a way to create opportunity and do whatever it takes. So that was the only thing. There was no energy. I did not see any type of energy in the team. And of course, everybody's tired, but you have to do it for the fans.
15: Yeah.
16: Murph?
17: No, I mean, and I love Elvis talking about energy. I guess that's a whole nother conversation. What comes first, the chicken or the egg, right? Because energy also comes from offense. So I don't know what comes first, the energy or the offense. These guys have to find a way to string some hits together, or when they do draw walks like they did in the first, to capitalize and put that guy on the ropes.
15: So you brought energy, right? I mean, you would do things early in the game. You know, the Astros as a team don't steal bases. They stole bases tonight. They did things to bring energy, and unfortunately the Rangers didn't bring anything in the hit column. Murph, thanks, man.
17: Yep, thanks, guys.
15: All right, we'll continue to talk about this one. 9-0. Astros win. A no-hitter, a combined no-hitter for Houston. We'll hear from Skip next. Let's pause for station identification along the Texas Rangers radio network.
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15: Well, the Rangers get no hit, 9-0. Combined no-hitter for the Astros. Tatsuya Imai, Stephen Okert, and a guy named Santa complete the no-hitter for Houston as they take the opener of this four-game series. Skip Schumacher after the 9-0 loss.
26: Skip, I think after that first inning, this is not what we would have expected. How do you guys move forward after a night like this?
27: Yeah, three walks in the first inning. I thought we were going to have at least a crooked number, and we didn't score. So I think that was kind of the start or set the tone of kind of our day. We had guys on base as far as via the walk, but we didn't have much contact, hard contact. I think Jock had one kind of six hole that Pena made a really good play on, a couple balls in the gap that they ran down. But other than that, not too many hard hit balls that were outs. The first person that you got to look at is me. I got to figure out a different way to message as far as on the offensive side, and so that's how you move on. You move forward and to look at yourself in the mirror first, and that starts with me, and then we'll move on to the next day and try to message things differently.
26: You know, we talked a lot about game planning prior to tonight with some fresh faces right now in the lineup. How much of this no-hitter do you think was related to that?
27: Well, the game plan I felt was good. We wanted to get as far as like we wanted to get him in the strike zone. So we took our walks, and again, we had traffic in the first inning. It felt like we were on our way to a big inning and to try to get in their bullpen early. And then again, we felt we had, you know, gosh, deep count after deep count. But when we were moving it forward, it was just not on the barrel. It was just light or on the ground. And they didn't make too many good plays or routine plays besides Pena. And I think that was the frustrating part is, you know, we had him in good counts. The fastball was beating us. We didn't really swing. There wasn't too many splits from him or changeups. Obviously some good sliders, but the fastball just kept beating us. And we just didn't have the... didn't do a good job moving it forward, and this is what you get.
0: When you say set the tone for the night, right, you saw 24 pitches in the first inning. I think you took two swings. Did that have any impact, do you think, on at-bats as the night went on? Like, for lack of a better term, were you guys semi-defeated after that first inning?
27: I don't think so. I think the game plan was to make sure he was throwing strikes, make sure he's inside the strike zone. We knew what the walk rate, the walks would be up potentially if we commanded the strike zone. We did that in the first inning. Again, we had guys on base, and I don't know if I've remember an inning that I've been a part of where three walks and no runs scored. So that, you know, that was definitely frustrating. We got the pitch count up in the first inning. We thought that that would continue and to maybe get in the bullpen, the seven-man bullpen we thought we could get into early on. So I think that was the most frustrating part, to your point, of three walks. The game planning was, you know, we implemented the game plan in the first inning. It was exactly what we wanted. We just didn't score as far as, you know, make sure we're swinging at strikes. But at the end of the day, we didn't hit. We didn't move the ball forward like we're capable of. And there wasn't much action, you know, other than the first inning.
0: You mentioned fastballs a minute ago. You guys are not hitting fastballs this year. Any theory on this is supposed to be a team that's geared up to hit fastballs?
27: Yeah.
0: Why it's been so poor against the fastball?
27: Yeah, it's a good question, and that's why I think it starts with me first. I have to figure out what we have to do differently. You know, we do different things each day, to whether it's the machine, the traject, the live arm, live BP. We're trying to do different things, but at the end, it falls on me. So I haven't done the right. Found the right recipe to get them going to hit the fastball more, and it's a conversation that I'm going to continue to have, you know, with our coaches to figure this thing out, because when you get no hit, it's a team thing. You know, it's not just the players. It's, you feel it, all of us feel it, and so, you know, and it starts with me, and I have to find different ways to get this offense going.
17: Well, there you go. That was Rangers manager Skip Schumacher following this 9-0 no-hitter at the hands of the Astros. We'll talk about this one more when we come back.
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15: Rangers fall 9-0. Astros throw a combined no-hitter. After the game, Rangers outfielder Evan Carter spoke to the media.
26: Evan, after a night like this when the whole team is no-hit, what are the things that you guys look at first and take away?
10: I think this is one of those things that obviously, you know, we have a plan. We go in there and we want to execute that plan. The way the game started, if you would have told me this is how it was going to end it, I would have strongly disagreed. You know, credit to him, he turned it around really, really quick after a couple walks there to start the game. So, one of those things that he found his groove, and we just got to, flush it and try again tomorrow. We're going to have a plan for the next guy tomorrow, and that's all you can really do in baseball.
26: You mentioned that first inning. It seems like this was not what you would have expected after just watching that. Do you feel like it was a difference more so in your guys' approach to him or just in what MI was doing?
10: Yeah, it's one of those things that going into the game, he's been having a hard time throwing strikes. So start off with a couple walks, can't really find the zone. Maybe we need to be more patient. We definitely don't want to go in there, especially after a couple walks like that, and be aggressive and then help him out in a way. Obviously he found the zone out of nowhere and, flipping sliders in there for strikes, and he hadn't been. And it's one of those things that kind of turned on a dime and wasn't necessarily that got us off our plan. We were still, attacking the pitches that we wanted to attack and all that. But, it goes that way sometimes.
15: Evan Carter's thoughts after getting no hits in a 9-0 loss. Here's for Whataburger. What a play. It was a really nice play by Ezekiel Duran to cut down and run the plate. Nice backhanded pick, and then made the throw over the runner, but still accurately. That's our Whataburger. What a play. It's interesting, Elvis. Skip mentioned it wasn't like there was that unbelievable defensive play made by the Astros. Jeremy Pena had a nice play. Jake Myers tracked down a couple balls in the deep alley in left center, but otherwise just a lot of routine outs, soft contact, and a really frustrating night. And you were talking about, maybe you face a guy like Imai who, has the worst walk rate among starting pitchers in Major League Baseball. It was almost like he lulled the team into losing some aggression when needed, right? He was walking guys in the first, but, you got to be ready to take your walks. You also got to be ready to take your swings.
16: Yeah, one thing that I remember Michael Young used to tell me is that the only way to get out of the slump is swinging. You're not going to get out of the slump walking. And I think that's what the Ranger needs to do. Like, I understand not expanding with this guy because he's having a hard time throwing his strikes, but he has an AERA. And those are the guys that you want to face because you want to do damage, not just thinking about walking. You're not going to be a good offense if you're thinking of walking people. Like, yeah, it's good to not swing balls, outside the strike zone, but as soon as he comes in the strike zone, you got to hit him, and the league is hitting him really well. So, you know, I like this kid kind of took that on him, but I think he goes above, you know, him. Like, as all the hitter, all the offense, you know, every time I look at the paper and I see, okay, this guy got ERA, I don't care how my swing it is. I know this guy is the guy that I need. And that was not the mindset that we have today. I get it, as a team, they wanted to do, you know, that, but you're not going to survive a 162 game and creating the offense that we all know they can have by thinking, you know, walking. I think they need to, like, step up and be free. Go out there. If he's in the strike zone, just put a good swing. Don't try to do too much. Just go and be aggressive in the strike zone.
17: All right, well, we'll do it again tomorrow. Got to flush it and get ready for tomorrow's game. Hey, Jack Leiter's pitching for the Rangers tomorrow. Feeling good about Jack and getting a chance to watch him on the bump and see how the bats respond. 9-0 in the final. The Astros no-hit the Rangers in the opener of this four-game series.
11: We want to see you.
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28: I don't think any of the people booing knew the exact rule, which was I think his stick can't be higher than the goal when he deflects it in, right?
17: Well, they were making sure it wasn't a punch in, right? They wanted it had to hit his stick.
28: It did hit his stick.
17: Yeah, which it did, but I guess it was too high.
28: Yeah, it was too high, and that's why it didn't count. But, from where I was, I couldn't see the replay clearly enough or see if the stick was actually too high. But
17: let me know, Twitter. Is this going to be a goal or not? They are reviewing it right now. We will find out on the other side of the break, or we'll find it out right now.
28: No goal!
17: Oh,
28: that's a heartbreaker for the Canadians.
0: That is great for the under.
28: Wow.
0: No goal. 2-2. Some surrender Cobras up there in the Bell Center right now.
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1: 128-90. Matt Humans, minute to go. The champagne is cooling right now for the New York Knicks as they are about to head to the NBA Finals for the first time since 1999. We had a goal wiped off the board in Montreal. The Bell Center was alive, but after a challenge, it was an offsides, wiping the goal off the board, making me happy because the total has reverted back to 5.5, juiced under, minus $1.88, and making no one north of the border happy. 2-2 remains the score, 9.5 minutes to go, Matt, in Montreal. 130-93. And that is a good score for the ladder better, who won again. The ladder better.
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1: I believe he wagered
2: $200,000.
1: So I don't know if how much he won, but he won a good chunk tonight. Everything comes home. Everyone over at VSiN.com that bet on the Knicks, easy, really easy winner. Remember, you could have got plus money. It was 8-2, Cleveland, and there was a plus, was it plus 105?
2: Plus 105 on the Knicks when they were down 8-2 in the game. We talked about it at the time.
1: Yeah, we did. And the New York Knicks headed to the NBA Finals. Matt, saw this tweet from StatMuse regarding the ages of the main players of the New York Knicks the last time they were in the finals. Jalen Brunson was 2. OG Anunoby was 1. Josh Hart was 4. Karl Anthony Towns was 3. And Mikal Bridges was 2. The Knicks headed to the NBA Finals, where they will get plenty of rest prior to Game 1 in either San Antonio or Oklahoma City.
2: Yeah, the thing is, the Knicks are not really a young team, though, necessarily, right? They got a bunch of guys who've been in tough playoff series before. They had a bunch of guys who were in that series against the Indiana Pacers last year. So it's not like the first time they've been on an extended playoff run. It's going to be the first time they've been to the NBA Finals. But I don't think these guys are going to get stage fright by going up against the Spurs or Thunder in the NBA Finals.
1: Closeout games this postseason for the Knicks. A 51-point win over the Hawks. 30-point win over the Sixers, 37-point win over the Cavaliers. And that's what happened tonight. If you laid it, easy winner for you. The New York Knicks headed to the NBA Finals, a sweep of the Cleveland Cavaliers, 11 straight wins, 10-1 ATS in that stretch. The only non-cover was a 6-point win against the Philadelphia 76ers in Game 2 at Madison Square Garden. What a run it has been for the New York Knicks. And now they get to sit back and wait as Oklahoma City and the San Antonio Spurs play Game 5 tomorrow night.
2: You know, if you look at the box score for the Knicks tonight, you're right. There was no one player who went off, but the Knicks shot 50% from the field, hit 19 threes. And the Cavs, this Cavs team is really weak defensively. Look, I'm not going to build a case for Kenny Atkinson to come back as coach. There are a lot of bad teams in the East. Putting together a great regular season record is one thing. But when you get blown out, you blow game one like Kenny Atkinson did, and you get swept in a series, you get blown out. What does a one seed mean at this point? It doesn't mean anything. Karl Anthony Towns, 19 points tonight. Brunson, 15. Just really balanced scoring across the board. A guy who could be a key player in the NBA Finals when you get there is Landry Shamet for the Knicks. He had 16 points, made all four of his threes tonight, and that's a guy who can be a second-team contributor for New York in the NBA Finals. Could be a key player. By the way, again, props to Donovan Mitchell.
1: Yep.
2: He could have called it a night, gone back to the locker room, but he came back out, and he went over his points prop, and he ended up with 31. He had 26 when he limped off with the injury, and he came back, scored 5 more, went over the prop with 31 tonight.
1: Yeah. Donovan Mitchell showed up. James Harden, typical fashion, 0 of 6 from 3, 12 points, 5 turnovers, Matt.
2: Yeah. Hall of Famer.
1: Does what he does.
2: James Harden.
1: He will be a Hall of Famer. 2-2 is the score after the goal was wiped off for the Montreal Canadiens right now after a power play was just killed by the Canadiens. Live number minus 130. Are we destined for overtime again in this series? Right now, 5.5 is the total, plus 280 to the over in that one. Matt, we're counting down the days. You and I are massive college football fans, college football bettors. We host the VSiN College Football Betting Podcast. We're less than 100 days away from week zero. And, you know, you want to look sharp when you're betting. And I was looking at a website that I had seen before, and I got you excited. It's hard to get Matt Newman's excited, but check out this hat.
2: How about this old school Notre Dame hat?
1: An old school bar hat. And if you remember these hats, so that's a bar hat. Remember the circle hats? Circle hats. And then you got these trucker rope hats, Matt. The website is called thegamecaps.com, and they've got all different types of late 80s, mid 90s hats, mm-hmm. bar hats, circle hats. They've got trucker hats. I highly recommend checking it out. It is it's a site that you could kind of go down a rabbit hole and want to order a ton of different hats, though. So I needed to channel my enthusiasm. But look at all these old type of hats. So once again, the website is thegamecaps.com. If you like some old school hats, those vintage hats, here they are. Matt Newman's is going to be rocking that Notre Dame bar hat all across Vegas over the next.
2: I did pick out the Notre Dame hat. Went with that. Went to a bunch of Notre Dame football games as a kid and with the Irish.
1: Yeah. So there you go. The Game Caps. .com. We've already
2: made
1: one order, Matt. We might make another.
2: I bet two teams to win the college football playoff last year. I bet Indiana, I think in October, and I bet Notre Dame. One of those bets turned out to be a winner.
1: Well, the state of Indiana treated you well. How about Kirk Cignetti? He was at the Indy 500. Was he driving around in the pace car? Or I can't remember.
2: I did not watch the race. And
1: good finish.
2: The closest finish in Indy 500 history, but the winner I had never heard of. You know who the winner was?
1: I don't know. I didn't really
2: know. I think his name was Felix Nordquist or something like that. Indy 500 is not what it used to be in terms of household names and star drivers. That's for sure.
1: By the way, guess who's chimed in? Our buddy Lance.
2: He's probably got winners.
1: He's a happy guy.
2: He's got the Knicks.
1: He had the Knicks. He had some alt numbers on the Knicks. He had a alt spread of 24.5 at plus 1080. So, good day for Lance, our buddy. Chimed in with some winners. He is believing that Jared McCain will bounce back tomorrow night for the Oklahoma City Thunder. We'll get into those that game tomorrow. Quick update, Matt, from the NHL. 2-2, under 6 to go. Live number, Hurricanes minus 135, Canadiens plus 105 total. 5.5, minus $5 to the under. Right now, plus 340 to the over in that one.
2: I'll tell you what, those offside penalties like that sometimes are rough because you just don't see it in real time. It give the Carolina Hurricanes bench credit, right? Their coaches saw that. They spotted that. They challenged it, got the goal wiped off. I doubt any fans watching that in real time noticed the infraction there. It's kind of like in football when you have an illegal man downfield. Remember the Rams when they had the touchdown called back against the Seahawks? You know, things like that. It's just a... maybe a fraction of a second there that cost the Canadiens that goal.
1: Quick update from Chavez Ravine, bottom of the fifth. Rockies leading 2-1 over the Dodgers. Dodgers have had a couple of opportunities squandered, Matt, in this game, including in the first inning, as Freddie Freeman now takes one deep to center, but not deep enough, and that'll end the fifth inning. Rockies with a 2-1 lead right now. Curious...
2: Dodgers have had the leadoff guy on, or they've had a leadoff double, I think, three or four times, and he hasn't scored. They've squandered so many scoring opportunities tonight. And that's one of the risks you run when you bet the run line, is team's not going to be able to beat up on a bad pitcher. And the Dodgers have had plenty of chances. Like Andy Páez had a leadoff double off the wall, didn't score. You know, and Dodgers a little bit flat tonight offensively.
1: Dodgers minus 118, though, on the live line, if you do think the Dodgers... headed to the sixth inning, come back to beat the Colorado Rockies. 2-1 is the score right now. Dodgers and Rockies. It has gone final in Cleveland. It is all Knicks. The Knicks are headed to the NBA Finals. A 130-93 win. The total in this game closed at 219, and we end up in this contest with 223. So the game does go over the total. As it looked like for a moment that it might go under, it goes over, and the New York Knicks, a 37-point closeout victory. They've won 11 games in a row. They are headed to the NBA Finals for the first time since 1999. Under 5 minutes to go, north of the border, Canadiens and Hurricanes tied at 2.
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8: The Knicks are moving on to the NBA Finals for the first time since 99. They've won 11 games in a row this postseason. They're 10-1 ATS during that stretch. A 37-point domination of the Cleveland Cavaliers tonight. They went off as two-and-a-half-point favorites. Never really in doubt. 2-2 is the score, Matt. A minute 23 to go. Carolina Hurricanes and the Montreal Canadiens. The Canadiens scored with, what was that, 12 minutes to go, but it was wiped off due to offsides after a review, and now we remain 2-2. That review, while it was painful for those inside the Bell Center or anyone who bet the Canadiens, it was one that I wholeheartedly agreed with. Good job, refs and replay. Thank you very much. And now 83 seconds to go. Hopefully we are able to get under 6 in this one as the total has come off the board. Hurricanes minus 140, Canadiens plus 110. And that is where we sit as we potentially are headed back to overtime for a second straight game in this Montreal and Carolina series.
9: Yeah, it's tough luck if you bet the Canadiens to have that goal wiped off there. It looked like it was going to be a good goal, but I think it was the right call by the replay, by the letter of the law. And we're probably headed to overtime here, Tim, which is going to be a good thing for you. Under the total of 6 tonight. Gutsy bet for you under the total.
8: The Montreal.
9: You have become the undertaker in the NHL playoffs, haven't you?
8: I'm glad. So for those keeping track at home, though, the first period over did hit.
9: Yes.
8: So apparently in Montreal Canadiens games,

0: Here's the plan. Bet it over in the first period, live bet the under, and then you win. 10 straight first-period overs have hit for the Montreal Canadiens every game in the Sabres series and now all three games in this series. This will be Montreal's, Matt, seventh overtime game of the postseason. They had four overtime games against Tampa, one, which was Game 7 against Buffalo, and now this will be the second overtime game in this series. Carolina and Montreal. This has been a fun series, and you mentioned you talked to a pretty sharp bettor prior to the start of this series. I believe he had a Carolina money line play in Game 1, which did not get there, but he didn't love that play because he felt like Montreal was going to be, to steal my word, feisty.
1: Yeah, he thought the Canadiens were going to be live dogs in this series, and it's turning out to certainly appear that way. We're going to head to overtime here in Montreal tonight, tied at 2. And Canadiens thought they had the goal, the go-ahead goal, but not the case. Tuesday night in Vegas, we're going to see if the Vegas Golden Knights can close it out. Right now, Colorado minus 108, Golden Knights minus 104, total of 6. DraftKings got total at 6.5, under minus 25. And that one, I don't want to bet on the Avs to avoid the sweep here. If you bet on the Avs in Game 2, thinking, well, they're not going to drop the first two home games, and they drop the second home game. Going to bet the Avs, the betting market behind Avs again before Game 3, thinking they're the favorite in the series, the better team, Cale Makar is coming back. Didn't matter. Golden Knights down 3 goals, come back to win 5-3. The Nathan MacKinnon injury does concern me a little bit here. He took a shot late in that game Sunday night. And he hobbled off, and he really looked like he was going to be ineffective if he was going to play here in Game 4. I don't want to bet against the Knights closing this out. I think they probably close it out. Not saying I'm going to bet it, but I don't want to bet against the Golden Knights. Really, I mean, they looked like they were dead. Down 3 goals in the first period Sunday night. How do you come back and win that game? So I'm not sure the Avs can bounce back from that. You don't blow a 3-goal lead and then bounce back and make a series of it. You know, we talked about this stat before, Tim, but this is a team that does not blow leads. Colorado was 52-0 when leading games by 2 or more goals this season, now 52-1. The Knights got some sort of playoff magic. And really, they've been a much better team since John Tortorella took over, too. And Carter Hart's been exceptional in goal. Now, he gave up the 3 goals early last night. But I think it says a lot about him to bounce back from that and be resilient and shut down the Avs over the final 2 periods last night.
0: You know, it's funny. You think back to the first series, first round, and there were moments, you said it, some sharp folks that I respect said it, that Utah looked like the better team.
1: They look faster,
0: faster, younger.
1: Yep.
0: And now here we are. The Golden Knights are 1 game away from the Stanley Cup Final, up 3 games to none, where they have been, as you pointed out already, the underdog in every single game so far. They're an underdog tomorrow night. We'll see if the Vegas Golden Knights can close it out against the Colorado Avalanche. Total sitting at 6 or 6.5. We are headed to overtime, so the under does cash. So happy about that. The Carolina Hurricanes and the Montreal Canadiens under 5.5, under 6, all comes home. Were we a bit fortunate? Yeah, I would say so. We saw a bunch of goals early in this one, 3 goals in the first period, and we also saw a goal that made it 3-2 with 12 minutes to go. At that point, I was thinking, all right, maybe we get a push here at best. But the goal wiped off, so the under does get home a little bit of fortune there. Man, it's funny because that goal that we saw was puck luck, right? It was a deflected goal by the Hurricanes, but it ends up going into the back of the net, but it gets wiped off due to the offsides. Matt, big one tomorrow night. You and I will be watching 8:30 Eastern, San Antonio and the Oklahoma City Thunder. Oklahoma City right now, a 5.5-point favorite. Does this line move? With A.J. Mitchell, he's ruled out. Jalen Williams is listed as questionable. At this point, I feel like I would be surprised if Jalen Williams did play, dealing with that hamstring injury, a second of this postseason. Do you think we see San Antonio support into the market for this game?
1: I think you will see a decent amount of it. I don't know if it's going to be significant enough to move this number below 5. I don't know. What's it go to? 5, 4.5 would be probably the bottom.
0: Yeah.
1: I don't think you get below 4.5.
0: I think 5, maybe you see, if it hit 4.5, I think you'd get a little resistance on the other side with the Thunder. Do we see role players reemerge? Alex Caruso, 0 points in game 4 on the road at San Antonio. We talked about Jared McCain, 1 of 10. Do we see a bounce back from some of those Oklahoma City role players? What do we get from Wemby? Wemby has just been unbelievable so far in this series, Matt. And do we get another big performance from Victor Wembanyama? Over under 26.5 points.
1: Well, again, I think the Spurs need to really focus on getting him closer to the basket, get more points in the paint, attack the rim. I think they're more effective when they do that instead of turning Wemby into a 7'5" three-point shooter. And he can knock down the threes, but I think they're a lot more effective and that they can break down the OKC D if they get Wemby into the paint and around the rim a lot more often. I'd like to see that. Tim, it feels like if you bet Wemby over, you're going to be right more often than not.
0: Yeah.
1: I don't want to bet Wemby unders and sit there and hope all night that he's held in check by the defense. It's kind of like Donovan Mitchell. You know, a lot of time I've talked about Mitchell a lot in his points props. I don't. I'm with the public on this one. I'll bet Mitchell over. I don't want to sit there and bet him under and hope that he has an off night. More often than not, you're going to get guys like Wemby and Mitchell who are going to go over.
0: Headed to overtime, Montreal and the Carolina Hurricanes right now as this game heads to OT. The Hurricanes -140, the Canadiens +110. The under has cashed, and we will see if the Montreal Canadiens at home can take a 2-1 series lead, or do the Hurricanes do what they did in Game 2, which is win in overtime. Quick update from Chavez Ravine, bottom of the sixth inning. Rockies leading 2-1 over the Los Angeles Dodgers. Right now, the live line in that one has the Rockies finally as the favorite at -117 over the Dodgers. That is courtesy of DraftKings. Matt, tomorrow night, it's going to be another good baseball night as well. And your guy, Cam Schlittler, will be on the hill. But the New York Yankees, because of that, are pretty significant favorites, north of $2 against the Kansas City Royals. We will also see Kyle Harrison on the hill for the Milwaukee Brewers. They're around $1.60 favorite against the St. Louis Cardinals.
1: Yeah, the way baseball went today, losing the Rays and the Royals, I probably should stay away from baseball betting tomorrow. But I'll be on the show with Super Dave Ross and Jensen Lewis at 4:30 in the morning Pacific time. And if I have any plays, I'll talk about it with those guys. Probably going to play the Spurs in Game 5.
0: Now that seems like a Matt Eumanns type of play.
1: Well, yeah. Hopefully it's a winner. I don't care what type of play it is. Hopefully it's a winner. I played some favorites in baseball today, and don't typically play many favorites. I wish I hadn't.
0: A winner for those who backed the New York Knicks. A winner for those who backed the Donovan Mitchell prop.
1: Yeah.
0: As it was a good night for a bunch of folks over at VSiN.com. Speaking of which, VSiN.com, check it out. Promo code PRO to get a great deal there. Matt will be on VSiN by the Books bright and early, 7 a.m. That is Jensen Lewis and Dave Ross, so check that out. Thanks to everyone who joined the show. Jake Asman, Sean Green, Johnny Avello, Aaron Moore. Thanks to our producer, Corey, and our entire production team. For Matt Eumanns, I'm Tim Murray. 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
1: Welcome in the GM Shuffle. I'm Jeff Schwartz, 8 years National Football League alongside Marty Herney, 30 years in NFL front offices, and we are presented by DraftKings. DraftKings, the crown is yours. And Marty, we say it every week. 1 week closer to the NFL season, I'm ready for it to be here. And more NFL news each and every week. And we will talk about our players that we expect to make a jump this season. Our breakout players, we have a group of guys that we will talk about, whether it's first-year guys, second-year guys, some older players as well. We'll kind of give you the positions and those guys that we expect to make a jump in 2026. But Marty, let's get right to the news of the week here. Giants cornerback Jackson Dart introduced President Trump at a political rally that prompted his teammate Abdul Carter to tweet out something to the effect of, "I thought this was AI. WTF, what is Jackson Dart doing here?" That prompted other Giants players to then chime in saying, "We have no problem here." And then Abdul Carter, 24 hours later, says, "Hey, man, I talked to Jackson Dart. We have no problem. Screw your narratives," which, by the way, they both created the narrative. So kind of funny that a player would tell us to stop having the narratives when they're the two guys who have created the narratives themselves, Marty. So, look, quite simply, Jackson Dart has to make better decisions as a franchise quarterback in the National Football League. This was a decision that is selfish that he made to go to a political rally. And it was a decision that, quite honestly, to me as a former player, I don't understand
9: how this benefits him or his teammates. When you're in the National Football League, in my opinion, your job, especially as a young football player, keep your head down and do your job, right? Even throughout your career, your job should be, everything I do in my life should revolve around, how does this affect my job? And you can still have fun. Still do a ton of fun things in your career. I did a ton of fun things, Marty, while I played. I'm nearly 40. Only played for 8 years. I played at 9th in training camp. Everything I did during that time was thinking about how that would affect my team and my teammates while still having fun, vacationing, got married, had kids, did a lot of fun things, went to fun football games, went to a World Series baseball game. I did a ton of fun things, Marty, while I was playing. But my sole purpose, whether it was how I acted, what I did in my free time, how I worked out, how I trained, what I ate, was all about football. This decision was about Jackson Dart. It was about how it made him feel, and not about how it's going to make his teammates feel, his head coach feel, his organization feel. It was reported that he did not tell the Giants he was doing this. And Marty, feels like a very much unforced error. By the way, for anyone in the same position that would do that, and there's a reason why no NFL player, no quarterback, no franchise quarterback has gone to a political rally and promoted a political candidate, because there's no reason to. There's no decision here that would make things better for his team and his teammates, Marty. So your first thoughts when you saw Jackson Dart on that stage?
15: A few weeks ago, we praised Fernando Mendoza for making decisions, two decisions. One, staying at home with his family during the draft when his name was called out. And then he chose to stay at the Raiders OTAs and work on football with his new team instead of going to the White House. And we praised him for that, because it's got nothing to do with politics. This is all about football. This is all about being a young leader. And you have to, everybody in that locker room is looking at how you're going to come in and prepare to get ready to step in a quarterback for your first rookie season, or in Jackson Dart's case, in the second year in this huge year with a new head coach. And to me, it's just about decision making. I mean, we've talked about he's got to go down. He can't take as many hits. He's got to go out of bounds. And and now they're saying that, you know, it wasn't just this, but he's been out making a lot of appearances. And to me, the first thing I would do in this situation, I would call his agent and say, listen, he's a leader. If there's a dinner table, if there was a dinner table in the players' locker room, he's one of the players at the head. People look at him, everything he does. Right now, he needs to focus on changing the culture here. We have a new head coach, and everything should be football. He hasn't accomplished anything to be going out on the public stages. So that is a real concern for us. And we think that it's decision making, and it transfers over to his ability or inability to make decisions on the field to go down and avoid hits. So I think I would take this opportunity. I think it's a great opportunity for John Harbaugh to just put his philosophy out there of what it is to be a good teammate. And I think he has taken advantage of this opportunity and probably done that.
9: So a couple of things I know we're going to get pushback on, right? Well, it was his own free time, Marty. You can do what you want in your free time. But that free time now affects the locker room, right? Because guess what happens? The first offseason workout, when reporters show up, guess what the first question is going to be? About Jackson Dart going to a political rally, asking him their opinions, maybe about the political candidate. Maybe just Jackson Dart himself. And then Abdul Carter tweet. So now what wasn't my business is now my business as a player, because Dart went to the political rally, right? So this is what we talk about. We talk about distractions and how things affect other players on your team. And the fact that he did not think about how this could affect, and maybe he did. And if he did and did it anyways, Marty, that's even more of a concern, right? Look, this is a very polarizing time in politics, right? In 2000, let's say that a young Peyton Manning, and he wouldn't do this, went to a George Bush rally or went to an Al Gore rally, right? Probably looked at it a little differently, even though people would, I think, have the same opinion about it affecting the locker room, but a little differently, right? We're in different times now. And for Jackson Dart to not understand how this would be viewed by his teammates, for what gain, like, what is the actual gain for him? Just to have some attaboys in his community, just to get some pictures and have a phone call with the president maybe in the future? And people will say, well, you don't turn down this offer from the president. Yes, you do. Yes, you do. You do. You absolutely. Do you think Jackson Dart's the first person who's ever been asked to attend a political rally in favor of a candidate? Absolutely not. But Holmes is not doing this. Josh Allen's not doing this. And Lamar, Joe Burrow. And by the way, their politics are all spread out, right? Like, let's not pretend. The locker room is full of people that vote in many different ways and believe many different things. I often see, and I see the players tweet out, well, the locker room, we all get along with our different backgrounds. And we do. That's absolutely true. But part of that, Marty, is because no one talks about politics in the locker room. It's like you don't talk about politics at the workplace. If you do, and I have in 2016, I'm 30 years old. Me and one of our older tight ends talked a lot about Hillary and Trump. Just us two. We were 30 years old. We were the older guys. Just us two by ourselves. We had a good time talking about different politics, different ideas. That's just us two by ourselves, right? In the lunchroom. That's not on a national stage. That's not in a locker room with an entire group of players. So you can do those things, but most of the time, the reason why we get along in a locker room is you put our differences aside, and we don't know our differences a lot of times. Like, we don't know exactly how a guy might vote in the locker room. And so this is not about vote. Everyone should vote, by the way. Vote all you want. Vote your heart out. You should all vote. But this is about the undue distractions this is going to bring to the team and the decision-making process of a quarterback who chose a moment to be in front of the camera instead of thinking about his teammates and how this would make them feel.
15: This has nothing. I don't care what he did, what would go. It's got nothing to do with politics. It's got to do with the fact that I don't think he quite understands the position he's in, the situation that he's in, and really the stage that his team is in. And this is something that every Giant up there, especially the starting quarterback, has got to be focused on, okay, our head coach got fired last year. We've got a new head coach. You know, we're starting this new philosophy. Yeah. Everything should be about football and nothing else. And it's the message that you send. That's what people don't understand is they think it's about that particular action. It's not. It's about the message you send. Fernando Mendoza came into the Raiders and sent a message right away. Right away. Hey, I'm a team guy. This is about the Raiders come first. The Raiders come first. I come second. I'm going to do whatever I can to help this team win. Jackson Dart did not send that message by doing that.
9: Some follow-ups for you here, Marty. So John Harbaugh has been, someone who has supported the president, right? He's been in the White House. He's done some interviews on news channels. Do you think Jackson Dart believed if my coach, let's say, likes the president, is friendly with the president, friendly with the administration, that he won't mind this? Like, is there anything to do with that where, like, he's seen his coach sort of visit President Trump and be in his presence before, talk about President Trump in a positive way? Is that something, because not a lot of coaches are doing that. Again, a lot of coaches are Republicans. John Harbaugh has been vocal in his support for the president. Do you think that played a role in Dart's decision?
15: I think it'd be kind of like being saying, okay, I'm Jackson Dart, I'm the huddle. Hey, if I change this play, coach won't get mad if I score a touchdown. It's just, you don't, to me, what he thought, what John Harbaugh thinks, none of this matters. This is not about who or what or politics. This is about learning how to be a starting quarterback in the NFL. You are a leader. You're at the end of the table. All eyes are on you. When you lose games, you're taking responsibility for it. You and the head coach, whether it's your fault or not, you are a leader. And this is something that has nothing to do with politics. It's got nothing to do with where he went. It's about his attitude and really his decision making. Does he really understand everything that goes into being a leader? If he doesn't, he shouldn't. He's young. Let's teach him. This is a perfect opportunity for the Giants and John Harbaugh to teach not only Jackson Dart, but their team how to be a united locker room and how that helps you win games.
9: Coming up next, we'll talk more about some quarterback decisions in the offseason. But first, DraftKings has the Giants win total at 7.5, -110. In both directions. I'm curious if I will venture into an under, depending on how I feel about the situation, or maybe an over, right? The Giants are a very talented team, but if you can't trust the quarterback to make decisions, Do you trust him to be good this season? Do you trust it to not tear the locker room apart? Do you trust when the Giants maybe start 0-2, Marty, that the team will be able to unite around the quarterback? They're going to get questions. That's the thing. It's not, the story's not going away. And we're not going away. We're going to talk more quarterbacks next. Justin Herbert, Jacoby Brissett, maybe Deshaun Watson, particular breakdown players. Next, you're jumping.
16: 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Tournament organizers in Miami say they will have no problem drawing people to Hard Rock Stadium and fan zones for the FIFA World Cup. The city is getting a boost from some of the most in-demand games in the World Cup's early stages, with bookings for hotels and short-term rentals backing up the optimism. Miami is expected to reap benefits from the matches it's hosting, with fans able to catch games and participate in the free fan festival in Bayfront Park. Meanwhile, in New York City, Mayor Zoran Mamdani secured 1,000 World Cup tickets at $50 each. That is the cheapest available for the tournament. They will be distributed by a lottery to city residents. The 1,000 tickets will be split across several matches played at MetLife Stadium. None, though, for the July 19th final. The lucky fans will also receive free round-trip bus travel to attend. The winners will be informed June 3rd. With a Bloomberg Business of Sports report, I'm Michael Bar.
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9: Back here on the GM Shuffle, please leave us comments. You go to YouTube. I'm sure you have thoughts about our first segment here, or GM Shuffle on YouTube. Our subscribers are growing. Really appreciate it. Please leave us a comment. I'll answer you guys. I have no problem debating this with anyone. And it's worthwhile discussion. Marty, to wrap this up before we get to Justin Herbert and Jacoby Brissett, what is the message for John Harbaugh to the team? And I'm curious about this because, as I mentioned last segment, John Harbaugh has been supportive of this current president, right? And openly. He's one of the coaches who feels like he is in that boat, right? I don't think any other coach has really talked about it all politics ever. Like, I mean, Bill Belichick years ago wrote a letter to at then time candidate Trump, I believe it was. But can he get up in front of the room and say, hey, guys, let's not talk about politics outside the locker room. Let's not make this who we are. But then he's also doing that himself. It feels like a tough line to walk here for Coach Harbaugh.
15: I think, and I've heard it before, Jeff, and I would think that he would come in with some sort of family type of of message that saying, listen, we always refer to this locker room, the people in this locker room, as a family, and we're going to have family issues. And there are families out there. You don't think there's families out there that have rules that you don't talk about certain subjects at the dinner table? And when they disagree, they work it out inside the house. They work it out behind closed doors. That's what we're going to do here. There's nothing wrong with having a bunch of different opinions. 53 players in this room. There's 53 different personalities and opinions, but we are a family inside, and we work out our issues inside. We do not make them public. So, you know, you have to use common sense, and you have to be very thoughtful of other people's feelings in this locker room. I think he goes that route and tries to use the family message. And there's nothing wrong with having disagreements, but we have to work them out and bond together for one common goal.
9: Moving on to another quarterback, Justin Herbert of the Chargers, reportedly not at phase two in the offseason workout. Again, voluntary, right? Voluntary, not mandatory. I am surprised that he has not been in camp. It appears Justin Herbert not there and has been seen on his girlfriend's European leg of her tour. What do you think about this?
15: Well, again, it's the message it sends. And listen, it's phase two. I'm sure that Harbaugh and Herbert were on the same page on this. But it just, when you do something like this, there has been some speculation that he's got 2 years left on his contract that, you know, I think in around the 30 million mark. So he is really, there's a big divide between the top quarterbacks and him. So there's been, I've read one or two people that were speculating, does it have anything to do with contract? But, I just think this is a really big year for Philip Rivers, for Philip Rivers. Justin Herbert. He's got to, again, the two uniforms. Justin Herbert has got to come in. Don't they have to make a pretty good playoff run? I mean, isn't this where, you know, his window's kind of starting to change a little bit too? And it's been a different situation with him. There's been changes there, but they had a ton of injuries last year. But I think this is a year that Justin Herbert has to really step up, be that leader, and win games. And it's funny, Jeff, because when you go back to when he was drafted, if he would have come out the year before he was drafted, he came out, he would have been the top overall pick in the draft. He stayed another year and people got down on him a little bit. I thought the athletic ability and the length and the arm strength, I loved him. Matter of fact, his pro day was on the last day. It was on the day where everybody shut down, the country was shut down for COVID. And I was out in Eugene, Oregon watching them work out because I loved them. I loved them. Yeah. And one of the questions was, does he have that mindset? Does he have that grit, you know, to be a leader and lead a team? I thought he was. He reminded me a little bit of Carson Palmer. But this is the year he's got to come out and prove that. And I just think that whatever the reason, not being at phase two, I just think it doesn't send the right message, does it?
9: No, it doesn't, unless it's about contract, which is certainly possible. We don't know that. It's certainly possible. You know, we're doing our breakout players here in a few minutes. I actually thought about Herbert as a breakout player, which kind of sounds odd, but I think that in a Mike McDaniel offense with the weapons they've accumulated there and the offensive line being healthy, Marty, like there could be another level to Justin Herbert we see this season. And look, is this going to matter in the end? Probably not. But it does send a message, right? Him not being there, especially traveling around with his girlfriend. So we'll see what happens with Herbert. I'm sure he'll be back soon, and we'll forget all about this. You like what you're hearing here on the GM Shuffle, do more of VSiN Pro. Betting splits, power and sharpen us all. Present on your first month. 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Check out all the options for that. Marty, Jacoby Brissett is still in a holdout here. He's not attending workouts, and I've reiterated this many times. I agree with what he's doing. They said he's going to be the starting quarterback. He's making no money to be the starting quarterback. Marty, I think he just wants like 1 year of starting quarterback money, low-end veteran money, right? $15, $20 million a year. He's not asking for $50 a year. He's not probably asking for $30 a year. But you make him a starting quarterback, and you're giving him only $5 million, right? That feels awfully low. Is it going to work? Probably not. But I do get why he's holding out.
15: Yeah, this is a story that's kind of close to my heart, Jeff, because and I don't know whether people know, and I think he probably still does it, but when Jacoby was at the Commanders, he negotiated his own contract, and he's got some people he talks to, people like Bill Parcells, people that he trusts. But listen, Jacoby Brissett, my dealings with Jacoby were, he is one of, it was really one of the favorite experiences I had in a 30-year career. I mean, he's smart. He's very reasonable. He's not, this isn't an ego play. He just wants to be treated fairly. And, you know, he wants it in, it could be in combinations, I think, as far as base salary and incentives, but he doesn't want to be the guy that, you know, is the lowest paid starter for years and years and go out there, because he really is stuck in that low starter, low end starter, high end backup. But he is reliable. He's a great teammate. He's a great leader. I mean, you spend any time with Jacoby Brissett, he is the kind of guy you want in your locker room. So again, Jeff, here we go with the message again. Why wouldn't you do something if you were Arizona to try to meet the middle ground? And I've dealt with Jacoby Brissett. He is not unreasonable. But do something to send a message to that locker room that, hey, this is the guy that we think is going to be the leader here. It's a competition, but if he starts, we're going to treat this guy fairly. We're going to treat our quarterback fairly, because every other player in that locker room is looking and saying, hey, if they're treating him like that, they're going to treat me like that. This is a perfect chance for the Cardinals to send the message that we are going to take care of guys who show up every day, who give us everything they have to give us. And you've got to be careful not to set a precedent of doing this, but there are ways that you can get it done. And I think that I know I've dealt with Jacoby personally. He is an extremely rational human being and reasonable. Yeah. He's a team guy. He helps your locker room immensely. So I really have, I would love to see this end where they meet in the middle, everybody's happy, and Jacoby moves on and is a starter for this team.
9: Do you think they will find a common ground here and give him the money, or do you think they're just going to say, nope, you're our backup, this is what it is?
15: Yeah, I mean, they can do that, can't they? He's got no, once you start getting in the training camp in season and you're fined, he can't hold out. I mean, you can't hold out and be fined. So the Cardinals have all the leverage. They got the cards. They just got to do the right thing.
9: What would be a reasonable number, you think, around $20 million for him? Maybe some,
15: I don't know. I think I would really try to do most of it in incentives, not to set the precedent of raising the base salary a lot higher. But there are some things you can do. I mean, some of the incentives would be likely to be earning counting on the cap, because he had probably accomplished them last year. But yeah, there's a way. If you sit down, I promise there's a way to get to a middle ground here that would work for everybody.
9: It does feel like he's the best option for them. Gardner Minshew, Carson Beck. Maybe Carson Beck plays at some point. Maybe that's why there's a little bit of pushback from the team side here. Like, hey, man, we just want you to start for 8 weeks, and then Carson Beck gets in there. Arizona Cardinals win total is 4.5. I'm on under Arizona 4.5 this season. Whoo, buddy, it is a tough schedule for them. If Carson Beck plays at some point, I think this team is in real hurt. Under 4.5 for me would be the play for the Cardinals. Their schedule: Chargers, Seahawks, Niners, Giants to start, the Lions, Rams, Broncos, Cowboys, Seahawks, Rams, Chiefs, Commanders, Eagles, Jets, Saints, Raiders, 49ers. So the last four games, you get Jets, Saints, Raiders, 49ers. Maybe you get yourself a poor chance.
15: Quit reading it. That 4.5 is going to drop before we can get in.
9: Yeah. I know, right? All right, let's do breakout players. We'll do it next here. Jim Shuffle, presented by Thank You, Zeller.
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9: We're back here in the GM Shuffle. Let's get to our breakout players, Marty, for the season. As we go through these guys, please leave us a comment on your YouTube channel if you agree, disagree, maybe name a couple of players you would like to see. And we kind of left this open-ended for like what it meant to be a breakout player. So I think we mostly went with young players here. Or players on new teams, things like that, Marty. So let's start with the most important position in all sports, the quarterback position. Who do you have as your 2026, or at least a breakout candidate here at the quarterback position?
15: Yeah, this won't surprise anybody. Malik Willis. Hey, if you're going to be a bear, be a grizzly, and I'm going strong on Malik Willis. Okay. He is in the perfect fit here. He's got two guys who have been with him and known him You know, I have talked about when he came out in his pro day and how much physical ability he has. And then just what I saw in the appearances last year from when he started and played for the Packers, I really think he has progressed, and they have done a great job with him, developing him. And he's with guys that know how he's been developed, know what he's been doing. I think they're just going to continue to develop him on the coaching side. And on the GM side, the personnel side, you know his traits. You know what he does well. You know what he doesn't do so well. And so it makes it easier for you to go out and get the talent to put around him to maximize his skill set. I really think Malik Willis is going to have a really good year this year. And Miami's going to be one of my possible surprise teams. I definitely will take the over.
9: Interesting. I'm on the opposite of you with Miami. Obviously, we'll see what happens. And, you know, I think they would love, obviously, if Willis to play well, it would make their decision next year in the draft very, very difficult. We'll see. I mean, look, it's time. He's a starter. This is time. Otherwise, it's never going to happen. I have two quarterbacks here. I mean, they feel pretty obvious in the year two, but I think Cam Ward is going to play well this year, Marty. I thought at times last year, he really showed an ability to make big plays. He just had no one around him, no wide receivers, offensive line wasn't great, and a coaching staff that was on its way out. And you have the stability now of an offensive line that's improving. Tate so far has looked great in reports I've gotten early out of Tennessee. He has Brian Daboll, who is an OC, I think is really qualified to be good at that job. I think we see a jump from him in year two. And then Tyler Shuck, who I don't know if we really – pay attention to how well he played. Rookie quarterback, started 9 games last season, completed nearly 68% of passes, 10 touchdowns, 6 interceptions, just took care of the football, didn't make a lot of mistakes, good push the ball down the field when he had to. And again, the team was not as talented last year as it is this year. And he gets the job from the beginning, Marty, right? From the beginning,
15: right.
9: He's their guy. I think Tyler Shuck have a really good season this year. What do you think about Cam Ward and Tyler Shuck?
15: Yeah, I like both those guys. I'm a little more worried about Cam Ward for two reasons, Jeff. The one, number one is, man, they dropped a lot of balls on him last year. Okay. And this is all about a confidence deal. They're dropping balls. Now things go wrong. At some point as a quarterback, you have to start winning games. I mean, if you go enough time and lose enough games, and you can talk about this, Jeff, and you can refer to your favorite year if you want to, but if you lose enough games, the guys in the locker room start losing confidence, correct?
9: Yes, but it depends on what stage you are of your team, right? Like, if you lose games early and you know that that you might have those issues early, that's okay. If you're supposed to win and can't do it, that I think is where you have a problem.
15: Okay, but we're looking at two teams last year that weren't supposed to win. Tyler Shuck came in at the end of the year. Now, they sat him the first part of the year and was really smart, but he came in and won, right? Now you're looking at Cam Ward, who I think there's going to be a little bit more pressure on him to win games this year.
9: I think so too. Tyler Shuck, it's year two now of Kellen Moore. I don't know who the Saints are going to be, but I do feel like overlooked is the wrong word. But Tyler Shuck did some really good stuff last year. I don't know if we fully gave him the credit for that.
15: No, because where he came in, Charlie Dayton, the OPR guy that we all know and love, basically said it really is you're graded on where you come in, and
9: of course.
15: And the lower guys kind of get forgotten, but I've said several times, I mean, I watched Tyler Shuck shoot 5 years ago when he was coming out of Oregon, I believe it was Oregon State, wherever he was, and he was a pure natural passer. I mean, I loved him, and he had injury issues, and he stayed in, and he came out, and you know, the Saints, I think, did a tremendous job, and he's I have probably more confidence in the fact that he will be their long-term starter than I do on Cam Ward right now, just because of what's around him and the development of where the Titans are.
9: All right, let's get to another position here of running back, Marty. You have a breakout player. I have a breakout player. Let's hear what they are.
15: And, you know, it's funny because I wasn't totally behind where this guy was drafted, but Ashton Gentry from the Raiders, I think that Clint Kubiak's going to make a huge difference. It's not that he had a bad season, but I think that he is, this offense is really going to feature Ashton Gentry, especially as Mendoza grows and matures. And I think you're going to see balls, you know, passes out of the backfield and runs in that run scheme that is so successful. I think that he is really going to be a factor and make a huge jump this year for the Raiders.
9: Well, the offensive line is better, right? As we know, Kubiak's scheme should allow some more. It's important to note here, what sort of matters about the scheme. This Shanahan-McVay scheme does the best job of anyone at giving the offensive linemen easier leverage and angles to block, which allows for better yards, right, Marty? It's not that this offense is like, has a bunch of killers on the offensive line. That's why it's always good.
15: No.
9: It's because they scheme up things for success in the run game. Now, there are some limitations in the pass game, which the Niners have really felt over the years. But in the run game, this is better than any run scheme. And my breakout player running back is Omarion Hampton for this exact reason. He was injured for half the year last year, right? And when we saw flashes, 4.4 yards per carry. But now they get a healthy offensive line for the Chargers, and you get Mike McDaniel, who can scheme up a run game, Marty, like no one else. I think Hampton is going to be a 1,000-yard back this season if everyone stays healthy. And they're able to use the run game as intended. You have John Harbaugh, excuse me, Jim Harbaugh, who wants to run the football. Or Daniel, who wants to run the football. A young, healthier Omari Hampton. I think Hampton is due for a breakout year.
15: Oh, I agree. And I've had my eyes on him. I mean, went into North Carolina, and Natron Means was the running back coach there. And obviously, I have a very good relationship with Natron. He was one of my favorite players and just a physical back, and he pointed to him and Daryl Moody and Mac Brown, and they all said, that's the guy, pointing to Hampton. He is going to be a special player. So I like that pick.
9: We'll traditionally through the guys we like here. Who is an offensive skill guy you have targeted as a breakout candidate?
15: Luther Burden, wide receiver at the Bears. I just, he had a great year last year, and I think he's just going to get better and better and better. And, you know, there's voids to fill there with DJ Moore going to the Bills. And I really liked what I saw out of this kid. And I think that Caleb Williams is only going to get better, and Ben Johnson's only going to get a better feel for schemes and how to scheme guys open when he has a better feel for their strengths and weaknesses. So I really do like Luther Burden a lot.
9: All right. I put down Harold Fannin, who is the tight end for the Browns. As a rookie last season, targeted 107 times, 72 catches, 731 yards, 6 touchdowns. Remember, Todd Monken at Georgia and in Baltimore, he loves to utilize a tight end. And I think there's an opportunity here for a lot of touchdowns and yards from Harold Fannin Jr. We just talked about those second year running backs. Omarion Hampton on DraftKings right now listed 949.5 yards. Again, I cannot tell you enough about the scheme between Harbaugh and McDaniel. I found that so fascinating, that the personalities too between Harbaugh and McDaniel. Have you been on a staff, Marty, very quickly with sort of such different personalities between OC and head coach?
15: Yeah, I think I think Ted Toner and Dan Henning were different personalities. There have been a couple, but it usually doesn't affect anything.
9: No, it won't affect anything here. Let's talk more breakout players next. GM Shuffle, presented by Rutgers Network.
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9: We're back here in the GM Shuffle. A reminder, every Monday from now until the end of time, Marty and I will talk about football. We'll add in our Thursday episodes near the season. We'll talk a lot of football. Before we know it, preseason will be here, and we'll have training camp news and notes. We'll have pads on everyone. We'll have plenty of things to preview as we continue to get our way to football here. We're talking about breakout players, Marty, in 2026. We have two more skill guys to talk about before we talk about some big fellows, and I have one guy in defense, I think defense. You have a wide receiver and tight end. You want to talk about who's the wide receiver?
10: Yeah, and I as you say, we talked a lot about what the word breakout means, but that, to me, in this case, it's about replacing a franchise legend, basically. And I'm talking about Mika Ebuka down in Tampa. I mean, yeah. He had 63 catches last year, 938 right. yards, 6 touchdowns. But with Mike Evans now in San Francisco, I think he is going to sky's the limit. I love this kid. I really liked him when you went to Ohio State, and obviously what a great tradition and that school has of just producing these guys. But man, this guy is completely versatile. He's got great hands, a great route runner. I think he showed that he can get chunks and stretch the field. He just, to me, what he did last year was just a taste of what he's going to bring. So I really like him stepping up into the role of Mike Evans. And it's not like you can really classify it as a total breakout season, because when somebody catches almost 70 balls and up for almost 1,000 yards, that's a pretty good year. But I really do think his production is really going to increase dramatically. And the same thing with Tylan Warren, the tight end at the Colts. I mean, I thought this guy was the best tight end in the country coming out last year. I think he is going to be one of the best tight ends in this league for a lot of years. And I think that only problem is, you know, that the uncertainty at quarterback with the injury to Jones and what they're going to have around them. You know, I said the other day, I kind of expect the Colts to take a step back.

0: Can he take a step forward if the team takes a step back? I really love this player. I think he's going to get better each and every year. So I do like him as a potential breakout guy in 26 as well.
1: Both those players' seasons, I think, will be defined by how good their quarterback is, right? Yeah. Baker Mayfield, yeah. I love Baker. I love his effort. But he's going to run into one too many hits. Like, he's going full speed and trying to blow guys up with his shoulders. He's getting older. A new offense coordinator again in Tampa Bay. And then, Daniel Jones in Indy. Like, Tyler Warren is fantastic. I also found it very interesting about, he's going to be tied to Colson Loveland forever, right? I think Colson Loveland's going to have like 1,500 yards this year. The Bears went ahead and drafted Loveland first. And it feels like that's a perfect fit for Ben Johnson. And at the time, it was like, wow, Tyler Warren is Loveland fits. It's kind of an interesting situation where Loveland sort of fit perfectly for what Ben Johnson wants, and Warren fits perfectly for what the Colts want.
0: Yes. Yeah. And obviously, I like Warren better. So when the Bears didn't take him, I thought they made a mistake, but they did not. And you said the word, Jeff, it's so much about fit in this league. And that's what we're looking here is guys that are coming in that look like they're fits and are going to take off this year.
1: I don't know if Loveland counts as a breakout guy, but he had 713 yards last year. He's going to have 1,100 this year, 1,200 this year.
0: Then he's
1: breakout. I think he's going to have a fantastic season this year. Only started 11 games last year, played all 16, 82 targets. I think we're looking at like a one of the greater or best pass catching tight ends in the league next season. Love it in Chicago. Marty, one more skill guy is Travis Hunter. When he played last season, he was really good. Got hurt. He's doing this two-position thing. I don't really understand it still. I think he should play one position and be great at that position. I think he's a breakout player, whatever position he decides to play, whether it's wide receiver, whether it's cornerback. Again, for the 100th time, I'll say the same thing. I would make him a cornerback first and then have some special plays for him on offense. That's what I would do. I'm not in charge, Marty. If you had to choose offense or defense for Travis Hunter, what would you choose?
0: I think I'd choose receiver. Jeff, where you took him in. And I think if you're really dealing with a dynamic skill set, which you are, and just off the charts athletic ability, I'm going to put him in the place where he touches the ball the most. And it's going to be wide receiver. So, I get it. He's a great corner and it would be a very hard decision to me, but this game's about scoring points, right? And I just think that I'd put him at wide receiver.
1: If he came to you and was like, hey, general manager, I want to play two positions or else. I don't know what the or else would be. What's the talk like about the one position? Because I think he can only play one. I think there's too much to play all these positions. He got hurt last year doing this. What do you tell him?
0: Say, we drafted you to play two positions. We're not against that. But right now, we got to get you to play one at an elite level first. So we're going to maybe change the timeline of this thing. And maybe for the next couple of years, you're only going to play one position. But believe me, with your skill set, when you get to the point where you're dominating, we'd be crazy not to play you over on the other side. So this is just, you got to have patience. It's not that you're not going to play both sides of the ball. You will, but let's go to one side and make some dynamic plays, and we think the best side for you to do that on right now, right away, would be wide receiver.
1: What if he said, I actually think that position is cornerback? Would you be like, oh, too bad?
0: I think when you make the decision, here again, that now gets to a principle thing where I'm not going to let the player decide what position he makes. I just say, listen, okay, I respect that opinion. Let's give wide receiver a chance because I really think with all the traits I see in you, we see in you, you have a really good chance of being a dynamic receiver.
1: Yeah.
0: Let's do that. But I promise, listen, we promise, Travis, if it doesn't work out, you're going to get a chance on the defense side of the ball.
1: Absolutely fair. Last player here, I want to bring one up to you. I was trying to find a defensive end pass rusher who I think could have a breakout in year two, right? We see that often, right? Like a guy has good rookie season, sort of then figures out in year two. Could Did Nick Skorton figure it out? Five sacks last year for the Panthers. Only started 8 games and played 17. It feels like he has the potential, Marty, to be a double-digit sack guy in year 2. Am I wrong for looking at him as being the type of player?
0: You're not wrong. I don't know. I don't know either way. I don't have an answer on that. But I will say this, okay? I think what we've talked about before, and when we're talking about this, we lose sight of, right, the ultimate team game, right, Jeff? So you have to have the people around you to play well, to allow you to be the breakout player. So it's, you know, are the Panthers going to take that next step? I kind of think they are. I'm not totally positive, but to do that, Bryce Young's going to have to take a next step. And does he qualify to be a breakout player if they do that? I like a lot of the moves the Panthers have made. They got a guy at 17, I'd taken a 6. I just love the left tackle. So I think they have really improved this offseason. And if they do that, there again, when you're coached well, when the front office, when the roster's built well, your chances of improving as a player increase to maximize your skill set.
1: Speaking about improvement, we often see the coach of the year in the NFL, Marty, is a coach who has a team improve by leaps and bounds, right? So right now on DraftKings, John Harbaugh is the favorite, 6-1. Then Jesse Minter, then Robert Saleh, then Kellen Moore, then Joe Brady, Todd Monken, McCarthy, and Stefanski. Do you have a favorite for coach of the year right now in National Football League? It can be a coach who wins 9 games and goes to Super Bowl next season, absolutely. But it does tend to be some of those coaches that improve by 4 to 6 wins in their first or second year. Do you have a coach of the year candidate that you really like?
0: Yeah, I mean, I think this is the Bills. The Bills got to make a real run here. So I do like the Bills. And if that happens, I think Joe Brady would be the guy. There are a lot of really good young coaches and a lot of good coaches that can win this and deserve this. But I think that I think if the Bills make a run and go deep and win the whole thing, I think Joe Brady's got a good chance.
1: 2 long shots that have on my radar here. Kevin O'Connell, 30-1. Kyler Murray. Oh, yeah. Win the division. Like, that's certainly a play there. If they win the division and they win 12, 13 games with Colin Murray, that's a discussion. Dan Quinn at 28-1. He's got Jane Daniels. He's got a good quarterback who's healthy.
0: Yeah.
1: He goes from
0: five, six
1: wins last year to 11 or 12 and wins the division. And you're the 1 seed. Definitely feels like a guy that could be up in that discussion here. Dan Quinn, 28-1 on DraftKings. All right, everyone, please give us a rating. Give us a review. Comment. I know we had a topic today that people have plenty of thoughts on. Go to our YouTube page and give us a subscribe. It's free. We're growing that subscription base by a lot. If you leave a comment, I'll go on there and give you an answer as well from my personal YouTube account. I always enjoy this, Marty. We'll be back next week talking more NFL. Take care, everyone. Have a great week.
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12: PVA has brought me back to life.
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19: It is VSiN Prime Time alongside Matt Humans. I'm Tim Murray. Matt, coming up on Tuesday night, the better series in the conference finals, the Oklahoma City Thunder and San Antonio Spurs, already a best bet winner for you in games played over 5.5 has already cashed with both teams winning two games. So game five back in Oklahoma City, and the Thunder 5.5-point favorites on Tuesday night. But they will be without Jalen Williams, listed as questionable. A.J. Mitchell is out for the Oklahoma City Thunder. So another hit to the depth for the Oklahoma City Thunder, Matt, coming off of a really impressive 103-82 win in Game 4. Are the Spurs a live dog yet again in Game 5?
20: I would think they are. When you look at the Thunder and the way they're built, they're deep, but they don't have a lot of scores when you start to factor in these injuries. Outside of Shai Gilgeous-Alexander, who had 19 points in Game 4, no other Thunder player scored more than 12 in that game. And the Spurs had some guys actually have some guys who are capable of stepping up and supporting Wemby. Victor Wembanyama had 33 in Game 4, and Stephon Castle, we know, is a guy who could step up. De'Aaron Fox hopefully can. You would think that maybe Dylan Harper would get a little bit better. Harper, the last two games, has been compromised by the ankle injury, has not been that great. But, man, we got injury issues on both sides of this game, and that's what makes the handicap so interesting. I think that Wemby was more effective, I'm going to put it this way, in attacking the paint and attacking the basket in Game 4. When I came away from Game 3, I said I didn't like the way he played that night. He was relying too much on long-range jumpers. He let the OKC D push him too far away from the basket, and I thought the Spurs had to get back to attacking the paint, attacking the rim, and Wemby got a lot more easy points, as say close-range points, in Game 4 than he did in Game 3. I really like the Spurs' all-around game plan and execution in Game 4 was so much better than it was in the first game in San Antonio. Can they keep that up in the Game 5? Well, I hope so. I'm probably going to play the dog here, plus 5.5.
0: You look at some of the player props heading into Game 5. SGA over-under is 29.5 points. Victor Wembanyama over-under is 26.5 points. You know, someone who people have been really benefiting from his prop, but did not in Game 4, is Alex Caruso. He had 31, of course, in Game 1. He was incredible in Game 1 in that loss in double overtime. 17 in Game 2, 15 in Game 3, zero in Game 4. So you've actually seen adjustment down to 8.5 on Alex Caruso. You always hear the old saying, role players play better at home. Alex Caruso kind of plays well, it feels like, everywhere. But who is that guy in your eyes for Oklahoma City that steps up? Or is it a challenge to find that particular player because that depth is so strong that, you know, there might be a game where a Jared McCain goes off like we saw him, you know, have a huge game in, what was that, Game 3, Matt. He had 24 points. Game 4, he has 4 points. His over-under is sitting at 10.5, Jared McCain's is.
20: Well, I think you just mentioned two guys. One is Alex Caruso had his worst game of the series by far, scoreless in 14 minutes. And Jared McCain was 1 for 10 from the floor, 0 for 5 from 3. So those are two guys who would have to step it up for OKC.
0: Yeah, so we will see. Game 5 should be a good one. Thunder right now, 5.5-point favorite. Matt right now looking at leaning towards the San Antonio Spurs in that spot. Good thing for us, Matt, we'll be on the air. Beast in prime time, so we'll have plenty of opportunities to bet this game live, Thunder and Spurs. What's one more note on this one. The total in Game 4 closed 219. Game only has 185 points. We've seen an adjustment of 3 points here down to 216 or 216.5. So is that an overreaction to this series? Game 1 goes over, but that's because of the double overtime. Games 2 and 3, easy overs. And then Game 4, the game is under. Matt, a game on Sunday that you were in attendance at, you saw a team go down 3-0 at home after one period. DraftKings live line was around 13 or 14 to 1 on the Vegas Golden Knights, and the Knights scored 5 unanswered to beat the Colorado Avalanche 5-3. They are now up 3-0 on the Colorado Avalanche. Do they close it out on Tuesday night at T-Mobile Arena here in Vegas?
20: I think the Colorado Avalanche would give a better effort than the Cleveland Cavaliers did when they were facing elimination in Game 4. But I probably wouldn't bet the Avs because you also had a Nathan MacKinnon injury.
0: Yeah.
20: And MacKinnon, Makar, those guys are so important to what the Avalanche do. Makar just came back from injury last night. He was largely ineffective in that Game 3 loss.
0: Mark Stone comes back. He scores a goal.
20: And an assist. The captain for Vegas. You know, I heard so much, well, Stone's not as important as Cale Makar. I get it. But Stone in that game was far more effective than Makar when both stars came back. And with MacKinnon injured, I would actually probably lean to the Golden Knights closing this out like the Knicks did in Cleveland on Monday night. So it's very odd when you see an underdog in a series that's been an underdog in every game sweep.
0: Yeah. Isn't that crazy?
20: The underdog is about to sweep the favorite here in all 4 games. The Knights have been dogs. So the betting market's been against them in the last 2. Very strong was the money on Colorado in Game 2 and Colorado in Game 3. I don't know if that's going to be the case here in Game 4. When you get a team on the brink of elimination in terms of a sweep, you don't have as many bettors out there in the public who have faith in that team. So I think when the Avalanche blew that 3-0 lead Sunday night, so did their hopes of coming back in this series. That's not the type of game the Colorado should ever lose. When you have a 3-goal lead, and it's, Tim, this is an Avalanche team that was 52-0 this season when leading by 2 goals or more. Now make it 52-1. They blow a 3-goal lead, and they lose 5-3, and I think this series is over. I'm not saying that I'm going to bet Vegas in Game 4, but I'm not going to bet Colorado, I can tell you that.
0: They had a goal advantage going into the third period in game two at home. Mm-hmm. Squander that lead. Yep. You alluded to it. Three-goal lead, blow that lead, and now on the brink of being swept by the Vegas Golden Knights. But yet, the Avalanche still the favorite against the Vegas Golden Knights. As for the total, Matt, this series has seen two games go under the total, depending on how you grade out game one. Six total goals, DraftKings, FanDuel, a couple other national shops had it 6.5. Circa actually had it 6 juiced over, so that was a push. But the total does go over in game three. So game four, you would imagine, great atmosphere. You were there on Sunday. How was the atmosphere?
20: Atmosphere was incredible. I'll tell you what, it felt like a library after the first period, though. It was 3-0 Colorado, and the place was dead. It was quiet, Tim. But Mark Stone, you mentioned him. He scored that goal early in the second period, and the place came alive. And by the end of the night, it was chaos over at the T-Mobile Center. So T-Mobile Arena on the Strip, it was a great night, actually, to be out there. Tickets are not cheap, though. If you're planning on going, you might want to go to Bank of America and take out a loan.
0: A lot of day baseball on Memorial Day Monday. Back to normal evening attire on Tuesday. And we got some really good pitching matchups, pitchers, I should say, on the Hill. We saw Jacob Mizorowski put on an absolute show on Monday afternoon as he struck out 12. How about Kyle Harrison, the acquisition the Brewers got from the Red Sox? He's been great this year. The Brewers are around a -160, -165 favorite against the St. Louis Cardinals. Also on the Hill, Matt, for the New York Yankees will be Cam Schlittler. And the Yankees, after getting a come-from-behind win on Memorial Day Monday, they're around a $2 favorite with the AL Cy Young favorite, Cam Schlittler, on the Hill.
20: Yeah, let's not jinx him.
0: I'm just stating a fact.
20: I know he's a favorite. Schlittler, I don't think he's been as sharp recently as he was in his first, I want to say, 5 or 6 starts this season. I don't know if he's a little bit tired. His pitch count's been up there. But right now, Schlittler 6-2. He's off a game he actually lost to the Blue Jays. 66 innings, allowed only 2 homers, 10.2 Ks per 9, a whip of 0.86, ERA of 1.50. You know, pretty much when Cam Schlittler starts, the Yankees are going to get 6 really good innings from their starter. He got in trouble in the 7th the last time he went out. You could tell he was tired. He tired out in the 7th. Yankees right now need Schlittler to come through, and I don't want to bet against them. I know the price is high, but I thought the spot to bet the Royals was Monday when they had Michael Wacha going. They were about +115 range. They had a 3-2 lead in the 9th, and they blew it. So I'm probably going to be on the sidelines for game 2. I had the Royals in game 1, and that was a bitter beat to take in Kansas City.
0: Matt, we have consistently talked about the NL Cy Young race because it is just so loaded with Christopher Sanchez as your favorite in Philadelphia. Miz's odds keep shortening there in Milwaukee. Paul Skeens elevating a little bit, maybe an overreaction. Shohei Ohtani. How about Chase Burns? He's like the 6th guy right now. He's got a 1.83 ERA, is a big-time strikeout pitcher. Last time out, struck out 9 and 6 innings of work. No props yet on Chase Burns because of the undecided nature of who the starter will be for the New York Mets. But Chase Burns will pitch on Tuesday night. It feels like every night in the National League we're getting a great starter on the Hill. Monday it was Miz. Chase Burns goes on Tuesday, and then on Wednesday, Matt, don't worry, we get Shohei Ohtani pitching for the Los Angeles Dodgers.
20: Yeah, Chase Burns has been outstanding for the Reds, and I think he's been overshadowed by so many other pitchers who have been so hot in the National League. But the Reds, 6-4 in their last 10, 3 games over 500, they got a chance to climb the ladder in the National League Central.
0: And the people are wondering, will the Cubs end this losing streak? 9-game losing streak. They're on the road and slight dogs against the Pittsburgh Pirates. 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
28: 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Before we could see Kaysen, the trauma doctor came in and said, he needs to go to Shriners.
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30: I wouldn't do anything else.
31: We're just so thankful that Kaysen is still here, because things can change in the blink of an eye.
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34: Welcome you back here to Money Moves. Stormy Bonatoni, Matt Brown with you. And I'm just going to jump right in here real quickly because Call Me Crazy, but... The Golden Knights are winning the cup, aren't they? We're just, after all this talk about it being a Colorado Avalanche, Carolina Hurricanes, collision course, the team that is, like, the most hated in the league right now is just going to get there and win it again, aren't they?
35: Yeah, they, by the way, if you are not a hockey fan and you don't follow around hockey fans, it have been through torture with their team, you will start to realize the hatred that is around the Golden Knights franchise, that it was instant success, and the success has basically kept up for the entirety of the whole existence of the team.
34: What is this now, like 5 Western Conference final? They've only missed the playoffs once in their existence. If they do go on and win this series, which it looks like they will, up 3-0 right now against Colorado, they'll be in a 3rd Stanley Cup final. They've already won one. It's just like typical.
35: There are diehard hockey fans who, out of nowhere, it is VGK that is the most hated team. Like, you know, you have a rival that you grew up since you were 5 years old hating, and now it's VGK. Like, you're just like, I can't deal with this anymore.
34: Give John Tortorella a lot of credit, by the way, too. Vegas, since he took over March 30th, 8-4-1. They've scored 89 goals those 23 games, plus 37 goal differential, both best in the league. The 52 goals against, second best in the league. He said last night, too, that this was a game that his team showed some footballs, but removed the word foot.
35: There you go. I like it. I see what you were going with there.
34: Creativity there. Where are you going first today for Call Me Crazy?
35: Did you hear about the enhanced games that went down yesterday?
34: Yes, I have. I did not watch.
35: Okay, I didn't watch either. But
34: I pulled it up on YouTube for a moment, and I saw there were like 68,000 active viewers, though, so people were watching.
35: It's an intriguing concept, I think, but it proved absolutely nothing because they went and got a bunch of like washed up athletes to do this.
34: Okay, so
35: right?
34: No records were set.
35: One guy broke one of the swimming records, except not only was he on the juice, but he was also wearing, remember like when they had the super suits that you could wear? Like, you know, it was the little like...
34: The singlet?
35: Yeah. They got banned. Like, it's been banned for like 15 years now or something. Well, he was allowed to wear that too. So, because there was no... So, not only was he on the juice, but he got to wear like the banned like suit or something like that. So, to me, it's an intriguing idea, but it didn't really prove anything. It's a bunch of washed up athletes that if you go and look, like, the 100 meters was like a second off of the world, right? You know, like all of these things. If you went and got maybe the actual best athletes in the world that were clean to go against some dudes that just wanted to be able to take stuff in their prime, now that could be an interesting concept of can you really enhance the body
34: but
35: to whatever.
34: But people aren't going to do that in their prime.
35: But they won't do that because exactly.
34: They want
35: to play. So it's an intriguing thought, but it's just never going to like do anything.
34: I just wanted to see if there were a bunch of people that would come out and like set a world record or do something like that to show that there is a significant difference when you actually do pipe that stuff into your body, aside from just the visual element of it. And so, but to your point, when they're guys that are past their prime, it doesn't make a difference. Sorry. Call me crazy, but why aren't we talking more about Mike Brown? Especially just given the pressure-laden situation that he was put into when he took the job. I know I was among the several people that were looking at the decision to fire Tom Thibodeau after they had unprecedented success. Mm-hmm. Like, what are you doing? He walks into a situation where ownership is telling you, you need to make and win the NBA Finals or it's not good enough. The Eastern Conference Final isn't good enough. And he has just come out here and delivered every step of the way. And we already talked about Kenny Atkinson on the other side of him in this series. So maybe I'm just looking at it through a lens of, well, Kenny Atkinson is so bad, it's making Mike Brown look that much better. But considering the situation he was put in and how masterful he has been at, especially think of one of the biggest issues with Tom Thibodeau was the way that he just grinded down the starting five and didn't get anything from the depth. Like, Brown is getting that in spades, it feels like.
35: And like I said, what I really enjoy about this team so far too is like they've turned different levers and pulled different knobs, whatever you want to turn and pull, doesn't really matter. And that's what I really have enjoyed about watching this team. It's like, you know, hey, you go out one night and if Cat needs to be the scorer, he can, but like there's multiple ways for this team to beat you, multiple ways for this team to win. I think that's a lot to do with what Brown is doing in the locker room.
34: Okay, see, back to odds on, -110 to win it all, but the Knicks +260 right there to get it done.
35: All right. This is a bold one because, you know, we're very early in this, but I think we need to soak this in because I think we are currently watching who will eventually go down as the unquestioned greatest of all time in the NBA. So this is not the whole LeBron, Michael Jordan argument type thing. I think Wimby will be so ahead of everybody else that it will not be a debate anymore because what he is doing in all facets of the game at his size, at his age, currently now, and we know his athletic prime is still 3-4 years away, we are going to, again, all this always revolves around health, and I understand we already had a little bit of a health thing with him and whatnot, but I bet he shows up 10 pounds heavier next year to be able to battle a little bit more. You can see the fire that this guy has. He doesn't want to be the skinny kid that gets knocked around down there. He doesn't like that at all, and it wouldn't surprise me if he takes this very, very, very seriously and becomes the unquestioned GOAT, not like we have to argue LeBron, Michael Jordan. It's like, no, this guy's 7'4", he's shooting 34% from three, and he's getting 12 rebounds a game and all these things.
34: And paired with the team youth that he has right now, that they could, as a core and as a group, like go on to just continue to win.
35: And become this dynasty that we've had and before. Like, we always talk about the block, Stormy. That is great. That number's great. That's a counting stat. But it's all the other shots that he makes people miss.
34: And that he makes.
35: Yeah.
34: The 40-footer at halftime yesterday, making it look like it's a mid-range jumper. Mm. The dude is just, I mean, he is an alien. Yeah. I do not think you're crazy at all. I would not be surprised if, as the years go on, that's what we're talking about. And the fact that even after SGA won MVP this year and he wins Defensive Player of the Year, he's just talking about the feeling that he had not getting it and that he wants to have those trophies in the case, I think is pretty cool. Speaking of MVPs, if the Carolina Hurricanes do go on to win the Stanley Cup this year, I have no idea who their MVP is going to be. So Conn Smythe, the market is up right now. Frederick Anderson has been the short shot for Carolina the entire way. But I have been pretty adamant that I am not on the Freddie Anderson train. He's going to mess it up at some point. We already saw that game one of this series with Montreal, and I do not think it is the last. This is a team that prior to this past week had only played 8 games in the postseason, right? So they have the potential. Femi brought this up on the show on Thursday, that they have the potential now to play almost as many games as they have the entire playoffs just in this series alone. And Frederick Anderson is going to have issues. So I'm looking down the line and like, what else do you do here? Because at first it was pretty obvious that Logan Stankoven was the next name, or maybe Taylor Hall. You look at that second line and what they've been able to do, maybe you just like throw a dart and pick one of them. I have no freaking idea who is going to elevate enough come Stanley Cup final time, because I just don't see it being Frederick Anderson. I don't know. Oh, by the way, and I should have mentioned this when we talked about Vegas. Tried to tell y'all about Mitch Marner. We told you over and over and over again, if you thought Vegas was going to have a chance in this series, you bet Marner at 12-1. He's plus 180 now, by the way.
35: This is so basically you're saying they need to go in and bet a long shot right now just to have it in the account.
34: If there was somebody to bet right now, like, I mean, I just said I think Vegas is winning the Stanley Cup. I think Jack Eichel at 20-1 is a very attractive wager.
35: So,
34: but I like Mitch Marner to win it. That's why I told everybody 12-1 back then. But now in terms of numbers, I think, yeah.
35: Call me crazy, but I really, really want to know what the bet was and how much Travis Kelce won.
34: So tell me about this.
35: And if you did not see this, so Travis Kelce and Taylor Swift were sitting courtside at the previous Cavs game.
34: Yep.
35: And at one point, he taps her and goes, "I won. I won." And then she says to him, "How much did you win?" And then he realizes, "I probably have cameras on me," and he actually covers his mouth and doesn't say. And then she goes, "Oh, that's great." So this is a billionaire who says, "Oh, that's great. I need to know what he won, and I need to know how much he won." Because if she went, "Oh, that's great,"
34: yeah,
35: that means 5 figures minimum.
34: Unbelievable, yeah.
35: Minimum, but it's probably like 6 figures.
34: And at what point in the game was this?
35: It was kind of towards the end. So okay. It was in the fourth quarter at some point. So I need to know what the bet was,
34: yeah,
35: and how much he won.
34: Yeah, very, very curious to know as well. I want to know how hyped Taylor Swift security guards are that they get to go to sporting events now.
35: Yeah.
34: Seriously. You've got to be just chilling. My last one is, call me crazy, but it's not that hard to put your shopping cart away at the store. I was at Target yesterday, and I was appalled at how many shopping carts were like strewn about, left up on the curb, or like taking up parking spaces. Yeah. Just like, people, be a normal human being in society and take the extra 15 seconds to walk to the rack. And I'm not going to give this account pub, but somebody quote tweeted me when I tweeted about this yesterday and said, "I'm in a hurry. They pay others to do that. It's not a big deal. Mind your business."
35: Oh, yeah. Cool.
34: You weren't too much in a hurry to go shopping to begin with. Yeah. It's 30 seconds max to go put the thing away.
35: Have you seen the Cart Narcs account?
34: Yes. Okay. They tweeted me as well. They retweeted. Yeah, Thank you.
35: There's good.
34: But it's just such, yes, that person might be paid to do that, but it is so disrespectful to their job. It's like going to a restaurant and as you leave flipping someone the bird just because.
35: I've had bonding moments in parking lots because of this, because I'll go like, "I can't even believe this." And a guy will walk by like, "Can you believe people do this?" You know, like, you actually have little brief little bonding moments in the deal. My final one that'll take 10 seconds is, does everything need a subscription? Like, everything now is a subscription. It's like, "Oh, you want your flashlight to work on your phone? It's $1.99 a month now," or whatever. 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
12: Welcome back to Prop Points. Again, I just welcome you back. It's time for What's More Likely to Cash. Let's talk about this. Michael Cohen's gone out and found the NFL futures market today, picked out some win totals and player futures. We'll preview two each, and you have to decide which is has the better chance of cashing, Brandon. Are you up for the task?
20: Are you kidding me? Of course I am. I've got holiday brain, but I've been thinking about this stuff for months already. We just had schedule releases in the NFL. I have multiple bets I have already legitimately placed on win totals. And so if you throw this at me, there's a good chance I've already got one in the bag. So let's go.
12: Let's go. I love win total discussions as well. Okay, first one, Giants versus Titans. All odds, by the way, coming from the DraftKings Sportsbook. Giants over 7.5 wins or Titans over 6.5 wins, both minus 110. What's more likely to cash?
0: I'll start with what's not. I'm going to go with the Giants. I'm a little nervous about them. Very popular play, rightfully so. John Harbaugh taking over as the head coach, a healthier offense, presumably edge rushers for days. There are reasons to be optimistic about the Giants, but we have simply reached the peak of the market on this team. You have to presume health with Jackson Dart if you're going to bet the over on this. You have to presume that he's not going to be figured out by opposing coordinators, because his fastball last year included a lot of running, not a lot of reading and picking apart defenses with his arm. And there's just too much that can go wrong there. He could regress as a player. He could get hurt again because of the way he plays the game. There's just, I mean, look at his running back is a battering ram. He's certainly liable to get hurt. Malik Nabers coming off of an injury. And the schedule isn't all that friendly either. Bottom 10 in terms of forecasted win totals for their opposition. They're in a tough division. I like the Eagles. I like the Cowboys. The Commanders should bounce back. Not everyone in this division can be good. So I'll look away from the Giants. 6.5 on the Titans is a little bit rich, but they've got some winnable games on their schedule. Jets week one. They've got the Raiders. They've got the Browns. They've got a game against the Giants, which could be a swing game for this whole conversation. I like Robert Saleh. I think he'll provide a very real opportunity for growth where that was not the case under Brian Callahan last year. Young and talented defense anchored by Jeffrey Simmons. I think this is going to be a team at the very least is going to be a spread coverer throughout the course of the season. If I had to pick between the two, I'll take the Tennessee Titans.
12: I will too, and I'll add a couple other things real quick. I'm nervous about the Giants' ability to stop the run. The Dexter Lawrence trade, I think, makes sense for them where they're at and getting that draft capital. But he played such a big part of their run defense. They don't have a run stopper in the middle. And they already lost another defensive lineman in Roy Robertson-Harris. He's out for the season. Malik Nabers. I'm nervous about Malik Nabers, Brandon. We haven't talked about this that much on the show. He had that second procedure. We kind of like, he's probably going to be ready for training camp. Is he? Do we know this for sure? I know I'm not drafting him at the beginning of the second round now. I'm going to need a discount on him fantasy-wise. I'm worried about it from the Giants standpoint, too. I also like that that Tennessee really improved their pass catching, and they also improved their defense quite a bit. So I'm going to side with you on this one as well. Tennessee, more likely to cash. Number two, Broncos or Lions. Let's go with contenders here. Broncos over 9.5 wins or Lions over 10.5 wins. Broncos are at minus 115, Lions minus 110. What's more likely to cash?
0: I am going to take the Lions. I think the Broncos have regression written all over them. When you live and die with one score games in the NFL, it is really tough to repeat that the following year. I mean, look no further than the Chiefs. 2024, they were 12-0 in one score games. Last year, they went 1-9 in those situations. One score games last year. Not only did the Broncos have a good record in that regard, they had the best record in the NFL. They were 11-2 in one-score games. Defense is good. They added Waddle. Sean Payton's a hell of a coach. We know all of that. It is just hard to do what they did in back-to-back years without elite quarterback play. I think Bo Nix is good. I don't think he's elite. Schedule-wise, they're not that bad, but definitely not sprinting to bet an over on the Broncos. So it's one of those teams I like them. Sounds like I'm dogging them. I'm not. I like the Denver Broncos. I just wouldn't bet their over win total. What I would do is bet the Lions. They went 9-8 last year, but they did what a lot of teams do. They overachieve one year, they fall back to the pack. They won 15 games in 2024, followed that up with a 9-win season. They just didn't get the breaks. They were on the opposite side of what we're talking about with the Denver Broncos. They were plus 68 in terms of point differential. That put them behind only the Rams and the Seahawks in the NFC. They went 5-2 going into their bye week. They went 2-5 in one score games after that. They clearly missed Ben Johnson. I still love the roster. Schedule's somewhat favorable, even though they play in a really hard division. So I like the Lions a lot as a bounce back candidate. I'll take the Lions.
12: Warren Sharp's strength of schedule estimate puts the Lions as the easiest schedule in baseball for what it's worth there. So I'm with you on that one there too. The Broncos at 9.5 is not giving them a whole lot of credit for what they did last year, but I think it's a lot harder. And we'll know about Knicks and his mobility pretty quickly, I think, too. That'll get it revealed in week one against the Chiefs. Ravens or Niners? Ravens over 11.5 plus 115 or Niners over 10.5 plus 115. What's more likely to cash?
0: Boy, I'm not in on the Niners this year. This roster is just too old for me. They're going to have their moments where they look like Super Bowl contenders, but this was a terrible defense last year. They get Nick Bosa back. That's going to help. But is it enough to fix an entire defense? And then the other thing, and this is where you can start to look the way of fantasy as well. Do we really trust Christian McCaffrey to stay healthy again? He shouldered a heavy load in that offense, coming off of a year where he had 400 touches, completely healthy, and 29 years old. He gets hurt on every even-numbered year. So I can't back San Francisco if I'm worried about CMC injuries. I'm worried about him a little bit in fantasy, too, as the bubble bursts. Now, the Ravens' win total is sky high. Only the Rams, they're the only other team with a win total at 11.5. So it definitely feels rich, but they upgrade on defense with Trey Hendrickson. They needed it. They were 20th in EPA per play last year, but this is a really easy start to their schedule. Colts, Saints, Cowboys, Titans, Falcons, Browns in the first six. So I wouldn't be surprised if they started 5-1 and you're sitting on that nice, pretty 11.5 ticket. Take that into the fall and winter months and see what happens.
12: Yeah, we'll see. I think both are kind of rich. That's the thing. There's a reason why you're paying plus for them. You're getting a plus payment, I should say, on those. 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All right, Brandon, we got two player prop ones. Go a little quicker on these. Cam Ward versus Tyler Shuck on TD passes. Ward 18.5 TD passes at minus 110, or Shuck at 18.5 TD passes minus 110.
0: But at first glance, it's got to be Tyler Shuck, but no, it's Cam Ward. I at least know Cam Ward's going to play the entire season. Are we positive that the New Orleans Saints view Tyler Shuck as a game-in, game-out starter? I know he's going to start the season that way, but if he struggles, this is not a first-round pick. They did not heavily invest in this guy. If he has a rough patch in year number two, I could see them turning to Spencer Rattler. It's at least within the range of possibilities. I'm not betting into that. I'll take Cam Ward, improved weapons on offense, as you mentioned earlier. I'm going to look the way of Cam.
12: A little less than a minute left here. James Cook versus Jonathan Taylor. Cook over 1,249.5 rushing yards, minus 110. Jonathan Taylor, same prop, 1,249.5 rushing yards, minus 110. What's more likely to cash?
0: Ah, Jeff, this is easy. This is a behind-the-back slam dunk. Jonathan Taylor, all the way. He's already done this three times in the last five seasons. I don't even need him to play 17 games in order to get past 1,249.5 rushing yards. James Cook is great, but I trust JT way more.
12: Quick rebuttal. Look at what JT did when Daniel Jones got hurt last year. Look at the production difference between before and after. If he doesn't have a mobile quarterback, with the way this team is currently constructed, I have concerns. More from VSiN coming up next. This is Prop Points.

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5: Again at Camden Yards, 5-5, a reviewed play at the plate on a ball to the first baseman, comes back home with it, and Cowser somehow gets his hand in around the tag. Baltimore, in the 12th inning, has tied it up 5-5 with the Rays, one out. And welcome back into Follow the Money. I'm Dustin Sweetelson. He's John Jastrzemski. We got you covered for the next 3 days here on VSiN, the Sports Betting Network. And why don't we start with that game and one of the teams involved with our next guest. He is Bob Nightingale, USA Today, national baseball columnist, at B Nightingale. You can find him over on X. And he joins John and I here on Memorial Day Monday. So, John, look, Tampa Bay, they very well might still win this game. They're 34-16 coming into this contest. They've won 9 straight series openers coming into today. At this point, would it be foolish to doubt them, or do you think the other shoe falls at some point with these Rays?
6: I think you slow. They're going to slow down. They're playing softer on their head. Remember, this is the kind of let's say a rebuilding year, but a retooling year. You know, they made those moves in the off season. You know, trading away Baz and Lowe to kind of gear up for 2027, if not 2028, and they admitted to that. So I'm obviously not going to keep up this pace, but we'll see if they can stay in contention for the AL East title. You know, come August, September.
7: Bob, Terry Skubel is going to be a name that everybody watches come the July 31st trade deadline, and he could obviously move a whole lot of markets. And there will be the big guns, the Yankees, even though their pitching staff is loaded when it comes to starters. The Dodgers are never out on anybody, so we all know that. But when it comes to a San Diego, maybe it's Toronto, maybe it's a team like the Milwaukee Brewers, what do you anticipate the market for Skubel looks like between now and the end of July?
6: I think it'd be like four teams, five teams involved. Obviously, the Dodgers will be in there. Yankees will be in there. Blue Jays, Padres. I'm not sure who else. I don't think Atlanta. Remember, now, he's still going to have about $11 million coming to him. You gotta pay. So I'm not. The Brewers will do that. Atlanta has always, been very cautious with that sort of thing. Where, I don't think it might come down to Dodgers, Yankees, Blue Jays, really.
5: Now, Bob, with so much up in the air as far as next season is concerned, there's anticipation potentially of a salary cap coming as well. How active do you anticipate the deadline being? And is there any world where teams are starting to make moves earlier than expected? Because with a salary cap coming, a salary floor coming, that

0: going to impact how they have to all run their franchises going forward. Do you anticipate this to be chaotic as we approach the summer months?
1: No, I think it'd be business as usual. I really do. If there's a work stoppage, last time we had 99 days, they still got all the games in, just cut down spring training. So, if there's a lockout, there should be a lockout, but I don't anticipate it going long. And we'll see if there's some kind of salary cap or some kind of harsher salary restrictions to go along with that floor. If that happens, you're still going to have the grandfather teams in there. I can't see that, all of a sudden, hey, you're stuck at this money. Not when guys have big contracts like the Mets do, Dodgers, Padres, probably say, hey, you got to be under a certain amount of money or these restrictions, like 5 years from now, not right away.
2: Bob, I live in New York. The Mets had high hopes going into the year. Yes, they remade their entire lineup, but they spent a ton of money. Bobichev, $40+ million a year. They go and add Freddie Peralta from the Milwaukee Brewers. They're getting smoked by the Cincinnati Reds. They're about to be double-digit games under 500. They're in the last place in the NL East. Fair to say the Mets, the biggest disappointment so far 2 months into the year?
1: I would say, Mets 1, maybe Tigers 1A. Tigers were supposed to get to the World Series. Nobody was saying about the Mets. I don't think even picked the Mets to make the playoffs. But, they're supposed to be better than this. But everybody had the Tigers making the playoffs, maybe running away with the AL Central. And they've been a bitter disappointment. Like I said, right there with the Mets. I'm sure there's not that big a difference just because of the high hopes. And, nobody was picking the Mets to get the World Series, but a lot of folks were picking the Tigers to get the World Series. I thought they would, too.
0: Bob Nightingale is our guest, MLB columnist for USA Today, at B. Nightingale. You can find him over on X. Now, it's Memorial Day, Bob, and the Pittsburgh Pirates are two games above 500, 28 and 26, and they've got a young core reliant on a lot of great pitching. Lineup looks better than it has in years past. Is that a team that you think is willing to make some moves here and to add to the roster, potentially make a pennant push, or do you think they kind of sit pat and use this as a building year, even if they were to, say, miss the playoffs?
1: Yeah, I think they might make some minor moves. I can't see a major thing. They're not going to trade away their prize prospects because, they've been working so hard to get them. I mean, working so hard in the sense of losing all the years to get them. So you can't just, if they give away some prize prospects and then they don't make the playoffs, it's a complete disaster. So, no, I think minor moves and more geared toward next year. I think they're, 1 year away, from being a serious contender to win the NL Central.
2: Bob, two teams in the American League that have been spunky. The A's, I was going to call them the Oakland A's. I feel like people are going to be doing that forever. Soon to be Vegas A's, Sacramento. You get my drift. The baseball team that is wearing those beautiful, beautiful uniforms. And then you have a Chicago White Sox team that I thought would be better than they've been in years past. They had a win total in the low to mid-60s. They're right around that 500 mark. Who, in your opinion, more likely to go and have some fun this summer and maybe push for a playoff spot? Is it the A's or the White Sox?
1: Definitely the A's. I mean, the White Sox are still, full-skill rebuild. And at some point, being the first season, it starts to level off. So I can't see them being, a 500 team. At least they won't lose 100 games. If they win 75 games, it's a great season. I thought they were still 2 years away. Maybe they're just 1 year away from being a contender. But no, I don't see it lasting at all. In the A's, I thought next year was going to be their year. And it still may be. I just think with the division being so bad right now, it's allowed them to hang around. I'm not sure they're that much better than this. But, Seattle and Texas, you keep waiting for them to do something, and they haven't. I think they will at some point, particularly because I think both will be a lot more urgent than the A's. What worries me about the A's is just the pitching. That's why I think come this winter, I think the A's will be very aggressive in the pitching market, and telling their guys, hey, just one more year in that bandbox. Then you get to be in the Major League Stadium again, Vegas, you're on the Strip, no state taxes. So I think it'll be a big player in the free agent market.
0: Speaking of pitching, earlier today, Jacob Mizorowski, 7 innings, 2 hits, 1 earned, 12 strikeouts in Milwaukee's 5-1 win over the Cardinals. Bob, we've seen his Cy Young odds drop all the way to plus 320. He's now the second shot on the board behind Chris Sanchez at plus 210. Paul Skeens is now third on the board at plus 440, followed by Chris Sale and Shohei Ohtani. How do you feel about the Miz kid and his chances at contending for that award?
1: Yeah, right now I would say, you know, right there with the Sanchez and Ohtani. I think Skeens, you know, this back-to-back starts now where he hasn't been the Skeens of old. But I think he's definitely ahead of Skeens. And when you're, you know, putting together, you know, these lengthy innings, and this is he tied his career high again with 7 innings, tied his career high again with 12 strikeouts, that wakes you up in a hurry. So I think he's right there with Ohtani. Ohtani just with that ERA so low. That's why I think it might be a toss up if the vote went to the writers today. I think that would be a tough call.
0: I like to hear that as someone who has bets on Ohtani and Mizorowski. He is Bob Nightingale. You can read him over at USA Today and on X at B Nightingale. We appreciate the time as always, Bob. We'll chat soon.
1: All right, my pleasure. Thank you guys.
0: All right, it's Follow the Money, VSiN, the Sports Betting Network. He's John Jastrzemski. I'm Dustin Sweetelson. And a guy JJ and I have both bet on for AL MVP just left the yard at Kauffman. Bobby Witt Jr., 108.7.
2: What did I tell you, Dusty? About to get hot. I told you.
0: 432 feet. All right, we're going to do it later on the show. Our three futures, one third of the way through the season. I really consider Kansas City being one of my three. Maybe this is kismet. Maybe we're supposed to be on the air together for a reason to start thinking about long shots on the board. You can get a big fat number in Kansas City to win the American League still. This could be the time where they start to make their push.
2: I have a lot of Kansas City futures that I had left for dead, including Bobby Witt Jr. for AL MVP. Hey, you're in the right division to go and make a run. The American League Central is dying for a team to come out of nowhere. Hey, we saw it with the Guardians last year, and Dusty, 2 years ago, we saw it with the Tigers. Maybe it could be the Royals in 2026.
0: All right, we'll do that coming up next. At one third way through the season, our three favorite futures in Major League Baseball on Follow the Money.
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7: Welcome in the GM Shuffle. I'm Jeff Schwartz, 8 years national football league, alongside Marty Herney, 30 years in NFL front offices, and we are presented by DraftKings. DraftKings, the crown is yours. And Marty, we say it every week. When we closer to the NFL season, I'm ready for it to be here, and more NFL news each and every week. And we will talk about our players that we expect to make a jump this season, our breakout players. We have a group of guys we will talk about, whether it's first-year guys, second-year guys, some older players as well. We'll kind of give you the positions and those guys that we expect to make a jump in 2026. But, Marty, let's get right to the news of the week here. Giants cornerback Jackson Dart introduced President Trump at a political rally that prompted his teammate, Abdul Carter, to tweet out something to the effect of, "I thought this was AI. WTF, what is Jackson Dart doing here?" That prompted other Giants players to then chime in saying, "We have no problem here." And then Abdul Carter, about 24 hours later, says, "Hey, man, I talked to Jackson Dart. We have no problem. Screw your narratives," which, by the way, they both created the narrative. So kind of funny that a player would tell us to stop having the narratives when they're the two guys who have created the narratives themselves, Marty. So, well, quite simply, Jackson Dart has to make better decisions as a franchise quarterback in the National Football League. This was a decision that is selfish that he made to go to a political rally. And it was a decision that, quite honestly, to me as a former player, I don't understand how this benefits him or his teammates. When you're in the National Football League, in my opinion, your job, especially as a young football player, keep your head down and do your job, right? Even throughout your career, your job should be, everything I do in my life should revolve around, how does this affect my job? And you can still have fun, still do a ton of fun things in your career. I did a ton of fun things, Marty, while I played. I'm nearly 40. Only played for 8 years. I played at 9th in training camp. Everything I did during that time was thinking about how that would affect my team and my teammates while still having fun, vacationing, got married, had kids, did a lot of fun things, went to fun football games, went to a World Series baseball game. I did a ton of fun things, Marty, while I was playing. But my sole purpose, whether it was how I acted, what I did in my free time, how I worked out, how I trained, what I ate, was all about football. This decision was about Jackson Dart. It's about how it made him feel and not about how it's going to make his teammates feel, His head coach feel, his organization feel, was reported that he did not tell the Giants he was doing this. And Marty, it feels like a very much unforced error. By the way, for anyone in the same position that would do that, and there's a reason why no NFL player, no quarterback, no franchise quarterback has gone to a political rally and promoted a political candidate, because there's no reason to. There's no decision here that would make things better for his team and his teammates, Marty. So your first thoughts when you saw Jackson Dart on that stage?
8: A few weeks ago, we praised Fernando Mendoza for making decisions, two decisions. One, staying at home with his family during the draft when his name was called out. And then he chose to stay at the Raiders OTAs and work on football with his new team instead of going to the White House. And we praised him for that because it's got nothing to do with politics. This is all about football. This is all about being a young leader. And you have to, everybody in that locker room is looking at how you're going to come in and prepare to get ready to step in a quarterback for your first rookie season, or in Jackson Dart's case, in the second year in this huge year with a new head coach. And to me, it's just about decision making. I mean, we've talked about he's got to go down. He can't take as many hits. He's got to go out of bounds. And and now they're saying that, you know, it wasn't just this, but he's been out making a lot of appearances. And to me, the first thing I would do in this situation, I would call his agent and say, listen, he's a leader. If there's a dinner table, if there was a dinner table in the players' locker room, he's one of the players at the head. People look at him, everything he does. Right now, he needs to focus on changing the culture here. Our first, we have a new head coach, and everything should be football. He hasn't accomplished anything to be going out on the public stages. So that is a real concern for us. And we think that it's decision making, and it transfers over to his ability or inability to make decisions on the field to go down and avoid hits. So I think I would take this opportunity. I think it's a great opportunity for John Harbaugh to just put his philosophy out there of what it is to be a good teammate. And I think he has taken advantage of this opportunity and probably done that.
7: So a couple of things I know we're going to get pushback on, right? Well, it was his own free time, Marty. You can do what you want in your free time. But that free time now affects the locker room, right? Because guess what happens? The first offseason workout when reporters show up, guess what the first question is going to be? About Jackson Dart going to a political rally, asking him their opinions maybe about the political candidate. Maybe just Jackson Dart himself. And now Abdul Carter tweet. So now what wasn't my business is now my business as a player because Dart went to the political rally, right? So this is what we're talking about. We're talking about distractions and how things affect other players on your team. And the fact that he did not think about how this could affect, and maybe he did. And if he did and did it anyways, Marty, that's even more of a concern, right? Look, this is a very polarizing time in politics, right? In 2000, let's say that a young Peyton Manning, and he wouldn't do this, went to a George Bush rally or went to an Al Gore rally, right? Probably looked at it a little differently, even though people would, I think, have the same opinion about it affecting the locker room, but a little differently, right? We're in different times now. And for Jackson Dart to not understand how this would be viewed by his teammates, for what gain, like, what is the actual gain for him? Just to have some attaboys in his community, just to get some pictures and have a phone call with the president maybe in the future? And people will say, well, you don't turn down this offer from the president. Yes, you do. Yes, you do. You do. You absolutely do. Do you think Jackson Dart's the first person who's ever been asked to attend a political rally in favor of a candidate? Absolutely not. But Holmes is not doing this. Josh Allen's not doing this. And Lamar, Joe Burrow. And by the way, their politics are all spread out, right? Like, let's not pretend. The locker room is full of people that vote in many different ways and believe many different things. I often see, and I see the players tweet out, well, the locker room, we all get along with our different backgrounds. And we do. That's absolutely true. But part of that, Marty, is because no one talks about politics in the locker room. It's like you don't talk about politics at the workplace. If you do, and I have in 2016, I'm 30 years old. Me and one of our older tight ends talked a lot about Hillary and Trump. Just us two. We were 30 years old. We were the older guys. Just us two by ourselves. We had a good time talking about different politics, different ideas. That's just us two by ourselves, right? In the lunchroom. That's not on a national stage. That's not in a locker room with an entire group of players. So you can do those things, but most of the time, the reason why we get along in a locker room is you put our differences aside, and we don't know our differences a lot of times. Like, we don't know exactly how a guy might vote in the locker room. And so this is not about vote. Everyone should vote, by the way. Vote all you want. Vote your heart out. You should all vote. But this is about the undue distractions this is going to bring to the team and the decision-making process of a quarterback who chose a moment to be in front of the camera instead of thinking about his teammates and how this would make them feel.
8: This has nothing. I don't care what he did, what would go. It's got nothing to do with politics. It's got to do with the fact that I don't think he quite understands the position he's in, the situation that he's in, and really the stage that his team is in. And this is something that every Giant up there, especially the starting quarterback, has got to be focused on, okay, Our head coach got fired last year. We've got a new head coach. You know, we're starting this new philosophy. Yeah. Everything should be about football and nothing else. And it's the message that you send. That's what people don't understand is they think it's about that particular action. It's not. It's about the message you send. Fernando Mendoza came into the Raiders and sent the message right away. Hey, I'm a team guy. This is about the Raiders come first. The Raiders come first. I come second. I'm going to do whatever I can to help this team win. Jackson Dart did not send that message by doing that.
7: Some follow-ups for you here, Marty. So John Harbaugh has been, someone who has supported the president, right? He's been in the White House. He's done some interviews on news channels. Do you think Jackson Dart believed if my coach, let's say, likes the president, is friendly with the president, friendly with the administration, that he won't mind this? Like, is there anything to do with that where, like, he's seen his coach sort of visit President Trump and be in his presence before, talk about President Trump in a positive way? Is that something, because, like, not a lot of coaches are doing that. Again, a lot of coaches are Republicans. John Harbaugh has been vocal in his support for the president. Do you think that played a role in Dart's decision?
8: I think it'd be kind of like being saying, okay, I'm Jackson Dart, I'm the huddle. Hey, if I change this play, coach won't get mad if I score a touchdown. What he thought, what John Harbaugh thinks, none of this matters. This is not about who or what or politics. This is about learning how to be a starting quarterback in the NFL. You are a leader. You're at the end of the table. All eyes are on you. When you lose games, you're taking responsibility for it. You and the head coach, whether it's your fault or not, you are a leader. And this is something that has nothing to do with politics. It's got nothing to do with where he went. It's about his attitude and really his decision making. Does he really understand everything that goes into being a leader? If he doesn't, he shouldn't. He's young. Let's teach him. This is a perfect opportunity for the Giants and John Harbaugh to teach not only Jackson Dart, but their team how to be a united locker room and how that helps you win games.
7: Coming up next, we'll talk more about some quarterback decisions in the offseason. But first, DraftKings has the Giants win total at 7.5, -110. In both directions. I'm curious if I will venture into an under, depending on how I feel about the situation, or maybe an over, right? The Giants are a very talented team, but if you can't trust the quarterback to make decisions, do you trust him to be good this season? Do you trust it to not tear the locker room apart? Do you trust when the Giants maybe start 0-2, Marty, that the team will be able to unite around the quarterback? They're going to get questions. That's the thing. The story's not going away. And we're not going away. We're going to talk more quarterbacks next. Justin Herbert, Kobe Brissett, maybe Deshaun Watson, but it's a breakdown players. Next, you're jumping.
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7: Here on the GM Shuffle, please leave us comments. You go to YouTube. I'm sure you have thoughts about our first segment here, or GM Shuffle on YouTube. Our subscribers are growing. Really appreciate it. Please leave us a comment. I'll answer you guys. I have no problem debating this with anyone. And it's worthwhile discussion. Marty, to wrap this up before we get to Justin Herbert and Jacoby Brissett, what is the message for John Harbaugh to the team? And I'm curious about this because, as I mentioned last segment, John Harbaugh has been supportive of this current president, right? And openly, he's one of the only coaches who feels like he is in that boat, right? I don't think any other coach has really talked about it all politics ever. Like, I mean, Bill Belichick years ago wrote a letter to at then time candidate Trump, I believe it was. But can he get up in front of the room and say, hey, guys, let's not talk about politics outside the locker room. Let's not make this who we are. But then he's also doing that himself. It feels like a tough line to walk here for Coach Harbaugh.
8: I think, and I've heard it before, Jeff, and I would think that he would come in with some sort of family type of message that saying, listen, we always refer to this locker room, the people in this locker room, as a family. And we're going to have family issues, and there are families out there. You don't think there's families out there that have rules that you don't talk about certain subjects at the dinner table? And when they disagree, they work it out inside the house. They work it out behind closed doors. That's what we're going to do here. There's nothing wrong with having a bunch of different opinions. 53 players in this room. There's 53 different personalities and opinions, but we are a family inside, and we work out our issues inside. We do not make them public. So, you know, you have to use common sense, and you have to be very thoughtful of other people's feelings in this locker room. I think he goes that route and tries to use the family message. And there's nothing wrong with having disagreements, but we have to work them out and bond together for one common goal.
7: Moving on to another quarterback, Justin Herbert of the Chargers, reportedly not at phase two in the offseason workout. Again, voluntary, right? Voluntary, not mandatory. I am surprised that he has not been in camp. It appears Justin Herbert not there and has been seen on his girlfriend's European leg of her tour. What do you think about this?
8: Well, again, it's the message it sends. And listen, it's phase two. I'm sure that, Harbaugh and Herbert were on the same page on this. But it just, when you do something like this, there has been some speculation that he's got 2 years left on his contract that, you know, I'm thinking around the 30 million mark. So he is really, there's a big divide between the top quarterbacks and him. So there's been, I've read one or two people that were speculating, does it have anything to do with contract? But, I just think this is a really big year for Philip Rivers, for Philip Rivers. And he's got Herbert. For Justin Herbert. He's got to, again, the two uniforms. Justin Herbert has got to come in. I think, don't they have to make a pretty good playoff run? I mean, isn't this where, you know, his window's kind of starting to change a little bit too. And it's been a different situation with him. There's been changes there, but they had a ton of injuries last year. But I think this is a year that Justin Herbert has to really step up, be that leader and win games. And it's funny, Jeff, because when you go back to when he was drafted, if he would have come out the year before he was drafted, he came out, he would have been the top overall pick in the draft. He stayed another year and people got down on him a little bit. I thought the athletic ability and the length and the arm strength, I loved him. Matter of fact, his pro day was on the last day. It was on the day where everybody shut down, the country was shut down for COVID. And I was out in Eugene, Oregon watching them work out because I loved them. I loved them. Yeah. And one of the questions was, does he have that mindset? Does he have that grit, you know, to be a leader and lead a team? I thought he was. He reminded me a little bit of Carson Palmer. But this is the year he's got to come out and prove that. And I just think that whatever the reason, not being at phase two, I just think it doesn't send the right message, does it?
7: No, it doesn't, unless it's about contract, which is certainly possible. We don't know that. It's certainly possible. You know, we're doing our breakout players here in a few minutes. I actually thought about Herbert as a breakout player, which kind of sounds odd, but I think that in a Mike McDaniel offense with the weapons they've accumulated there and the offensive line being healthy, Marty, like there could be another level to Justin Herbert we see this season. And look, is this going to matter in the end? Probably not. But it does send a message, right? Him not being there, especially traveling around with his girlfriend. So we'll see what happens with Herbert. I'm sure he'll be back soon, and we'll forget all about this. You like what you're hearing here on the GM Shuffle, you more of VSiN Pro. 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Check out all the options for that. Marty, Jacoby Brissett is still in a holdout here. He's not attending workouts, and I've reiterated this many times. I agree with what he's doing. They said he's going to be the starting quarterback. He's making no money to be the starting quarterback. Marty, I think he just wants like 1 year of starting quarterback money, low-end veteran money, right? $15, $20 million a year. He's not asking for 50 a year. He's not probably asking for 30 a year. But you make him a starting quarterback, you're giving only $5 million, Marty. That feels awfully low. Is it going to work? Probably not, but I do get why he's holding out.
8: Yeah, this is a story that's kind of close to my heart, Jeff, because and I don't know whether people know, and I think he probably still does it, but when Jacoby was at the Commanders, he negotiated his own contract, and he's got some people he talks to, people like Bill Parcells, people that he trusts. But listen, Jacoby Brissett, my dealings with Jacoby, where he is one of it was really one of the favorite experiences I had in a 30-year career. I mean, he's smart. He's very reasonable. He's not, this isn't an ego play. He just wants to be treated fairly. And, you know, he wants it in, it could be in combinations, I think, as far as base salary and incentives, but he doesn't want to be the guy that, you know, is the lowest paid starter for years and years and go out there, because he really is stuck in that low starter, low end starter, high end backup. But he is reliable. He's a great teammate. He's a great leader. I mean, you spend any time with Jacoby Brissett, he is the kind of guy you want in your locker room. So again, Jeff, here we go with the message again. Why wouldn't you do something if you were Arizona to try to meet the middle ground? And I've dealt with Jacoby Brissett. He is not unreasonable. But do something to send a message to that locker room that, hey, this is the guy that we think is going to be the leader here. It's a competition, but if he starts, we're going to treat this guy fairly. We're going to treat our quarterback fairly, because every other player in that locker room is looking and saying, hey, if they're treating him like that, they're going to treat me like that. This is a perfect chance for the Cardinals to send the message that we are going to take care of guys who show up every day, who give us everything they have to give us. And you've got to be careful not to set a precedent of doing this, but there are ways that you can get it done. And I think that I know I've dealt with Jacoby personally. He is an extremely rational human being and reasonable. Yeah. He's a team guy. He helps your locker room immensely. So I really have, I would love to see this end where they meet in the middle, everybody's happy, and Jacoby moves on and is a starter for this team.
7: Do you think they will find a common ground here and give him the money, or do you think they're just going to say, nope, you're our backup, this is what it is?
8: Yeah, I mean, they can do that, can't they? He's got no, once you start getting in the training camp in season and you're fined, he can't hold out. I mean, you can't hold out and be fined. So the Cardinals have all the leverage. They got the cards. They just got to do the right thing.
7: What would be a reasonable number, you think, around 20 million for him? Maybe some,
8: I don't know.
7: Incentives?
8: I think I would really try to do most of it in incentives, not to set the precedent of raising the base salary a lot higher. But there are some things you can do. I mean, some of the incentives would be likely to be earning counting on the cap because he had probably conched him last year. But yeah, there's a way. If you sit down, I promise there's a way to get to a middle ground here that would work for everybody.
7: It does feel like he's the best option for them. Gardner Minshew, Carson Beck. Maybe Carson Beck plays at some point. Maybe that's why there's a little bit of pushback from the team side here. Like, hey, man, we just want you to start for 8 weeks, and then Carson Beck gets in there. Arizona Cardinals win total is 4.5. I'm on under Arizona 4.5 this season. Whoo, buddy, it is a tough schedule for them. If Carson Beck plays at some point, I think this team is in world hurt. Under 4.5 for me would be the play for the Cardinals. Their schedule: Chargers, Seahawks, Niners, Giants to start, the Lions, Rams, Broncos, Cowboys, Seahawks, Rams, Chiefs, Commanders, Eagles, Jets, Saints, Raiders, 49ers. So the last four games, you get Jets, Saints, Raiders, 49ers. Maybe you get yourself a poor chance.
8: Quit reading it. That 4.5 is going to drop before we can get in.
7: Yeah. I know, right? Let's do breakout players. We'll do it next here. Jim Shuffle, presented by Yankees Network.
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7: We're back here in the GM Shuffle. Let's get to our breakout players, Marty, for the season. As we go through these guys, please leave us a comment on your YouTube channel if you agree, disagree, maybe name a couple of players you would like to see. And we kind of left this open-ended for like what it meant to be a breakout player. So I think we mostly went with young players here, or players on new teams, things like that, Marty. So let's start with the most important position in all sports, the quarterback position. Who do you have as your 2026 or at least a breakout candidate here at the quarterback position?
8: Yeah, this won't surprise anybody. Malik Willis. Hey, if you're going to be a bear, be a grizzly, and I'm going strong on Malik Willis. Okay. He is in the perfect fit here. He's got two guys who have been with him and known him. You know, I have talked about when he came out in his pro day and how much physical ability he has. And then just what I saw in the appearances last year from when he started and played for the Packers, I really think he has progressed. And they have done a great job with him, developing him. And he's with guys that know how he's been developed, know what he's been doing. I think they're just going to continue to develop him on the coaching side. And on the GM side, the personnel side, you know his traits. You know what he does well. You know what he doesn't do so well. And so it makes it easier for you to go out and get the talent to put around him to maximize his skill set. I really think Malik Willis is going to have a really good year this year, and Miami's going to be one of my possible surprise teams. I definitely will take the over.
7: Interesting. I'm on the opposite side of you with Miami. Obviously, we'll see what happens. And, you know, I think they would love, obviously, if Willis to play well, it would make their decision next year in the draft very, very difficult. We'll see. I mean, look, it's time. He's a starter. This is time. Otherwise, it's never going to happen. I have two quarterbacks here. And they feel pretty obvious in the year two, but I think Cam Ward is going to play well this year, Marty. I thought at times last year he really showed an ability to make big plays. He just had no one around him, no wide receivers, offensive line wasn't great, and a coaching staff that was on its way out. And you have the stability now of an offensive line that's improving. Tate so far has looked great in reports I've gotten early out of Tennessee. He has Brian Daboll, who is an OC, I think is really qualified to be good at that job. I think we see a jump from him in year two. And then Tyler Shuck, who I don't know if we really paid attention to how well he played. Rookie quarterback, started 9 games last season, completed nearly 68% of passes, 10 touchdowns, 6 interceptions, just took care of the football, didn't make a lot of mistakes, good push the ball down the field when he had to. And again, the team was not as talented last year as it is this year. And he gets the job from the beginning, Marty, right? From the beginning,
4: right,
7: he's their guy. I think Tyler Shuck have a really good season this year. What do you think about Cam Ward and Tyler Shuck?
8: Yeah, I like both those guys. I'm a little more worried about Cam Ward for two reasons, Jeff. The one, number one is, man, they dropped a lot of balls on him last year. Okay, and this is all about a confidence deal. They're dropping balls. Now things go wrong. At some point as a quarterback, you have to start winning games. I mean, if you go enough time and lose enough games, and you can talk about this, Jeff, and you can refer to your favorite year if you want to, but if you lose enough games, the guys in the locker room start losing confidence, correct?
7: Yes, but it depends on what stage you are of your team, right? Like, if you lose games early and you know that that you might have those issues early, that's okay. If you're supposed to win and can't do it, that I think is where you have a problem.
8: Okay, but we're looking at two teams last year that weren't supposed to win. Tyler Shuck came in at the end of the year. Now, they sat him the first part of the year and was really smart, but he came in and won, right? Now you're looking at Cam Ward, who I think there's going to be a little bit more pressure on him to win games this year.
7: I think so, too. Tyler Shuck, it's year two now of Kellen Moore. I don't know who the Saints are going to be, but I do feel like overlooked is the wrong word. But Tyler Shuck did some really good stuff last year. I don't know if we fully gave him the credit for that.
8: No, because where he came in, Charlie Dayton, the OPR guy that we all know and love, basically said, it really is, you're graded on where you come in. And,
7: of course.
8: And the lower guys kind of get forgotten. But I've said several times, I mean, I watched Tyler Shuck shoot 5 years ago when he was coming out of Oregon, I believe it was, Oregon State, wherever he was. And he was a pure natural passer. I mean, I loved him. And he had injury issues, and he stayed in, and he came out. And, you know, the Saints, I think, did a tremendous job. I have probably more confidence in the fact that he will be their long-term starter than I do on Cam Ward right now, just because of what's around him and the development of where the Titans are.
7: All right, let's get to another position here of running back, Marty. You have a breakout player. I have a breakout player. Let's hear what they are.
8: And, you know, it's funny because I wasn't totally behind where this guy was drafted, but Ashton Gentry from the Raiders, I think that Clint Kubiak's going to make a huge difference. It's not that he had a bad season. But I think that he is, this offense is really going to feature Ashton Gentry, especially as Mendoza grows and matures. And I think you're going to see balls, you know, passes out of the backfield and runs in that run scheme that is so successful. I think that he is really going to be a a factor and make a huge jump this year for the Ravens?
7: Well, the offensive line is better, right? As we know, Kubiak's scheme should allow some more. It's important to note here what sort of matters about the scheme. This Shanahan-McVay scheme does the best job of anyone at giving the offensive linemen easier leverage and angles to block, which allows for better yards, right, Marty? It's not that this offense is like has a bunch of killers on the offensive line. It's why it's always good.
8: No.
7: It's because they scheme up things for success in the run game. Now, there are some limitations in the pass game, which the Niners have really felt over the years. But in the run game, this is better than any run scheme. And my breakout player running back is Omarion Hampton for this exact reason. He was injured for half the year last year, right? And when we saw flashes for 4.4 yards per carry. But now they get a healthy offensive line for the Chargers, and you get Mike McDaniel, who can scheme up a run game, Marty, like no one else. And I think Hampton is going to be a 1,000-yard back this season if everyone stays healthy and they're able to use the run game as intended. You have Jim Harbaugh, who wants to run the football, or McDaniel, who wants to run the football, a young, healthier Omari Hampton. I think Hampton is due for a breakout year.
8: Oh, I agree. And I've had my eyes on him. I mean, went into North Carolina and Natron Means was the running back coach there. And obviously I have a very good relationship with Natron. He was one of my favorite players and just a physical back. And he pointed to him and Daryl Moody and Mack Brown. And they all said, that's the guy, pointing to Hampton. He is going to be a special player. So I like that pick.
7: We'll traditionally through the guys we like here. Who is an offensive skill guy you have targeted as a breakout candidate?
8: Luther Burden, wide receiver at the Bears. I just he had a great year last year, and I think he's just going to get better and better and better. And, you know, there's voids to fill there with DJ Moore going to the Bills. And I really liked what I saw out of this kid. And I think that Caleb Williams is only going to get better, and Ben Johnson's only going to get a better feel for schemes and how to scheme guys open when he has a better feel for their strengths and weaknesses. So I really do like Luther Burden a lot.
7: All right. I put down Harold Fannin, who is a tight end for the Browns. As a rookie last season, targeted 107 times, 72 catches, 731 yards, 6 touchdowns. Remember, Todd Monken at Georgia and in Baltimore, loves utilizing tight end. And I think there's an opportunity here for a lot of touchdowns and yards from Harold Fannin Jr. We just talked about those second year running backs. Omarion Hampton on DraftKings right now listed 949.5 yards. Again, I cannot tell you enough about the scheme between Harbaugh and McDaniel. I found that so fascinating, that the personalities too between Harbaugh and McDaniel. Have you been on a staff, Marty, very quickly with sort of such different personalities between OC and head coach?
8: Yeah, I think I think Ted Toner and Dan Henning were different personalities. There have been a couple, but it usually doesn't affect anything.
7: No, it won't affect anything here. Let's talk more breakout players next. GM Shuffle, presented by Raptors Network.
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0: Not my disability.
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2: We're back here on the GM Shuffle. A reminder, every Monday from now until the end of time, Marty and I will talk about football. We'll add in our Thursday episodes near the season. We'll talk a lot of football. Before we know it, preseason will be here, and we'll have training camp news and notes. We'll have pads on everyone. We'll have plenty of things to preview as we continue to get our way to football here. We're talking about breakout players, Marty, in 2026. We have two more skill guys to talk about before we talk about some big fellows, and I have one guy in defense, I think defense. You have a wide receiver and tight end you want to talk about. Who's the wide receiver?
3: Yeah, and I as you say, we talk a lot about what breakout means, but that, to me, in this case, it's about replacing a franchise legend, basically. And I'm talking about Emeka Egbuka down in Tampa. I mean, yeah, he had 63 catches last year, 938 right, yards, 6 touchdowns. But with Mike Evans now in San Francisco, I think he is going to sky's the limit. I love this kid. I really liked him when you went to Ohio State, and obviously what a great tradition and that school has of just producing these guys. But man, this guy is completely versatile. He's got great hands, a great route runner. I think he showed that he can get chunks and stretch the field. He just, to me, what he did last year was just a taste of what he's going to bring. So I really like him stepping up into the role of Mike Evans. And it's not like you can really classify it as a total breakout season, because when somebody catches almost 70 balls and up for almost 1,000 yards, that's a pretty good year. But I really do think his production is really going to increase dramatically. And the same thing with Tyler Warren, the tight end at the Colts. I mean, I thought this guy was the best tight end in the country coming out last year. I think he is going to be one of the best tight ends in this league for a lot of years. And I think that only problem is, you know, that the uncertainty at quarterback with the injury to Jones and what they're going to have around him. You know, I said the other day, I kind of expect the Colts to take a step back. Can he take a step forward if the team takes a step back? I really love this player. I think he's going to get better each and every year. So I do like him as a potential breakout guy in 26 as well.
2: Both those players' seasons, I think, will be defined by how good their quarterback is, right? Yeah. Baker Mayfield, yeah. I love Baker. I love his effort. But he's going to run into one too many hits. Like he just, yeah, you know, he's going full speed and trying to blow guys up with his shoulders. He's getting older. A new offense coordinator again in Tampa Bay. And then, you know, Daniel Jones in Indy. Like Tyler Warren right, is fantastic. I also found it very interesting about, you know, he's going to be tied to Colson Loveland forever, right? I think Colson Loveland's going to have like 1,500 yards this year. Yeah. You know, the Bears went ahead and drafted Loveland first. And it feels like that's a perfect fit for Ben Johnson. And at the time it was like, wow, you know, Tyler Warren is Loveland fits. It's kind of an interesting situation where Loveland sort of fit perfectly for what Ben Johnson wants, and Warren fits perfectly for what the Colts want.
3: Yes. Yeah. And obviously, I mean, I like Warren better. So when the Bears didn't take him, I thought they made a mistake, but they did not. And you said the word.

0: It's so much about fit in this league. And that's what we're looking here is guys that are coming in that look like they're fits and are going to take off this year.
1: I don't know if Loveland counts as a breakout guy, but he had 713 yards last year. He's going to have 1,100 this year, 1,200 this year.
0: That would be a breakout.
1: I think he's going to have a fantastic season this year. Only started 11 games last year, played all 16, 82 targets. I think we're looking at like a one of the greater or best pass catching tight ends in the league next season. Love it in Chicago. Marty, one more skill guy is Travis Hunter. When he played last season, he was really good. Got hurt. He's doing this two position thing. I don't really understand it still. I think he should play one position and be great at that position. I think he's a breakout player, whatever position he decides to play, whether it's wide receiver, whether it's cornerback. Again, for the 100th time, I'll say the exact same thing. I would make him a cornerback first and then have some special plays for him on offense. That's what I would do. I'm not in charge, Marty. If you had to choose offense or defense for Travis Hunter, what would you choose?
0: I think I'd choose receiver, Jeff, where you took him. And I think if you're really dealing with a dynamic skill set, which you are, and just off the charts athletic ability, I'm going to put him in the place where he touches the ball the most, and it's going to be wide receiver. So, I get it. He's a great corner, and it would be a very hard decision to me, but this game's about scoring points, right? And I just think that I'd put him at wide receiver.
1: If he came to you and was like, "Hey, general manager, I want to play two positions or else," I don't know what the "or else" would be. What's the talk like about the one position? Because I think he can only play one. I think there's too much to play all these positions. He got hurt last year doing this. What do you tell him?
0: Say, we drafted you to play two positions. We're not against that. But right now, we got to get you to play one at an elite level first. So we're going to maybe change the timeline of this thing. And maybe for the next couple of years, you're only going to play one position. But believe me, with your skill set, when you get to the point where you're dominating, we'd be crazy not to play you over on the other side. So this is just, you got to have patience. It's not that you're not going to play both sides of the ball. You will, but let's go to one side and make some dynamic plays. And we think the best side for you to do that on right now, right away, would be wide receiver.
1: What if he said, "I actually think that position is cornerback"? Would you be like, "Oh, too bad"?
0: I think when you make the decision, here again, that now gets to a principle thing where I'm not going to let the player decide what position he makes. I just say, "Listen, okay, I respect that opinion. Let's give wide receiver a chance because I really think with all the traits I see in you, we see in you, you have a really good chance of being a dynamic receiver.
1: Yeah.
0: Let's do that. But okay. We promise, Travis, if it doesn't work out, you're going to get a chance on the defense side of the ball."
1: Absolutely fair. Last player here, I want to bring one up too. I was trying to find a defensive end pass rusher who I think could have a breakout in year two, right? We see that often, right? Like a guy has good rookie season, sort of then figures out in year two. Could Nick Scorton figure it out? 5 sacks last year for the Panthers, only started 8 games and played 17. It feels like he has the potential, Marty, to be a double-digit sack guy in year two. Am I wrong for looking at him as being that type of player?
0: You're not wrong. I don't know. I don't know either way. I don't have an answer on that. But I will say this, okay? I think what we talked about before, and when we're talking about this, we lose sight of, right, the ultimate team game, right, Jeff? So you have to have the people around you to play well, to allow you to be the breakout player. So it's, are the Panthers going to take that next step? I kind of think they are. I'm not totally positive, but to do that, Bryce Young's going to have to take a next step. And does he qualify to be a breakout player if they do that? I like a lot of the moves the Panthers have made. They got a guy at 17, I'd take him at 6. I just love the left tackle. So I think they have really improve this offseason. And if they do that, there again, when you're coached well, when the front office, when the roster's built well, your chances of improving as a player increase to maximize your skill set.
1: Speaking about improvement. We often see the coach of the year in the NFL, Marty, is a coach who has a team improve by leaps and bounds, right? So right now on DraftKings, John Harbaugh is the favorite, 6-1. Then Jesse Minter, then Robert Saleh, then Kellen Moore, then Joe Brady, Todd Monken, McCarthy, and Stefanski. Do you have a favorite for coach of the year right now in National Football League? It can be a coach who wins 9 games and goes to Super Bowl next season, absolutely. But it does tend to be some of those coaches that improve by 4 to 6 wins in their first or second year. Do you have a coach of the year candidate that you really like?
0: Yeah, I mean, I think this is the Bills. The Bills got to make a real run here. So I do like the Bills. And if that happens, I think Joe Brady would be the guy. There are a lot of really good young coaches and a lot of good coaches that can win this and deserve this. But I think that I think if the Bills make a run and go deep and win the whole thing, I think Joe Brady's got a good chance.
1: Two long shots that have on my radar here. Kevin O'Connell, 30-1. Kyler Murray. Oh, yeah. Win the division. Like, that's certainly a play there. If they win the division and they win 12, 13 games with Colin Murray, that's a discussion. Dan Quinn at 28-1. He's got Jaden Daniels. He's got a good quarterback who's healthy.
0: Yeah.
1: He goes from 5 or 6 wins last year to 11 or 12 and wins the division and near the one seed. Definitely feels like a guy that could be up in that discussion here. Dan Quinn, 28-1 on DraftKings. All right, everyone, please give us a rating, give us a review. Comment. I know we had a topic today that people have plenty of thoughts on. Go to our YouTube page and give us a subscribe. It's free. We're growing that subscription base by a lot. If you leave a comment, I'll go on there and give you an answer as well for my personal YouTube account. I always enjoy this, Marty. We'll be back next week talking more NFL. Take care, everyone. Have a great week.
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9: 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My oldest called me and said, Kaysen got burnt. 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Before we could see Kaysen, the trauma doctor came in and said he needs to go to Shriners.
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11: I wouldn't do anything else.
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16: It is VSiN Prime Time alongside Matt Humans. I'm Tim Murray. Matt, coming up on Tuesday night, the better series in the conference finals, the Oklahoma City Thunder and San Antonio Spurs, already a best bet winner for you in games played over 5.5 has already cashed with both teams winning two games. So game five back in Oklahoma City, and the Thunder 5.5-point favorites on Tuesday night, but they will be without Jalen Williams, listed as questionable. AJ Mitchell is out for the Oklahoma City Thunder, so another hit to the depth for the Oklahoma City Thunder, Matt, coming off of a really impressive 103-82 win in game four. Are the Spurs a live dog yet again in Game 5?
17: I would think they are. When you look at the Thunder and the way they're built, they're deep. But they don't have a lot of scores when you start to factor in these injuries. Outside of Shai Gilgeous-Alexander, who had 19 points in Game 4, no other Thunder player scored more than 12 in that game. And the Spurs had some guys who were capable of stepping up and supporting Wemby. Victor Wembanyama had 33 in Game 4, and Stephon Castle, we know, is a guy who could step up. De'Aaron Fox hopefully can. You would think that maybe Dylan Harper would get a little bit better. Harper, the last two games, has been compromised by the ankle injury, has not been that great. But, man, we got injury issues on both sides of this game, and that's what makes the handicap so interesting. I think that Wemby was more effective, I'm going to put it this way, in attacking the paint and attacking the basket in Game 4. When I came away from Game 3, I said I didn't like the way he played that night. He was relying too much on long-range jumpers. He let the OKCD push him too far away from the basket, and I thought the Spurs had to get back to attacking the paint, attacking the rim, and Wemby got a lot more easy points, as say, close-range points in Game 4 than he did in Game 3. I really like the Spurs' all-around game plan and execution in Game 4 was so much better than it was in the first game in San Antonio. Can they keep that up in the Game 5? Well, I hope so. I'm probably going to play the dog here plus 5.5.
16: You look at some of the player props heading into Game 5. SGA over-under is 29.5 points. Victor Wembanyama over-under is 26.5 points. You know, someone who people have been really benefiting from his prop but did not in Game 4 is Alex Caruso. He had 31, of course, in Game 1. He was incredible in Game 1 in that loss in double overtime. 17 in Game 2, 15 in Game 3, mm-hmm. 0 in Game 4. So you've actually seen adjustment down to 8.5
18: on Alex Caruso. You always hear the old saying, role players play better at home. Alex Caruso kind of plays well, it feels like, everywhere. But who is that guy in your eyes for Oklahoma City that steps up? Or is it a challenge to find that particular player because that depth is so strong that, you know, there might be a game where a Jared McCain goes off like we saw him, you know, have a huge game in, what was that, game three, Matt. He had 24 points. Game four, he has 4 points. His over-under is sitting at 10.5, Jared McCain's is.
17: Well, I think you just mentioned two guys. One is Alex Caruso had his worst game of the series by far, scoreless in 14 minutes. And Jared McCain was 1 for 10 from the floor, 0 for 5 from 3. So those are two guys who would have to step it up for OKC.
18: Yeah, so we will see. Game five should be a good one. Thunder right now, a 5.5-point favorite. Matt right now looking at leaning towards the San Antonio Spurs in that spot. Good thing for us, Matt, we'll be on the air, VSiN primetime, so we'll have plenty of opportunities to bet this game live, Thunder and Spurs. What's one more note on this one, the total in Game 4 closed 219. Game only has 185 points. We've seen an adjustment of 3 points here, down to 216 or 216.5. So is that an overreaction to this series? Game 1 goes over, but that's because of the double overtime. Games 2 and 3, easy overs, and then game four, the game is under. Matt, a game on Sunday that you were in attendance at, you saw a team go down 3-0 at home after one period. DraftKings live line was around 13 or 14 to 1 on the Vegas Golden Knights, and the Knights scored 5 unanswered to beat the Colorado Avalanche 5-3. They are now up 3-0 on the Colorado Avalanche. Do they close it out on Tuesday night at T-Mobile Arena here in Vegas?
17: I think the Colorado Avalanche will give a better effort than the Cleveland Cavaliers did when they were facing elimination in Game 4. But I probably wouldn't bet the Avs because you also had a Nathan MacKinnon injury.
18: Yeah.
17: And MacKinnon, Makar, those guys are so important to what the Avalanche do. Makar just came back from injury last night, largely ineffective in that game.
18: Mark
17: three
18: Stone
17: loss.
18: Comes back, he scores a goal.
17: And an assist, the captain for Vegas. You know, I heard so much, well, Stone's not as important as Cale Makar. I get it. But Stone in that game was far more effective than Makar when both stars came back. And with MacKinnon injured, I would actually probably lean to the Golden Knights closing this out like the Knicks did in Cleveland on Monday night. So it's very odd when you see an underdog in a series. It's been an underdog in every game sweep.
18: Yeah, isn't that crazy?
17: The underdog is about to sweep the favorite here in all four games. The Knights have been dogs. So the betting market's been against them in the last two. Very strong was the money on Colorado in Game 2 and Colorado in Game 3. I don't know if that's going to be the case here in Game 4. When you get a team on the brink of elimination in terms of a sweep, you don't have as many bettors out there in the public who have faith in that team. So I think when the Avalanche blew that 3-0 lead Sunday night, so did their hopes of coming back in this series. That's not the type of game the Colorado should ever lose. When you have a 3-goal lead, and it's, Tim, this is an Avalanche team that was 52-0 this season when leading by 2 goals or more. Now make it 52-1. They blow a 3-goal lead, and they lose 5-3, and I think this series is over. I'm not saying that I'm going to bet Vegas in Game 4, but that I'm not going to bet Colorado, I can tell you that.
18: They had a goal advantage going into the third period in Game 2 at home. Mm-hmm. Squander that lead. Yep. You alluded to it. 3-goal lead, blow that lead, and now on the brink of being swept by the Vegas Golden Knights, but yet the Avalanche still the favorite against the Vegas Golden Knights. As for the total, Matt, this series has seen 2 games go under the total, depending on how you grade out Game 1. 6 total goals, DraftKings, FanDuel, a couple other national shops had it 6.5. Circa actually had it 6 juiced over, so that was a push. But the total does go over in Game 3. So Game 4, you would imagine, great atmosphere. You were there on Sunday. How was the atmosphere? The
17: atmosphere is incredible. I'll tell you what, it felt like a library after the first period, though. It was 3-0 Colorado, and the place was dead. It was quiet, Tim. But Mark Stone, you mentioned him. He scored that goal early in the second period, and the place came alive. And by the end of the night, it was chaos over at the T-Mobile Center. So T-Mobile Arena on the Strip. It was a great night, actually, to be out there. Tickets are not cheap, though. If you're planning on going, you might want to go to Bank of America and take out a loan.
18: A lot of day baseball on Memorial Day Monday. Back to normal evening attire on Tuesday. And we got some really good pitching matchups, pitchers, I should say, on the Hill. We saw Jacob Mizorowski put on an absolute show on Monday afternoon as he struck out 12. How about Kyle Harrison, the acquisition the Brewers got from the Red Sox? He's been great this year. The Brewers are around a minus 160, minus 165 favorite against the St. Louis Cardinals. Also on the Hill, Matt, for the New York Yankees will be Cam Schlittler. And the Yankees, after getting a come-from-behind win on Memorial Day Monday, they're around a $2 favorite with the AL Cy Young favorite, Cam Schlittler, on the Hill.
17: Yeah, let's not jinx him. Let's.
18: I'm just stating a fact.
17: I know.
18: I'm just stating a fact.
17: I know he's a favorite. Schlittler, I don't think he's been as sharp recently as he was in his first, I want to say, five or six starts this season. I don't know if he's a little bit tired. His pitch count's been up there. But right now, Schlittler 6-2. He's off a game he actually lost to the Blue Jays. 66 innings, allowed only two homers, 10.2 Ks. Per nine, a whip of 0.86, ERA of 1.50. You know, pretty much that when Cam Schlittler starts, the Yankees are going to get six really good innings from their starter. He got in trouble in the seventh the last time he went out. You could tell he was tired. He tired out in the seventh. Yankees right now need Schlittler to come through, and I don't want to bet against him. I know the price is high, but I thought the spot to bet the Royals was Monday. When they had Michael Wacha going, they were about plus 115 range. They had a 3-2 lead in the ninth, and they blew it. So I'm probably going to be on the sidelines for game two. I had the Royals in game one, and that was a bitter beat to take in Kansas City.
18: Matt, we have consistently talked about the NL Cy Young race because it is just so loaded with Christopher Sanchez as your favorite in Philadelphia. Miz's odds keep shortening there in Milwaukee. Paul Skeens elevating a little bit, maybe an overreaction. Shohei Ohtani. How about Chase Burns? He's like the sixth guy right now. He's got a 1.83 ERA, is a big-time strikeout pitcher. Last time out, struck out nine and six innings of work. No props yet on Chase Burns because of the undecided nature of who the starter will be for the New York Mets. But Chase Burns will pitch on Tuesday night. It feels like every night in the National League we're getting a great starter on the Hill. Monday it was Miz. Chase Burn goes on Tuesday. And then, on Wednesday, Matt, don't worry, we get Shohei Ohtani pitching for the Los Angeles Dodgers.
17: Yeah, Chase Burns has been outstanding for the Reds. And I think he's been overshadowed by so many other pitchers who have been so hot in the National League. But the Reds, 6-4 in their last 10. Three games over 500, they got a chance to climb the ladder in the National League Central.
18: And the people are wondering, will the Cubs end this losing streak? Nine-game losing streak. They're on the road and slight dogs against the Pittsburgh Pirates. 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

0: Money Moves. Stormy Bonatoni, Matt Brown with you. And I'm just going to jump right in here real quickly because call me crazy, but the Golden Knights are winning the cup, aren't they? We're just, after all this talk about it being a Colorado Avalanche, Carolina Hurricanes, collision course, the team that is, like, the most hated in the league right now is just going to get there and win it again, aren't they?
1: Yeah, they, by the way, if you are not a hockey fan and you don't follow around hockey fans, it have been through torture with their team, you will start to realize the hatred that is around the Golden Knights franchise, that it was instant success, and the success has basically kept up for the entirety of, like, the whole existence of the team.
0: What is this now? Like, 5 Western Conference final? They've only missed the playoffs once in their existence. If they do go on and win this series, which it looks like they will, up 3-0 right now against Colorado, they'll be in a 3rd Stanley Cup final. They've already won one. It's just, like, typical.
1: There are diehard hockey fans who, out of nowhere, it is VGK that is the most hated team. Like, you know, you have a rival that you grew up since you were 5 years old hating, and now it's VGK. Like, you're just like, I can't deal with this anymore.
0: Give John Tortorella a lot of credit, by the way, too. Vegas, since he took over March 30th, 8-4-1. They've scored 89 goals those 23 games, plus 37 goal differential, both best in the league. The 52 goals against, second best in the league. He said last night, too, that this was a game that his team showed some footballs, but removed the word foot.
1: There you go. I like it. I see what you were going with there.
0: Creativity there. Where are you going first today for Call Me Crazy?
1: So, did you hear about the enhanced games that went down yesterday?
0: Yes, I have. I did not watch.
1: Okay, I didn't watch either, but
0: I pulled it up on YouTube for a moment, and I saw there were like 68,000 active viewers, though, so people were watching.
1: It's an intriguing concept, I think, but it proved absolutely nothing because they went and got a bunch of, like, washed-up athletes to do this.
0: Okay, so,
1: right?
0: No records were set.
1: One guy broke one of the swimming records, except not only was he on the juice, but he was also wearing, remember, like, when they had the super suits that you could wear? Like, you know, it was the little, like,
0: The singlet?
1: Yeah. They got banned. Like, it's been banned for, like, 15 years now or something. Well, he was allowed to wear that, too. So, because there was no... So, not only was he on the juice, but he got to wear, like, the banned, like, suit or something like that. So, to me, it's an intriguing idea, but it didn't really prove anything. It's a bunch of washed-up athletes that if you go and you look, like, the 100 meters was, like, a second off of the world, right? You know, like, all of these things. If you went and got maybe the actual best athletes in the world that were clean to go against some dudes that just wanted to be able to take stuff in their prime, now that could be an interesting concept of can you really enhance the body to whatever.
0: But people aren't going to do that
1: in their
0: prime. But
1: they won't do that because
0: exactly.
1: So it's like it's an intriguing thought, but it's just never going to, like, do anything.
0: I just wanted to see if there were a bunch of people that would come out and, like, set a world record or do something like that to show that there is a significant difference when you actually do pipe that stuff into your body, aside from just the visual element of it. And so, but to your point, when they're guys that are past their prime, it doesn't make a difference. Sorry. Call me crazy, but why aren't we talking more about Mike Brown? Especially just given the pressure-laden situation that he was put into when he took the job. I know I was among the several people that were looking at the decision to fire Tom Thibodeau after they had unprecedented success. Mm-hmm. Like, what are you doing? He walks into a situation where ownership is telling you, you need to make and win the NBA Finals or it's not good enough. The Eastern Conference Final isn't good enough. And he has just come out here and delivered every step of the way. And we already talked about Kenny Atkinson on the other side of him in this series. So maybe I'm just looking at it through a lens of, well, Kenny Atkinson is so bad, it's making Mike Brown look that much better. But considering the situation he was put in and how masterful he has been at, especially think of one of the biggest issues with Tom Thibodeau was the way that he just grinded down the starting five and didn't get anything from the depth. Like, Brown is getting that in spades, it feels like.
1: And like I said, what I really enjoy about this team so far too is, like, they've turned different levers and pulled different knobs, they're turning and pulling, whatever you want to turn and pull, doesn't really matter. And that's what I really have enjoyed about watching this team. It's like, you know, hey, you go out one night, and if Cat needs to be the scorer, he can. But, like, there's multiple ways for this team to beat you, multiple ways for this team to win. I think that's a lot to do with what Brown is doing in the locker room.
0: Okay, see, back to odds on, -110 to win it all, but the Knicks, +260 right there to get it done.
1: All right. This is a bold one because, you know, we're very early in this. But I think we need to soak this in because I think we are currently watching who will eventually go down as the unquestioned greatest of all time in the NBA. So this is not the whole LeBron-Michael Jordan argument type thing. I think Wimby will be so ahead of everybody else that it will not be a debate anymore, because what he is doing in all facets of the game, at his size, at his age, currently now, and we know his athletic prime is still 3-4 years away, we are going to, again, all this always revolves around health, and I understand we already had a little bit of a health thing with him and whatnot, but I bet he shows up 10 pounds heavier next year to be able to battle a little bit more. You can see the fire that this guy has. He doesn't want to be the skinny kid that gets knocked around down there. He doesn't like that at all, and it wouldn't surprise me if he takes this very, very, very seriously and becomes the unquestioned GOAT. Not like we have to argue LeBron, Michael Jordan. It's like, no, this guy's 7'4". He's shooting 34% from three, and he's getting 12 rebounds a game and all these things.
0: And paired with the team youth that he has right now, that they could, as a core and as a group, like, go on to just continue to win.
1: And become this dynasty that we've had in before. Like, we always talk about the block, Stormy. That is great. That number's great. That's a counting stat. But it's all the other shots that he makes people miss.
0: And that he makes.
1: Yeah.
0: The 40-footer at halftime yesterday, making it look like it's a mid-range jumper. Mm. The dude is just, I mean, he is an alien. Yeah. I do not think you're crazy at all. I would not be surprised if, as the years go on, that's what we're talking about. And the fact that even after SGA won MVP this year and he wins Defensive Player of the Year, he's just talking about the feeling that he had not getting it and that he wants to have those trophies in the case, I think is pretty cool. Speaking of MVPs, if the Carolina Hurricanes do go on to win the Stanley Cup this year, I have no idea who their MVP is going to be. So Conn Smythe, the market is up right now. Frederik Andersen has been the short shot for Carolina the entire way. But I have been pretty adamant that I am not on the Freddie Andersen train. He's going to mess it up at some point. We already saw that game one of this series with Montreal, and I do not think it is the last. This is a team that prior to this past week had only played 8 games in the postseason, right? So they have the potential. Femi brought this up on the show on Thursday, that they have the potential now to play almost as many games as they have the entire playoffs just in this series alone. And Frederik Andersen is going to have issues. So I'm looking down the line and like, what else do you do here? Because at first it was pretty obvious that Logan Stankoven was the next name, or maybe Taylor Hall. You look at that second line and what they've been able to do, maybe you just like throw a dart and pick one of them. I have no freaking idea who is going to elevate enough come Stanley Cup final time, because I just don't see it being Frederik Andersen. I don't know. Oh, by the way, and I should have mentioned this when we talked about Vegas, tried to tell y'all about Mitch Marner. We told you over and over and over again, if you thought Vegas was going to have a chance in this series, you bet Marner at 12-1. He's plus 180 now, by the way.
1: So basically you're saying they need to go in and bet a long shot right now just to have it in the account.
0: If there was somebody to bet right now, like, I mean, I just said I think Vegas is winning the Stanley Cup. I think Jack Eichel at 20-1 is a very attractive wager.
1: So,
0: but I like Mitch Marner to win it. That's why I told everybody 12-1 back then. But now in terms of numbers, I think... Yeah.
1: Call me crazy, but I really, really want to know what the bet was and how much Travis Kelce won.
0: So tell me about this.
1: And if you did not see this, so Travis Kelce and Taylor Swift were sitting courtside at the previous Cavs game.
0: Yep.
1: And at one point, he taps her and goes, "I won. I won." And then she says to him, "How much did you win?" And then he realizes, "I probably have cameras on me," and he actually covers his mouth. And doesn't say, and then she goes, "Oh, that's great." So this is a billionaire who says, "Oh, that's great." I need to know what he won, and I need to know how much he won, because if she went, "Oh, that's great," that means 5 figures minimum.
0: Unbelievable,
1: minimum, but it's probably like 6 figures.
0: And at what point in the game was this?
1: It was kind of towards the end. So it was in the fourth quarter at some point. So I need to know what the bet was, how much he won.
0: Yeah. Very, very curious to know as well. I want to know how hyped Taylor Swift security guards are that they get to go to sporting events now.
1: Yeah.
0: Seriously. You've got to be just chilling. My last one is, call me crazy, but it's not that hard to put your shopping cart away at the store. I was at Target yesterday, and I was appalled at how many shopping carts were like strewn about, left up on the curb, or like taking up parking spaces. Yeah. Just like, people, be a normal human being in society and take the extra 15 seconds to walk to the rack. And I'm not going to give this account pub, but somebody quote tweeted me when I tweeted about this yesterday and said, "I'm in a hurry. They pay others to do that. It's not a big deal. Mind your business."
1: Oh, yeah. Cool.
0: You weren't too much in a hurry to go shopping to begin with. Yeah. It's 30 seconds. seconds max to go put the thing away.
1: Have you seen the Cart Narcs account?
0: Yes. Okay. They tweeted me as well. They retweeted. Yeah, thank you.
1: There's good.
0: But it's just such, yes, that person might be paid to do that, but it is so disrespectful to their job. It's like going to a restaurant and as you leave flipping someone the bird just because.
1: I've had bonding moments in parking lots because of this, because I'll go like, I can't even believe this. And a guy will walk by like, can you believe people do this? You know, like you actually have brief little bonding moments in the deal. My final one that'll take 10 seconds is, does everything need a subscription? Like, everything now is a subscription. It's like, oh, you want your flashlight to work on your phone? It's $1.99 a month now, or whatever. 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
0: It's like how tip culture got out of hand with the spin around the app. I feel like that's what's happening with subscriptions now. It's just there has to be something to everything.
1: Yeah.
0: Well, you guys tell us. Tweet at us, okay? 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
14: Welcome back to Prop Points. Again, I just welcome you back. It's time for What's More Likely to Cash. Let's talk about this. Michael Cohen's gone out and found the NFL futures market today, picked out some win totals and player futures. We'll preview two each, and you have to decide which is has the better chance of cashing, Brandon. Are you up for the task?
16: Are you kidding me? Of course I am. I've got holiday brain, but I've been thinking about this stuff for months already. We just had schedule releases in the NFL. I have multiple bets I have already legitimately placed on win totals. And so if you throw this at me, there's a good chance I've already got one in the bag. So let's go.
14: Let's go. I love win total discussions as well. Okay, first one, Giants versus Titans. All odds, by the way, coming from the DraftKings Sportsbook. Giants over 7.5 wins or Titans over 6.5 wins, both minus 110. What's more likely to cash?
16: I'll start with what's not. I'm going to go with the Giants. I'm a little nervous about them. Very popular play, rightfully so. John Harbaugh taking over as the head coach, a healthier offense, presumably. Edge rushers for days. There are reasons to be optimistic about the Giants. But we have simply reached the peak of the market on this team. You have to presume health with Jackson Dart if you're going to bet the over on this. You have to presume that he's not going to be figured out by opposing coordinators because his fastball last year included a lot of running, not a lot of reading and picking apart defenses with his arm. And there's just too much that can go wrong there. He could regress as a player. He could get hurt again because of the way he plays the game. There's just, I mean, look at his running back is a battering ram. He's certainly liable to get hurt. Malik Nabers coming off of an injury. And the schedule isn't all that friendly either. Bottom 10 in terms of forecasted win totals for their opposition. They're in a tough division. I like the Eagles. I like the Cowboys. The Commanders should bounce back. Not everyone in this division can be good. So I'll look away from the Giants. 6.5 on the Titans is a little bit rich, but they've got some winnable games on their schedule. Jets week one, they've got the Raiders, they've got the Browns. They've got a game against the Giants, which could be a swing game for this whole conversation. I like Robert Saleh. I think he'll provide a very real opportunity for growth where that was not the case under Brian Callahan last year. Young and talented defense anchored by Jeffrey Simmons. I think this is going to be a team at the very least is going to be a spread coverer throughout the course of the season. If I had to pick between the two, I'll take the Tennessee Titans.
14: I will too, and I'll add a couple other things real quick. I'm nervous about the Giants' ability to stop the run. The Dexter Lawrence trade, I think, makes sense for them where they're at and getting that draft capital, but he played such a big part of their run defense. They don't have a run stopper in the middle, and they already lost another defensive lineman in Roy Robertson-Harris. He's out for the season. Malik Nabers. I'm nervous about Malik Nabers, Brandon. We haven't talked about this that much on the show. He had that second procedure. We kind of like, he's probably going to be ready for training camp. Is he? Do we know this for sure? I know I'm not drafting him at the beginning of the second round now. I'm going to need a discount on him fantasy-wise. I'm worried about it from the Giants standpoint, too. I also like that that Tennessee really improved their pass catching, and they also improved their defense quite a bit. So I'm going to side with you on this one as well. Tennessee, more likely to cash. Number two, Broncos or Lions. Let's go with contenders here. Broncos over 9.5 wins or Lions over 10.5 wins. Broncos are at minus 115, Lions minus 110. What's more likely to cash?
16: I am going to take the Lions. I think the Broncos have regression written all over them. When you live and die with one score games in the NFL, it is really tough to repeat that the following year. I mean, look no further than the Chiefs. 2024, they were 12-0 in one score games. Last year, they went 1-9 in those situations. One score games last year. Not only did the Broncos have a good record in that regard, they had the best record in the NFL. They were 11-2 in one score games. defense is good. They added Waddle. Sean Payton's a hell of a coach. We know all of that. It is just hard to do what they did in back-to-back years without elite quarterback play. I think Bo Nix is good. I don't think he's elite. Schedule-wise, they're not that bad, but definitely not sprinting to bet an over on the Broncos. So it's one of those teams, I like them. Sounds like I'm dogging them. I'm not. I like the Denver Broncos. I just wouldn't bet their over win total. What I would do is bet the Lions. They went 9-8 last year. But they did what a lot of teams do. They overachieve one year, they fall back to the pack. They won 15 games in 2024, followed that up with a 9-win season. They just didn't get the breaks. They were on the opposite side of what we're talking about with the Denver Broncos. They were plus 68 in terms of point differential. That put them behind only the Rams and the Seahawks in the NFC. They went 5-2 going into their bye week. They went 2-5 in one-score games after that. They clearly missed Ben Johnson. I still love the roster. Schedule's somewhat favorable, even though they play in a really hard division. So I like the Lions a lot as a bounce back candidate. I'll take the Lions.
14: Warren Sharp's strength of schedule estimate puts the Lions as the easiest schedule in baseball, yeah, for what it's worth there. So I'm with you on that one there too. The Broncos at 9.5 is not giving them a whole lot of credit for what they did last year, but I think it's a lot harder, and we'll know about Nix and his mobility pretty quickly, I think, too. That'll get it revealed in week one against the Chiefs. Ravens or Niners? Ravens over 11.5 plus 115, or Niners over 10.5 plus 115. What's more likely to cash?
16: Boy, I'm not in on the Niners this year. This roster is just too old for me. They're going to have their moments where they look like Super Bowl contenders, but this was a terrible defense last year. They get Nick Bosa back. That's going to help. But is it enough to fix an entire defense? And then the other thing, and this is where you can start to look the way of fantasy as well. Do we really trust Christian McCaffrey to stay healthy again? He shouldered a heavy load in that offense, coming off of a year where he had 400 touches, completely healthy, and 29 years old. He gets hurt on every even numbered year. So I can't back San Francisco if I'm worried about CMC injuries. I'm worried about him a little bit in fantasy too as the bubble bursts. Now the Ravens win total is sky high. Only the Rams, they're the only other team with a win total at 11.5. So it definitely feels rich, but they upgrade on defense with Trey Hendrickson. They needed it. They were 20th in EPA per play last year, but this is a really easy start to their schedule. Colts, Saints, Cowboys, Titans, Falcons, Browns in the first six. So I wouldn't be surprised if they started 5-1 and you're sitting on that nice, pretty 11.5 ticket. Take that into the fall and winter months and see what happens.
14: Yeah, we'll see. I think both are kind of rich. 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There's a reason why you're paying plus for them. You're getting a plus payment, I should say, on those. 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All right, Brandon, we got two player prop ones. Go a little quicker on these. Cam Ward versus Tyler Shuck on TD passes. Ward 18.5 TD passes at minus 110, or Shuck at 18.5 TD passes minus 110.
16: But at first glance, it's got to be Tyler Shuck, but no, it's Cam Ward. I at least know Cam Ward's going to play the entire season. Are we positive that the New Orleans Saints view Tyler Shuck as a game-in, game-out starter? I know he's going to start the season that way, but if he struggles, this is not a first-round pick. They did not heavily invest in this guy. If he has a rough patch in year number two, I could see them turning to Spencer Rattler. It's at least within the range of possibilities. I'm not betting into that. I'll take Cam Ward, improved weapons on offense, as you mentioned earlier. I'm going to look the way of Cam.
14: A little less than a minute left here. James Cook versus Jonathan Taylor. Cook over 1,249.5 rushing yards, minus 110. Jonathan Taylor, same prop, 1,249.5 rushing yards, minus 110. What's more likely to cash?
16: Jeff, this is easy. This is a behind-the-back slam dunk. Jonathan Taylor, all the way. He's already done this three times in the last five seasons. I don't even need him to play 17 games in order to get past 1,249.5 rushing yards. James Cook is great, but I trust JT way more.
14: Quick rebuttal. Look at what JT did when Daniel Jones got hurt last year. Look at the production difference between before and after. If he doesn't have a mobile quarterback with the way this team is currently constructed, I have concerns. More from Beason coming up next. This is Prop Points.

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12: 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I've been around a long time, but I'm truly humbled when I see the real battles our brave, paralyzed veterans have faced defending our freedom and when they come home.
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14: 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It left me paralyzed for the rest of my life.
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6: Again at Camden Yards, 5-5, a reviewed play at the plate on a ball to the first baseman, comes back home with it, and Cowser somehow gets his hand in around the tag. Baltimore, in the 12th inning, has tied it up 5-5 with the Rays, one out. Welcome back into Follow the Money. I'm Dustin Sweetelson. He's John Jastrzemski. We got you covered for the next 3 days here on VSIN, the Sports Betting Network. And why don't we start with that game and one of the teams involved with our next guest. He is Bob Nightingale, USA Today, national baseball columnist, at B. Nightingale. You can find him over on X. And he joins John and I here on Memorial Day Monday. So, John, look, Tampa Bay, they very well might still win this game. They're 34-16 coming into this contest. They've won 9 straight series openers coming into today. At this point, would it be foolish to doubt them, or do you think the other shoe falls at some point with these Rays?
7: I think they're going to slow down. They're playing softer on their head. Remember, this is the kind of, let's say a rebuilding year, but a retooling year. You know, they made those moves in the off season. You know, trading away Baz and Lowe to kind of gear up for 2027, if not 2028. And they admitted to that. So I'm not saying I can keep up this pace, but we'll see if they can, you know, stay in contention for the AL East title, you know, come August, September.
8: Bob, Terry Skubel is going to be a name that everybody watches come the July 31st trade deadline, and he could obviously move a whole lot of markets, and there will be the big guns, the Yankees, even though their pitching staff is loaded when it comes to starters. The Dodgers are never out on anybody, so we all know that. But when it comes to a San Diego, maybe it's Toronto, maybe it's a team like the Milwaukee Brewers, what do you anticipate the market for Skubel looks like between now and the end of July?
7: I think it'd be like, five teams involved. Obviously, the Dodgers will be in there. Yankees will be in there. Blue Jays, Padres. I'm not sure who else. I don't think Atlanta. Remember, he's still going to have about $11 million coming to him. You gotta pay. So I'm not sure the Brewers will do that. Atlanta has always, you know, been very cautious with that sort of thing. Where, you know, I don't think it might come down to Dodgers, Yankees, Blue Jays, really.
6: Now, Bob, with so much up in the air as far as next season is concerned, there's anticipation potentially of a salary cap coming as well. How active do you anticipate the deadline being? And is there any world where teams are starting to make moves earlier than expected? Because with a salary cap coming, a salary floor coming, that's going to impact how they have to all run their franchises going forward. Do you anticipate this to be chaotic as we approach the summer months?
7: No, I think it'd be business as usual. I really do. You know, if there's a work stoppage, you know, last time we had 99 days, they still got all the games in, just, you know, cut down spring training. So, you know, if there's a lockout, you know, there should be a lockout, but I don't anticipate it going long. And we'll see if there's some kind of salary cap or some kind of harsher salary restrictions to go along with that floor. If that happens, you're still going to have the grandfather teams in there. I can't see that, you know, all of a sudden, hey, you're stuck at this money. Not when guys have big contracts like the Mets do, Dodgers, you know, Padres, you know, probably say, hey, you got to be under a certain amount of money or these restrictions, you know, like 5 years from now, not right away.
8: Bob, I live in New York. The Mets had high hopes going into the year. Yes, they remade their entire lineup, but they spent a ton of money. Bobichev, $40+ million a year. They go and add Freddie Peralta from the Milwaukee Brewers. They're getting smoked by the Cincinnati Reds. They're about to be double-digit games.

0: teams under 500. They're in last place in the NL East. Fair to say the Mets, the biggest disappointment so far 2 months into the year?
1: I would say Mets 1, maybe Tigers 1A. And then Tigers were supposed to get to the World Series. Nobody was saying about that about the Mets. I don't think even picked the Mets to make the playoffs. But, you know, they're supposed to be better than this. But everybody had the Tigers making the playoffs, and, you know, maybe running away with the AL Central. And they've been a bitter disappointment. You know, like I said, right there with the Mets. I don't think there's not that big a difference just because of the high hopes. And, you know, nobody was picking the Mets to get to World Series, but a lot of folks were picking the Tigers to get to World Series. I thought they would, too.
2: Bob Nightingale is our guest, MLB columnist for USA Today, at B Nightingale. You can find him over on X. Now, it's Memorial Day, Bob, and the Pittsburgh Pirates are 2 games above 500, 28 and 26, and they've got a young core reliant on a lot of great pitching. Lineup looks better than it has in years past. Is that a team that you think is willing to make some moves here and to add to the roster, potentially make a pennant push, or do you think they kind of sit pat and use this as a building year, even if they were to, say, miss the playoffs?
1: Yeah, I think they might make some minor moves. I can't see a major thing. You know, they're not going to trade away their prize prospects because, you know, they've been working so hard to get them. I mean, working so hard in the sense of losing all the years to get them. So you can't just, if they give away some prize prospects and then they don't make the playoffs, it's a complete disaster. So, no, I think minor moves and more geared toward next year. I think they're, you know, 1 year away, you know, from being a serious contender to win the NL Central.
0: Bob, two teams in the American League that have been spunky. The A's, I was going to call them the Oakland A's. I feel like people are going to be doing that forever. Soon to be Vegas A's, Sacramento. You get my drift. The baseball team that is wearing those beautiful, beautiful uniforms. And then you have a Chicago White Sox team that I thought would be better than they've been in years past. They had a win total in the low to mid-60s. They're right around that 500 mark. Who, in your opinion, more likely to go and have some fun this summer and maybe push for a playoff spot? Is it the A's or the White Sox?
1: Definitely the A's. I mean, the White Sox are still, you know, full-scale rebuild. And so, you know, at some point, you know, being first season game season, you know, it starts to level off. So I can't see them being, you know, a 500 team. At least they won't lose 100 games. Hey, if they win 75 games, it's a great season. I thought they were still 2 years away. You know, maybe they're just 1 year away from being a contender. But no, I don't see it lasting at all. In the A's, you know, I thought next year was going to be their year. And it still may be. I just think with the division being so bad right now, it's allowed them to hang around. You know, I'm not sure they're that much better than this. But, you know, Seattle and Texas, you know, you keep waiting for them to do something, and they haven't. I think they will at some point, particularly because I think both will be a lot more urgent than the A's. What worries me about the A's is just the pitching. That's why I think come this winter, I think the A's will be very aggressive in the pitching market. You know, and telling their guys, hey, just one more year in that bandbox, then you get to be in the Major League Stadium again. You know, Vegas, you're on the Strip, no state taxes. So I think they'll be a big player in the free agent market.
2: Speaking of pitching, earlier today, Jacob Mizorowski, 7 innings, 2 hits, 1 earned, 12 strikeouts in Milwaukee's 5-1 win over the Cardinals. Bob, we've seen his Cy Young odds drop all the way to plus 320. He's now the second shot on the board behind Chris Sanchez at plus 210. Paul Skeens is now third on the board at plus 440, followed by Chris Sale and Shohei Ohtani. How do you feel about the Miz kid and his chances of contending for that award?
1: Yeah, right now I would say, you know, right there with the Sanchez and Ohtani. I think Skeens, you know, this back-to-back starts now where he hasn't been the Skeens of old. But I think he's definitely ahead of Skeens. And when you're, you know, putting together, you know, these lengthy innings, and this is the tightest career high again with 7 innings, tightest career high again with 12 strikeouts, that wakes you up in a hurry. So I think he's right there with Ohtani. Ohtani just with that ERA so low. That's why I think it might be a toss up if the vote went to the writers today. I think that would be a tough call.
2: I like to hear that as someone who has bets on Ohtani and Mizorowski. He is Bob Nightingale. You can read him over at USA Today and on X at B Nightingale. We appreciate the time as always, Bob. We'll chat soon.
1: All right, my pleasure. Thank you, guys.
2: All right, it's Follow the Money, VSiN, the Sports Betting Network. He's John Jastrzemski. I'm Dustin Sweetelson. And a guy JJ and I have both bet on for AL MVP just left the yard at Kauffman. Bobby Witt Jr., 108.7.
0: What did I tell you, Dusty? About to get hot. I told you.
2: 432 feet. All right, we're going to do it later on the show. Our three futures, one third of the way through the season. I really consider Kansas City being one of my three. Maybe this is kismet. Maybe we're supposed to be on the air together for a reason to start thinking about long shots on the board. You can get a big fat number in Kansas City to win the American League still. This could be the time where they start to make their push.
0: I have a lot of Kansas City futures that I had left for dead, including Bobby Witt Jr. for AL MVP. Hey, you're in the right division to go and make a run. The American League Central is dying for a team to come out of nowhere. Hey, we saw with the Guardians last year, and Dusty, 2 years ago, we saw with the Tigers. Maybe it could be the Royals in 2026.
2: All right, we'll do that coming up next. At one third way through the season, our three favorite futures in Major League Baseball on Follow the Money.
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14: Welcome in the GM Shuffle. I'm Jeff Schwartz, 8 years national football league, alongside Marty Herney, 30 years in NFL front offices, and we are presented by DraftKings. DraftKings, the crown is yours. And Marty, we say it every week, one week closer to the NFL season, I'm ready for it to be here, and more NFL news each and every week. And we will talk about our players that we expect to make a jump this season, our breakout players. We have a group of guys that we will talk about, whether it's first-year guys, second-year guys, some older players as well. We'll kind of give you the positions and those guys that we expect to make a jump in 2026. But Marty, let's get right to the news of the week here. Giants quarterback Jackson Dart introduced President Trump at a political rally that prompted his teammate Abdul Carter to tweet out something to the effect of, "I thought this was AI. WTF, what is Jackson Dart doing here?" That prompted other Giants players to then chime in saying, "We have no problem here." And then Abdul Carter, 24 hours later, says, "Hey, man, I talked to Jackson Dart. We have no problem. Screw your narratives," which, by the way, they both created the narrative. So kind of funny that a player would tell us to stop having the narratives when they're the two guys who have created the narratives themselves, Marty. So, well, quite simply, Jackson Dart has to make better decisions as a franchise quarterback in the National Football League. This was a decision that is selfish that he made to go to a political rally. And it was a decision that, quite honestly, to me as a former player, I don't understand how this benefits him or his teammates. When you're in the National Football League, in my opinion, your job, especially as a young football player, keep your head down and do your job, right? Even throughout your career, your job should be, everything I do in my life should revolve around, how does this affect my job? And you can still have fun, still do a ton of fun things in your career. I did a ton of fun things, Marty, while I played. I'm nearly 40. Only played for 8 years. I played at 9th in training camp. Everything I did during that time was thinking about how that would affect my team and my teammates while still having fun, vacationing, got married, had kids, did a lot of fun things, went to fun football games, went to a World Series baseball game. I did a ton of fun things, Marty, while I was playing. But my sole purpose, whether it was how I acted, what I did in my free time, how I worked out, how I trained, what I ate, was all about football. This decision was about Jackson Dart. It was about how it made him feel and not about how it's going to make his teammates feel, his head coach feel, his organization feel. It was reported that he did not tell the Giants he was doing this. And Marty, feels like a very much unforced error. By the way, for anyone in the same position that would do that, and there's a reason why no NFL player, no quarterback, no franchise quarterback has gone to a political rally and promoted a political candidate, because there's no reason to. There's no decision here that would make things better for his team and his teammates, Marty. So your first thoughts when you saw Jackson Dart on that stage?
0: A few weeks ago, we praised Fernando Mendoza for making decisions, two decisions. One, staying at home with his family during the draft when his name was called out. And then he chose to stay at the Raiders OTAs and work on football with his new team instead of going to the White House. And we praised him for that because it's got nothing to do with politics. This is all about football. This is all about being a young leader. And you have to, everybody in that locker room is looking at how you're going to come in and prepare to get ready to step in a quarterback for your first rookie season, or in Jackson Dart's case, in the second year in this huge year with a new head coach. And to me, it's just about decision making. I mean, we've talked about he's got to go down. He can't take as many hits. He's got to go out of bounds. And and now they're saying that, you know, it wasn't just this, but he's been out making a lot of appearances. And to me, the first thing I would do in this situation, I would call his agent and say, "Listen,
15: He's a leader. If there's a dinner table, if there was a dinner table in the players' locker room, he's one of the players at the head. People look at him, everything he does. Right now, he needs to focus on changing the culture here. We have a new head coach, and everything should be football. He hasn't accomplished anything to be going out on the public stages. So yeah, that is a real concern for us. And we think that it's decision-making, and it transfers over to his ability or inability to make decisions on the field to go down and avoid hits. So I think I would take this opportunity. I think it's a great opportunity for John Harbaugh to just put his philosophy out there of what it is to be a good teammate. And I think he has taken advantage of this opportunity and probably done that.
14: So a couple of things I know we're going to get pushback on, right? Well, it was his own free time, Marty. You can do what you want in your free time. But that free time now affects the locker room, right? Because guess what happens? The first offseason workout when reporters show up, guess what the first question is going to be? About Jackson Dart going to a political rally, asking him their opinions maybe about the political candidate, maybe just Jackson Dart himself. And then Abdul Carter tweet. So now what wasn't my business is now my business as a player because Dart went to the political rally, right? So this is what we talk about. We talk about distractions and how things affect other players on your team. And the fact that he did not think about how this could affect, and maybe he did. And if he did and did it anyways, Marty, that's even more of a concern, right? Look, this is a very polarizing time in politics, right? In 2000, let's say that a young Peyton Manning, and he wouldn't do this, went to a George Bush rally or went to an Al Gore rally, right? Probably looked at it a little differently, even though people would, I think, have the same opinion about it affecting the locker room, but a little differently, right? We're in different times now. And for Jackson Dart to not understand how this would be viewed by his teammates, for what gain, like, what is the actual gain for him? Just to have some attaboys in his community, just to get some pictures and have a phone call with the president, maybe in the future. And people will say, well, you don't turn down this offer from the president. Yes, you do. Yes, you do. You do. Yeah, absolutely. Do you think Jackson Dart's the first person who's ever been asked to attend a political rally in favor of a candidate? Absolutely not. But Holmes is not doing this. Josh Allen's not doing this. And Lamar, Joe Burrow. And by the way, their politics are all spread out, right? Like, let's not pretend. The locker room is full of people that vote in many different ways and believe many different things. I often see, and I see players tweet out, well, the locker room, we all get along with our different backgrounds. And we do. That's absolutely true. But part of that, Marty, is because no one talks about politics in the locker room. It's like you don't talk about politics at the workplace. If you do, and I have in 2016, I'm 30 years old. Me and one of our older tight ends talked a lot about Hillary and Trump. Just us two. We were 30 years old. We were the older guys. Just us two by ourselves. We had a good time talking about different politics, different ideas. That's just us two by ourselves, right? In the lunchroom. That's not on a national stage. That's not in a locker room with an entire group of players. So you can do those things, but most of the time, the reason why we get along in a locker room is you put our differences aside, and we don't know our differences a lot of times. Like, we don't know exactly how a guy might vote in the locker room. And so this is not about vote. Everyone should vote, by the way. Vote all you want. Vote your heart out. You should all vote. But this is about the undue distractions this is going to bring to the team and the decision-making process of a quarterback who chose a moment to be in front of the camera instead of thinking about his teammates and how this would make them feel.
15: This has nothing. I don't care what he did, what would go. It's got nothing to do with politics. It's got to do with the fact that I don't think he quite understands the position he's in, the situation that he's in, and really the stage that his team is in. And this is something that every Giant up there, especially the starting quarterback, has got to be focused on, okay, our head coach got fired last year. We've got a new head coach. You know, we're starting this new philosophy. Yeah. Everything should be about football and nothing else. And it's the message that you send. That's what people don't understand is they think it's about that particular action. It's not. It's about the message you send. Fernando Mendoza came into the Raiders and sent the message right away. Right away. Hey, I'm a team guy. This is about the Raiders come first. The Raiders come first. I come second. I'm going to do whatever I can to help this team win. Jackson Dart did not send that message by doing that.
14: Some follow-ups for you here, Marty. So John Harbaugh has been you know, someone who has supported the president, right? He's been in the White House. You know, he's done some interviews on news channels. Do you think Jackson Dart believed if my coach, let's say, likes the president, is friendly with the president, friendly with the administration, that he won't mind this? Like, is there anything to do with that where, like, he's seen his coach sort of visit President Trump and be in his presence before, talk about President Trump in a positive way? Is that something, because, like, not a lot of coaches are doing that. Again, a lot of coaches are Republicans. John Harbaugh has been vocal in his support for the president. Didn't that play a role in Dart's decision?
15: I think it'd be kind of like being saying, okay, I'm Jackson Dart, I'm the huddle. Hey, if I change this play, coach won't get mad if I score a touchdown. It's just, you don't, what he thought, what John Harbaugh thinks, none of this matters. This is not about who or what or politics. This is about learning how to be a starting quarterback in the NFL. You are a leader. You're at the end of the table. All eyes are on you. When you lose games, you're taking responsibility for it. You and the head coach, whether it's your fault or not, you are a leader. And this is something that has nothing to do with politics. It's got nothing to do with where he went. It's about his attitude and really his decision making. Does he really understand everything that goes into being a leader? If he doesn't, he shouldn't. He's young. Let's teach him. This is a perfect opportunity for the Giants and John Harbaugh to teach not only Jackson Dart, but their team how to be a united locker room and how that helps you win games.
14: Coming up next, we'll talk more about some quarterback decisions in the offseason. But first, DraftKings has the Giants win total at 7.5, -110. In both directions. I'm curious if I will venture into an under, depending on how I feel about the situation, or maybe an over, right? The Giants are a very talented team, but if you can't trust the quarterback to make decisions, do you trust him to be good this season? Do you trust it to not tear the locker room apart? Do you trust when the Giants maybe start 0-2, Marty, that the team will be able to unite around the quarterback? They're going to get questions. That's the thing. It's not, the story's not going away. And we're not going away. We're going to talk more quarterbacks next. Justin Herbert, Jacoby Brissett, maybe Deshaun Watson, for the breakdown players. Next,
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14: Back here on the GM Shuffle, please leave us comments. You go to YouTube. I'm sure you have thoughts about our first segment here, or GM Shuffle on YouTube. Our subscribers are growing. Really appreciate it. Please leave us a comment. I'll answer you guys. I have no problem debating this with anyone. And it's worthwhile discussion. Marty, to wrap this up before we get to Justin Herbert and Jacoby Brissett, what is the message for John Harbaugh to the team? And I'm curious about this because, as I mentioned last time, John Harbaugh has been supportive of this current president, right? And openly, he's one of the coaches who feels like he is in that boat, right? I don't think any other coach has really talked about it all politics ever. Like, I mean, Bill Belichick years ago wrote a letter to at then time candidate Trump, I believe it was. But can he get up in front of the room and say, hey, guys, let's not talk about politics outside the locker room. Let's not make this who we are. But then he's also doing that himself. It feels like a tough line to walk here for Coach Harbaugh.
15: I think, and I've heard it before, Jeff, and I would think that he would come in with some sort of family type of message that's saying, listen, we always refer to this locker room, the people in this locker room, as a family, and we're going to have family issues. And there are families out there. You don't think there's families out there that have rules that you don't talk about certain subjects at the dinner table? And when they disagree, they work it out inside the house. They work it out behind closed doors. That's what we're going to do here. There's nothing wrong with having a bunch of different opinions. 53 players in this room. There's 53 different personalities and opinions, but we are a family inside and we work out our issues inside. We do not make them public. So, you know, you have to use common sense and you have to be very thoughtful of other people's feelings in this locker room. I think he goes that route and tries to use the family message. And there's nothing wrong with having disagreements, but we have to work them out and bond together for one common goal.
14: Moving on to another quarterback, Justin Herbert of the Chargers, reportedly not at phase two in the offseason workout. Again, voluntary, right? Voluntary, not mandatory. I am surprised that he has not been in camp. It appears Justin Herbert not there and has been seen on his girlfriend's European leg of her tour. What do you think about this?
15: Well, again, it's the message it sends. And listen, it's phase two. I'm sure that Harbaugh and Herbert were on the same page on this. But it just, when you do something like this, there has been some speculation that he's got 2 years left on his contract that, you know, I think in around the 30 million mark. So he is really, there's a big divide between the top quarterbacks and him. So there's been, I've read one or two people that were speculating, does it have anything to do with contract? But, I just think this is a really big year for Philip Rivers, for Philip Rivers. Justin Herbert. He's got to, again, the two uniforms. Justin Herbert has got to come in. Don't they have to make a pretty good playoff run? I mean, isn't this where, you know, his window's kind of starting to change a little bit too? And it's been a different situation with him. There's been changes there, but they had a ton of injuries last year. But I think this is a year that Justin Herbert has to really step up, be that leader, and win win games. And it's funny, Jeff, because when you go back to when he was drafted, if he would have come out the year before he was drafted, he came out, he would have been the top overall pick in the draft. He stayed another year, and people got down on him a little bit. I thought the athletic ability and the length and the arm strength, I loved him. Matter of fact, his pro day was on the last day. It was on the day where everybody shut down, the country was shut down for COVID, and I was out in Eugene, Oregon, watching them work out because I loved him. I loved him. Yeah. And one of the questions was, does he have that mindset? Does he have that grit, you know, to be a leader and lead a team? I thought he was. He reminded me a little bit of Carson Palmer. But this is the year he's got to come out and prove that. And I just think that whatever the reason, not being at phase two, I just think it doesn't send the right message, does it?
14: No, it doesn't, unless it's about contract, which is certainly possible. We don't know that. It's certainly possible. You know, we're doing our breakout players here in a few minutes. I actually thought about Herbert as a breakout player, which kind of sounds odd, but I think that in a Mike McDaniel offense with the weapons they've accumulated there and the offensive line being healthy, Marty, like there could be another level to Justin Herbert we see this season. And look, is this going to matter in the end? Probably not. But it does send a message, right? Him not being there, especially traveling around with his girlfriend. So we'll see what happens with Herbert. I'm sure he'll be back soon, and we'll forget all about this. You'd like to be hearing here on the GM Shuffle, do more of VSiN Pro. Betting splits, power and sharpen us all. Present on your first month. 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Check out all the options for that. Marty, Jacoby Brissett is still in a holdout here. He's not attending workouts, and I've reiterated this many times. I agree with what he's doing. They said he's going to be the starting quarterback. He's making no money to be the starting quarterback. Marty, I think he just wants like 1 year of starting quarterback money, low-end veteran money, right? $15, $20 million a year. He's not asking for 50 a year. He's not probably asking for 30 a year. But you make him a starting quarterback, and you're giving him only $5 million, Marty. That feels awfully low. Is it going to work? Probably not, but I do get why he's holding out.
15: Yeah, this is a story that's kind of close to my heart, Jeff, because and I don't know whether people know, and I think he probably still does it, but when Jacoby was at the Commanders, he negotiated his own contract, and he's got some people he talks to, people like Bill Parcells, people that he trusts. But listen, Jacoby Brissett, my dealings with Jacoby where he is it was really one of the favorite experiences I had in a 30-year career. I mean, he's smart. He's very reasonable. This isn't an ego play. He just wants to be treated fairly. And, you know, he wants it in, it could be in combinations, I think, as far as base salary and incentives, but he doesn't want to be the guy that, you know, is the lowest paid starter for years and years and go out there, because he really is stuck in that low starter, low end starter, high end backup. But he is reliable. He's a great teammate. He's a great leader. I mean, you spend any time with Jacoby Brissett, he is the kind of guy you want in your locker room. So again, Jeff, here we go with the message again. Why wouldn't you do something if you were Arizona to try to meet the middle ground? And I've dealt with Jacoby Brissett. He is not unreasonable. But do something to send a message to that locker room that, hey, this is the guy that we think is going to be the leader here. It's a competition, but if he starts, we're going to treat this guy fairly. We're going to treat our quarterback fairly, because every other player in that locker room is looking and saying, hey, if they're treating him like that, they're going to treat me like that. This is a perfect chance for the Cardinals to send the message that we are going to take care of guys who show up every day, who give us everything they have to give us. And you've got to be careful not to set a precedent of doing this, but there are ways that you can get it done. And I think that I've dealt with Jacoby personally. He is an extremely rational human being and reasonable. Yeah. He's a team guy. He helps your locker room immensely. So I really I would love to see this end where they meet in the middle, everybody's happy, and Jacoby moves on and is a starter for this team.
14: Do you think they will find a common ground here and give him the money, or do you think they're just going to say, nope, you're our backup, this is what it is?
15: Yeah, I mean, they can do that, can't they? He's got no, once you start getting in the training camp in the season and you're fined, he can't hold out. I mean, you can't hold out and be fined. So the Cardinals have all the leverage. They got the cards. They just got to do the right thing.
14: What would be a reasonable number, you think, around $20 million for him? Maybe some
15: I don't know. I think I would really try to do most of it in incentives, not to set the precedent of raising the base salary a lot higher. But there are some things you can do. I mean, some of the incentives would be likely to be earning counting on the cap because he had probably conned some last year. But yeah, there's a way. If you sit down, I promise there's a way to get to a middle ground here that would work for everybody.
14: It does feel like he's the best option for them. Gardner Minshew, Carson Beck. Maybe Carson Beck plays at some point. Maybe that's why there's a little bit of pushback from the team side here. Like, hey, man, we just want you to start for 8 weeks, and then Carson Beck gets in there. Arizona Cardinals win total is 4.5. I'm on under Arizona 4.5 this season. Who, buddy? It is a tough schedule for them. If Carson Beck plays at some point, I think this team is in world hurt. Under 4.5 for me would be the play for the Cardinals. Their schedule: Chargers, Seahawks, Niners, Giants to start. The Lions, Rams, Broncos, Cowboys, Seahawks, Rams, Chiefs, Commanders, Eagles, Jets, Saints, Raiders, 49ers. So the last four games, you get Jets, Saints, Raiders, 49ers. Maybe you get yourself a poor Jets
15: team. Quit reading it. That 4.5 is going to drop before we can get in.
14: Yeah. I know, right? All right, let's do breakout players. We'll do it next here. Jim Shuffle, presented by Zeller.
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10: 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And even though I no longer wear the uniform, I am still a Marine. 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
14: We're back here in the GM Shuffle. Let's get to our breakout players, Marty, for the season. As we go through these guys, please leave us a comment on your YouTube channel. If you agree, disagree, maybe name a couple of players you would like to see. And we kind of left this open-ended for like what it meant to be a breakout player. So I think we mostly went with young players here, or players on new teams, things like that, Marty. So let's start with the most important position in all sports, the quarterback position. Who do you have as your 2026 or at least a breakout candidate here at the quarterback position?
15: Yeah, this won't surprise anybody. Malik Willis. Hey, if you're going to be a Bear, be a Grizzly, and I'm going strong on Malik Willis. Okay. He is in the perfect fit here. He's got two guys who have been with him and known him. You know, I have talked about when he came out in his pro day and how much physical ability he has. And then just what I saw in the appearances last year from when he started and played for the Packers, I really think he has progressed. And they have done a great job with him, developing him. And he's with guys that know how he's been developed, know what he's been doing. I think they're just going to continue to develop him on the coaching side and on the GM side, the personnel side. You know his traits. You know what he does well. You know what he doesn't do so well. And so it makes it easier for you to go out and get the talent to put around him to maximize his skill set. I really think Malik Willis is going to have a really good year this year, and Miami's going to be one of my possible surprise teams. I definitely will take the over.
14: Interesting. I'm on the opposite side of you with Miami. Obviously, we'll see what happens, and you know, I think they would love, obviously, if Willis to play well. It would make their decision next year in the draft very, very difficult. We'll see. I mean, look, it's time. He's a starter. This is time. Otherwise, this is never going to happen. I have two quarterbacks here. I mean, they feel pretty obvious in the year two, but I think Cam Ward is going to play well this year, Marty. I thought at times last year, he really showed an ability to make big plays. He just had no one around him. No wide receivers. Offensive line wasn't great. And a coaching staff that was on its way out. And you have the stability now of an offensive line that's improving. Tate so far has looked great in reports I've gotten early out of Tennessee. He has Brian Daboll, who is an OC, I think is really qualified to be good at that job. I think we see a jump from him in year two. And then Tyler Shuck, who I don't know if we really paid attention to how well he played. Rookie quarterback, started 9 games last season, completed nearly 68% of passes, 10 touchdowns, 6 interceptions, just took care of the football, didn't make a lot of mistakes. Good push the ball down the field when he had to. And again, the team was not as talented last year as it is it this year. And he gets the job from the beginning, Marty, right? From the beginning,
15: right,
14: he's their guy. I think Tyler Shuck have a really good season this year. What do you think about Cam Ward and Tyler Shuck?
15: Yeah, I like both those guys. I'm a little more worried about Cam Ward for two reasons, Jeff. The one, number one is, man, they dropped a lot of balls on him last year. Okay. And this is all about a confidence deal. They're dropping balls. Now things go wrong. At some point as a quarterback, you have to start winning games. I mean, if you go enough time and lose enough games, and you can talk about this, Jeff, and you can refer to your favorite year if you want to, but if you lose enough games, the guys in the locker room start losing confidence, correct?
14: Yes, but it depends on what, I think, what stage you are of your team, right? Like, if you lose games early and you know that that you might have those issues early, that's okay. If you're supposed to win and can't do it, that I think is where you have a problem.
15: Okay, but we're looking at two teams last year that weren't supposed to win. Tyler Shuck came in at the end of the year. Now, they sat him the first part of the year and was really smart, but he came in and won, right? Now you're looking at Cam Ward, who I think there's going to be a little bit more pressure on him to win games this year.
14: I think so, too. Tyler Shuck, it's year two now of Kellen Moore. Look, I don't know who the Saints are going to be, but I do feel like overlooked is the wrong word. But Tyler Shuck did some really good stuff last year. I don't know if we fully gave him the credit for that.
15: No, because where he came in, Charlie Dayton, the OPR guy that we all know and love, basically said, it really is, you're graded on where you come in. And,
14: of course.
15: And the lower guys kind of get forgotten, but I've said several times, I mean, I watched Tyler Shuck shoot 5 years ago when he was coming out of Oregon, I believe it was Oregon State, wherever he was. And, he was a pure natural passer. I mean, I loved him, and he had injury issues and he stayed in and he came out and, you know, the Saints, I think, did a tremendous job I have probably more confidence in the fact that he will be their long-term starter than I do on Cam Ward right now, just because of what's around and the development of where the Titans are.
14: All right, let's get to another position here of running back, Marty. You have a breakout player. I have a breakout player. Let's hear what they are.
15: And, you know, it's funny because I wasn't totally behind where this guy was drafted, but Ashton Jeanty from the Raiders, I think that Clint Kubiak's going to make a huge difference. It's not that he had a bad season, but I think that he is, this offense is really going to feature Ashton Jeanty, especially as Mendoza grows and matures. And I think you're going to see balls, you know, passes out of the backfield and runs in that run scheme that is so successful. I think that he is really going to be a factor and make a huge jump this year for the Raiders.
14: Well, the offensive line is better, right? As we know, Kubiak's scheme should allow some more. It's important to note here, What sort of matters about the scheme. This Shanahan McVay scheme does the best job of anyone at giving the offensive linemen easier leverage and angles to block, which allows for better yards, right, Marty? It's not that this offense is like has a bunch of killers on the offensive line. It's why it's always good.
15: No.
14: It's because they scheme up things for success in the run game. Now, there are some limitations in the pass game, which the Niners have really felt over the years. But in the run game, this is better than any run scheme. And my breakout player running back is Omarion Hampton for this exact reason. He was injured for half the year last year, right? And when we saw flashes, 4.4 yards per carry. But now they get a healthy offensive line for the Chargers, and you get Mike McDaniel, who can scheme up a run game, Marty, like no one else. And I think Hampton is going to be a 1,000-yard back this season if everyone stays healthy. And they're able to use the run game as intended. You have Jim Harbaugh, who wants to run the football. Mark Daniel, who wants to run the football. A young, healthier Omari Hampton. I mean, Hampton is due for a breakout year.
15: Oh, I agree. And I've had my eyes on him. I mean, went into North Carolina, and Natron Means was the running back coach there. And obviously, I have a very good relationship with Natron. He was one of my favorite players and just a physical back. And he pointed to him and Daryl Moody and Mac Brown. And they all said, that's the guy, pointing to Hampton. He is going to be a special player. So I like that pick.
14: We'll transition through the guys we like here. Who is an offensive skill guy you have targeted as a breakout candidate?
15: Luther Burden, wide receiver at the Bears. I just, he had a great year last year, and I think he's just going to get better and better and better. And, you know, there's voids to fill there with DJ Moore going to the Bills. And I really liked what I saw out of this kid. And I think that Caleb Williams is only going to get better, and Ben Johnson's only going to get a better feel for schemes and how to scheme guys open when he has a better feel for their strengths and weaknesses. So I really do like Luther Burden a lot.
14: All right. I put down Harold Fannin, who is a tight end for the Browns. As a rookie last season, targeted 107 times, 72 catches, 731 yards, 6 touchdowns. Remember, Todd Monken at Georgia and in Baltimore, he loves utilizing tight end. Loves utilizing tight end. And I think there's an opportunity here for a lot of touchdowns and yards from Harold Fannin Jr. We just talked about those second year running backs. Amari Hampton on DraftKings right now listed 949.5 yards. Again, I cannot tell you enough about the scheme between Harbaugh and McDaniel. I found that so fascinating, that the personalities too between Harbaugh and McDaniel. Have you been on a staff, Marty, very quickly with sort of such different personalities between OC and head coach?
15: Yeah, I think I think Ted Toner and Dan Henning were different personalities. Yeah, there have been a couple, but it usually doesn't affect anything.
14: No, it won't affect anything here. Let's talk more breakout players next. GM Shuffle, Pretend It by Rockies Network.
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1: For 70 years, the Humane Society of the United States has worked to end animal cruelty. Now, we're continuing that mission as Humane World for Animals. We're working around the globe to care for animals who are suffering today. And we tackle the root causes of cruelty for a kinder tomorrow. We bring big ideas, bold action, knowing that together we can make a difference.

0: We're back here on the GM Shuffle. A reminder, every Monday from now until the end of time, Marty and I will talk about football. We'll add in our Thursday episodes near the season. We'll talk a lot of football. Before we know it, preseason will be here, and we'll have training camp news and notes. We'll have pads on everyone. We'll have plenty of things to preview as we continue to get our way to football here. We're talking about breakout players, Marty, in 2026. We have two more skill guys to talk about before we talk about some big fellows. And I have one guy in defense, I think defense. You have a wide receiver and tight end you want to talk about. Who's the wide receiver?
1: Yeah, and I, as you say, we talked a lot about what breakout means, but that, to me, in this case, it's about replacing a franchise legend, basically. And I'm talking about Emeka Ebuka down in Tampa. I mean, yeah, he had 63 catches last year, 938 right. yards, six touchdowns. But with Mike Evans now in San Francisco, I think he is going to sky's the limit. I love this kid. I really liked him when you went to Ohio State, and obviously what a great tradition and that school has of just producing these guys. But man, this guy is completely versatile. He's got great hands, a great route runner. I think he showed that he can get chunks and stretch the field. He just, to me, what he did last year was just a taste of what he's going to bring. So I really like him stepping up into the role of Mike Evans. And it's not like you can really classify it as a total breakout season, because when somebody catches almost 70 balls and up for almost 1,000 yards, that's a pretty good year. But I really do think his production is really going to increase dramatically. And the same thing with Tylan Warren, the tight end at the Colts. I mean, I thought this guy was the best tight end in the country coming out last year. I think he is going to be one of the best tight ends in this league for a lot of years. And I think that only problem is, you know, that the uncertainty at quarterback with the injury to Jones and what they're going to have around him. You know, I said the other day, I kind of expect the Colts to take a step back. Can he take a step forward if the team takes a step back? I really love this player. I think he's going to get better each and every year. So I do like him as a potential breakout guy in 26 as well.
0: Both those players' seasons, I think, will be defined by how good their quarterback is, right? Yeah. Baker Mayfield, yeah. I love Baker. I love his effort. But he's going to run into one too many hits. Like he just, yeah, you know, he's going full speed and trying to blow guys up with his shoulders. He's getting older. A new offense coordinator again in Tampa Bay. And then, you know, Daniel Jones in Indy. Like Tyler Warren right. is fantastic. I also found it very interesting about, you know, he's going to be tied to Colson Loveland forever, right? And then Colson Loveland's going to have like 1,500 yards this year. You know, the Bears went ahead and drafted Loveland first. And it feels like that's a perfect fit for Ben Johnson. And at the time it was like, wow, you know, Tyler Warren is Loveland fits. It's kind of an interesting situation where Loveland sort of fit perfectly for what Ben Johnson wants. And Tyler Warren fits perfectly for what the Colts want.
1: Yes. Yeah. And obviously, I mean, I like Warren better. So when the Bears didn't take him, I thought they made a mistake, but they did not. And you said the word, Jeff, it's so much about fit in this league. And that's what we're looking here is guys that are coming in that look like they're fits and are going to take off this year.
0: I don't know if Loveland counts as a breakout guy, but he had 713 yards last year. He's going to have 1,100 this year, 1,200 this year.
1: Then he's
0: breakout. I think he's going to have a fantastic season this year. Only started 11 games last year, played all 16, 82 targets. I think we're looking at like a one of the greater or best pass catching tight ends in the league next season. Love it in Chicago. Marty, one more skill guy is Travis Hunter. When he played last season, he was really good. Got hurt. He's doing this two-position thing. I don't really understand it still. I think he should play one position and be great at that position. I think he's a breakout player, whatever position he decides to play, whether it's wide receiver, whether it's cornerback. Again, for the 100th time, I'll say the same thing. I would make him a cornerback first and then have some special plays for him on offense. That's what I would do. I'm not in charge, Marty. If you had to choose offense or defense for Travis Hunter, what would you choose?

0: I think I'd choose receiver, Jeff, where you took him. And I think if you're really dealing with a dynamic skill set, which you are, and just off the charts athletic ability, I'm going to put him in the place where he touches the ball the most. And it's going to be wide receiver. So, I get it. He's a great corner. And, it would be a very hard decision to me. But this game's about scoring points, right? And I just think that I'd put him at wide receiver.
1: If he came to you and was like, hey, general manager, I want to play two positions or else. I don't know what the or else would be. What's the talk like about the one position? Because I think he can only play one. I think there's too much to play all these positions. He got hurt last year doing this. What do you tell him?
0: Say, we drafted you to play two positions. We're not against that. But right now, we got to get you to play one at an elite level first. So we're going to maybe change the timeline of this thing. And maybe for the next couple of years, you're only going to play one position. But believe me, with your skill set, when you get to the point where you're dominating, we'd be crazy not to play you over on the other side. So this is just, you got to have patience. It's not that you're not going to play both sides of the ball. You will, but let's go to one side and make some dynamic plays. And we think the best side for you to do that on right now, right away, would be wide receiver.
1: What if he said, I actually think that position is cornerback? Would you be like, oh, too bad?
0: I think when you make the decision, here again, that now it gets to a principle thing where I'm not going to let the player decide what position he makes. I just say, listen, okay, I respect that opinion. Let's give wide receiver a chance because I really think with all the traits I see in you, we see in you, you have a really good chance of being a dynamic receiver.
1: Yeah.
0: Let's do that. But okay. We promise, Travis, if it doesn't work out, you're going to get a chance on the defense side of the ball.
1: Absolutely fair. Last player here, I want to bring one up to you. I was trying to find a defensive end pass rusher who I think could have a breakout in year two, right? We see that often, right? Like a guy has good rookie season, sort of then figures out in year two. Could Nick Skorton figure it out? 5 sacks last year for the Panthers, only started 8 games and played 17. It feels like he has the potential, Marty, to be a double-digit sack guy in year two. Am I wrong for looking at him as being that type of player?
0: You're not wrong. I don't know. I don't know either way. I don't have an answer on that. But I will say this, okay? I think what we've talked about before, and when we're talking about this, we lose sight of, right, the ultimate team game, right, Jeff? So you have to have the people around you to play well, to allow you to be the breakout player. So it's, are the Panthers going to take that next step? I kind of think they are. I'm not totally positive, but to do that, Bryce Young's going to have to take a next step. And does he qualify to be a breakout player if they do that? I like a lot of the moves the Panthers have made. They got a guy at 17, I'd taken a 6. I just love the left tackle. So I think they have really improved this offseason. And if they do that, there again, when you're coached well, when the front office, when the roster's built well, your chances of improving as a player increase to maximize your skill set.
1: Speaking about improvement, we often see the coach of the year in the NFL, Marty, is a coach who has a team improve by leaps and bounds, right? So right now on DraftKings, John Harbaugh's the favorite, 6-1. Then Jesse Minter, then Robert Saleh, then Kellen Moore, then Joe Brady, Todd Monken, McCarthy, and Stefanski. Do you have a favorite for coach of the year right now in National Football League? It can be a coach who wins 9 games and goes to Super Bowl next season, absolutely. But it does tend to be some of those coaches that improve by 4 to 6 wins in their first or second year. Do you have a coach of the year candidate that you really like?
0: Yeah, I mean, I think this is the Bills. The Bills got to make a real run here. So I do like the Bills. And if that happens, I think Joe Brady would be the guy. There are a lot of really good young coaches and a lot of good coaches that can win this and deserve this. But I think that I think if the Bills make a run and go deep and win the whole thing, I think Joe Brady's got a good chance.
1: 2 long shots that have on my radar here. Kevin O'Connell, 30-1. Kyler Murray. Oh, yeah. Win the division. Like, that's certainly a play there. If they win the division and they win 12, 13 games with Colin Murray, that's a discussion. Dan Quinn at 28-1. He's got Jane Daniels. He's got a good quarterback who's healthy.
0: Yeah.
1: He goes from five or six wins last year to 11 or 12 and wins the division. And you're the one seed. Definitely feels like a guy that could be up in that discussion here. Dan Quinn, 28-1 on DraftKings. All right, everyone, please give us a rating. Give us a review. Comment. I know we had a topic today that people have plenty of thoughts on. Go to our YouTube page and give us a subscribe. It's free. 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I always enjoy this, Marty. We'll be back next week talking more NFL. Take care, everyone. Have a great week.
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15: It is VSiN Prime Time alongside Matt Humans. I'm Tim Murray. Matt, coming up on Tuesday night, the better series in the conference finals, the Oklahoma City Thunder and San Antonio Spurs, already a best bet winner for you in games played over 5.5 has already cashed with both teams winning two games. So game five back in Oklahoma City and the Thunder 5.5-point favorites on Tuesday night, but they will be without Jalen Williams listed as questionable. A.J. Mitchell is out for the Oklahoma City Thunder, so another hit to the depth for the Oklahoma City Thunder, Matt. Coming off of a really impressive 103-82 win in Game 4, are the Spurs a live dog yet again in Game 5?
16: I would think they are. When you look at the Thunder and the way they're built, they're deep, but they don't have a lot of scores when you start to factor in these injuries. Outside of Shai Gilgeous-Alexander, who had 19 points in Game 4, no other Thunder player scored more than 12 in that game. And the Spurs had some guys who were capable of stepping up and supporting Wemby. Victor Wembanyama had 33 in Game 4, and Stephon Castle, we know, is a guy who could step up. De'Aaron Fox hopefully can. You would think that maybe Dylan Harper would get a little bit better. Harper, the last two games, have been compromised by the ankle injury. Has not been that great. But, man, we got injury issues on both sides of this game, and that's what makes the handicap so interesting. I think that Wemby was more effective, I'm going to put it this way, in attacking the paint and attacking the basket in Game 4. When I came away from Game 3, I said I didn't like the way he played that night. He was relying too much on long-range jumpers. He let the OKCD push him too far away from the basket, and I thought the Spurs had to get back to attacking the paint, attacking the rim, and Wemby got a lot more easy points, as say close-range points, in Game 4 than he did in Game 3. I really like the Spurs' all-around game plan and execution in Game 4 was so much better than it was in the first game in San Antonio. Can they keep that up in the Game 5? Well, I hope so. I'm probably going to play the dog here plus 5.5.
15: You look at some of the player props heading into Game 5. SGA over-under is 29.5 points. Victor Wembanyama over-under is 26.5 points. You know, someone who people have been really benefiting from his prop but did not in Game 4 is Alex Caruso. He had 31, of course, in Game 1. He was incredible in Game 1 in that loss in double overtime. 17 in Game 2, 15 in Game 3, zero in Game 4. So you've actually seen adjustment down to 8.5 on Alex Caruso. You always hear the old saying, role players play better at home. Alex Caruso kind of plays well, it feels like, everywhere. But who is that guy in your eyes for Oklahoma City that steps up? Or is it a challenge to find that particular player because that depth is so strong that, you know, there might be a game where a Jared McCain goes off like we saw him, you know, have a huge game in, what was that, Game 3, Matt. He had 24 points. Game 4, he has 4 points. His over-under is sitting at 10.5, Jared McCain's is.
16: Well, I think you just mentioned two guys. One is Alex Caruso had his worst game of the series by far, scoreless in 14 minutes. And Jared McCain was 1 for 10 from the floor, 0 for 5 from 3. So those are two guys who would have to step it up for OKC.
15: Yeah, so we will see. Game 5 should be a good one. Thunder right now, a 5.5-point favorite. Matt right now looking at leaning towards the San Antonio Spurs in that spot. Good thing for us, Matt, we'll be on the air, VSiN Primetime, so we'll have plenty of opportunities to bet this game live, Thunder and Spurs. One more note on this one. The total in Game 4 closed 219. Game only has 185 points. We've seen an adjustment of 3 points here down to 216 or 216.5. So is that an overreaction to this series? Game 1 goes over, but that's because of the double overtime. Games 2 and 3, easy overs, and then Game 4, the game is under. Matt, a game on Sunday that you were in attendance at, you saw a team go down 3-0 at home after one period. DraftKings live line was around 13 or 14 to 1 on the Vegas Golden Knights, and the Knights scored 5 unanswered to beat the Colorado Avalanche 5-3. They are now up 3-0 on the Colorado Avalanche. Do they close it out on Tuesday night at T-Mobile Arena here in Vegas?
16: I think the Colorado Avalanche would give a better effort than the Cleveland Cavaliers did when they were facing elimination in Game 4. But I probably wouldn't bet the Avs because you also had a Nathan MacKinnon injury.
15: Yeah.
16: And MacKinnon, Makar, those guys are so important to what the Avalanche do. Makar just came back from injury last night, largely ineffective in that Game 3 loss.
15: Mark Stone comes back, he scores a goal.
16: And an assist, the captain for Vegas. You know, I heard so much, well, Stone's not as important as Cale Makar. I get it. But Stone, in that game, was far more effective than Makar when both stars came back. And with MacKinnon injured, I would actually probably lean to the Golden Knights closing this out like the Knicks did in Cleveland on Monday night. So it's very odd when you see an underdog in a series. It's been an underdog in every game sweep.
15: Yeah. Isn't that crazy?
16: The underdog is about to sweep the favorite here in all 4 games. The Knights have been dogs. So the betting market's been against them in the last 2. Very strong was the money on Colorado in Game 2 and Colorado in Game 3. I don't know if that's going to be the case here in Game 4. When you get a team on the brink of elimination in terms of a sweep, you don't have as many bettors out there in the public who have faith in that team. So I think when the Avalanche blew that 3-0 lead Sunday night, so did their hopes of coming back in this series. That's not the type of game the Colorado should ever lose. When you have a 3-goal lead, and it's, Tim, this is an Avalanche team that was 52-0 this season when leading by 2 goals or more. Now make it 52-1. They blow a 3-goal lead, and they lose 5-3, and I think this series is over. I'm not saying that I'm going to bet Vegas in Game 4, but I'm not going to bet Colorado, I can tell you that.
15: They had a goal advantage going into the third period in Game 2 at home. Mm-hmm. Squander that lead. Yep. You alluded to it. 3-goal lead, blow that lead, and now on the brink of being swept by the Vegas Golden Knights, but yet the Avalanche still the favorite against the Vegas Golden Knights. As for the total, Matt, this series has seen 2 games go under the total, depending on how you grade out Game 1. 6 total goals, DraftKings, FanDuel, a couple other national shops had it 6.5. Circa actually had it 6 juiced over, so that was a push. But the total does go over in Game 3. So Game 4, you would imagine, great atmosphere. You were there on Sunday. How was the atmosphere? The
16: atmosphere was incredible. I'll tell you what, it felt like a library after the first period, though. It was 3-0 Colorado, and the place was dead. It was quiet, Tim. But Mark Stone, you mentioned him. He scored that goal early in the second period, and the place came alive. And by the end of the night, it was chaos over at the T-Mobile Center. So T-Mobile Arena on the Strip, it was a great night, actually, to be out there. Tickets are not cheap, though. If you're planning on going, you might want to go to Bank of America to take out a loan.
15: A lot of day baseball on Memorial Day Monday. Back to normal evening attire on Tuesday. And we got some really good pitching matchups, pitchers, I should say, on the Hill. We saw Jacob Mizorowski put on an absolute show on Monday afternoon as he struck out 12. How about Kyle Harrison, the acquisition the Brewers got from the Red Sox? He's been great this year. The Brewers are around a -160, -165 favorite against the St. Louis Cardinals. Also on the Hill, Matt, for the New York Yankees will be Cam Schlittler, and the Yankees, after getting a come-from-behind win on Memorial Day Monday, they're around a $2 favorite with the AL Cy Young favorite, Cam Schlittler, on the Hill.
16: Yeah, let's not jinx him. Let's.
15: I'm just stating a fact.
16: I know.
15: I'm just stating
16: a
15: fact.
16: I know he's a favorite. Schlittler, I don't think he's been as sharp recently as he was in his first, I would say, 5 or 6 starts of the season. I don't know if he's a little bit tired. His pitch count's been up there. But right now, Schlittler 6-2. He's off a game he actually lost to the Blue Jays. 66 innings, allowed only 2 homers, 10.2 Ks per 9, a whip of 0.86, ERA of 1.50. You know, pretty much know that when Cam Schlittler starts, the Yankees are going to get 6 really good innings from their starter. He got in trouble in the 7th the last time he went out. You could tell he was tired. He tired out in the 7th. Yankees right now need Spittler to come through. And I don't want to bet against them. I know the price is high, but I thought the spot to bet the Royals was Monday when they had Michael Walker going. They were about plus one, right in the plus 115 range. They had a 3-2 lead in the ninth, and they blew it. So I'm probably going to be on the sidelines for game two. I had the Royals in game one, and that was a bitter beat to take in Kansas City.
15: Matt, we have consistently talked about the NL Cy Young race because it is just so loaded with Christopher Sanchez as your favorite in Philadelphia. Miz's odds keep shortening there in Milwaukee. Paul Skeens elevating a little bit, maybe an overreaction. Shohei Ohtani. How about Chase Burns? He's like the sixth guy right now. He's got a 1.83 ERA, is a big-time strikeout pitcher. Last time out, struck out 9 and 6 innings of work. No props yet on Chase Burns because of the undecided nature of who the starter will be for the New York Mets. But Chase Burns will pitch on that Tuesday night. It feels like every night in the National League we're getting a great starter on the hill. Monday it was Miz. Chase Burns goes on Tuesday, and then on Wednesday, Matt, don't worry, we get Shohei Ohtani pitching for the Los Angeles Dodgers.
16: Yeah, Chase Burns has been outstanding for the Reds, and I think he's been overshadowed by so many other pitchers who have been so hot in the National League. But the Reds, 6-4 in their last 10, three games over 500. They got a chance to climb the ladder in the National League Central.
15: And the people are wondering, will the Cubs end this losing streak? 9-game losing streak. They're on the road and slight dogs against the Pittsburgh Pirates. Hey, just a reminder, folks, the clock is ticking. 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
1: I feel like I'm taking crazy pills.
0: The whole world gone crazy. For Call Me Crazy, but...
2: We welcome you back here to Money Moves. Stormy Bonatoni, Matt Brown with you. And I'm just going to jump right in here real quickly because call me crazy, but the Golden Knights are winning the cup, aren't they? We're just, after all this talk about it being a Colorado Avalanche, Carolina Hurricanes, collision course, the team that is like the most hated in the league right now is just going to get there and win it again, aren't they?
3: Yeah, they, by the way, if you are not a hockey fan and you don't follow around hockey fans, it have been through torture with their team, you will start to realize the hatred that is around the Golden Knights franchise, that it was instant success, and the success has basically kept up for the entirety of the whole existence of the team.
2: What is this now, like, 5 Western Conference final? They've only missed the playoffs once in their existence. If they do go on and win this series, which it looks like they will, up 3-0 right now against Colorado, they'll be in a 3rd Stanley Cup final. They've already won one. It's just, like, typical.
3: There are diehard hockey fans who, out of nowhere, it is VGK that is the most hated team. Like, you know, you have a rival that you grew up since you were 5 years old hating, and now it's VGK. Like, you're just like, I can't deal with this anymore.
2: Give John Tortorella a lot of credit, by the way, too. Vegas, since he took over March 30th, 8-4-1. They've scored 89 goals those 23 games, plus 37 goal differential, both best in the league. The 52 goals against, second best in the league. He said last night, too, that this was a game that his team showed some footballs, but removed the word foot.
3: There you go. I like it. I see what you were going with there.
2: Creativity there. Where are you going first today for Call Me Crazy?
3: So, did you hear about the enhanced games that went down yesterday?
2: Yes, I have. I did not watch.
3: Okay, I didn't watch either, but...
2: I pulled it up on YouTube for a moment, and I saw there were like 68,000 active viewers, though, so people were watching.
3: It's an intriguing concept, I think, but it proved absolutely nothing because they went and got a bunch of like washed-up athletes to do this.
2: Okay, so no records were set.
3: One guy broke one of the swimming records, except not only was he on the juice, but he was also wearing... Remember like when they had the super suits that you could wear? It was the little like...
2: The singlet?
3: Yeah. They got banned. Like, it's been banned for, like, 15 years now or something. Well, he was allowed to wear that, too. So, because there was no... So, not only was he on the juice, but he got to wear, like, the banned, like, suit or something like that. So, to me, it's an intriguing idea, but it didn't really prove anything. It's a bunch of washed-up athletes that if you go and you look, like, the 100 meters was, like, a second off of the world, right? You know, like, all of these things. If you went and got maybe the actual best athletes in the world that were clean to go against some dudes that just wanted to be able to take stuff in their prime, now that could be an interesting concept of can you really enhance the body
2: but
3: to whatever.
2: But people aren't going to do that
3: but
2: in their prime.
3: But they won't do that because exactly.
2: They want to play.
3: So it's like it's an intriguing thought, but it's just never going to like do anything.
2: I just wanted to see if there were a bunch of people that would come out and like set a world record or do something like that to show that there is a significant difference when you actually do pipe that stuff into your body, aside from just the visual element of it. And so, but to your point, when they're guys that are past their prime, it doesn't make a difference. Sorry. Call me crazy, but why aren't we talking more about Mike Brown? Especially just given the pressure-laden situation that he was put into when he took the job. I know I was among the several people that were looking at the decision to fire Tom Thibodeau after they had unprecedented success. Mm-hmm. Like, what are you doing? He walks into a situation where ownership is telling you, you need to make and win the NBA Finals or it's not good enough. The Eastern Conference Final isn't good enough. And he has just come out here and delivered every step of the way. And we already talked about Kenny Atkinson on the other side of him in this series. So maybe I'm just looking at it through a lens of, well, Kenny Atkinson is so bad, it's making Mike Brown look that much better. But considering the situation he was put in and how masterful he has been at, especially think of one of the biggest issues with Tom Thibodeau was the way that he just grinded down the starting five and didn't get anything from the depth. Like, Brown is getting that in spades, it feels like.
3: And like I said, what I really enjoy about this team so far, too, is like they've turned different levers and pulled different knobs, They're turning and pulling, whatever you want to turn and pull, doesn't really matter. And that's what I really have enjoyed about watching this team is like, you know, hey, you go out one night and if Cat needs to be the scorer, he can, but like there's multiple ways for this team to beat you, multiple ways for this team to win. I think that's a lot to do with what Brown is doing in the locker room.
2: Okay, see, back to odds on, -110 to win it all, but the Knicks +260 right there to get it done.
3: All right. This is a bold one because, you know, we're very early in this, but I think we need to soak this in because I think we are currently watching who will eventually go down as the unquestioned greatest of all time in the NBA. So this is not the whole LeBron Michael Jordan argument type thing. I think Wemby will be so ahead of everybody else that it will not be a debate anymore, because what he is doing in all facets of the game at his size, at his age, currently now, and we know his athletic prime is still 3-4 years away, we are going to, again, all this always revolves around health, and I understand we already had a little bit of a health thing with him and whatnot, but I bet he shows up 10 pounds heavier next year to be able to battle a little bit more. You can see the fire that this guy has. He doesn't want to be the skinny kid that gets knocked around down there. He doesn't like that at all, and it wouldn't surprise me if he takes this very, very, very seriously and becomes the unquestioned GOAT. Not like we have to argue LeBron, Michael Jordan. It's like, no, this guy's 7'4". He's shooting 34% from three, and he's getting 12 rebounds a game and all these things.
2: And paired with the team youth that he has right now, that they could, as a core and as a group, like, go on to just continue to win.
3: And become this dynasty that we've had in before. Like, we always talk about the block, Stormy. That is great. That number's great. That's a counting stat. But it's all the other shots that he makes people miss.
2: And that he makes.
3: Yeah.
2: The 40-footer in halftime yesterday, making it look like it's a mid-range jumper. Mm. The dude is just, I mean, he is an alien.
3: Yeah.
2: I do not think you're crazy at all. I would not be surprised if, as the years go on, that's what we're talking about. And the fact that even after SGA won MVP this year and he wins Defensive Player of the Year, he's just talking about the feeling that he had not getting it and that he wants to have those trophies in the case, I think is pretty cool. Speaking of MVPs, if the Carolina Hurricanes do go on to win the Stanley Cup this year, I have no idea who their MVP is going to be. So Conn Smythe, the market is up right now. Frederik Andersen has been the short shot for Carolina the entire way. But I have been pretty adamant that I am not on the Freddie Andersen train. He's going to mess it up at some point. We already saw that game one of this series with Montreal, and I do not think it is the last. This is a team that prior to this past week had only played 8 games in the postseason, right? So they have the potential. Femi brought this up on the show on Thursday, that they have the potential now to play almost as many games as they have the entire playoffs just in this series alone. And Frederik Andersen is going to have issues. So I'm looking down the line and like, what else do you do here? Because at first it was pretty obvious that Logan Stankoven was the next name, or maybe Taylor Hall. You look at that second line and what they've been able to do, maybe you just like throw a dart and pick one of them. I have no freaking idea who is going to elevate enough come Stanley Cup final time, because I just don't see it being Frederik Andersen. I don't know. Oh, by the way, and I should have mentioned this when we talked about Vegas. Tried to tell y'all about Mitch Marner. We told you over and over and over again, if you thought Vegas was going to have a chance in this series, you bet Marner at 12-1. He's plus 180 now, by the way.
3: So basically you're saying I need to go in and bet a long shot right now just to have it in the account.
2: If there was somebody to bet right now, like, I mean, I just said I think Vegas is winning the Stanley Cup. I think Jack Eichel at 20-1 is a very attractive wager. But I like Mitch Marner to win it. That's why I told everybody 12-1 back then. But now in terms of numbers, I think... Yeah.
3: Call me crazy, but I really, really want to know what the bet was and how much Travis Kelce won.
2: So tell me about this.
3: And if you did not see this, so Travis Kelce and Taylor Swift were sitting courtside at the previous Cavs game.
2: Yeah.
3: And at one point, he taps her and goes, "I won. I won." And then she says to him, "How much did you win?" And then he realizes, "I probably have cameras on me," and he actually covers his mouth. And doesn't say, and then she goes, "Oh, that's great." So this is a billionaire who says, "Oh, that's great." I need to know what he won, and I need to know how much he won, because if she went, "Oh, that's great," that means 5 figures minimum.
2: Unbelievable,
3: minimum, but it's probably like 6 figures.
2: And at what point in the game was this?
3: It was kind of towards the end. So it was in the fourth quarter at some point. So I need to know what the bet was, and how much he won.
2: Yeah. Very, very curious to know as well. I want to know how hyped Taylor Swift security guards are that they get to go to sporting events now.
3: Yeah.
2: Seriously. You've got to be just chilling. My last one is, call me crazy, but it's not that hard to put your shopping cart away at the store. I was at Target yesterday, and I was appalled at how many shopping carts were, like, strewn about, left up on the curb, or, like, taking up parking spaces. Yeah. Just, like, people... Be a normal human being in society and take the extra 15 seconds to walk to the rack. And I'm not going to give this account pub, but somebody quote tweeted me when I tweeted about this yesterday and said, "I'm in a hurry. They pay others to do that. It's not a big deal. Mind your business."
3: Oh, yeah. cool.
2: You weren't too much in a hurry to go shopping to begin with. Yeah. It's 30 seconds max go put the thing away.
3: Have you seen the Cartnarks account?
2: Yes. Okay. They tweeted me as well. Yeah, they retweeted. Yeah, thank you.
3: There's good.
2: But it's just such, yes, that person might be paid to do that, but it is so disrespectful to their job. It's like going to a restaurant and as you leave flipping someone the bird just because.
3: I've had bonding moments in parking lots because of this, because I'll go like, I can't even believe this. And a guy will walk by like, can you believe people do this? You know, you have little brief little bonding moments in the deal. My final one that'll take 10 seconds is, does everything need a subscription? 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
2: It's like how tip culture got out of hand with the spin around the app. I feel like that's what's happening with subscriptions now. It's just there has to be something to everything.
3: Yeah.
2: Well, you guys tell us. Tweet at us, okay? We got to set aside here on Money Moves. 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
14: Welcome back to Prop Points. Again, I just welcome you back. It's time for What's More Likely to Cash. Let's talk about this. Michael Cohen's gone out and found the NFL futures market today, picked out some win totals and player futures. We'll preview two each, and you have to decide which is has the better chance of cashing, Brandon. Are you up for the task?
16: Are you kidding me? Of course I am. I've got holiday brain, but I've been thinking about this stuff for months already. We just had schedule releases in the NFL. I have multiple bets I have already legitimately placed on win totals. And so if you throw this at me, there's a good chance I've already got one in the bag. So let's go.
14: Let's go. I love win total discussions as well. Okay, first one, Giants versus Titans. All odds, by the way, coming from the DraftKings Sportsbook. Giants over 7.5 wins or Titans over 6.5 wins, both minus 110. What's more likely to cash?
16: I'll start with what's not. I'm going to go with the Giants. I'm a little nervous about them. Very popular play, rightfully so. John Harbaugh taking over as the head coach, a healthier offense, presumably edge rushers for days. There are reasons to be optimistic about the Giants. But we have simply reached the peak of the market on this team. You have to presume health with Jackson Dart if you're going to bet the over on this. You have to presume that he's not going to be figured out by opposing coordinators because his fastball last year included a lot of running, not a lot of reading and picking apart defenses with his arm. And there's just too much that can go wrong there. He could regress as a player. He could get hurt again because of the way he plays the game. There's just, I mean, look at his running back is a battering ram. He's certainly liable to get hurt. Malik Nabers coming off of an injury. And the schedule isn't all that friendly either. Bottom 10 in terms of forecasted win totals for their opposition. They're in a tough division. I like the Eagles. I like the Cowboys. The Commanders should bounce back. Not everyone in this division can be good. So I'll look away from the Giants. 6.5 on the Titans is a little bit rich, but they've got some winnable games on their schedule. Jets week one, they've got the Raiders, they've got the Browns. They've got a game against the Giants, which could be a swing game for this whole conversation. I like Robert Saleh. I think he'll provide a very real opportunity for growth where that was not the case under Brian Callahan last year. Young and talented defense anchored by Jeffrey Simmons. I think this is going to be a team at the very least is going to be a spread coverer throughout the course of the season. If I had to pick between the two, I'll take the Tennessee Titans.
14: I will too, and I'll add a couple other things real quick. I'm nervous about the Giants' ability to stop the run. That Dexter Lawrence trade, I think, made sense for them where they're at and getting that draft capital, but he played such a big part of their run defense. They don't have a run stopper in the middle, and they already lost another defensive lineman in Roy Robertson-Harris. He's out for the season. Malik Nabers. I'm nervous about Malik Nabers, Brandon. We haven't talked about this that much on the show. He had that second procedure. We kind of like, he's probably going to be ready for training camp. Is he? Do we know this for sure? I know I'm not drafting him at the beginning of the second round now. I'm going to need a discount on him fantasy-wise. I'm worried about it from the Giants standpoint, too. I also like that that Tennessee really improved their pass catching, and they also improved their defense quite a bit. So I'm going to side with you on this one as well. Tennessee, more likely to cash. Number two, Broncos or Lions. Let's go with contenders here. Broncos over 9.5 wins or Lions over 10.5 wins. Broncos are at minus 115, Lions minus 110. What's more likely to cash?
16: I am going to take the Lions. I think the Broncos have regression written all over them. When you live and die with one score games in the NFL, it is really tough to repeat that the following year. I mean, look no further than the Chiefs. 2024, they were 12-0 in one score games. Last year, they went 1-9 in those situations. One score games last year, not only did the Broncos have a good record in that regard, they had the best record in the NFL. They were 11-2 in one score games. Defense is good. They added Waddle. Sean Payton's a hell of a coach. We know all of that. It is just hard to do what they did in back-to-back years without elite quarterback play. I think Bo Nix is good. I don't think he's elite. Schedule-wise, they're not that bad, but definitely not sprinting to bet an over on the Broncos. It's one of those teams. I like them. Sounds like I'm dogging them. I'm not. I like the Denver Broncos. I just wouldn't bet their over win total. What I would do is bet the Lions. They went 9-8 last year. But they did what a lot of teams do. They overachieve one year, they fall back to the pack. They won 15 games in 2024, followed that up with a 9-win season. They just didn't get the breaks. They were on the opposite side of what we're talking about with the Denver Broncos. They were plus 68 in terms of point differential. That put them behind only the Rams and the Seahawks in the NFC. They went 5-2 going into their bye week. They went 2-5 in one-score games after that. They clearly missed Ben Johnson. I still love the roster. Schedule is somewhat favorable, even though they play in a really hard division. So I like the Lions a lot as a bounce back candidate. I'll take the Lions.
14: Warren Sharp's strength of schedule estimate puts the Lions as the easiest schedule in baseball, for what it's worth there. So I'm with you on that one there, too. The Broncos at 9.5 is not giving them a whole lot of credit for what they did last year, but I think it's a lot harder. And we'll know about Nix and his mobility pretty quickly, I think, too. That'll get it revealed in week one against the Chiefs. Ravens or Niners? Ravens over 11.5 plus 115, or Niners over 10.5 plus 115. What's more likely to cash?
16: Boy, I'm not in on the Niners this year. This roster is just too old for me. They're going to have their moments where they look like Super Bowl contenders, but this was a terrible defense last year. They get Nick Bosa back. That's going to help. But is it enough to fix an entire defense? And then the other thing, and this is where you can start to look the way of fantasy as well. Do we really trust Christian McCaffrey to stay healthy again? He shouldered a heavy load in that offense, coming off of a year where he had 400 touches, completely healthy, and 29 years old. He gets hurt on every even-numbered year. So I can't back San Francisco if I'm worried about CMC injuries. I'm worried about him a little bit in fantasy, too, as the bubble bursts. Now, the Ravens' win total is sky-high. Only the Rams, they're the only other team with a win total at 11.5. So it definitely feels rich, but they upgrade on defense with Trey Hendrickson. They needed it. They were 20th in EPA per play last year, but this is a really easy start to their schedule. Colts, Saints, Cowboys, Titans, Falcons, Browns in the first six. So I wouldn't be surprised if they started 5-1 and you're sitting on that nice, pretty 11.5 ticket. Take that into the fall and winter months and see what happens.
14: Yeah, we'll see. 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All right, Brandon, we got two player prop ones. Go a little quicker on these. Cam Ward versus Tyler Shuck on TD passes. Ward 18.5 TD passes at minus 110, or Shuck at 18.5 TD passes minus 110.
16: Well, at first glance, it's got to be Tyler Shuck, but no, it's Cam Ward. I at least know Cam Ward's going to play the entire season. Are we positive that the New Orleans Saints view Tyler Shuck as a game-in, game-out starter? I know he's going to start the season that way, but if he struggles, this is not a first-round pick. They did not heavily invest in this guy. If he has a rough patch in year number two, I could see them turning to Spencer Rattler. It's at least within the range of possibilities. I'm not betting into that. I'll take Cam Ward, improved weapons on offense, as you mentioned earlier. I'm going to look the way of Cam.
14: A little less than a minute left here. James Cook versus Jonathan Taylor. Cook over 1,249.5 rushing yards, minus 110. Jonathan Taylor, same prop, 1,249.5 rushing yards, minus 110. What's more likely to cash?
16: Ah, Jeff, this is easy. This is a behind-the-back slam dunk. Jonathan Taylor, all the way. He's already done this three times in the last five seasons. I don't even need him to play 17 games in order to get past 1,249.5 rushing yards. James Cook is great, but I trust JT way more.
14: Quick rebuttal. Look at what JT did when Daniel Jones got hurt last year. Look at the production difference between before and after. If he doesn't have a mobile quarterback, with the way this team is currently constructed, I have concerns. More from Beeson coming up next. This is Prop Points.
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0: You can find him over on X. And he joins John and I here on Memorial Day Monday. So, John, look, Tampa Bay, they very well might still win this game. They're 34-16 coming into this contest. They've won 9 straight series openers coming into today. At this point, would it be foolish to doubt them, or do you think the other shoe falls at some point with these Rays?
1: I think you they're going to slow down. They're playing softball on their head. Remember, this is the kind of, I'm not going to say a rebuilding year, but a retooling year. You know, they made those moves in the offseason, you know, trading away Baz and Lowe to kind of gear up for 2027, if not 2028. And they admitted to that. So I'm obviously not going to keep up this pace, but we'll see if they can, you know, stay in contention for the AL East title, you know, come August, September.
2: Bob, Terry Skubel is going to be a name that everybody watches come the July 31st trade deadline, and he could obviously move a whole lot of markets, and there will be the big guns, the Yankees, even though their pitching staff is loaded when it comes to starters. The Dodgers are never out on anybody, so we all know that. But when it comes to a San Diego, maybe it's Toronto, maybe it's a team like the Milwaukee Brewers, what do you anticipate the market for Skubel looks like between now and the end of July?
1: I think it'd be like, say maybe 4 teams, 5 teams involved. Obviously, the Dodgers will be in there. Yankees will be in there. Blue Jays, Padres. I'm not sure who else. I don't think Atlanta. Remember, he's still going to have about $11 million coming to him. You gotta pay. So I'm not sure the Brewers will do that. Atlanta has always, you know, been very cautious with that sort of thing. Where, you know, I don't think it probably come down to Dodgers, Yankees, Blue Jays, really.
0: Now, Bob, with so much up in the air as far as next season is concerned, there's anticipation potentially of a salary cap coming as well. How active do you anticipate the deadline being? And is there any world where teams are starting to make moves earlier than expected? Because with a salary cap coming, a salary floor coming, that's going to impact how they have to all run their franchises going forward. Do you anticipate this to be chaotic as we approach the summer months?
1: No, I think it'd be business as usual. I really do. You know, if there's a work stoppage, you know, last time we had 99 days, they still got all the games in. Just, you know, cut down spring training. So, you know, if there's a lockout, you know, there should be a lockout, but I don't anticipate it going long. And we'll see if there's some kind of salary cap or some kind of harsher salary restrictions to go along with that floor. If that happens, you're still going to have the grandfather teams in there. I mean, I can't see that, you know, all of a sudden, hey, you're stuck at this money. Not when guys have big contracts like the Mets do, Dodgers, you know, Padres, you know, probably say, hey, you got to be under a certain amount of money or these restrictions, you know, like 5 years from now, not right away.
2: Bob, I live in New York. The Mets had high hopes going into the year. Yes, they remade their entire lineup, but they spent a ton of money. Bobichev, $40+ million a year. They go and add Freddie Peralta from the Milwaukee Brewers. They're getting smoked by the Cincinnati Reds. They're about to be double-digit games under 500. They're in the last place in the NL East. Fair to say the Mets, the biggest disappointment so far 2 months into the year?
1: I would say, yeah, Mets 1, maybe Tigers 1A. Tigers were supposed to get to the World Series. Nobody was saying about the Mets. I don't think even picked the Mets to make the playoffs. But, you know, they're supposed to be better than this. But everybody had the Tigers making the playoffs and, you know, maybe running away with the AL Central. And they've been a bitter disappointment. You know, like I said, right there with the Mets. I don't think there's not that big a difference just because of the high hopes. And, you know, nobody was picking the Mets to get to World Series. But a lot of folks were picking the Tigers to get to World Series. I thought they would, too.
0: Bob Nightingale is our guest, MLB columnist for USA Today at B Nightingale. You can find him over on X. Now, it's Memorial Day, Bob, and the Pittsburgh Pirates are 2 games above 500, 28-26, and they've got a young core reliant on a lot of great pitching. Lineup looks better than it has in years past. Is that a team that you think is willing to make some moves here and to add to the roster, potentially make a pennant push, or do you think they kind of sit pat and use this as a building year, even if they were to, say, miss the playoffs?
1: Yeah, I think they might make some minor moves. I can't see them.

0: major thing. You know, they're not going to trade away their prize prospects because, you know, they've been working so hard to get them. I mean, working so hard in the sense of losing all the years to get them. So you can't just, if they give away some prize prospects and then they don't make the playoffs, it's a complete disaster. So, no, I think minor moves and more geared toward next year. I think they're, you know, 1 year away, you know, from being a serious contender to win the NL Central.
1: Bob, two teams in the American League that have been spunky. The A's, I was going to call them the Oakland A's. I feel like people are going to be doing that forever. Soon to be Vegas A's, Sacramento. You get my drift. The baseball team that is wearing those beautiful, beautiful uniforms. And then you have a Chicago White Sox team that I thought would be better than they've been in years past. They had a win total in the low to mid-60s. They're right around that 500 mark. Who, in your opinion, more likely to go and have some fun this summer and maybe push for a playoff spot? Is it the A's or the White Sox?
0: Definitely the A's. I mean, the White Sox are still, you know, full-skill rebuild. And so, you know, at some point, you know, being first season game season, you know, it starts to level off. So I can't see them being, you know, a 500 team. At least they won't lose 100 games. Hey, if they win 75 games, it's a great season. I thought they were still 2 years away. You know, maybe they're just 1 year away from being a contender. But no, I don't see it lasting at all. In the A's, you know, I thought next year was going to be their year. And it still may be. I just think with the division being so bad right now, it's allowed them to hang around. You know, I'm not sure they're that much better than this. But, you know, Seattle and Texas, you know, you keep waiting for them to do something, and they haven't. I think they will at some point, particularly because I think both will be a lot more urgent than the A's. What worries me about the A's is the pitching. That's why I think come this winter, I think the A's will be very aggressive in the pitching market. You know, and telling their guys, hey, just one more year in that bandbox, then you get to be in the Major League Stadium again. You know, Vegas, you're on the Strip, no state taxes. So I think they'll be a big player in the free agent market.
2: Speaking of pitching, earlier today, Jacob Mizorowski, 7 innings, 2 hits, 1 earned, 12 strikeouts in Milwaukee's 5-1 win over the Cardinals. Bob, we've seen his Cy Young odds drop all the way to plus 320. He's now the second shot on the board behind Chris Sanchez at plus 210. Paul Skeens is now third on the board at plus 440, followed by Chris Sale and Shohei Ohtani. How do you feel about the Miz kid and his chances of contending for that award?
0: Yeah, right now I would say, you know, right there with the Sanchez and Ohtani. I think Skeens, you know, this back-to-back starts now where he hasn't been the Skeens of old. But I think he's definitely ahead of Skeens. I mean, you're, you know, putting together, you know, these lengthy innings, and this is the Titus career high again with 7 innings, Titus career high again with 12 strikeouts. That wakes you up in a hurry. So I think he's right there with Ohtani. Ohtani's just, with that ERA so low, that's why I think it might be a toss-up if the vote went to the writers today. I think that would be a tough call.
2: I like to hear that as someone who has bets on Ohtani and Mizorowski. He is Bob Nightingale. You can read him over at USA Today and on X at B Nightingale. We appreciate the time as always, Bob. We'll chat soon.
0: All right, my pleasure. Thank you, guys.
2: All right, it's Follow the Money, VSiN, the Sports Betting Network. He's John Jastrzemski. I'm Dustin Sweetelson. And a guy JJ and I have both bet on for AL MVP just left the yard at Kauffman. Bobby Witt Jr., 108.7.
1: What did I tell you, Dusty? About to get hot. I told you.
2: 432 feet. All right, we're going to do it later on the show. Our three futures, one third of the way through the season. I really consider Kansas City being one of my three. Maybe this is kismet. Maybe we're supposed to be on the air together for a reason to start thinking about long shots on the board. You can get a big fat number in Kansas City to win the American League still. This could be the time where they start to make their push.
1: I have a lot of Kansas City futures that I had left for dead, including Bobby Witt Jr. for AL MVP. Hey, you're in the right division to go and make a run. The American League Central is dying for a team to come out of nowhere. Hey, we saw with the Guardians last year, and Dusty, 2 years ago, we saw with the Tigers. Maybe it could be the Royals in 2026.
2: All right, we'll do that coming up next. At one third way through the season, our three favorite futures in Major League Baseball on Follow the Money.
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18: Welcome to the GM Shuffle. I'm Jeff Schwartz, 8 years in National Football League, alongside Marty Herney, 30 years in NFL front offices, and we are presented by DraftKings. DraftKings, the crown is yours. And Marty, we say it every week. 1 week closer to the NFL season, I'm ready for it to be here, and more NFL news each and every week. And we will talk about our players that we expect to make a jump this season. Our breakout players, we have a group of guys that we will talk about, whether it's first-year guys, second-year guys, some older players as well. We'll kind of give you the positions and those guys that we expect to make a jump in 2026. But Marty, let's get right to the news of the week here. Giants quarterback Jackson Dart introduced President Trump at a political rally that prompted his teammate Abdul Carter to tweet out something to the effect of, I thought this was AI. WTF, what is Jackson Dart doing here? That prompted other Giants players to then chime in saying, we have no problem here. And then Abdul Carter, 24 hours later, says, hey, man, I talked to Jackson Dart. We have no problem. Screw your narratives, which, by the way, they both created the narrative. So kind of funny that a player would tell us to stop having the narratives when they're the two guys who have created the narratives themselves, Marty. So, well, quite simply, Jackson Dart has to make better decisions as a franchise quarterback in the National Football League. This was a decision that is selfish that he made to go to a political rally. And it was a decision that, quite honestly, to me as a former player, I don't understand how this benefits him or his teammates. When you're in the National Football League, in my opinion, your job, especially as a young football player, keep your head down and do your job, right? Even throughout your career, your job should be, everything I do in my life should revolve around, how does this affect my job? And you can still have fun, still do a ton of fun things in your career. I did a ton of fun things, Marty, while I played. I'm nearly 40. Only played for 8 years. I played at 9th in training camp. Everything I did during that time was thinking about how that would affect my team and my teammates while still having fun, vacationing, got married, had kids, did a lot of fun things, went to a fun football game, went to a World Series baseball game. I did a ton of fun things, Marty, while I was playing. But my sole purpose, whether it was how I acted, what I did in my free time, how I worked out, how I trained, what I ate, was all about football. This decision was about Jackson Dart. It was about how it made him feel and not about how it's going to make his teammates feel, his head coach feel, his organization feel. It was reported that he did not tell the Giants he was doing this. And Marty, it feels like a very much unforced error. By the way, for anyone in the same position that would do that, and there's a reason why no NFL player, no quarterback, no franchise quarterback has gone to a political rally and promoted a political candidate, because there's no reason to. There's no decision here that would make things better for his team and his teammates, Marty. So your first thoughts when you saw Jackson Dart on that stage?
1: A few weeks ago, we praised Fernando Mendoza for making decisions, two decisions. One, staying at home with his family during the draft when his name was called out. And then he chose to stay at the Raiders OTAs and work on football with his new team instead of going to the White House. And we praised him for that because it's got nothing to do with politics. This is all about football. This is all about being a young leader. And you have to, everybody in that locker room is looking at how you're going to come in and prepare to get ready to step in at quarterback for your first rookie season, or in Jackson Dart's case, in the second year in this huge year with a new head coach. And to me, it's just about decision making. I mean, we've talked about he's got to go down. He can't take as many hits. He's got to go out of bounds. And, yeah. And now they're saying that, you know, it wasn't just this, but he's been out making a lot of appearances. And to me, the first thing I would do in this situation, I would call his agent and say, listen, he's a leader. If there's a dinner table, if there was a dinner table in the players' locker room, he's one of the players at the head. People look at him, everything he does. Right now, he needs to focus on changing the culture here. Our first, we have a new head coach, and everything should be football. He hasn't accomplished anything to be going out on the public stages. So yeah, that is a real concern for us. And we think that it's decision making, and it transfers over to his ability to or inability to make decisions on the field to go down and avoid hits. So I think I would take this opportunity. I think it's a great opportunity for John Harbaugh to just put his philosophy out there of what it is to be a good teammate. And I think he has taken advantage of this opportunity and probably done that.
18: So a couple of things I know we're going to get pushback on, right? Well, it was his own free time, Marty. You can do what you want in your free time. But that free time now affects the locker room, right? Because guess what happens? The first offseason workout, when reporters show up, guess what the first question is going to be? About Jackson Dart going to a political rally, asking him their opinions maybe about the political candidate, maybe just Jackson Dart himself. And then Abdul Carter tweet. So now what wasn't my business is now my business as a player because Dart went to a political rally, right? So this is what we talk about. We talk about distractions and how things affect other players on your team. And the fact that he did not think about how this could affect me, and maybe he did. And if he did and did it anyways, Marty, that's even more of a concern, right? Look, this is a very polarizing time in politics, right? In 2000, let's say that a young Peyton Manning, and he wouldn't do this, went to a George Bush rally or went to an Al Gore rally, right? Probably looked at it a little differently, even though people would, I think, have the same opinion about it affecting the locker room, but a little differently, right? We're in different times now. And for Jackson Dart to not understand how this would be viewed by his teammates, for what gain, like, what is the actual gain for him? Just to have some attaboys in his community, just to get some pictures and have a phone call with the president, maybe in the future. And people will say, well, you don't turn down this offer from the president. Yes, you do. Yes, you do. You do. You absolutely. Do you think Jackson Dart's the first person who's ever been asked to attend a political rally in favor of a candidate? Absolutely not. But Holmes is not doing this. Josh Allen's not doing this. And Lamar, Joe Burrow. And by the way, their politics are all spread out, right? Like, let's not pretend. The locker room is full of people that vote in many different ways and believe many different things. And I often see, and I see the players tweet out, well, the locker room, we all get along with our different backgrounds. And we do. That's absolutely true. But part of that, Marty, is because no one talks about politics in the locker room. It's like you don't talk about politics at the workplace. If you do, and I have in 2016, I'm 30 years old. Me and one of our older tight ends talked a lot about Hillary and Trump. Just us two. We were 30 years old. We were the older guys. Just us two by ourselves. We had a good time talking about different politics, different ideas. That's just us two by ourselves, right? In the lunchroom. That's not on a national stage. That's not in a locker room with an entire group of players. So you can do those things, but most of the time, the reason why we get along in a locker room is we put our differences aside and we don't know our differences a lot of times. Like, we don't know exactly how a guy might vote in the locker room. And so this is not about vote. Everyone should vote, by the way. Vote all you want. Vote your heart out. You should all vote. But this is about the undue distractions this is going to bring to the team and the decision-making process of a quarterback who chose a moment to be in front of the camera instead of thinking about his teammates and how this would make them feel.
19: This has nothing. I don't care what he did, what would go. It's got nothing to do with politics. It's got to do with the fact that I don't think he quite understands the position he's in, the situation that he's in, and really the stage that his team is in. And this is something that every Giant up there, especially the starting quarterback, has got to be focused on, okay, Our head coach got fired last year. We've got a new head coach. You know, we're starting this new philosophy. Yeah. Everything should be about football and nothing else. And it's the message that you send. That's what people don't understand is they think it's about that particular action. It's not. It's about the message you send. Fernando Mendoza came into the Raiders and sent the message right away. Right away. Hey, I'm a team guy. This is about the Raiders come first. The Raiders come first. I come second. I'm going to do whatever I can to help this team win. Jackson Dart did not send that message by doing that.
18: Some follow-ups for you here, Marty. So John Harbaugh has been, someone who has supported the president, right? He's been in the White House. He's done some interviews on news channels. Do you think Jackson Dart believed if my coach, let's say, likes the president, is friendly with the president, friendly with the administration, that he won't mind this? Like, is there anything to do with that where, like, he's seen his coach sort of visit President Trump and be in his presence before, talk about President Trump in a positive way? Is that something, because, like, not a lot of coaches are doing that. Again, a lot of coaches are Republicans. John Harbaugh has been vocal in his support for the president. Do you think that played a role in Dart's decision?
19: I think it'd be kind of like being saying, okay, I'm Jackson Dart, I'm the huddle. Hey, if I change this play, coach won't get mad if I score a touchdown. What he thought, what John Harbaugh thinks, none of this matters. This is not about who or what or politics. This is about learning how to be a starting quarterback in the NFL. You are a leader. You're at the end of the table. All eyes are on you. When you lose games, you're taking responsibility for it. You and the head coach, whether it's your fault or not, you are a leader. And this is something that has nothing to do with politics. It's got nothing to do with where he went. It's about his attitude and really his decision making. Does he really understand everything that goes into being a leader? If he doesn't, he shouldn't. He's young. Let's teach him. This is a perfect opportunity for the Giants and John Harbaugh to teach not only Jackson Dart, but their team how to be a united locker room and how that helps you win games.
18: Coming up next, we'll talk more about some quarterback decisions in the offseason. But first, DraftKings has the Giants win total at 7.5, minus 110. In both directions. I'm curious if I will venture into an under, depending on how I feel about the situation, or maybe an over, right? The Giants are a very talented team, but if you can't trust the quarterback to make decisions, do you trust him to be good this season? Do you trust it to not tear the locker room apart? Do you trust when the Giants maybe start 0-2, Marty, that the team will be able to unite around the quarterback? They're going to get questions. That's the thing. It's not, the story's not going away. And we're not going away. We're going to talk more quarterbacks next. Justin Herbert, Jacoby Brissett, maybe Deshaun Watson, for the breakdown players. Next, you're jumping.
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6: Back here on the GM Shuffle, please leave us comments. You go to YouTube. I'm sure you have thoughts about our first segment here, or GM Shuffle on YouTube. Our subscribers are growing. Really appreciate it. Please leave us a comment. I'll answer you guys. I have no problem debating this with anyone. And it's worthwhile discussion. Marty, to wrap this up before we get to Justin Herbert and Jacoby Brissett, what is the message for John Harbaugh to the team? And I'm curious about this because, as I mentioned last time, John Harbaugh has been supportive of this current president, right? And openly. And he's one of the coaches who feels like he is in that boat, right? I don't think any other coach has really talked about it all politics ever. Like, I mean, Bill Belichick years ago wrote a letter to at then time candidate Trump, I believe it was. But can he get up in front of the room and say, hey, guys, let's not talk about politics outside the locker room. Let's not make this who we are. But then he's also doing that himself. It feels like a tough line to walk here for Coach Harbaugh.
7: I think, and I've heard it before, Jeff, and I would think that he would come in with some sort of family type of message that's saying, listen, we always refer to this locker room, the people in this locker room, as a family, and we're going to have family issues. And there are families out there. You don't think there's families out there that have rules that you don't talk about certain subjects at the dinner table. And when they disagree, they work it out inside the house. They work it out behind closed doors. That's what we're going to do here. There's nothing wrong with having a bunch of different opinions. 53 players in this room. There's 53 different personalities and opinions, but we are a family inside and we work out our issues inside. We do not make them public. So, you know, you have to use common sense and you have to be very thoughtful of other people's feelings in this locker room. I think he goes that route and tries to use the family message. And there's nothing wrong with having disagreements, but we have to work them out and bond together for one common goal.
6: Moving on to another quarterback, Justin Herbert of the Chargers, reportedly not at phase two in the offseason workout. Again, voluntary, right? Voluntary, not mandatory. I am surprised that he has not been in camp. It appears Justin Herbert not there and has been seen on his girlfriend's European leg of her tour. What do you think about this?
7: Well, again, it's the message it sends. And listen, it's phase two. I'm sure that Harbaugh and Herbert were on the same page on this. But it just, when you do something like this, there has been some speculation that he's got 2 years left on his contract that, you know, I think in around the 30 million mark. So he is really, there's a big divide between the top quarterbacks and him. So there's been, I've read one or two people that were speculating, does it have anything to do with contract? But, I just think this is a really big year for Philip Rivers, for Philip Rivers. He's got, for Justin Herbert, the two uniforms. Justin Herbert has got to come in I think doesn't he have to? Don't they have to make a pretty good playoff run? I mean, isn't this where you know his window's kind of starting to change a little bit too? And it's been a different situation with him. There's been changes there, but they had a ton of injuries last year. But I think this is a year that Justin Herbert has to really step up, be that leader, and win games. And it's funny, Jeff, because when you go back to when he was drafted, if he would have come out the year before he was drafted, he came out, he would have been the top overall pick in the draft. He stayed another year and people got down on him a little bit. I thought the athletic ability and the length and the arm strength, I loved him. Matter of fact, his pro day was on the last day. It was on the day where everybody shut down, the country was shut down for COVID. And I was out in Eugene, Oregon, watching them work out because I loved them. I loved them. Yeah. And one of the questions was, does he have that mindset? Does he have that grit, you know, to be a leader and lead a team? I thought he was. He reminded me a little bit of Carson Palmer. But this is the year he's got to come out and prove that. And I just think that whatever the reason, not being at phase two, I just think it doesn't send the right message, does it?
6: No, it doesn't, unless it's about contract, which is certainly possible. We don't know that. It's certainly possible. You know, we're doing our breakout players here in a few minutes. I actually thought about Herbert as a breakout player, which kind of sounds odd, but I think that in a Mike McDaniel offense with the weapons they've accumulated there and the offensive line being healthy, Marty, like there could be another level to Justin Herbert we see this season. And look, is this going to matter in the end? Probably not. But it does send a message, right? Him not being there, especially traveling around with his girlfriend. So we'll see what happens with Herbert. I'm sure he'll be back soon, and we'll forget all about this. You'd like to be hearing here on the GM Shuffle, more of VSiN Pro. 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Check out all the options for that. Marty, Jacoby Brissett is still in a holdout here. He's not attending workouts, and I've reiterated this many times. I agree with what he's doing. They said he's going to be the starting quarterback. He's making no money to be the starting quarterback. Marty, I think he just wants like 1 year of starting quarterback money, low-end veteran money, right? $15, $20 million a year. He's not asking for 50 a year. He's not probably asking for 30 a year. But you make him a starting quarterback, and you're giving only $5 million, Marty. That feels awfully low. Is it going to work? Probably not, but I do get why he's holding out.
7: Yeah, this is a story that's kind of close to my heart, Jeff, because and I don't know whether people know, and I think he probably still does it, but when Jacoby was at the Commanders, he negotiated his own contract, and he's got some people he talks to, people like Bill Parcells, people that he trusts. But listen, Jacoby Brissett, my dealings with Jacoby, where he is it was really one of the favorite experiences I had in a 30-year career. I mean, he's smart. He's very reasonable. This isn't an ego play. He just wants to be treated fairly. And, you know, he wants it in, it could be in combinations, I think, as far as base salary and incentives, but he doesn't want to be the guy that, you know, is the lowest paid starter for years and years and go out there, because he really is stuck in that low starter, low end starter, high end backup. But he is reliable. He's a great teammate. He's a great leader. I mean, you spend any time with Jacoby Brissett, he is the kind of guy you want in your locker room. So again, Jeff, here we go with the message again. Why wouldn't you do something if you were Arizona to try to meet the middle ground? And I've dealt with Jacoby Brissett. He is not unreasonable. But do something to send a message to that locker room that, hey, this is the guy that we think is going to be the leader here. It's a competition, but if he starts, we're going to treat this guy fairly. We're going to treat our quarterback fairly, because every other player in that locker room is looking and saying, hey, if they're treating him like that, they're going to treat me like that. This is a perfect chance for the Cardinals to send the message that we are going to take care of guys who show up every day, who give us everything they have to give us. And you've got to be careful not to set a precedent of doing this, but there are ways that you can get it done. And I think that I know I've dealt with Jacoby personally. He is an extremely rational human being and reasonable. Yeah. He's a team guy. He helps your locker room immensely. So I really have, I would love to see this end where they meet in the middle, everybody's happy, and Jacoby moves on and is a starter for this team.
6: Do you think they will find a common ground here and give him the money, or do you think they're just going to say, nope, you're our backup, this is what it is?
7: Yeah, I mean, they can do that, can't they? He's got no, once you start getting in the training camp in season and you're fined, he can't hold out. I mean, you can't hold out and be fined. So the Cardinals have all the leverage. They got the cards. They just got to do the right thing.
6: What would be a reasonable number, you think, around $20 million for him? Maybe
7: I don't know. I think I would really try to, yeah, I would really try to do most of it in incentives, not to set the precedent of raising the base salary a lot higher. But there are some things you can do. I mean, some of the incentives would be likely to be earning counting on the cap because he had probably accounted some last year. But yeah, there's a way. If you sit down, I promise there's a way to get to a middle ground here that would work for everybody.
6: It does feel like he's the best option for them. Gardner Minshew, Carson Beck. Maybe Carson Beck plays at some point. Maybe that's why there's a little bit of pushback from the team side here. Like, hey man, we just want you to start for 8 weeks and then Carson Beck gets in there. Arizona Cardinals win total is 4.5. I'm on under Arizona 4.5 this season. Who, buddy? It is a tough schedule for them. If Carson Beck plays at some point, I think this team is in world hurt. Under 4.5 for me would be the play for the Cardinals. Their schedule: Chargers, Seahawks, Niners, Giants to start, then Lions, Rams, Broncos, Cowboys, Seahawks, Rams, Chiefs, Commanders, Eagles, Jets, Saints, Raiders, 49ers. So the last four games, you get Jets, Saints, Raiders, 49ers. Maybe you get yourself a poor chance.
7: Quit reading it. That 4.5 is going to drop before we can get in.
6: Yeah. I know, right? All right, let's do breakout players. We'll do it next here. Jim Shuffle, presented by Yankees Network.
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6: We're back here in the GM Shuffle. Let's get to our breakout players, Marty, for the season. As we go through these guys, please leave us a comment on your YouTube channel if you agree, disagree, maybe name a couple of players you would like to see. And we kind of left this open-ended for like what it meant to be a breakout player. So I think we mostly went with young players here, or players on new teams, things like that, Marty. So let's start with the most important position in all sports, the quarterback position. Who do you have as your 2026 or at least a breakout candidate here at the quarterback position?
7: Yeah, this won't surprise anybody. Malik Willis. Hey, if you're going to be a bear, be a grizzly, and I'm going strong on Malik Willis. Okay. I think that he is in the perfect fit here. He's got two guys who have been with him and known him. You know, I have talked about when he came out in his pro day and how much physical ability he has. And then just what I saw in the appearances last year from when he started and played for the Packers, I really think he has progressed, and they have done a great job with him, developing him. And he's with guys that know how he's been developed, know what he's been doing. I think they're just going to continue to develop him on the coaching side and on the GM side, the personnel side. You know his traits. You know what he does well. You know what he doesn't do so well. And so it makes it easier for you to go out and get the talent to put around him to maximize his skill set. I really think Malik Willis is going to have a really good year this year, and Miami's going to be one of my possible surprise teams. I definitely will take the over.
6: Interesting. I'm on the opposite side of you with Miami. Obviously, we'll see what happens, and you know, I think they would love, obviously, if Willis to play well. It would make their decision next year in the draft very, very difficult. We'll see. I mean, look, it's time. He's a starter. This is time. Otherwise, this is never going to happen. I have two quarterbacks here. And they feel pretty obvious in the year two, but I think Cam Ward is going to play well this year, Marty. I thought at times last year he really showed an ability to make big plays. He just had no one around him. No wide receivers. Offensive line wasn't great. And a coaching staff that was on its way out. And you have the stability now of an offensive line that's improving. Tate so far has looked great in reports I've gotten early out of Tennessee. He has Brian Daboll, who is an OC, I think is really qualified to be good at that job. I think we see a jump from him in year two. And then Tyler Shuck, who I don't know if we really paid attention to how well he played. Rookie quarterback, started 9 games last season, completed nearly 68% of passes, 10 touchdowns, 6 interceptions, just took care of the football, didn't make a lot of mistakes. Good push the ball down the field when he had to. And again, the team was not as talented last year as it is it this year. And he gets the job from the beginning, Marty, right? From the beginning,
7: right?
6: He's their guy. I think Tyler Shuck have a real good season this year. What do you think about Cam Ward and Tyler Shuck?
7: Yeah, I like both those guys. I'm a little more worried about Cam Ward for two reasons, Jeff. The one, number one is, man, they dropped a lot of balls on him last year. Okay. And this is all about a confidence deal. They're dropping balls. Now things go wrong. At some point as a quarterback, you have to start winning games. I mean, if you go enough time and lose enough games, and you can talk about this, Jeff, and you can refer to your favorite year if you want to, but if you lose enough games, the guys in the locker room start losing confidence, correct?
6: Yes, but it depends on what stage you are of your team, right? Like, if you lose games early and you know that that you might have those issues early, that's okay. If you're supposed to win and can't do it, that I think is where you have a problem.
7: Okay, but we're looking at two teams last year that weren't supposed to win. Tyler Shuck came in at the end of the year. Now, they sat him the first part of the year and was really smart, but he came in and won, right? Now you're looking at Cam Ward, who I think there's going to be a little bit more pressure on him to win games this year.
6: I think so too. Tyler Shuck, it's year two now of Kellen Moore. I don't know who the Saints are going to be, but I do feel like overlooked is the wrong word. But Tyler Shuck did some really good stuff last year. I don't know if we fully gave him the credit for that.
7: No, because where he came in, Charlie Dayton, the OPR guy that we all know and love, basically said it really is. You're graded on where you come in, and
6: of course.
7: And the lower guys kind of get forgotten. But I've said several times. I mean, I watched Tyler Shug shoot 5 years ago when he was coming out of Oregon, I believe it was Oregon State, wherever he was, He was a pure natural passer. I mean, I loved him, and he had injury issues and he stayed in and he came out and, you know, the Saints, I think, did a tremendous job I have probably more confidence in the fact that he will be their long-term starter than I do on Cam Ward right now, just because of what's around and the development of where the Titans are.
6: All right, let's get to another position here of running back, Marty. You have a breakout player. I have a breakout player. Let's hear what they are.
7: And, you know, it's funny because I wasn't totally behind where this guy was drafted, but Ashton Jeanty from the Raiders, I think that Clint Kubiak's going to make a huge difference. It's not that he had a bad season. But I think that he is, this offense is really going to feature Ashton Jeanty, especially as Mendoza grows and matures. And I think you're going to see balls, you know, passes out of the backfield and runs in that run scheme that is so successful. I think that he is really going to be a factor and make a huge jump this year for the Raiders.
6: Well, the offensive line is better, right? As we know, Kubiak's scheme should allow some more. It's important to note here what sort of matters about the scheme. This Shanahan McVay scheme does the best job of anyone at giving the offensive linemen easier leverage and angles to block, which allows for better yards, right, Marty? It's not that this offense is like, has a bunch of killers on the offensive line. That's why it's always good.
7: No.
6: It's because they scheme up things for success in the run game. Now, there are some limitations in the pass game, which the Niners have really felt over the years. But in the run game, this is better than any run scheme. And my breakout player running back is Omarion Hampton for this exact reason. He was injured for half the year last year, right? And when we saw flashes, 4.4 yards per carry. But now they get a healthy offensive line for the Chargers, and you get Mike McDaniel, who can scheme up a run game, Marty, like no one else. I think Hampton is going to be a 1,000-yard back this season if everyone stays healthy and they're able to use the run game as intended. You have John Harbaugh, should be Jim Harbaugh, who wants to run the football, Mike McDaniel, who wants to run the football, a young, healthier Omari Hampton. I think Hampton is due for a breakout year.
7: Oh, I agree. And I've had my eyes on him. I mean, went into to North Carolina, and Natron Means was the running back coach there. And obviously, I have a very good relationship with Natron. He was one of my favorite players and just a physical back. And he pointed to him and Daryl Moody and Mack Brown, and they all said, that's the guy pointing to Hampton. He is going to be a special player. So I like that pick.
6: We'll traditionally through the guys we like here. Who is an offensive skill guy you have targeted as a breakout candidate?
7: Luther Burden, wide receiver at the Bears. I just, he had a great year last year, and I think he's just going to get better and better and better. And, you know, there's voids to fill there with DJ Moore going to the Bills. And I really liked what I saw out of this kid. And I think that Caleb Williams is only going to get better, and Ben Johnson's only going to get a better feel for schemes and how to scheme guys open when he has a better feel for their strengths and weaknesses. So I really do like Luther Burden a lot.
6: All right. I put down Harold Fannin, who is a tight end for the Browns. As a rookie last season, targeted 107 times, 72 catches, 731 yards, 6 touchdowns. Remember, Todd Monken at Georgia and in Baltimore, loves utilizing tight end. And I think there's an opportunity here for a lot of touchdowns and yards from Harold Fannin Jr. We just talked about those second-year running backs. Amari Hampton on DraftKings right now listed 949.5 yards. Again, I cannot tell you enough about the scheme between Harbaugh and McDaniel. I found that so fascinating, that the personalities, too, between Harbaugh and McDaniel. Have you been on a staff, Marty, very quickly with sort of such different personalities between OC and head coach?
7: Yeah, I think I think Ted Toner and Dan Henning were different personalities. Yeah, there have been a couple, but it usually doesn't affect anything.
6: No, it won't affect anything here. Let's talk more breakout players next. GM Shuffle presented by Rutgers Network.
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4: My name is Erica and my son Kaysen is a patient at Shriners Children. 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
13: We're back here on the GM Shuffle. A reminder, every Monday from now until the end of time, Marty and I will talk about football. We'll add in our Thursday episodes near the season. We'll talk a lot of football. Before we know it, preseason will be here, and we'll have training camp news and notes. We'll have pads on everyone. We'll play things to preview as we continue to get our way to football here. We're talking about breakout players, Marty, in 2026. We have two more skill guys to talk about before we talk about some big fellas, and I have one guy on defense. I think defense. You have a wide receiver and tight end you want to talk about. Who's the wide receiver?
14: Yeah, and I, as you said, we talked a lot about

0: producing these guys, but man, this guy is completely versatile. He's got great hands, a great route runner. I think he showed that he can get chunks and stretch the field. He just, to me, what he did last year was just a taste of what he's going to bring. So I really like him stepping up into the role of Mike Evans. And it's not like you can really classify it as a total breakout season, because when somebody catches almost 70 balls and up for almost 1,000 yards, that's a pretty good year. But I really do think his production is really going to increase dramatically. And the same thing with Tylan Warren, the tight end at the Colts. I mean, I thought this guy was the best tight end in the country coming out last year. I think he is going to be one of the best tight ends in this league for a lot of years. And I think that only problem is, you know, that the uncertainty at quarterback with the injury to Jones and what they're going to have around them. You know, I said the other day, I kind of expect the Colts to take a step back. Can he take a step forward if the team takes a step back? I really love this player. I think he's going to get better each and every year. So I do like him as a potential breakout guy in 26 as well.
1: Both those players' seasons, I think, will be defined by how good their quarterback is, right? Yeah. Baker Mayfield, yeah. I love Baker. I love his effort. But he's going to run into one too many hits. Like he's going full speed and trying to blow guys up with his shoulders. He's getting older. A new offense coordinator again in Tampa Bay, and then Dale Jones in Indy. Like I Tyler Warren is fantastic. I also found it very interesting about he's going to be tied to Colson Loveland forever, right? I think Colson Loveland's going to have like 1,500 yards this year. The Bears went ahead and drafted Loveland first, and it feels like that's a perfect fit for Ben Johnson. And at the time, it was like, wow, Tyler Warren is Loveland fits. It's kind of an interesting situation where Loveland sort of fit perfectly for what Ben Johnson wants, and Tyler Warren fits perfectly for what the Colts want.
0: Yes. Yeah. And obviously, I mean, I like Warren better. So when the Bears didn't take him, I thought they made a mistake, but they did not. And you said the word, Jeff, it's so much about fit in this league. And that's what we're looking here is guys that are coming in that look like they're fits and are going to take off this year.
1: I don't know if Loveland counts as a breakout guy, but he had 713 yards last year. He's going to have 1,100 this year, 1,200 this year.
0: Then he's
1: breakout. I think he's going to have a fantastic season this year. Only started 11 games last year, played all 16, 82 targets. I think we're looking at like a one of the greater or best pass catching tight ends in the league next season. Love it in Chicago. Marty, one more skill guy is Travis Hunter. When he played last season, he was really good. Got hurt. He's doing this two-position thing. I don't really understand it still. I think he should play one position and be great at that position. I think he's a breakout player, whatever position he decides to play, whether it's wide receiver, whether it's cornerback. Again, for the 100th time, I'll say the exact same thing. I would make him a cornerback first and then have some special plays for him on offense. That's what I would do. I'm not in charge, Marty. If you had to choose offense or defense for Travis Hunter, what would you choose?
0: I think I'd choose receiver. Jeff, where you took him. And I think if you're really dealing with a dynamic skill set, which you are, and just off the charts athletic ability, I'm going to put him in the place where he touches the ball the most. And it's going to be wide receiver. So, I get it. He's a great corner and it would be a very hard decision to me, but this game's about scoring points, right? And I just think that I'd put him at wide receiver.
1: If he came to you and was like, hey, general manager, I want to play two positions or else, I don't know what the or else would be. What's the talk like about the one position? Because I think he can only play one. I think there's too much to play all these positions. He got hurt last year doing this. What do you tell him?
0: Say, we drafted you to play two positions. We're not against that. But right now, we got to get you to play one at an elite level first. So we're going to maybe change the timeline of this thing. And maybe for the next couple of years, you're only going to play one position. But believe me, with your skill set, when you get to the point where you're dominating, we'd be crazy not to play you over on the other side. So this is just

0: You got to have patience. It's not that you're not going to play both sides of the ball. You will, but let's go to one side and make some dynamic plays, and we think the best side for you to do that on right now, right away, would be wide receiver.
1: What if you said, I actually think that position is cornerback? Would you be like, oh, too bad?
0: I think when you make the decision, yeah, here again, that now it gets to a principle thing where I'm not going to let the player decide what position he makes. I just say, listen, okay, I respect that opinion. Let's give wide receiver a chance because I really think with all the traits I see in you, we see in you, you have a really good chance of being a dynamic receiver.
1: Yeah.
0: Let's do that. But okay. I promise, listen, we promise, Travis, if it doesn't work out, you're going to get a chance on the defense side of the ball.
1: Absolutely fair. Last player here, I want to bring one up to you. I was trying to find a defensive end pass rusher who I think could have a breakout in year two, right? We see that often, right? Like a guy has good rookie season, sort of then figures out in year two. Could Nick Swarton figure it out? 5 sacks last year for the Panthers, only started 8 games and played 17. It feels like he has the potential, Marty, to be a double-digit sack guy in year two. Am I wrong for looking at him as being that type of player?
0: You're not wrong. I don't know. I don't know either way. I don't have an answer on that. But I will say this, okay? I think what we talked about before, and when we're talking about this, we lose sight of, right, the ultimate team game, right, Jeff? So you have to have the people around you to play well, to allow you to be the breakout player. So it's, you know, are the Panthers going to take that next step? I kind of think they are. I'm not totally positive, but to do that, Bryce Young's going to have to take a next step. And does he qualify to be a breakout player if they do that? I like a lot of the moves the Panthers have made. They got a guy at 17, I'd taken a 6. I just love the left tackle. So I think they have really improve this offseason. And if they do that, there again, when you're coached well, when the front office, when the roster's built well, your chances of improving as a player increase to maximize your skill set.
1: Speaking about improvement, we often see the coach of the year in the NFL, Marty, is a coach who has a team improve by leaps and bounds, right? So right now on DraftKings, John Harbaugh is the favorite, 6-1, then Jesse Minter, then Robert Saleh, then Kellen Moore, then Joe Brady, Todd Monken, McCarthy, and Stefanski. Do you have a favorite for coach of the year right now in National Football League? It can be a coach who wins 9 games and goes to Super Bowl next season, absolutely. But it does tend to be some of those coaches that improve by 4 to 6 wins in their first or second year. Do you have a coach of the year candidate that you really like?
0: Yeah, I mean, I think this is the Bills. The Bills got to make a real run here. So I do like the Bills. And if that happens, I think Joe Brady would be the guy. There are a lot of really good young coaches and a lot of good coaches that can win this and deserve yeah. this. But I think that I think if the Bills make a run and go deep and win the whole thing, I think Joe Brady's got a good chance.
1: 2 long shots that are on my radar here. Kevin O'Connell, 30-1. Kyler Murray. Oh, yeah. Win the division. Like, that's certainly a play there. If they win the division and they win 12, 13 games with Colin Murray, that's a discussion. Dan Quinn at 28-1. He's got Jane Daniels. He's got a good quarterback who's healthy.
0: Yeah.
1: He goes from
0: a much 5 or 6
1: wins last year to 11 or 12 and wins the division. And you're the one seed. Definitely feels like a guy that could be up in that discussion here. Dan Quinn, 28-1 on DraftKings. All right, everyone, please give us a rating. Give us a review. Comment. I know we had a topic today that people have plenty of thoughts on. Go to our YouTube page and give us a subscribe. It's free. We're growing that subscription base by a lot. If you leave a comment, I'll go on there and give you an answer as well for my personal YouTube account. I always enjoy this, Marty. We'll be back next week talking more NFL. Take care, everyone. Have a great week.
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14: It is VSiN Prime Time alongside Matt Humans. I'm Tim Murray. Matt, coming up on Tuesday night, the better series in the conference finals, the Oklahoma City Thunder and San Antonio Spurs, already a best bet winner for you in games played over 5.5 has already cashed with both teams winning two games. So game five back in Oklahoma City, and the Thunder 5.5-point favorites on Tuesday night. But they will be without Jalen Williams, listed as questionable. A.J. Mitchell is out for the Oklahoma City Thunder. So another hit to the depth for the Oklahoma City Thunder, Matt, coming off of a really impressive 103-82 win in game four. Are the Spurs a live dog yet again in game five?
15: I would think they are. When you look at the Thunder and the way they're built, they're deep, but they don't have a lot of scorers when you start to factor in these injuries, outside of Shai Gilgeous-Alexander, who had 19 points in Game 4, no other Thunder player scored more than 12 in that game. And the Spurs had some guys actually have some guys who are capable of stepping up and supporting Wemby. Victor Wembanyama had 33 in Game 4, and Stephon Castle, we know, is a guy who could step up. De'Aaron Fox hopefully can. You would think that maybe Dylan Harper would get a little bit better. Harper, the last two games, have been compromised by the ankle injury. Has not been that great. But, man, we got injury issues on both sides of this game, and that's what makes the handicap so interesting. I think that Wemby was more effective, I'm going to put it this way, in attacking the paint and attacking the basket in Game 4. When I came away from Game 3, I said I didn't like the way he played that night. He was relying too much on long-range jumpers. He let the OKCD push him too far away from the basket, and I thought the Spurs had to get back to attacking the paint, attacking the rim, and Wemby got a lot more easy points, as say close-range points, in Game 4 than he did in Game 3. I really like the Spurs' all-around game plan and execution in Game 4 was so much better than it was in the first game in San Antonio. Can they keep that up in the Game 5? Well, I hope so. I'm probably going to play the dog here, +5.5.
16: You look at some of the player props heading into Game 5. SGA over-under is 29.5 points. Victor Wembanyama over-under is 26.5 points. You know, someone who people have been really benefiting from his prop but did not in Game 4 is Alex Caruso. He had 31, of course, in Game 1. He was incredible in Game 1 in that loss in double overtime. 17 in Game 2, 15 in Game 3, mm-hmm. 0 in Game 4. So you've actually seen adjustment down to 8.5 on Alex Caruso. You always hear the old saying, role players play better at home. Alex Caruso kind of plays well, it feels like, everywhere, but who is that guy in your eyes for Oklahoma City that steps up? Or is it a challenge to find that particular player because that depth is so strong that, you know, there might be a game where a Jared McCain goes off like we saw him, you know, have a huge game in, what was that, Game 3, Matt. He had 24 points. Game 4, he has 4 points. His over-under is sitting at 10.5, Jared McCain's is.
15: Well, I think you just mentioned two guys. One is Alex Caruso had his worst game of the series by far, scoreless in 14 minutes. And Jared McCain was 1 for 10 from the floor, 0 for 5 from 3. So those are two guys who would have to step it up for OKC.
16: Yeah, so we will see. Game 5 should be a good one. Thunder right now a 5.5-point favorite. Matt right now looking at leaning towards the San Antonio Spurs in that spot. Good thing for us, Matt, we'll be on the air, VSiN primetime, so we'll have plenty of opportunities to bet this game live, Thunder and Spurs. What's one more note on this one, the total in Game 4 closed 219. Game only has 185 points. We've seen an adjustment of 3 points here, down to 216 or 216.5. So is that an overreaction to this series? Game 1 goes over, but that's because of the double overtime. Games 2 and 3, easy overs, and then Game 4, the game is under. Matt, a game on Sunday that you were in attendance at, you saw a team go down 3-0 at home after one period. DraftKings live line was around 13 or 14 to 1 on the Vegas Golden Knights, and the Knights scored 5 unanswered to beat the Colorado Avalanche 5-3. They are now up 3-0 on the Colorado Avalanche. Do they close it out on Tuesday night at T-Mobile Arena here in Vegas?
15: I think the Colorado Avalanche would give a better effort than the Cleveland Cavaliers did when they were facing elimination in Game 4. But I probably wouldn't bet the Avs because you also had a Nathan MacKinnon injury.
16: Yeah.
15: And MacKinnon, Makar, those guys are so important to what the Avalanche do. Makar just came back from injury last night. He was largely ineffective in that Game 3 loss.
16: Mark Stone comes back. He scores a goal.
15: And an assist. The captain for Vegas. You know, I heard so much, well, Stone's not as important as Cale Makar. I get it. But Stone in that game was far more effective than Makar when both stars came back. And with MacKinnon injured, I would actually probably lean to the Golden Knights closing this out like the Knicks did in Cleveland on Monday night. So it's very odd when you see an underdog in a series that's been an underdog in every game sweep.
16: Yeah. Isn't that crazy?
15: The underdog is about to sweep the favorite here in all four games. The Knights have been dogs. So the betting market's been against them in the last two. Very strong was the money on Colorado in Game 2 and Colorado in Game 3. I don't know if that's going to be the case here in Game 4. When you get a team on the brink of elimination in terms of a sweep, you don't have as many bettors out there in the public who have faith in that team. So I think when the Avalanche blew that 3-0 lead Sunday night, so did their hopes of coming back in this series. That's not the type of game that Colorado should ever lose. When you have a 3-goal lead, and it's, Tim, this is an Avalanche team that was 52-0 this season when leading by 2 goals or more. Now make it 52-1. They blow a 3-goal lead, and they lose 5-3, and I think this series is over. I'm not saying that I'm going to bet Vegas in Game 4, but that I'm not going to bet Colorado, I can tell you that.
16: It's a goal advantage going into the third period in Game 2 at home. Mm-hmm. Squander that lead. Yep. You alluded to it. 3-goal lead, blow that lead, and now on the brink of being swept by the Vegas Golden Knights, but yet the Avalanche still the favorite against the Vegas Golden Knights. As for the total, Matt, this series has seen 2 games go under the total, depending on how you grade out Game 1. 6 total goals, DraftKings, FanDuel, a couple other national shops had it 6.5. Circa actually had it 6 juiced over, so that was a push. But the total does go over in Game 3. So Game 4, you would imagine, great atmosphere. You were there on Sunday. How was the atmosphere? The
15: atmosphere is incredible. I'll tell you what, it felt like a library after the first period, though. It was 3-0 Colorado, and the place was dead. It was quiet, Tim. But Mark Stone, you mentioned him. He scored that goal early in the second period, and the place came alive. And by the end of the night, it was chaos over at the T-Mobile Center. So T-Mobile Arena on the Strip, it was a great night, actually, to be out there. Tickets are not cheap, though. If you're planning on going, you might want to go to Bank of America and take out a loan.
16: A lot of day baseball on Memorial Day Monday. Back to normal evening attire on Tuesday. And we got some really good pitching matchups, pitchers, I should say, on the Hill. We saw Jacob Mizorowski put on an absolute show on Monday afternoon as he struck out 12. How about Kyle Harrison, the acquisition the Brewers got from the Red Sox? He's been great this year. The Brewers are around a -160, -165 favorite against the St. Louis Cardinals. Also on the Hill, Matt, for the New York Yankees will be Cam Schlittler, and the Yankees, after getting a come-from-behind win on Memorial Day Monday, they're around a $2 favorite with the AL Cy Young favorite, Cam Schlittler, on the Hill.
15: Yeah, let's not jinx him.
16: I'm just stating a fact.
15: I know he's a favorite. Schlittler, I don't think he's been as sharp recently as he was in his first, I want to say, 5 or 6 starts of the season. I don't know if he's a little bit tired. His pitch count's been up there. But right now, Schlittler 6-2. He's off a game he actually lost to the Blue Jays. 66 innings, allowed only 2 homers, 10.2 Ks per 9, a whip of 0.86, ERA of 1.50. You know, pretty much that when Cam Schlittler starts, the Yankees are going to get 6 really good innings from their starter. He got in trouble in the 7th the last time he went out. You could tell he was tired. He tired out in the 7th. Yankees right now need Schlittler to come through, and I don't want to bet against him. I know the price is high, but I thought the spot to bet the Royals was Monday when they had Michael Wacha going. They were about +115 range. They had a 3-2 lead in the ninth, and they blew it. So I'm probably going to be on the sidelines for Game 2. I had the Royals in Game 1, and that was a bitter beat to take in Kansas City.
16: Matt, we have consistently talked about the NL Cy Young race because it is just so loaded with Christopher Sanchez as your favorite in Philadelphia. Miz's odds keep shortening there in Milwaukee. Paul Skenes elevating a little bit, maybe an overreaction. Shohei Ohtani. How about Chase Burns? He's like the 6th guy right now. He's got a 1.83 ERA, is a big-time strikeout pitcher. Last time out, struck out 9 and 6 innings of work. No props yet on Chase Burns because of the undecided nature of who the starter will be for the New York Mets. But Chase Burns will pitch on Tuesday night. It feels like every night in the National League we're getting a great starter on the Hill. Monday it was Miz. Chase Burn goes on Tuesday. And then, on Wednesday, Matt, don't worry, we get Shohei Ohtani pitching for the Los Angeles Dodgers.
15: Yeah, Chase Burns has been outstanding for the Reds. I think he's been overshadowed by so many other pitchers who have been so hot in the National League. But the Reds, 6-4 in their last 10, three games over 500. They got a chance to climb the ladder in the National League Central.
16: And the people are wondering, will the Cubs end this losing streak? 9-game losing streak. They're on the road and slight dogs against the Pittsburgh Pirates. Hey, just a reminder, folks, the clock is ticking. 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
25: 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For Call Me Crazy, but...
27: Back here to Money Moves. Stormy Bonantoni, Matt Brown with you, and I'm just going to jump right in here real quickly because call me crazy, but the Golden Knights are winning the cup, aren't they? We're just, after all this talk about it being a Colorado Avalanche, Carolina Hurricanes, collision course, the team that is like the most hated in the league right now is just going to get there and win it again, aren't they?
28: Yeah, they, by the way, if you are not a hockey fan and you don't follow around hockey fans that have been through torture with their team, you will start to realize the hatred that is around the Golden Knights franchise, that it was instant success, and the success has basically kept up for the entirety of the whole existence of the team.
27: What is this now, like 5 Western Conference final? They've only missed the playoffs once in their existence. If they do go on and win this series, which it looks like they will, up 3-0 right now against Colorado, they'll be in a 3rd Stanley Cup final. They've already won one. It's just like typical.
28: There are diehard hockey fans who, out of nowhere, it is VGK that is the most hated team. Like, you know, you have a rival that you grew up since you were 5 years old hating, and now it's VGK. Like, you're just like, I can't deal with this anymore.
27: Give John Tortorella a lot of credit, by the way, too. Vegas, since he took over March 30th, 8-4-1. They've scored 89 goals those 23 games, plus 37 goal differential, both best in the league. The 52 goals against, second best in the league. He said last night, too, that this was a game that his team showed some footballs, but removed the word foot.
28: There you go. I like it. I see what you were going with there.
27: Creativity there. Yeah, where are you going first today for Call Me Crazy?
28: So, did you hear about the enhanced games that went down yesterday?
27: Yes, I have. I did not watch.
28: Okay, I didn't watch either. But
27: I pulled it up on YouTube for a moment, and I saw there were like 68,000 active viewers, though, so people were watching.
28: It's an intriguing concept, I think, but it proved absolutely nothing because they went and got a bunch of, like, washed-up athletes to do this.
27: Okay, so
28: right?
27: No records were set.
28: One guy broke one of the swimming records, except not only was he on the juice, but he was also wearing... Remember, like, when they had the super suits that you could wear? Like, you know, it was the little, like...
27: The singlet?
28: Yeah. They got banned. Like, it's been banned for, like, 15 years now or something. Well, he was allowed to wear that, too. So, because there was no... So, not only was he on the juice, but he got to wear, like, the band, like, suit or something like that. So, to me, it's an intriguing idea, but it didn't really prove anything. It's a bunch of washed-up athletes that if you go and you look, like, the 100 meters was, like, a second off of the world, right? You know, like, all of these things. If you went and got maybe the actual best athletes in the world that were clean to go against some dudes that just wanted to be able to take stuff in their prime, now that could be an interesting concept of can you really enhance the body
27: but
28: to whatever.
27: But people aren't going
28: to
27: do that in their prime.
28: But they won't do that because exactly.
27: They want
28: to play. So it's like it's an intriguing thought, but it's just never going to like do anything.
27: I just wanted to see if there were a bunch of people that would come out and like set a world record or do something like that to show that there is a significant difference when you actually do pipe that stuff into your body, aside from just the visual element of it. And so, but to your point, when they're guys that are past their prime, it doesn't make a difference. Sorry. Call me crazy, but why aren't we talking more about Mike Brown? Especially just given the pressure-laden situation that he was put into when he took the job. I know I was among the several people that were looking at the decision to fire Tom Thibodeau after they had unprecedented success. Mm-hmm. Like, what are you doing? He walks into a situation where ownership is telling you, you need to make and win the NBA Finals or it's not good enough. The Eastern Conference Final isn't good enough. And he has just come out here and delivered every step of the way. And we already talked about Kenny Atkinson on the other side of him in this series. So maybe I'm just looking at it through a lens of, well, Kenny Atkinson is so bad, it's making Mike Brown look that much better. But considering the situation he was put in and how masterful he has been at, especially think of one of the biggest issues with Tom Thibodeau was the way that he just grinded down the starting five and didn't get anything from the depth. Like, Brown is getting that in spades, it feels like.
28: And like I said, what I really enjoy about this team so far, too, is like they've turned different levers and pulled different knobs, whatever you want to turn and pull, doesn't really matter. And that's what I really have enjoyed about watching this team. It's like, you know, hey, you go out one night, and if Cat needs to be the scorer, he can, but like there's multiple ways for this team to beat you, multiple ways for this team to win. I think that's a lot to do with what Brown is doing in the locker room.
27: Okay, see, back to odds on, -110 to win it all, but the Knicks +260 right there to get it done.
28: All right. This is a bold one because, you know, we're very early in this, but I think we need to soak this in because I think we are currently watching who will eventually go down as the unquestioned greatest of all time in the NBA. So this is not the whole LeBron Michael Jordan argument type thing. I think Wemby will be so ahead of everybody else that it will not be a debate anymore because what he is doing in all facets of the game at his size, at his age, currently now, and we know his athletic prime is still 3-4 years away, we are going to, again, all this always revolves around health, and I understand we already had a little bit of a health thing with him and whatnot, but I bet he shows up 10 pounds heavier next year to be able to battle a little bit more. You can see the fire that this guy has. He doesn't want to be the skinny kid that gets knocked around down there. He doesn't like that at all, and it wouldn't surprise me if he takes this very, very, very seriously and becomes the unquestioned GOAT, not like we have to argue LeBron, Michael Jordan. It's like, no, this guy's 7'4". He's shooting 34% from three, and he's getting 12 rebounds a game and all these things.
27: And paired with the team youth that he has right now, that they could, as a core and as a group, like go on to just continue to win.
28: And become this dynasty that we've had. And before, like, we always talk about the block, Stormy. It's that is great. That number's great. That's a counting stat. But it's the, all the other shots that he makes people miss.
27: And that he makes.
28: Yeah.
27: The 40-footer at halftime yesterday, making it look like it's a mid-range jumper. Mm-hmm. The dude is just, I mean, he is an alien.
28: Yeah.
27: That's, I do not think you're crazy at all. I would not be surprised if, as the years go on, that's what we're talking about. And the fact that even after SGA won MVP this year and he wins Defensive Player of the Year, he's just talking about the feeling that he had not getting it and that he wants to have those trophies in the case, I think is pretty cool. Speaking of MVPs, if the Carolina Hurricanes do go on to win the Stanley Cup this year, I have no idea who their MVP is going to be. So Conn Smythe, the market is up right now. Frederik Andersen has been the short shot for Carolina the entire way. But I have been pretty adamant that I am not on the Freddie Andersen train. He's going to mess it up at some point. We already saw that game one of this series with Montreal, and I do not think it is the last. This is a team that prior to this past week had only played 8 games in the postseason, right? So they have the potential. Femi brought this up on the show on Thursday, that they have the potential now to play almost as many games as they have the entire playoffs just in this series alone. And Frederik Andersen is going to have issues. So I'm looking down the line and like, what else do you do here? Because at first it was pretty obvious that Logan Stankoven was the next name, or maybe Taylor Hall. You look at that second line and what they've been able to do, maybe you just like throw a dart and pick one of them. I have no freaking idea who is going to elevate enough come Stanley Cup final time, because I just don't see it being Frederik Andersen. I don't know. Oh, by the way, and I should have mentioned this when we talked about Vegas, tried to tell y'all about Mitch Marner. We told you over and over and over again, if you thought Vegas was going to have a chance in this series, you bet Marner at 12-1. He's plus 180 now, by the way.
28: So basically you're saying I need to go in and bet a long shot right now just to have it in the account.
27: If there was somebody to bet right now, like, I mean, I just said I think Vegas is winning the Stanley Cup. I think Jack Eichel at 20-1 is a very attractive wager.
28: So,
27: but I like Mitch Marner to win it. That's why I told everybody 12-1 back then. But now in terms of numbers, I think,
28: Call me crazy, but I really, really want to know what the bet was and how much Travis Kelce won.
27: So tell me about this.
28: And if you did not see this, so Travis Kelce and Taylor Swift were sitting courtside at the previous Cavs game.
27: Yep.
28: And at one point, he taps her and goes, "I won. I won." And then she says to him, "How much did you win?" And then he realizes, "I probably have cameras on me," and he actually covers his mouth and doesn't say. And then she goes, "Oh, that's great." So this is a billionaire who says, "Oh, that's great." I need to know what he won, and I need to know how much he won, because if she went, "Oh, that's great," that means 5 figures minimum.
27: Unbelievable,
28: minimum, but it's probably like 6 figures.
27: And at what point in the game was this?
28: It was kind of towards the end. So it was in the fourth quarter at some point. So I need to know what the bet was and how much he won.
27: Yeah. Very, very curious to know as well. I want to know how hyped Taylor Swift's security guards are that they get to go to sporting events now.
28: Yeah.
27: Seriously. You've got to be just chilling. My last one is, call me crazy, but it's not that hard to put your shopping cart away at the store. I was at Target yesterday, and I was appalled at how many shopping carts were like strewn about, left up on the curb, or like taking up parking spaces. Yeah. Just like, people, be a normal human being in society and take the extra 15 seconds to walk to the rack. And I'm not going to give this account pub, but somebody quote tweeted me when I tweeted about this yesterday and said, "I'm in a hurry. They pay others to do that. It's not a big deal. Mind your business."
28: Oh, yeah. Cool.
27: You weren't too much in a hurry to go shopping to begin with. Yeah. It's 30 seconds max to go put the thing away.
28: Have you seen the Cart Narcs account?
27: Yes. Okay. They tweeted me as well. They retweeted.
28: Yeah,
27: thank
28: there,
27: you.
28: There's good.
27: But it's just such, yes, that person might be paid to do that, but it is so disrespectful to their job. It's like going to a restaurant and as you leave flipping someone the bird just because.
28: I've had bonding moments in parking lots because of this, because I'll go like, "I can't even believe this." And a guy will walk by like, "Can you believe people do this?" You know, like, you actually have brief little bonding moments in the deal. My final one that'll take 10 seconds is, does everything need a subscription? 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
27: It's like how tip culture got out of hand with the spin around the app. I feel like that's what's happening with subscriptions now. It's just there has to be something to everything.
28: Yeah.
27: Well, you guys tell us. Tweet at us, okay? We got to set aside here on Money Moves. More coming up on VSiN, the Sports Betting Network.
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14: Welcome back to Prop Points. Again, I just welcome you back. It's time for What's More Likely to Cash. Let's talk about this. Michael Cohen's gone out and found the NFL futures market today. Picked out some win totals and player futures. We'll preview 2 each, and you have to decide which is the has the better chance of cashing, Brandon. Are you up for the task?
9: Are you kidding me? Of course I am. I've got holiday brain, but I've been thinking about this stuff for months already. We just had schedule releases in the NFL. I have multiple bets I have already legitimately placed on win totals. And so if you throw this at me, there's a good chance I've already got one in the bag. So let's go.
10: Let's go. I love win total discussions as well. Okay, first one, Giants versus Titans. All odds, by the way, coming from the DraftKings Sportsbook. Giants over 7.5 wins or Titans over 6.5 wins, both -110. What's more likely to cash?
9: I'll start with what's not. I'm going to go with the Giants. I'm a little nervous about them. Very popular play, rightfully so. John Harbaugh taking over as the head coach, a healthier offense, presumably edge rushers for days. There are reasons to be optimistic about the Giants, but we have simply reached the peak of the market on this team. You have to presume health with Jackson Dart if you're going to bet the over on this. You have to presume that he's not going to be figured out by opposing coordinators, because his fastball last year included a lot of running, not a lot of reading and picking apart defenses with his arm. And there's just too much that can go wrong there. He could regress as a player. He could get hurt again because of the way he plays the game. There's just, I mean, look at his running back is a battering ram. He's certainly liable to get hurt. Malik Nabers coming off of an injury. And the schedule isn't all that friendly either. Bottom 10 in terms of forecasted win totals for their opposition. They're in a tough division. I like the Eagles. I like the Cowboys. The Commanders should bounce back. Not everyone in this division can be good. So I'll look away from the Giants. 6.5 on the Titans is a little bit rich, but they've got some winnable games on their schedule. Jets week one. They've got the Raiders. They've got the Browns. They've got a game against the Giants, which could be a swing game for this whole conversation. I like Robert Saleh. I think he'll provide a very real opportunity for growth where that was not the case under Brian Callahan last year. Young and talented defense anchored by Jeffrey Simmons. I think this is going to be a team at the very least is going to be a spread coverer throughout the course of the season. If I had to pick between the two, I'll take the Tennessee Titans.
10: I will too, and I'll add a couple other things real quick. I'm nervous about the Giants' ability to stop the run. The Dexter Lawrence trade, I think, makes sense for them where they're at and getting that draft capital. But he played such a big part of their run defense. They don't have a run stopper in the middle, and they already lost another defensive lineman in Roy Robertson-Harris. He's out for the season. Malik Nabers. I'm nervous about Malik Nabers, Brandon. We haven't talked about this that much on the show. He had that second procedure. We kind of like, he's probably going to be ready for training camp. Is he? Do we know this for sure? I know I'm not drafting him at the beginning of the second round now. I'm going to need a discount on him fantasy-wise. I'm worried about it from the Giants' standpoint, too. I also like that that Tennessee really improved their pass catching, and they also improved their defense quite a bit. So I'm going to side with you on this one as well. Tennessee, more likely to cash. Number two, Broncos or Lions. Let's go with contenders here. Broncos over 9.5 wins or Lions over 10.5 wins. Broncos are at -115, Lions -110. What's more likely to cash?
9: I am going to take the Lions. I think the Broncos have regression written all over them. When you live and die with one score games in the NFL, it is really tough to repeat that the following year. I mean, look no further than the Chiefs. 2024, they were 12-0 in one score games. Last year, they went 1-9 in those situations. One score games last year. Not only did the Broncos have a good record in that regard, they had the best record in the NFL. They were 11-2 in one score games. Defense is good. They added Waddle. Sean Payton's a hell of a coach. We know all of that. It is just hard to do what they did in back-to-back years without elite quarterback play. I think Bo Nix is good. I don't think he's elite. Schedule-wise, they're not that bad, but definitely not sprinting to bet an over on the Broncos. It's one of those teams I like them. Sounds like I'm dogging them. I'm not. I like the Denver Broncos. I just wouldn't bet their over win total. What I would do is bet the Lions. They went 9-8 last year. But they did what a lot of teams do. They overachieve one year, they fall back to the pack. They won 15 games in 2024, followed that up with a 9-win season. They just didn't get the breaks. They were on the opposite side of what we're talking about with the Denver Broncos. They were +68 in terms of point differential. That put them behind only the Rams and the Seahawks in the NFC. They went 5-2 going into their bye week. They went 2-5 in one score games after that. They clearly missed Ben Johnson. I still love the roster. Schedule's somewhat favorable, even though they play in a really hard division. So I like the Lions a lot as a bounce back candidate. I'll take the Lions.
10: Warren Sharp's strength of schedule estimate puts the Lions as the easiest schedule in baseball, for what it's worth there. So I'm with you on that one there, too. Broncos at 9.5 is not giving them a whole lot of credit for what they did last year, but I think it's a lot harder. And we'll know about Nix and his mobility pretty quickly, I think, too. That'll get it revealed in week one against the Chiefs. Ravens or Niners? Ravens over 11.5 plus 115, or Niners over 10.5 plus 115. What's more likely to cash?
9: Boy, I'm not in on the Niners this year. This roster is just too old for me. They're going to have their moments where they look like Super Bowl contenders, but this was a terrible defense last year. They get Nick Bosa back. That's going to help. But is it enough to fix an entire defense? And then the other thing, and this is where you can start to look the way of fantasy as well. Do we really trust Christian McCaffrey to stay healthy again? He shouldered a heavy load in that offense, coming off of a year where he had 400 touches, completely healthy, and 29 years old. He gets hurt on every even-numbered year. So I can't back San Francisco if I'm worried about CMC injuries. I'm worried about him a little bit in fantasy, too, as the bubble bursts. Now, the Ravens' win total is sky-high. Only the Rams, they're the only other team with a win total at 11.5. So it definitely feels rich, but they upgrade on defense with Trey Hendrickson. They needed it. They were 20th in EPA per play last year, but this is a really easy start to their schedule. Colts, Saints, Cowboys, Titans, Falcons, Browns in the first six. So I wouldn't be surprised if they started 5-1 and you're sitting on that nice, pretty 11.5 ticket. Take that into the fall and winter months and see what happens.
10: Yeah, we'll see. I think both are kind of rich. That's the thing. There's a reason why you're paying plus for them. You're getting a plus payment, I should say, on those. 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All right, Brandon, we got two player prop ones. Go a little quicker on these. Cam Ward versus Tyler Shuck on TD passes. Ward, 18.5 TD passes at minus 110, or Shuck at 18.5 TD passes, minus 110.
9: Well, at first glance, it's got to be Tyler Shuck, but no, it's Cam Ward. I at least know Cam Ward's going to play the entire season. Are we positive that the New Orleans Saints view Tyler Shuck as a game-in, game-out starter? I know he's going to start the season that way, but if he struggles, this is not a first-round pick. They did not heavily invest in this guy. If he has a rough patch in year number two, I could see them turning to Spencer Rattler. It's at least within the range of possibilities. I'm not betting into that. I'll take Cam Ward, improved weapons on offense, as you mentioned earlier. I'm going to look the way of Cam.
10: A little less than a minute left here. James Cook versus Jonathan Taylor. Cook over 1,249.5 rushing yards, minus 110. Jonathan Taylor, same prop, 1,249.5 rushing yards, minus 110. What's more likely to cash?
9: Ah, Jeff, this is easy. This is a behind-the-back slam dunk. Jonathan Taylor all the way. He's already done this three times in the last five seasons. I don't even need him to play 17 games in order to get past 1,249.5 rushing yards. James Cook is great, but I trust JT way more.
10: Quick rebuttal. Look at what JT did when Daniel Jones got hurt last year. Look at the production difference between before and after. If he doesn't have a mobile quarterback with the way this team is currently constructed, I have concerns. More from VSiN coming up next. This is Prop Points.
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20: Again at Camden Yards, 5-5, a reviewed play at the plate on a ball to the first baseman, comes back home with it, and Cowser somehow gets his hand in around the tag. Baltimore, in the 12th inning, has tied it up 5-5 with the Rays, one out. And welcome back into Follow the Money. I'm Dustin Sweetelson. He's John Jastrzemski. We got you covered for the next 3 days here on VSIN, the Sports Betting Network. And why don't we start with that game and one of the teams involved with our next guest. He is Bob Nightingale, USA Today, national baseball columnist, at B Nightingale. You can find him over on X. And he joins John and I here on Memorial Day Monday. So, John, look, Tampa Bay, they very well might still win this game. They're 34-16 coming into this contest. They've won 9 straight series openers coming into today. At this point, would it be foolish to doubt them, or do you think the other shoe falls at some point with these Rays?
1: I think you slow. They're going to slow down. They're playing softball on their head. Remember, this is the kind of, I'm not going to say a rebuilding year, but a re-

0: know that. But when it comes to a San Diego, maybe it's Toronto, maybe it's a team like the Milwaukee Brewers. What do you anticipate the market for Scuba looks like between now and the end of July?
1: I think it'd be like say maybe five teams involved. Obviously, Dodgers will be in there. Yankees will be in there. Blue Jays, Padres. I'm not sure who else. I don't think Atlanta. Remember, he's still going to have about $11 million coming to him. You gotta pay. So I'm not sure the Brewers will do that. Atlanta has always, been very cautious with that sort of thing. Where, I don't think it probably come down to Dodgers, Yankees, Blue Jays, really.
2: Now, Bob, with so much up in the air as far as next season is concerned, there's anticipation potentially of a salary cap coming as well. How active do you anticipate the deadline being? And is there any world where teams are starting to make moves earlier than expected? Because with a salary cap coming, a salary floor coming, that's going to impact how they have to all run their franchises going forward. Do you anticipate this to be chaotic as we approach the summer months?
1: No, I think it'd be business as usual. I really do. If there's a work stoppage, last time we had 99 days, they still got all the games in, just, cut down spring training. So, if there's a lockout, there should be a lockout, but I don't anticipate it going long. And we'll see if there's some kind of salary cap or some kind of harsher salary restrictions to go along with that floor. If that happens, you're still going to have the grandfather teams in there. I can't see that, all of a sudden, hey, you're stuck at this money. Not when guys have big contracts like the Mets do, Dodgers, Padres, probably say, hey, you got to be under a certain amount of money or these restrictions, like 5 years from now, not right away.
0: Bob, I live in New York. The Mets had high hopes going into the year. Yes, they remade their entire lineup, but they spent a ton of money. Bobichev, $40+ million a year. They go and add Freddie Peralta from the Milwaukee Brewers. They're getting smoked by the Cincinnati Reds. They're about to be double-digit games under 500. They're in the last place in the NL East. Fair to say the Mets, the biggest disappointment so far 2 months into the year?
1: I would say, Mets 1, maybe Tigers 1A. Tigers were supposed to get to the World Series. Nobody was saying about the Mets. I don't think even picked the Mets to make the playoffs. But, they're supposed to be better than this. But everybody had the Tigers making the playoffs, maybe running away with the AL Central. And they've been a bitter disappointment. Like I said, right there with the Mets. Honestly, there's not that big a difference just because of the high hopes. And, nobody was picking the Mets to get to World Series, but a lot of folks were picking the Tigers to get to World Series. I thought they would, too.
2: Bob Nightingale is our guest, MLB columnist for USA Today, at B. Nightingale. You can find him over on X. Now, it's Memorial Day, Bob, and the Pittsburgh Pirates are two games above 500, 28 and 26, and they've got a young core reliant on a lot of great pitching. Lineup looks better than it has in years past. Is that a team that you think is willing to make some moves here and to add to the roster, potentially make a pennant push, or do you think they kind of sit pat and use this as a building year, even if they were to, say, miss the playoffs?
1: Yeah, I think they might make some minor moves. I can't see a major thing. They're not going to trade away their prize prospects because, they've been working so hard to get them. I mean, working so hard in the sense of losing all the years to get them. So you can't just, if they give away some prize prospects and then they don't make the playoffs, it's a complete disaster. So, no, I think minor moves and more geared toward next year. I think they're, 1 year away, from being a serious contender to win the NL Central.
0: Bob, two teams in the American League that have been spunky. The A's, I was going to call them the Oakland A's. I feel like people are going to be doing that forever. Soon to be Vegas A's, Sacramento. You get my drift. The baseball team that is wearing those beautiful, beautiful uniforms. And then you have a Chicago White Sox team that I thought would be better than they've been in years past. They had a win total in the low to mid-60s. They're right around that 500 mark. Who, in your opinion, more likely to go and have some fun this summer and maybe push for a playoff spot? Is it the A's or the White Sox?
1: Definitely the A's. I mean, the White Sox are still, full-skill rebuild. And at some point, it'll be a season.

0: you know, it starts to level off. So I can't see them being, you know, a 500 team. At least they won't lose 100 games. Hey, if they win 75 games, it's a great season. I thought they were still 2 years away. You know, maybe they're just 1 year away from being a contender. But no, I don't see it lasting at all. In the A's, you know, I thought next year was going to be their year. And it still may be. I just think with the division being so bad right now, it's allowed them to hang around. You know, I'm not sure they're that much better than this. But, you know, Seattle and Texas, you know, you keep waiting for them to do something, and they haven't. I think they will at some point, particularly because I think both will be a lot more urgent than the A's. What worries me about the A's is just the pitching. That's why I think come this winter, I think the A's will be very aggressive in the pitching market, you know, and telling their guys, hey, just one more year in that bandbox. Then you got to be in the major league stadium again. You know, Vegas, you're on the strip, no state taxes. So I think it'll be a big player in the free agent market.
1: Speaking of pitching, earlier today, Jacob Mizrowski, 7 innings, 2 hits, 1 earned, 12 strikeouts in Milwaukee's 5-1 win over the Cardinals. Bob, we've seen his Cy Young odds drop all the way to plus 320. He's now the second shot on the board behind Chris Sanchez at plus 210. Paul Skeens is now third on the board at plus 440, followed by Chris Sale and Shohei Ohtani. How do you feel about the Miz kid and his chances at contending for that award?
0: Yeah, right now I would say, you know, right there with the Sanchez and Ohtani. I think Skeens, you know, this back-to-back starts now where he hasn't been the Skeens of old. But I think he's definitely ahead of Skeens. And when you're, you know, putting together, you know, these lengthy innings, and this is the tightest career high again with 7 innings, tied career high again with 12 strikeouts. That you know, that wakes you up in a hurry. So I think he's right there with Ohtani. Ohtani just with that ERA so low. That's why I think it might be a toss up if the vote went to the writers today. I think that would be a tough call.
1: I like to hear that as someone who has bets on Ohtani and Mizrowski. He is Bob Nightingale. You can read him over at USA Today and on X at B Nightingale. We appreciate the time as always, Bob. We'll chat soon.
0: All right, my pleasure. Thank you, guys.
1: All right, it's Follow the Money, VSiN, the Sports Betting Network. He's John Jastrzemski. I'm Dustin Sweetelson. And a guy JJ and I have both bet on for AL MVP just left the yard at Kauffman. Bobby Witt Jr., 108.7.
2: What did I tell you, Dusty? About to get hot. I told you.
1: 432 feet. All right, we're going to do it later on the show. Our three futures, one-third of the way through the season. I really consider Kansas City being one of my three. Maybe this is kismet. Maybe we're supposed to be on the air together for a reason to start thinking about long shots on the board. You can get a big fat number in Kansas City to win the American League still. This could be the time where they start to make their push.
2: I have a lot of Kansas City futures that I had left for dead, including Bobby Witt Jr. for AL MVP. Hey, you're in the right division to go and make a run. The American League Central is dying for a team to come out of nowhere. Hey, we saw with the Guardians last year, and Dusty, 2 years ago, we saw with the Tigers. Maybe it could be the Royals in 2026.
1: All right, we'll do that coming up next. At one-third way through the season, our three favorite futures in Major League Baseball on Follow the Money.
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0: game at the Paycom Center this evening. Game 5 coming up, the Oklahoma City Thunder and the San Antonio Spurs. The New York Knicks have punched their ticket into the NBA Finals with a 4-game sweep of the Cleveland Cavaliers that basically didn't even try to show up on Monday night. Monday was great. No show. We're back at it today. Ryan Chapman, Drake Vidito. Good morning, gentlemen. How are we?
1: Good morning. How would we be?
0: Rather not be here, but hey,
1: we're here. Different than any other day?
0: Exactly. We're here. We're rocking.
1: Regular Tuesday.
2: Is it the first Memorial Day ever that we haven't had to work on the Monday of?
0: I can't ever remember working one.
2: Oh.
0: Maybe I'm usually taking it off. I don't know.
2: I feel like we usually are here Memorial Day.
0: I haven't been for the last couple of years. I know that.
1: I think I always feel like my memory is only around like 4th of July. Like, which days around 4th of July did we get? Everything else is just kind of like, it's all a blur once we get into this time of year.
2: My question is, if indeed my thoughts are true and we usually don't get Memorial Day off, should we try now and start early to pine for another holiday off that we usually don't get off?
0: Sure.
2: Okay.
0: What do you want off?
2: Do we get 4th of July off?
0: I mean, yeah.
2: We do?
1: Yes.
0: Mm-hmm.
2: Okay.
0: I mean, you're not usually working anyway, so it doesn't...
2: That's right.
0: I mean, does it even really matter?
2: Would be for you all.
0: Yeah. Well, that'd be the first time that you ever did anything good for us, so...
2: Do we usually get off Labor Day?
0: No. Because that's football season.
2: Mm. Is that usually on a Saturday?
0: No.
2: Well, I will pine for us to get Labor Day off.
0: Okay. You can try. We won't.
1: Good luck.
0: Neither here nor there. I like working on Labor Day anyways. Labor Day is an overrated holiday.
2: Hmm.
0: I mean, I'm not going to the lake. Are you?
2: No.
1: Yeah, whether we get Labor Day out here or not.
0: Labor Day, we're working anyways. We still got press conferences. We still got things to do in Norman.
2: How about Juneteenth? I'll pine for us to get off on Juneteenth.
1: Let's do it.
2: Okay.
1: You've got...
2: Well, that's next month, what, so...
1: Like 3 weeks and change to start the...
2: Plenty of time.
1: A little under that to start the campaign to get fired up for that.
2: Mm-hmm.
0: That's very noble of you.
2: Thank
0: Drake.
2: You. I will say we are getting dangerously close to like my least favorite part of the year.
0: That would be dead summer.
2: That plus waking up and there already being sun out by the time we are driving in.
0: Mm.
2: Just.
1: I did think
0: well, if you get up early enough, maybe there won't be any sun.
2: It's a good point.
1: I was thinking about you in the parking lot because I was like, oh, yeah, the sun is almost up. And I remembered that our good friend Vampire Drake is going to be, like, very upset with this.
2: You know, I don't mind morning sun. It's just when we get in the 6 o'clock hour and you can already see it, it feels a little too early.
0: Well, the sun is definitely up today. Some didn't think it would come up after the way that the Thunder played on Sunday night.
2: Did that feel like a schedule that, yeah, we know what's going to happen here?
0: Sure. I mean, either way, that was miserable.
2: I told Matt during the post game, as awesome as this series has been, it felt like no matter how good two teams are, you're always, you know, in line to just get a blowout. Sadly, the Thunder were on the wrong side of a blowout. He got in the Nugget series last year. He got in the Pacer series last year, T-Wolves series last year. It's bound to happen no matter how good two teams are.
0: Yeah, it wasn't one of those 40-point games, but certainly when Wimby hits a half-court shot at the buzzer at halftime to go up by 12, I don't know, you kind of thought that maybe they could put a run together in the third quarter. As bad as things were, you could say the phrase, well, they're only down 12. But that was miserable.
1: We didn't get like two good games either way in San Antonio. Now I think that the people of Oklahoma City love the Friday happening.
0: Sure.
1: Obviously.
0: Oh, the mission yes. Over games 3 and game 4 was completely accomplished.
1: Accomplished, and there's a great comfort going to a game 4 when you accomplish it in game 3, knowing that I didn't think the Thunder were going to show up and say, "Hey, we've got the split, no show." But I do think there's also reality of the fact that the Thunder have played so well in this series, despite the fact that J-Dub leaves, and then you have the hamstrung AJ stuff like that. Like, at some point, there was going to be a game where it just was too much to slide two or three guys up the roster as far as what their role was going to need to be, and it felt like Game 4 was kind of that.
2: And
1: early foul trouble, plus no one could hit a three, and then that's where you looked around and went, yeah, it really feels like this is a Thunder team playing a really good Spurs team without AJ Mitchell and J-Dub.
2: Yeah, I mean, it's a Thunder team that I think has shot, especially compared to the regular season, just kind of punching above their weight in terms of three-point percentage. But if you were ever to have an awful shooting game, you're almost glad it was going to be in Game 4 with all the circumstances. Like you said, Ryan, it felt like they were in the bonus for like the – it felt like the Spurs got in the bonus three of the four quarters in the first half of each quarter, if that makes sense. And compare that with only, what, six made threes, and it felt like they were at two made threes until about three quarters of the way through the third quarter. Just a recipe for disaster to not be able to get out of there or keep it competitive whatsoever.
1: Rough.
2: I mean, they scored, their highest scoring total in a quarter was 22 points. They had two 19-point quarters, just not going to get it done.
1: Turned the ball over 17 times. It felt like Game 4 was the if it can go wrong, it will, and I'm just glad it all kind of happened in one game so that they can reset and get going again tonight.
0: They do indeed, and it would appear they'll be doing it without A.J. Mitchell. Certainly the injuries have taken a toll on the series, and it's going to be rather interesting to see if they can get anybody like a Dub back on the court tonight. I don't expect either of them, which makes it kind of scary going into Game 5, Game 6, possibly Game 7, but certainly you probably aren't going to have much of a season left if you can't win tonight. You're back in the kind of the same spot you were in for Game 2.
1: Yeah, AJ out per the most recent injury report with the right soleus strain. And then the thing that probably is reading too much into it, but is not going to make me feel good up until the fact that the Thunder, like, if they go out there and win tonight, then you'll feel great, is that J-Dub's hamstring has been changed from hamstring soreness to injury management on a strain, which I don't know if that means that it's a rediagnosis or if it's just like, hey, the league prefers us to list it like this or that or whatever. But seeing strain instead of soreness, whether it's semantics or not, does not make me feel good for Dub on the questionable this evening.
2: We had three different words. We went from tightness to soreness to injury, or to strain, excuse me.
0: None of them are good.
2: No, none of them are. I think, and it depends on how they play this and what J-Dub thinks, but first off, I think fans should be just preparing for us not to see J-Dub at all the rest of the series, no matter what. And if that's not enough, then you probably aren't seeing him unless it's some sort of elimination game that is not in the Thunder's favor. So whether that be losing tonight, losing Game 6, whichever, might not be the craziest thing in the world to see him pull up for an elimination game just to give it a go and see how it feels.
0: Well, that doesn't sound great.
2: Mm-mm. Not at all. And, you know, back to the game on Sunday, the Spurs made a little bit of a defensive switch in terms of coverages schematically. I mean, we're kind of used to the first three games seeing like the double as soon as Shea crosses the half court line, and they didn't do a whole lot of that in Game 4. They also kept Wimby hovering around the paint instead of, you know, being okay with him kind of being around the perimeter, and that forced guys to make open shots, and it obviously didn't happen. But I'm intrigued to see if the Thunder have a quote-unquote change to that scheme, or do they simply just say, yeah, we didn't make open shots when we could have. We're kind of unbothered by what they did. We just didn't do what we were supposed to do in that moment.
1: I think the Thunder will be fine with that for the most part, because it wasn't like they were generating terrible shots or terrible looks or things like that for the most part, outside of a couple of, I think there are a couple of moments where Shea was like, I don't really know what to do when he started driving in and things like that, but mm-hmm. You also get the flip side of, I think the Thunder probably look at it as everybody together shot the lights out in Game 3 when they were left wide ass open. Game 4, a little bit closer, and I don't think that Jalen Williams going 1 from 7 from deep was like, oh my gosh, there's someone, suddenly a guy standing 4 or 5 feet closer to him. I think it was like everyone together sucked at shooting the ball in game four. And I think the Thunder will just say, we're going to flush that and roll.
0: When you're a combined 4 for 29 at one point, it's going to be hard to win any game.
1: Yeah.
0: Let alone a road game in the Western Conference Finals.
2: Alex Caruso only played 14 minutes. I think the one shot he had wasn't even a three. So just out of sorts, the Thunder felt like, for a lot of that game on Sunday. If you want to have a good piece from that game, might get a little bit of Isaiah Joe minutes tonight. I mean, he probably had his best game of the series. I feel like he logged his most minutes in any game this series, but
0: it's all hands on deck by now.
2: Yeah, you're definitely going to need it. And then Kenrich ended up playing 23 minutes. So, no. Maybe a positive out of that. Who knows? But he made two of the threes in a row when I felt like the three-point total was at two. So, who knows? You feel a lot better about coming back home, though. You feel like you can't shoot as much worse than you did. So, we'll see. This is a big spot for San Antonio, too. It's pretty much a similar spot to when it was 1-0, and you know you had a chance to maybe not put a series away, but put yourself in a really good spot. So we'll see what happens, how they respond to it tonight.
0: How about De'Aaron Fox and like Dylan Harper just all of a sudden becoming healthy now too?
2: That
0: like,
2: was weird.
0: It's like De'Aaron Fox never re-injured the ankle.
2: Yeah,
0: it's good to see people fight through injury.
1: Well, after the war crime of Lu Dort just diving for a loose ball in Game 3, I'm glad that De'Aaron Fox could find a way to get past that just filthy, dirty play. You know, and that
0: I mean, were people making a big deal about that?
1: De'Aaron Fox made a big deal about it in postgame.
0: Oh, that's an unserious comment then.
2: Very crazy to see him act the way he did in Game 2 and then just be magically okay by Game 4.
0: It is.
2: Or game three, excuse me.
0: That's a very unserious thing.
2: You know what's funny, though?
1: Spray a little bit of the holy water that the nuns brought, maybe? That helped the ankle out?
0: Yeah, they might need to kill them if they come to Oklahoma City tonight.
2: There were way too many shots of that. A lot of lingering shots. I feel like we got 6 or 7 shots of the nuns. But
0: love them, respect them, but that seems to be a lot.
2: Of course. What's crazy, though, is that I don't really think the Spurs played out of their mind on Sunday. They didn't shoot the ball that well themselves. No,
0: as bad as the Thunder played in the first half to an extent, you kept looking up and saying, I mean, they're kind of in the game.
1: You kept going.
2: They got the stops.
1: Up until the...
0: played really well defensively.
1: Like the back half of the third quarter where it just felt like, okay, this might just not be the night. You're sitting there going, as gross as this is, one run and suddenly you're putting pressure back on, and if you can just catch fire a little bit, then you're going to have yourself a third quarter. You just never quite got to that run, and no one ever caught fire at any point.
2: It's funny because Thunder shot 18% from three, which, you know, judging by the regular season, you felt like you had a couple of those sprinkled in. The crazier stat to me is that they only shot 33% from the field, which, you know, knowing this Thunder team, they just love to live in the paint, and obviously that's been a challenge with Wemby, but... I mean, the Spurs only shot 27% from three and 39% from two, and they shot one less time than the Thunder did, even with the turnover margin being in the Spurs' favor. So I know it can be as simple as saying, like, shoot better, but it really did feel like that sometimes on Sunday, where you felt like if the averages would have been swinging in the Thunder's favor a bit, might have had a little bit more of a competitive game.
0: Just got to find a way. Just got to find a way to win a basketball game here this evening. Something that the Cleveland Cavaliers could not do for 4 consecutive games against the New York Knicks. That was, I turned the game off at halftime. To be completely honest, I turned the game off at halftime.
1: There was no reason to persist. Unless you were like a Knicks fan or you just really, really like enjoy hate watching any of the Cavs, there was no reason to persist with that thing. Really after the first quarter when it's like, oh,
0: They were lucky that I stuck around till halftime.
1: Yeah, like in game three, your season was kind of on the line. Like you weren't going to get eliminated. But to just show up like that and just no show, the Knicks have been on an unbelievable historic heater, obviously. But to just throw your hands up and say, okay, well, I guess that's done, was absolutely pathetic. And it's how you end up like in the Eastern Conference Finals and yet still looking at your roster and going, do we need a major overhaul this offseason?
0: So embarrassing. All right, well, that's good. Cleveland, bye-bye.
2: Maybe in the year 2026, we should not view trading for James Harden as the move that the Cavs thought it was. It can be as simple as that, y'all.
0: Yeah, and I thought Donovan Mitchell was terrible. They all were terrible. The whole thing was awful.
2: Sam Merrill was bad, just complete.
0: It looked like just a team that was overmatched, and I think that's probably what it was. It was 1-4. I think that there was a big gap between even 2 and 3 in the East, yeah, and we saw that.
2: I think it says more about what the East was this year more than anything.
0: Yeah. And I think the Knicks are playing extremely good basketball. We'll have about a week and a half to start diving into the Knicks if that's going to be the NBA Finals opponent. If the Thunder win, obviously. If Thunder don't win, we're not talking about basketball for the rest of the year. But I don't know. It seems like the Knicks are playing extremely good basketball. Maybe even getting overlooked a little bit.
1: I think the Knicks, the way that they've, it's now 2 straight series plus their response to the Atlanta series. Much like the Pacers a year ago, it's like whatever you thought of this group going into the playoffs, whether you're in on them or out, that's going to be, they're going to have more than a puncher's chance in the NBA Finals, especially if the Thunder and the Spurs continue hurtling on this path where it looks like they're going to go to 7, where it might just be a fight for survival as opposed to basketball through the last 3 games.
0: They were awesome. They were awesome last night.
2: What's the line tonight on the game?
0: That's a good question. I haven't looked.
2: I have not. Thunder 5.5 point favorite.
0: Okay.
2: So usually in
0: it's been about the run of the mill.
2: Half.
0: Yeah, it's been about the run of the mill.
1: For a home game for the Thunder?
0: For a home game, yeah.
2: Do you run to Mills often?
0: Do I what?
2: Do you run to Mills often?
0: To Mills?
2: To Mills. That's what you said. Run to the mill.
0: Run of the mill?
2: Oh, okay.
0: I don't know. I don't even know what that phrase means. I guess. Is that what that means?
2: I wasn't going to judge you if you like running to mills. I can't tell you I'm in clear view of a mill.
0: I think that's probably just another clear example of my work ethic versus your work ethic.
2: I didn't know you were in rural areas a whole lot.
0: Yeah. Canadian county. Shout out Yukon.
1: Per Google AI, so it's probably wrong. The phrase comes from the manufacturing of textile industries. Originally, it referred to products or materials exactly as they came off the product line, the run of the mill, before they were inspected, sorted, graded for higher quality. So it was quite
0: literally, yes,
1: just came off the assembly line. Let's just fire that thing up.
0: I think that answer is yes, Drake.
2: Hmm.
0: Yes. 6:18 franchise boarding show. Take an opening timeout here on a Tuesday, getting back into the swing of things here.
3: 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My Oklahoma sports knowledge comes from A, mildly informed opinions from your Uncle Frank. 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

0: Welcome back. 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The trials and tribulations of a NBA playoff series certainly on hand over the last 72 hours.
1: How have you been mentally?
0: Well, I think it's over now.
1: Oh.
0: Yeah. I went from thinking it was over the good way to thinking it's over the bad way. So,
1: right.
0: If that tells you anywhere where I'm at right now.
1: We're on the roller coaster.
2: I'm just happy that we've not seen anyone from the Oklahoma City Thunder get close to mouthing the word analytics because that went so well for our friends in Cleveland.
0: Yeah, I missed a lot of that, but I did I was able to basically take away from whatever Kenny Atkinson that basically said that the analytics tell you that they've been playing really well in the series.
1: They should have won two of the last three.
2: That was the off
0: day. Okay, well, that's the dumbest thing I've ever heard. It makes me want to break every one of these cameras in here. How much are these?
2: I don't know.
1: A lot, I think.
0: I don't know. All right. Well, I'll do it tomorrow if we have to come in here and talk about a Thunder loss.
2: And then you pair that with the fact that it sounds like James Harden went up to the podium last night and rolled out the, I don't know, I still think we were the better team.
0: Yeah, that's a tough look.
2: James, I think you gotta win at least one game to roll that out. If you win zero games, even if you believe that in your heart of hearts, you can't say it out loud.
0: That's a really tough look.
2: So
0: I think if you say it though, and then you do like kind of play into the idea, you're like, yeah, we're going on vacation now. Maybe you can get away with it, but the way that James Harden specifically played in this series, I don't think that you can get away with that.
1: I think he had. Not only did he say sound delusional for his team, but himself as well, when asked how he would grade himself in the postseason for the Cavs. I think he finished like however many games he played this postseason. I think seven of however many games they played, he had more turnovers than made baskets. I'll repeat that. Seven games in which he had more turnovers than made baskets, and that is one of your two best players.
2: Good place to be, I think.
1: To him, it seems like it.
2: Outplay people. Going out there dominating.
0: Interesting.
1: Would you like some hopium in terms of why do they have this set up like this?
0: What?
1: I don't really know how to explain. It's just something I have to explain to you.
2: That was clear when you said that.
1: Go to... the NBA store, if you have your computer in front of you, go to the NBA store. Hold on.
0: Yeah, I'm not going to be doing this exercise, so just continue.
1: That's okay. When you're there, go to the tab that says Shop by Team and hover over it. Can you tell me what you see, Ryan?
2: Like Eastern Conference Champion shirts?
1: So there's an NBA Finals bound tab, and I don't know if this is just error, but it has the Knicks and it has the Thunder.
2: You saying that the script is written?
1: The script might be written.
0: Well, that makes me feel even worse about tonight.
1: Uh-oh. It's a NBA Pacers situation like last year with the buses.
0: Mm.
2: Are you having the wraps?
1: Yeah.
2: Well, let's just hope that the Thunder Finals bound. Here's the thing. Even if they go out in there and win tonight, they still got to get one more.
1: That's right.
2: I'm not letting myself get to that point yet.
1: It's crazy that the NBA has worked this far ahead in their scripts instead of just game to game. Just kidding.
0: Maybe.
1: Seriously, who let that get past?
0: Oh, somebody probably took Memorial Day off at the New York basketball offices.
1: Mm-hmm.
0: Or the NBA New York basketball offices. How about that?
2: Hit the wrong button and said, I'm going out to, where would that person, the Hamptons probably? Is that what they're doing?
0: Hamptons or maybe Nantucket. Maybe they're going all the way over to Massachusetts.
1: You know, we have a little bit of a lead in to tonight's game. Is it the 7:30 offering tonight for the NBA? I think I'm going to be watching the Spelling Bee.
2: Why?
1: I
2: didn't realize you were such a big Spelling Bee guy.
1: Because it's electric and it'd be a great... Be a great lead-in.
0: Scripps Howard today?
1: I think so. It's usually after Labor Day.
0: Oh, is it?
1: I have no idea. Memorial Day. I think that might be an ESPN operation.
2: I cannot say that I've ever tracked the
0: tomorrow
2: the running of the spelling.
1: It's tomorrow.
0: Yeah. two-night special event on ION, May 27th and May 28th at 7 o'clock.
1: Okay.
0: Wait a second. We got preliminaries today, though.
2: Prelims today.
0: 8 a.m. to 3 p.m. Tuesday, May 26th. You can watch on Scripps Sports. I wonder, have we watched? Do we even get that?
2: I don't think we do.
1: So you're telling me this starts in the prelims start in 30 minutes?
0: Yeah, I think so.
1: Well, I'll be following live, and I'll be giving us updates.
0: Do you want to know something?
2: 7 o'clock tomorrow is when our television streaming coverage starts. You're welcome.
1: Oh, my God. The finals are Thursday. We're going to be game sixing.
0: Yeah, I'm probably not going to be able to watch much of that.
1: What would you say to the people that say, with a dead serious face, I'm going to be double screening and Scripps is going to be my main screen?
0: Well, I don't think I know anybody that would say that.
2: The good news is that we don't have to say anything to those people because they don't exist in our lives.
0: I enjoyed it when it was on ESPN back in the day, but I mean, if that's what you want to get done, go for it. I'm not going to admonish you because you want to watch that. Can I tell you something, though?
2: That's like the start of the summer version of the Little League World Series,
0: yeah.
2: Where like it's just the acknowledgement that
0: it's the start of the football season.
2: We are into the dog days if the spelling bee pops up.
0: I think that's fair.
1: Trying to see who our youngest speller is. Do we have any prodigies on the come up?
0: We have a
1: 10-year-old. Most of them are 13, 14.
0: The one thing that I do know is how much better of a speller I would be than you, Drake.
1: I'm a spelling bee winner. Thank you.
0: Blanchard?
1: Oh, yeah.
0: Okay, I wouldn't tell a lot of people that.
1: Well, I got a championship.
2: I guess you have to, like, put a good foot forward for Blanchard in some form or fashion, because I think you actually actively do more damage to the reputation of Blanchard High School, middle school, everything.
1: Fair.
2: Every Monday and Tuesday.
1: I don't know if these are rankings or they've already been assigned their numbers, but if these are rankings, the number one speller is 10 years old. That's pretty crazy.
0: Do they have like a power ranking going into today?
1: Again, I don't know if these are rankings
2: or live bet spelling, Drake.
1: I'm sure, you know, this country, I'm sure you can.
2: Hit up our guy, Brennan Sorsby, and see what the angles are, what the action is.
1: Wonder how he's doing.
0: Who? Sorsby?
1: Yeah.
0: Probably not well. Sarv Daravane. This seems to be the top-ranked guy going into today. That might be a girl, so apologies.
1: Oh, we have a 9-year-old, officially.
0: I don't know about... 9-year-old kind of freaks me out, but these 10 or 11-year-olds, do you think you can beat them in a...
1: No.
0: Spelling bee?
1: No.
0: Yeah, they know a lot of really big words, don't they?
2: They be doing studying. I was outside just like rolling around in the grass, basically.
0: Not much of a speller. I can't spell, though. Not much of a spelling bee guy, though.
1: I feel like with the line of work that you two do, you kind of have to be good spellers.
0: I think a lot of people just rely on
2: the old spell check?
0: Spell check, yeah.
1: That's what I'm saying, like... It's a lost start, maybe.
2: I'm more worried about the stray typo than the, like, did I spell this correctly or not?
1: Like, the computer didn't give you help situation.
2: No, just like that I screwed up typing it because got going too fast.
0: Grammatically incorrect.
2: Got ahead of my skis.
1: I still write all my emails and in hand with my hand. I just send letters.
0: Interesting.
1: So,
0: like on paper?
1: Yeah.
2: Do you like take a picture of it and send that as the email, or do you like actually drop it off?
1: That would be kind of hilarious if I actually didn't send the note I wrote.
2: I think that would
1: just take a picture of it.
2: If you just took a picture and sent it, Drake, we would be putting you on every list that we have. Mm-hmm. Every single watch list. Like, please, for our safety.
0: I think just as a recipient of that would really piss me off.
1: how many spellers are there? And how many final spellers doing
0: it? Ooh, I bet there's like 300 that start.
1: Oh my God, are you
0: I
1: serious?
0: Don't know, maybe more than that. Like in the preliminary stuff?
1: No, I'm talking about the final, you know, what gets shown on, well, all of it's getting shown on TV.
0: I don't know.
1: We'll get shown on ION.
0: Maybe like 40 people up there?
2: This is showing, so we start with 247
0: okay.
2: today.
0: So 247, they probably cut it in half, then they probably cut it in a third. I bet you get like 40 people up on the stage or 25 people, something like that.
2: It says about a dozen spellers reach the like finals. So we'll have a significant pair of cut down days. This is like this is basically new school NFL cut downs as opposed to the, hey, in week two, we're going to release 10 guys and we're going to release 10 more guys. Then we have the final cut down day.
0: Seems easy to me.
1: You ready for a couple of Oklahoma kids?
0: Yeah. Who we got?
1: This is insane that I'm even saying this in a couple of sentences. Jaden Lee.
0: Okay.
1: Grade 8.
0: Okay.
1: Age 13.
0: Yes.
1: Oklahoma City Community College.
0: He's in community college.
1: He's already.
0: Is that correct? He's
2: repping O-Trip?
1: Yeah, he's repping O-Trip.
0: Really? Is that real?
1: That's real.
0: Do we know that for a fact?
2: Is he one of the, O-Trip does have like a middle school, high school that they run.
1: I'm not sure. I'm just reading what I see.
0: I've never heard of that. Can a 13-year-old be in college? I guess so.
1: I think so, if you're.
0: That's kind of sick.
1: His favorite TV show is Octonauts. I don't know what that is.
0: Octonauts. Must be something on ION.
1: His school is St. John Nepomuk School. So I'm assuming that's where he went to college.
0: What?
1: Yeah.
0: I'm really worried about what you're reading out there.
1: Where he went to high school, excuse me.
0: St. John what?
1: St. John Nepomuk. Nepomuk. It's in UConn.
0: I've never heard of that. I've heard of St. John's. High school. I've heard of St. John's, though.
1: It's a PK 3.
0: Yeah.
1: Through 8th grade school.
0: Okay.
1: Fully accredited through the Oklahoma Conference of Catholic Schools Accreditation Association.
0: I've heard of St. John's. I guess I haven't heard of the back end of that.
1: I didn't know if I cuss saying Nepomuk. I don't think I know what that means.
2: I think you're probably in the clear.
1: Well, good luck to Jaden.
0: We only have one guy?
1: We had another. I had to back out of his bio, which was...
0: So two guys, because there are guys.
1: William Fuller.
0: Okay. Shout out Will Fuller.
1: Fuller Family Homeschool.
0: Okay.
1: Two News Oklahoma. Oh, he's sponsored by Two News
0: Oklahoma.
1: So he's
0: a Tulsa kid.
1: Yes.
0: Tulsa kid. All right, shout out Will Fuller.
1: His favorite book is the Bible.
0: That, me too.
1: He's an author of the writers of the 1911 Encyclopedia from Britannica. The Wikipedia equivalent in Britain.
0: He did what now?
1: I think he was a contributor to the 1911 Encyclopedia.
0: I think that that's more information that you're getting wrong, but we continue
1: just,
0: on.
1: I'm just reading what I'm seeing.
0: All right, well, shout out Will Fuller. We're cheering for him.
2: He tied for 89th a year ago, so.
0: So he's kind of been up on the, he's been up on it. He's been up on the stage. He knows what to expect.
2: Yeah, he has been in the arena, and you would hope that experience plays out.
1: So where is this happening at?
0: I think they have it in New York or Boston or something like that. Chicago, baby. Now I want to watch these kids. I want to see them do well.
1: I know, especially if we have rooting interests at home.
2: It's at the historic DAR Constitution Hall in Washington, D.C.,
0: Oh, okay, so you get a free trip out of D.C.
2: Marriott,
0: to
2: it appears.
1: A lot of crime happens in D.C.
2: Used to.
0: Streets we are, get a...
2: now, Drake.
0: Drake, look up to see if we can get a example of some of the words that they're going to be trying to spell today.
1: Okay.
0: We'll see if we can get that done. All right, 6:38, Franchise Morning Show. A bad weekend, a shocking weekend down at Love's Field.
2: Disastrous.
0: We can get into that as well as everything that went into Super Regional Weekend in the softball world. OU baseball headed to the ACC, headed to Atlanta. You going?
2: I am not. Braves not going to be it.
0: I don't think that we'll be going either. All right. Be back.
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0: 6:43 Franchise Morning Show. I think it took a while on Sunday for it to really kind of set in. And you had about 2.5 hours for it to set in because that game was somewhat uncompetitive in game three. 6-0 Mississippi State comes into Norman. It certainly seems like you go back to Friday and the way that that disaster of 6th and 7th inning went down is the reason why Oklahoma will be sitting at home this week when the Women's College World Series begins here in the BLC.
1: Went through it a little bit on Friday in the aftermath, but it's Bob and I had talked through some of the scenarios like Friday morning, and it was, hey, if pick your starter, Paige Gould or Alyssa Faircloth, if whoever Mississippi State throws out there, if Oklahoma is able to get to that pitcher early, is Mississippi State just going to have to like wave the white flag on Friday and regroup for Saturday? And you felt like that scenario was playing out once they got up 5-1 there at the end of the third inning. And we had said, like, hey, there is going to be a little bit, this 2% conversation happening in the Mississippi State dugout of Oklahoma has shown the potential to just set themselves on fire at times this year and like have a total meltdown. And that's exactly what happened in the 6th and 7th innings. Defense, bad. Pitching, bad. The decision to go with Wicheno on Friday, it's, if you talk to Patty Gasso, she'll tell you a ton of righties in the Mississippi State lineup. She's the righty that's the matchup they wanted. But then you go back to regionals, and why did Audrey Lowry start regionals? Because Patty Gasso said, we've been through this enough to know that you start your best pitcher and just try to put the first game in your pocket, even if it's Binghamton. I just don't know how those two things don't match up once you get to a super, and that set you up for throwing Wicheno again on Sunday. And look, you got to score runs for any of that to matter on Sunday, but it certainly was not a good feeling, it looked like, out of the Oklahoma dugout when they kind of got that pressure heaped on them on Sunday as Mississippi State just starts to, it wasn't like a big inning, but it's 2 runs here, 2 runs there. Suddenly you look up and Oklahoma's having to dig out of a big hole and they're getting nothing from the offense.
0: The Barker experience at third base, it certainly seems like looking back on the rest of the season just as a whole, the loss of McEnroe Moranis was a big deal that they were really never able to, I don't want to say recover from by any means. I mean, they were the number three team in the country, but certainly was a bigger part than I probably thought it was at the kind of the forefront when she did get hurt.
1: Yeah, I mean, it's another bat, too, that you were missing as far as what we know Kelly can do with the plate. And I think that maybe the bigger thing is something that Patty Gasso had kind of talked about throughout the year. And there weren't a lot of down moments, but hey, where's the leadership going to come from? That kind of thing. And I know that Nelly didn't get named captain again this go around, but there's a reason that she was named the captain a year ago. And as far as a team that has veteran leaders, she was one of the vocal ones. And it sounded like Gabby Garcia had kind of emerged as part of that, but it just didn't feel like there was enough of that at times

0: And then on top of all that, the injury she had sustained last year to where she was basically on a 50 pitch count maximum per day last year, this year, there's a reason she hadn't started games and stuff like that. And then the stones by Sam Ricketts and Terry Mowat to go and say, hey, we liked how she closed on Friday. Let's roll it out there from the start and just see how it goes. And she was spectacular. Like, Oklahoma had no answer. It was reminiscent of the SEC tournament when Georgia said, let's just throw the freshman out there and see what happens. And Oklahoma's offense looked befuddled as they clearly had sunk all of their prep time into Gould and Faircloth.
1: Incredible. Incredible weekend for Mississippi State. They, of course, will be taking on Texas Tech. That was a quiet weekend down in Gainesville with the Red Raiders and the Gators. That was kind of fun to watch from before. Obviously, you had the, Mia Williams situation. She gets beaned like five times throughout the weekend. Obviously, she started at Florida, the daughter of, former NBA star Jason Williams, white chocolate, shout out one time. Coming to Oklahoma City, I would imagine, here over the next 38, 48 hours. So we welcome him. But, it was a great weekend on the softball front. Nebraska sweeps Oklahoma State in a best of three series and a series that really wasn't ever really close in the Super Regional. Everybody's battling weather. It felt very May.
0: Everyone's battling weather. It felt like the biggest spotlight on family members getting tossed from various games, from all the happenings down in Gainesville, all the way to Jordy's husband getting.
1: Jordy Fromm's husband gets booted in the. What was it, the final?
0: It
1: was like the fifth inning on Saturday.
0: And she's coming in to close it down. It should be a good luck to everybody doing all the features on the family sections this week, because it is going to be a colorful cast of characters in, I think, a fun way.
1: Who are you pulling for, Drake?
2: I'll pull for Nebraska.
1: Okay. Thank you.
0: We appreciate.
1: Mm-hmm. UCLA, Alabama, Tennessee, Texas, Arkansas, Nebraska make out the rest of the bracket here at Oklahoma City. Everything gets underway on Thursday, of course, over at Devon Park.
0: Now we look to portal season for the Sooners.
1: Portal season, it's already begun for Oklahoma. They have three last night?
0: Yeah, three last night, although they were, if you had asked me to power rank, like, who were all the way from, like, most likely to least likely to leave, three of my top four most likely were the ones that were out in about yesterday. Tia Malloy, the first one through, I think everyone knows. Just didn't work out here at Norman.
1: And completely kind of forgot she was on the team.
0: Yeah.
1: That's not like a hit. I just completely forgot. She hadn't been playing much, right?
0: Yeah.
1: Okay.
0: She had three plate attempts in SEC play during the regular season.
1: I figured that it was something crazy.
0: Yeah, had only been really used as a pinch runner. I think that was one that everyone kind of knew. Riley Zakay had redshirted. She talked about it on Instagram yesterday that she had gotten rear-ended in the offseason, had a concussion that stemmed from that.
1: Scary.
0: Had some lingering symptoms from, and so she had kind of redshirted / stepped away just to get healthy. And we knew that Riley and Berkeley are a package deal, and Riley and Berkeley played on basically a different travel ball team every single year. So staying put in one spot has not kind of been the North Star for Riley and Berkeley.
1: They like making their parents work, sounds like.
0: Yes.
1: I don't think I realized that they didn't play on the same travel ball team.
0: I think that maybe 2 years was like the longest run with like one org before they like bounced. So
1: that's crazy.
0: Berkeley, I mean, she had given good moments this year. I think someone's going to get a really good pitcher as far as that goes, but they're kind of a package deal. I think Oklahoma needs that Riley as a K roster spot for a lot of stuff. You're going to be looking for pitching, certainly. They're just going to
1: show. I mean, is that the number one thing? I think that, like, for the very average softball fan like myself, I look out there and they just didn't have a dominant pitcher. And the Bruzon thing didn't work out to an extent that they probably thought it would.
0: Yeah, I mean,
1: am I projecting? Is that kind of what it was?
0: I mean, top pitcher in the portal rated by, like, softball. Yeah, it just didn't pan out.
1: It didn't seem like she was very good, from what I could tell.
0: Yeah.
1: From what I could tell.
0: Not to her standards or anything like that. So, as it stands, and I'm just going to. Oklahoma has kind of been, for a lot of the stuff in college softball since 2021, really, the parity across the country has not really affected Oklahoma, as they obviously won back to back to back to back. The portal happenings hasn't really affected Oklahoma. You've had a couple of big ones, Jocelyn Erickson, but that one could be explained away pretty quickly by everybody getting an extra year. It kind of screwed up some of the timelines, and she wanted to catch every day as opposed to DPing. Jordy going back home. Can anyone really game plan for someone feeling the call to really go back home?
1: Sure.
0: But this will be the first year that It's one of those things that we've seen everywhere else in the country

0: everyone's been on the table until you sign them back up, kind of like the college basketball portal, I think that that's going to affect Oklahoma. That it's like, would there be shocks? Sure. But it's also like, I think that everything in college softball, much like college basketball, is on the table until that player signs on the dotted line and comes back through. So you have what you would feel like a very strong core coming back, as long as you can ink all those players. And then if you're not losing big stuff, I think your biggest things are going to be pitching. You've got Lowry and Wichanio set to return, along with Alyssa Parker. You signed three pitchers in the 2026 class, but you're going to want to go out and get you an ace. You're going to need a backup catcher, something to put out there. So I don't know if that gets into, do you want someone who can do the Emmerling, where she's the backup catcher, and also try to compete for a spot in the infield, or do you just straight up want a catcher? Probably going to want a middle infielder if you can get it, just to come in. I know you've got a bunch of studs coming in, but to lose your second baseman, first baseman, and to have Nelly coming back at third off an injury, I think just getting an experienced hand in the infield.
1: I wouldn't mind seeing a lot more Alyssa Parker in the circle. It seems like if she continues to develop and continues to grow, she could be one of the premier pitchers in the country.
0: Yeah, and very excited just for her to get a, you would hope, an uninterrupted, like, full offseason run with Jin Rocha, as sure. far as being able to get out there and develop stuff like that, just because it's something that I don't know how, like, you can quantify it in runs per game, stuff like that, but going all the way back to when Patty Gasso was able to kind of fully give the full lowdown on Jin Rocha, having to have her a couple of times before she stepped away, have something happen and be on the mend for 5 or 6 weeks, and then feel like she's back up and at it, and then have something else. And then it obviously leads to the sure. cancer diagnosis and stepping away right before the season. I just, something to remember that it's like not excuse, it's just a massive thing that happened for Oklahoma's pitching staff, that when you looked at a group that was two sophomores, two freshmen, and then a pair of seniors, and one of them just didn't pitch the way that you had hoped that Berzon would, the way she had been at 3 years at LSU, that's another big factor too, that it felt like every little thing has gone Oklahoma's way a couple of times these last 4 or 5 years, and it did not seem like it all lined up that way for the Sooners in 2026.
1: Very, very, very good. Well, not very good. Sad to see it come to an end. Shockingly come to an end. But I don't know. You get the week off, kind of? Do you have to go out there this week?
0: Don't think I'm going out there.
1: Yeah, so it's going to be weird.
0: It's the first time since 2015 that the World Series is happening. And
1: it'll be kind of interesting to see how it up. I would imagine it's still going to be sellout after sellout after sellout.
0: Well, here's
1: Nebraska. Those crazy a-holes are coming back. They're going to try to burn this city down again.
0: Well, here's the rhythm of the World Series where it's out there. Like, Thursday, Friday, Saturday shouldn't be an attendance worry.
1: Yeah, it's always a big deal.
0: That's a travel ball fiesta.
1: Yeah.
0: And then from there, those tickets end up handing off to, that's usually where Oklahoma State, but you look a year ago, get to the Champ Series, ton of Red Raiders.
1: Sure.
0: I am not really concerned about the attendance. Will it set every session record? Who knows? Is it going to be like empty and barren? I think anyone that thinks that has just not actually paid attention to what the world
1: probably is. Hasn't been out there.
0: Yeah.
1: It seems like it's always been pretty packed.
0: Yeah. And there's a ton of people that, like, part of why World Series tickets are so hard to get a hold of is there are a bunch of World Series season ticket holders that just are out there. It happens to coincide a lot with Oklahoma playing, obviously, but I'm not concern, especially because
1: we got weather-wise, like, this week.
0: Nebraska's gonna be rolling in. There's gonna be a ton of Arkansas fans that come over for their first trip to the World Series.
1: Oh, we got thanks for beautiful the weather. No, we got
2: I think I thought I looked at it this morning.
1: There's like PM thunderstorms, but nothing crazy.
0: I wonder if
2: I mean, I'm seeing for Oklahoma City,
0: yes,
2: 85% Wednesday, 85% Thursday, 55% Friday, 60% Saturday, all throughout.
1: Am I looking at a different Will Rogers Oklahoma City forecast?
0: I've got Weather Channel. I've got 56% Thursday, 24% Friday, 35% Saturday, and then 25% evening showers until like Wednesday, where it drops to 8%.
1: Yeah, I think we're pretty good.
0: As far as like the World Series curve goes,
1: what are you looking at, Dre?
2: I'm just looking at my Apple weather.
1: Yeah, that's probably the problem.
0: You're going to trust those West Coast elites with your weather?
2: I'm looking at the radar. Seems to be a lot coming from West Texas, Eastern New Mexico.
1: I think there's a chance of rain tonight, but not that big. Maybe while you're walking into the Paycom Center.
0: Are you sure that's not just the horde of Red Raiders that are going to be making their way?
2: It's a good point.
0: I mean, you look at it. I don't know what Mississippi State's representation is going to be like. We've certainly seen the Mississippi schools take over Omaha when things like that happen, but it'll be a ton of Texas fans, a ton of Texas Tech fans, a ton of Nebraska fans. Arkansas, I have to imagine, not that far a drive for a program finally breaking through, getting to OKC. Like, I am not concerned whatsoever with.
1: I would imagine that you're also going to see, I would imagine quite a few OU and OSU fans that still have tickets to still go out there.
0: Yeah. I think there'll be a.
1: Regardless.
0: A solid group that you look at it in between. Like, if you're just looking for OU connections and stuff like that, I think that there'll be. As much as Oklahoma fans were not stoked this weekend, obviously, I think you'll see some Sam Ricketts love, some Jordy love, some DJ Gasso love as well. So should be a really fun weekend out there. And this is another year, much like a year ago, that there was, I forget who it was a year ago. Maybe it was Oregon that it was like, it's a very narrow path, but you can like build one. Texas, right? So if we fast forwarded to next Thursday and I told you that Texas won the national title, we could build a pretty easy how that weekend went in their head. Same with Tennessee, Tech, Bama, UCLA, Nebraska, Arkansas, and then Mississippi State. It's like they've got now two stud pitchers plus Delaney Everett that showed that she can go into Love's Field and produce performance like that. It's like this should be a pretty wide open, like anything could happen style World Series, which kind of fits what we saw in Supers and in the latter stages of some of the regionals.
1: It was incredible. Incredible. Hour number two, Franchise Boarding Show. Big game day here in the BLC. Game 5, Western Conference Finals. Be back.
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0: hour number two of the Franchise Morning Show, 7:04. I don't know, just inside 12 and a half hours till tip-off at the Paycom Center tonight.
1: How you feeling?
0: Game 5, Thunder, Spurs, be there. I mean, better. Feel good that they're at home.
1: Okay.
0: I do think that the number that Brian Windhorst, friend of the program, threw out there yesterday, that the Thunder are 11-10 when they don't have J-Dub or A.J. Mitchell in the lineup, that certainly is hanging in the back of my brain.
2: If we're building out the pros and cons list, I think it'd be a pro how bad they played in Game 4. Like, it felt like that was...
0: Well, surely they're not going to shoot the ball as poorly as they did again.
2: Yeah, I mean, that, taking care of the basketball, getting to foul trouble. It felt like every
0: angle. You know what it reminded me of, like, early in the first half? It reminded me of, and I can't believe that I'm saying this, it reminded me of watching some OU basketball games this year where they just dribbled around at half court. Did it not, Drake?
1: Yeah.
0: A little bit? You know what I'm talking
2: not
0: about?
2: Able to make shots. Some like the 9-game losing streak where it's just like.
0: It was, I mean, where it's just like, are they going to start an offense? And then picking the ball up early and SGA looks so out of just. It didn't look normal.
2: No.
0: Is probably the best way to say it. And then obviously they missed a bunch of shots. So I would expect them to bounce back in that regard. I don't know.
2: Is it too much to ask this evening?
0: Probably.
2: You've got no Dub, no AJ. It's been a little bit of a roller coaster, honestly, for both like SGA and Wimby at times. Like the SGA game one, I think that's just kind of become a thing that he's just not good in game ones. Coming off a long rest. There were moments in game two and in game three where Wimby just let the Thunder push him to the perimeter
0: sure. A
2: little too often. So it feels like those guys are trading, and I think both teams are telling themselves, we need one big Wimby game or one big SGA game and then one big bench game, and you're there, you're in the finals. But you're down AJ, you're down Dub. Could Chet Holmgren enter the fray tonight?
0: Man, it's been a rough area for Mr. Chet. It's the patience is growing thin with somebody that, you know, obviously number two pick should be showing up a little bit more, especially on the offensive end. I just don't know if it's ever going to come.
2: Especially when in this series, it'd be one thing if it was Chet v. Wimby straight up for the entire time. Cause listen, Wimby is an alien. Like there's a reason he has that nickname, things like that. But at some point, if you're going to make all that money that he's due for and the percentage of the cap and all that stuff. And he's done this all year. Like, I don't feel like we're asking him to do something we haven't seen from him. It's at what point are you going to start taking advantage of your matchups when you get paired up with somebody smaller on the offensive end of the floor?
1: I would just like the shot to be a little bit faster. It just feels like there's been so many missed opportunities from the three-point line just because of how slow it takes to get the windup going for him to actually release it. And the handle's just not good enough to be able to take smaller guards off the dribble, even with the length, because it's just not tight enough. I mean, it feels like he's getting poked away, you know, every single time that he tries to take it against a smaller guard. But this has kind of been the Thunder's offense, though, I mean, this year. He's obviously had better offensive stretches, but I think Mark Daigneault said it after it was either game one or game two postgame. There's just not a whole lot of offense that is designed around Chet. What Chet gets going, it's usually stuff that's already been, you know, someone already going downhill, or it's basically off of someone else doing an action. And we said it before the series. I just don't think now, obviously this might change because of the injuries, but I just don't know how much I want to see, you know, Chet in a post up or, you know, especially with Wimby on him, because I don't really think that's going to change about how that outcome is going to turn out.
2: It's not those moments, though. It's when, hey, you're at the elbow and you've got someone that you have 6 inches on.
1: Mm-hmm.
2: I don't need you to back him down, things like that. But can you put 20 in one of these games?
1: Be nice.
2: And be a lift when you've got two key pieces down?
0: It would seem not. And with that said, you would expect them to shoot the ball better just in general. Getting back to the Paycom Center tonight, I can't think that they're going to throw up a 4-for-29 again.
1: Funnily enough, I do think he's actually been pretty good on defense.
0: Chet?
1: Yeah.
0: Yeah, he's been okay.
1: The times where he's guarded Wemby.
0: I mean, he's been good enough.
1: Yeah.
0: So, it is funny, like, every once in a while, watching the game on Sunday night, even, I make the comment that I'm getting a little sick of watching him play basketball. And then he, like, blocks a shot and has a dunk on the other end, comes back down and, like, intercepts a pass.
1: I mean, he was a plus two. He was one of the only two Thunder players to be in the plus in game four. And I don't put a whole lot into plus minus, but when you get beat as bad as the Thunder did, you see what outliers are there. And, I mean, Chet being a plus with as bad as he did offensively has to speak volumes.
2: It's just, I don't think he's been a negative by any means, but this is where, and I'm not asking him to go and get 40, but
1: right.
2: That's where, like, Dub in the finals goes and gets 40. That is one of those moments where if you're going to be due, and I hate to be this way, but like, if you're going to be due $42 million next year or something like that, you got one of these three games. We need to be looking back and going, that was the Chet game that he helped flip one of these games and flip the series to get you to the NBA Finals.
1: Well, you definitely are going to need it from him if Shea does not step up tonight. And I think that's going to be the big one is if Shea can get you 40, where else does it come tonight? If Shea can get you even 30, where else does it come from tonight? Because I don't know if you're going to have a stars aligning moment like you did in game three and have all three of McCain, Jay Will, and Caruso be able to turn it up, especially from three. It may come from
2: if they would like others. To, we would welcome it, though.
1: Yeah, no, I mean, it could just be others. It could be an Isaiah Joe. It could be, you know, if Kenrich plays 23 minutes and has it going. But I don't know.
0: You know it's not going to be? And I hate to say this.
1: Lou Dort?
0: Well, I mean, I just...
1: You know what? It would not shock me if we got a Game 5 Lou Dort tonight.
0: It would be great. It'd but be great.
1: He just hasn't shot a whole lot.
0: But I think that, like, the thing with the Lou Dort unexpected night is it is unexpected. It comes out of nowhere. So, yeah. Like, if you kind of have to, if you expect it going in, I don't think it shows up. I also don't think it's going to show up for Aaron Wiggins. That pains me to say it.
1: Yeah.
0: It just doesn't seem like it's there, like the love affair that we had a year ago.
1: It's a weird situation because you get thrown into the fire a little bit after pretty much being non-existent during the regular season. But also, some of the things that you just expect from him, if he plays a lot or not, has just not been there. Like, just the three-point shooting, just set three-point shooting hasn't been there. Feel like he's gotten super careless with the ball in the spot minutes he has played. And you felt like, at the very minimum last year, he could be a reliable creator for others and not, you know, be a liability with the ball. And it just feels like all of those attributes have just been stripped away this year.
2: It's the weird spot of, to go back and, like, pigeonhole Wiggins was just, like, a 3-and-D guy is not what he did at various points all throughout last year and things like that. It just kind of feels like in the moments earlier this year when the Thunder were dealing with so many injuries, Wiggins was asked to do more, and it seems like that just kind of, like, screwed him up. He was always able to do, hey, Aaron Wiggins is doing the basics coming off the bench, and then once he got the three ball going, then he's able to attack once or twice. Things like you just haven't got that from him this year, but not the defensive impact. You have seen that look from another guy in this series, though, in Jared McCain. I mean, what he has been doing in game two and game three, and he had great moments in that Lakers series.
0: Sure.
2: I think we can definitively go, like, that game three was the Jared McCain. It wasn't just, hey, Jared McCain gave you a nice push off the bench in a game that you probably were going to win, but it was more difficult than it needed to be. Like, game three, that was the Jared McCain game that I think we all were thinking about when, in what was it, you know, February and March, we're sitting here going, this is a guy that can flip you a big-time playoff game. Wouldn't shock any of us if we're talking about that here in a couple months. Seems like that's what we got on Friday night.
1: I would really like for him to not look for his shot as much as he has the past two games, because he hasn't shot at the best. But I think he's such a good relocator, and we know he's going to be handling the ball, especially if J-Dub is out tonight and AJ, that I think he's quick enough and agile enough to where he can be a pass-first guy and relocate to find better shots than what he has been getting. He's just been having to do a lot of moving around with the ball, and I think that's kind of thrown off the rhythm because he's just so used to, like, an AJ or a Shea setting him up for threes. But because he's having to, you know, his usage rate has gone up a whole lot with the injuries, I just feel like, you know, he may be a little bit off rhythm. So I'd like to see him be a pass first guy, because you've had guys like a Cason Wallace be really good from three this playoff series, or an Alex Caruso. Like, set others up first, and the ball will find you when it needs to.
0: I think we can just say, just a flat out, like, hey, had a bad night on Sunday.
1: Yeah.
0: For Jeremy Cain. Yeah. I would expect him to bounce back tonight.
1: For sure.
0: All right. Big game.
1: Big game.
0: Certainly feels like, you know, this is the beginning of the series tonight, or at least the beginning of the end if you don't win. So
2: we've gone through all of the feeling out process, and I think all of the, hey, let's try this quirk, this tweak, stuff like that. Now it becomes a, let's dial in for both Mitch Trout and Mark Dagnall what you think your biggest advantages are. And then the flip side of that is also just going to be the injuries are an issue for the Thunder. And it would not shock you the way that these games have been so physical is if you come out of it and some of the Spurs guys that have been banged up and re-aggravated stuff like that. I think that's just something you're going to be living with the next three games.
1: Also, just because of what I saw last game, there was some deep drop on SGA off of pick and rolls. Mm-hmm. So not necessarily hedging up a whole lot. I think San Antonio is almost daring him to shoot pull-up threes, kind of like what you saw from Denver last year in that series. I would love if Shea took more than one three-pointer. You felt like you're going to need him in those areas. And if that's the most open shot he's going to get instead of a heavily contested two, then I think you're just going to have to live with that.
0: It's a better shot.
1: Yeah.
0: It's a better shot than the contested two, isn't it?
1: Yeah.
0: And he's Especially the extended long-range shot.
1: And he's been a good three-point shooter this year. So I would at least, you know, I think you live with those results.
0: An open Shea pull-up three is a much better shot than not getting one off at all.
1: Right.
0: And they have had multiple instances of that.
1: So
2: it's much better than getting, like, it seems like this happened in one in a game where, unfortunately, Chet gets their grenade with, like, 4 seconds left. And I'm like, well, I don't even know if we're getting a shot up here, that kind of thing.
0: Yeah.
2: And it's like, it's a terrible spot for everyone to be in, but it just feels like that has happened. Lou's gotten a couple of the grenade balls right at the end of a shot clock, and you're like, well, I would have just, actually, let's go back in time and just give me the open three with 17 seconds left on the clock.
1: So obviously that's assuming that San Antonio remains in the same coverages as last game, which I'm assuming will happen, but I'm intrigued to see how much the Thunder change up, if at all, because of how the
0: defense. I think you'll see a variation of it.
1: Yeah.
0: No doubt.
1: But I mean, the one thing you have to bank on for OKC that didn't happen last game was them turning San Antonio over. I think it was the first game this series where San Antonio had forced more turnovers than the Thunder. And when one of your integral pieces of your game does not translate, then you can pretty much wrap up the game tonight if that's not going to happen.
0: I think the sickest thing of all of it, if they wouldn't have shown Shea and those guys laughing over there in the fourth quarter, I'd be a lot more worried than I am today.
1: You think it's on the level of Denver after losing, what was that game? Was that game three?
0: Three when they lost by 40 or whatever it was.
1: Something like that.
0: I mean, no, because I think the Spurs are a little bit more of a serious threat. But then again, I say that they could go out and win by 50 tonight. I wouldn't be surprised at all.
1: At least I think we can say that a lot of these problems that the Thunder had in game four are easily fixable. You think coming back home, you feel like they're going to be able to force more turnovers.
0: I feel pretty confident that they're going to be able to force more turnovers, make more open shots.
1: And maybe get to the free throw line a little bit more than your opponent, or at least keep it samey. That's been another problem for them, is that it feels like they're getting, you know, they're giving San Antonio free buckets by just getting them into the bonus.
0: Sure.
1: You know, in the first half of these quarters, and it's just back breaking having to play uphill like that.
2: Well, I think the scariest part of all it, which is why I think everyone has kind of assumed we're signing up for a 6 or 7 game affair, is that it's hard to imagine the Thunder playing much worse than they did in game four. They can play a lot better, and the Spurs have already shown they can come in to pick up there and win a game.
0: Yeah, I think that's the one thing that hangs in the back of your brain, is they have shown that they can come here and win. Now, did it take a little bit of a meltdown? Maybe a little bit, but I don't know. It just seems like I'm going to continually be hurt by Wembanyama for
1: a long time.
0: Yeah, it's going to be a long time.
1: Wemby can just hit these shots, I guess. He's 2 for 2 now in long range. The half-court shot yesterday and then, or Sunday, and then, you know, you had the game one shot. Yeah.
0: And as they pointed out on Sunday's broadcast, I mean, this guy, he's just a leader. I don't know if you guys saw him talking to Miss Johnson, but he's the first NBA player to ever talk to his head coach during the game. 720, be back.
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0: Drake Franchise Morning Show. Aaron Asvich, Brian Chapman, Drake Finito. Drake, I need you to answer for something here, my guy.
1: Sure.
0: You earlier spoke of your excitement for the Scripps National Spelling Bee.
1: Yes.
0: More power to you.
1: Thank you.
0: I'm here on the Twitter machine, and I have something sitting in front of me from our friends at Merriam-Webster, their official account.
1: Uh-oh.
0: The word of the day today. The word of the day is Gordian knot.
1: Oh.
0: A complicated and difficult problem.
1: Yeah.
0: I bring this up only to say, Drake, if we're doing words of the day, and we're doing it on the day of the spelling bee, I kind of need to just be a word.
1: Like, yeah.
0: It is word of the day. Not words of the day. Not phrase of the day. Word of the day. These are your people. You need to get them in line.
1: Can I tell you a story about the Gordian knot?
0: I had no idea you had one locked and loaded.
1: Oh, it was an actual thing in history.
0: Go.
1: I don't know where it resided, but I knew it was during Alexander the Great's reign. Okay. Following. Yeah, okay. Good. Everything makes sense.
0: Yes. We're going to Macedonia. Macedonia one time.
1: The Gordian knot was supposedly untiable. What is undoing of a knot?
0: Incredibly hard to untie, yes.
1: Incredibly hard to untie. So much so that there have been a lot of passersby that had tried to untie the Gordian knot, and no one had ever untied it until Alexander came along, and you know how he untied it?
0: Did he just cut through that bad boy? He's like, I'm not tying this, I'm cutting through it.
1: He cut through it. The Gordian knot. Shout out Iron Maiden.
0: Shout out.
1: One of my favorite bands. They literally tell the story of the Gordian knot in one of their songs.
0: Well, I'll ask you this. I think that a lot of people across the landscape of the National Basketball Association consider Victor Wembanyama and his defensive prowess and breaking down this Spurs defense to be a Gordian knot. Would this be similar?
1: I would say so.
0: What would be your version? What is the Thunder version of pulling out the sword tonight? And just, is it actually giving Lu Dort a sword to attack Victor Wembanyama? Is that the path forward?
1: You know, I might get called crazy because of the way the score ended up being on Sunday, but I loved the defensive approach from the Thunder. We said before the series actually happened, what is the way you go? Do you let Victor go and get his and then pretty much just try and shut off everyone else? Or do you go opposite? Do you try and shut down Victor and make anyone else beat you, a la Thunder Mavs of 2024? I said I think you try and keep Victor involved both defensively and offensively as much as you can so you can tire him out. And I felt like, you know, outside of just an awful, awful shooting night, no one else from the Spurs scored more than 13 points on Sunday. So,
0: only 78 points through three quarters. I think that's tracking to a game that the Thunder feel comfortable defensively. The minus, the Thunder as a team only scored 82 points on Sunday night, but that's neither here nor there.
1: Yeah, I think the Thunder were still, what, in the high 30s by the start of the third quarter or something like that. Just not great. They were at 38 in the first half, so not great. But yeah, I mean, honestly, I've loved the defensive approach, the defensive schematics from the Thunder. It's just with as many guys as you have out in the playmaking category, you're just going to have everyone do a couple more things than they're used to doing.
0: Are we still? I think we saw. I thought one of the most impressive things from Sunday, and maybe it's easier when everything's going right, is the second that we had the Caruso chase down foul on Friday night and Steph Castle freaked out, I was like, Steph Castle turned the ball over 20 times in the first two games. And that to me was like, the Thunder are officially in his head. Because Steph Castle is like having a mental health crisis. Meanwhile, Isaiah Joe is just like faking like he's coming off the bench to mess with the coaching staff. Like that moment, I was like, that was the
2: got him right where they want him.
0: Yeah, that was this Thunder team is comfortable, the uncomfortable, and the Spurs kind of going through it for the first time. I thought Castle did a good bounce back, but the flip side is, maybe these are famous last words, and I apologize to everyone in the metro area. Champagne's just been bad. Like, going back to San Antonio did not suddenly result in the Champagne or Keldon Johnson coming back up and playing the way that they'd played, not just in the regular season, but throughout the playoffs up until the Western Conference Finals.
2: Yeah. I don't know. I'm fearful to say anything bad about anybody because then it goes back the other way, right?
0: We're taking the Shea approach coming out of game two of we're going to intentionally not say anything like, oh, we figured out a way.
2: Yeah, kind of.
0: Just to avoid being on the bulletin board in the locker room.
2: Kind of, a little bit.
1: We were talking about Gordian knots while you were gone.
2: I don't know what that means.
0: Well, I was on the day of the script spelling bee, Webster's, they do like their word of the day on Twitter. It's Gordian knot. And I'm like, we can't roll out two words to be your word of the
2: Gordian
0: day.
2: Gordian knot?
1: It was a knot that was actually what is now Turkey-ay or Turkey.
0: An impossible challenge.
1: No one could untie the knot. And Alexander the Great came along. Instead of untying it, he just cut the knot. And everyone thought he was...
2: And that's what it was called? A Gordian knot?
1: G-O-R-D-I-A-N.
2: Okay.
1: I don't know why. I don't know what Gordian is. It was the capital of Turkey.
0: Did they not cover that in the song?
1: Phrygia? I don't know. In Spelling Bee's honor, though, or the Scripps National Spelling Bee's honor, though, I did pull up some words of past champions if you would like me to apprise you and see if you can spell. Is that okay?
2: Yeah.
1: So Scripps they have three categories of words, 1B, 2B, 3B.
2: Okay.
1: I'm sure you could guess the more Bs you have, the harder the word gets. So okay. I thought we could start off with 1B words to kind of get us going, if that's okay.
2: Okay.
1: So I'll go Eddie and then Ryan, or maybe both of you can go at the same time. But 1B word, how about shrugged? How do you spell shrugged?
2: Let me know. Use it in a sentence, please?
1: Yeah. My mom shrugged when I asked her a question she did not know.
2: Are these real words that are used?
1: This is a difficulty level 1B school spelling bee study list from Scripps themselves.
0: Oh. I was going to say, well, okay.
2: I thought you were trying to like maybe confuse me a little bit.
0: This is why the prelims are not primetime television.
2: So like, the regular word shrugged?
0: Just like yes. S-H-R-U-G-G-E-D, like shrugged?
1: There you go. That is correct. That is correct.
0: Good job, us.
1: That was a 1B. Let's go down to a 2B list.
2: Yeah, let's go 2B.
1: I'll give you a couple of words from the 2B list.
0: Are we streaming on 2B or are we just off the list?
1: I'm sure you might be able to get, you know, this on 2B. Let's go with... Trying to find one. Oh, wow. Okay. How do you spell rabble rouser?
2: Rabble rouser?
1: Rabble rouser.
2: Is that all one word?
1: There is a dash. I'll give you that.
0: A hyphen? I mean,
2: I guess rabble rouser? Rouser?
1: Say the last three letters again. Did you say S-E-R?
2: Yeah.
1: Oh, okay. Sorry. I thought I just heard SR. That is correct.
0: Yeah.
1: Rabble rouser is correct.
0: The last three letters were the ones I think we were most confident
2: Just based off the way that you've...
1: Sorry. I was looking up what rabble rouser actually means.
0: Someone that rouses
2: it's like an agitator, right?
1: A person who speaks to manipulate or incite a crowd. There you go.
0: It's like when Drake talks Cubs. The only time he brings the Cubs up is when he's...
2: No, you can say anything that you want about them. They're dead to me right now.
1: Uh-oh. We're not back yet?
2: Well, they haven't won a game in 2.5 weeks, Drake.
1: How about... Man, these are all kind of... I don't know if this is just for like...
0: Did you just get the list for like the normal, not like the finals, the National Spelling Bee finals?
1: I mean, we haven't gotten to 3B yet, but this is a downloadable PDF file from Scripps themselves. Let's go to 3B.
2: Kind of scary that you think some of these words are tough.
1: No, that just tells you how much 2B words are not that bad.
2: Maybe how advanced we are from a spelling category.
1: Maybe. Let's go. We're on 3Bs now. So the highest level of bees you can be. Give me tentativeness.
2: I mean, tentativeness? T-E-N-T-A-T-I-V-E-N-E-S-S?
1: There you go. That is correct.
2: Drake, I don't want to brag. I think I'm a pretty good speller.
1: I'm not saying you're not, but this is natural spelling.
2: Pitted against you, it would be a slaughtering.
1: How about Legionnaire?
0: No, we're flipping this around. Oh, okay. I've got, was Avishka Dudala our winner last year?
1: Oh, Lord.
0: I think I've got her word list here.
1: I don't want it.
0: I need to pull up the...
1: Can we work our way up? Oh, we were still in 2B there. No. I haven't even given you a 3B yet.
0: No, we're not.
2: Nah, I'm a little worried about the 3B.
0: I'm just putting this in so that I can give it to you in a sentence.
1: Give me
0: 1 second. We're going to start with the easy one.
1: Thank you.
0: Give us politique.
2: Give me spell Legionnaire for you real quick.
1: Sure, I don't have it in front of me. Politique?
2: I think it's Legionnaire.
1: I'm not sure. That sounds right, though.
2: Okay, great.
1: Politique.
0: Yeah.
1: Politique.
0: Good job, Drake.
1: Thank you.
0: Now I need you to give me...
1: Oh, God.
0: Additum.
1: Additum?
2: I don't even think I've ever heard that word.
1: Can you use it in a sentence?
0: An additum refers to the innermost, most sacred sanctuary of an ancient temple. So
2: I like when they start asking these people, these kids, additum. Questions or words that I've literally never heard of.
0: I will be heading to Harvey Bakery, which I believe is OKC's additum.
2: Additum?
0: To summon.
2: Additum.
1: Can you say it one more time?
0: Additum.
2: Do you do the additum.
1: Additum, not attitum. A-D-D-I-D-U-M.
0: It looks like the actual way to spell it is additum, but I think it would help you if I said additum. If I did it American way.
1: A-D-D-I-T-U-M?
0: A-D-Y-T-U-M.
1: Mm-hmm. Yeah, would have gotten that
0: one. A bell dinging?
1: Ding.
0: Back of the line. That was round 15 last year.
1: Okay, I'm on the 3B list. Let's see if I can get you something that I can actually pronounce. Prognosticate. No, that one's easy. There are some tough ones on here. I just don't know how to pronounce them.
2: Right.
1: How about facsimile? That's a good one.
2: This is actually a good one, yeah. Facsimile.
0: That's an F-A-S-C to start.
2: F-A-S-C.
0: I-M-L-E?
2: I think so.
1: Ding.
2: I-M-I-L-E.
0: I-L-E?
2: I-L-E.
1: I-M-I-L-E. It's actually C-S, not S-C. Facsimile. F-A-C-S-I-M-I-L-E.
2: Well, that
1: I actually know what that is. That's the only reason why I said it.
2: That autocorrects. Oh. That autocorrects.
1: You think they can give that excuse? Yeah, actually, that was an auto. My brain wasn't. That's an autocorrect.
0: Can I test into dyslexia for that question? we had them. They were just flipped.
1: How about accoutrement?
2: Okay. I don't even know what that means.
1: Yeah, you do.
2: Accoutrement?
1: Accoutrement. You know, like,
2: what is an accoutrement?
1: It's like an accompaniment, I think. I think an accoutrement is like 2 degrees away from being an hors d'oeuvre.
2: Oh.
0: Really?
2: I have no idea.
1: Was my first one better?
0: I think of like...
1: accoutrement.
0: Snowshoes to an Eskimo. Like...
1: Oh, so you're thinking it's more like need. You need it.
0: It's like a... like a specific... I don't know if accessory is the right word or like just... something that goes with it.
1: So you're thinking it's something that an add-on, but it's necessary.
0: Yes.
1: Okay. I'm not sure. It won't let me copy this. I'm just going to spell it. Anybody want to take a stab? This is the champion. The championship word, accoutrement. It's the additional clothing, accessories, or equipment needed for a specific activity, journey, or lifestyle. So it is specific to something.
0: Like,
1: but it's also it's can like be used
2: ACC
1: in
2: something, OU.
1: Yeah.
2: ACCOU.
0: Then it's a Tremont is a TREMENTS or singular. Or are we going plural?
1: I think accoutrement has an S at the end.
0: Tremont is TREMENTS.
1: Yes. Yep. Good job, boys.
0: The French fellers.
2: We shouldn't be spelling anything French this morning, Drake.
1: I was about to say, do you think Wimby knows how to spell accoutrement?
2: Yeah, that's probably one of those things that he's actually a great speller, and it pissed me off.
0: Did we ever find out, too, when he did all the chess stuff, was he actually good at chess, or was he just, like, performatively going to the park to play chess?
2: Hmm. I think it's performative, much like him we going, see with him going to spend time with the monks.
0: Because there was a, in, like, the soccer world, a couple managers ago, Chelsea's manager was like, oh, I'm a chess player. That's why I do like all the tactic stuff. And then after he got fired, it came out that his ELO is like of a sixth grader. Like he's like a sixth grade chess player. I was like, well, wait a minute. Hang on.
2: It's all an act.
0: You can't do the I'm Italian, I play chess, yada, and then we find out that you actually suck at chess. I feel like we need to be like, okay, if you do that, I want to see you actually play games.
1: Could you, Matt? Okay, I didn't read any of the stories. I know cameras were obviously there on him. Did they actually get any interviews from the monks when he was over there? Could you imagine if they actually just interviewed the monks and he's like, he's just a super weird guy.
0: Monks, famously not great at giving interviews.
1: Yeah. Haven't they
2: taken like an oath of silence?
1: I didn't know all monks did that. I thought it was a specific type of monk that did that.
2: I think we have a monk, what is it, a monastery?
1: Do we really?
2: Somewhere in Oklahoma City, yeah. I'm pretty sure.
1: That's amazing.
2: We should go today. We'll send you, Drake.
1: No, not all monks are silent. In fact, contrary to the popular pop culture myth, monks do not actually take formal vows of silence. So it's a Mandela effect. They have designated quiet times. So they're kind of like children. You have your nap time.
2: Kind of like us sometimes. Six
0: hey, Drake,
2: nine.
0: We'll close this out. Can you spell Shaolin for me?
1: Oh, yeah. Shaolin.
0: Nice.
1: Shaolin.
2: Wow.
1: Thank you.
2: 741, Franchise Morning Show. 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
1: Uh-oh.
0: According to the Elias Sports Bureau, teams taking a 3-2 lead by winning game 5 go on to win the series. Do you want to take a guess, Drake?
1: 83% of the time?
0: 81.8% of the time.
1: Mm.
0: Home court, if a team is tied 2-2 and plays game 5 at home, the home team historically wins that pivotal game 5 73.1% of the time.
1: Mm. This is much more scary than... There are a bunch of stats like that flying around ahead of game 3 where it's like, hey, if it's tied 1-1, the team that wins game 3, I think it's like 78% of the time or whatever it was. And in my head, I was going, okay, but the Thunder screwed up that percentage a little bit last year.
0: Sure.
1: Twice.
0: Sure.
1: And this go around, though, I was like, you know what? Didn't do cough up game 5.
2: It's a little different, too, because I think the team for the past 3 years has been undefeated in game 4s. And obviously that switched. So I don't know what to believe anymore. The closer that we get to this game, the more mentally sound I will not be. Which I think is good. Fair. I think it's a good place to be, though.
0: No, it's very mentally ill. I think that's probably where you need to be during the playoffs.
2: So

0: has been in a pretty bad spot. Twins aren't playing that very good baseball. You had the Wild and the way that they lost. Minnesota, obviously, the Timberwolves. I don't know.
1: Philly's
0: down bad right now.
1: Philly had, though, is it worse to just, like, bomb out and be bad, or is it worse to have, like, the glimmer of hope to have an incredible first round and then, like, the lights just get turned out aggressively in the second round?
0: Yeah, I almost think it would be better just to have the lights turned completely off to where you never even thought you had a chance. Because I think the highs of beating Boston were definitely, it was kind of wiped away with what they were unable to do against the Knicks.
1: Does the no-show by the Cavs at least make Philly fans a little... Like, they can do the, hey, did this feel awful? Yes, but if the Knicks are able to pull this thing off, at least you can say that you were splattered by the team that splattered everybody else type situation.
0: It was a little funny that yesterday Cleveland fans could have left their, I want to say James Field, is it Progressive Field with the Guardians? They got beat 10-2 and they could walk out and to like the little plaza there between the baseball and the basketball stadium and see that they're down by 30 against the Knicks last night.
1: That's where they just say, hey, we're just going to head out. We're not going to hang out for an extra drink or anything like that. We're just probably going to go home and hit the sack a little bit early.
0: That combined with all the reports coming out of the Browns OTAs with throwing picks and 7-on-7. I'm sure that it's real good for the people of the city right off Lake Erie.
1: At least Myles Garrett's good at football. I don't know what they're clutching onto right now.
0: Yeah, I'm not sure. Nothing good. I know that.
1: No. I just hope that we're not in a similar boat like by the end of the week where we're just like, well, we've cleared the summer plans and I don't know what we're latching on to, but we're going to have to find something. Hoping to avoid those thoughts.
0: Very much so. That all begins tonight. All right. Well, Drake, it will be your fault if they lose tonight.
1: Mm.
0: We should go in knowing that.
1: I will be there.
0: Okay.
1: Will you be there?
0: I'm not.
1: Also, it seems like the Knights are opening up just a can of whoop ass on the Avs.
0: The who? Oh, yeah. That's been very one-sided.
2: Are the Knights the favorite?
0: To win it all?
2: Yeah.
0: I guess.
2: Or is it the Hurricanes?
0: Maybe the Canes. Seemed like they're pretty good right now. Go into Montreal and win last night. That place was buzzing.
2: Golden Knights can close it out tonight. That is an 8-P start.
0: Okay.
2: Versus the Avs.
1: I wonder if Portland fans want the Hurricanes to succeed so they can be like, there is a path, or if they're just indifferent.
0: Oh, I'm definitely, if I'm a Portland Trailblazers fan, I'm buying into this idea that this guy knows what he's doing, even though it doesn't seem like he knows what he's doing.
1: I did appreciate, did you see the tweet from like their studio host?
0: No, did he get fired?
1: No.
0: Oh, he's one of the survivors.
1: He survived the cuts, and he immediately was like, this guy has a clear track record of success. He did this with Carolina.
0: Well, he knows what he's doing.
1: He basically was like, he's the punching bag for local media right now, but those that are in the... I was like, I immediately was like, did this guy survive the cuts?
0: Or
1: is his meeting tomorrow?
0: Yeah, I would wonder if his coworkers that got the axe would say the same thing.
1: I was like, huh. That would be like if Clay Bennett just started like cutting back stuff, which he's not, because thankfully we don't have to worry about that kind of stuff, and then suddenly like Royce just comes out and he's like, this is exactly the play. I was like, well, hang on now.
0: Sure.
1: We know where the check comes from. It's okay.
0: We're all in. Or something like that.
1: I was just like, ah, wow. The lone voice that's in support and pulled up and go, ah, well, I see why.
0: The one guy that still has his job. He's the only person that works at that office now.
1: He's actually the new PR guy, too, I guess.
0: Probably. All right. Well, we look forward to the happenings, the tidings.
2: When does OU baseball get up and running?
0: Friday.
2: Okay.
0: 4:00.
2: Okay.
0: Citadel. You know much about the Citadel?
2: Bulldogs? I know their old logo used to have like a dog with like the little Citadel cap on it.
0: I don't know if they're the Bulldogs or not. I've gotten to that part of the research.
1: Their mascot is an English Bulldog.

0: I know it's in Charleston.
1: I was about to say South Carolina.
2: Famously represented by both, they have a costume character and a live dog.
0: Oh, okay. Well, maybe they'll take the live dog with them.
1: Both. How do you feel about Illinois Chicago?
0: Know nothing about them.
1: I meant rooting interest in at the family back home.
0: Very not none. Okay. I would say very little.
1: Okay. Am I misremembering, or was Illinois Chicago in the in March Madness this year?
0: I don't think that UIC made it.
1: No? Oh, that's why. Because they were in Belmont's. They were in Belmont's conference.
0: That's what I was remembering. Didn't Belmont beat UIC? Or no, they got beat by UIC.
2: UIC has not made the tourney since 04.
0: UIC. I want to say UIC got into the championship?
1: Drake beat Belmont. I don't know how far UIC got.
0: Okay. UIC maybe they were on the other side.
2: Did make the NIT.
0: I think they were better than they had been in years past, though, for sure.
2: Yeah, NIT team, they lost to Cal.
0: Okay.
1: I'm seeing if
2: UIC, famously, the first domino to fall in the 0-2 run.
0: The Flames. They're the Flames, right?
2: Yes.
0: Isn't that their mascot?
2: For Oklahoma.
0: Eight.
1: Never have made it out of the first round.
0: Gotcha.
1: They have 3 first round appearances.
0: Well, God bless.
1: Jimmy Collins.
0: He went to UIC?
1: The coach for all 3 of their runs in the early 2000s, late 90s.
0: Well, shout out Jimmy.
1: Shout out.
0: Don't know much about him.
1: Shout out UIC.
0: Sure. I don't expect UIC to come out of the Georgia Tech regional.
1: Are you sure?
2: Out of the Atlanta regional.
0: It'd be nice if they could beat them, though, in the first game. That'd be good for OU.
1: It is fun that we're getting Finns up again, but in Athens. They're gonna
0: Long
1: be
0: Island?
1: In Athens. Yeah.
0: Shout out. All right, 755. It's a complete travesty, too, that Mercer didn't make the NCAA tournament, but that's neither here nor
1: why,
0: there.
1: Why did they not?
0: I have no idea. They didn't win their conference. You know who did?
1: But they were really good?
0: Yeah, they won like 44 games. Ooh. Had a really good RPI. Got completely bamboozled.
1: Shafted.
0: Yeah, but the reason that they didn't make it, the team that beat them in the SoCon Championship, Citadel. Who OU plays on Friday. All right, hour number 3. We'll talk to Josh Callaway at 8:15. Be back.
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0: Welcome back. Hour number three of the Franchise Morning Show. Eddie Radosovich, Ryan Chapman, Drake Vidito here on a Tuesday, May 26th. Game 5 coming up tonight at the Paycom Center. 7:30 tip-off. Good and bad coming out of the weekend. The good, obviously, on Friday night with the Thunder just playing maybe one of their better games of the playoffs this season. After a 15-0 start in which it seemed like, oh boy, this is not going to be good, but really good game. And then Sunday was absolutely a disaster for the Thunder. 2-2, though, coming back tonight. Game 5, certainly going to be intriguing with the injuries going into tonight. No A.J. Mitchell, obviously going to be out. That was announced yesterday. We'll see about Dub. I just kind of doubt that he is able to play. But they're going to need Mr. Chet Holmgren if they want to get through this thing here.
1: Good news. No rumble on the injury report after he was smoked by Mark Henry on Sunday.
0: So what happened?
1: Sounds like that they just did one of the in-between quarter situation, have a mascot that is supposed to be Rumble, but is clearly like a, you know, Timu Rumble, and Mark Henry came out and hit him with a chair shot and obliterated him.
0: I didn't know that. All right. Well, we're back tonight.
2: Do we see a response from Rumble? That's the big question.
1: That would require the Thunder to, like, not be as buttoned up as possible. Which is fine.
2: We get a whiteout tonight.
0: Yeah, I like it. Looks good.
2: Is this our second whiteout? Have we had a whiteout?
1: It's the first one of this playoff. So close.
2: Yeah, I was about to say.
1: Do we call that a stripe? It wasn't quite a stripe. Wasn't quite a checkerboard. But this is our first like full whiteout this evening, and hopefully that summons some Chet Holmgren powers, because with the AJ going down, with Dub going down, you're just gonna need. Like, we've seen already Alex Caruso be excellent in three of these games. We've had the Jared McCain game in game 3. We've had some excellent Jared McCain minutes. But this is where, when you start shifting guys that far up the ladder, like rungs up as far as roles that you have to play, this is where you look to, like, Shea's going to have to be Shea. I think you get that. But need Chet Holmgren to have a bigger part of the offense here. And doesn't have to be going straight at Wimby. Doesn't have to be Chet's, like, making things happen with the ball in his hands. He's just got to hit some shots, and he needs to take advantage of when he gets switched on to some of those smaller guys. And that has just not been the case at any point, really, so far this series with any kind of real consistency.
0: No, it hasn't.
2: I'm intrigued to see how the bench minutes play out tonight, because we said last segment that you have to play Aaron Wiggins maybe at this point just because of how beaten and battered you are. But the 21 minutes that he played, I'd like to see some of those go to, obviously Caruso's going to get more minutes than 14 last game. I'd like to see some more go to Isaiah Joe. I think Kenrich is going to be, you know, up there. Obviously, Lou only played 17, Kaysen only 21. So I think, do you think we get a more, I don't know, condensed, even if it's just slightly condensed, lineup rolling out tonight, or do you think Aaron Wiggins goes for 20-plus again tonight?
1: As long as they stay out of foul trouble, I think they like to condense. I think that was the issue for a lot of it, is that they had to, Dort was playing in foul trouble, Caruso was playing in foul trouble,
2: Isaiah Hope,
1: early, and then by the time they're just like, okay. So if they can stay out of foul trouble early, then yes, I don't think the Thunder would like to play either of Kenrich Williams or Aaron Wiggins 20-plus minutes in any of these games, regardless of the injury situation. But if you get out there and you're in foul trouble early, like, it's going to force Mark's hand, and that would not be good.
0: The 21 minutes with Aaron Wiggins on the floor, he goes 2 for 11, 0 for 4 from the field on Sunday night. That is that's not going to win very many games, regardless of who it is. They got to get more.
2: I'm actually kind of surprised.
0: Almost kind of gross when they threw up the 76 or whatever that they scored on Friday night. They had like 6 through 3 quarters on Sunday. What were you saying, Drake? Sorry.
2: No, it's okay. I was just saying that this is the first time I've really taken a deep dive at the minutes allocation. I'm kind of surprised that all the starters besides Champagne had over 30 minutes. I felt like,
0: yeah, they played a lot. I mean, their starters have played a lot, and we'll see if that affects the way that they play here on the back end of this series. With really kind of starting in earnest tonight at 2-2.
1: That's been at least, even on the worst of nights, the Luke Kornet minutes were still like a net negative for the Spurs. Like, he did better, I thought, but that was like, got you in a cookie just because the Thunder have kind of dominated that. that's got to be something that a trend the Spurs, I think, need to turn around as you get into game 5, 6, and potentially 7 is the Spurs need Keldon Johnson to be closer to what he was in the regular season. I think that the Harrison Barnes just aggression and intensity was a positive in game 4. They need to be able to continue to roll those guys in, and getting Dylan Harper up to 20 minutes was a positive. He didn't look like hobbled or anything like that, but if they still wind up in the spot where Luke Kornet is unplayable and Keldon Johnson's just like a zero, like that's where you're putting. I know they're young guys, but good, young, they should be able to handle all that's putting on it. But the flip side of that is that they're young and have never done this before. They've never done playoff physicality over and over again. It's a little bit different if it were like next year where they've experienced it, know it, and then they're still really, really young.
0: Sure.
2: I think if you went and copied the Spurs performance from Sunday and you said, this is a kind of around the spot that they're going to perform tonight, I think as a Thunder fan, you probably feel pretty good about that. Somewhere around the low 100s. Not getting a lot from anyone not named Victor Wembanyama. It's just, I don't know. It feels like, and this is anecdotal, but it seems like the Spurs tend to shoot better away than they do.
0: Well, that's not good.
2: I know. And it's anecdotal. Could be completely wrong, but I'm just going back to games 1 and 2.
0: It does feel like that, though. I know exactly what you mean.
2: And that may just be because three-pointers hit a little different when it's on your own home turf. And high leverage situations.
0: Particularly in this series, that it just seems like they have made so many big answer shots against the Thunder in Oklahoma City this year.
2: Yeah, even in game that had been 2, mm-hmm. When you felt like the Thunder won pretty healthily, it was pretty much a closely contested game all game. I mean, they would not go away.
0: No, every time that they got up by 12, they would go on a little short mini back-to-back 3 run. And all of a sudden, it was back down to 6, or it was back down to 3, and the Thunder would have to extend back out to 9. Mm-hmm. It just seemed like they were never able to get over that hump where you could really feel like you put some distance between yourself and the Spurs.
1: Seems like neither team was able to put each other away in Game 1 or Game 2. Maybe paid for that with a couple games down in San Antonio as far as that went, but is it just going to be as simple as Shea plays a little bit better and you hit some of the threes, and suddenly that fixes some of the, you know, offensive woes that you saw in game 4.
0: You make open shots. You're not talking about them not shooting the ball as well as they did.
2: And you not turning the ball over 20 times, which resulted in 25.
0: Particularly some of the turnovers that they had in the first half that kind of dug them the initial hole.
2: Yeah.
0: It just seemed like, I don't know, there was a bunch of picking up the dribble at half court.
1: Yeah. Like they're like, oh, the game's starting right now?
2: Yeah, some of them were very unwarranted, like non-forced turnovers.
0: Yeah.
2: So
0: do that, you're going to lose games.
2: And again,
0: very simple.
2: I mean, 10,000 foot view down on this series, they did the job that they needed to do.
0: Oh, 100%. That's why, like, Sunday night, I tried to be really negative in my brain. Mm-hmm. But it was, you did fall back on this idea that if you would have told me on Friday morning they were going to be 2-2 coming back here on Monday night or Tuesday night, I would have taken it wholeheartedly.
2: Yeah. Doesn't matter how they win or lose, just as long as you get it, right?
1: Yeah, like you flip the results the way that if game 4 just was game 3 and game 3 was game 4, it becomes the...
0: You'd feel really good about
1: that. The Thunder figure it out. You know
0: what I mean? 100%.
1: And that's the ebbs and flows. At the end of the day, you're looking at you need one otherworldly Shea game, which I don't think is...
0: A back-to-back MVP, it should be on you're on the on-deck circle at any point.
1: Yeah, I don't think that's asking too much of the back-to-back MVP. Just be like, hey, we need the game that's like, hey, Shea was the best player on the court. And then you're looking at one game of, can you get a Chet, Caruso, Jared McCain, like staple two of those guys together, and that's your ticket to the finals. Same thing for the Spurs. You need one massive Wimby game and then one, like, Castle-Harper game, and that's your ticket.
0: I mean, outside of the, the Wembanyama 3 at the end of the half, it kind of felt like they had held him in check, and then you looked at him, he put 31 minutes at 33 points.
1: It felt like that was the Wimby version of the Shea's all right. You look up and he's at 30 and you're like, okay, I get blinking, you missed it.
0: Very familiar with those types of days. All right. We will catch up with Josh Callaway, see what he thinks about the Thunder and the Spurs series, as well as Oklahoma's destination to Atlanta coming up at the end of the week for the start of the NCAA baseball tournament. maybe even get his thoughts on some of the softball happenings. He was out there at Love's Field over the weekend, wasn't he?
1: We spent a lot of time together this weekend. I'm sure Josh was just happy to have Monday to be like, I don't have to talk to that loser.
0: It was a long weekend, but certainly a disappointing weekend for the softball team with their elimination from the NCAA tournament. All right, 8:11. Take a break. We'll come back. We'll catch up with Josh.
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0: Welcome back. 8:15 Franchise Morning Show. Game 5 coming up tonight at the Paycom Center. The eyes of the National Basketball Association now going to be shifted to this series as the Knicks close out the Cavs on Monday night. And maybe one of the more uncompetitive games I've seen in the National Basketball Association this season. The Cavs know that they're not, like, tanking, right? They don't get a draft pick out of this.
1: I just think this is where James Harden's like, this is the point of the season where
0: he has plans. Like, he has plans. Yeah. And I actually kind of respect that, somebody being that upfront about it. All right. We hope that the Thunder won't be on vacation anytime soon. We hope the next gentleman that joins us is working through the month of June at least with the OU softball out. What's funny about that, Josh? How are we?
2: We're doing good. I like the idea of, we hope this guy continues working because that means the team is winning.
0: Yes.
2: Which is, it's true. It's not wrong. It's true.
0: Well,
2: it's
0: not wrong. You brought all your bad juju over to the Love's Field this weekend. Maybe this is you?
1: It's the Sooners Illustrated crew. Tom Green shows up for the first time. Oklahoma loses a super for the first time since 2015.
0: I didn't know that.
1: They get shut out for the first time in 399 games. Friday was a tour de force of program record for hits allowed in a super, and they tied for errors in a super game. Like, what are you guys bringing over there?
2: It was a very bizarre weekend in Norman, for sure. It was a very foreign sight, and we talked about it yesterday. I kind of was like, at what point did you really think, like, man, they're like in some serious trouble here, because I'm just so used to seeing them win that even after they lost on Friday, like, it was like, they're going to come back and win these next two. And then Sunday, even down 4-0, you're like, okay, they're in trouble here, but like, they're going to get back in this game. They're going to make it interesting. And it just didn't happen. Tom, first time ever going to, an OU softball game in person was this weekend, and he watched them lose a super for the first time in over a decade. So definitely there's some bad luck there. I think he's carrying some bad luck. So we got to keep him. I think it's him. Keep him away from the Paycom Center, and we'll be okay.
1: Yeah, good news. I don't know if the DeVoe Heat fan is going to be checking in on any Spurs Thunder action.
2: Probably not.
1: In person.
2: Probably not.
1: What we might have to do is, he might pop up if the Thunder get through this just to root against the Knicks, and we're just going to have to tell him he can't do that. But that's beyond a little
0: bit. Let's get to that. Let's get to that bridge.
1: Before we hop into the Thunder, Josh, for me on Sunday, it was the fourth inning. You had the Kendall-Wells gets hit in the C-flap in the third. It felt like Love's going to kind of come alive, and then immediately Delaney Everett tamped it back down. But you look up, it was that 8-pitch fourth inning that I was like, this is everything that Patty Gasso and JT Gasso have continually been like, you cannot have these kinds of innings where you just make life as easy as possible on the opposing pitcher. And that's when I think I started to look around and go, it feels like this is just not happening today.
2: Yeah, whenever Mississippi State pushed it to 6-0, and that's when it really was like, oh boy. And it's funny because even as bad as it was, again, I'm just so used to seeing them come back from the depths of hell and win game. Like, we've seen it so much that even 6-0 in the fifth, sixth, even going in the seventh, there's like a small part of me that's like, they could get back in this. And it just did not happen. It was just really strange to see the OU softball team that just couldn't string any hits together, couldn't get anything going offensively. Patty talked about that in the post game on Sunday, just kind of like, we just never could get any sort of momentum at all. And it just never materialized. And Mississippi State, you know, obviously they were bowl with it. Coach Ricketts, throwing a pitcher, had 13 innings all year, hadn't started a game, and she was obviously dominant. And just really, really weird that, you know, later this week, I mean, I don't cover softball on a day-to-day, but it is still one of those things you kind of just plan your calendar around of, like, Women's Caldwell Series right at the end of May and into June, like, oh, you will be there. Like, that's just one of those things you kind of circle, and the fact that they're not going to be there is really weird.
0: Yeah.
2: And so that'll be strange on Thursday when it starts, and it's like, yeah, OU does not play today. Like, that's going to be kind of odd.
0: We will bookend this discussion with the baseball stuff on the back end.
2: Sure.
0: Thunder tonight, sure. Game 5. I think, if you want to just, for as a whole summary of the events in Game 3 and Game 4 down in San Antonio, I think that we would all have agreed on Friday morning, hey, you're going to come back 2-2. I don't know anybody that wouldn't have taken that.
2: No doubt. I mean, that was definitely the goal. I think even after you lost Game 1, that was the goal. Like, can this thing be 2-2 coming back here for Game 5? And they accomplished that. The unfortunate thing is, obviously, the injuries are just really what's scary because, you know, it really felt like in Game 3, you started to see the Thunder were figuring things out, especially on the Spurs defense. Like, they clearly started to, you know, just find a groove there, and they were generating lots of open looks, and you have all these bench guys that are just absolutely going off, hitting tons of big shots. Obviously, Jay Will was incredible in Game 3. Jared McCain was incredible in Game 3. And obviously, we saw what Alex Caruso did in the first couple games here in Oklahoma City, and you're like, man, these bench guys are just going to absolutely be the difference. And the Spurs, you know, they went so heavy on their starting lineup, everyone playing 35-plus minutes, and it's like, this is not going to work. And the confidence was extremely high coming out of Game 3, but go into, you know, the game on Sunday night, and you're just looking at it like, man, without J-Dub, without A.J. Mitchell, do they have another ball handler after Shea, and what's that going to look like? And obviously, it produced an offensive performance that was, I mean, horrible. I mean, as bad as any game we've seen from the Thunder this year. Now, a big part of it is they just simply didn't hit shots, right? I mean, they had some open looks that just, you know, it was just unfortunately one of those nights, and the NBA is so weird in that way, and you get it in baseball a little bit too, where it's like, how is everyone cold? And that's how it was on Sunday. I mean, Joe couldn't hit a shot. Obviously, Jared McCain couldn't hit a shot. Jay Will couldn't hit a shot. You know, Aaron Wiggins came in and couldn't really hit a shot. Like, it just, there were some decent looks from three, and just none of it would fall at all. And so you got to hope that that's different coming back here at home, but, you know, I think you still feel okay, especially having home court. Like you said, absolutely would have signed up for 2-2 when, especially when even just being down 0-1 after dropping the first game. But the lack of J-Dub and A.J. Mitchell in that second ball handler after Shea is definitely worrisome. And I'm very interested to see what kind of adjustments Mark Daigneault can make to try and work around that, because that absolutely killed him on Sunday.
1: Talking to our guy Josh Callaway here on the Quill Creek Bank franchise hotline. Josh, it feels like the checklist, I know that all this stuff is way easier said than done, but don't shoot 6 for lifetime from three.
2: Yeah, exactly.
1: Don't cough up, like, what was it, 4 turnovers in that opening salvo that were, it wasn't just turnovers, it was, do you guys play basketball turnovers type stuff? And that's got to be the first start. But I do think it is going to be like an open question of, it's one thing to have depth, it's another thing to have depth when you take out Dub and AJ, and those guys are having to slide up in the rotation and do that much more around Shaq.
2: Yeah, 100%. And I mean, just like you said, you got to shoot it much, much better, obviously. I mean, you're just not going to win really any NBA game shooting it like the way they did from three, let alone, you know, a Western Conference Finals game against a Spurs team that's obviously really good. And, you know, you're on the wrong end of the injury situation. The Spurs have all their horses, and obviously do not. And at the end of the day, win with who you have. Obviously, the Thunder were on the plus side of that last year on the injury thing, you know, whether it's an Aaron Gordon or a Tyrese Halliburton later this year, they're kind of getting burned the other way. And you have to just find a way to battle through it, as tough as it may be. But, yeah, I mean, Sunday night, no one really played well. I mean, even Shea obviously did not have the day that he would have wanted. And a big part of that is that the Spurs, you know, it goes both ways, right? I mean, obviously we talked about it, where Isaiah Hartenstein was incredibly physical with Wemby in Game 2 and kind of all over him and just kind of seeing if they could, what he could get away with. And Stephon Castle's basically doing that the other way with Shea. I mean, they're all over him, and they're being really physical with him, and it's proving tough to get to his spots. And, you know, every bucket is kind of tough to get. But it still does feel like at the end of the day, if they could just hit some more open looks, they would have even still been in it on Sunday night. And so you got to figure, coming back home, you shoot a little better. Maybe you get a little more friendly whistle with your fans, you know, all over the refs. But, you know, obviously the free throw disparity is really, really hurting them right now. They have to find a way to combat that. And, yeah, I mean, just the reality of the situation, if J-Dub and A.J. Mitchell are going to be out, you need, like, at least 2 or 3 of that Joe, Wiggins, McCain, J. Will group to to score for you. I mean, you need those guys, and they did in game three. It didn't happen in game four, and Hawks ended up getting beat pretty soundly. So we'll see who can kind of step up. You also need Chet to be better as well. I mean, it felt like those first couple games where it was really ugly for Chet in game one, a little better in game two, a little better in game three. Like, it seemed like he was finding his footing a little bit and maybe kind of getting over that mental hurdle of Wemby and the Spurs having played them over and over every other day. And then game four kind of happens, and, you know, it was kind of ugly again. And it's like, dude, we need you more. Right? I mean, you're a max player. J-Dub is out. Like, you just, it's not unreasonable to ask for a little more from Chet, and he needs to step up in a major way if they're going to find a way to get two more wins in this thing.
0: It certainly seems like, Josh, that that's where the narrative, I guess you want to say, has been driven, like a real narrative within the series, not anything that NBA Twitter's discussing. But they need a Chet to show up. They need him offensively if they're going to be without AJ and Dub.
2: Yeah, absolutely. And obviously the clip goes viral everywhere where, you know, Shea got asked about how to get Chet more involved, and he took about 10 seconds to figure out how he wants to answer, which is not uncommon, by the way. I mean, a lot of times Shea will do that, where he'll just kind of sit silently. Like, he's not in any rush to answer a question. He'll kind of take a beat, think about it, and then answer it. But it does kind of prove to the point of, like, we have to find a way to get this guy more involved. I mean, he's one of your big pieces. I mean, and without J-Dub, obviously, he climbs a rung. You know what I mean? So it's, you know, a little simplistic, I guess, to put it that way on my end, but it really does feel like if you can get Chet going, he can hit some shots and just play with some confidence and be a little more decisive in what he's doing, you have a much, much better shot. And hopefully you would think maybe coming back home, you know, can help with that. But, you know, we'll see. It's a lot on his shoulders. I talked about it going into the series that it felt like if any one player could do the most for them in terms of just their kind of standing within the league and their public perception, it was probably Chet, and it hasn't really gone well, obviously, in four games so far. But the good thing for him is he still has opportunities ahead, so we'll see what he can do, obviously, tonight.
1: Talking to Josh Callaway, does a great job covering everything OU for 24/7 Sports, chipping in on some Thunder coverage here on the Quail Creek Bank franchise hotline. Josh, we joked about it, I know, all week long in the press box. Projections are projections. It feels like 50-50, right, wrong, stuff like that. But Oklahoma baseball was the whole way projected to go to Atlanta to hang out with our friends at Georgia Tech. And that is certainly what the Sooners got. On Monday and Friday, they'll be getting out there against the Citadel in the Atlanta Regional.
0: A couple of numbers to throw at you real quick. Sure. Just a quick insight on the Citadel. They've had a little bit of a different month than maybe Oklahoma had in May. Mm-hmm. Won 17-20. They won 8 in a row. Went 5-0 at the SoCon tournament. Hit 400 during the SoCon tournament. We talked about this yesterday, Josh, just texting back and forth. It seems like this Oklahoma baseball team, and I'm going to skip this today, like, has this layoff been good? Were they able to just get away from it for a while? Maybe that's the best thing that this team needed.
2: Yeah, I definitely don't think it could hurt, right, to get a little bit of a mental reset. You know, they obviously haven't played in over, you know, by the time you get to Friday, it'll be well over a week. By the time they played again, certainly give all their arms a chance to rest. I'm curious where a couple of these guys are, like a Caden Leon, obviously, who we haven't really seen lately, because, you know, certainly a big part of the bullpen, can he get back into action? These are things that also we can talk about with Skip later today before they head off to Atlanta later this week. But, you know, definitely a tough draw, obviously. I mean, it was probably the one team and place you really would have liked to avoid. The way I kind of put it is, like, it is a tough draw for anyone. Georgia Tech is really good, arguably the best team in the country, and they absolutely mash the baseball. They score double-digit runs every game, and with ease. They hit lots of home runs. And obviously, what have we been talking about the last several weeks is that Oklahoma's had a hard time keeping teams within reason on the scoreboard, giving up lots of home runs, giving up lots of runs. And so that would seem on paper to not be an ideal matchup, on top of the fact that, again, Georgia Tech is just really good. And so we'll see what happens. Obviously, you know, it feels like when you go into Friday, and I'm very curious what the pitching plan will be. I don't envision Skip Johnson will tell us by any means. But, you know, in recent years, we've seen Skip kind of hold his best arm back, kind of goes with that number two guy on Friday, and then circle back with, you know, your top guy on Saturday. do they do that again? Like, do they let, do they have Cam Johnson throw against the Citadel? And if he does, can he go give him 5-6 good innings? Because if he does, it feels like they have a chance, obviously, to win. And then maybe, who knows, just empty the clip on Saturday, throw all your arms and hope for the best. Or do you kind of try and roll with like a Xander Mercurius or something and then have Cam throw on Saturday? Because obviously Cam has the arm count. It's always been, can he throw strikes? Can he put the ball in the zone? And so, I don't know, I'm very interested in what the strategy there is going to look like. But it's obviously a tough draw. I mean, you were hoping that, you know, it would have honestly been much better if they could have fallen to that three line to get them out of having to go to a top four team. That's where the seeding kind of ended up biting them a little bit, the fact that they remained at two, because once you stay 29-32, you have to go somewhere in the top four. That only leaves a couple of options. And so, you know, we'll see. But definitely not exactly the draw that you were hoping for, having to go out to a Georgia Tech team that's playing as well as anyone and absolutely matches the baseball. So it's not ideal. But, yeah, we'll talk to the team later today and see kind of what the mindset is heading out there. But definitely a week off and kind of a little bit of a mental reset can only really be a good thing with obviously the way that things have gone the last few weeks.
1: You mean to send you the Atlanta list? You're making it through? Unfortunately, the Braves are going to be in Cincy, so.
2: Yeah, I would have. I would love to get out there, but, you know, Game 7 potentially Saturday night makes it a bit tricky. But it would be definitely really cool to get out there. I wonder if the weather is going to be good or awful. I think the basically the entire Southeast has got a lot of rain.
1: Yeah, it's like the Braves have been in nothing but rain delays in Atlanta for like a week and a half. So
2: I remember seeing yesterday from someone from our Georgia site basically said like the Athens Regional, like the chances of rain are really high. And so I would figure it's probably about the same in Atlanta. But
3: yeah, how about this?
2: We'll see.
3: 70% chance of rain on Friday, 75% chance on Saturday.
2: Oh, not bad.
3: 45% chance on Sunday. 65% chance on Monday. They might have some delays.
2: Well, and it's going to be, I'm sure, hot delay. Humid. Last time they had a really big rain delay in a regional in the South.
3: It worked out.
2: Pretty good.
3: It worked out really well.
2: It went pretty good. So we'll see.
3: Yeah, I think the weather down that way is just miserable right now. I know that George got down to the spring meetings last night in Destin, and it looked like it was basically a hurricane he got there.
2: Oh, beautiful.
1: The ESPN tent, I know there was some of them having Brent to like, tear
3: Murphy
1: it down.
3: Tweeted that out.
1: It was like, uh-oh.
3: All right. We appreciate it. Good luck tonight. Go Thunder. We'll talk to you Thursday.
2: It's going to be a scene. It's going to be a scene tonight. I'm glad the whiteout is back. They need that energy. They need the kind of throwback to feel like 2014 or something. That's the kind of energy they need, 2016 vibes.
3: They need some type of energy. I feel like we're talking about this series like it's 3-2 right now, that they're down, when in reality it is only 2-2. But it's massive
2: tonight. Nationally, the entire conversation on the series is how the Spurs, like, have the Thunder on the ropes whenever the Thunder technically still like have the upper hand here, 2-2, and they're at home. Yeah. But
1: we all just know how big these game fives are.
2: It's large. It's large. I'm looking forward to it. Should be an all-time crowd, I would think, at Paycom tonight. Pretty much as good as it gets, I would imagine, for this game tonight.
3: But, no doubt. All right, we'll talk to you on Thursday.
2: All right, fellas. Talk to you later.
3: Josh Callaway, 24/7 Sports, joining us as he does every Tuesday and Thursday. This is a Tuesday. We got a lot of questions to get into, Drake.
1: Don't have many impressions, but thankfully we've got all the questions. So.
3: All right, very good. Franchise Morning Show, come back. 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

0: Welcome back. 8:40, closing it out here on a Tuesday. Memorial Day yesterday, obviously the first day back for us. Drake?
1: I like the idea of a three-day weekend.
0: Yeah, it's great, isn't it?
1: Come back ready to go on a Tuesday.
0: Well, I don't know about ready to go, but we are here. It makes it better that the Thunder have a massive game tonight.
2: Could make it better. Could make Wednesday very dark.
0: Could make Wednesday really, really dark. Will not be the same vibes if they come in tomorrow with a loss. All right, we ready to do some questions or
2: let's?
0: Let's go do some impression.
2: A couple of impressions, right. 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We did joke about the tent happenings in Destin.
0: Yeah.
2: I did appreciate that Greg Sankey yesterday basically came out, and if you missed it, he was like, I didn't know you could overhype spring meetings, but I think that's what's happened here.
0: Imagine that.
2: There will be no decisions made on college football playoff expansion, all that stuff, but good to have everybody getting after it down in Destin. Just got a couple of NBA news and notes before we dip out, plus one Major League Baseball over to Drake. The Donovan Mitchell quotes are almost better than the James Harden quotes yesterday. I guess he was asked if Kenny Atkinson's on the hot seat. Quote, it's funny, we've done something that we haven't done since 2018. People probably criticize me just as much and James, but I love Kenny, we love Kenny, yada yada. Yes, Donovan, we are criticizing you and James Harden because I don't care if you made it to the Eastern Conference Finals for the first time since 2018. When you play like that, you might as well have not made the Eastern Conference Finals. An absolute embarrassment as far as that goes. Did get some reporting yesterday from Mark Stein on possible Giannis destinations. Sounds like the Giannis camp, the two they're eyeing is Boston and Miami as places that they would find favorable. So
0: that's great.
2: Good luck. Good luck. Have fun. A couple of baseball notes. I need more about Jerry the Dinosaur from Angel Cervantes, the UCLA pitcher. Did enjoy that. Need a little bit more there. And shout out to the Houston Astros for a combined no-no. Three pitchers, no hit, the Texas Rangers, 9-0. Just fun.
0: They had a Santa.
2: The team that rolling into this with the worst ERA in baseball is the one that puts the no-hitter together. Fun.
0: That is fun. What was the thing on the UCLA pitcher?
2: He takes like a little toy dinosaur out to the mound with him.
0: Really?
2: Named Jerry. Looks like a Triceratops.
0: And where does this stay?
2: About where they put the rosin bag, just kind of pops.
0: He just hangs out there.
2: Yeah, he just takes it with him and he hangs out.
0: You can
2: out.
0: Do that?
2: I guess so.
0: All right.
2: I need Jerry, a little bit more info.
0: Number one team of the country.
2: Please and
0: that's toys.
2: Thank you. That is all I've got, but Drake, we have plenty to get into still.
1: I'm gonna keep the music going.
0: Yeah.
1: We'll just do all eight right now in rapid succession. Number one, we'll start in the NHL world. During the Golden Knights inaugural season, they defeated this team in 5 games in the Western Conference Finals.
0: I don't know. Kings?
3: Sharks?
0: Kings?
3: I don't know.
0: Kind of seemed like the Kings were pretty good when they started that up.
2: Sure.
0: Maybe Edmonton.
1: What year was that? Was that like 19?
0: Something around there, probably, yeah. Kings, Ducks.
2: I wonder.
0: Oilers.
2: Was it? I can't remember.
0: Stars? Was it the Stars?
2: I don't think it was the Stars, because I think that battle kicked up like the next year. What I can't remember is, I know there are a lot of people that are like, how dumb is this that a bunch of the Canadian teams have suffered and suffered and suffered in Vegas in year one to make the Taylor Cup? I just don't know if that was because they, like,
3: Calgary
2: beat the Canadian team or if that was just a general vibe.
3: Let's circle back.
2: Yeah, let's put it out there to the crew.
1: We're asking for help during the Golden Knights inaugural season. They defeated this team in 5 games in the Western Conference Finals. We are asking for help. We move on to television. While he'd already been acting for over 30 years, Giancarlo Esposito had a major breakout role playing Gustavo Fring on this cable drama that aired from 2008 through 2013.
0: Breaking Bad.
1: Breaking Bad. What was the answer that we were getting?
0: I have no idea.
2: No answer yet. It was just not allowed.
0: We'll miss it. It's okay.
1: Let's go to the music. Born in 1965 and known for their distinct voice that includes a 3-octave range, the singer Bjork is from this country. Is that Norway?
3: Ooh.
1: I know it's one of the...
3: I know. Is it Sweden?
1: It's Sweden, Norway, or Finland.
3: Oh, man.
1: It's one of those.
0: Bjork?
3: I think it's Sweden, but I really don't know.
0: Sounds good.
1: Do we want to go Sweden?
0: Yeah, sure. Why not?
1: Screw it. Oh.
0: No.
1: It's a
0: maybe
1: no.
0: Finland?
1: Yeah, it's either Norway or Finland.
0: It's one of the... It's a weird country.
2: Bjork,
0: I know that.
2: Is Iceland.
1: Iceland.
2: Well, then we have it anyway.
3: Iceland.
0: Those are all the same. They're all the same.
2: Icelandic. We also, from 330, said the Winnipeg Jets.
1: I'll take their word for it.
3: You don't throw that out there unless you know it.
2: We should have gone to Kyle and Clammy. They both said Iceland.
3: Dang it.
1: Winnipeg is correct. Let's move to the NFL. During the 1991 season, this QB led Washington to a 14-2 record before earning Super Bowl MVP honors.
2: We were all over it. It was Kings, then Sharks, then Jets.
3: I do know this one if no one else does.
1: I don't know it.
3: Mark Rypien.
0: Very nice.
3: R-Y-P-I-E-N.
1: Nice. That is correct. Good pull, Bob. We moved to chain restaurants. Now discontinued, Pizza by the Foot was a 3-foot-long rectangular pizza introduced by what chain in 1996? Is that Little Caesars?
0: I kind of want to say it is Little Caesars.
3: That sounds right.
0: That sounds right.
1: Pizza by the Foot?
0: Yeah.
3: Even though it's like, you'd think that'd be Pizza Hut and Foot, but that sounds like Little Caesars. That was
0: I'm pretty Caesars. Sure it is.
3: Yeah.
1: We'll go Little Caesars.
3: It is.
1: That is correct.
2: I missed the Pizza Hut buffet.
3: Facts.
2: If
3: they're bringing back the red cups and arcade games, bring it back.
2: That was the 2013 hack. If you got the right lunch at North, you could go over to the Pizza Hut buffet and like have the most leisurely lunch experience.
1: Three left.
2: Yep.
1: Let's move to movies. Matt Damon reprised his role as a former CIA assassin in this 2016 film, which came nearly a decade after the original trilogy. Is that Jason Bourne?
3: Just Jason Bourne, yeah.
1: I haven't seen any of those.
3: They're good. I don't know if they're like all-time classics, but they're
2: yeah, I think I've seen the trilogy, like watched the trilogy after the last one came to DVD, but I don't think I've revisited it once.
1: Two left. Let's go to history. Who served as U.S. Vice President during the Reagan administration?
2: You got this, Drake. We believe in you.
3: Come on.
2: I believe in you, Drake.
1: Give me a hint.
3: Drake.
1: Give me a hint.
3: Come on, Drake. He was the very next president.
2: The very next one after a political family.
1: Clinton?
3: Oh, my goodness.
1: Hold on.
3: Different parties. You just went from Republican to Democrat.
1: So this would have been, what, late 80s?
3: Come on now.
2: You got this. Work through it.
3: Read my lips. Come on, Drake.
1: Give me the starting like initials, first and last.
0: I mean,
2: I don't know if we. If I gave him the initials HW, do you think that it matters?

0: it was more more Johnny on the spot than the Bane situation.
1: They made it seem like it's the most unsafe place in the entire country.
0: That was
1: yesterday.
0: In Pittsburgh, too, for that one. This was like the before they decided that they were going to bring everybody out of retirement to actually like fight the good fight. I was like, what is going on?
2: Did anything actually happen? I admit, I checked out as soon as the third quarter.
0: Yeah, it was the same
1: scenes. Made it further than I did.
0: Yeah, it was the same scenes that have been outside the garden for a couple of years now.
2: Like people climbing up lampposts.
0: Well,
2: like,
0: I don't think...
2: Nothing crazy.
0: We'll never beat the... when they beat Boston, you had the dude crowd surfing on the barricade. We'll never quite get there unless we actually set something on fire. And... I have not seen any reports of things actually be set on fire outside of MSG here over the last 24. So we'll see.
3: I'm going to hit the button.
0: Do it.
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3: Did the Thunder cover the 5.5 tonight? Mm.
0: Sure.
1: I think for the first time in a long time, I don't care as long as they win. I'll take a half point win. I'll win 199.5.
3: Mm-hmm.
1: But yeah, I mean, I don't know. Full Thunder homer. I think they bounce back and they play pretty well tonight. We'll see.
0: Good news is I don't think they can play worse.
1: No.
0: As we said, that's the reality of this series.
1: Yeah.
0: That they can play a lot better. The Spurs can play a lot better.
1: Yeah.
0: And you still lose the game. You
1: know? And now I just have it in the back of my brain that Drake is instilled in me that the Spurs shoot much better away from home, and that scares me. I'm going to be a basket case all day.
3: Last question. I'm looking up prop bets tonight. Well,
1: did we ever look at what was the hockey answer?
0: Winnipeg. While you look at that,
1: I don't remember that at all.
0: Shout out to Spurs Ventura on Twitter with I think the proper take coming out of yesterday. Cavs don't even deserve Cancun. Send them to Galveston.
1: That was a pretty good tweet. I saw that yesterday. And honestly, Galveston might be too good for that group.
0: Someone replied and just said,
3: send them to Guantanamo. Well,
0: someone replied, maybe. Just send them to the concrete beach in Chicago.
2: I mean, you can't have a worse record and make the conference finals.
1: I tweeted it last night. It's disgusting that they were playing for a championship. They were playing in a championship round.
2: Terry, what does that say about your Pistons? Come on now.
1: So disgusting.
3: Does Shea score over 29.5 points tonight?
1: Ooh, that's his over-under?
3: Yeah.
1: I would say yes.
3: Okay.
1: I would say yes.
3: Okay.
1: I think this might be and I hate to put it like this, but I think this is a game that he goes to the free throw line like 15 times.
3: That would be amazing.
0: Doesn't bother me one bit.
1: We'll see it.
0: Go for it.
1: We'll see.
0: We can deal with the discourse tomorrow.
1: That's a discourse I would love to have, and we'll talk about it tomorrow. Go Thunder. Bye-bye.
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0: Hope everybody had a very happy, very safe Memorial Day. We roll into a massive Game 5 in Oklahoma City this evening. Got the whole crew with us. Got the Bone Man, Bob Prisbillo, in the house. Bob, good morning. How you be?
1: You want your unintended consequence of OU softball not making it to Devon Park?
0: Yes.
1: Oh, that honey-do list just became, you need to actually do it now.
0: That sounds like a you issue, my guy. I appreciate, but good luck. You need to start roping Pearl into something. Like, hey, this is... You love being, you know, co-pilot with Pops. This is what we do.
1: This is what we do. Come on.
0: We need to do this. We need to do that. I think that that is maybe the plan forward. We'll get to plenty of OU softball here in a little bit as the Sooners crash out of the Norman Super Regional. Got Daniel Bell, fresh back from the city of San Antonio. Good morning. How you be?
2: Good woke up, Dad.
0: How did you enjoy your trek down for Game 3 and Game 4 to San Antonio? Didn't get quite the games that we got in Game 1 and Game 2, which probably will stay in the trip just a little bit, just because we traded some blowouts in Game 3 and Game 4.
2: I haven't been to San Antonio in a while because there's like really no need. And like the time the Thunders would go there, it would be like a one-off. So it's like, it's not going to go with Wemby. I forgot how crappy that arena is.
0: I have not. So I take in a lot of my NBA arenas that I have not been to via GFED, which is like, I actually think that he like just doesn't have a real agenda. He's just like, yeah, I go to a lot of stadiums, right. A lot of arenas. Mm-hmm. I was shocked that he was just like, this is a dump. This is garbage. The rodeo seems to have like a more important, prevalent
2: dynasty
0: standing in their own arena than
2: they
0: the
2: won
0: Spurs.
2: Six in a row. They haven't won since 18 though.
0: The rodeo crew.
2: Yeah, so they got to regroup.
0: Well, maybe they need. Do they not have the same kind of lottery luck in the rodeo lottery?
2: Apparently not. Apparently not. But yeah, it's like. It looks like a old army base. It's not. Like, even, like, they have gates. No real parking. It's just like, yeah, park in front of that building. Just don't block the door. It's like, okay, that's reassuring. this could be wrong. But while the chicken strips and fries were good, that was the only option.
0: That's like, it's like you were boxed in pretty much.
2: Yeah. Okay. Yeah. They were good, but it seems that was the only option for grown adults. Terrible seat. But
1: worse than Thunder?
2: Oh, it's not even close. There's nobody, at least there's nobody like in the way. They like put us in with fans.
0: Mm. Ah, well, you sit with fans anyway, the media section. I hope that the honking wasn't too egregious as you guys were trying to make things happen in the Game 4 postgame, because Spurs fans were the ones that certainly went home happy after the Thunder flexed on them a little bit in Game 3. 103-82 defeat for the Thunder on Sunday night. Anything that could have gone wrong did go wrong for the Oklahoma City Thunder. So, Daniel, let me ask you this. We talk about three-point shooting, abysmal, the turnovers, especially early, awful, all of that. What are you writing off as that happens sometimes? I would be stunned if we see like this again versus did the Spurs actually find some things here rolling into Game 5 out of Game 4?
2: Well, it's Dub playing. If he's not, because AJ is also not playing. So if Dub's not playing, everything that happened can happen again.
0: Dub listed as questionable tonight.
2: Yeah.
0: AJ already ruled out, as you said.
2: Yeah. So if he doesn't play, literally everything can happen again. The bad shooting, the bad turnovers, because what the Spurs did is they just went away from, we're just not even going to double you, Shea. We believe in our one-on-one defenders, and we don't believe in everybody else. But it was also, we're just going to stay attached to everybody else too. Shea beat us one-on-one and it didn't work. It just like really just didn't work for him. And they just stayed attached to those shoes. They didn't leave many guys open for the most part. Now, Thunder missed a lot of open threes, but it was more so because of Shea got past his defender, and then they were helping, and Shea made the right read. But then they just had so many just stupid turnovers. I think that will be fixed. The Thunder just don't turn the ball over the way that they did in game four. That was uncharacteristic. So that could change, but everything else, the way the Spurs defended, the Wimby stuff, it seems like Wimby is back to playing in the paint. I don't know if that will continue. He hasn't learned to be consistent there. Like if he just played in the paint 80% of the time, he'd be by far the best player in the league, and it wouldn't be close. Like it'd be Serena versus, like, and everybody else, whoever's the next closest, or Usain Bolt, whoever's the next closest. Like, it'd be so far from everybody else, but he just doesn't play in the paint consistently. The Spurs, here's the thing with the physicality. Everybody, Thunder fans, complaining about Stephon Castle when a couple, probably a month or so ago, or whatever it was, a couple months ago, Thunder fans are defending Lu Dort for doing the same thing. Like it's legit carbon copy. It's the same thing. Both guys are just very physical guys, and the refs let them get away with it. Now, I'm a little surprised the refs let Castle get away with it, because usually you gotta.
1: All right.
2: Yeah. And Castle hasn't yet. I'm fine with it, but it's the same. Kayson Wallace, very physical. Thunder fans were defending and calling Wimby weak when iHeart was being physical with them, but now that somebody's being physical with Shea, this is a foul. They're letting them play football. Like, bro, it wasn't anything uncharacteristic for the refs. Also, stop talking about the damn free throws.
1: Thank you.
2: Oh, my goodness. Like, I like to feel like we are smart enough to figure out why one team has 11 more, 14 more, whatever more free throws than the other when the fouls are separated by 2 through 5. Like, it's the way people were making it seem was like the Spurs weren't being called for fouls. They were. It's just the Spurs were smart enough to get to throw shots up while the Thunder were just getting fouled. You're not gonna look smart trying to convince people, hey, we're getting an unfair whistle when the fouls are separated by 2 through 5. And that's what it was through both those games. The whole time, the fouls were separated by 2 through 5. And I'm like, am I crazy? Because I'm not seeing any, like, real advantage. Like, let's, on the high side, it's 5. That's not any real advantage. That's not any difference between the fouls to create some just major,
1: like,
2: advantage.
1: Like 1.25.
2: Yeah.
1: Basically.
2: It's just the fact that the Spurs were throwing up shots, and the Spurs were smart enough not to foul the Thunder on their shots.
0: But the Thunder were able to do in game 3.
2: Yeah. Now, could the Thunder, or could the refs have called some fouls for the Thunder on some shots? Absolutely. Could they have done the same thing for the Spurs more? Absolutely. Like, the refs were not even close to being the reason why the Thunder lost that game. And then, we gotta, as media, even though I didn't do it, I'm just going to group us all together because everybody makes us look bad. We got to stop playing into it. Like, we got to do the, we got to go back to doing the job and being informative and explaining why and not just trying to throw gas on the fire. Like, we got to stop. And I think we all know who I'm talking to.
0: Well, it's been exhausting. It's one thing, like, I think that we look at it, the three of us, as far as, like, a foul trouble. Who is in foul trouble? Because that affects your rotations.
2: Yeah. Yes.
0: You saw that with we knew if no AJ, no Dub, that the rotations are going to get thrown off a little bit. But I don't know if you had game plan for 20 minutes of both Kenrich and of Wiggins. And that being,
2: well,
0: like, something
2: the
0: that
2: Kenrich
0: you
2: stuff
0: really
2: was
0: wanted.
2: Planned.
0: Yes, but, like, I don't know if it was going
2: to
0: be.
2: Probably maybe not to that extent.
0: Yeah, use him. Yes, use him for what is 24 minutes.
2: When you get off to a bad start, Mark was just looking for anything. Yep. Like, he was just looking for some type of energy. Wigs now, just really don't know what the hell's going on there.
0: He turned into a pumpkin. It's fine. Like, these things happen. He was excellent a year ago. At the end of the day.
2: And then you stop playing him, and then he just, like, loses confidence, and it's just hard. And
0: yeah.
2: Here's the thing, like, people make it seem like Castle wasn't also in foul trouble. Like, mm-hmm. He had five fouls, and Castle has been in foul trouble throughout the playoffs.
1: It just didn't matter in the flow of that game on that night.
2: And you can't get off to these bad starts.
1: Yep.
2: Like, that's the biggest thing. I think that'll change.
0: Got away with it in game three, but.
2: And that's when the youth showed up, because, like, also, I thought Miss Johnson made a mistake by putting, when they go up 19-4, you put Wimby on the bench, and I thought that was a time that you need to double down, because 15 points is nothing. Like, you get a quick 6-0 run. Now they're back into the game, which is what happened. And then they changed that a little bit, and Thunder had a little bit of a better start. Still, was an ugly start, but you just can't let them get out to those hard starts, which I would be extremely surprised if that happened tonight, because they'll have the Thunder fans behind them.
0: Would it be shocking? Like, the Thunder get off to slow starts. It's what they do.
2: I mean, that is true. That was their
0: out of shape, and I get it. Like, getting everybody involved to start. Like, I understand. It's like, we will take the effects of what it has for 48 minutes over, like, the actual 2 or 3 minutes. But we've seen in 3 of these 4 games, Thunder got to a slow start, and I don't think that's just like a Spurs thing. This is kind of
2: I mean, this is what they were doing, like, all January and February.
0: Yeah,
2: like,
0: and it's not they don't panic or anything like that. But you can't. The most frustrating part, Bob, about Sunday's start was it wasn't just, hey, process is good, you create a good look, guys don't knock it down. It was like, it looked like the Thunder were unaware that game started at 7 instead of 7:30 like the other ones. And it looked like they rushed them out of the locker room and said, crap, we got to play basketball. And then they're just having brain fart turnovers.
1: Yeah, I mean, that's the thing. If there is no AJ or no Dub, how you change formula. You flip the turnovers. Because how all of a sudden you go to San Antonio for game four, and the Spurs only have 12 turnovers. Castle only has one. How you go from like 11-9 to now just having one? So it's got to be the defensive intensity, which should pay the Paycom should help a little bit in that regard. But
2: 1-1 in San Antonio.
1: Yeah. So it's like you've taken him away from breaking that record.
0: Yeah, I think just it's kind of what we're talking about, though, that not having De'Aaron Fox meant that you were putting that mental stress, that mental wear and tear on a really, really young guy who is still developing as a decision maker. And I think just having De'Aaron Fox back, even if it's, hey, the ball's out of my hands for 4 minutes, or I don't have to make every single decision, I think that helped out a great deal.
2: Yeah.
0: And I'm glad that De'Aaron Fox,
2: having somebody that can dribble.
0: Yeah, I'm glad that he recovered from the war crime that Lou Dort committed by diving for a loose ball. I see why Sacramento crashed out immediately.
2: Does just, like, fan base is just so annoying. Both fan, like,
0: bro, it was De'Aaron Fox. Oh. It wasn't the fan base. It was De'Aaron
2: Fox.
0: Well,
2: I mean, like, Fox, he, like, I can understand him because he just came back from
1: the
2: ankle.
1: He just went through it. Yeah.
2: Yeah, and then, like,
1: exact same. Yeah.
2: And so I can under, like, him being in the moment and being, or not in the moment, like, after the moment being upset because he just came back from it. So I can understand him because the championship is on the line and you're so close. He's never been this close in his career, and this could very well be the last time he is this close, because he could be gone over the summer.
0: Headed out to Washington.
2: So I could at least understand his thought process.
0: You're giving him a lot. That was a day after when anyone who looks at it for 2 seconds is like Lou Dort diving for a basketball.
2: Give him the benefit of the doubt. All he knows is somebody dove at his ankle.
0: In the moment, yes, the day after, if you look at it, if you took
2: who
0: one
2: say
0: look
2: he watched
0: at it.
2: I'm just saying, I get it. I get why he crashed. He has a little bit of a crash out because somebody, you just came back from an ankle injury. Somebody dug at your ankle. I don't think it was dirty. It's just a regular play from Lou Dort.
0: What I'm going with, De'Aaron Fox is a moron. Hey. He is the IQ of a bear.
2: People are irrational.
1: Yeah, people had Harrison Barnes throwing his shoulder in the Dort.
2: Yeah.
0: Dort didn't have. The fan base is kind of famous. It's the human who plays professional basketball.
2: Well, I get it.
1: If Io didn't happen, I I think he's okay. But because he just went through it, like, dude, am I about to lose my season again because someone's diving at my ankle?
0: Hey, brother. That's how you know he's not been in the Western Conference.
1: Exactly.
0: He died for loose balls in a meaningful playoff game. Like, this is maybe he was watching the Eastern Conference games a little too much, and you can be forgiven for being lulled into like, what flies in a conference finals if you're watching the Cavs play basketball.
2: That's I'm just saying I get his crash out. The fans, they're just stupid.
0: Well, I think that I just like to go on the record. De'Aaron Fox is also stupid.
2: Also, Spurs fans, you're allowed to not give up a wide open layup.
0: We're going to throw Luke Kornet into that as well.
2: Wait, what did he do?
0: Just first off, his Magic City outburst.
2: Oh.
0: He was already on the S list.
2: Yeah.
0: So while we're handing out moron tags for the Spurs, I was just going to, it should not be forgotten that Luke Kornet, moron.
2: That's not even moron. That's we know who you voted for.
0: Well, he literally reviews churches and they're like, that's
2: does what, he what?
0: Yeah.
2: What?
0: Why he was talking about kissing the nuns and all that stuff. Just a supreme weirdo.
1: Doesn't mean moron. You mean weirdo.
0: No, he's him as well. Anybody else in the series you need to add to the list?
2: Not that I'm aware of.
0: How was Mark Henry?
2: Phenomenal. Like,
1: yes.
2: I'm geeking out the whole, because I hear the music, and I'm like, where is he? Where is he? Like, is he going to come from the crowd? Is he going to come from one of the tunnels? And everybody else like, this is corny, because this is a fake, we all saw the fake rumble and everything.
0: Yeah.
2: And I'm like, but wait, it's Mark Henry. Like, what do you mean it's corny? That's Mark Henry. Dude, that's the world's strongest man. And they're just like, yeah, whatever. Like, you guys were not outside.
0: They have to be thankful that he was not coming out to retire, because that would have been if he did it to John. If he had roped Rumble into that, I was like, we got to have better awareness, Rumble or fake Rumble. Timu Rumble, is that what we landed with? It was a close enough. I appreciate it. It's like, we're not going to infringe, but also everyone knows what's happening. I respect it. I enjoy it.
2: Almost everyone.
0: Wow.
2: He's not walking well, though. I'll say that.
0: To be fair to Mark, I don't know if I've ever classified him as like, he lumbers.
1: He lumbers.
0: Even in his prime, he lumbers.
1: Day to day.
0: Which we respect and appreciate. This is not a negative on Mark Henry. Please don't sit on me. Please and thank you. All right.
1: Jacob, please don't be listening.
0: I'm sure that he was stoked. Dads get involved. All right, let's take a timeout. On the other side, bad? Embarrassing, catastrophic. We'll sort through all the adjectives for Oklahoma's crash out at the Norman Super Regionals. Mississippi State walks into OU's house and punches their ticket to the Women's College World Series. Portal getting going as well. We'll update you on all the latest of the moving and shaking as the softball offseason is underway in Norman and Stillwater. All that and more on the other side here at home for the Sooners. 107.7 The Franchise.
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4: Ateer looks left, runs it himself up the middle, weaves between traffic, bounced it outside to the five. 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
11: 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As he took the sparkling ring from its hiding place, he forgot them all. But words were not necessary. She gasped at the diamond, mesmerized by its brilliance and all that it had symbolized. It was the perfect ring, and of course she said yes as she threw her arms around his neck. When you're ready to pop the question, do it with a ring that says it all. There's a perfect ring for every woman in the world, and we have yours waiting at Lewis Jewelers on I-35 and Moore. Why don't you come and see for yourself? A diamond is forever. Wouldn't you rather say it came from Lewis Jewelers? Call us at 703-4644.
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0: Franchise Morning Show, Roland Aum. We're going to try not to get too overly distracted as we get to the business end of Coco Gauff out on the court at Roland Garros. Emphasis on try. Don't know if we'll succeed, but we'll make that happen. Our weekend will be clear to take in as much French Open action as we want, uninterrupted, though, as Oklahoma State goes down and no shows in Lincoln. Basically, I think that's more about Nebraska than anything else. But the real story of the weekend, Oklahoma hosting Mississippi State. Friday, a meltdown of epic proportions for the Sooners. They were up 5-1.
1: You gave us the 5% going in.
0: And you missed it. A just straight up meltdown. 11-9 it finishes on Friday. Oklahoma gets back on the horse on Saturday. 7-1 winners. Shocking. They pitched Audrey Lowry and things looked normal from the start. And then on Sunday, Oklahoma goes back to Miley Wiceno. Does not go well. The Sooners pitching staff gives up 6 runs, but it doesn't quite matter what you do out in the circle if you put up a goose egg yourselves in the offensive department. Delaney Everett making her first start of the year, Bone Man, comes in and she's the pitcher that shuts out the Sooners for the first time in 399 games. A bit of a disaster for Oklahoma to not make it back to the Women's College World Series for the first time since 2015.
1: Yeah, I mean, yes, you go back to what we talk about the entire week. Alyssa Fairclough, Paige Gould. You didn't have a problem with either one of them the whole weekend. But then you could maybe learn, oh, that's all they kind of prepared for. They did not think, who is Delaney Everett? Why would we have to care when she comes in? And you know, I was sitting there with you. I was like, well, you got to, like, maybe go once through the lineup and then maybe put Gould or Faircloth, like, kind of just go once through the lineup with each pitcher. And as you get to the fourth and you get to the fifth and you get to retiring 8 straight when you're seeing her again and again, it's like, man, like, what is happening here? How they're just pressing so, so much. And it wasn't, you know, like, Mississippi State put up a 6 spot here or there, just little by little, to where you could feel it. Like, everyone was trying to hit a 6-run home run when they got to the plate instead of just getting on base and trying to have some help. 3 hits, not 1 extra base hit in a day like that.
0: It was the regression back to, like, some of the offensive issues that they had been few and far between for a team that had rung up as many wins as possible. You keep flashing back to, for me, the Saturday post game after the Arkansas loss, going back a couple weekends, about a month actually. And Patty Gasser's talking about, like, there has to be an awareness of, this is my plan, but when my teammate goes up there and it's a 2-pitch out, that I need to start working. And they never made Delaney Everett really work. And I thought that there was a moment, it was a sliding doors moment there in the third inning, and I know a lot of the attention is brought to the Kendall Wells hit-by-pitch, and understandably so, but you look at it, Kai Minor had singled, and then Parker had worked the full count. She had flown out, but she had done what you needed to do, and there was a flurry of activity, Mississippi State sending people up and back down that first baseline into the bullpen, things like that. Kendall Wells steps up and in. Gets hit by the pitch on the C flap, and it was a obviously tense moment in the stadium. Thankfully, Kendall Wells ended up being okay, but that is a scary, scary moment. But it was an immediate Cassie Pickering battles. Delaney Everett gets the strikeout, and that is what started the 8 straight. Like, that Oklahoma had Mississippi State at that point to a spot where it's 1-0 as far as that's going, 3-0. They just added the 1 extra one in the top of the third. But it was the moment where Oklahoma's third innings in the first and second game, 12 of their 16 runs had come in the third inning. You felt like, okay, if they can get one more on, maybe they chase Everett out of the game and get into the bullpen that they clearly had much prepared for. And instead, it was credit to Everett for getting out of that. And then she, the fourth inning, 8-pitch inning. And
1: 8-pitch inning.
0: That
1: was the key for me, because Love's Field was at a fever pitch of, like, anger after the Kendall Wells thing. And then you bring in Berkeley Sake in the fourth inning, but she gets out of it. She doesn't allow 0 damage, and you're like, nah, like, that OU crowd was trying to will this team to the finish line, but it's an 8-pitch, 3-out, inning, and it seemed like that kind of sapped a little bit of the energy, and then that two-run homer to make it 6-0 really, it took whatever fire was still there was finally extinguished.
0: Think that it was, Patty Gasso talked about being what, shell-shocked is the word that she'd use in that Georgia game in the SEC tournament. Think a little bit of that worked its way in. And on one hand, it is hard for me to like really yell at the pitching staff when you get shut out, but I just don't understand the plan that Oklahoma rolled with all weekend long. Yeah. They'll say, and Patty Gasso talked about this on Wednesday leading up to it, that they like the matchup with a lot of righties in the Mississippi State lineup. Milo Buchanan, right-handed, going with the matchup type situation. But this is also the same coach that we go back the week before, and when asked about starting Audrey Lowry
1: against Binghamton,
0: she says, "We've been through this so many times. You know, in a regional, you pitch your best pitcher, you get that first game in your pocket, and then you go from there. They can pitch their best pitcher. Lowry only needed to pitch, what was it, 2 innings? Then you go to Zakay and Alyssa Parker. I don't know how you don't, matchups be damned. You're playing, I know Mississippi State is an SEC school and all that. You're playing an unseeded team. Pitch your best pitcher on Friday, because if you need to go back to run Sunday, then you can do that. And instead, you throw Milo Wachain out there, who's had some highs this season, but she's been very inconsistent. And you saw that, like, when she doesn't have the top tier movement, the 8-strikeout day turns into runs, giving up home runs, and that's exactly what happened on Sunday.
1: And Friday was a mess for every single pitcher because of that umpire strike zone. You can get mad at it, but it was consistently as tight as humanly possible for every single pitcher. Sunday, there were no issues. That was a good strike zone. That was a good, it was still consistent. It was also a lot bigger. You had chances to try to do things, and it's just when they got up 2-0, I was like, now you're already putting the pressure's all on OU to begin with, and now you put up a two spot. Now you're telling, like, hey, you're gonna have to bring it. Like, this was an offensive, we kind of joked, like, it's 3-2, 2-1, maybe they get a win. They got a 11-9 victory. Never would have seen that come.
0: An offense that Brady Vernon from South America was all over this all weekend long, had scored 6 runs. The last time they had done that was April 19th. They did it twice in a weekend in Norman. And while the strike zone was tight on Friday, and that does mean that you're going to have more balls in play, you know what there was no excuse for? Yes, there were hard hit balls. The defense was catastrophic on Friday.
1: Yes.
0: And certainly
1: yes,
0: late in those key innings when Mississippi State's just trying to work their way back in, Oakland was unable to shut the door, and it was hands that had been steady at this point this season. And you have a massive, massive miss by Ilana Agbayani. You have a massive, massive miss by Sydney Barker at third. And that I think is what does they work their way into the offseason, and Patty Gasso runs it back. I think the big regret's going to be the defense, which she
1: prides herself on
0: yep. top of. Mm-hmm. She is the one that runs the defense, all that, to have it fail. And this is something Oklahoma has not dealt with these past 5 years, is that the parity of the sport is continued to be a storyline, kind of the undercurrent of Oklahoma's dominance from 21 through 24. But you can't set games on fire in super regionals and expect good things to happen. And that's what Oklahoma did on Friday. And it took them 6 years in this kind of new era, but finally kind of like bit them.
1: Yeah, because I think there was that expectation. All right, So what? They've got the, they'll figure it out. They'll fight back. Like, and we sort of wondered also, when you don't have a true captain per se, who's the dog? Who's the dog in that dugout that says, hey, this stops, like, or hey, it's time to get it going. Let's turn this sucker around. And that's, kind of a question we had the entire season. Like, even you'd have a game like Georgia or something, then you'd be like, oh, like, that's a learning lesson. It'll never happen again. Why would it not happen again? What would suggest? That was always my thing. Like whenever you, the pitching has turned a corner. Why would you believe that? Like, I get why you need to believe it, but what is actual evidence that says, yeah, they've got it all figured out. All the issues of the past are now officially done.
0: Can't roll in and not have a true ace and not have a true captain and really think that was going to be a recipe. Now, granted, hand up, I thought that was going to be a talking point that we hammered all week long.
1: Into this week.
0: After you get through Mississippi State and get into the Women's College World Series, and that is certainly not the case as the Bulldogs punch their first ticket. I don't know if you're going to go find a captain in the portal. I actually think if like another year feels like Gabby Garcia might be the candidate to be the one to step up into maybe that role into 2027.
1: Someone's got to be vocal. They all like to say, I lead by example. That's cool. That's cool. But one of you has got to step up and be vocal.
0: And that's why I look at Gabby is like very, very vocal on the field. Is it that as you hit your junior year, you feel that comfortable being vocal, off the field? I don't know if you can truly like bank on finding that in the portal.
1: Yeah, that's hard because that's a newcomer trying to, yeah.
0: But
1: that's rough.
0: What you can go find in the portal is an ace, which I think is going to be priority 1, 2, and 3 for Oklahoma.
1: I'm just wondering who's going to be out there. You know, so I know we're so early, you know, so in this sort of process, but no name has jumped out at me just yet. And especially if you truly believe that OU is never going to overpay for anybody, what sort of quote unquote ace is going to be out there that isn't just looking for the best dollar amount?
0: We will see. Part of that, though, is going to be also, I think this will be the most conversation we've probably had about player retention as far as Oklahoma goes.
1: Absolutely.
0: Just because you've seen it the last couple of years. No program feels like it's safe. It kind of reminds me, Bob, of the softball portal, very, very akin to the basketball portal of like, that feels like nobody feels like they're safe at any time up until they sign on the dotted line as far as that goes. We will see. I mean,
1: for different reasons. For one, there's maybe a couple that you think not the best fit for what we want going forward. The other's like, who the heck is coming after you and what kind of dollar amounts are they throwing around?
0: I think the Kendall Wells in the category of Jaden Jackson from a couple years ago.
1: Yeah.
0: He's a guy that now making supers and just missing the World Series as opposed to going 6-6 in the regular season, a little bit different situations. But he's a guy that you look at it and you go, hey, look at this. Like Ohio State, the rumors that they're picking up the phone and calling. Miami, like you have those forces out in the softball world. So being able to repel all of that for some of your heavy hitters at the top. But then you get into, we've already seen Tia Malloy hit the portal, not unexpected. The Zakai sisters hit the portal, not unexpected. I think if you followed just how much bouncing around the Zakais did in the travel ball circuit, and Riley and Berkeley seeming to truly want to play together.
1: Right. If they're truly a package deal, it wasn't going to be in Norman.
0: No, because you just can't. Nothing against Riley. I think you just saw a year ago that she was only utilized as a pinch runner, not even really kind of given the Helton Malloy treatment of playing a ton in the non-conference, and then as soon as you get back, it pairs up in. So I think that the ones that you're looking at for that, Chaney Helton, going to be one that you look at. What does she want to do? Sydney Barker, what does she want to do? Because you would assume as long as Nelly McEnroe-Marinas' rehab process goes well, she'll be right back at third. So then are you in a competition at second or first with either Alyssa Parker or Lexi McDaniel, stuff like that? It becomes I think those are the portal conversations that everyone's very used to looking at the end of a year with the Oklahoma roster.
1: And then I'm not saying there's any smoke to it, but if you're Miley Wacheno and the fan base hates, like, does she listen to any of the outside noise about the fan base does not like her? If this is your one year, this is your impression. Do you want to deal with that or do you want to go to your third school?
0: I don't know. We will see. It will also be just interesting that you've got right now, if you just pencil everyone back in, Lowry, Wacheno, Alyssa Parker, you signed three pitchers. Oklahoma's going to go, it'll just be interesting to see how do you manage as a staff a potential 7 or 8 pitcher staff if everyone stays and hangs around. We saw how it was managed last year with the Peyton Monticelli just kind of being like, you need to utilize your house settlement, one-time transfer and find somewhere else so we can clear out some spots for a Miley Wacheno.
1: Yeah, and Elton, she did what she did at LSU. It's like, that's probably what her ceiling was. Can you find a real ace in the portal in the next 2-3 weeks? I don't know.
0: Interesting days ahead. The portal does not officially open until June 8th. If you're a grad transfer, you can enter technically at any time. And like with the Zakai sisters and Tia Malloy, they can still announce, I will be entering the portal, all that stuff. But June 8th is when the portal officially gets going. And then you'll have the 15-day window. Just have to be in by the end of the portal. Don't have to pick your school. all of that stuff.
1: Because all of these sports moved their window to after the championship instead of having, what was it, 2 years ago when Ruby Malin committed to OSU while we were like actually at Devon Park?
0: And yeah.
1: Like, this is weird.
0: Well, and it also is not going to stop the fact that like Tim Walton in Florida were recruiting over Mia Williams before the portal gets going, which led to her hopping into the portal, which I think Texas Tech was like, yes,
1: yeah, we'll sure. take that.
0: And it certainly panned out in a big way down in Gainesville this past weekend. So it'll be interesting days ahead, not having to crunch the portal on the back of a Women's College World Series. I don't know if that is truly viewed as a positive, but it's something different from certainly the previous portals of the past. All right, let's take one more timeout. On the other side, the Cleveland Cavaliers, you are a disgusting franchise, and we will get into some preview, not much recap of Game 4, but some preview of Game 5, a massive one tonight at the Paycom Center. Thunder Spurs could be a series definer. We'll get into all that and so much more as we close down shop after this.
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0: You're down, AJ. You're down, Dub. Could Chet Holmgren enter the fray?
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0: Trent's Morning Show. Ryan Chapman, Bob Prisbillo, Dana Bell. I'll be departing here in about 9 minutes, making way for Daniel and Bob, D&B on the radio. And boys, this is the first time we've gotten together this week because we had yesterday off with the holiday. What I did not know is that NBA teams also celebrate Memorial Day, specifically the Cleveland Cavaliers, as they went out and just embarrassed themselves, embarrassed their family, embarrassed the franchise, embarrassed the people of Cleveland. And then,
1: can you do? You're in the same city as the Browns.
0: Well, they found out a way. And the best part is that all of that came on the heels of Kenny Atkinson somehow thinking it was a good idea in front of cameras, in front of recorders, in front of the whole world to say that analytically they've been better than the New York Knicks.
2: I wish I was in that press conference.
0: Well, that's what
2: I would just love to see the people's faces like, yeah. What?
0: Well, because the best part is that you know what happened, right? Everyone's looking at their phones like, okay, hey, let's tweet it out. And they're like typing it. And that there's not a proper follow-up, partly, I guess, because you're not doing your job, but the shock and awe in the room of, like, did he just say that? I need to go get my recorder and double-check I heard it right before I follow up, because what do you mean you're trying to say you've been the better team?
1: Well, I understand game one. I don't know what other game he could have been referencing.
2: Either way, you lost game one after you choked. So yes. It's still, like, I don't know, just a pathetic show. At home, too.
1: Yeah.
2: Hey, how do you have that
0: Vivek
2: pathetic
0: Ramaswamy
2: showing?
0: Was there. That's how you perform in front of Vivek. That's how you perform in front of Taylor Swift in game three.
2: Well, she deserves it too. I'm just kidding. He deserves it for sure. I don't care about her.
0: I just didn't see any other like celebs in game four.
2: I don't think Cleveland has that many celebs.
1: The celebrity row. Yeah.
0: Spencer Strider, Braves pitcher, wears his Cavs stuff in like the walk up on every game day. And
2: probably
0: he had
2: burned that crap.
0: Well, man. He has this joke that like the Cavs play terribly on the days that he also is starting. And I had to check a couple times, be like, is Strider having a laugh today? I was like, I thought he had the day off. What's going on?
2: They need not fret through, though, because according to some bakery owner in Cleveland who talked with Charles Oakley,
0: okay.
2: Who talked with Maverick Carter. Okay. It's a 95% chance that LeBron's coming.
1: All right.
0: you know, that whole series, I was sitting there going, man, if only they had LeBron, this was really going to turn things around.
2: Yeah. Their biggest problem is their alpha is probably not a true alpha. It's
0: correct.
2: Probably not somebody that you can – it's probably somebody that's best as a high-tier second option.
1: We learned that in game one. If you're going to fade away into the corner.
0: Your number two problem is that you guys both say that, and I'm going, Mitchell or Harden?
1: Yep.
2: That's the problem.
1: That's
2: because
1: Harden?
0: It applies to both,
2: it
0: and
2: shouldn't
0: I didn't know which one you were talking about.
2: It shouldn't be Harden.
1: It can't be Harden.
2: At this stage of his career, he just doesn't have that same can get that same separation that he once could. So it shouldn't be him. And he's going to get a lot of blame. I'm not saying he shouldn't, but Donovan Mitchell deserves the bulk of that blame because you weren't a star in this series, and you needed to be a star, especially when they were coming back from 22 and you're just sitting in the corner.
0: Yep.
2: He gets the bulk of the blame, one, because he's the best player, and best players always get the bulk of the blame anyways. But Harden definitely deserves it because that was just pathetic. But then also, they don't have a... They don't have a go-to wing. You look at all these teams that are left, they have like lanky, long wings that can play defense, can do all the other things. I mean, the Thunder have J-Dub, obviously he's out. The Spurs
0: also have Alex Caruso.
1: Yeah, well, yes.
2: He's not a real wing.
1: He is the series.
2: They have multiple wing defenders, but yeah, he's not like a true wing.
0: Listen. With what he's done through games one through three, he gets to be whatever he wants. Alex Caruso identifies as a dog.
2: The Spurs have Champagne and Vassell. The Knicks have Mikal Bridges. They have a slew of them. And then, I mean, you just go to the teams that were in the previous round. Like, a couple had some also. Like, you just... I think you need a wing, a long rangy guy that can just be like a guy that does a little bit of everything for you. And the Cavs just don't. They traded one and then traded for one and then just got rid of him, whatever. I really don't know where they go because, like, do you just say James just go and yep. leave? But then, like, how do you replace James Harden? Because James Harden still can be a really good regular season player. It's just like his brain just like oozes out of his ears when he gets to the postseason. So, but like, how do you replace James Harden? And then, like, what do you do with your Twin Tower thing is not working for them because neither one of those guys don't complement each other at all. They're supposed to, but Evan Mobley hasn't taken that step that he needs to take. But all in all, shout out to the Knicks. Still, like, I picked them to get to the finals. There's still, because that was more mainly because, like, who the hell else was I going to pick? Like, I didn't have any faith in picking the Knicks, but they've been a team where it's, I just got to see it to believe it for them. And they got into this next step. Now, I still don't believe they can beat the Thunder or the Spurs, but they're going to be well rested.
0: They're playing as well as anybody, and who survives?
2: If
1: there's no AJ, no Dub, could this Knicks team give a real cheers?
2: Yes. And then Fox and Harper, if they continue to be hampered, who knows what that'll look like if the Spurs get there. So, but shout out to the Knicks. They deserve this.
0: It's
2: been a while.
0: And this is not like a knock on Paycom or Frost Bank or anything like that, but we saw this in round one a couple years ago. There's nothing in a building, acoustics, fan base, whatever, that can replace desperation and like, oh my gosh, this is happening type thing. And even for a round one series, that's what you got out of Paycom in that Pelican series. Say what you want about the Garden. That's going to be a different level of, like, tough place to play when Game 3 and Game 4 come around just because of the outpouring of it being massive, massive moment for the Knicks just to be back in the NBA Finals. You're going to have to pay, like, $100,000 to stand.
2: I mean, as of yesterday, the get-in price for Game 1 was $3,000. I imagine that's gone up since – and that was just last night. Not even yesterday, just last night, like, right after the game. So, those – if they just assuming those fans got those tickets ASAP because they would be idiots not to, then the get in price will probably be like in the tens of thousands. Like imagine a game six

0: they were like contenders. There's a difference between sweeping through. There's a difference between making the finals, sweeping through the finals, and then doing this.
1: And then they like, whoa. Like LeBron would run through the East, but it just never, like, but he was LeBron.
2: Mm-hmm.
1: Brunson ain't LeBron. Cat's not likable. They're like, it's starting to get corny with the Villanova stuff. I am happy for the kid they traded for, from Georgia Tech, your guy.
0: Jose?
1: Yeah. I am happy for Jose Alvarado. Just get out of a dump and then go to a bigger dump, but it's a better franchise.
0: That dump's had some fiber to help it through. My biggest takeaway from that series legitimately is you can be the biggest megastar in the world, but shout out to the girlfriends, fiancés, and wives for having the gum in the purse for Kelsey. It appeared that Chalamet was like, did you just pull vodka out of your purse? What's happening here with a couple of those shots there? So shout out to the celebs for being just like us, trying to pack as much stuff in their purse or bags as they can to get in. Tonight, quickly, I know that you guys have plenty of preview, things like that. Bob, am I asking too much of a man that's due to make $42 million next year?
2: Wow.
0: To step your ass up and show up in this series without J-Dub and AJ, talking, of course, about Chet Holmgren on the offensive end of the floor.
2: I don't think he's going to. I think it's going to be about Jay Will and Caruso, and can they hit the open threes? And, you know, because that was the funny part for me about Sunday. We know the Thunder couldn't hit anything. The Spurs were terrible with their shooting, too, both at the field and from three. So I'm not saying, like you were able to not try to steal a game when you could have, but it's like, man, the Spurs can shoot a heck of a lot better. So it's going to have to be making the threes, especially if Dub is out as well. I don't trust Chet to do anything.
1: Oh, man. That's an all-star, all-NBA, all-defensive guy. That you're saying that about. That is, and I'm not saying you're wrong.
0: I think he's been fine.
1: It's the fact that that's a fair statement to say about somebody that accomplished all that this year.
0: Going into game five, it's not like it's, hey, out of game one, didn't have his night, stuff like that. It really feels like, and I think both teams are thinking this, the Spurs, you're like, we need one big Wimby game and then one good Wimby game plus whoever you want to bring, Castle, yep, Harper, Vassell, one of those guys. That is what you're thinking.
2: Vassell's been tremendous.
0: Out of these next two, the Thunder are thinking, hey, we need Shea to have an MVP game and Shea to be good tonight, and somebody else to step through with them. And while love Alex Caruso certainly and Jared McCain, everything they've given, I don't feel like, Daniel, I'm asking too much of, like, hey, I don't need you to drop 40 like Dub did a year ago in the finals, but could Chet just win his matchups against the younger guys?
1: Just be a second option.
0: Smaller guys, yeah. Excuse me.
1: Be the second option. That's all it is. Which I think Dub plays tonight, though.
2: Really?
1: I know, like, people were freaking out about the designation changing. Mm-hmm. That's just an NBA
0: thing.
1: Is
0: that a league, like...
1: Yeah, you can't be sore for...
0: Having to, like, hey, we internally need you to classify it as this verb and stuff like that.
1: For some reason, you can't be sore for multiple days or how many consecutive days or whatever it is. So they had to change it. So
0: is the keyword thing there when it says injury management? That doesn't necessarily mean he's been diagnosed with a strain, but it's just your man, like the designation is injury management, hamstring strain.
1: Yeah. He looked fine. Like, the thing is, these guys don't go through like strenuous pregame stuff. So when they say he's going to go through his pregame stuff, I'm like, that doesn't matter. So he looked fine. Going through his pregame stuff, it looked somewhat normal. It was just really hard to tell. It's really it might be a comfortability thing. It might be they say, we care about your future. Sit you down. I don't know. But at the end of the day, I think he plays.
0: It's
1: I've been wrong before, though.
0: Well, it's like we talked about going to game three for Fox, for Harper, for Dub. It's not just a can you play, and it's not just a do you feel comfortable playing. It's if you are thinking about it in the back of your mind, this is not the series for you to be out on the floor.
1: Yeah. And, I mean, Mitch Johnson before game three said for a couple of his guys, they wouldn't be playing if this wasn't the Western Conference Finals.
2: Yeah. I don't think Dylan Harper has looked the same since.
1: He has not.
2: So, yeah.
1: And that's lucky for the Thunder. Because, man, he was phenomenal.
0: should be.

0: exciting this evening back in Paycom Center. Hopefully.
1: No, shirts look good.
0: Shirts look good.
2: I didn't even see them.
0: 10 out of 10, no notes as far as that goes.
1: Yes.
0: Back to the wideout. Have a basketball on it. Not just like Microsoft Word. We'll take it. We've had two fantastic games in Paycom Center. I would not be too upset if tonight's game stinks if the Thunder blow it out. If not, I am preparing for another tight one, four-quarter affair, all that fun stuff. Plenty more.
2: Oh, I want this shirt.
0: Yeah.
1: Yeah, that's good. That's nice.
0: Plenty more pregame coverage to come of that. Certainly wrapping up the softball season for both Oklahoma and Oklahoma State. Sooner baseball headed out to Hotlanta. Good luck.
1: But not at a time where we can get off early.
0: I don't care about that. But the bigger crime is that there are no Braves games out there, so I can't do the, like, oh, I'm going to go cover the baseball. And just, like, hey, I don't know what's happening.
1: I don't even know they're playing.
0: I said baseball. I'm at Truist, not in the center of Atlanta. So D and B on the radio coming up next. Talk to you guys bright and early tomorrow, recapping everything Game 5. But until then, have a good one, my friends.
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0: 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Hope you guys had a good Memorial Day. I slept the whole time. Legit, the whole time. I had a weird dream, too. I had a dream that I was crashing out the radio station on Jerry. Surprise, surprise. He saw he probably deserved it.
1: Foreshadowing.
0: Yeah.
1: Actually,
0: it was really like happened. My mic just like was taken away. Like everything was fine, but the mic was gone and Jerry took it and I just like crashed out. But anyways.
1: We went swimming and I was smart enough to bring my laptop so that when Tia Malloy hit the, I was like, hey, this is why I brought it. This is the, like, I bring it everywhere I go. Hopefully I never have to bust it out of the car, but this is why I bring it.
0: Let's see if she's the only main one that hits the portal, which would be weird for OU situation. Different
1: environment.
0: Yeah.
1: Like, wait a minute. They're not just going to keep everyone because of the culture and everything. Nope. That's not how it works now.
0: But we have a lot to talk about because I missed today. Two, we missed yesterday, which we would normally talk about all the stuff that happened over the weekend. And then we could use today to talk about what's happening tonight, except we got to talk about what happened over the weekend because Usyk. No, I'm just kidding.
1: I thought about texting you, but then he had the knockout. Like, all right.
0: Or
1: Lance Stephenson and Michael Beasley.
0: There was also Ray J.
1: Ray J, yeah, yep, uh-huh.
0: Which, he looked like he had a piece of peanut butter on his head.
1: Correct.
0: But, yeah, that's not what we got to talk about, even though it did happen. The Thunder coming out flat in both games in San Antonio, and this could very well be Thunder trying to save their season tonight and the Spurs trying to close it out.
1: Doesn't it feel like that?
0: And like that, it very well could be. Because I truly think if the Spurs keep Wemby in the game to hammer down that lead in game three, they win that game. Like it was just the Thunder made necessary adjustments and they got what they needed from their bench and the Spurs just folded and Harper didn't look good at all.
1: And then Pop talked to him after and it all.
0: Pop said, this some BS y'all got to do.
1: This goes back to what we were saying. Like, the Thunder don't have those dudes that can come after. Like a Tim Duncan or Pop or Ginobili. Like, the Spurs have got some guys who can resonate even with the people on the roster at this moment.
0: And you don't even need, like, they don't need to be Hall of Fame, best of all. Like,
1: Bruce Bowen, yeah.
0: Like, you have arguably a guy that's, I don't think he's the best coach, but can make a strong argument for Pop being the best coach of all time. Tim Duncan's the best power forward of all time, top 10 player. Ginobili, the best sixth man of all time. Like, you have these best of all time type guys, but then you also, like, Bruce Bowen, David Robinson, who else was there? Sean Elliott, what's his name? Antonio Daniels. Like, you have so many guys in your corner from that can talk to everybody. Like, if you need somebody to talk to Wemby about being a star and how to handle that and everything, you have that. If you need somebody to talk to role players, you got that, and how to handle the situations of playing with stars and playing in the playoffs. You have that. And Thunder just don't. And it turns out it matters. Like obviously it doesn't matter in game, but game to game, they probably don't want Pop walking back in that locker room. it's something minor, but it obviously matters. They obviously, like, Pop seems like a guy that because he cares about you so much that you just don't want to disappoint him. And it's what it, just listening to what De'Aaron Fox was saying, just seemed like Mm-hmm. They just didn't want to disappoint Pop. But the thing, like, they just had a well-executed game plan. I'm interested to see what Mark comes up with tonight, because the coaching battle has been really good so far this series. And now, what do you go to when you're Mark, especially if you don't have Dub or AJ?
1: Any insight on AJ since you were down on the scene?
0: I didn't even see AJ. Like, didn't see him in the locker room. Didn't see him after the game. Didn't see him in the locker room after game four. Didn't see him pregame. Yeah, so I don't know how who said they saw him? One of the media members said they saw him and he was walking really slowly, and like Mark Henry, actually.
1: Are we verging into calf Achilles territory? Is that the...
0: Could be. I don't even know. Now, there are some people that said it happened when he pushed Bassell, which would be, man, like, you never want to get hurt, obviously. But if you get hurt during it, like, playing, that's fine. Getting hurt while pushing somebody, that's tough. So I still wasn't able to find when he got hurt, and I couldn't find. Yeah, I went back and watched the game. Like, couldn't find him walking golf. So I truly don't know anything about that. And they obviously aren't going to tell us. Dub, I think he plays. I think he comes in and just because, like, he's going to push through it. And not to say he's going to push through it and, like, risk injury again. It's just hamstrings are so tricky. Like, they just, you just never know. Like, you feel healthy. Your body feels healthy, your mind feels healthy, and then you make one wrong move, yep. Pop again.
1: That's why if he plays, are you playing as if like he's the second option, or are you just playing like that's an extra,
0: you have to.
1: That's like a bonus that he's just out there?
0: You have to play like he's the second option, because your second option is not playing that way, and you need him to. I just really don't know, like, because it is a hamstring, I don't know how much he's like trying to push off of it, trying to make those cuts, because that's what, like, can truly tell you if he's healthy. Like, if he makes a cut and it feels sore, probably not going to play. But I don't know. I just, with him being questionable last few games, I think he's going to play tonight at home. But you got to – I was thinking about, like, how they could get their offense going if he doesn't play. And because I imagine the Spurs are going to at least start the game the way that they – started it or finished it or played in game four, which is just play Shea one-on-one and not over help, not stupidly switch. It wasn't even like letting Wemby camp in the paint. Like, they were moving him around. It just didn't matter because Shea wasn't effective getting past that initial defender as much as we're normally seeing. So you're probably going to see more actions with Shea. And the problem is you can't play him off the ball if Dub and Chet are out. Like, maybe Kaysen is expected to play more of a point guard role, but you can't play Shea off the ball as much as you normally could if AJ and Dub were in, especially with Castle, Harper, Vassell, Champagne, like, they got bodies that they throw at you, and it won't be easy. Definitely keeping the turnovers down. Especially at home, I'm not even worried about them turning the ball over a lot. That was just, game four was just uncharacteristic.
1: You're worried about Keldon Johnson? No.
0: Oh my God. I don't know if he knows he's playing basketball.
1: That's so terrible.
0: Dude, like...
1: I've gone away from like Champagne and like they're gonna wake up. Like, no, I don't think those guys are.
0: Here's the thing with Champagne though, he's at least playing good defense. Like, and he'll hit some shots. But he's a role player, and I don't think Champagne is doing anything uncharacteristic. When he's on the floor with Wemby, he's really just out there missing wide open threes, and that's what role players do. You like, if you're a Spurs fan, you want him to make it. When Keldon Johnson's out there with Wemby, he's trying to shoot over four guys, and one of them is Chet. Like, it just makes no sense. Like, I don't know what his thought process is when he's driving. And then, like, he's clanking threes off the side of the backboard, shooting them too long and not hitting the rim. Like, easily
1: sixth man of the year.
0: Easily been the worst player in this series, which is, and it's not, like,
1: it's not even been close.
0: Yeah, it's been so weird to not weird, just like, bro, just pass the ball. Like,
1: that's what I, after each game, I go, how could, like, each team be better? I was like, well, you know, Jay will not going to go one for seven again, but maybe he'll curtail, like, he doesn't need to take seven threes either. And I look at the Spurs, like, Kelvin Johnson just needs to not play the game.
0: But you have to, though. Like, that's like, the thing.
1: Jared McCain, like, he's not going to go one for 10 tonight.
0: You better hope.
1: So there's still, like, that'll be better.
0: And then the Spurs, like, if they can figure out the non-Wimby minutes, if they can just play those even, this series would be over.
1: I almost, like, what does Mitch do tonight with the substitution pattern of Wemby? Does he just have to just go on feel instead of, like, a set time? So, you know, yeah. What? If we take this, we're going to win it on Thursday.
0: You got to.
1: Like, can you put 42 minutes into something like tonight?
0: Because you obviously can't come in and say, Wemby, we're going to play you 48 minutes. But you got to say, hey, we might need you to play a little bit more than you're used to playing. Like, game one.
1: Yep.
0: Like,
1: now, that it took it out of him.
0: Yeah.
1: It clearly did. But if you can get this one, then you're going home for a closeout. Like, just keep, and then you'd have, like, you'd have a week before the finals start next Wednesday. So, dude, can you just give it to us, because we're going to need it?
0: And then Shea.
1: The same.
0: This might need to be a night where you say,
1: yep,
0: the hell with them assists. Or, I mean, if guys are knocking things down, then, like, and that will sound stupid, but this could be a night, like, if guys aren't hitting shots early, then you just say, it's on me, and I'm going to take us home. Like, it could be a night where Shea puts up 25 shots and has a 17 or 25 night and gets to the free throw line 13
1: times.
0: He's
1: going to get to the line a bunch tonight. He needs to. I think he knows it. He's just got to will that to happen.
0: And I wonder, like, how the Spurs are going to react to them expecting them, like, and I wonder if they talk about, like, hey, expect a tougher whistle tonight. Mm-hmm. They're at home. Either way, once again, stop talking about the damn free throws. You guys aren't even being smart about it. That's the thing. Like, you're not, like, the complaining is not even smart complaining. It makes zero sense. Watch the games. It's like nobody's watching the game and see somebody talk about the free throws and, like, oh, the free throw. Like, I'm stupid. Either way. Don't talk about them. Just enjoy the game. Like, that's what pissed me off about game three. Thunder up 13, and fans are complaining about, bro,
1: you just, you're came winning from 15.
0: Yeah, like,
1: you made, like, a 30-point turnaround.
0: You spotted them 15 points. You're up 13, and you're sitting here arguing with me about the damn free throws. Bro, enjoy this. This doesn't happen. You could very well be upset the Thunder could be going down 2-1.
1: It's not 15 at home. You're down 15 on the road.
0: Speaking of 2-1, got to give Spurs credit. Down 2-1 at home. They showed up big time, too. Like, Wiggers, I think it's going to be a fun game tonight. But
1: did you have any issues with the way the fourth quarter went, just sitting everyone?
0: For the Thunder?
1: I thought, and Wemby, too. Like, I thought it was smart. It's like, have them as fresh as possible here. Go.
0: No, because the game was over at halftime.
1: Well, there's something like, hey, the Knicks just came back from 22 down in 7 minutes.
0: Knicks had energy. Thunder, at no point in that game, had any type of energy that made me believe, okay, maybe they can do this. But like, if they would have made a little push and then the Spurs get back up, nah, I never believe in the Thunder coming back. They just didn't have it. And sometimes that happens. But either way, game five tonight.
1: Can't wait.
0: I think we have pregame. Not sure. We haven't gotten the word yet. So I guess we'll find out together.
1: Another game that everything is on the table.
0: Yes.
1: In terms of how this goes down.
0: I'm really mad that we got to go back to San Antonio. Either way, whatever. Team whose season is over. OU Sooner softball. And boy, was it ugly. Yikes. We'll talk about that when we get back on DMV on the radio, 107.7 The Franchise.
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0: Welcome back. Probably the wrong choice of a song, considering what we're about to talk about. But big yikes for OU.
1: No other way to say it.
0: On Sunday, just a complete no-show from everybody. Like, at what point did you feel like, was it 6-0 where you felt like, all right, this thing is probably...
1: Yeah,
0: like not over. They're gonna need some Sooner like, magic.
1: I had still not written a single word when it was 4-0. Ted's like, man, the Love's Field crowd is coming alive. They're trying to will this team, carry it over the finish line. But then when you bring in your ace in relief, who that's been a problem for Audrey Lowery the entire season, you bring her in relief and she gives up a 2-run homer. It's like now they've hit every single one you've got. And you haven't been able to do anything on the other side, and your outs are running out very, very fast.
0: I was sitting in the hotel watching, and I was like, oh, surely they're gonna.
1: Except, bingo. Yeah,
0: like, sure. They're gonna, like, they just need one home run or whatever, like one something to get them going, and it just never, ever showed up. And then when Mississippi State got up 6-0, I was like, I think this is over. I think this is I gotta start getting ready now and get on with my day, because I don't think OU is coming back from this. Just the hitting didn't show up when it needed. The pitching was never there, like truly there. What was the biggest issue? What was our biggest surprise?
1: I guess they've been a front running team the entire way, and they kept saying after the Georgia thing where they gave up the 5-0 lead and lost 10-5, like, okay, we're glad it happened then because now we know what to do. Like, it's never going to happen to us again. And it just, man, lack of fight seems too harsh. But there's just a little bit of, like, this is who this team was this season. I don't think they dug down deep a lot and were able to figure out a way to get out of holes. Like, they were up ahead comfortably. They really didn't allow too many things to go wrong outside of that Georgia game. But when they had them, their backs were against the wall, I'm sure Patty was so used to the team responding, especially 21 through 24. Like, that's all they did. But you didn't know who could be the dog to get it going. The leader, in terms of being vocal. And then when it came to Sunday, it was just everyone pressing way too much. Like, you're down 4-0. You're the first batter up. You can't hit a grand slam. Just get on base. Get on base and get the rally started. Everyone, you could just see from the way they were swinging. Just swinging out of their shoes, trying to make something happen. Just putting the ball in play. They had a lot of deep outs, like to the warning track. Yeah. And things like, but That's not a good sign. Like, no, you need to rip it in the gap, or you need to just get it on the ground. Everyone's just trying way too hard to be a hero instead of just knowing if I do my part, it'll get the next person going. And just, they never got that rhythm flowing on Sunday.
0: It felt like the bully that finally got hit and didn't know how to react to getting hit. Like, felt like they weren't used to playing with adversity, even though, like, they have at times this year. It's just they just couldn't. Like, they just didn't have it in this instance, which is I guess weird to see from the outside looking in from my perspective. But I was just like, where is this? Like, where is the fight gonna come from?
1: Yep.
0: If you're not used to like there's the game against OSU, see, like they've had moments like this, but not moments like this. If that makes sense, like,
1: yes, absolutely. Yep.
0: You don't. The season continues if you lose to OSU. Doesn't, and at the end of the day, it doesn't really matter. Season continues when you lost in the SEC tournament, because doesn't really matter. Like, you weren't fighting for your livelihood. You're fighting for seeding, obviously, but you weren't fighting for your season to continue. Season now, when your back's against the wall, This is somewhere they haven't been in a really long time.
1: Like, it's been like,
0: I mean, last year, round? I guess maybe, like, cause not maybe, because they didn't make it to, I mean, they didn't win. So they were playing with their backs against the wall. But for the most part, like you said, in this round, before getting to the World Series, you're not used to it. And it just felt like it, since you said it, I'm gonna say it, felt like a little front runner-y where they weren't used to playing with their backs against the wall and used to a team punching them in the face. And then when your season's online, everybody starts pressing, those nerves start getting, and then they kept going to the dugout. And I was thinking, like, I don't think this team has the feel of a team that is going to come back. No energy. It seemed like they were all sad. It looked, that's being presumptuous because obviously wasn't there. Obviously didn't see, they could have, the cameras weren't on the dugout the whole time. But it just, every time they go to the dugout, it's like, ugh, this doesn't look like a team that wants to come back. Because if you are going to be a team that comes back, you got to have energy.
1: Yes.
0: And they just did not seem to have it. But season now over. Obviously, everybody is going to look to pitching. Is that where they're going to look first? And then how likely is they're going to get a premier pitcher in?
1: That's where I go back and forth. Because first of all, we go back to the basketball board. Like, well, first of all, you got to have like legitimate stars to want to go after the Will Wade quote. Like, there are like five guys I'd even want to try to get. So you can't just bend over backwards for someone that is not that quality, but is the only name that is like on, like, for the market at the moment. So you can't do that. So you have to see who enters. And then, because that is a OU trait. You know, it's all about culture. It's not about the bag. It's not about overpaying for someone. If a lot of other schools will be looking for that same thing, that number one pitcher, if they're going to offer 1.5 times more or two times more than what you're looking to give, how much of that is going to matter? How, like, that is the one thing, because even softball is in that era now where it's like, hey, what is the biggest bag? What is the best offer? What are the best incentives that you can give me? It's not just before. It's like, well, if I know I go to OU, I'm going to win a national championship.
0: Because they ain't won one in the last 2 years.
1: Yeah, that hasn't happened here lately.
0: And here's the thing, too. Most of these, it's about, especially with softball, where in college, you're probably making the most money that you can.
1: Yep.
0: It's for a lot of these girls, probably about the money first and the opportunity second. Usually those things like are tied. This is where, like with women's sports, because the next level, you're not making as much. This is probably where the money, and it should be. And I'm not like, I don't blame them if you're saying the money is for, because one, if you're going to pay me and you're going to pay me well and I'm going to get the same opportunity, winning a championship is great and legacy is great. But if, like, say Texas Tech and you're just paying everybody, now, who's to say Texas, one, they're there. Number one.
1: I have Tech beating Nebraska. That's still on the table.
0: But two, who's to say Texas Tech can't just go buy a bunch of high-level athletes and say, we're going to try and buy the best team and give us the best opportunity to try and win. Like, that, if somebody is paying for you, paying you a lot, then they're probably paying a lot of others, which means you're probably going to have the best. So it's kind of tied together. Like, it's not like these ladies are going to go. It's not like a candidate was going to Binghamton to get paid. Like, that would be okay. Clearly all about the money. But she's like at least going. They brought in the girl from Jay Will's daughter who got beat up.
1: Yes, she did.
0: Over the weekend.
1: They brought in Jasmine Burns from Ohio State, Caitlin Terry, UCLA, Taylor Pennell from Tennessee.
0: Like, if you're telling me we're going to pay you a lot and we're bringing in talent, the hell with what your program did in the past. And that's just the way sports is now. Like, if this was 5 years ago, you'd probably get everybody they wanted in this moment.
1: Yep. Agreed.
0: Because the money wouldn't matter because nobody's getting paid. And it's truly all solely about winning a national championship. But now you telling me, like, Kennedy was $1 million, I think, wasn't it? Like, a year?
1: Mm-hmm.
0: You telling me?
1: Reportedly. I still don't know. I can't confirm it, but yes.
0: She's not going to be close to being able to make that money after college.
1: And if you're tech, it's been well worth
0: it. Yeah, like, so let's say, is it going to be 2 years, or can she go, she come back? She's done, yeah. So 2 years, $2 million, reportedly, no state taxes. What do you mean? Like, yeah, of course. That makes the most sense. So OU's going to have to do what they did with Aaliyah. Find somebody to go pay, because obviously the season didn't end the way they wanted for OU, but it was a lot better if you didn't have her. That's for sure. You're going to have to find a way to, I don't want to say compromise your morals or whatever, but you're going to have to think about these things differently. And this is not to say they're not going to.
1: Yeah. She's not full Dabo,
0: yeah.
1: But there's a little part of Dabo.
0: And I get it, because you're used to doing something for one way for so long, and then you just all of a sudden things switch.
1: And the other thing, your recruiting class is the number one in the country again. And so you're just trying to balance. Like, we can't upset the ones that are coming in when we trust they're going to be pretty good by bringing in people into the portal that might make them want to leave before they even get here. Interesting.
0: Yeah, it's gonna be some. I don't think they're gonna have any issues with doing it now. Well, when I say that, I meaning they're probably still gonna be one of the top teams next year, but they're gonna need something and somebody to help get them over the top. Yep. Now, can they do that? That's probably a money thing.
1: And if they can keep Kai Minor and Kendall Wells, everything else should fall into place.
0: And
1: we have not been in this era where, like, even Ella Parker, when she was great as a freshman, softball portal wasn't quite as nuts as it is at this moment. Now, I mean, Kai and Kendall, there's no doubt they love OU. There's no doubt in my mind. But
0: Texas Tech come calling.
1: But
0: $1 million.
1: Oh, boy.
0: And if I'm Texas Tech, yeah, I am 1,000% calling and saying, yep, hey, what they paying you will match it plus $250,000, whatever. Like, because we got it, and they don't.
1: Or if you're Georgia and Kendall Wells grew up like 20 miles away from your campus, yo, just throw it out there. Just see.
0: Like, Texas, if you got the money to make one, you're making your rival weaker, and you're making yourself better. Like, hey. And it's fair. Like, yeah. This is fair. It is what it is at this point. You either can complain about it, or you can get over it and try and operate in how, or just retire, like we saw a bunch of old college basketball coaches do.
1: Patty does not. I'm about to say she does not get mad about the portal, because she knows she's used it just as, like, almost better than anyone else. Now just everyone else is kind of catching up to what she's been in. So now it's just going through the ebbs and flows instead of always just dominating every year coming out of the portal.
0: And to end it here, 585, they just don't have that dog in them.
1: Yeah.
0: And then he said pause. There was no need for a pause there.
1: I mean, that's...
0: Unless you're talking about guys. But I think you're talking about... No? You're talking about OU basketball. I mean, OU softball. So, yeah.
1: Yeah. I mean, that's how we kind of saw. We talked about it going to last year, who's the leader. And then when Patty flat out said we don't have a captain, I'm like, uh-oh. Leader by committee or leader by example. But what about when it's 6-0, season on the line? It can't be Patty at that point.
0: Yeah, it's all about y'all.
1: Yep.
0: Y'all gotta want it. You gotta fight for yourself. And they did not. Season's over. Well, we will have Nelly tomorrow for our exit interview as the season, last one of the season. get her thoughts on the way the season ended, things that they can do to improve for next year. Maybe talk about her rehab. I don't know.
1: Yeah, I think it's legitimate. Like, yeah. How I know it's early, but how's it going through this process so far?
0: All that tomorrow on the Franchise Morning Show with myself, Bob, and Ryan. So look forward to that. When we get back, though, got to talk about the Knicks making the finals for the first time since 1999. Where were you, intern? You weren't alive.
1: Since the lockout season.
0: You weren't alive. But I was 8 going on 9. No. Yeah. 8 going on 9. Long time ago. Well, good times. I didn't have to worry about it.
1: I can almost drive.
0: I didn't have to worry about a damn thing. take me back. We'll talk about all that when we get back on DMV on the Radio, 107.7 The Franchise.
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0: Welcome back. I truly don't think we are prepared for a world where the Knicks are NBA champs.
1: No.
0: New York might burn down. And I know we say that. I think this is the first time I truly believe New York might burn down if the Knicks win a championship.
1: Do you know the NBA final schedule so that you can start looking at flights?
0: Yeah, third.
1: I know that's game, you know when you'd have to fly
0: They put
1: out.
0: It out last night. Let me see.
1: There you go. Get on that. I've always been told Tuesday is the best day to book flights in the hotel. They're the cheapest. I don't know if there's any fact to it, but
0: it's not anymore.
1: Oh, no.
0: Not with these flights. The positive is it'd be no matter what, I'll either be at home or in San Antonio, which is a drive for games one and two.
1: Right.
0: And then Friday, which will be a game two, can use Saturday to either come home or.
1: Yeah, I was going to say, would you fly out of San Antonio?
0: More than likely not. Probably fly out of Dallas.
1: Okay.
0: Probably come home, refresh, fly to Dallas or fly to.
1: Do you drive to Dallas like some people?
0: Yeah.
1: And then fly out of Dallas.
0: When was the last time? Was it L.A.? No. Can't remember the last time. For one of the road trips. Maybe it was Phoenix. No, I don't know. I can't remember. One of the road trips, somewhere recently, it was $300 cheaper to fly out of to Dallas. Now, it's also starting to get ridiculous, and it's starting to be the same price. Mm. Which... How am I flying to L.A. for the same price from Oklahoma City as Dallas? Dallas is a hub. You got to fly to Dallas to fly to, it's dumb. Anyways, shout out to the Knicks, who made it to the finals for the first time since 1999.
1: Latrell Sprewell, Allen Houston.
0: Can you name the starters on that team?
1: All right. Sprewell.
0: Let me pull it up. Let's see. All right. The 1999 Knicks.
1: All right. Sprewell, Houston, Camby, Larry Johnson, Chris Childs, Charlie Ward.
0: You're missing the most obvious one. Yeah.
1: Ewing was hurt.
0: He started, true, fair. He played 38 games.
1: Yeah.
0: He missed 12. Fair.
1: But didn't he miss the playoff run?
0: He did, yes.
1: Yes, that's so why I'm thinking of.
0: Okay. Charlie Ward was the...
1: Okay.
0: Or Kurt Thomas would have been those two, I think, split. But yeah, good job. Wow.
1: That's still in my wheelhouse. I'm still a teenager, so I would remember everything about that and nothing about a Knicks team from two years ago.
0: Allen Houston, one of my five favorite players. Is Larry Johnson more known as a Knick?
1: Yes.
0: Than a Hornet.
1: It's sad, but yeah, it's all because of that 4-point play that he had against the Pacers.
0: Patrick Ewing, one of the more underrated guys in NBA history. He doesn't get the respect he deserves. Latrell Sprewell, one of the biggest crash outs in NBA history. But that was kind of a, this was kind of a, not rehab,
1: redemption.
0: Yeah, redemption for Latrell Sprewell after choking his coach. I used to want the Latrell Sprewell braids. Charlie Ward has something notable about him. Turn your mic or cue. Let's see if you can figure this out. Have you heard of Charlie Ward?
16: Charlie Ward?
0: Oh, yes. Is that mic on? Yes, it's on.
16: I think I've heard of him, yeah.
0: Why is that mic not working? No, that's
1: no,
0: weird.
1: It's not.
0: Not at all. Nope. No,
1: we can vaguely hear you. It's faint. But yet.
0: Well, that sucks.
16: Yeah.
0: Yeah, it's not working. So you don't know who Charlie, he doesn't know who Charlie Ward is.
1: It happens.
0: Yeah.
1: It happens.
0: But the notable thing about him, he is one player, one, the only person, athlete to do one specific thing. Two, I guess two specific things. And it involves two sports.
1: Oh, he doesn't even know what he did prior.
0: He won a Heisman.
1: He won the Heisman. Florida State quarterback.
0: Yep.
16: And then he went to the NBA.
0: Yes.
1: Yeah.
0: Only player to ever do that.
16: That's crazy.
0: And it will never happen again.
1: He was in the era where his size at quarterback would never get taken.
16: Yeah.
1: So he switched over to basketball.
16: That's crazy.
0: Okay, what do you know what's notable about Chris Childs?
16: Who are these people?
0: Wow.
16: What era are we in? We're
1: in the
0: 90s. The late, early 2000s, late 90s.
1: Yeah.
0: So you really don't know what's notable about Chris Childs?
16: No.
0: He sucker punched Kobe.
1: Yeah.
0: Two-piece him.
16: That guy.
0: Yeah, two-piece him.
16: Oh, okay.
0: Okay. Who have you? Have you heard of Allen Houston?
16: Yes.
1: All right.
0: Patrick Ewing.
16: Yes, yes.
0: Larry Johnson.
16: Yes.
0: The Charles Freewill.
16: Yes.
1: John Starks, because he's going to be everywhere.
0: Have you heard of John Starks?
1: He's going to be everywhere.
0: He's from Oklahoma. Tulsa, but it's still
16: maybe,
0: Oklahoma.
16: Maybe.
0: Kurt Thomas.
16: No.
0: Marcus Camby.
16: No.
1: Wow. Camby, man.
0: Chris Dudley.
16: Yes.
0: You've heard of Chris Dudley?
16: Yes.
0: What?
1: Because Shaq dunks on him.
0: But still, what?
16: Yes, I've heard of Chris Dudley.
0: Dennis Scott.
16: Yes.
1: Dennis Scott was on the Knicks?
0: Yeah.
1: That.
0: Herb Williams. I know you've never heard of Herb Williams.
1: That's okay. That's okay.
0: Do you know Brunson's dad?
16: Rick Brunson?
0: He was on the scene.
16: Okay.
1: Yeah.
16: Okay.
0: You've never heard of David Wingate. I know that. And you've never heard of Ben Davis.
1: I don't think I've heard of Ben.
0: Yeah, Ben Davis. Like, who the hell is Ben Davis? He only played 8 games. The fact that you have never heard of a lot of these guys is kind of sad.
16: Yeah, I haven't.
0: That's just.
16: I've heard of some of them.
0: No, I don't believe you.
1: The Knicks have been irrelevant, yeah. So we've never bring them back.
0: When you say, because when I look, when somebody says Knicks, I see. Late 90s, early 2000s guys. Yep. I see Allen Houston. I see Larry Johnson with like the knee pads and everything and like the blue stripe going down the white jersey. Patrick Ewing. Who do you see when you say, when somebody says Knicks? You see Melo?
1: You better not say Melo.
0: Yeah, you better not say Melo. yeah, of course.
16: I mean, like J.R. Smith.
0: Wow. When I see J.R. Smith, I'm thinking Nuggets.
16: Yeah.
0: He was way better with them, way more exciting with the Nuggets. That's just, wow, the youth, we're doomed.
16: Shout out to Melo, man.
0: No, don't shout out Melo. Melo is getting his legacy erased by everybody. Melo has no legacy anywhere, and it's really sad because
1: he doesn't.
0: Shut up. But shout out to the Knicks, though. Made to the finals for the first time.
1: How about Cleveland? Cleveland going 8-10 in the playoffs.
0: Which
1: you can't be worse.
0: How does that happen?
1: You can't be worse than that and make the conference finals. Like that is astounding.
0: That's just like statistically, yes, it's not. I mean.

0: the Eddie in a chat.
1: Like if
0: Jerry, what's the same about your Pistons, man?
1: Because if your Pistons are that, if the Pistons got beat by this team, Pistons were way off from the Knicks. But Cavs need to make some desperate changes, or they're just, I mean, you just can't have this same team come back. You can't have the trio of Donovan Mitchell, Jared Allen, which I think Jared Allen's gone after this summer. And then Mobley. Mobley's going to have to take a step. Just is what it is.
0: Who's going to bring that out of him?
1: He needs like a... They need like... These guys... This is the thing. We need to bring vets back into the NBA. These are like...
0: Yep.
1: These is why recipes get lost. Because there are no more vets. And then also, I think they need to... like demand these guys start working out with like some KGs. Like if your franchise don't have guys that just come back, mm-hmm. like Wimby has the luxury, you're just getting to work out with Tim Duncan, and they also, these guys have to want it, but David Robinson, like two of the best bigs of all time, just show up and you get to work out with them. At one point Tim Duncan was on staff, but and then like with the Rockets, Hakeem,
0: yep,
1: always around,
0: always there.
1: But also, Hakeem makes himself available to anybody.
0: Yes, he does.
1: For a price.
0: He
1: does. But these guys got it.
0: Yeah.
1: And you should, I mean, you're making him try and teach you some stuff. You might as well pay him. If, like, it just makes no sense that these guys, I mean, there's nobody for the Cavs for these guys to just go to.
0: Brad Doherty. No.
1: Come to Oklahoma and work out with Mark Price. But. I see Evan Mobley and I'm like, one summer with KG would change his life. Like, and that's, yep, that's another thing. Wimby sought out. Wimby is crazy. He sought out KG, yep, to try and like work out with him. Reportedly, he called or Lakers GM. Look, yeah, thank you. Rob Pelinka, because he wanted to know what Kobe's process was. Like, that's what separates, like, obviously him being 7'6", but there have been tall guys throughout history of the game. He's not the tallest person to ever play basketball. That's what separates, like, the greats from just regular guys. Like, he wants it. Doesn't seem like these guys truly want it. And it's obvious because these guys don't get better. He's like, when you see Drummond hitting threes, you know guys is not working on their game. Like, at all. These guys are lazy. The money is making them lazy. There's no more dogs. Nobody's getting out the mud. You're not trying to save your family anymore. We need to get back to Evan Mobley. If his family was still in the slums or something, and his contract was the thing that was saving him, be a cold, different situation.
0: And you know he's going to be good.
1: Yeah.
0: We're not questioning that. Is this where you want to be?
1: But he should be at the next level.
0: Yes.
1: He is so talented. Yep. And there's no reason why he shouldn't be getting compared to AD. But he doesn't, because he's just not as good. Because these guys are just lazy. The money makes them lazy. Either way, that'll do it for us. Tomorrow, we will have a recap of the Thunder, either winning or losing, depending on the type of show we'll have. But
0: won't affect our show. Doesn't affect our mood.
1: Yeah, I mean, I might be tired, but but either way, that'll be tomorrow. Should be a fun game, though. But that'll do it for DMV on the Radio. TV on the Radio is up next. We'll see just how much Jay Ramsey can annoy me today. He had the weekend off, so probably a lot of built-up annoyance. And prepare yourselves. Brace yourselves for impact. TV on the Radio starts right after this.
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14: Oh, boy. What a damn weekend. How's it going? I'm Jerry Ramsey. That is Daniel Bell. And I heard we cannot talk to the intern, which is awesome. Gives me one less thing to worry about. But he's here. Intern IQ. Intern No IQ is with us today. Should the Oklahoma City Thunder get out of this series? And to be very honest with you, the series could be over by Thursday. Either way.
15: Could have been over tonight.
14: Why do you say that? I don't believe that one bit.
5: The Spurs got off to a hot start. Could be very well be up 3-1.
14: Oh, okay. That's what you're saying. Yeah. No, that's okay. That's a good point. The Oklahoma City Thunder, if they could have been up 2-1 or 3-0 if Wimby doesn't hit this crazy-ass shot in game one. That's okay, yeah. Though. Wimby makes up, and it's not a fluke that hits crazy-ass shots. What was the reaction? And I don't even know what did the press box look like where you were at in San Antonio? Did you have a bunch of San Antonians?
5: No.
14: Plenty of Oklahoma people rode along?
5: Yeah, it was mostly all of us.
14: Okay. What was y'all's reaction whenever you just kind of lingers up to half court and knocks it down?
5: Well, my reaction was different than a lot of other people's reaction.
14: Okay.
5: My reaction was like, of course. Because, like, every game he does something laughable.
14: He does.
5: So it's like, of course, that's it. A lot of other people's reaction was...
14: Oh, well, that's right.
5: Game's over.
14: Yeah. Yeah. Well, game was over. The game was over early.
5: Yeah, I thought the game was over at... it was halftime. I thought the game was over at some point in the second quarter, though.
14: It was bad. It was bad for the Oklahoma City Thunder. The only game in the Western Conference Finals that was truly dominated by one or the other... I talked about the first three games, how nobody could establish momentum. It was just a fist fight back and forth. Some nuns show up, and the next thing you know, the Spurs throw a knockout punch early, and now here we are 2-2 going to the fifth game. No A.J. Mitchell already confirmed, correct?
5: That is correct.
14: And then J-Dub, it's not confirmed, but it doesn't look good.
5: I wouldn't say it doesn't look good.
14: What do you got?
5: Why do you say that?
14: Just different things that I've heard from different reporters I follow. That's fine.
5: I mean, I'm not saying, like, let's expound on that thought. What different. Did you hear?
14: That dub will not be available.
5: From who?
14: A dude.
5: From who?
14: Some guy in a trench coat, okay? And for $20, he flashes me, and he's in his drawers.
5: I mean so that could be somebody on the Thunder.
14: It doesn't matter.
5: It does matter, because if you're hearing it from somebody who likes to talk Thunder, then I wish you didn't get there.
14: I did. I just didn't bite.
5: Then it means that if you hear from somebody on the other radio station, it doesn't mean anything.
14: No, I didn't. I wouldn't even say that. Okay.
5: I'm just trying to find out how credible this is.
14: It's as credible as anybody who says they know or don't know. The only people that damn know are Dub and Mark at this point.
5: I don't even think they know.
14: So it doesn't look good.
5: I don't know. I wouldn't say it doesn't look good. I will say, because I actually think he's going to play tonight.
14: Okay.
5: Watch him warm up. It's hard to tell when these guys warm up, but he wasn't wincing after any of the moves or anything. We just don't know if he can get the explosion off of his legs, make those cuts that he normally does when he has the ball. So.
14: Well, that's going to affect
5: him.
14: Defensively, and they're going to need him defensively.
5: So somebody saying it doesn't look good, unless they have inside information, which they don't. Because nobody, I can confidently say nobody has more inside information than I have. So I would say
14: oh my God, what just happened there?
5: I'm saying.
14: Don't nobody know like me.
5: No, I'm saying we all know the same thing. If we cover the team, okay. We all like nobody is going to be more inside than somebody else when it comes to injuries. Okay. And so, if you're saying it's not looking good, I'm not saying they're going to be wrong, but I'm saying they truly don't know. Okay. Because I don't think the players know. Even Dub knows at this moment.
14: When will he know?
5: Probably before he's going to go through his pregame stuff,
14: but he's done that the last two, correct?
5: Might have been sore. Another day off might have given him the stuff he needed to get back to where he feels he can go.
14: That's a lot of air to give him for somebody that isn't playing. Let's talk about
5: it. It's not because they need him.
14: Well,
5: they absolutely need him to play.
14: They didn't to win. In game three, they did not need him to win. They won. Did they not?
5: They had A.J. Mitchell for a little bit.
14: So what are they going to do? What are they going to be able to do to replicate that? It's going to be here's the thing. Here, I know Thunder fans don't want to hear this. It doesn't matter that the Thunder are home, does it?
5: No.
14: Like, both these teams are so evenly matched that you can be as loud as you want, and you can thunder up all you want and do all your crap with.
5: Well, they're not evenly matched when
14: wear shirts. Well, whenever thunder someone's hurt, yeah. But man, this is gonna be tough. This is one of those deals that a champion has to go through to kind of solidify their championship. And I know it's wrong because they've already got the championship, but they're not gonna be considered like real champs unless they can get past this. What did you just do?
5: What do you mean?
14: He just pissed me off in the middle of my sentence.
5: I don't know what you mean.
14: You just pissed me off in the middle of my sentence.
5: I didn't say anything. But they're legit champs. Yeah. Like, I don't.
14: You're an awful team.
5: I don't. It's weird.
14: It's terrible. This is terrible.
5: I don't know why anybody would not consider them real champs, because if you're saying that, then none of the last seven champs are legit. Like, and the Spurs were never legit champs either, because they never went back to back. Like, you don't have to win back to back to be legit champs. All these champions are champs for a reason. Like, it's not like they, you don't.
14: In the popular opinion, and you're fighting it right now, but in the popular opinion, we haven't had a like true champ in the last seven champs.
5: I don't think that's a popular opinion.
14: Because it's rotating out, in and out, in and out. Everything is so.
5: The only one that people go to is the bubble, and I think that's ridiculous.
14: Like, of course you do.
5: Anyways.
14: Because it's a Lakers champion.
5: That's the one that was all about basketball. And you're telling me, and no team had an advantage, no team had a disadvantage. It was strictly basketball, and you're telling me it's fake. Like, no, that's ridiculous.
14: Then here, let me, then afford me this, okay?
5: I'm broke, I can't afford anything.
14: I know you can't, that's why I'm bringing you free food. everything that people have to say about the Oklahoma City Thunder that are hating on them, they'll be able to double down on it if the Thunder don't get past the Spurs.
5: I don't think so. I mean, they will. But it won't be valid. Because, one, the consensus wasn't that for the Nuggets. It actually hasn't been that for anybody. And here's the reason why it's it shouldn't be for the Thunder more than any other team. Thunder are the second team after winning a championship to make it back to a conference finals. No other, the Lakers were the only other team to make it back to the conference finals until this year. Every other team hasn't been to a conference finals. The Warriors haven't, Nuggets haven't, the Bucks damn sure haven't, the Celtics haven't. Like, since winning a championship, no other team has made it to the conference finals. And so that stamps it more than any other team. Their argument is more than any other team. And plus, they have the possibility of going back more than any other team has. But either way, losing in the Western Conference Finals won't do anything for their championship. Now, people will say, people will be happy because they just hate the Thunder. And people will, just like they do with LeBron with 2016 or Steph in 2015, like, people will find ways to diminish your championship just because they don't like you. And people will say, well, Aaron Gordon was hurt, and in game seven, Hallie got hurt, and you don't know what happens if he stays healthy. We don't, but I still think Thunder win that game. Maybe it's a little closer, but they still win. But people will find whatever, if you don't like you, just like I don't like you, Jerry, I find any reason not to like, no, I was kidding. But if you don't like somebody or something,
14: you do find reasons.
5: You're going to find any reason not to like them.
14: It's absolutely true.
5: And you're going to find any reason to diminish anything they do, which is what you do to me.
14: Real quick, before we go to break, intern IQ, I know that you seem like you're helpless today, like you have nothing to contribute, not only to the show, but maybe society. I will let you do something for me in the break, okay? So I need you to come in here during the break. I have something for you to do. And then we'll go from there. You ain't talking today. Can't talk. Microphone's broken.
5: You can talk.
14: You can't talk.
5: You say
14: no
5: something.
14: Talking.
5: What do you have to say to that?
14: Nothing. No talking. What are we doing? See what I mean?
5: You can talk. Don't let him punk you.
14: I'm not punking him. We understand how our society's built.
5: Talk.
14: And it's built with
5: say something.
14: With me at top.
5: Please say something.
14: Look at you.
5: Because now
14: stick.
5: Now he there you go.
14: He lied.
5: There you go.
14: When we get back, I will tell you the awful, awful truth about some things that are going on in the sporting world that we're all going to hate together. 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
14: The Franchise, Jerry Ramsey, Daniel Bell, and his TV on the radio. I would say it's a pretty solemn Tuesday. 3-day weekend, though. You had a lot of traveling during a 3-day weekend. Did you actually get to do anything, get to enjoy anything?
5: Sleep.
14: I just saw something. I need to check. I need to check with Randy Heights about something. The Oklahoma City Thunder lost. Do you feel just right in the middle of? Are you that bored that quick?
5: Yes.
14: Are you tired of talking about the Oklahoma City Thunder? It's only the biggest game of the year. No big deal. They go down to here. What is it? 87%. Of game five winners win seven game series?
5: Something like that.
14: Yeah. It's kind of a big deal, isn't it?
5: Yeah.
14: Okay. Well, I'm glad you're bored.
5: You're welcome.
14: I feel like some of the Oklahoma City Thunder faithful did take a gut punch for as bad of a game as that was. Because it looked like they had zero answers.
5: They showed up to the airport.
14: Which our intern did not.
5: Did you tell them to?
14: No, because I couldn't get all of them because you didn't give him the number until just now in the middle last segment. I open it up and show him. Open it up and show him. You know what that is?
5: It's a chicken wing.
14: There should be two chicken wings.
5: Two chicken wings. And it's drums. Smart. And some bologna.
14: Yeah.
5: With some grill marks on it.
14: Yep. Okay. Now give it back to the intern because he's going to warm it up because Alvin and him are going to try it.
5: Doesn't smell seasoned.
14: It's fine.
5: Just kidding.
14: I put, what you call it? I put mayonnaise in it.
5: Yeah, I don't want it if you did.
14: Even Auburn looks at it. They're going to warm it up and they're going to try it. You can't.
5: I mean, I could. I choose not to.
14: You won't.
5: There you go.
14: So anyway, I will let you.
5: It does smell good.
14: Defer to them to whether it's good or not. And then maybe I'll bring you some this evening. That's how this
5: works. I don't know if I trust the intern. I trust Auburn more than I trust the intern.
14: Well, anyway, that's what I said. But see. See what a good teammate I am?
5: I gave you the number.
14: Yeah, during the first segment. I needed it.
5: You didn't put good energy out into the atmosphere for me to
14: You're asking how you use a phone. You don't know how to use a phone.
5: I'm not the only
14: one that says that. Yeah. I'm the only one to say it out loud, though.
5: I'm trying to send a message. Don't contact me during non-business hours.
14: Anyway.
5: You send that during church hours. No, that wasn't church hours.
14: I don't want to hear it. No excuses. You're a crappy teammate. And I wasn't going to use the word crap.
5: I don't know what I was doing.
14: That's fine. I do something nefarious. I'm sure it was in the middle of a hookah and some
5: at 2 o'clock in the afternoon.
14: And some lady from San Antonio.
5: No.
14: Esmeralda. I'm sure it's some lady named Esmeralda in the middle of a hookah there in San Antonio.
5: No.
14: All right. So anyway. Let's get into some awful things that happened. The New York Knicks swept the Cleveland Cavaliers. That is their second sweep in a row. What are they? 11 game win streak now in the playoffs?
5: Yeah.
14: Okay. Remember all you fools that are out there is like, oh, whoever wins this one is the de facto champion.
5: I think people still think that.
14: That is severely getting damaged every single game that both these teams have to play.
5: I don't think so.
14: Okay, Daniel. Like, if these guys are getting banged up and they're getting hurt, you're telling me Oklahoma City limping into the finals is going to be, it's just going to be a championship parade to begin with New York?
5: I mean, the thing is,
14: San Antonio, they're not exactly 100% healthy either.
5: The thing is, like, let's say it's the Thunder. They'll still have the best player on the floor. That's number one. They'll have still have plenty of guys they can throw at their best player. Number two. Their second best player is softer than anything the Thunder can throw out there. That's number three. They also are more inconsistent. And that also goes for the Spurs. against the Knicks. So I think like it doesn't like, yes, they've won 11 in a row and they're up there with like, I saw a list where it was the Lakers, 01 Lakers, the 17 Warriors, and I forgot the other two teams, but it was like all other great teams. This just feels, just doesn't feel like they're a great all-time great run for some reason.
14: But you can absolutely, hey man, you can absolutely know that the momentum and what they're doing right now, it means something. It does, and don't, and the camaraderie.
5: It's like you're talking about momentum, but it's momentum against.
14: You're doing it.
5: Against, like, this is like when LeBron would sweep the, this is the same thing when LeBron would sweep the Raptors and everybody would be like, oh, he might be able to, with this momentum, he might be able to beat the Warriors. Like, no, he's not beating the Warriors after he swept them. Nobody, I thought y'all were trying it.
14: I know. That's why he got, Alan Phippen told him to put it in there with you. I don't know what she's up to. I know.
5: Oh, yeah, whatever.
14: She's been given directive and, you know, telling her to do something. You might as well be talking to a brick wall. So we'll figure out what she's doing.
5: But anyways, like, it just didn't feel like they're on an all-time run right now. Can you name, I asked this to Bob, can you name the five starters last time they went to a championship?
14: No, I can name four. Oh, hold on. Went to a championship or won championship?
5: Went to the championship.
14: Latrell Sprewell is one. Larry Johnson is two. Charlie Ward is three. Oh, gosh. Where do I got here? I got point guard.
5: There's one you're missing, and then two. There's two guys that if you get one of the two, I'll give it to you.
14: Was it?
5: One obvious one.
14: Was Marcus Camby? Was he with them?
5: He was, but
14: he wasn't a starter.
5: Yeah.
14: Okay. Oh gosh. I'm trying to think.
5: You're missing an obvious.
14: I mean, is Patrick Ewing there?
5: He was there, but he didn't start. He like didn't start in the playoffs because he was hurt.
14: Because he's hurt. Yeah. So I got Latrell Sprewell, Larry Johnson, Allen Houston.
5: There you go.
14: Yeah. Allen Houston, Charlie Ward, Allen Houston, Latrell Sprewell, Kurt Thomas.
5: There we go.
14: Was it really?
5: Yeah.
14: Okay. Yeah.
5: Good job.
14: Not really. That was an awful team. That was an
5: at least you know who these people are.
14: That was an 8 seed.
5: Intern didn't know who some of these people were.
14: Sure. Kurt Thomas led college basketball in scoring and rebounding for 2 years at TCU. He was really good. Now give me the last time they won a championship. Give me some starters.
5: do you know that?
14: I think I know four of them. I think I know. I'm not sure about one. Obviously, Willis Reed, Walt Frazier, Earl Monroe.
5: And the last time they won a championship was?
14: 73.
5: Good job.
14: Was Dave DeBuscher a starter?
5: He was. Yes, he was.
14: Okay, so I got four of the starters.
5: You said Walt Frazier, Dave DeBuscher, Earl Monroe, and who else?
14: And that's Willis Reed.
5: Yeah, okay.
14: Yeah. It's the
5: yeah.
14: So what I got? Guard, Ford. I might not have the
5: smart. I don't think you're going to get this one.
14: I don't think I have the smart, and I'm going to be mad.
5: Let me make sure. It's two guys that started. Let me make sure.
14: Bill Jackson was on the bench.
5: Who started in the playoffs.
14: But Phil Jackson did not start. I mean, everybody makes up history, too, and they think that Phil Jackson started. He did not. He was way well on the bench.
5: Never heard of anybody that said they thought Will Jackson.
14: Real?
5: Who did they beat?
14: Who did they beat?
5: Wow.
14: Lakers, right?
5: They did.
14: Yeah.
5: Yeah,
14: it's another Jerry West loss.
5: Yeah, you're not going to get this, the last start.
14: Okay, who is it?
5: Bill Bradley.
14: Oh, I would have gotten Bill Bradley. Senator Bill Bradley.
5: You wouldn't have got Bill.
14: Go look at Senator Bill Bradley.
5: You wouldn't have got it.
14: Oh, God, that makes me mad.
5: Who, in game seven, or game, not game seven, what was this? Game five, was the leading scorer.
14: Yeah, probably. He was pretty good.
5: He had 20, or I guess he wasn't the leading scorer. Oh, never mind. He took the most shots. He was 10 of 22.
14: Oh, that makes me mad. I forgot.
5: 20 points, 7 rebounds, 5 assists.
14: That was a good team. New York really loved that team.
5: Phil Jackson, 2 of 7.
14: They won the 70 over the Lakers, too, right? They won 70. Or, yeah, 71 was the Bucks, 72 was the Lakers. And then they won 73. Yep. Yeah. So that 70 team is the one that had the Willis Reed.
5: Fake injury?
14: Yeah. Comes on there and hits two jumpers. So, yeah. Fake injury. I like it. Okay, so let me finish up real quick, though. They won, and if Oklahoma City wins, they're going to put those people on the front row. Get ready. Spike Lee is going to be on the front row here in Oklahoma City. Timothy Chalamet is going to be on the front row here in Oklahoma City. You're thinking to yourself, who the hell would sell their front row tickets to these people? They are going to get pressure from the NBA. They're going to get pressure from the Thunder, and they will curtail. Those disgusting celebrities are going to be here in Oklahoma City. So a part of me crosses my fingers and hope they go to San Antonio. But if not, Ben Stiller will be sitting. Although, did you see what they did? They did him dirty in Cleveland. Did you see what they did?
5: Put him on the second row.
14: Stuck Fat Joe and Tracy Morgan's ass back in the back.
5: Oh, darn.
14: Got him on the second and the fourth row. People, if you are front row, first of all, you should be listening to us if you're front row, because we're giving you the real deal. Okay? Do not sell your ticket to Fat Joe.
5: Or if Fat Joe offers you $30,000.
14: Generational money.
5: Well, it won't be generational money. But if he offers you $35,000 or whatever, then sell your ticket to Fat Joe. Don't listen to Jerry. Don't take financial advice from Jerry.
14: Do not sell your ticket to Fat Joe. I have stood my ground. If Fat Joe offered me money for my credential, I would not give it to him.
5: How much? If Fat Joe offered you $5,000 for your credential, you're saying Apple Pay, Cash App, Venmo, Zelle, what do you want to do?
14: By the way, my picture and Fat Joe's picture are sort of similar. I think Fat Joe could pull me off. But I would not.
5: Take financial advice.
14: How much did you say? $5,000?
5: Yeah. You would sell it.
14: I'm worth more than $5,000.
5: No, you're not.
14: $750. And then buy my dinner at one of the steak places. So is that $850? Yeah. I'd have a good meal. I'd have a good meal, too. I'd order like you do. If Fat Joe is paying my dinner.
5: Fried rice?
14: Speaking of, we're going to be at Culprits tonight. 6 to 7, pregame show there. All your favorites are going to be there, including all of our favorites. Culprits, 1800th Tequila You Know and Love, and of course, Thunderbird Casino. Come for fun, play to win, and we'll get all that going tonight in a very, very, very, very, well, more very important game 5. Really is the biggest game of the year. Right? I don't know how many biggest games of the year we've had, but this is definitely one of them.
5: What was the Thunder haven't had?
14: What was, there we go. We'll just pick that up there. Was it the Lakers in the regular season?
5: Yeah, that turned out to be.
14: That was the biggest game. When Brandon comes in touting the biggest game of the year, we'll give him this one. And they legitimately could lose tonight. What's the spread?
5: 5.5, 4.5, 6.5, somewhere between there. It is 4.5.
14: 4.5.
5: So really, basically, 1.5. Because you get 3 for being at home.
14: Shea needs a huge game. We say that. This will be game 4. Shea needs a huge game. Like a huge game. Like this needs to be a career-defining game. And if that means his ass goes to the free throw line 15 times, suck it up. But he needs a huge game. Tony Brothers is the referee tonight, if that means anything to anybody.
5: No, the refs don't mean anything to anyone.
14: Are you kidding me?
5: Bro, people post the refs and be like, oh my God, the extender. No, bro.
14: That is one of the biggest stories.
5: It's stupid.
14: It is dumb. But you got to mention the Tony Brothers.
5: That means nothing.
14: It does. Now somebody in
5: you get an experienced ref. Who the players think is one of the better refs in the NBA.
14: Row 113 now gets a yell at the top of his lungs. Tony Brothers, you suck. Having no clue how to, you know, officiate a damn game. So it's going to be very, very hard pressed. Alex Caruso needs to show back up in any capacity. God, he disappeared. So did Jay Will. So did Jeremy Cain. And you're like, okay, well, these guys are role players and they didn't play well on the road. That's fine. You got one game out of them, but they're back home now.
5: But everything that they can do, that all the bad stuff that happened, except for the turnovers, I think that was just an anomaly. But all the other bad stuff that can happen again at home because of the way the Spurs defend.
14: I'm flipping through Twitter. Sports Illustrated. Fat Joe said he was denied a courtside seat by the Cavs. Ah, ay Dios mío. Poor Fat Joe. Lean back, pal. You'll be fine. Anyway, you know, Fat Joe, let me say, Fat Joe is not Big Pun.
5: That is true. Those are two different people.
14: Yes. So a lot of people think that they were the same person. Like their career is like, there was the same, no, Fat Pun, or Fat Pun, Big Pun is not Fat Joe. They're two different people. And Fat Joe had one really good song. One. And it was with Terror Squad. So when he...
5: Trying to lean back?
14: Yeah. By all means, please. Correct me on my Fat Joe knowledge.
5: I'm trying to think of a Fat Joe song.
14: I mean, you can come up with like...
5: All the Way Up? Wasn't that him?
14: You can go with... what you call it? No.
5: What's Love? That's with Ashanti?
14: That's not him. Why do you listen to
5: that
14: What's
5: is.
14: Love?
5: Is it not him? Is that her?
14: No.
5: No, that's Ja Rule.
14: Ja Rule.
5: Ja Rule. Wow.
14: I'll let you figure out your Fat Joe.
5: You might be right. Wow.
14: Anyway.
5: No, What's Love is him, I thought. Is it Ja Rule?
14: Sing What's Love. Sing
5: yeah.
14: it. Sing it.
5: Ja Rule is the one that's on the chorus.
14: What do we all know? We know Ashanti, and then we know what? Sing it. Do it.
5: What are you talking about?
14: Sing the song.
5: No.
14: What's Love?
5: Got to do it.
14: Got to do it. You got to do it like, got to do like that.
5: What are you doing?
14: That's what Ja Rule sounds like. It's
5: what?
14: Awful.
5: What? Do that again.
14: Got to do.
5: do it again.
14: What are we doing at the French Open? My girl just came out in an evening gown and then switched on over to her tennis skirt. Just trying too hard. Trying too damn hard. And girl, it's on clay. You're going to get it dirty. Got to do. All right. We got to go to a break. When we get back, the fallout from softball. I didn't know everybody was a damn softball expert. We'll talk about that when we get back on 107.7 The Franchise.
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14: All right, the first review is in from the Bologna Burnt Ends. Alvin Fippen went to town a little bit. I couldn't tell if she knew anything about the first bite, but after bite 15 or 16, and she might have something going here. All right, Alvin, tell the people. You ain't got nobody's headphones. You don't need headphones.
11: Bologna was good, but I didn't try the wings, so that's like the real judgment of how good you are on the grill.
14: Why didn't you try the wings? Just tell everybody why you didn't try it. Everybody knows. We all know.
11: Because I don't feel like doing all that right now, and I don't want to be a Noble McIntyre with a fork.
14: But the bologna burnt ends.
11: Solid. Good. Yeah. You want me to rate it? 10? Like, do you want a solid rating?
14: Yes. He said yes. I don't care.
11: Like 7.9.
5: Is that because of the barbecue sauce? What kind of barbecue sauce is you? Did you make your own?
14: I didn't make nobody's barbecue sauce. I bought some off the shelf.
5: What kind? It smelled like Kraft.
11: There's only two.
14: Was it Head? Whatever.
11: Head Country.
14: Yeah, Head Country. Is that what it is? Yeah. But I didn't like.
5: Is that the kind you use?
14: That's the kind that was in the fridge.
5: Do you not remember what kind of barbecue? You should make your own.
14: I'm making my own.
5: It's pretty easy.
14: I got up at 6 o'clock and start cooking.
5: Yeah, okay. I don't know what that means, but okay.
14: I got up at 6 o'clock and just start cooking.
5: Wow. Welcome to grill life.
14: Firing up everything. It was awesome.
5: What time did you finish?
14: 11:30. Yeah. Took the ribs forever, but they should.
5: I mean,
14: yeah.
5: 5 hours is not forever for smoked ribs.
14: So, it's good, though.
5: Where are the ribs?
14: They would be.
11: There was ribs.
14: There's not anymore.
11: No.
14: Mr. Miles Ramsey really enjoyed the ribs. So y'all ain't getting nothing. I still have another half a chub left. By the way, half a chub.
5: Is it frozen again?
14: Nope. It's called chub bologna.
5: When are you gonna make it?
14: I don't know. Next week probably. Father's Day. Another couple weeks. I got to do something, though, because I'm not going to freeze it and freeze again. So I'd probably just make some more. We'll see from there.
5: It looked like it would be good on a sandwich, like on some between some bread.
14: Why are you laughing?
11: Not.
14: She literally said, I put this on a sandwich.
11: I didn't say that.
5: A sandwich?
14: She didn't even say.
11: I said sandwich.
14: She didn't say sandwich. She said sandwich.
11: I said sandwich.
14: In the middle, in mid-chew, she was like, I put this on a sandwich. Good Lord, lady. Anyway, if that's all you're going to eat, go put it back in the fridge. I don't want my chicken getting salmonella.
11: You're not eating it. Why do you care?
14: Because I don't want to give somebody else to get salmonella.
5: So a 7.9 to her is probably like a 3.16.
11: Shut up.
14: The only reason I did it was because you talked about being teammates, and you're so crappy, and I'm so good, and like you don't appreciate the great teammates you have. While you can consistently cut me off of the damn knees, can't even get anything done.
5: We're all doing this. We're all doing the same job. We're teammates.
14: Do I need to hold it here? Because you ain't talking. There we go. Get the. I don't know if you can see it. It's like a candied bologna piece.
5: Probably could be burnt a little bit more.
14: It says you. I didn't see you cook up nothing.
5: That's.
11: Is that a racist joke or what are you?
5: Why would that?
14: I don't know what you just did.
5: What? I'm confused. What?
11: You said it could be burnt more, and you said, "What are you talking?" Said, or what did you say? I don't know.
14: I hate when we feed the homeless, and then they just figure they're just gonna just contribute now. Lady, just enjoy your meal courtesy of Help the Homeless.
11: If anyone knows why Canva is down, please let me know.
14: Fight On says, Jerry, can you ask Coach Gasso if OU was one of those seven teams that won the title? Ah, damn. That was something, boy. That was something. I am surprised. Now, hear me out. I'm not shocked, but I am surprised.
5: Those words are synonyms.
14: They're not. They're not. You can be surprised.
5: They are.
14: Shocked is like you had no idea that was coming.
5: Do you know what a synonym is?
14: Yes, they're like peanut M&Ms. Anyway.
5: What?
14: Regular M&Ms, there's peanut M&Ms, and then there's synonyms. Anyway. Point is.
5: That was a terrible dad joke.
14: I don't care. Terrible. I was not shocked. I even said, a couple of times, I asked the question. I always ask the question. Mississippi State is coming out of the SEC. It's a little bit different from these other places. And Oklahoma had not played them, and they had some pretty good pitching. I mean, is there a chance? Is there a chance? Remember, Randy called me dumb.
5: I find that I am shocked by this from you, but I'm not surprised because you always like to act like you're right. But for somebody who said it doesn't mean anything to win the SEC tournament because you're still going to the postseason, we found out it meant something.
14: It didn't. They got beat by Mississippi
5: State. You don't play Mississippi State if you win. So it meant something.
14: So you think the matchup with Mississippi State in particular is what beat them?
5: Clear? What do you mean? Clear, they did beat them.
14: Okay. All right.
5: Just saying.
11: The matchup with Mississippi State is what they wanted, though.
5: Apparently not. But it seems like, watching the game, it seemed like they were a bully who got punched in the mouth and didn't know how to react. Looked like they were surprised somebody stood up to them.
14: I agree to a certain point. Okay. Everything that people thought that how you beat Oklahoma didn't happen. Like it didn't happen. It didn't take one of their two aces. It was the girl that didn't even she didn't even start.
5: But isn't this what OSU did?
14: Game three.
11: This is not your first start all season.
14: No, OSU played their ace.
5: No, I'm saying not pitching wise is what I'm saying. Not like who they play, but the way they beat them.
14: Now Mississippi State beat them in every facet. Think of a way that you could beat. They beat them with their bats. They beat them with the pitching. They beat them with the defense. OU committing errors all over the place? OU got their ass beat this week.
5: I agree.
14: There's no two ways about it. Came back in game two, established who they were, and you thought to yourself, okay, OU learned their lesson, right? After and it was a choke job on game one. They had game one won. And then from that, those couple of innings on, Mississippi State basically is like, no, we got this. Game two, got sat down, cool. Game three just came out and just busted their ass.
5: They were probably thinking it was sweet when they saw who was starting.
14: You talking about Wichita? Are you talking about the other
5: Mississippi
14: starter?
5: State?
14: Okay, yeah, probably.
5: He's like, oh, this—that's who y'all got. Okay.
14: Did they hit? My favorite one too over the weekend too is they hit Kendall Wells on purpose.
5: I don't think that would have mattered.
14: It was up inside. It was up and inside and knocked the hell out of Kendall Wells. And you know what? They did not do that on purpose. They were pitching her pitches that they didn't want her cranking. I don't know if you know this, but she was cranking out homers all weekend too. So they pitched her up inside where she couldn't get a hold of something. It hits her in her face. And Patty even says, that shook us.
5: And also, to be a team in any sport, and you're playing with any type of deficit that seems unsurmountable, you have to play with some type of energy and have that edge about you and have that fire in you. Every time they would go to the pitch out, or the pitch out, the dugout, they just looked sad and like, this is really over. They didn't seem like they believed that they could come back.
14: Which, that is not an OU team I'm used to. Down 2-0, I was like, yeah, okay, that's, man, they, you know, they got to get it cranking up. And then it started to climb 3-0, you know. Then it just kept on going. I'm just, and then that shot, that last home run, I looked at Mrs. Ramsey. I'm like, it is over. They're done. They are donezo.
5: 6-0. Woo. Is when you said it was over?
14: Yeah.
5: Yeah, I think that's when everybody, yeah.
14: But it, took, it took that.
5: Yeah, I know. That's why I was, yeah. Like, at what point did you feel like?
14: He said 6-0?
5: That's when I started getting ready. He was like, all right, this is over. I can start ironing my suit and
14: so,
5: get ready.
14: I talked about the influx of New York fans and New York celebrities coming in, right? So if Oklahoma City does happen to make it to the finals, we'll see. Tonight has a lot to do with that. The influx of Arkansas and Nebraska fans is about to get real. It is about to get real.
5: Are your Texas fans going to show up?
14: They don't have to show up till later on because it's the championship rounds. So whenever they win the championship, what is the problem with that? What is the problem with that? Is there a problem with me saying Texas is going to win the national championship? It ain't going to be OU. We know that, right?
5: That is a fact.
14: Okay. So what are we doing?
5: Your opinion is not wrong.
14: Texas Tech looks really good. That rock fight they had with Florida was entertaining as hell.
5: Beating the hell up on Jay Will's daughter.
14: Yeah.
11: Yeah, he got ejected.
5: And then came back.
14: How many times did she get hit?
5: Every day. Six, what did, five, every game?
11: Twice first game, twice second game, first pitch, third game.
14: I just said, nah. Take your base, kid.
5: I rock with it.
11: Well, she hit a home run the first game for them to win.
14: Well, they should have hit her. They should have hit her.
11: Dude, you see the picture of all the Florida fans like flipping them off at the end of the game, too?
14: That's so odd for fans from Florida. Really, people from Gainesville, get out of here. Huh. Now, I ask the question, what is the attendance going to look like?
5: Yeah, that's a good question.
14: It's not.
5: Are you even going to go?
14: It's not, because I got flooded, boy. I got flooded.
11: As you should, because that's the stupidest thing you've ever said.
5: What did he say?
11: I said it's not going to be as good as a chance.
14: I didn't say it wasn't. I said I was interested. I'll read the damn tweet.
5: I won't say that's the stupidest thing. You don't do radio with him every day. God, he said a lot stupider things.
14: That is not what I needed at all. Thank you very much.
5: Hey, I came to your defense.
14: God bless.
5: You talk about being teammates.
11: Yeah, that's rare.
14: One of the stories right now, this is my tweet, is the attendance numbers for the Women's College World Series. In past decade, you've had the fortune to have OU fans and OSU fans to fill up some of the seats. I know there's a lot of OU softball fans, but I'm not sure how many are softball fans.
11: Well, guess what those fans will be doing? Now they're going to go watch Jordy Ball play.
14: No, they're going to sell their tickets to Nebraska and Arkansas fans.
11: If they're not real fans, yeah.
5: I don't think that's a dumb tweet. I think that's fair because...
11: What are we doing?
5: They've had the luxury of OU being great to take up the bulk of the attendance, but I don't know if I would have worded it. I would have questioned it. I would have like said, "What will the attendance look like now? There's no OU. Like, how will they? Will all these other teams? So, like, Nebraska is a really good fan base. Arkansas is close. Who's the other? Is it Arkansas and Mississippi State? There's two teams that this is their first time being here. I know Mississippi State is one of them. So who's the other? There was another team that it's their first time getting to the World Series.
14: I do not know. Look that up.
5: So those teams could show up because it's the first time, and they might never come back. So I don't think it's the dumbest question. The dumbest thing you've ever said.
14: 96-48. Here, this is pretty dumb. 9648, I don't mean to call you dumb. It's just a dumb statement. You're probably very smart. This is just something dumb came out of your mouth. It's Patty's fault. She had too much on her plate with USA softball. Can't be at two places at the same time. I don't believe that at all. I do not believe that at all. I think she did perfectly fine. And a bunch of the players...
5: Do you think it's fair to question?
14: No, not really.
11: There's no other team. That's the first time.
5: No, is there not? Maybe it was. Maybe they lost. Maybe I was watching and it said, "What's at stake?" And like how they do for both teams, and maybe it said they could be the. It could be their first one, and they lost.
14: 77-79 says, "I was wondering if Mississippi State was one of the seven teams that Patty thought could win it all."

0: 5. I didn't have the damn ribs in for 5 hours. God bless.
1: Very insulted.
0: I am very insulted.
1: Data 7 Girl says, will no OU softball team at the, oh yeah, affect attendance.
0: Oh, we literally just had the conversation.
1: Oh crap, just realized I sound like Jerry.
0: Your boy Rick says, is that the way, is that why you're way so short? Because Daniel keeps on cutting you off at the knees?
1: That was a question for you, not me.
0: I don't know. That doesn't help. That's for damn sure.
1: I think Jerry has darker skin than Fat Joe, seriously.
2: Why are your cuts on the bologna so uneven? Like, there's small pieces, big pieces?
0: Oh, because that's how I cut it. Because that is handmade, lady. I don't have some manufacturer, like, cutting bologna. That was me.
2: Wondering your process.
0: That was me at 6:45 in the morning cutting bologna.
1: You did the bologna first?
0: I cut it up and stuff like that and got it left. Yeah. It took like 4 steps.
1: So you cut it?
0: Yeah.
1: Then put it on the grill?
0: No, you cut it. And then you put the first binder in with the first seasoning in. And then you stick it in a, a rack. And then you smoke it. And you let it smoke for a couple hours. And then you take it out. You put the second seasoning and barbecue sauce in it, whatever. And then you keep it in the pan and then you put it there. So you got to get the grill marks on it first. You got to get the char on it first. And then the second one, it's not like off the grill, but it's still smoked at like 275.
1: I ain't ask all that.
0: But you got it. You're welcome. Sooner 95, Big Pun couldn't roll out of his bed for a Thunder game, even if he was still alive.
1: Damn.
0: Taking a shot.
1: At the
0: Big Pun. He's not a player. I guess he's dead a lot. That is Daniel Bell. I am Jerry Ramsey.
1: Wait.
0: Hour number 2 TV on the radio.
1: No, what?
0: Hour number 2 TV on the radio. Coming up next.
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0: get into brass taxes here. Are the Thunder going to win or lose tonight?
1: You got them winning.
0: Then how do you have them winning?
1: They score more points than the other team.
0: Okay, there's a great start.
1: That's the only way you can win,
0: that
1: Jerry.
0: That is a tremendous start from you.
1: That's the only way they can win.
0: At Basketball Guru, capital D, you heard Daniel. God bless. I mean,
1: can you win by not scoring more points than the other team?
0: I am so glad I put my career on the line to get you a radio game.
1: You did not.
0: Just nothing in my life. There's not been a bigger accomplishment. I've had 5 children and a divorce. And there's not been a bigger accomplishment.
1: I would hope a divorce is not an accomplishment.
0: Oh, it was. Damn, that took a minute. Especially getting out. Do you know how hard it is to get out of a divorce with 3 kids and not to pay child support? Only Anthony Edwards and I have ever done that.
1: He was never married.
0: It's hard. Let's just put it that way. It is hard. That was quite the accomplishment.
1: I think the role players will hit shots. I am wondering, though, how those shots will come, because they weren't in rhythm of, like, they weren't in true rhythm of the offense. It was just watching Shea dribble, then him passing the ball, and, like, it wasn't true movement, ball movement, that is. Or player movement for the most part. But the Spurs just basically said, Shea, beat your defender one-on-one. And even if you do, we're not going to come help off of these 3-point shooters, which they were doing the first 3 games. Just a lot of over help for no reason, especially on the strong side. Just really didn't make any sense. So they dared Shea to beat him. He didn't. And then when Shea did beat them, the guys didn't hit shots. But I think they're going to find a way to get some better looks. Dare I say Chet steps up? Also, I think Dub plays, so I think that helps. Defensively, I think they're going to be better. I think they're going to have something to try and slow down Wimby. It's really, you just got to be better in the Wimby minutes, and you're good. They are plus 50 in the Wimby minutes. They are minus 46 in the non-Wimby minutes in 4 games. It's an average of 4.6 a game for those of you who
0: are playing at home.
1: I mean, not 4 points, 10 points, 4.6, mm-hmm. 10 points a game for those of you who don't like to do the math yourself.
0: It really did come down to a lot of the role players just missing shots and missing shots long. And then the Spurs were running.
1: Yeah.
0: The Spurs were out there running. And
1: beat them up the floor.
0: Yeah, and that's it. And it came from a lot of long rebounds.
1: Some of them came off makes.
0: So
1: getting layups off makes.
0: Just, I really do like, you know, Castle, they took the ball out of his hands.
1: What? Yes, but Fox had the ball. As long as they keep the ball out of Keldon Johnson's hands, they should be good. He sucks.
0: He is not having a great season. That's the sixth man of the year. That's Mr. Sixth Man of the Year talking about. It's Olympian. Keldon Johnson you're talking about.
1: They've been Olympic gold medalists, not just Olympian. They've been running a lot more Gortat screens. And it's kind of opened things up. The problem is they don't have those downhill guys. Like, it'd be great with Dub and AJ. And you're not going to be able to do it with Shea, because they're just going to put, when Shea gets that close, they're going to put so many bodies around him. But that's something that could work if Dub is in the lineup, is just using iHeart and using those Gortat screens. They're like, he did one in game 4 and they just blew the layup. It was like, yeah, you're not going to get a cleaner look. But
0: I think McCain tries to. But his size comes into play a ton.
1: And he's one of the only ones that tries to finish over Wimby. Yeah. The other guy's just a little bit more timid than he is. And then Chet just has to be better. Like, there's no excuse. No, well, if he does this, if the Thunder help him in this. No, you just got to be better. Like, it's just flat out. On both ends of the floor, you were an all-star, all-NBA, all-defensive guy. Second in defense player of the year. You got to play like that. You're getting paid $41 million, $42 million next year. You just flat out just got
0: to
1: be better.
0: I do like one of Shea's answers went viral when he was asked about how to get Chet involved. And I, you know, for years,
1: got very silent in the room.
0: Well, I was going to say for years, you know, I would make fun of Shay with his answers because he would always go, well, and then he would take a time and he would answer. But it went viral whenever it caught Shay with the, well, but that's, he's been answering that for 5 years now. So that's nothing different than how Shay answers a question. I just thought it was funny how
1: he thinks about,
0: yeah,
1: about what he says before he says it. It just, the question plus the, like, the moment, the loss, like, all, it all adds up to make it look worse than what it is. But he just got to be better. That's it. There's no, the role, like, everybody at some point, like, who's played in this series outside of the two guys that got hurt because they just couldn't, they haven't had the opportunity to do so. But everybody else has done what they're supposed to do at some point in the series. The bench has shown out and showed up. You've gotten your role players to show up in different moments. Shay has shown up, and he's not having the best series, but he's still showing up in games. Chet's the only one that has I heard he was the only one that showed up for the first, 7 minutes of that game, yep, the other night.
0: Yeah.
1: Like, Chet is the only one that hasn't really been Chet at any point in this series on either side of the floor. I know he played better in game two, but I mean, his over under for points is 13.5. That's ridiculous.
0: It is, especially for somebody, like you said, and you're not supposed to judge players by how much money they make. yeah. I mean, Oklahoma City, you need to get your value.
1: If you're paying max money, you need to get max production. Like, that's, it's, or close to it. Like, there's no, again, there's no, well, they need to throw him in pick and rolls more. They need to do this. They need to do that. No, it's show up. That's, you're in the playoffs. There's no excuses. You show up. And I don't harp on it or anything, because I imagine he knows that he needs to play better.
0: Sure.
1: He better know he needs to play better. If he doesn't, then that money is going to be wasted. But like I said, he knows he needs to play better. So I'm not saying anything foreign. It's just, we're at that time. It's the best of three series now. Show up.
0: I'm a little disappointed in Cason Wallace too right now.
1: Nah.
0: I am, because I he needs to take a step up. And I understand.
1: He's been one of the guys that has taken steps up.
0: Hold on. Caruso has stepped up and sort of taken away some of that opportunity, some of that shine or what have you. Meanwhile, he's just grabbing 3 and 4 steals. Look, I get it, okay? A.J. Mitchell, another guy that has stepped up and taken away from that shine that should be Cason Wallace. But I need I need at the end of the game for Cason Wallace to be one of the two or three reasons why they won. Whether that's knocking down some big time shots that he very much can knock down, whether defensively, just giving fits to whoever he's matched up on, and it being so obvious with live ball turnovers or whatever.
1: I'm not going to say you're completely wrong.
0: I'm not. And that's why, let me finish my sentence, and then you can do what you do best to knock it down. Yeah. But let me finish here. we both think that Cason Wallace can go on to be a one or two guy in a team. I don't know how successful.
1: A two, but not a one.
0: I was gonna say, I don't know how successful he'd be as a one, but he could be a one on a team, and develop a guy coming up as he gets older. But that needs to start now. Like, he has every opportunity. Dub doesn't play. He's gonna be in the starting lineup. Like, that opportunity is tonight in a game five. Is a huge. He should have a Alex Caruso type game, except for not, what, how many, 10, nine 3-pointers?
1: 8.
0: Yeah, he shouldn't have that. I mean, not that big, but he needs to have a big game tonight for Oklahoma City to win.
1: Like I said, I'm not going to say you're completely wrong. I just think that it's different than Alex Caruso. The opportunity is different for those two guys. Like, especially with him being in the starting lineup, Shea's getting all a lot of the reps. Then you're trying to get Chet involved. But when Caruso comes in, it's a lot more opportunity for him to have more of an offensive output. Cason Wallace defensively has been good. That's the start there.
0: Yeah, I don't have a problem with that.
1: So he's shown up in the spots that he's supposed to show up in. Offensively, could he hit more shots? Yes, but again, the shots that these guys aren't getting haven't been in, like, true rhythm of the offense. It's been Shay drives, throw to the open guy, shot goes up. That's not in a rhythm shot.
0: Yeah, but the indictment of going in and seeing Wimby in the lane and getting the hell out of there, he's been one of the biggest.
1: I mean, he is.
0: I'd love to see all the drives of Cason Wallace, because my man does so many U-turns.
1: He does. He's not a floater guy.
0: I know.
1: He is like, and so I think it's more so him being like saying, it wouldn't be the smartest thing for me to test Wimby, because if I'm not going up with a floater, he already has over a foot over me. Going into his chest, like in a straight line, isn't the smartest thing. Like when McCain and Caruso do it, they're coming at a little bit of an angle. It's not like a straight line. Cason's drives have been more like just straight lines, and Wimby's just waiting there. For those other guys, Wimby has helped in more like trying to come over to help and not just waiting there.
0: There's no way.
1: So like Cason is like, it'd be like one of my nephews, just me standing in the paint and just like, I dare you to shoot it.
0: Yeah, but there's no way that they can't figure out an action from that. They obviously can get the straight line. He can get to the lane.
1: More cuts is like what I wrote about yesterday. Is like how they can get their offense going, especially if Dub and AJ are out. More cuts is something that they can do, which it doesn't seem like they've done a lot at all in this series.
0: All right. 3544 says, what was your first bullet point on how the Thunder can beat the Spurs tonight?
1: I don't remember.
0: The first thing you said. I said, how can the Thunder beat the
1: Spurs? Score more points then.
0: 3544 said, I stopped the car in the middle of the road and got out and clapped on Daniel's theory. Yep.
1: Am I wrong?
0: Good job.
1: When the season is over, can we get Daniel to cover the OKC comments?
0: No. I can answer that. No. And it's not just because he hates baseball. So.
1: What's the other reason?
0: There's other reasons.
1: But what is the other reason?
0: There's other reasons that we can't get into.
1: Why not?
0: Go ask Randy, why not? It's above my head. I would love to tell you. You ain't worth getting the talking to for.
1: I don't know what that means.
0: I know you're not.
1: I really don't.
0: And then Booth says, Daniel, have you seen K-Pax with Kevin Spacey? I don't know what. I have no idea how the hell that figures into any of our conversation, but we can get into that in a little bit.
1: What a special actor.
0: Kevin Spacey?
1: Yeah.
0: He was really good. What happened to him?
1: Yeah. Just a piece of crap.
0: That is Daniel Bell. I'm Jerry Ramsey. We are TV on the radio. More coming up next on 107.7 The Franchise.
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0: James Harden's going to go to the Hall of Fame. But I think every year that he gets tossed in the playoffs just adds to more and more discourse to the legend of James Harden.
1: Not good.
0: I'm trying to think of another athlete like that. Like Dwight Howard's another one that was like incredible the beginning part of his career, and then towards the later part of his career, it's almost like people start to dismiss him.
1: Dwight Howard
0: is a Hall of Famer, correct?
1: Absolutely.
0: Okay. But you can, like, the last 5-6 years of his career,
1: he won a championship where he was a very instrumental part in winning the championship.
0: You're talking about the Lakers one?
1: Yeah.
0: You're kidding, right? Okay.
1: That was the big reason why is because he was
0: Lakers
1: one of the
0: champions. I think Dwight Howard.
1: I mean, a lot of Laker fans do, because he was the one guarding Jokic. And them imploring the double big lineup is the thing that helps slow the Nuggets down. So, and a lot of Laker fans that was really appreciate what Dwight Howard, JaVale McGee, and Tyson Chandler did in those years.
0: I think, and also that was the least attended finals ever. So I just showed no one cared.
1: Those Hawks years, those Hornets years. If it weren't for the Laker years to end his career, yeah.
0: I'm not even being a jerk here. I think it helped JaVale McGee more than it helped Dwight Howard.
1: No, because Dwight Howard, stamped his career.
0: JaVale McGee was Mr. Shaq and Poole.
1: It made him more serious. I also think him getting mad at it helped that also. But for Dwight, it just stamped his career. It was like, you had a Hall of Fame career. You were one of those top five players at your peak. And now this just stamped, like, you did everything else. I mean, outside of like winning MVP and everything, but this now just stamps your career on everything you did to the for the NBA.
0: Oklahoma guy, 65. Listen, let's do this.
1: Harden ain't had that, though.
0: Let's. Okay, and by the way, Harden, like I said, just, you know, going at him defensively, just absolutely buried him in this. And if it wasn't for Harden, they wouldn't have gotten to the Eastern Conference Finals. They wouldn't have.
1: Correct.
0: So.
1: They wouldn't be here.
0: Nope.
1: Like, that's the thing.
0: I mean, they weren't here for long, but they.
1: That's the thing, though. Like, he's a free agent this summer, and he's still a really good regular season player to, like, help get you here. How do you say leave when we can't really replace you, but we also need you, but you probably don't want to pay you as much as you want? Like, this is a tricky situation for them.
0: God, sounds like every relationship you've been in for the last 5 years.
1: Who, me?
0: Yeah. How do you say leave, but I really need you?
1: You've never.
0: How do you say leave, but I really need you?
1: You've never met.
0: I don't want to pay you as much as I've been.
1: Never met anybody that I've been in a relationship with.
0: I just sounds like situations you've been in. You really told that passionately.
1: You've never. I've never.
0: How do you tell somebody to leave?
1: Here's the thing.
0: When you really need them, Daniel.
1: This is how y'all know Jerry lying. I've never talked about women to Jerry, ever. So he would not know anything about my relationship life, my personal life.
0: Because sounds like a BET movie.
1: Because I, unlike a lot of people, keep that personal.
0: Leave. But I really need you. The Daniel Bell story. Oklahoma guy 65 says, I would love to see iHeart be more of a shooter. I don't know how many times I've seen him standing at the free throw line looking for someone to pass instead of turning and shooting.
1: Brother, have you not watched iHeart play basketball?
0: Hold up. Be nice. Because maybe they're tuning in for the first time. Because that has
1: to. Well, then say yes to my question, or no to my question, because iHeart is not a shooter.
0: He's not a shooter.
1: Like, he's just not.
0: He has that floater.
1: Yes.
0: His little first shot.
1: And it was working for the first four shots of the game the other night for the Thunder. And then after that, it was pretty ineffective. They adjusted. Like, he's just not, and there's no disrespect to him, he's just not a shooter. That's just not his game. Now, could he work on it over the summer? Probably. I would say Western Conference Finals, Game 5 is probably not the best time for iHeart to be.
0: Implement a shooter.
1: Yeah. Let's wait for next year.
0: Your boy Rick, the last time, just last week, Daniel was dogging Magic, saying whoever scores more points will win.
1: Yeah, I know, but I'm not Magic.
0: And now you've adopted it.
1: I was being facetious. I'm not Magic either.
0: 96-48. Jerry, you need to step up. I'm a playoff riser. I absolutely am a playoff riser. 94-66. Maybe amplified in the series by Wimby, but I've thought this all year long about what? What'd you think? I love Chet.
1: Maybe Chet.
0: Yeah. But his first quarters can be atrocious, and he can't lock in fast enough. That needs to change.
1: It's too inconsistent. And I wonder, Antonio Daniels always tells a story about how no matter what, first play of the game, going to Tim Duncan, just to make sure he knows.
0: He's engaged.
1: Yeah.
0: He's there. Yeah.
1: And if you've never played big, you really don't understand, because you're getting the rebounds, you're protecting the paint, and like you're doing all this stuff, and then you have to wait for somebody to give you the ball. And it's like, bro, I'm doing all this work, and y'all can't even give me the ball. And they feel that everybody always feels open on every play, no matter what. So it's like you're probably telling yourself, I'm open. They're not giving me the ball. So why do I need to go protect the paint? Why do I need to get these rebounds?
0: They used to do the same thing with Kendrick Perkins here. And they used to do the same
1: Steven
0: thing
1: Adams.
0: Ben Wallace.
1: Yeah. Like, you have
0: Ben Wallace is awful offensively. Yeah. And they would waste the first two possessions. And back then, they were scoring 67 points. So every possession was very, very important.
1: So I think that maybe they need to do that, to just, like, go to him the first couple of times and say, hey, we need you. Like, stay engaged in the offense. Defensively, for the most part, he's fine. It's just, like, he's going against an alien. Who's making him look way worse.
0: One of one.
1: Yeah. Offensively, he just does not look truly engaged, and that can't happen without two guys that are so important to this team on the bench right now.
0: Boof says Dwight Howard was the defensive player of the year three times in a row. I'm surrounded by a-holes. We didn't say, what I said was that last part of his career is getting, you know, burnt, just like James Harden. James Harden is an all-star, too. Or he's a Hall of Famer, too. But these last couple of years, it's not doing him any favors.
1: Yeah, I mean, the most playoff wins without getting to the finals.
0: It's not good.
1: Or winning a championship.
0: Bopper's Bill of Sun says, appreciate you keeping us on the DL, Daddy Danny.
1: Block him.
0: He said block him.
1: Block him.
0: 2290. I heard from a reliable source that Daniel and Tim McMahon has had couples massages scheduled for the next couple of nights. That's not true because they'll be working. I can tell you that they're both be working. So don't worry about it. All right. Welding man just can't wait for the price of the brick at the end of the show. And I'm not going to tell you how he said it.
1: I can just read it.
0: Also something inappropriate about Auburn. So, all right. You are coming in hot today, Welding man. Yep.
1: Okay.
0: Anyway. I was broke most of my life. I've been poor most of my life.
1: I still am.
0: Okay. So, when I start to talk about the game shirts for Game 5, there's a lot of people that I'm excluding. And here's what I need to know on the text line. 405-478-1077. When we talk about in-game experiences, like, do you care? Do you give two dams about who's singing the national anthem, about what the shirts are? Obviously, you want to hear it. Go ahead.
1: The Spurs guy. He sung Game 4.
0: Oh, did he?
1: Yeah.
0: Our guy.
1: Yeah, I forgot to text you. Yeah.
0: Oh, we need to have him on.
1: I need to find him tonight.
0: Okay. We'll have him on tomorrow. I will absolutely get him on tomorrow and talk about that. But so the reason I say that is because I'm going to kind of get into tonight's shirts. Let me tell you about the false security of a white shirt. Okay? Uh-huh. I know. It looks good. Have you seen the shirts?
1: Yeah, it's the best shirt they've ever had.
0: They look good, right?
1: I actually want one.
0: Okay. If you, and I don't, but if you trend sweaty, if you're just a sweaty person, this is not going to do you any favors.
1: Why not? You won't show up as much as the blue shirt.
0: A white shirt will show off sweat. And like,
1: when it dries.
0: And it just,
1: And if you don't wash it.
0: But
1: like a blue shirt shows off sweat more than a white shirt does.
0: A blue shirt can be your shirt for a little while. You can wear it all with it in the summer. You can go fishing with it. Whatever you want to do with your Thunder shirt. Okay? For your Thunder shirt. But that white shirt, especially if y'all don't, well, make sure you shower as close to the game as you can. Because everything that you've had on you with this white shirt, or wear a white undershirt under the white shirt. Because if you trend sweaty, we're going to see stuff that we shouldn't be seeing. The little man headlights. That's going to be showing up. We're going to see your belly sweat. I know a bunch of you fools out there have belly sweat. And it's kind of gross.
1: Wear whatever you want, guys.
0: Listen to me.
1: Oh, now? Okay, wait.
0: Oh, there we go.
1: I've been looking for a video of AJ walking. Just like get a gauge on like how bad the injury was. I just seen it.
0: Okay. How's he walking?
1: It wasn't good. Obviously out.
0: Boomer Mensch says, my wife cares a lot about the shirts and who's singing. It could be a decision maker in her attendance.
1: Okay. Do they announce those things beforehand?
0: The national anthem? I don't. You know who knows that stuff? Doesn't Brandon know that stuff?
1: But they put it in the little thing.
0: Yeah. I don't know. I don't know. They send them out the... Hell, some of the TV stations get the shirts. Wish we had a better relationship. We used to get shirts. 100 years ago, though. 5007. All this doom and gloom, like people are forgetting that the Western Conference game 3 last year. Minnesota beat Oklahoma City by 30. They need a big game from Chet. And it's different.
1: Yeah, people keep saying that. Sorry, but Ant ain't Wimby. And this Spurs team, that Wolves team was not as good as this Spurs team.
0: Do you know who didn't have a problem with them losing like that? Shea didn't have a problem with losing like that.
1: Yeah.
0: You saw him on the bench explaining. He was doing the next game's game plan on the bench during that game. This is different. This feels a little bit like last year's Denver's game 5.
1: where you needed Lu Dort to come alive in the fourth quarter for the, 'cause they were for sure going to lose that game until Lu Dort just went on a crazy barrage, or spree with a barrage of threes.
0: They almost lost that, guys. Do you remember that? They almost lost that game five.
1: They almost lost game four after winning game three. Or did they? No, they lost game three. They almost lost game four.
0: Yep.
1: They won game. They almost lost game three in the finals. And they almost lost game three again. They almost lost game three. They should have lost game three against the Nuggets, but no, game four. Yeah, three. They lost game three against the Nuggets.
0: Oh my God. Okay, look it up.
1: They've lost game threes. They almost lost game four against both those teams. Shea went crazy in game four against the Nuggets or against the Spurs or
0: Pacers.
1: And then game four against the Nuggets. They should have lost also. But I think that was a dub game.
0: We're at is that the 40 point?
1: No, 30 was in the finals.
0: Yeah. Real quick.
1: Memory came back too late.
0: Just a couple of thoughts before we go and do our last segment here. New Yorkers that I'm okay with you selling your tickets to. Okay. One in particular.
1: Just one.
0: If you sell your tickets to, now there's two. If you sell your tickets to Spike Lee, fine. It's fine. He's synonymous with the Knicks, right? He's been loyal and true, even when they sucked. They always, you know, they pan out into the crowd or what have you. And Spike is always there, whether they're good, bad, whatever. Spike has been there. Spike's a real one, okay? If you are approached by Jerry Seinfeld, guys, thoughts?
1: I wonder if, like, if you're approached.
0: First of all, it wouldn't be him. It'd be his people, which is.
1: Yeah, that's like. But do they say, hey, I'm calling on behalf of. Like, if you are, like, just a regular person and.
0: You're not, though, if you have courtside tickets. Yeah,
1: fair.
0: Sure.
1: But, and somebody just says, hey, I'm calling on behalf of Tracy Morgan.
0: Uh-huh.
1: Do you believe them automatically or do you vet them? Because. Theoretically, anybody can say, I'm calling on behalf of Tracy Morgan and get you to believe that you are there. You're giving up your seat for a celebrity. And then it's just you see and it's just a regular person.
0: Or if you want courtside seats, you can hire me and I can do my Tracy Morgan impersonation.
1: Let's hear it.
0: Hey, give me those tickets.
1: Yeah, that sucks.
0: Before I get you pregnant. So I was doing Tracy Morgan. That parakeet's a liar. I'm Brian Fellows. I'm really good.
1: That sucked.
0: That's really good.
1: That sucked.
0: Well, that was Brian Fellows. It was a character of Tracy Morgan, so it didn't sound exactly like Tracy Morgan.
1: Terrible.
0: Astronaut Jones. I go to space. See? And I'm going to go to Oklahoma City and get your tickets. Yeah. Yeah, yeah, yeah. So if you need tickets, just let me know. What about Tina Fey? Well, she wouldn't go. Do not give your tickets to Chalamet. Do not. Jump the gun, though. Oklahoma City needs to win game five.
1: Not necessarily. Well, they would just need after that.
0: Game six and seven. Good call. That's a great call. Thank you. Thank you for correcting that. All right. That is Daniel Bell and Jerry Ramsey. Last segment of TV on the Radio coming up next.
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0: 2290 wants to know if it's okay to let Whoopi buy your ticket.
1: She might coach.
0: I think she gets in because she used to be a coach.
1: Do you get that reference of Whoopi Goldberg coach? Do you know who Whoopi Goldberg is? Do you get the reference of her coaching? No, you don't.
0: She used to coach
1: the Knicks.
0: Very good basketball movie called Eddie.
1: Like she
0: coached Rick Fox, John Sally.
1: The Knicks did a special one year, and they let a fan coach, and they pulled her ticket, and she coached them for a season.
0: That's when that big cowboy took over the. He was the owner.
26: That did not happen.
1: It happened. It was just in a movie. It happened in a movie.
26: Coach Whoopi.
0: Eddie.
26: In a movie.
0: Dwayne Sintes. Was it Sintes? Dwayne Sintes was his name. Florida center. He was on there too. About my Tracy Morgan impersonation, 77-73 says, Jerry, that was some of your best work.
1: Boss said make him stop.
0: Captain Trev said, crushed it, Jerry. 50-07, I personally loved your Tracy Morgan impersonation, Jerry.
1: Yeah, that sucked. You guys are lying.
0: 25-54, I wish TV's Jerry would get hit by a bus. I'm sorry, a New York bus. Gotcha.
1: Just not a regular bus.
0: Not a regular bus.
1: A New York bus.
0: Well, it'd be late.
1: Catching Deer says that was really good.
0: Thank you. I know my audience, and I know what they want.
1: Well, that sucks.
0: And they want more Tracy Morgan, and God forbid he show up in Oklahoma City. And by the way, Tracy Morgan got hit by a bus and made a ton of money, didn't he?
1: I don't know.
0: Went like a Walmart. Like, he didn't have to. I got that Walmart money. See, that's Tracy Morgan.
1: Talking about. Was that not a skit? Or?
0: No. No, his ass got hit by a bus. Mm. And it hurt. Boof says, I would let Pac and Biggie buy my tickets. Hmm. If Tupac approaches you to buy tickets, sell him the ticket. Absolutely. Unfortunately, not Notorious B.I.G. Don't do that. You need two tickets. Big ol' ass. It's fat.
1: I got that when you said he'll need two tickets.
0: He's notoriously big. That's not me saying that. That's him saying it. Weldy Man, Tony Brothers is the ref for tonight's game. Why does that matter?
1: It doesn't. Fans will get into their head about why it matters, but it doesn't matter.
0: 7773 says, Jerry, do the rest of the show. It's Tracy Morgan. That's a lying ass bud. I'm Brian Fellows.
1: That sucks.
0: So good.
1: No, it sucks.
0: It is so good. Like, people, I'm worried. Okay, here's why I won't do the whole show as Tracy Morgan, because I'm super worried.
1: Because it sucks.
0: I'm super worried that people will tune in and think that Tracy Morgan is co-hosting. And I don't want to do that. I don't want to confuse our listeners. It's just me, the man of a thousand voices. Or just one really bad Tracy Morgan. 2290. She was nominated for a Razzie for Eddie. Did you know that?
1: I did not.
0: I did not either. And that's completely
1: disrespectful.
0: It is, because that's a really good movie. Malik Sealy's was Stacey.
1: Changed the trajectory of the Knicks.
0: Stacey Patton. Right now, the Oklahoma City Thunder could use some Stacey Patton. Somebody's not scared to shoot the ball.
1: And she was a great coach, too. She thought one of her players was cheating, and she was going to try and stop him from cheating.
0: Rick Fox, go figure.
1: And he wasn't cheating.
0: Which, once again, go figure. That was an Archie character right there. OU softball, the plug got pulled there down the drain. Will not be participating in the College World Series. Don't worry, we'll talk about it a little bit, I'm sure.
1: Are you going to go?
0: Yeah, I think so.
1: You think so?
0: I have plenty of room to sit down. Usually I go there, and I can't get a seat. Flagship Station.
1: You might have a name on there.
0: Flagship Station for the Sooners. I can't get a seat. I fixed a seat, and Holden Krusmark took it. That's how bad it was a couple of years ago. I think I have plenty of room to spread out.
1: Holden's in San Antonio.
0: I'm sure. Partying up. I'm sure he was in your little hookah bars, too. So all of OU Sooners' eyes rest upon the baseball team. And much like when I show up to whenever you guys get together or whatever here at the staff and how you guys, what's a nice way to say broke boys? Like, you guys get together and you guys are really like staring at your wallet and your stuff and worried about what you ordered to drink and eat and all that stuff.
1: What are you talking about?
0: I'm talking about the broke boys that whenever we get together. OU going to the Georgia Tech regional. It's Georgia Tech. It's OU. Do you know the other two? Do you know who OU is playing on Friday? I don't think you do, so I'm just throwing it at you. You don't have to know. Just say you don't.
1: No.
0: They're playing the Citadel. What does that mean to you?
1: Great school.
0: Broke?
1: No, I don't know.
0: Broke?
1: The Citadel's broke.
0: I imagine.
1: The private school.
0: They're not OU. They're not OU facilities and stuff like that. And then the university. Oh, IC? What is it? Is it Central Illinois? Is it? I don't even know what I see that I ain't never seen nothing of these people. So it's going to be the University of like IC, Citadel, and Georgia Tech. Yikes. OU has to at least get to Georgia Tech and at least let Georgia Tech eliminate them. Do not get eliminated by the Citadel. Please, please, please, please do not get eliminated by the Citadel. Por favor. You beat Dallas Baptist twice. Come on now. We've had our turn at letting a school, and I know Randy's going to roll in here. Citadel's really good at baseball. Fine. The University of Oklahoma cannot be getting beat by Citadel. I don't think you can even schedule, like on football, I don't think you can schedule playing the Citadel. If you can, you don't get any points in the, in the rankings for it. Like, if you're number 7 Oklahoma and you schedule the Citadel for your first game and you win by 50, you might drop to 8. Can't lose the Citadel. Can't. Don't. Please. Friday, 3:30 pregame right here on the Big Stick. Why? Because they're the only thing left. No football. No basketball. No softball.
1: No franchise afternoon show.
0: There's something in the works. I know. Yeah. I know. Anyway, just don't, okay? Don't lose the Citadel. Can you back me up on something there?
1: Don't lose to who? Take care of business. Take care of business. Beat who you're supposed to beat.
0: Thank you. That was incredibly good. Super appreciate that. Right now, here, I'll say this. Right now, Oklahoma Sooner fans, baseball team, they need you now more than ever. They need you now more than ever. 10 years. It's been a decade. Who were the starters for the Knicks a decade ago? I wish I was wearing a shirt to tell you. I think Courtney Lee is the other one, by the way.
1: Doesn't make sense.
0: Derrick Rose, Courtney Lee, Yakeem Noah, Porzingis, and Carmelo Anthony. Yes, their own super team. 10 years ago. 10 years ago. God bless. Anyway, make it happen. Vanderbilt Insider just turned on the show. Damn, is that Tracy Morgan and Daniel Bell?
1: Oh, my God.
0: No, it's
1: just... I'm just going to turn my mic off.
0: It's me doing Tracy Morgan. Hey, Tina Fey, give me an orange juice and a pepperoni pizza. Oh, so good. I know you can't talk, intern.
1: Honestly. Do you want to talk?
0: Because
1: I don't.
0: With your fingers.
2: I can't even hear.
0: They're good. Have you tried using the headphones? There we go.
2: Does this work?
0: No. Only the headphones. With your fingers from 1 to 10. Rate my Tracy Morgan. Tell him. You can't even hear my Tracy
1: Morgan?
0: He said,
1: pick a number between 1 and 5.
2: 3.
1: He said it was a 3.
0: From 1 and 5, so it's a 6.
1: No.
0: It's fine. I know how to do math on that. Slots Tots is Whoopi bringing nuns to Oklahoma City. That's funny.
1: Do you get that reference about Whoopi Goldberg and nuns?
0: She was.
1: Okay.
0: Even more so, she was in Sister Act 2.
1: Just kind of. One was a black movie and one wasn't.
0: Oh. Which one was a black movie?
1: The second one.
0: Because of Lauryn Hill?
1: No, because it was gospel. And, it was just all gospel.
0: And Tevin Campbell? That was not
1: Tevin. That was Ryan Tobey. That's what, who was in the group Sister High.
0: Although,
1: I mean, not Sister
0: High.
1: City High.
0: Yeah, Sister High.
1: City High.
0: What would you do? Boof. Tony Brothers looks like one of the small soldier guys. Is that true?
1: I can see it.
0: 0791. Hey, Rich Little, cut it out. Do you know Rich who Rich Little? Little is?
1: No.
0: He used to go on Johnny Carson all the time. He did impersonations.
1: OG Baby Bone says, Tracy Morgan got hit by a semi and was a catalyst for trucking reform to limit driving hours for semis.
0: I don't know why I'm laughing at that, but.
1: Banana says, Daniel, what are you checking on your phone? Checking in with Tim McMahon to see what fragrance scented massage oil he prefers. It's weird. Sean, just ignore Jerry. Pin Zero. Beat who you're supposed to beat. Brought to you by the guy that brought us. Score more points and you win.
0: You're killing it.
1: Which one is wrong?
0: You are killing it.
1: Tell me which one is wrong.
0: You are dominating.
1: Hard hitting analysis radio. Coming up next segment.
0: You are dominating radio today. 2290. Didn't they make a movie about the Citadel that had Tom Cruise, Sean Penn, and Timothy Hutton? Are you talking about, is it Reds? What was the name of that movie? I know exactly what you're talking about, though.
1: I don't.
0: Tom Cruise, Sean Penn, Timothy Hunt. Was it Reds? No, that was the... Oh, gosh. What was the name of that movie? Yeah, they were private. They were like in, what do you call that? Officer school or whatever. Which I guess Citadel would be. Yeah, that makes sense. Quentin on, UIC is the University of Illinois Chicago. Also, why does Alabama get a pass for playing Citadel late in the season every year? Well, Oklahoma is a part of the SEC now, and Oklahoma gets one of those too. So calm down. 0105, I need a Tracy Morgan segment every now and then. We should do Tracy Morgan reads hockey scores.
1: Do what?
0: Tracy.
1: There we go.
0: Tracy Morgan.
1: Rays of Love. That is horrible, Jerry, in the funniest way possible. 669, I would have rated it one with a middle finger if my right hand. Let's see, the stash says, sounds like Tracy Morgan impersonating Christopher Walken. Taps is the movie you were thinking of, thanks to Army Sooner Guy and Reopened Sugars. Let's see if there's anything on Twitch. Catching Deer also says Taps.
0: That's what I'm doing. I'm tapping your ears so you can turn my thing. I felt like the guy in the wheelchair in damn Breaking Bad. I was tapping the my little bell. You cannot silence me forever, Bell.
1: Now we are at the end of the show.
2: One more thing. Price of the brick going up.
1: Price of the brick going up for all the athletes on juice. Did you see the Enhanced Olympics past weekend?
0: No, I did not.
1: Do you know what that is?
0: No.
1: So it's basically if you're on juice, you get to do that. Like, if you want to do it, you can. And it's just a bunch of athletes that got suspended or banned for being on steroids and everything. And there was one world record set for swimming. It was by 0.8 seconds in the, I think it was the 50 meter freestyle, I think it was. But like for the track, running that slow, like they weren't anywhere close. So there were some women, like the normal women runners would have qualified and like got third place in the men's 100 meter, and they weren't even close to setting world record. But if you do, you get $1 million.
0: Huh.
1: You get $250.
0: So they're trying.
1: Yeah.
0: Price of bread going up for your courtside seats. Tracy Morgan wants your courtside seat.
1: $100,000 starting for game one, or for game three
0: in New York. Yeah, but you're also outbidding a rat. So.
1: Literally.
0: Yep. All right.
1: Because there are a lot of rats in New York, because New York is a dump.
0: Yes, absolutely. That is Daniel Bell.
1: Buffalo might be cool.

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1: I didn't know because I go running 4 times a week.
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7: Let's go ahead and get you prepared for tonight. 6-7. Daniel Bell, me, and Brandon Rabar are going to be at a Culprits underneath the Renaissance Hotel downtown. Okay? It's going to be a lot of people running around. It's going to be a lot of frantic people. Dogs and cats living together. It's going to be crazy. Downtown. But you need to make your way to Culprits underneath the Renaissance Hotel. Get some nice bites and some drinks. Brought to you by 1800, the tequila you know and love. And I'll be showing off the bottle as we go on through the show. And, of course, Thunderbird Casino, come for fun, play to win. Why do you want to do that live here on The Franchise? It's because we will be breaking down Game 5, the biggest game of the season. And I'll be honest with you, Kelly, I don't know what the Thunder are going to come up with to beat this Spurs team in Game 5.
8: Play better, shoot better. Obviously, what? All eyes on J-Dub, game time decision, but... No, Shay, hey, you got to be the man, right? You got to make them double team you. You've got to make their...

0: got four eyes on you, and so other guys can get some open shots.
1: It is Wimby's world right now. He's been playing very well in the three games before game four, the game four blowout. It has been back and forth, and you can see Oklahoma City with their guys, Caruso, with McCain, Jay Will, just different guys off the bench contributing, and the loss of J-Dub in game two wasn't as prominent. Now, in game four, man, it was big, and it was one of the, it felt a little bit different than whenever Minnesota blew out Oklahoma City last year, because you could see where it was just poor shooting and just poor execution by the Thunder, where this year the Spurs are playing better than Oklahoma City right now, and they're the first team to really grab some momentum in this series and bring it into a game five.
0: Right, with Fox, Cass only had one turnover, I think, last game. Had 20 going in that, another ball handler. But, yeah, then you had them four nuns show up.
1: Yep.
0: And we were in trouble, blessing Cornette. But, yeah, I mean, listen, everybody's got, McCain was 1 of 10, right? No TikToks after that. And Shea's got to go over 30 to demand that attention.
1: Yeah. And
0: pretty simple.
1: Well, and then
0: execute.
1: Talk about Chet. Let's talk about Chet.
0: Let's talk about sex, baby. Ain't nothing with Chet going on, maybe.
1: poor Chet. He's just gonna have to be a riser. Right now, he is a glorified role player.
0: He's a bleeder. His finger. You can't win with a bleeder. Get sliced like that, all open.
1: He is a glorified role player right now, and there's gonna have to be points of this game for Oklahoma City to win that they're Chet's game. Now listen.
0: Regular season role, right? That's our guy right there. When it gets tight, right? Hey, you're on a great team. You're big. You're one of the guys. You can run. A lot of freedom, right? Night in, night out, going against Ayton and these guys. But, yeah, this definitely needs to be remembered and, earmarked. Hey, what? You score about 10 points in the Eastern Conference Finals in this series.
1: And I think that think about game seven last year against the Pacers. I mean, he didn't have an explosive offensive game by any means, but he was trouble in the paint. He was a big reason why defensively, especially towards the end there, getting some stops.
0: Miles Turner wanted to hang out by the three-point line.
1: But how much of that was because of Chet? We don't know. How much of that was by design? We don't know. All I know is Chet had some pretty big blocks towards the end, and despite
0: he had that block in game one. Didn't you know there was only 3 seconds? Couldn't you pretty much damn time it up?
1: Yeah.
0: At anybody? Hey, he's got to get a shot up in a hurry. Yeah, Chet's been awful.
1: And he's going to have to be better. And even if it's not offensively, it's going to have to be defensively. I mean, he's a two-way player. He's an all-NBA player. He got third-team all-NBA. It's official.
0: That's regular season.
1: They put out the paperwork.
0: Like winning 11 games at OU. Hey, look, I'm an All-American.
1: Mm-hmm.
0: Yeah, you're on good teams, you get good recognition, which is, hey, that's the way it goes. And Chet was great during the regular season, and that'll get you paid, this and that. But when it comes down, you talk about, hey, could you depend on this guy? No, I mean, the other Giants just running free.
1: And that is, that's on his table, that's on his plate in game five, is do something where he impacts this game. Because if not, they're in trouble.
0: Right, where are you? I mean, I ain't seen him in sunglasses after a playoff game, right? Regular season, post-conference, look like a vampire.
1: And then, like you said, game-time decision with Dub. Listen, until he's on the floor playing, I don't believe it. I don't. I don't think. And they better have a contingency. And the contingency has been A.J. Mitchell. Oh, no. Guess what? A.J. Mitchell.
0: Yeah, if you don't want to worry that. But, I mean, with J-Dub, I'm like, hey, man. You've already had about 3 or 4 times with this. Hey, if it catches again, we'll pull you out. But, I mean, if you can go, at least start the game. Our starts have been terrible.
1: Yes, they have.
0: I mean, been awful. I mean, listen, it might catch and grab. It might be something you're going to have to deal with. And I know that the Thunder err on the side. But, yeah, if it catches again, we'll just shut him down. And then, playing.
1: And then Cason Wallace also is a guy that I said, he's a really good role player. And when they're healthy, he is exactly what they need, But they need a little bit more out of Cason Wallace, especially on the offensive end. Make a presence, even if it's a hockey assist or something to that point. But sometimes offensively, he gets kind of mixed up in, you know, in the mix there, and McCain ends up taking a shot, or Jay Will ends up taking the shot.
0: Hartstein was our only offense with the push shot early. But no, everybody's got to play better. And when it comes down to it, I mean, you know, hey, our bench has been playing great. This and that, their bench. I mean, we've got to outscore their bench by about 15. Shea's got to get his 25 or 30. And then in the point paints, right? I mean, you look at their two wins, they've dominated, right? In the point paints, if we can stay within arm's reach of them in the point paint, right? All that close to the rim, we can hang with these guys.
1: 0026 says, Chet is the softest 7 foot, guy I've seen. 2290, I guess, is in the cubicle next to him. Says, those Gonzaga hippies were soft.
0: Right. I mean, I know he wasn't an offensive guy, man, but you're 7-1. You've got to answer the call. And then with the injuries, hey, listen, I mean, you're not a shot creator, this and that. I mean, sometimes it's just like, hey, I've got to put my body and I've got to do, hey, don't be hesitant around the rim. Hell, that one last game he got blocked. I like you going strong, but he's hesitant. This and that, and his teammates can feel that.
1: You look at and offensively, they were awful. Just awful. How many points they score? Like, I whenever I saw
0: 82 or something?
1: Yeah, I saw when they had like 60-something.
0: Damn, Bam outscored them. Damn, didn't Bam have 83? Damn, Bam Adebayo had 83.
1: But when I saw that, and that is just absolutely awful shooting, and sometimes you just shoot bad, right? It's not your night. But I think a lot of that was attributed to San Antonio's defense. I thought, man, Vassell, Castle, all those guys were out there just flying around defensively. And De'Aaron Fox, despite whatever bumps and bruises he has, he was still out there being speedy and being decisive.
0: Right,
1: and doing
0: Cornette
1: stuff.
0: Running down rebounds, four nuns cheering him on.
1: Which, by the way, when you're at home, you tend to play better.
0: Yeah, role players. That's what we got to offer tonight, right? Role players got to step up. But, I mean, with Fox back, right, and those guys, you know, with the, they don't have to rely on Harper as much to him being banged up. But, yeah, their man Castle had one turnover last game.
1: And that's a lot to do with Fox being on the floor. Yeah,
0: I mean, Dort, come on, take him out again.
1: That's
0: shoot another, for them low levels.
1: That's another guy that
0: everybody on the Thunder, everybody – hell, put Topic in for a ball handler.
1: So, I think that the Oklahoma City Thunder have yet to play their best game. I think that's an understatement. That's not a hard thing to say at all. But they're going to need it tonight. Because
0: it's going seven. Got to go seven.
1: I'm listening.
0: I
1: mean, we got to go seven.
0: Oh, it's got to go. With the East being already over, NBA wants this. But Tony Brothers on the call or something like that. Get Shea a bunch of calls, but it's been great. Why wouldn't it go seven? Just take care of you on your home.
1: Well, I mean, that game four, San Antonio figured out a lot of things. And Oklahoma City has not figured out Wimby. Has not.
0: Well, you ain't ever going to figure him out.
1: Yep.
0: Just be as physical as you can. Keep him. I hope he keeps settling for Steph Curry, buzzer makers. But no, him going in the paint, getting more tough, be physical with him. But it comes down to it. You can't shoot 6 of 33.
1: Well, the man says, Chet is a number 2 pick overall, NBA champ, all NBA. He needs to start playing like a badass.
0: Yeah, he acts like it, this and that. I mean, I don't know. If a guy wears shades to his press conference, you better be a baller.
1: I think
0: at all times.
1: I think he needs to show up defensively first. Like, Weldy, man, I hear what you're saying. Like, you expect Chet to step up, but I think defensively first. And then I think the offense will come. He is dependent on these guys getting him the ball, whether they're kicking it out for his three
0: Get him some putbacks. Get on the offensive boards. Go strong. He's hesitant as all get out.
1: And then Hartenstein makes up a lot of that right there. And the way they play, that's kind of what Hartenstein has done. And even, you know, Jay Will plays more of a Chet than he does a Hartenstein. So Hartenstein's really the only guy that they have that's kind of down there playing dirty like that. And unless you talk about Dort, or you talk about Shea getting downhill and getting into the lane. But because
0: Shea's got to force it. You're the MVP. You got to have it's like being a great pass rusher. You got to draw the double team. Other guys can't beat the double team, but they can beat the one-on-one block. Shea's got to be that dude.
1: Yeah, getting downhill and being the MVP. Did I miss something? In game one, they handed him the MVP. And then Wimby goes out there and has a career night. And then right now, I know they're tied 1-1. But, man, like I said, the way that this game is going to go tonight is hard to talk about how it's going to go or what we think it's going to do, because there's so many factors that go into tonight, whether there's a healthy dub, whether there's not a healthy dub.
0: If the Spurs can guard Shea, like we're talking about, one-on-one.
1: Oh, my gosh. And that's what's been happening.
0: Yeah. Oh, they're big and strong, and they're young, and they've got dudes. And then, obviously, Wimby patrolling. But, yeah, I mean, you know, hey, turnovers. Right, this and that. I mean, they had less. That's the only game less turnovers that they've had than us. I mean, yeah, all of them. They flipped the script. But again, you take care of the home court, you'll be fine. First one to two.
1: Now, hear me out. Whenever I say that they are defending them 1-on-1, they are doing as good as a job as anybody in the NBA I've seen. And it's, you know, not just Castle, right?
0: They got dudes. They got big, strong dudes that can sit there. And again, obviously with the talk, I mean, I can't stand the referee talk. They're going to call it how they're going to call it. But, I mean, yeah, didn't get many calls down there.
1: And so, you know, you like it whenever you, and, you know, got to put them in actions. And, you know, if you get Fox on SGA, that's awesome. But, man, it takes about 10 seconds of your 24-second shot clock. Then you got to get into it, and then you're rushing something.
0: And when you're rushing, I mean, Wimby might be coming to help, and then all of a sudden you jump. Don't pass when you're in the air.
1: Real quick, the half-court shot by Wimby.
0: Right before half.
1: There's heaves, right? We've seen, like,
0: we want him to shoot all threes. We don't want those, what they call it, paint touches.
1: Lucky heaves. We've seen stuff like that. That wasn't a lucky heave. That was a guy who got to his spot and just, like, let it go.
0: His spot's out. Yeah, he's unbelievable. Listen, I'm a big guy. I love Wimby. Watching him missing that, it's been great. But, yeah, I mean, again, it might come down who's healthier.
1: Do we let the nuns come down here or no?
0: Well, I don't know. We need to break out all our religion.
1: That's tricky for me.
0: We need the nuns. We need the, Church of Latter-day Saints. We need all religions. I mean, if they go straight nuns, we got to do it all. We got to encompass everybody.
1: When I saw the nuns, I was like, oh, man. I felt good at first. It was like, okay, well, they're going to Cornette. If anybody needs some help, it's Cornette. He hadn't had the best series at all. And then to come out like that, and I'm like, oh, no.
0: Yeah, what'd they say? Nuns' first game of the year? No, but yeah, I gotta give it up to him. I mean, hopefully, don't make the nuns put the shirt on if they come. Let them wear their holy wear.
1: How are you the guy that tells a nun, like, no chance, sister? No, like, I'm not giving you my ticket, sister. No,
0: hopefully. I mean, that was pretty crazy.
1: That was one of my favorite parts of watching.
0: I was like, are they really nuns? I'm like, yeah, they're nuns.
1: you go on the internet, and there are some women that are dressed like nuns, but you can tell.
0: Right. If it ain't tight fitting, they're real nuns. I like that. But yeah, that was great. They were having a great time, too. They kept pounding over.
1: 92-29. We need you. We need you, Kelly, to help toughen up Chet.
0: Man, why wouldn't he be tough? I mean, you're bigger and taller than everybody else.
1: Except for one guy.
0: Well, I mean, that's okay. At least go down swinging. But man, he's looking over his shoulder. You can't be like that. You know, I don't know. I just... It's odd to me that a guy would, you know, have a fear in your heart when you're Chet, you've trained all summer too. You've done everything. I mean, he can't kill you.
1: Army Sooner guy says, can someone please take out Wimby's knees? Bro, we don't do that.
0: We play hard. I mean, Chet, I mean, he don't even know if Chet got bad breath. He don't even go around him. Chet just scared of him.
1: 2290 says, we need the nuns from the town.
0: Yeah, with your eight. Yeah, we need those tough nuns. Yeah, that one cop looked at him and was like, I don't want no trouble. I'm leaving.
1: 026 says Porter Moser needs to call Sister Jean for tonight.
0: Sister Jean, I mean, get the Pope. We need it all. We trying to fight Wimby. I mean, even if, again, I don't discriminate on Wimby. Even somebody from the Dark Art Church. I mean, don't they have a statue or something down there? We need all religions on hand. We need all the help we can get.
1: That is Kelly Gregg and Jerry Ramsey. We are the Franchise Players. More of these shenanigans coming up. 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

0: 107.7 The Franchise, Kelly, Greg, Jerry Ramsey, franchise players. We didn't talk about this the other day, but we lost a couple of legends over the weekend. One of them being Rob Bass. DJ Easy Rock had already passed away.
1: That's awful. How old was Rob Bass?
0: Rob Bass was 59 years old. So, too young. That is not a good run.
1: That's a hell of a run.
0: Not a good run.
1: Not bad.
0: But, ever been to a wedding reception? You ever been to any sort of party? That song always gets them going. So, the Rob Bass and DJ AZ Rock. Now in hip hop heaven. We can get into Sonny Rollins later. His Saxophone Colossus was a tremendous album that I'm sure you'll want to break down the second hour. So,
1: I like it.
0: 026 says, I'd like to see him try to put Topic in there and let them bring the ball up so they cannot double team Shea and see if it just helps. Topic is not ready for that moment.
1: Why not? Try everything. We need another ball handler.
0: He is not ready for that.
1: That's what he kept saying about the Spurs.
0: Daniel said that. I did not. What an incredible story from Topic this year. Coming back from cancer, coming back from
1: you beat cancer,
0: season.
1: You can bring the ball up in your stand.
0: I do not think that he is ready for that moment. It's fine. Caleb Jackson. I'm not going to say that I'm not nervous. Jerry, I'm sure you remember in 2007, the Eastern Conference Finals in Game 5 with the Pistons and Cavs. Yes, I remember it. And LeBron scoring the last 25 for the Cavs. The whole world was rooting for LeBron James. Sound familiar? Yeah, it kind of does. Except for the Pistons, you know, had established themselves. They had been in every single Eastern Conference Finals from 2003. This will be the Thunder second. So a little bit of difference. The Pistons were, you know, a real thing. This is only the, you know, Thunder's second and third year is the number one seed in the West, but only their second Western Conference Finals.
1: So let's keep it going. Let's get that back to back. Not that one timer.
0: 026, Topic needs to get some run just to see if he can help Shea and relieve a little pressure. Let Topic bring the ball up.
1: I mean, I'm with you guys. I was the guy. I think I was the only one that talked about Hartenstein doing the push shot over everybody. So listen, all these guys that know basketball, they don't know squat. Take it from an old fat nose guard.
0: As soon as Topic brings the ball up tonight, I would say I'd text you, but I don't like
1: no
0: to.
1: No problems. I didn't text you, but I was talking about Hartenstein. Push shot. Listen, I don't need nobody co-signing me. I know what I'm talking about.
0: 2290 says Topic might work. I doubt Pops has the game plan for him. Okay.
1: That was good having Pops in the old locker room for him, getting him fired up.
0: Sooners 95. Kelly, please give Jerry some Thunder Tears. From the fridge. I made a drink, Thunder Tears.
1: We were drinking them the other night, about a third quarter.
0: I'm having ginger ale, though. I'd have to put straight Coke in it, and I wouldn't want to do that. So I had to get some ginger ale to put that
1: we
0: in
1: We need
0: there.
1: Coke. We need energy. We need all-out effort.
0: I was on my Coca-Cola.
1: I know Pepsi got the prebiotic now, but... We definitely need some caffeine.
0: Can you explain to me prebiotic, by the way?
1: Prebiotic is good for your gut health.
0: Out of a soda?
1: Out of a soda. They can put it in everything.
0: I don't drink soda because it's good for my health. As a matter of fact, what do you say? You got to die of something. I drink soda fully well knowing what it does to my body.
1: Why don't you have some gut health, too? Listen, I ain't nothing better than gut health. You can admire your work. I've had the healthy.
0: He said he could
1: I've been real healthy
0: work.
1: Of late.
0: Quest 405 says, I just think the whole team needs to step up, especially Chet. He's so scared because of...
1: you know your teammates, right? I mean, I used to know Ray Lewis scared the hell of Sam Gass. Sam Gass run right through Ray Lewis's heart. And Sam was a teammate and then an opponent. I knew you get that sense. that, hey, this guy's really scared of this guy. I mean, he's looking for him all over the time.
0: 2290 says they need the Coca-Cola from the 1800s.
1: Yeah, the pure uncut. Right. They need that stuff.
0: That cure, that would cure
1: What's
0: things.
1: What's that thing on? I've been watching a lot of The Boys, that comic book. You need that M-Bell 12, that compound. Give you superpowers. Homelander's laser eye vision.
0: I have not watched The Boys.
1: It's great. It's great.
0: I've heard I can't watch it with Miles in the room.
1: Oh, come on.
0: I'm asking.
1: He's going to hear it eventually. Okay. He's going to hear it from his old man.
0: Okay, so there is some stuff. Right. That, okay.
1: Listen, I'll tell you the best thing about raising kids. My kids cuss like sailors, but they've never been caught. They got to know who they can cuss around.
0: We'll talk about what's missing in our sports world here in just a second. I will share this story with you. We're having lunch on Sunday with Miles and Chloe, me and Mrs. Ramsey, right? We're just sitting there at a reputable burger place, right? We're sitting there having lunch. And Chloe looks at something and she goes, "That pisses me off." And I was like, whoa. I understand we're 17. I understand we have a job. I understand life, right? Life is good. I said, is that the path we're choosing right now? I said, is this what we're doing? You know what she did? Instead of saying, I'm sorry, or instead of saying yes, or just being a just mean teenager, she said, "Dad." She goes, "Do you watch PG-13 movies?" I was like, "Yeah, I see PG-13 movies." She goes, "In every single PG-13 movie, somebody says pissed." She goes, "So I can say pissed. It can be a part of my vernacular." And I was like, "Oh, okay."
1: I know this, Pops. Now you're pissing me off, man. Right?
0: I was just like, what do you say to that? I just took a bite of my hamburgers and
1: That's when you come over the top with a maybe a GD or a blankin'.
0: Because I'm an adult. Yeah. It made me feel, I'm already 5'2". It made me feel a little smaller.
1: I got the worst mouth, but I don't think I've ever cussed on air. But my kids know who they can cuss around and they can't.
0: Quest 405 says, "Give Chet the compound V."
1: That's it. That compound V. I mean, he acting like the Deep, Jerry. Deep, this superhero of the Deep, all sensitive and stuff. No.
0: Jerry's son, absolutely, positively, do not watch The Boys with the kids in the room.
1: Why not? That one guy has a special power. His appendage will kill you. What's he called, Man Child?
0: Oh, what is it? The Watchmen, where the guy is naked. The most powerful dude is the blue guy that's absolutely naked all the time. I forgot.
1: Yeah, but that was real. These guys, the superheroes are degenerates. They're bad people.
0: Welding Man says the Thunder need Pascal Siakam to come in and do his prayers over there while his eyes roll in back of his head. Yikes.
1: Yeah, we need that. And get the guy, too, and make us hit the off-speed, Joe Boo.
0: I have awful news for you. Okay? Game one, is it Thursday? Game one of the...
1: Oh, I know. Texas Tech, Mississippi State. I know. I've already saw this game.
0: Game one is Mississippi State and Texas Tech. Can you tell the listeners, because I know, why that pisses you off?
1: Well, we'd be off. I mean, unbelievable. In shock the Sooners didn't get it done, but... I mean, thinking too much. Irish been a race. I mean, don't start her game one, start her game two, don't start her game three. But it's that's a shock. I was in shock. Everybody was in shock.
0: Well, it shouldn't have shocked you too much because Mississippi State jumps on top of them 2-0 early.
1: Oh, no, it shocked. You weren't shocked? I mean, that was that pitcher's, first start of the season?
0: First start.
1: Yeah, she pitched 11 innings. She'd coming off surgery. No, I thought for sure we were going to win, Jerry. I'll be jinxed. I was trying to look at the first round of the World Series, thinking we going to get Tech or Florida when they were getting it on. But just awful, just terrible. Best offense ever. And I think Delaney, she threw three hit us?
0: Yep.
1: I mean, just awful. No excuses.
0: Well, people immediately start going to, you know, especially Army Sooner guy here is like, oh, they got to pay for pitching.
1: They did. No, they're not.
0: They went and got Berzon from LSU, which was supposed to be the number one transfer in the transfer portal. She just didn't develop. It's kind of like a Jaden Ott situation. They paid for something. They just didn't get what they paid for.
1: They didn't. No, I mean, you got to go get a Faircloth, a Teagan Cavan. You've got to, Berzon and them, they hadn't had success in the World Series like this. I mean, they got to go. I mean, Brisky from Alabama's a junior. And you've got to go. Listen, these young lady, everybody should enter the portal. I mean,
0: this, you said that.
1: You make more money in college softball playing for a college than you will professional. So, yeah, I mean, hell, it should be. It's legal tampering season now. We should, I mean, obviously the Sooners aren't going to the tournament, but Patty should be there with Jen Rocha recruiting these pitchers.
0: I don't doubt what Patty can do.
1: You don't doubt it? I mean, why didn't she start Lowry?
0: No, I don't doubt it.
1: Why didn't she start Lowry?
0: How she got beat? I'm sorry, but did the pitching get him beat?
1: Yes.
0: I mean.
1: Yeah, I mean, you gave up 11 runs the first
0: inning. They can't hit 11 runs?
1: No, we had only scored
0: nine. Hell, they can't even hit one.
1: They only scored nine. We lost 11-9, and they started Miley in that one.
0: Holy.
1: Lowry's been your ace all year. And you brought her in. She starts game two, you win. You brought her twice into relief. So, I mean, that's on the staff.
0: No, I still do not doubt Patty. And, yes, they got their ass beat. It happens.
1: Yeah, I mean, hey,
0: it happens.
1: I mean, coach, hey, you national title.
0: Yep.
1: Why aren't you going for this year? I mean, yeah, you made a mistake on your pitcher. I mean, when it comes down to it, Lowry's been the top. I mean, even in the tournament, Southeast Commerce Tournament, you should have started.
0: He had a great, great young players coming in.
1: Ass beat by broccoli. That broccoli guy in the Mississippi State with the broccoli fingers.
0: Yep. I mean, they just got beat.
1: Oh, that's great. I mean, big time Mississippi State. First time ever.
0: So I will ask this question. Is that it for the run? Is that it? They're never going back to the World Series again?
1: They'll be back next year, right?
0: Yeah.
1: So. Just go out. Listen, I got a picture. I mean, you got to look at it. Jensen from Nebraska, obviously. She's a freshman. I mean, Brisky, the best player for Alabama, junior. Go out there and offer $1 million, and we'll get us an ace.
0: They had Berzon and they had Kirsten Deal. Neither one of those developed. Those are two.
1: And Miley from Ole Miss. Miley Gacino. She came Ole Miss.
0: But I'm just saying, those two in particular didn't develop. They didn't develop. They were supposed to.
1: They're okay.
0: Deal has been in 4 years and did not develop.
1: They needed to treat Lowry as the ace, and they never did at the end of the season.
0: Which,
1: I mean, big time games, you start off, it should be Lowry from the get go. Boy, she bailed you out in that second game, but I mean, yeah, just didn't like it from the get go. I mean, you kept throwing Miley out there, and hell, I mean, what'd you do to Ole Miss? I mean, what? You gave up three runs right away or two runs?
0: I was told that they had really good pitching and that they hit the ball hard, but, you know, they didn't have the best offense. That did not show up in two of the games. Like, the Mississippi State offense exploded on OU, and they did not see that coming.
1: It was awful. Keegan Wells getting hit in the head, but, I mean, that happens. This or that, but, yeah, you got to give it up to Mississippi State.
0: I agree.
1: And what they were able to do. But, yeah, go get you an ace that's done it at the highest level.
0: Let's see what they can get. I'm very interested to see. I'm not disagreeing with you at all. I'm not disagreeing with anybody. But because I think the Oklahoma softball has more resources as anybody in the country. Let's see what they do.
1: Gacino, there's nice second, a two starter, this or that. But as an ace from the get go, I mean, Faircloth Jr., give her $1 million. Hey, that'd be great. Hell, you know what, Delaney Everett is?
0: She's a junior.
1: Yeah. She's a junior, and she three hits you.
0: Well, that one time. There's not a bunch of history with the Delaney girl.
1: Right, that was her first start.
0: I know. So, I mean,
1: well, she came off shoulder surgery.
0: So, you're going to give her $1 million for that one time?
1: Hey, I might as well see how she does in the tournament. See how she does against Tech. You see Jason Williams and Tech and all?
0: Yeah. His daughter got hit six times?
1: Five times.
0: Five times?
1: Been hit all four teams. And I like it. He said blank him. I guess there was another a lady in the stands threw something at his daughter. and he declined to press charges. I like what he said. They're rooting for their team. We're rooting. And obviously, history, her spending 2 years there at Florida. That was awesome.
0: And that's one of those, and that's some of the animosity that NIL will build. And that's fine. It's good for the game. Well, yeah, I think he's good for the game.
1: Well, I think it's better for the girls. I mean, they're going to make more in college than they will ever at pros.
0: Opening day schedule on Thursday, Mississippi State at Tech. Tennessee and Texas. That's going to be a nice little matchup right there. UCLA and Alabama. And the big one that will be overflowing at night, Arkansas and Nebraska. Are you ready?
1: Did you see Jody's husband?
0: Yes.
1: Yeah.
0: He got kicked out too.
1: Got kicked out for doing the gyrations.
0: The DX.
1: He was trying to make more oxygen. He was blanking the air.
0: Are you prepared for the second Nebraska invasion of Oklahoma City this year? Second time this year that Nebraska fans going to be invaded.
1: I am, and I'm Team Southeastern Conference. Well, we got five teams in there. Can somebody win it?
0: There you go. Arkansas, Alabama, Texas, Tennessee, and Mississippi State.
1: Let's go Mississippi State.
0: Really? I think that's going to be short-lived for them.
1: I don't know. They get pitching like that,
0: Texas,
1: and they're hitting.
0: Texas Tech's the real deal. That is Kelly Gregg. I'm Jerry Ramsey. We are the Franchise Players. When we get back, we will talk about who our lowly eyes turn to for some Sooner help.
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0: I was invited to the cookout by Cason Wallace. 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
0: 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We're listening to a little Sonny Rollins. Passed away at 95.
1: That's a good
0: run. Now that's a good run. Especially a jazz musician. Some of the stuff that jazz musicians would get into. Woo!
1: Pretty heavy stuff.
0: Oh, man. Think the term mainlining came from jazz.
1: Really?
0: No, but still. But still. No junk, no soul, I believe somebody said one time. So they were you're really, really into it. But that's an excellent album. Here, you want to know how good the Saxophone Colossus by Sonny Rollins is? I'm pretty sure.
1: What'd you call it? Saxophone Colossus?
0: Saxophone Colossus.
1: Colossus bag? Yeah, I knew a guy had one of those.
0: It's a colostomy bag.
1: Oh.
0: That's not a colossus. Isn't that like a Greek god? Isn't Colossus? Like, there.
1: You're thinking of X-Men.
0: Speaking of, our listeners are having a great time with you and the boys there. Sooners 95.
1: I love it.
0: We need Summit Eagle legend Kelly Gregg to suit up for the Thunder tonight.
1: Man, I don't know. We'd have to start like, get down 15-0 or another run like you did the other day.
0: Did you start for the Summit Eagles?
1: Summit.
0: Who did you? No, you didn't go to Summit. Sequoia. You went to Sequoia.
1: Right.
0: Yeah. Did you start for Sequoia?
1: Yes.
0: And the football team or basketball team?
1: Both.
0: You started on the basketball team?
1: I could have, but I had to wrestle.
0: you didn't want a tank top and shorts? You'd rather have your singlet?
1: I never liked basketball players because they'd lick their fingers and then they'd lick their shoes. And I thought, what the heck are they doing?
0: Caleb Jackson says, I didn't think the OU was going to win it all this year, but I thought they'd at least go to the College World Series. Hats off to Mississippi State. My money is on Nebraska to win it all.
1: Yeah, with Jensen and Fromm. I mean, just unbelievable. Nebraska, they do it right, too. I mean, they got after Kenny Gajewski and Ruby.
0: I want to say this out loud because I think people forget. And I don't get this. Would you root for your ex-girlfriend if she had a better boyfriend than you? Like, is that what we're doing? Or, I mean, you see Jordy Fromm having a great time up in Nebraska after she just
1: did. She gave us one gold, baby.
0: Why?
1: She gave us a gold ring.
0: Why did she leave?
1: Because she wanted to go home.
0: I mean, you can't have a husband here.
1: No,
0: I don't
1: go home.
0: I don't. She left. I mean, she left. It's the weirdest.
1: She left and gave us the title.
0: It's the weirdest thing that OU fans.
1: No, it's not. It's like an extended family.
0: Rooting.
1: You and your ex-wife never sat down with your new wife, right?
0: No.
1: And like had that dynamic.
0: No.
1: What do you call it? We got. Oh gosh.
0: Not extended family. I know what you're talking about.
1: I got a guy. I got like three of my buddies. They're going through it. I'm like, damn.
0: Oh my!
1: I always ask them. Maybe your old wife and new wife. No.
0: Okay. It's okay. The nuclear family.
1: Extended?
0: Extended is the one with the, yeah, with all the.
1: I just call it the Brady Bunch effect.
0: Holy crap. No. First of all, I think my ex-wife passed away before I started dating Allison, who ended up being my wife. So they never did intersect in said world. The Rita universe and the Allison universe never did combine like some stupid Marvel movie.
1: I don't even think she's upset with her husband or brother for getting kicked out.
0: No, she wasn't.
1: No.
0: I think she tweeted out, hard to keep a good man down.
1: Right, and even though he was doing those gyrations, I would be talking, like, if my wife was a killer in a circle, I'd be talking a lot of trash, but I wouldn't be doing the gyrations.
0: Quest 405 says, oh, you got slammed like Butcher versus Homelander. Does that mean
1: no. No, Butcher beat up Homelander. Killed him with a crowbar. Can't stand Homelander.
0: There we go. Caleb Jackson, LOL. Jerry, it's not like I just see it how it is. Tech has a good chance too. Okay.
1: Yeah, and Jason Williams, the Tech, I mean, they got a couple pitchers, obviously, Canada, but Florida gave them I'd love to see Keegan Rothrock here.
0: I just, listen, I don't see how anyone's rooting for Jordy Fromm. I don't. She what? Left. Because she left. She left. They put.
1: Who else are going to? Sam Ricketts and Mississippi State.
0: They put all that NIL into her. They put all the hype into her. And she just up and left. Oh, guess what OU's problem was this year? Pitching.
1: Well, right. But
0: that's all I'm saying.
1: I mean, she won a title for it. I got no problem with Caden Green going home. Well, it's always better to go home.
0: I, for one, will not.
1: Where would you go, Jerry?
0: I would not stay. I would keep my commitment. Look at me. I've been at this place forever. Because I'm loyal.
1: The Nebraska Sports Radio, home of the corn talk. You would have went up there in a heartbeat. You love the corn
0: just talk. Imagine me with the corn talk.
1: You like it spicy. You like it cream. Love the corn talk.
0: I would have an elotes hour. Good for you. You're right.
1: Your kid live up there?
0: Not anymore.
1: Oh, it would have been easier for you to go up there.
0: It was fun to go to the College World Series, the men's College World Series a couple years.
1: Jordy's great, but you see, Alexis Jensen? You seen the other picture?
0: She's really good.
1: The way she prances around? Okay. How to get this right.
0: Sure.
1: She's a bigger, explosive athlete.
0: Got you.
1: And she likes to. She is must-see TV, Miss Jensen. She struts around. I mean, she's got a little gunslinger walk.
0: She's a more explosive athlete.
1: She's a bigger girl, and she talks a lot of trash, and I'm here for it. I don't mind it. I mean, I like it. Her strutting around, she's flittering that hand.
0: As somebody who probably lived his life wearing Husky jeans, you feel seen.
1: Oh, yeah. I mean, listen, I got no problem with women. You can play football or basketball. You can do whatever you want. Alexa Jensen be a great nose guard.
0: 2290. Will Jordy be the first softball player to win two Player of the Years with different names? I don't know. Is she going to go to the Hall of Fame as Fromm or Ball?
1: Right. Just watch out for her husband. Overalls, no undershirt.
0: Trip McNeely says, spoiler alert, Kelly. He has two episodes to finish The Boys.
1: Man, I just watch them in bits on TikTok. They do the recaps. Bro, I love it, though. I mean, they're superheroes, Jim. They're like, we can't save these people on this plane. And they just leave.
0: What show did you also watch? There's another show you watched, like, all on TikTok.
1: I like the TikToking. But, yeah, The Boys is awesome.
0: Slides Tots, Jerry, you are only there because there's nowhere else to go. Oh, okay, I'm only here because there's nowhere else to go.
1: Next stop is prison.
0: Well, the man, Jerry needs to summon his inner Joker voice. Look at me. Can your voice get that deep? Look at me.
1: Did you hear that on the Texas-Arizona State? Holy cow. Who's that guy's voice? Can you lick my... Like, what? Where'd that come from? Was that old Mike White? Was he mic'd up?
0: By the way, are we all going to give Mike White his flowers if he wins it again? This is a tough... I don't think he's the favorite by any means. Texas is not the favorite.
1: I hope he go back-to-back. Sooners did it four times in a row. But no, we'll go anybody. Let's just go Southeastern Conference.
0: I think
1: Arkansas with that big offense.
0: I think a lot of people are going to be rooting for Nebraska. And like I said, that atmosphere on Thursday night at 8:30 or whenever they start, because that always starts late, right about 8:30, 9 o'clock on Thursday night. That's going to be.
1: Oh, you fans, sell your tickets to Nebraska. right? I mean, they're like Knick fans. They'll overpay.
0: Well, Arkansas fans are the same. I mean, Arkansas fans are kind of crazy too.
1: Right, Mississippi State. I don't know if we want to buy for the whole session,
0: but
1: they better get take care of some business.
0: So no softball. We won't be talking about OU softball. Football is on a break. No basketball. They've already finished up kind of what they're doing. So here we are with OU baseball. OU baseball in the Georgia Tech region. They are taking on the Citadel.
1: They've won 8 straight year. Who's the best athlete ever from the Citadel?
0: I got nothing.
1: Well,
0: let's go
1: back in history.
0: Okay.
1: One of the best Caucasian tailbacks ever. Travis Jervey.
0: What?
1: Green Bay Packers.
0: I have no idea who the hell Travis Jervey is.
1: Give him a Google. Travis Jervey.
0: The Citadel, and you have Illinois Chicago. The University of Illinois Chicago there, too.
1: Georgia Tech.
0: Well, Georgia Tech is their region. They win. They're supposed to win their region. But you cannot lose. You cannot lose to the Citadel. Kelly, OU cannot lose to the Citadel. They can't.
1: Right.
0: They can't. Well, they just can't.
1: You hope. I mean, military. He's just part of their day's baseball practice.
0: Friday, we'll be at pregame 3:30 right here on the Big Stick. And, you know what? A nice long ride with the OU baseball team might cure some ails from early departure from the softball team. And who knows, maybe the basketball team.
1: That's right. Get some place. I mean, obviously, Southeastern Conference was tough. We go 1-done versus LSU. But, yeah, maybe a different opponent. Citadel, right? You got to think that. Only way they beat you is if you get shut out. They're pitchers, right? Surely top to bottom. Citadel's not trotting out a lineup full of sluggers. There's 64 teams. I think the Citadel was ranked like 56. They had the Sooners coming in like at 25, I think. So, I mean, yeah.
0: You want Georgia
1: take care of that business.
0: Georgia Tech-Oklahoma matchup. That's right.
1: Tech like number one.
0: Yeah. No, Georgia Tech's really good. And so it's going to take a really good. And
1: that's where Nate Hibble went, right? Golf coach.
0: The golf coach. Which can I just throw this out here?
1: He went home, didn't he? Isn't that where his family's from?
0: I don't have a dog in the fight. He was here since what 2005 or whatever. He's been here forever.
1: Won a lot.
0: And just wanted to go.
1: I got no problem with a person wanting to go home.
0: You said that already about Jordan Fromm, so you're consistent in what you're saying, right? Now,
1: who doesn't want to come home, right? I mean. You guys are a bunch of outlanders here in Oklahoma, right? A bunch of imposters, right? I mean, go home. Your home don't want you, so you have to live here in Oklahoma, losers.
0: And then I'm trying to think, isn't that how a bunch of them got here? Like they couldn't hang around their place, so they lined up in 1889 for somebody to shoot a gun.
1: No, we didn't line up. We snuck out the night before.
0: You guys did.
1: Jade, I'll tell you, that 500 acres has been in my family for years.
0: Do you think
1: that's my great grand grand grand grandpappy's legacy?
0: There's no way you know this, but maybe you do. So at least it's worth asking. Do you know how your lineage to Oklahoma? You were born in Wichita.
1: Right. I come here in second grade. My mom moved down here. Been here since. No, I came before that. I did kindergarten here. I came as an infant.
0: But you're a first generation Oklahoman.
1: Definitely.
0: You don't have
1: spent
0: 49
1: years in this great
0: state. Okay.
1: And probably none in Wichita.
0: So
1: half 6 months.
0: We moved here. My family moved here, and I consider myself an Oklahoman.
1: Well, that's lying. I can spot a Yankee a mile away.
0: Not a Yankee, bro. It's even worse than that. I would claim a Yankee, but.
1: I know you're not an Okie.
0: We moved here in 80. You know why my family moved here?
1: I got no idea.
0: My mom.
1: Because it's a great place to live.
0: And my mom and dad's car broke down.
1: Oh, right.
0: In 1980. It broke down. And instead of fixing the car, they just set up shop.
1: Right.
0: So that is.
1: A guy asked me for a jump today. And I was like, yeah, man, when I come back. And then he was talking to somebody else. Well, I jumped in my car as fast as I could.
0: My lineage is from the Appalachian Mountains.
1: Yeah.
0: So I will absolutely take. I never did pick up the banjo. Who knew? Who knew?
1: You got the looks for it.
0: Nice.
1: And the hide.
0: I said, too, I think I was bred to be a coal miner. So I'm not sure with all that.
1: I've lived in a lot of different states, but I always knew I was coming back.
0: I had to graduate in Colorado, so I went there for about 2.5 years. But, yes.
1: Jerry, take it from a man that's been on a rule. You'll never find a better place than Oklahoma. Take it from a man. I've been around the world. Jerry. I've been to Amsterdam, Barcelona. Hell, I've been to Podo, Oklahoma.
0: There's a couple places that are pretty nice. There's a couple of places.
1: I've been to Costa Rica.
0: Once we get the kids out of high school, who knows? By the way, shout out to Jonathan Moore, who takes over as the OU. Yeah. There we go. So
1: appreciate your service, Mr. Ryan Hibble. And Nate was a good guy. I remember him playing for the Browns. You always talk to kids. Hell, I was an old man, but it's always good seeing those young guys playing in the league.
0: All right, that's Kelly Gregg. I'm Jerry Ramsey. We are the Franchise Players. Hour number two coming up next on 107.7 The Franchise.
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0: 03-01. 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
7: Game 5 tonight, an incredibly important game for both San Antonio and Oklahoma City. This might set the tone for the next half decade to decade. You remember Tim Duncan and those guys always hanging around, and whether Phoenix was coming along or Dallas and Dirk were coming along, but for a good 10 years there, like, there was a nice little rotation of these guys taking the Western Conference and, you know, kind of, you know, putting themselves into places where they could win championships, and, you know, they got away with a couple of them, despite Miami putting together a super team. And this is kind of that deal here where San Antonio is just not going to let Oklahoma City, you know, people talked about, oh, Oklahoma City is going to be a problem for years. San Antonio said, no, sir.
8: Well, not so fast. I mean, still even 2-2. But, yeah, when it comes down to it, I mean, what, last year, blood clot, Wemby, right? I mean, there'll be a player in their core, Castle, those guys coming downhill. Watch out. I mean, hey, when it comes down to it, right, I mean, obviously Wemby, it's special, this and that, him being so tall, can get anything he wants. And then our guy, I mean, our 7-1 guy, I mean, needs to step up to the challenge. But Castle's been unbelievable, even with the 20 turnovers, he's turning heads. He only had one last game, but 1 and 2, he had like 20.
7: Yeah, shout out to Mitch Johnson and De'Aaron Fox for getting healthy. But taking the ball out of his hands and stop letting him be initiator and let him do what he does best and go out there and be a dog.
8: Downhill coming. Long hair, just getting after
7: it. He is physical as all get out. And I'm not saying that disparaging at all. I told Daniel, I might have told Brandon too. It was like, if you have a favorite player or whatever, like you have an open spot for your new favorite player, like Stephon Castle might be that dude.
8: Because UConn, right? Tough dude. I mean, physical, get after you. Yeah, he makes it hard on Shea. I love a guy like that.
7: He needs to get rid of the hair, though. Go ahead.
8: We're follically challenged.
7: Sure. But you feel the same, though.
8: Well, I do.
7: Yeah.
8: I mean, listen, I was saying some of them softball girls, let's cut our hair, right? Because it's a little hot with all the big ponytails and everything. But I've always been a guy, I mean, yeah, listen, even when I did have a little bangs,
7: sure,
8: I always wanted it cut real short because, I mean, it gets hot under

0: that helmet. And, you know, obviously him playing basketball, I mean, wouldn't your neck get tired carrying all that weight?
1: Don't get me wrong. I understand the fashion statement of having good hair, right? I try, as a guy who would, frost his tips whenever he was losing that front little part, and a guy who dyed his hair blonde in the 80s, I get having a mane or having good hair, but
0: I knew a coach who had hated the dreadlocks. He would think of getting guys' eyes. He wanted their head cut. I was like, Coach, even if he wears the do-rag or the skull cap, and he's like, no dreads. Like, yowzers. I don't think that would go over very good today.
1: I absolutely, though, think that this guy is going to be a monster for years to come. Dylan Harper, unfortunately, he's been a little injured. So
0: he's about that life. He's coming downhill. He's up for the challenge when he's hurt. I mean, you know, obviously, what, Kendon Johnson?
1: Kendon Johnson's having
0: wasn't he sixth man of the year?
1: Yes, he's having a hell of a series and not in a good way.
0: Right. I mean, Vassell's been great shooting it. But, yeah, I mean, listen, our bench, right, we've got to outscore them by 15 points. We've got to outscore all those guys, right, Cornette. And, I mean, what's scary is Champagne hasn't even shot the ball great.
1: No, he hasn't, yeah.
0: And if he gets hot. But our bench, I mean, Shea's got to do his MVP stuff, right? Demand a double team. Make them, you know, obviously change the math. And then you shoot the three. But our bench, if we don't outscore them by 15 points, we're cooked.
1: I also,
0: what the kids say today?
1: They're cooked. Also, you know, if you're just listening now for the first time and you didn't hear us in the first hour, J-Dub is still questionable. A.J. Mitchell's out. A.J. Mitchell is 100% out. But Dub is still questionable.
0: Just open that thing up, J-Dub. Just open it up. I mean, go out there. If it catches, we'll shut you down. But I think you at least, I don't know what time you get to the stadium, Jerry. You get there about 4 hours early.
1: Well, remember, I got pregame.
0: I'm sure they're running him through all this and that and everything. But
1: you will see him. Hold on.
0: Game time decision, you'd hope a guy would play.
1: You are going to see videos of him warming up. He's going to be in warm-ups. He's going to be warming up. And so it'll be during our pregame when they'll officially announce whether he's going to play or not. And that's one of those things.
0: It's must-win. We can't go down there, lose game five. I mean, you go down, what, Thursday's the next game, and Saturday be game, what, Thursday be sixth, and Saturday be seven?
1: So, well, I mean, it could end Thursday. It could very much.
0: That's why you got to take care of business on your home court. This is why you know, obviously home court advantage. And, you know, listen, I love it. I mean, this is the Spurs' first game five on the road.
1: Well, they've had a lot of firsts. They've had a lot of firsts. They passed the test a lot of times.
0: And this ain't the first time aliens have been on our earth. So, you know, we know Wimby, right? Wimby can break all the record.
1: David Duchovny from the X-Files.
0: Scully.
1: He needs to show up so we can see actually what the hell's going on with this. But, like I said, Dub can be a contributor. And maybe it's one of those things. I saw this, and it's disgusting, okay? It said Pop gave a emotional speech for them in Game 4. Kelly, you've been a professional for years. If you need a damn emotional speech for the Western Conference Game 4, what are you freaking made of? What are you made of?
0: Right. I mean, they wouldn't have said that, Jerry, if they lost. they wouldn't have said, old Pop made his way down there. Right? I'm sure a lot of guys, and I'm sure, again, no disrespect, but I've been around old grandparents. I don't think he gets too fired up about anything. So, no.
1: Did he say in the middle of it? Did he have phlegm? Like when? Did he have to sit down after he gave the speech?
0: I don't think Wimby's got no. I mean, his give a crap meter's always flickering. I mean, he cares. Yeah. I mean, he's smart. You know, this or that, and they got dudes that don't care. I mean, those.
1: Yeah.
0: I mean, Castle has no emotion. You pulled his hair, didn't even say. I mean, didn't even react.
1: Killers.
0: Absolute
1: killers. And like you said, that's what you want. And you have to, believe it or not, and I do believe this, I think some of the Spurs really don't care for the Thunder.
0: Nobody else likes the Thunder. Everybody else hates us. So, yeah, I mean, that's it. I mean, whatever it takes to get your motor running. I mean, obviously, hey, you know, titles. We all knew that the way he looked at MVP the first game and everything. I mean, again, we're the champs, right? Chase, this and that. We'll see how we respond tonight. You know the crowd. Our crowd's going to be
1: Okay, does a good job.
0: Yeah, are ready to go. I mean, they're talking. Castle's talking after their game how great their fans are. We just need all our, I mean, our players.
1: I did
0: to let it rip.
1: I did say this in the first show, and I want you to back me up on this because I think you will. White shirts, man. That's not a great choice. White shirts are that your crevices sweat a little bit more. They show up a little bit more. Listen, if you're a portly person or you're somebody who's sweaty, there's skinny people that are just naturally sweaty. Wear an undershirt. Wear a muscle shirt underneath the white shirt because it will show all of your emotions.
0: Right. If we have another bad start, take the shirt off. This or that. But I mean, it's so important. Now we have like 38 points at half.
1: It's awful.
0: I mean, I kept thinking, okay, we're right here. And then it's just like.
1: He hits a half court shot and you're just like, it's over. T-Pop says the boys are one of the most violent shows on TV and he loves it.
0: I'm with you. I can't wait. And there's a new series. I mean, they're going to make a movie called. Sure, I've been going deep into my. I mean, it's not a nerd if you enjoy it. The Cross. The Cross is a good zombie one coming out.
1: Weldman says, Kelly, stop fact checking everything. You're making Jerry look dumber than he already is. I don't have a problem with Kelly fact checks.
0: I don't fact check. I just read. I've never read a book. Right, but I love reading about, you know, Mississippi State softball, Spurs, everything.
1: And, Weldy, man, I mean, I don't mind. I mean, I'm dumb. And, yes, it happens. Guess what? Dumb people have to work, too. And what is it to say about you that you listen to me for your information?
0: Right, but, I mean, sports is great. That's what's great, right? Some guy will shoot 1 for 10. The other guy better bail you out.
1: You look melangong, Jerry. I don't even know what that means. I have no idea what that is. So,
0: melancholy?
1: No, I don't know. I did say if you could pick anyone to give the Thunder a motivational speech, who would you bring in, Kelly?
0: Oh, who would you bring in? Oh.
1: You're not the biggest motivational speech guy.
0: Man, I've never. I told you that one time. They told me to talk in front of the team. We got our asses whipped. I was like, I'll never talk again. Who would I bring in?
1: Who's the most inspirational person that you could think to give the
0: Oklahoma City? Give me two Red Bulls and that's right.
1: No, are you doing it? You going?
0: No, I wouldn't do it. I don't know.
1: I mean, are you talking about former Thunder?
0: I would say Billy Sims. One time he called us out of Missouri.
1: I mean, wouldn't you go? Maybe the King? Maybe Barry Switzer? You don't even have to tell him. You don't even have to tell him it's a motivational speech. Just let him start talking. Yeah, I don't know if you've ever heard Barry Switzer talk. Get it going.
0: We need confidence. That's one thing. Listen, it's okay. It's okay to get your shot blocked. I mean, they had like 10 blocks. It's okay to get your shot blocked. The worst thing you can do is ever have fear in your heart. Right? I mean, that's like, hey, you're one-on-one with a running back in the hole and you turn it down. At least give it a shot.
1: Go strong. Well, the problem with the block shots are, here's the problem, okay? It's not that they get the block shots. You don't want to put your team in the situation where it turns into basically a live ball turnover. You see what I'm saying? Because Wimby has the ability to not just block the shot, but to block it into a point where now it's transition. And it doesn't take much for these guys to get transition.
0: Strong, Jerry. I mean, don't ever tiptoe in there. Swing for the fences.
1: Speaking of dumb, Weldy Man says, Jerry, I don't listen to you. I zone you out and listen to Kelly. Well, if that was true, then how did you answer what I said?
0: I probably do make them dumb.
1: I don't think.
0: All I know is, hey, points in the paint, right? When it's close, we got a chance, right? I mean, you look at games 2 and 3, it was a 4-point difference in game 2 point in game 3. I mean, in game 1, they won. They were plus 14 in the paint. In game 4, they won. They were plus 14 in the paint. Let's go. Keep them out of the paint.
1: Although game 4 was a blowout, in game 1, they barely won. So whenever you say that, like, things have been so close with these guys.
0: Games 2 and 3, he wasn't getting point touches. I mean, paint touches. Jared, listen, that's it, Jared. Listen, if he don't put his foot in the paint, don't remind him. Game 4, they got it going. Game 1, they had it going.
1: I feel, too, like, that was, like, decisions he was making. I don't know why he was making those decisions.
0: Because we were giving him the threes.
1: But I feel like he was turning it down in game 2 and 3, don't you? And then game 4, he's like, nah, to hell with this.
0: Well, I mean, you look at it. I mean, both of them. I mean, you know, we've been about our two games that we've won, we've attacked the paint with 42 points, right? I mean, that's what it comes down to. Whatever they get's great. But when you don't, when you're in the 30s, in the point paints, you ain't going to win.
1: Rocket Power says the only boys I know are the Trailer Park Boys.
0: And that guy got released from jail with the glasses, and those are bad charges. I'm surprised he made it out of jail with those charges.
1: 4719 says he'd let Stone Cold give the speech. What? No. What?
0: We're going to have a fake wrestler give us the talk.
1: I script it, first of all.
0: Well, scripted. Well, this is scripted, too. China's involved, right? Adam Silver. They want to go seven. This, I mean, let's be honest, but that's okay if it's fixed in our favor.
1: Not only that, but they wanted to go here. Let me give you another conspiracy, right? They wanted to go seven to give the Knicks the best chance because they absolutely need the New York Knicks to win a championship. Nothing will send ratings through the roof than a New York team actually winning a championship. Can you imagine? What's the last New York team to win it? Was it the Giants?
0: With Eli.
1: Right? So even that, they weren't even the good one. They want the Jets to win. Yeah, they want a New York.
0: That was pretty cool, Brunson and his old man, right? Last time in the
1: finals. He was on there. Yeah. Brunson was a, well, the old man was a bench warmer.
0: He was a bench warmer, but I heard the way Jalen talked about his dad, like, man, I mean.
1: Well, he's typical. He was typical bench warmer dad. The way he treated
0: him,
1: yes,
0: jumping, scoring on both,
1: just making sure that Brunson was better than him or whatever because he wasn't worth a crap.
0: Well, I mean, he is. I mean, Jalen's so small and he can score.
1: Let me read this.
0: Poor Harden, hand over your heart for Harden.
1: Let me read this real quick from Howard Beck. He said, an anonymous Eastern Conference executive says that rivals are taking the San Antonio Spurs success personally due to their lottery success. He says, the notion that anyone is just going to sit here and accept this is insane. Everybody that are in these jobs are competitive, and they're not just going to accept this. A team like San Antonio has gotten lucky, and they get generational talent multiple times. People take that S personally, and they're going to have to drive to beat those guys. So they're not just going to sit back and take this beating for 10 years.
0: Sounds like you are.
1: I mean, first of all, this is somebody from the Eastern Conference.
0: Well, I know, but I mean, if they cheated with Duncan and Robinson and everything, I mean, they ain't changing now. Sounds like a boo-hoo.
1: They're not going to sit and take. Did you not hear what I said? They're not just going to sit and take it.
0: Well, they took it. I mean, but their actions show me they are
1: going to
0: take.
1: I'm very interested on what they're going to do. Wimby's there, Castle's there, Harper's there. Like, it's already there. Like, are they going to go back and say take backs? I don't. Okay. These guys. Hey, I get it.
0: It's just like everybody. Again, no disrespect to all the guys. Like what? Southeastern Conference, Mike? I talked to a coach who says if we run the ball, we might be able to win. Well, duh.
1: I love it, though. You got to get those clicks. You got to get those clicks.
0: Well, I mean, I love it. What people hate the Spurs, and obviously people hate the Thunder. Let's go seven.
1: By the way, the Spurs are what the Thunder, what people think the Thunder are. The Spurs benefited from those lottery things. They did. I'm not saying that's good or bad. What I'm saying is they did. Where the Oklahoma City Thunder got Chet.
0: And Chet needs to step up.
1: I know.
0: Come on.
1: And they got the one, right, that is has some leak.
0: Don't you ever turn to your big friend and like, come on.
1: Reeves Mitchell's right here. He's sort of
0: Reeves,
1: a big friend.
0: I
1: You're
0: guarantee
1: right.
0: It Reeves would take a charge.
1: Come on, Reeves.
0: Right.
1: Yeah, good call. That is a great call, Kelly. All right. He is our Chet. That is Kelly Gregg and Jerry Ramsey. We are the Franchise Players. More coming up next on 107.7 The Franchise.
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0: Congratulations to Reeves Mitchell, man. Said he got a new job. Those exist?
1: I have no idea, but I wish you the best.
0: I didn't realize you can get another job. You can get another job?
1: Sure you can. We don't want a real job, though.
0: How weird. Yeah, he was telling us about it. I'll let you go look on his social media. It's his story to tell. So, but he was telling us a little bit about it, and it's like, that sounds like adult work. Absolutely. All right. No softball on Thursday for us. We're going to be watching like everybody else, and Patty's going to be watching. You think that, we talked a little bit about it, and everybody was, all up in arms about going to go get pitching, and, we talked about that ad nauseum. She had the number one, number three, and number, like, five freshmen last year come in, okay? You look at who she might lose. Hold on, I had it in front of me. Who they're going to lose.
1: The Zaki sisters are in the portal.
0: Yes.
1: Tia Malloy's already in
0: the portal. Especially the NIL.
1: She wants to go play.
0: Well, in the NIL era, you can't have a glorified pinch runner that can go somewhere and be like a starter, right? This kind of reminds me of the days back with Nebraska and Oklahoma and, all those teams that had to, like, they couldn't just over-recruit so other teams couldn't have them anymore. This is an era now in softball. If you have a young lady that can play, she's going to go play somewhere. And so,
1: well, you'd hope. Or do you want to be that, pitch runner for a team that's always knocking on the door? World Series berth.
0: OU softball is losing Agbanyani, Abby Dayton, Emmerling, who really sacrificed this year. With Kendall Wells being as good as she did, Emmerling had to learn another position, or at least just take over another position.
1: Right, because the injuries.
0: And then start hitting homers like crazy towards the middle to the end of the season. And then Kirsten Deal and Sydney Berzon, who both of those pitchers didn't pan out with the opportunity given at Oklahoma. Now, who they're going to get, Malaya Majum Finch, Keegan Baker, Ella Kate Smith, Klee Ho Ching, and Peyton Westra, which are huge recruits coming in. Oh, by the way, Nellie McEnroe Marinas is going to be back in the lineup next year, too. Not an excuse, and this is the first time I brought up her name, because it's not an excuse that she was out, but you don't think that was a big hit, especially with the infield and having to shift players and stuff like that? It absolutely was. So they got all those players that they'll be getting, and you combine that with Wells being a sophomore now, right? And then, these other young ladies that were really good freshmen getting a year older. I don't see the OU softball machine shutting down anytime soon.
1: No, and they got, resources. Obviously, Kendall Wells, you got a re-upper and all that and everything. But, pitching, need that. The offense is right there. And, like you said, I think Keegan Baker's a pitcher for Memorial. I don't know if I'm going to count on a high school, going into
0: sure.
1: it. So there's a bunch of good. It should be, like I said, they should be hosting pitchers at Remington Park during the series. The old tampering suite.
0: 52-10, okay? That is nothing to sneeze at. That is a very, very good record. They got upset. It's that simple. They got upset. And you can go back and, cry over spilled milk all you want. Like, should have done this or could have done that or what have you. But, no, they choked.
1: It was awful.
0: They choked game one.
1: It was awful. I hadn't been shut out since 2019. You let a pitcher who hadn't had one start all year complete game. Yeah, it was. They were disheveled from the get-go. And I like what she said. They were chasing pitches, this and that. Couldn't put it together, but, you got to give it up. Mississippi State had one of the worst offenses. And hell, what'd they hit? Three homers yesterday?
0: No.
1: Or on Sunday?
0: They were just knocking the ball around and passing the bat. That's the thing, too. That's the old Oklahoma saying. I know it's a softball saying.
1: Well, we had four errors in one game. Our defense, it just, again, it. All year. But I think it started with not throwing out Lowry. Lowry's been your ace, supposedly. And you start Gattino, and what, two games you lose?
0: Gattino has had three losses this year. I mean, so it's not like she, you know, it's not like that she had double digit losses or anything. She ended up
1: had them at the worst time.
0: She had 15-3. Sure, she did. Yes, this was awful. You're right. But she was a good pitcher. So I hear what you're saying, and I don't necessarily agree with that. I don't think that Lowry had set herself apart from Wachino, because Wachino.
1: I don't know. It sounded like it in game two. Who are you going to start, Gattino or Lowry? And she's like, it's going to be Lowry. It has to be Lowry.
0: Well, because Wachino had just had that game one where just things had gone sideways for her.
1: Well, Lowry got crushed in game one in relief. I mean, she was terrible in relief. She gave up like the most runs in that game one. Lowry in relief, she's a starter.
0: I think that that's what Patty was trying to do again.
1: Well, I think Patty was thinking too much. I mean, Lowry was awful in relief duty.
0: Here's what
1: awful. She's a starter. But hey, don't say nothing.
0: Here's where they lost it. Third inning, fourth inning, fifth inning. Mississippi State scores another one for some insurance to get it up to 3-0 in the third. Score some insurance in the fourth inning, get up to 4-0. And then that big bomb that happened in the fifth that really, really kind of put things over. But, you know, no run support. No run support. That's where they lost it. They're down 2-0 in the first inning, Kel. Big whooping deal.
1: No, that's a huge deal. I mean, if they scored three, Jerry, they'd have won. I mean, when they got down, and then Everett, right, they hadn't seen no tape on Everett all year, and she's just doing that little old pistol fire hand. I mean, her hand was ready on that six-shooter, and she was just mowing them down. Sure, we hit the ball hard and everything, this or that, but, I mean, I don't know what you want to call it, lack of focus. This or that. I mean, you hit 187 home runs, and you let one of the worst offenses just come in there and go yard all over Love's.
0: Well, you only get three hits. In a crucial game, you only get three hits. That's your offense. People can bitch about the pitching all they want, and they will. but you only get three hits.
1: Don't you see that? I mean, I don't know. I just think it's odd that, I mean, we're throwing out Miley, and I mean, they're throwing out a pitcher. It's their first start, and she blanks you out. I mean, where's the lack of focus?
0: That is not lack of focus. That's just one of those great stories that's going to be a damn Hallmark movie one day. That's all that's going to That's just going to be one of those inspirational stories that we're going to buy straight to DVD.
1: It'd be rated R. I hit Kendall Wells in the head, and y'all folded.
0: And then Kai Miner, I kept waiting for her to kind of be that superstar, and she had moments throughout the season that
1: she's one of the best offensive players
0: were spectacular. But really, next year, I'm hoping that Kai Miner is a riser on this, and that we haven't seen the best because
1: she'll get a raise.
0: This was a damn good season from Kai Miner, especially a lot of that being in the shadow of Kendall Wells. So as the freshmen go,
1: both of them. I mean, all of them were tremendous.
0: Yep. We do have the schedule set though. Mississippi State and Texas Tech is going to be 11:00 on Thursday, followed by Tennessee and Texas, and then the night session. Let's go with the U Clan. That's right, UCLA and Alabama. That's always a nice little like cross fan base. Alabama.
1: That's some blue buds there, right? I mean, that's big blue bud softball right there. UCLA and Bama.
0: And then just, I may just use my credential for the parking pass for Arkansas and Nebraska just to see how they're going to be out there.
1: Offense first pitching. I mean, Arkansas's offense getting after them. But
0: I feel like the tailgating scene is going to be very SEC. Like SEC football tailgating out there for the softball for Arkansas and Nebraska.
1: I hope it's like, again, I hope it is. I hope it's like that Jason William, Texas Tech, Florida. I like a lot of drama and cussing in the game.
0: So that's absolutely a fun time. And then I asked over the weekend, just kind of put it out there. It's like I was very interested in seeing, you know, what the attendance was going to be like, if people were going to show up or not. And I got plenty of assurances from Nebraska fans and from Arkansas fans.
1: Oh, Tennessee will be there and all their orange, Texas. Yeah, it'll be packed. I mean, now that the Sooners aren't there, let's raise the prices. Everything, right? Let's really price gouge these gals and guys, right? I mean, let's really get these dudes, right? None of the Sooner faithful or even Oklahoma State's in it. Let's just really put the screws on these guys.
0: Spoken like a true capitalist.
1: Damn straight.
0: Good for you.
1: No Oklahoma flavor in there.
0: Meanwhile, the baseball team are headed to Georgia Tech in the Georgia Tech regional. They're going to be taking on the Citadel. That will be on the Big Stick on Friday. That'll be at 3:30. From my understanding, let's put it this way, I will be on the air till 3:30 Friday. So that is my understanding. I will tuck you into bed on Friday afternoon at 3:30. So I don't know what that means. I'm not the talent. I'm just a worker bee around here. But whatever talent they get to help back me up will be just perfectly fine.
1: We need
0: fine.
1: Skip Johnson and those guys to make a big run for it.
0: We do, and that would be awesome. Would love the opportunity to make it up to Omaha again. Omaha does it right. And that is a very, very fun atmosphere, sporting atmosphere. And it's really the only one you got left. Because after the OU baseball team is eliminated, Kel.
1: Oklahoma State's in there, right?
0: Ooh, well, but still, as the flagship station for OU sports, it's going to be.
1: You mean getting to get off?
0: SEC Media Days, I think, are the big target after that. So we'll see. And two, I mean, the Oklahoma City Thunder need to get their stuff in gear too, because if they let up tonight at home, then the Spurs just need to win at home to finish that thing on Thursday. And I don't know if anybody is ready for a Friday night loss to the Citadel to be the end of this sporting season.
1: Well, I got to beat you twice.
0: There we go. Oh, that's right.
1: I mean, super region. It's
0: oh my gosh! And then they'd play Chicago. Illinois.
1: Loser of that Georgia Tech one.
0: And you would hope that Chicago, Illinois, at that point. So, I don't know. Like I said, it just seems like summer is coming in pretty quick. Speaking of summer, my Memorial Day, I did not share with you that I woke up at six.
1: Perfect.
0: I woke up at 6 o'clock on Monday. And I got on the smoker immediately.
1: Oh, yeah. How'd it turn out?
0: Oh, my gosh. You got the bologna burnt ends. Okay. I saw this on TikTok, and I could not wait to try it. Because I have a chub of bologna in my freezer. I had it in my freezer, right? So we went ahead and defrosted it and cut that sucker up. It takes about 3 hours to cook some bologna burnt ends.
1: Not bad. What'd you do?
0: Okay, so you got to put
1: them in there?
0: Mustard in there, right? Mix it up, and then hit it with some seasoning. Then you put it in the smoker, or you don't put it in the smoker. You put it on a little grade thing, like a little basket or whatever. Let it get nice and charred up for a couple hours. And then you hit it again with barbecue sauce and more seasoning. You let it smoke for another hour or whatever. It is delicious.
1: Okay.
0: So, yeah, it was really good.
1: Sounds like a lot of work.
0: It is. If you, like, just put stuff on the smoker and sit back, you just can't go back to sleep. You just sit there. I put some ribs on there, let them do some stuff. I did some chicken wings.
1: Those burnt ends ain't all. I mean.
0: Okay, so regular burnt ends.
1: I like hot links and ribs and brisket. And I'll never forget, I go to the Chiefs and D-line, like, oh, we're going real barbecue. I'm like, this is terrible, burnt ends. It's so charred.
0: So you don't like the smoky of a burnt end?
1: No, I'd rather have like a, sausage or a brisket. Yeah, you got to get the best. No, it's not.
0: It was pretty awesome.
1: I love sliced bologna.
0: I think that you would really enjoy some bologna burnt ends. I do, because it has all the functionality of bologna with all the delicious flavor of being smoked in like a brisket.
1: I don't know if we need that. I don't like my hot dogs all charred up either.
0: Really?
1: Yeah, I like them cooked, but not charcoaled. Put a big burn on it, bunch of bubbles on it. Nah.
0: Good hot dog truck, hot dog. Those are always good.
1: Steam them in the water.
0: Oh, no, and I need, you know what I need? I need a good Chicago dog this afternoon. So I got to figure out somewhere that serves a really good Chicago dog. Some celery salt and tomatoes and hot peppers and all that. Got to make sure that it is good to go. That is Kelly Gregg. I am Jerry Ramsey. We are the Franchise Players. One more segment to go. Can't hold anything back. 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
0: 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And like I said, guys, get out there. Make sure you get registered early. And I know there's a bunch of shooters out there. A bunch. I mean, it's Oklahoma, right? I mean, if you ain't got a gun in Oklahoma, right? Either.
1: All right, you're probably lacking.
0: Yeah. Either you misplaced yours.
1: always gun safety, but yeah, that's what's great about it. We got a great outdoors adventure here in Oklahoma.
0: Well, the man said, I'm sorry, Jerry, I wasn't listening. I was listening to Kelly. Did you say something, little fella? Well, here, I'll do the whole Roy D. Mercer. How big a boy are you, Weldon Man? They call me Lumberjack back in the day because I used to cut down trees.
1: No, really?
0: No, I couldn't.
1: I can't see you around the Lumberjack. I can't see you. I'm a weekend warrior, Jen, and I'm like, how did Kelly Gregg die? A damn tree fell on him. Yeah. But I'm like, again, I don't like paying for my trees cut down. I'll do it myself.
0: 47:19. We're talking about somebody to give a motivational speech to the Thunder. He said, I was going to say Ric Flair, but to come find out, he's a Lakers aficionado.
1: Yeah, he was always wanting Luka to take the needle, right?
0: He'd
1: tell J-Dub to shoot it up.
0: Ric Flair is a man for hire. A couple of years back, when at Carolina, I forgot that he would do the Ric Flair drip or whatever.
1: We need Ric Flair when he's drunk. He just goes off. Oh, he would definitely tell him to get after Wimby.
0: This is more of a Dusty Rhodes fan base, too. There's not too many Ric Flairs in Oklahoma City. There's a bunch of Dusty Rhodes, though. A working man.
1: That's right, Caruso's.
0: Yes, that's what I think when I think Caruso is Dusty Rhodes.
1: They got chess number. Boy, everybody, ESPN. First two rounds, 19 points. Conference finals, 11 points. Oh, and his field goal percentage has dropped like, what, from 60 to about 48, 47?
0: Yeah, it's not good.
1: Not good at all.
0: Not good. Not good at all. He's going to pick up the pace. 48 says, just like I said earlier, Patty, it's Patty's fault with the softball because she had too much on her plate with USA softball.
1: I don't know about that. I'm sure that they're looking at everything. But, yeah, you got to give them Patty and Jen Rocha, right, what she dealt with this year and everything. And like you said, Jer, right, they paid for some pitching and didn't get it, right? But, I mean, there's some aces out there now that have got their teams deep. And, again, softball, I think, is the one place that, I mean, you got to forget loyalty because, these young ladies – I mean, you need to strike now, just like Jason Williams. You're going to make more money in college softball than you will at pro.
0: I like the idea. Is it the Belmont pitcher that she got offered a lot of money from a lot of different places? She's like, no. Okay. And she had an injury and came back. And it's a really good story about how she stayed at Belmont because those are the people that really supported her or whatever. Okay, that's good. They did the story. Can they go get her?
1: That's great. And everything. Right. Everybody's got to make that decision, but. I know. I mean, it's just like, you know, you'd be crazy not to go to the highest bidder, especially in softball. Football, you can make more money in the pros. I mean, for certain guys, you think over the long haul, even in the NBA, right? This and that. I mean, but it's like, I mean, Audie Crooks going to, you know, Oklahoma State for allegedly $1 million. She ain't going to make that at the pros. It'd be interesting to see if she has a WNBA career the way they play.
0: Army Sooner guy says, I hope that Mississippi State wins it all. Well, they got a pack of lunch the first game out.
1: They got three aces, too. I mean, we saw that. I mean, again, right? I mean, Delaney Everett put one of the best offenses ever. Shut him out since 2019. Woo!
0: Not exactly.
1: Yowzers!
0: No one predicted that. Patty Gasso couldn't have predicted that.
1: Except Mississippi State with that damn dude. Did you see the guy from Broccoli?
0: I did see him.
1: I guess he was up there when they threw a no-hitter against Oregon. So, yeah, we're probably living on soda. They had broccoli in their fingers.
0: Where is broccoli rank on your vegetables?
1: Oh, it's high.
0: I agree.
1: It's definitely one of the highest.
0: Absolutely.
1: Cheese and broccoli and rice.
0: Yep.
1: I mean, if it's raw, I ain't eating unless it's dipped in ranch. I mean, if it's a hard-ass broccoli, I ain't eating it unless it's got ranch.
0: We can co-sign on that, except mine would be blue cheese and not ranch. But, yes, I will definitely put...
1: Well, I'll take any dressing on. I got to get there, even that white cauliflower. But, yeah, that broccoli guy, he's pretty nice. How much broccoli does he really have? Green. How much money?
0: Yeah, probably a couple bucks.
1: We're right.
0: Yeah.
1: Guy's dancing with broccoli. Went to you. I mean, everything. I'm like, bro. Yeah. I mean, you know you got it like that if you're just, dancing with broccoli.
0: 25-54 is telling me about the Classics 50 for the Chicago Dog. I can't make it to Norman.
1: Oh, right. Oh, give me some of them fried pickles, too.
0: Is it a spriddle? What's it called? Like they put candy in their like Sprite or something. It's called like a spriddle or something. I don't listen. I'm not a Normanite by any means, but covering OU, I've had my time in Norman, and so I've been by Classic 50s a handful of times. And yes, I understand their delicacies. I didn't know about the Chicago dog though. But
1: is that summertime? I bet there was a lot of hot dogs yesterday at the lake. Memorial Day and everything.
0: I need a Chicago dog in the Oklahoma City to Edmond area, people. Like how hard is it for you guys to come across with that?
1: Well, again, if I was you, I would just go to the place last name Hedgehog, first name Sonic. They got a nice foot long.
0: It's a foot long, though. I don't want a Coney. I want a Chicago dog.
1: Oh, Jerry, for one time in your life, deal with a foot long. For one time in your life, go with the big dog. Big dog where it's at.
0: The New York Knicks did sweep the Cleveland Cavaliers, putting a Hall of Famer in his place, pissing off Donovan Mitchell, and actually kind of getting on my nerves. We'll get into that in a second. But they look like a fun bunch. And as much as we talk about Oklahoma City's camaraderie, I mean, these guys are college chums.
1: They've been together.
0: Yep.
1: Right, Cat? They got everything you need. It'll be a great, great finals, whoever it is, us or the Spurs.
0: Yes, and they like I said, with the camaraderie and with their prolific scorer who gets it done, you know, in every single way with Brunson to Shea. Obviously, Shea has a height advantage.
1: Right, or Bridges or Hart's going to shoot the rock.
0: Well, but that's like the number two and three for Oklahoma City. If they do show up, you're right. They're hard as hell to beat. If they don't, or if defensively you can find a way to slow those guys down, it's not that hard to figure out how to beat them. Challenge Towns, right?
1: Put their stars like Cleveland did on the second row, right?
0: But therein lies the problem I was going to. By the way, New York, I mean, just one of the most made-up legacies in the history of legacies. Who else would claim about a championship run near the 2000s? Oops, sorry. Never mind. There's actually.
1: It's good. I love seeing all the old guys, Patrick Ewing and everything, but. Yeah, they're a fun squad.
0: Right? 99 is the last time they went to the finals. Do you remember they played 99?
1: Spurs.
0: They played the Spurs, dude, that's
1: was
0: right.
1: Was that lockout season?
0: That was, and they were the 8 seed that had beaten the number 1 seed, Miami. So they weren't even that good that year.
1: You sort of look like Van Gundy. You take that hat off, you look like, and not Stan, but Jeff.
0: Who, by the way, is getting some looks at as far as coaching carousels. So that's interesting that Jeff is still in the thing. And then the last time they won a championship, Kelly Gregg.
1: Was that when that guy got hurt and came up?
0: Willis Reed. That was 70. But by the way, that guy got hurt. You're very welcome. I picked that one up. 73 is the last time.
1: Yeah, my dad. I was about 3 years away.
0: I was 1 year old.
1: Holy cow. I mean... Dude, you're ancient. You were born. Holy cow.
0: I was 1 year old. Your starting lineup for the New York Knicks in 1973. Earl the Pearl Monroe. Do you know about Earl the Pearl?
1: I've heard the name.
0: Okay, they called him Black Jesus.
1: And I'm staying away from that one. I support white and Black Jesus.
0: They called him Black Jesus in the summer leagues. And for the Baltimore, oh gosh, what were the Baltimore Bullets back then? He was like a huge, I know, right? It was a different time. Black Jesus for the Baltimore Bullets was a massive scorer. And he actually sacrificed a lot of his scoring to come to the Knicks because he played with another guy who was a highlight film, Walt Frazier.
1: Oh, he can dress like you.
0: Yes,
1: right?
0: Sir.
1: Yes,
0: sir.
1: He's the best dresser.
0: You know about Walt Frazier because he's the one that wears all those suits to hang out with Mike Breen. Then you had the Senator, Bill Bradley.
1: Bill Bradley was, he was a politics guy, right?
0: He was a senator. Yes, he took his fame from being a New York Knicks champion onto being a senator in New York. Dave DeBuscher was a guy who played for my Pistons back in the 60s, and he was a very good player. And then, of course, the guy who got hurt was Willis Reed. Nice. And Willis Reed was the anchor of an era of big men back in the 70s. I mean, there were some very, very good centers back then. Wes Unsoldt.
1: Oh, that's the way the game was played.
0: Yep, Kareem Abdul-Jabbar, Bill Walton. All of those were within a 4 or 5 year span. Dave Cowens for Boston.
1: He was a coach for a while, wasn't he?
0: A terrible coach.
1: Yeah.
0: He was
1: a coach.
0: He was. Him and Bill Russell were both just awful, awful coaches.
1: Do it like I used to do. That usually don't work out very good.
0: There's a lot of guys that you've told me in the NFL, incredible Hall of Fame players that.
1: Mike Singleton. He's saying that. But Mike didn't need the X's and O's. He had the instincts. But as a coach, I mean. Yeah.
0: You can.
1: Mike was a great coach.
0: I can just imagine the first time Mike Singletary saying, you didn't see that coming? Like, hell no, I didn't see that coming. Is there a way that you can give me a best practice where I can see that coming? No, man, I just know it's coming.
1: I love Mike. He'd always make Ray work real hard.
0: Hall of Famer.
1: Love it. Hall of Famer crime.
0: But, New York Knicks, I don't understand how you have a legacy when the last time you went was 99 and the last time you won is 73.
1: Don't they call it the Mecca?
0: They do. And that's the only thing it is, the Mecca of rats.
1: Right.
0: It's awful. Madison Square Garden. You know who does really good Madison Square Garden? Billy Joel.
1: Godzilla.
0: Right. Elton John. The Rockettes. I mean, I'm just thinking of, no, that's Radio City Music Hall. Never mind. So that's not even Madison Square Garden. They don't box in Madison Square Garden. What the hell do they use Madison Square Garden for anymore? It's outdated and it's gross.
1: James Dolan. Just sitting there looking awful.
0: By the way, he...
1: How about them, you talk, again, you see all those movie stars?
0: Okay, yes.
1: How about them two stars been sitting behind Coach Johnson at the Spurs? Yowzers!
0: You're talking about the four stars?
1: Yes. I think that's why our guys can't focus. Holy cow! And those young ladies ain't wearing no t-shirts. I mean, how do you like your tank tops?
0: First and foremost,
1: 22-year-old.
0: I have no clue what you're talking about. I do know that they do a lot of still shots of Mitch Johnson during the game, and so the crowd obviously is full bodied. Yeah. That's San Antonio, and it goes a long way to what Charles Barkley was saying a couple of years ago, where he did not think there were attractive women in San Antonio. I don't know if there's attractive women either, but I know there's a couple of ladies with big tatas.
1: Well, see, I can't tell if they're good looking or not, but I like the way they take care of their physique.
0: Let's just say, I know that's what we were insinuating, but that's, yes, there are a couple of ladies with, yes, back there.
1: I mean, my wife, I know my face is jacked. She just loves my body. Come on. Would your brother have 10% of the face good or that body? Whoop!
0: What is your problem? That is...
1: I'm just saying. Uh-huh. I mean, mm-hmm. So what? That's, you got your face ripped off in that car accident.
0: That's the Land O'Lakes lady. That's a butterface.
10: I said so.
1: Put them butter on them chicken breasts.
10: With a T. Soft, huh?
0: I don't even want to know. Yeah.
1: I'm going with James Harden, right? For like, what, seventh time in his playoff career, he had more turnovers than made field goals. Harden, regular season champ.
0: All right. Rocket Power says whether it's San Antonio or Oklahoma City, New York is going to get swept off the floor. I disagree with that. And listen, maybe both the Thunder or the Spurs are better than the Knicks, but going 7 games, especially with the way that they've done, if it goes 7 days, games, hell, six might be bad. There we go.
1: Let's have an all-timer tonight.
0: All right, who do you got?
1: Let's go Thunder.
0: All right.
1: -4.5.
0: -4.5. Thank you very much. Vanderbilt Insider says, Jerry, don't you dare leave the Grateful Dead out. Their shows are legendary at the Madison Square Garden. They're all dead. I'm talking about now. What do they use it for? Car shows? 0026 said full-bodied was funny. I agree. And CJ, the DJ, also laughed at the full-bodied comment. Or did you laugh at the tatas? I don't know. I'll let CJ, the DJ, tell you which one he laughed at. You'll know. And then 2116 says the Spurs girls are local stars in San Antonio. Behind Selena, who no longer with us. All right, CJ the DJ is coming in to take my spot to run the franchise afternoon show with Matt and Tyler. Directly after that will be the franchise Thunder pregame show with Brenda Rabar, Daniel Bell, and me from Culprits down underneath the Renaissance Hotel in downtown Oklahoma City. Right now, stick around. Game 5 analyzed until it is paralyzed. It's Matt. It's Tyler. It's the Franchise Afternoon Show. 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

0: we doing Oklahoma? 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Matt Burton, Tyler Neal, CJ Craig along with you today. Tyler and I out here at our home away from home every single week. 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Appreciate them always having us out here and treating us great here in Concho, Oklahoma. 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T. Neal, how are we?
1: What's up, man? Feels like it's been forever. Nice long weekend. Had a wonderful time with the fam. We didn't make too many big-time Memorial Day weekend plans. I did get a little bit of golf in yesterday. Had a wonderful time doing that on a beautiful day in the big league city. Getting ready for a little competitive golf action this week. We can get into that at some point. But, yeah, feeling good about that. Watched plenty of Thunder basketball. Watched a decent amount of Oklahoma Sooner softball as well. Can't wait to dive into all that with you guys. But yeah, ready to get back after it for a little bit of a short week here.
0: Yeah, I know. A
1: shorter than just a four-day week. We will see due
0: Absolutely.
1: To OU baseball.
0: We shall see on Friday. Friday I'm out regardless.
1: Yep.
0: I got the brother-in-law's getting married on Saturday, and Friday all the rehearsal stuff, everything like that, during the time when our show normally would be. So I went ahead, took that day off, and it's going to be a nice 3-day week for me. Hopefully a 3-day week for you. See how everything shakes out on Friday. CJ Craig, back on the ones and twos. How are we doing?
2: Doing well, fellas. Doing well. Much like Tyler said, I just had a nice, relaxing day off yesterday. Didn't do a whole lot of anything. I flipped on the Cavs-Knicks game for about a quarter and a half, and then I was like, yeah, this game's over. This series is over. So I went on and did some other things that evening.

0: That's a quarter half more than I watched of that game. We went to dinner and got back, and I was like, let me check the score and see. Like, they're down 3-0. They're not going to come back and win this series. So I was like, I don't know how much I really need to pay attention to game four. Walk in the door, check the score. It's 50-26 Knicks. And I was like, okay, cool. I don't have to tune in. I'm good.
1: Something
0: congrats
1: about
0: to
1: that
0: New York.
1: Series was just not – like, I was semi-excited for it going into it. And then game one happened. It's like, okay, Cavs, like, they're here to – and then they end up losing that one. And then that was kind of all she wrote.
0: Never
1: obviously.
0: Covered.
1: Never recovered from that, but man, each game that went on, I was less and less intrigued by that matchup.
0: Congrats to the Knicks.
1: They deserve a ton of credit. Did you hear? I heard this today.
0: Did their first series go 6 or 5 with the Hawks? I can't remember now.
1: 6, wasn't it?
0: I think it was 6. Yeah, and then they swept the next two. So yeah. I mean, they're playing great, man.
1: They have the biggest point differential in NBA history over an 11-game span. Did you hear that?
0: I did see that. They're blowing people out.
1: That's including regular season and playoffs or both. Mm-hmm. Like, any 11 games, like, plus 260-something over an 11-game span, highest in NBA history. They're playing really well.
0: Hey,
1: now,
0: no other way to slice it, man. They're playing great.
1: The trick will be determining, hey, what's that Eastern Conference competition like? We know that so many of these games get, especially on the Western Conference side, get decided because of your depth, and we know the Thunder have been, you know, kind of the hallmark for that, and the Spurs are showing obviously a great match for an injured OKC, and we know they have their injuries too, but that's the question for the Knicks.
0: Right.
1: Does that depth carry into the finals, what they do have, and how high quality is it truly? Because we know their starting lineup is, you know, they're going to play a bunch of minutes, and they've figured out a nice little recipe for success there for them, and they're obviously going to be hard to beat at the Garden as well.
0: Of course, they're not going full Tibbs minutes with the starting five, but they're still playing a lot. It's like they were born and raised in the Tibbs stuff, and it's still there. You can always go back to it if you need to. But
1: how was your weekend? What was going on with y'all this weekend?
0: I mean, didn't really do a ton.
1: Party.
0: Yeah, she came.
1: Gone.
0: She got back.
1: Yep.
0: She got back Saturday night, so that was good. She landed basically in Oklahoma City. My wife, big OU softball fan. She loves OU softball. She always says, like, this is my football. This is my, like, the way everyone else out there feels about OU football, that's how she feels about OU softball. And so I felt bad for her, man. And she obviously loves the Thunder. But flying back from Jackson Hole to Denver, they had a, you know, layover in Denver before they flew to Oklahoma City. She lands in Denver, sees the OU softball score, and is beside herself. Like, she's like, what happened? You know, how did it all go down? I was like, babe, they basically set a record for the amount of pop-ups in a game, I'm sure. I'm sure there's some sort of record for that, and they might have set that. And then she's like, all right, well, whatever. They get on the plane and then lands and sees that the Thunder are getting their asses kicked as well. So she's like, what is happening today? She's like, what is going on with my sports day?
1: She needs to get back home and get settled in, get everything back to normal so that the sports teams can resume.
0: Yeah, she had better sports days than that one.
1: Yeah.
0: So, but I told her, I was like, hey, at least you really didn't have to watch it. You know, at least you didn't have to watch it go down. You know, it was like watching a train wreck on Saturday. But, glad to have her back. I mean, it's been great. It's been great. We've, been going on walks, been, back to do our puzzles, man. We're good.
1: No crazy Memorial Day, actual day plans.
0: No, we officially got every single thing moved out of the rent house. We got that. Her brother came over.
1: It's a nice feeling.
0: Got officially everything out of there. All we got to do is turn in our keys, and we are officially done with that place. Thank goodness. So got that done. Got a couple things put together in the garage, and that was really our day off, our Memorial Day off, to be honest with you.
1: Yeah.
0: But it was nice.
1: One thing you'd do differently about this move so far, is there like an obvious answer to that question?
0: Go ahead and get the bigger U-Haul.
1: Yeah.
0: Go ahead and get the biggest U-Haul that you can.
1: Yeah.
0: We were like, okay, sure, we can
1: get by with this.
0: Get by with the one size down. I think we got the 20-footer instead of the 26-footer.
1: Okay.
0: And would have just done the 26-footer. Should have just done that. That was a bad call by me. Hand up accountability. That's on me. That's on no one else. I messed up. I took Emeka Okafor and Caron Butler. Shout out to Jim Calhoun. I zipped those guys. I messed up.
1: Something about this, I feel like Jenny Baranchuk would have a good like lifeism learning from this situation.
0: Yeah, true. I think she would. Next time we talk to her too, I'll be like, hey,

0: Here's the deal. Here's the sitch.
1: Help me learn.
0: Help me learn. Help me get better.
1: How'd you help
0: the next
1: a freshman
0: yeah.
1: get ready for year number two, that sophomore jump?
0: Absolutely. All right. We're going to start. We'll start Thunder. We can work in some OU softball as we get going. But obviously, the thing that sucks, I told you about this, on postgame the other night, and I still feel it. Tyler, it sucks we can't even talk about game three. Because game four has already happened. Game three was awesome. Yeah, yeah. Jay Will, 5 and 6
1: for three.
0: Exactly.
1: Because
0: I've moved on. It seems
1: like a fever dream that role players could shoot the way they did after what we saw game four.
0: Exactly. And then game four happens. So we got to talk about game four, 103-82 loss to the San Antonio Spurs. But hey, a job was done. You got home court advantage back. You split down there in San Antonio.
2: Yep.
0: The Frostbank Arena, which I completely forgot that was the name of the Spurs Stadium.
1: Yeah. Has that been the head sponsor or whatever naming rights since that place opened?
0: I don't feel like it has. I really don't know.
1: I mean, obviously it's not the Alamo Dome, but I feel like even since that place opened, there was still something else.
0: Yeah.
1: But I may be wrong.
0: The Frostbank Center. But, plain and simple, the main number one thing of this game is sometimes shots just don't fall. Sometimes you throw up enough bricks to build a house, and that is true, obviously, with this game, but any level of basketball. And it sometimes happens in the NBA. Sometimes there are games where even professionals just cannot buy a bucket, and that is what it felt like majority of the time. Thunder shot 18% from three. They were 6 of 33, and at a certain point, I even tweeted it out. I was like, just keep shooting them and get all the misses out. Like, just psychologically, get all the misses out tonight so you can regroup for game five at home and hopefully shoot a little bit better.
1: Yeah.
0: But, that was one of maybe the worst shooting game I've ever seen Oklahoma City Thunder have. And as bad as the three-point shooting was last season on their way to a title, I don't think they had a game this bad from three. Maybe the
1: one Timberwolves game, or
0: right? Maybe
1: like
0: the one Timberwolves game. There was a game I think
1: the
0: where they made like
1: finals?
0: Three. They only made like three threes in a game, or four, I think, in the Nuggets series. And maybe it was in the Pacers series too. But
1: what was the final from three?
0: It was 6 of 33. 18%, and only 33% from the field, too. So they were 30-91. It was just, could not buy one.
1: And the thing is, the Spurs do deserve a lot of credit.
0: Absolutely, 100%.
1: I know that we can definitely get into all the nitty-gritty of, hey, how legal the way they're playing on defense, but and handsy and all that stuff. But the reality is, you're going to go as far as you can get away with, right?
0: Absolutely.
1: The Thunder did that in game two, was it, with the Hartenstein stuff on Wimby and others. And I think what we're seeing here, it's pretty simple. It's two really good teams. I think the Spurs are even a little bit better than I thought. And I don't know if I was as high on them as everybody coming in, because I wanted to see it. Like,
0: yeah.
1: I wanted to see it at
0: Same.
1: This level, and I've seen it over four games, you know, pretty consistently. Obviously, they stole one on the road and gave up one at home, so we're right kind of where everybody maybe expected this thing would be, especially those that thought it'd be a seven-game series, which I think is kind of where my head has moved at now. You did before the series. Thunder definitely not winning the series tonight. Don't think that's even possible. May need to confirm that, but I'll go ahead and step off my Thunder in five prediction today officially. But you're just seeing two great teams. Great teams are so good at this, taking a loss and problem solving and coming up with, you know, not only new ways to, you know, hit on the weaknesses of the opponent and you know, magnify your strengths, but also just the, you know, I think a lot of times we underestimate, hey, the effort just has to be higher.
0: Yeah,
1: it just wasn't good enough in that loss. That's why your team lost, and then you fix that in the next game, and surprise, surprise, you generally win it. Mix that in with the team that won not having that kind of must get to that point and win at all costs. And it's until you get to about this point of the series, game five, game six, one team generally feels more of that than the other.
0: Yeah.
1: That's why the end of these series are so fun, because you start to both kind of feel it at the same time, and you have multiple games to go off of, and that's right where we're at. And just, like, I'm sure there's a lot of frustration, of course, number one, about not having a healthy team and even having the guys out there to play, like, a reasonable minute load, like a J-Dub in A.J. Mitchell, and you're, you know, asking McCain to do a lot. You're asking SGA to do.
0: Yeah.
1: I mean, his burden is so high. I felt horrible for him in that game four because, I mean, no basketball player should have to endure the attention and the physicality that he is. Like, if the Thunder get through this and, like, set aside winning a title in the finals or not, like, he will have, you know, done everything in his power to do so. And it's a really hard ask of him right now. But he's, you know, he's up to the challenge. And especially in home games, it'll be fun to see how he addresses that. But this is what winning a title feels like for the most part. Yeah. I know last year had its own, you know, discomforts and struggles and, you know, shooting variance games and struggles and otherworldly offensive talents and Jokic and a Pacers team that had gotten really hot. And, you get through that gauntlet. And this feels like kind of a step up. You know, yep. It's one step earlier. I guess the Nuggets series last year was the second round, so that's even earlier than this. But, you know, the Thunder didn't have much trouble with the T-Wolves in the West Finals. This is what winning your conference really should feel like in the best basketball league in the world, and especially if you're not healthy. And that's exactly where the Thunder are. And you got to figure out a way to, you know, overcome all that. Maybe you're getting guys back. Maybe you're not. If you're not, still gotta find a way. And that's why I'm so excited to see, you know, I mean, the effort tonight for the Thunder is going to be a 12.5 out of 10, if not higher. Has to be, and it will be. We know, you know, they're not going to come out in a home game and not give you that. So if you're a Thunder fan, that's something you can rely on for sure. And, you know, it seems that luck is on your side in that way when it comes to shooting variants and stuff like that. So,
0: yeah,
1: really looking forward to this game five. Some calling it pivotal.
0: It is a pivotal. Is a pivotal game five for sure. Let's go ahead. Let's get out of here, though. We got some texts on the text line. Hit us up anytime during the show. 405-478-1077. Hit us up on Twitch as well. If you're watching on Twitch, twitch.tv/thefranchiselive. But let's go ahead. Let's dip out of here. Tom Haberstroh, nice. He put up, down his falling metrics. He has new falling metrics for Shai Gilgeous-Alexander. So that's really good. Breaking news, NBA player falls down when he's hit and sometimes hit midair. Breaking news, more at 5. But let's go ahead and get out of here. All on the other side, hit some of your texts and maybe dive into some OU softball.
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20: Yeah!

0: Matt Burton, Tyler Neal, CJ Craig along with you today. Game 5 going on tonight of the Western Conference Finals back in the Paycom Center. And, I mean, it's just, it's best 2 out of 3 now. It's just a whole new series. Best 2 out of 3. Thunder got home court advantage back.
1: Yep.
0: So we'll see what they can do with that.
1: But what did you, what was the thing that stood out to you most, like one thing from each Game 3 and Game 4?
0: Game 3, obviously, was the stepping up of Jay Will. I mean, 5 of 6 yeah. from 3-point range. And, I mean, if he's going to do that, then, I mean, it kind of frees you up a lot. I mean, a lot of lineups kind of get freed up if he's going to do that. That's awesome. And that, Jared McCain didn't shoot it great from 3, but, I mean, bringing the fight kind of to Wimby a couple times at the rim,
2: yeah.
0: like, I thought that was really important. So, yeah, just the role players stepping up. And we say that all the time in the playoffs. Like,
1: yep.
0: You're almost only as good as what role players are going to step up in each game. So
1: it was a pretty – what you're looking at the Game 4 box score yep. there. What was McCain's field goal?
0: Bad. He was 1 of 10.
1: So
0: and 0 of 5 from 3.
1: It's a really fascinating – this is a great look into the life of a role player mm-hmm. in the NBA, especially at this level when – you know, you have an extra huge burden thrown onto your plate. Sometimes it's going to go well, and sometimes it's just not. Yep. Heck, that's the case for stars, too. You know, Shea hasn't been perfect in this series, for instance. Obviously, they're guarding him quite a bit differently than Jared McCain gets guarded, but obviously that's the difference in level there. Game 3, when a player that can shoot the ball as well as Jared McCain can, when you see a couple go through early, it changes a lot of things. Number one, your confidence. You're going to try different things with the basketball off the dribble. You're going to shoot a couple of different shots just because the last one went in, so I think this one's going in even if the level of difficulty is higher.
0: Mm-hmm.
1: A third thing that happens, the defense kind of changes the way that you get guarded, which changes the way that the rest of your team gets guarded, which almost like in a mirroring effect, again, impacts how they're guarding you, especially when you have Shea on the floor.
0: Yep.
1: You know, and they manage those minutes really well. With Shea and McCain on the floor together there in Game 3. In Game 4, some of the same shots didn't fall to start, and when a role player just never finds that rhythm, you take less shots.
0: Yep.
1: You pass it off more. You're not as comfortable off the dribble because there's less space. There's kind of a blood-in-the-water effect from a defender standpoint. It's like, oh, this guy's not a star. He's not feeling it. We're in his head. I'm playing even harder. The crowd's getting – I mean, it's just kind of a cascading effect in a way. And I kind of love that juxtaposition of those two games back-to-back. It's great role player game on the road, which was awesome in Game 3, and just terrible. And that's just – it kind of bees like that sometimes in basketball.
0: It does. Let's hit some of your texts right now. Rocket Power says, good afternoon, Sir Matt and Sir Tyler. If OKC loses tonight – is it time to hit the panic button? Yeah, I would definitely.
1: Yeah, yeah. After tonight, for sure.
0: I think I would. If they lose a Game 5 at home in the Paycom Center, now, again, they're without J-Dub, or probably without J-Dub, and definitely without A.J. Mitchell. So we'll see. But
1: J-Dub would be a very nice surprise tonight, would he not?
0: It would be great, but I am not. After seeing it get changed to a hamstring strain rather than hamstring soreness, or tightness, or whatever it was, at whenever he got hurt. I think that's what I was like, oh, okay, well,
1: yeah.
0: If it's the same thing he's been dealing with, then no, he's not playing. Red-Bearded Ninja says, happy afternoon, guys. Best damn show on the radio. And he says, had a bittersweet moment this weekend. Took the daughter to see MGK/Wiz Khalifa Sunday night.
1: Ooh.
0: And she ended up in the Cotton Bowl parking lot. He says, wasn't even there for the game, sadly, but we had a sweet consolation prize with the concert at the Dos Equis Pavilion. Nice. We love it.
1: Very nice. Saw that they came out with a new album together. You're going to have to check that one out.
0: That's good. 882 says, wasn't that the AT&T Center? It says, back during
1: that
0: the LeBron
1: right.
0: v. Duncan. That does sound right.
1: Yeah, that does.
0: 226 says, how do you guys feel about the ESPN weirdos saying the Thunder are done?
1: It's very reactionary to one game.
0: Very.
1: They could be right.
0: Right.
1: I think the Spurs are good enough to possibly make that correct.
0: The Thunder won 2 in a row before that game. Like, I mean, yeah. I know it was a blowout, right? And, you know, they're going to see the final score and be like, oh, man, they just dominated, which, to be fair, they kind of did. But I mean, OKC made six threes, and like three of those came after everyone got subbed out. Like both teams subbed everybody out. Like Kenrich Williams and hit a couple, and Isaiah Joe hit one late. So really, it was worse than the six threes than that it ended up being. But I don't. I'm sorry, I can't just completely count out this Thunder team after a series is tied 2-2. And they still have home court advantage.
1: And
0: for the next
1: any loss, kind of like I just said in the first segment, it's this team is elite coming off of a loss.
0: Yeah.
1: Problems, like, what is the problem? What are our solutions, our potential solutions? And you know the execution is going to be there with whatever those are, you know, which solutions you select and decide to employ. And if you choose one that's not working, you got a plan B and a plan C that, you know, maybe they don't work as well as the ideal plan A. But that's what this OKC Thunder team and any great championship team is all about.
0: And one thing I can guarantee, I can't guarantee that the, you know, Thunder are going to go in and make a ton of shots, like all that stuff. You can never guarantee that. One thing I can guarantee what you're saying, though, is they're not going to be like, well, we're just kind of out of answers.
1: Yeah.
0: We're just going to have to kind of throw our hands up. That's not going to happen with this group. They're going to continue trying to problem solve, like you said. It's not going to be like, well, they're just too good. We can't do anything with this. That's definitely not going to happen. Not with this
1: group. Here's a question, though.
0: Not like you saw the Cleveland Cavaliers do.
1: Let's say the Spurs win this series. And I don't know if it changes really the answer to my question, regardless of if it's in Game 6 or if it's in Game 7. Is that, like... That's like, especially if J-Dub and AJ Mitchell don't return, like that's a successful Thunder season, is it not?
0: Yeah.
1: Given all the injuries, I mean, a West, like, I think anything less than a West Finals appearance is probably a failure for how good, you know, this team has gotten, especially with championship pedigree now and having gone through that shared experience. But given the situation you're in, and I'm not trying to like throw out moral victories ahead of time, but I'm just saying if the ESPN talking heads are saying it's done, if that happens, I'm trying to project, like, what will our headspace be? And I think right now I'd like mine to be, you know what? Spurs are kind of better than I thought they would be at this point of the year. I knew they're a really good team, but, you know, it was kind of a could they do it in the playoffs type question. If in this hypothetical they do so, you know, I think you kind of just hit your rock bottom with – not rock bottom, but – hit your wall with the injuries. You kind of went as far as you could go, and you faced a really good team, and see how the Spurs do against the Knicks.
0: With the injuries, I brought this, or I tweeted about this, and I, you know that, I think that you like this guy as well, Worldwide Wob, Perez. We like Rob Perez. I'm happy for him right now. His Knicks in the finals for the first time since 1999. Happy about this, but he had a tweet that kind of hit me a little bit wrong about the Thunder.
1: Okay.
0: He said, I'm trying to pull it up verbatim. He says, I will pose the same question to Oklahoma City that we did with the Pistons. Okay. All right. And he says, who is your secondary scorer?
1: And
0: then in parentheses,
1: too,
0: says, without AJ and J-Dub. Okay. Your plan A is Shea, right? That's the first score, right? Okay. Your plan B is J-Dub. Your plan C, AJ Mitchell has been in this playoff run. So,
1: and then
0: now
1: your
0: plan
1: Holmgren's
0: C,
1: like, you're like an elite fourth offensive option, if
0: right,
1: like a play finisher,
0: right,
1: not a play creator.
0: You'd want him to step up, like, you know, second overall pick, all that stuff. But
1: he's just not as good
0: as Wimby. Like,
1: he hasn't been forced to do that yet, and he doesn't need that. This team isn't built around that yet, at least.
0: Right. But I don't know. It hit me wrong because I was like, okay, well, the Pistons were healthy, and you're asking that question about them, but you're saying, oh, what's your plan D?
1: Yeah. What's any team's plan D?
0: That's my whole point. That's my whole point.
1: Spurs?
0: Yeah.
1: Yeah.
0: Like, okay. Yeah, take OG Anunoby and Karl Anthony Towns out. Okay, who's... You guys
1: Bridges?
0: Didn't think? You didn't think of your plan
1: Bridges
0: D?
1: Bridges is not ready for this.
0: You didn't think... Yeah. You didn't think... How dare you not think of plan D, Tyler? How dare you not do that? And so... I love Rob Perez, love Worldwide Wob. Think he does a great job on Twitter, but that hit me the wrong way. I was like, okay, dude, like, what do you mean? Like, okay, yeah, Halliburton goes down for the Pacers. We're not going to ask, oh, who's going to step up when their best player's out? Like, what are we talking about?
1: It's
0: here?
1: Honestly,
0: that was, it was just, it was a dumb
1: the
0: tweet.
1: Same,
0: it was a dumb tweet.
1: It's like, if, I agree, it's not quite this bad, but that's almost like, the Ravens make it to the... we just had an example of this in the AFC playoffs this year. Denver.
0: Yeah.
1: Who's your backup quarterback? I don't know, man.
0: I don't know.
1: We weren't planning to play our backup quarterback
0: all
1: in the AFC championship.
0: All of our chips were here. Like, Bo Nix, he played great. Sorry, we didn't think of, let's have another All-Pro or Pro Bowl quarterback
1: Jarrett Stidham, and he's going to do his best, and we're going to try our best to play a safe game plan around him. That's what happens with injuries.
0: Exactly, dude. I don't know.
1: Yeah,
0: it hit me the
1: too.
0: Wrong way. I was like, get out of here, dude. What are we doing? It's Steve on Twitch says, terrible time at sports for me as a Cubs fan as well. I haven't checked in on the Cubbies, but from that, I can only assume.
1: Yankees have gone a little cold, too.
0: He's not doing well. Rays of Love says, Thunder suck. They really, really suck in the Waterboy voice. They're 2-2. They're tied in the series.
1: They did suck in game three.
0: They did suck in that game.
1: The Braves, on the other hand, real fast, Matt. While we're on the topic of Major League Baseball, I believe still doing some pretty... some pretty special things here. If I can pull up the conference,
0: I'm not going to jinx them and start like watching now.
1: Do that. 8.5 game lead in the division.
0: Oh, we love that.
1: That's the biggest in the majors.
0: We love that.
1: 36-18, best record in the majors. Shout out to the Braves doing it big this year.
0: Let's go, Bravos! I will say, last time you brought this to air, they did lose the game that day.
1: Well, it's 1 of 162.
0: Right,
1: so.
0: True. Slotsot says, I will only listen to Game 3 talk, and he says, also I ran into ordained padre and his significant other. Love the sexy nun / priest get up for the game tonight. That's great. 808 says J-Dub was at AT&T earlier instead of practice. He isn't playing. I did not expect J-Dub to, but that's funny if someone did see him at AT&T and was like, surely he's not practicing, or he's not playing.
1: If
0: he's,
1: yeah,
0: exactly. Straight Jack, and if that's the case, J-Dub, we got to get you a guy that like handles that stuff. We got to get you like an assistant.
1: It's you. You love going
0: me.
1: To places.
0: It can be me.
1: To talk to people.
0: I can do this you for
1: love
0: you.
1: Love addressing
0: for
1: business
0: a very
1: in person.
0: Small fee. A very very small fee.
1: You need to go
0: I will do that for you.
1: Here, let me help you out. When you're working with very wealthy people like NBA players, go percentage based. Don't go
0: right.
1: Flat
0: yeah,
1: rate
0: not,
1: based.
0: Not doing flat
1: percentage
0: rate.
1: Percentage of contract.
0: Not
1: based.
0: Doing a flat rate, but that's okay. I would assume like 0.1% of his contract is still
1: good.
0: More than maybe I take home right now. So that's good. He's doing a great job. Straight Jacket says, let's go Knicks. The Thunder need to win need the Thunder to win so I have a shot at going to a game. Nice. Welding Man says, did you guys hear about the NBA website accidentally put OKC versus Knicks for the finals? He said Drake pointed out about an hour later, and the NBA changed it. That is pretty fun.
1: That feels like that happens.
0: Yeah, it does.
1: You either get that or like the NFL graphic at the beginning of the season with the Super Bowl teams. Like I remember that being a thing this year with Darnold and May, you know, up front or whatever. Mm-hmm. Yeah.
0: Interesting thing on Game 4. You kind of hit on it, but I'd like to ask you. To go a little bit deeper on the topic, if you'd like. They didn't just flat out double Shea.
1: Yeah.
0: Like basically right away. Right as soon as he crossed half court, they were like, get the ball out of Shea Gilgeous-Alexander's hands and try to make somebody else beat you. And other people were. Other people were beating the Spurs, with that game plan. The change in game four was not immediately doubling him, waiting for him to kind of make his move, and then sending some help.
1: Yep.
0: And really, really collapsing and trying to make life difficult on him. And they did. It absolutely worked. They made life really difficult on Shea. But what is, in your opinion, what would be a counter to that? Is it as simple as, hey, getting off the ball, other guys hitting shots to open things up? Like, what is it that Shea can do with this sort of change?
1: It always starts there with the guys, you know, taking advantage of the opportunities that the coverage is presented, you know, taking what the defense gives you. Past that, if this is how they're going to defend, which is more of a one-man look, and then once you do get your shoulder pass, which Shea will against literally anybody in the – I mean, it's just what he does. And then that pressure comes, like you're saying, and in the driving lane, out of passing lanes and stuff like that, leaving open shooters at that point, and not just early where everybody can expect it and the Thunder can decide who's getting the ball and where. You know, that those are all things that when you double across half court, the Thunder can make those decisions. Whenever you're letting Shea drive and then helping, it's a much smaller window, and the Thunder don't know where that help is coming from. Shea just kind of has to throw it, almost like a hot route, throw it past the defender that's coming to help. That being said, 0 for 1 from 3 for Shea probably was not what his box score needed to look like. If they are showing one man, this is one of those games where if you're just going to live with three-point shots, I would rather Shea shoot 9, even if he only makes 2 or 3. And even if they're from deep and it's step back in nature, I'd rather him shoot all those than, you know, a cold McCain continue with it. Mm-hmm. And again, if he hits a couple, maybe the Spurs have to adjust their pressure even further up, and then that gets you a little bit closer back to what they were doing early in the series, where it's that showing is higher up the floor, closer to the three-point line, away from the basket in a way. So, I mean, it's hard. The Spurs had a great plan in Game 4, so that there's not some easy solution, and I'm sure the Thunder staff will, you know, have plenty of things to think about and to put into play here. But that's the thing that comes to mind for me, is Shea just kind of hunting some three-point looks.
0: Yep.
1: Because you are the best player by far healthy. You're the best player by far when everybody's healthy, but with the injuries that you're going through, I mean, the odds that even through, you know, a little bit of contact and having to step back, like your three ball step back is probably a higher percentage shot, especially on a night like this on the road when the role players are obviously struggling. Need to kind of hunt some of those down, almost in like a Harden way, honestly, like a peak Harden, where, okay, you're giving me this space with my man, I'm 3 feet behind the line, where's my opening? Yeah. I'm just gonna, you know, take those. So that's just not historically been, number one, who he is, and number two, you know, the Thunder's offense. But that was a unique night. And again, a lot needed to go right for the Thunder to win Game 4, probably on top of just making a bunch of shots. But I would have liked to see, if there's one thing, that's maybe something I would have liked to see.
0: And with it, like we said, it's not like the Spurs lit it up in Game 4.
1: 20% from three.
0: Yeah, they didn't light it up either. So, yeah, needed a lot more than just, hey, make a few shots. And you get the win. But let's go ahead. Let's get out of here. On the other side, we're actually talking to our guy, Brady Trantham of Through the Keyhole.
1: 3 o'clock hour, Brady. We can hear a different version of him.
0: Absolutely, man. We'd love to see that. So shout out to our guy, Brady. Going to be talking to him. Some OU baseball, some OU softball, all that good stuff. Coming up on 107.7 The Franchise.
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0: the afternoon show. Matt Burton, Tyler Neal, CJ Craig along with you today. Out here at Lucky Star Casino, our home away from home every single week. Out here in Concho, Oklahoma, just a short 30-minute drive away from the Oklahoma City Metro. And we now head to the Quail Creek Bank Hotline. We are joined by our guy Brady Trantham of Through the Keyhole and Sooners on SI. Brady, how are we today?
1: What hopefully is another awesome basketball game tonight here in Oklahoma City. So a lot to look forward to, even though seems like a few people are a little sad considering the Thunder's injury situation. But we'll find out. That's why they play them.
0: That's why they play the games. Brady, before we dive into some OU baseball, OU softball, all that stuff, I believe a lot of SEC, not media days, but coaches, ADs, everyone down there for the spring meetings. The big topic is the 24-team college football playoff, which I believe the ADs, I think it was 9 of 14 that voted for the 24-team playoff. Mike Elko, Texas A&M head coach, was asked about it and said that none of us are answering for the good of the sport. We're answering for the good of ourselves. And they asked him what he wanted. He said, 40 teams, then I won't get fired. It's okay. It's okay to make it hard to get into the playoff, which I love. I love some honesty from Mike Elko. But where is your head at, Brady, with just the constant expansion of this college football playoff and maybe even letting basically the top 25 teams into the playoff every year?
1: Well, it does kind of pose a very interesting question that Mike Elko kind of touched on. When it comes to these coaches, you know, they're very much concerned with how quickly things can change for their job status in just a handful of months. I mean, I think Sarkisian mentioned James Franklin getting fired 5 games into the season last year, but, you know, just a handful of months after he and Penn State reached the semifinals. And, yeah, that is pretty scary. And specifically with Steve Sarkisian, this is a gigantic year for him at Texas. If they don't do it now, like the whispers around Austin are going to turn into pretty loud roars in terms of people having negative opinions about his coaching job. So I understand where this comes from, but when it comes to the thought of, well, if you expand the playoff field, then I, as a coach at a football school, well, more than likely never get fired because, of course, we're always going to be in the top 25, like you say, Matt. But let me invoke your Duke fandom real quick, because it's really hard to make this argument if you only look at it from a football perspective. So let's say, Matt, let's say that Duke has a coach and Duke gets into the tournament every year with this coach, but they only get into the tournament as a 6, 7, 8 seed. And they don't really do anything
0: right when
1: they get into the tournament. I mean, that wouldn't make his job status any more safe. I mean, wouldn't it? I mean, this is Texas A&M has a donor base and a fan base that are insane. If you simply get into the playoff at a school like that and you don't do anything with it in a season where you have expectations and have the roster talent to do something about it, I'm sorry, you're still going to get a lot of people that say on the internet or on the radio station that you should be fired. Like that makes no sense to me, that sentiment.
0: Right. To be fair to Elko, his was tongue in cheek. He was saying his tongue in cheek. To be fair to him, but I feel like our friend Eli Drinkwitz would be all for as many teams as possible, just to say that, hey, we were a college football playoff team.
1: Yeah, I mean, you're right. And again, that's another good example, because Missouri is not a football school. They play football. They care about it, but they're not a football factory. They're not a historic power. They're not a football school in any way, shape, or form. They've had 10 to 12 seasons that you can look at individually and say they were a really good team that year out of the 130 or 140 years that they've ever played football. So, yes, if the playoff field was 25 teams or 30 teams, and Eli Drinkwitz and Missouri are always in it, they're going to be happy and fine with that. There's always going to be the crazies, the minority of the fans that want Missouri to win a national championship, which is just not very likely. But, hey, Indiana just won a national championship, so what do I know? But when it comes to the schools like Oklahoma, simply getting into the playoff won't cut it, especially if they just expand it to a higher field. And in the on the opposite end of the spectrum, OU basketball, if the tournament had been 70 teams for the last 20 years, like let's just say that we have grown up knowing that 70-plus teams get into the NCAA tournament, and it doesn't seem weird to us at all. I mean, Porter Moser and OU would have been a tournament team year in and year out during his tenure, but would it make anyone feel any different about Porter Moser's coaching job thus far, considering just the absolute lapses of success? This is kind of with the assumption that when they get into the tournament, they don't really do anything with it. Maybe there's a year where they get to the Sweet 16 and it makes everything seem better. It gives you more hope and optimism to keep moving forward with a coach like that. But I'm just trying to come at this, like, what would a football school like OU think about this? I mean, the standard is still the standard. I mean, it's going to be a little weird knowing that in theory, you could go 9-3. Hell, you can go 8-4 and still have a chance to win a national championship, considering that we've grown up knowing that teams that go 11-1 or 12-0, those are the true elite of the sport in that given season. Well, now that kind of all goes out the window if they expand it.
2: Brady, a little look ahead to next football season, and it's not just an Oklahoma question. I'm looking at the most recent college football playoff bracket this last year, when Indiana obviously beat 10 seed Miami in the national title game down there in Miami. Kind of a two-part question for you. I'm looking at seeds 5 through 10 for my first question, and then 1 through 4 for my second. Should be a pretty easy two-part question for you to answer. 5 through 10 was Oregon 5, Ole Miss 6, A&M 7, Oklahoma 8, Alabama 9, Miami 10. Which one of those teams are you willing to guarantee won't be in the playoff field this year? And then out of seeds 1 through 4, I know it's not as easy to guarantee a 1 through 4 seed not return, because these are some, you know, solid programs, and they were obviously where they were this year for a reason. But Indiana 1, Ohio State 2, Georgia 3, Texas Tech 4. Are there any of those that stand out to you most that are least likely to be in the field at all, let alone be a 1 through 4 seed this year?
1: The question is tough just because there are going to be teams that come out of nowhere, because that's just kind of the norm.
2: That's why it's always fun to talk about.
1: Yeah. There are going to be teams that surprise. There are going to be teams that completely fall off. I mean, OU and Alabama are kind of right there. I mean, it makes sense that they were the seeds that they were in terms of how close they were, because considering what they have lost, considering what they have gained, considering what their schedules are, I mean, if you told me Alabama's not in the playoff because they're 9-3 or 8-4, it's like, yeah, them's the breaks. And it's the same conversation with Oklahoma. I mean, if you're looking for a kind of a hot take to make it kind of fun, I mean, I'll just say this. Trinidad Chambliss is an exciting quarterback. He's probably one of the best, if not the best quarterback in the entire country, considering how well he plays at the biggest stages. We've seen it. I mean, OU fans have seen it up close when they came to Norman, and he seemingly made every single big play that Ole Miss needed that day. It's not really to do with him. It's more to do with the Ole Miss that we saw in the playoff. I picked Ole Miss to win the national championship, and that was before Lane Kiffin left. And even after he left, I thought, you know, I like the way that they're playing. And now they kind of have this added emotional factor of their head coach leaving them, and they're all kind of galvanizing around Pete Golding. Everyone's going to be on their best behavior, and like the power of friendship, all those corny things are going to play into Ole Miss. And they were right there. They had their opportunity to beat Miami and get to the national championship to potentially play and beat Indiana. And that just didn't work out for them. Now with an entire offseason where it's Pete Golding as the head coach, that's where I'm kind of like, I would not be surprised if they fell off to an extent, because it wasn't just they lost Lane Kiffin, the play caller, and the weird personality that he is, where he's able to kind of, in a weird way, because of his narcissism, he takes a lot of pressure off of his players, where they can just kind of go out there and ball out. And as long as they win games, it's probably a very carefree environment to play at Ole Miss under Lane Kiffin. Because again, he is the one getting all the headlines. It does not, if you're Trinidad Chambliss or whoever the quarterback is, if you have an average game, nobody cares, because Lane Kiffin probably said something stupid that week, and that's all anyone's going to focus on. But now that he's gone, and now that that's all kind of out the window, and Ole Miss now has these expectations kind of thrust upon them because of Trinidad Chambliss and because of what they were able to do in the playoff under Pete Golding, I'm like, I don't know. That was Pete Golding with some momentum and some good vibes that I do not know if they carry over an entire offseason. We have no idea if he's a good head coach. These are the same questions that we had about Brent Venables. It took him, what, 3 or 4 seasons to answer the question of, yeah, he's a pretty good head coach, but we're still trying to figure things out going into his 5th season in 2026. So I wouldn't be shocked if, despite the talent that they have, and look, they lost a ton of talent on defense coming into next year, but it's Pete Golding. He knows how to coach defense. A handful of their offensive guys went to LSU to follow Lane Kiffin. I just wouldn't be shocked if Ole Miss has not like an awful year, but you know, you lose 3 games in the regular season, you're more than likely not making the playoffs. So that wouldn't shock me if they're the one that's kind of on the outside looking in, just from a variance standpoint.
0: Talking to Brady Trantham of Through the Keyhole and Sooners on SI right here on the Quail Creek Bank Hotline. Brady, switching over to the baseball team, Skip Johnson's squad out to Georgia Tech. The Georgia Tech Regional. Tech is the number one seed there. OU comes in as the 2 seed in that regional. They're going to take on the 3 seed, the Citadel, and the 4 seed UIC, University of Illinois Chicago. How do you feel about this? Do you think this is about right for them? Were you thinking maybe they were going to be a 3 seed or get into a different region, or is this kind of where you thought the Sooners would land?
1: No, it was either this or Tallahassee. I mean, look, OU is what they are. They didn't do themselves any favors. They had their chances to do themselves some favors and to maybe force the issue to either a better seed, a better location in the regional, or hell, even the opportunity to host one. They had chance after chance after chance after chance, and they just simply came up short. And they came up short in some ugly fashion a handful of those times. And so, you know, going into the regional, like, I understand there's like 2 ways to look at this. Well, they're not playing an SEC team anymore, so that should be good. And considering how good OU was earlier in the year when they're playing non-conference teams, I understand the thought of maybe OU is a really good baseball team. They're just in the baseball conference with all the baseball juggernauts, and their schedule was fairly loaded with most of them. So I understand that, because especially the way you look at the schedule, who they beat, who they lost to, there wasn't a lot of what the hell loss was that from OU. I mean, they took care of business against the teams they should have. They put together good showings in, for the most part, in individual games in series against Alabama, against Auburn, against Florida. But it just seemed like in those pivotal moments, whether it was to kick off a series or to potentially win it in a rubber match, that's where the bad side of OU really showed itself time and time again. So I understand you're playing a non-conference team, so maybe you just get better juju in that sense. At the same time, though, I think once you get to a point where you have consistently shown that you cannot put something together consistently, whether it's starting pitching, bullpen, plate performance, hitting the getting on base, scoring when you have guys in scoring position, putting it all together, or putting a good amount of that combination together, they've not shown an ability to put it together time in and time out. I mean, in 2 months, you know, again, they've had individual performances where you look at them and say, huh, maybe they are a much better baseball team. Their schedule is just tough. But I don't know. It gets to a point, guys, where you are what you are, and you kind of believe it because you've seen it over and over and over again if you're the players. And so if they get into a situation again, I mean, whether it's if they're against the Citadel, whether it's whoever they play, if they were able to get past Citadel, if they find themselves in a situation where it's kind of a back and forth affair, I think we'd all just be sitting there waiting for the dam to break, because that's just kind of what we've been kind of shown to learn about this team so far, despite how potentially talented they are.
2: My last one for you, Brady, got to talk about softball. Obviously, Sooners crash out of the Super Regionals, which nobody, you know, definitely no, but not many expected, at least around these parts. Mississippi State gets a lot of credit. Obviously, Coach Sam Ricketts there, former Sooner, and, former Sooner softball player, doing a great job with the Bulldogs. They're a tough team. They're getting hot at the right time. It'll be interesting to see how they do in Oklahoma City here at the World Series. But Where's your head at with them? What kind of fan feeling or takeaway from this obviously gross result in the Supers is justified, or maybe full season thoughts? Just kind of give me anything that you got there after this season for Patty Gasso comes to a close.
1: Yeah, I mean, shocking to say the least. With that being said, once you get into the Super Regionals, even when you're playing teams that you're heavily favored against, those teams are good. Like, they've proven it. They're on a big stage. They're just a game or two away from the College World Series, just like you are. So they've proven it. Mississippi State proved it all year long. They were good enough. They proved it in the regional. They proved it, of course, in their performance against Oklahoma. But, I mean, with that being said, considering what OU is, what they mean to the sport, what they've gone through over the last handful

0: don't see an opportunity to play because that monster is going to go play for you for the next 3 to 4 years. So when you miss out on a talent, not necessarily miss out, but when that talent walks out the door, you're kind of forced to reckon with it. And for OU's sake, you know, they were able to patch it up, hit it out of the park with like Kelly Maxwell out of the transfer portal, win another national championship. But the further away they got from it, it was just apparent. You can't always hit a home run, no pun intended, after or out of the transfer portal. There are going to be players that hit. There are going to be players that miss. And it seems like this season, you know, the players that they invested a lot of NIL money in and scouting in that they brought into the program just were not the players that they were thought to be coming out of the portal. And so when that happens, you're just kind of left with what you are, which is an extremely talented team, one of the most talented teams in the country. But in that time, when you win 4 straight national championships, I mean, everybody else in the country isn't just going to sit there and throw their arms in the air and say, well, there's no point. They're unstoppable. Everybody has been trying to win on the margins or win in recruiting or win now in the transfer portal to try to get a leg up on OU. And now those chickens have come home to roost. So you've got two things culminating at the same time. You've missed out in the portal, and now everybody else is just basically caught up to you to an extent. Not fully, but to an extent. And that extent is just enough to beat OU in a series to keep them from a College World Series. So it is what it is. I mean, that's what happens when you're successful. Oftentimes you become a victim of your own success, and that's what happened with OU.
1: Brady, you're the man. I appreciate you taking some time out and joining us on this Tuesday while we're out here at Lucky Star, man. Look forward to talking with you soon. I think tomorrow we're going to be recording through the keyhole, so look forward to talking to you then. But we'll talk to you back here on Monday, man.
0: Awesome, guys. Thank you all.
1: Appreciate our guy Brady Trantham taking some time out and joining us today. Let's go ahead. Let's get out of here. Tyler, let's do talk some OU softball as they crash out in the Norman Super Regional and are not going to make the trip to Oklahoma City for the first time in a decade. So going to talk about that and more coming up on 107.7 The Franchise.
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3: NBA players used to smoke cigarettes during halftime. And I think Muggsy Bogues says, there wasn't any Gatorade. There just Winstons and Cool Filter Kings.
2: The Franchise players.
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6: Two of the Franchise Afternoon Show. Matt Burton, Tyler Neal, CJ Craig along with you today. And we're out here at Lucky Star Casino in Concho, Oklahoma. Come on out. Say what's up to us. Get yourself something to eat at the Res Restaurant or something to drink. Where we are set up here today at the Boxcar Brewery. It's Oklahoma's favorite place to win. It's Lucky Star Casino. Tyler, Oklahoma softball season is over. They do not reach the Women's College World Series. I believe it was 10 straight or 9 or 10 straight years of making the Women's College World Series. So basically in a decade, this is the first time they're not going to be participating in the Women's College World Series in Oklahoma City. Oklahoma State also didn't make it either, so no state of Oklahoma representation. So I know that all the other fan bases are very happy. They get to I don't know what they're going to complain about now, honestly. The OU and OSU fans are there all the time. Like, there's just so many of them around. It's an unfair advantage. Well, hey, you get one this year. What's going to be your excuse when you don't win it? What's going to be the excuse now? So we shall see. But plain and simple. Mississippi State just took it to OU. That's really what happened in two of those three games, man. Obviously, it's a best of three. You only need to show up for two of them. And Mississippi State did. It was a big comeback in game one, an 11-9 final in that one. And then it was just pedal to the metal, a slow and constant just runs every inning, at least one run, I think, in every inning, but like the second inning. And the last inning. So, just plain and simple. Shout out to Sam Ricketts. That was an awesome, awesome team, from Mississippi State. They just completely, just took the fight straight to Oklahoma, in games one, in game two, in game three, excuse me. They were not scared, not one bit, about facing the Sooners. And, man, a lot of things, right, to look back on. It was, a fun year. It's crazy that, you know, you win, it's what, 50 games, and it's like a colossal failure of a year. So that's always interesting. But yeah, obviously the pitching ended up being what was wrong, right? This is the first time they've been shut out in a game since 2019, as well. And I believe that was in the Women's College World Series against Alabama in 2019. I think it was a 1-0 defeat. This was 6-0. It just all bad, right? The pitching wasn't good enough this year. The lineup was insane, amazing, but when your pitching's not good, you have no room for error, right? Like, that lineup has to show up and show out every single game, or else, I mean, you saw what happened in game three, right? When the lineup didn't show up, when the bats aren't hot, you saw what happens when the pitching's not great. It was literally a 6-0 defeat. I still can't believe that they got shut out with this lineup. But, I mean, a couple things with the pitching. Man, I think to me it boils down to, one, it sucked not having Jin Rocha there. But obviously, yeah. I mean, she's got to take care of herself, her health,
7: yep.
6: everything like that. Great that she was able to even get back for this season. Not having her, I mean, widely considered one of, if not the best pitching coaches in all of college softball. But, you know, Carly Keeney did as good a job as she could for, I mean, she got thrown into a situation that she didn't know she was going to have to be put in. So, yeah, that, too, I think the Sydney Berzon that you got was not the Sydney Berzon that you thought you were going to get. I mean, she was one time first-team All-SEC and two-time second-team All-SEC pitcher at LSU. I believe career ERA before coming here was 2.02 and was 52-25 record. Like, I mean,
7: that's if they would have got, right?
6: Yeah,
7: and
6: if they would have gotten that, like, I mean, I feel like, I mean, last year she was 20-9 with 1.78 ERA and 185 strikeouts. So, I mean, if you get that from Cindy Berzon, I don't know what happened. I don't know if she got injured. So I think she got hurt last year at LSU and just maybe was never kind of the same, but. That you just you missed, right? That's a miss in the portal.
7: Yep.
6: Your two best arms are two true sophomores, right? They're very inexperienced, haven't really been through the ringer at all. And then for me, you have another senior in Kirsten Deal that is just that was a complete non-factor in the circle.
7: Yeah.
6: So your ones that you could rely on were two true sophomores and two true freshmen. That's what you could rely on.
7: Yeah, that's tough.
6: And even that, even saying relying on it, it's not. You're not relying on it. Like you're kind of forced to. That's who you have to use. So we didn't even see Alyssa Parker in the circle, in the super regional. Saw a little bit of Berkeley Zakay, but it was mainly Myla Wacheno. Was mainly
7: and Zakay was
6: Audrey
7: just
6: Bowery.
7: Her first showing was in game three, right?
6: Yeah, exactly. Exactly. Yeah. It was just to like maybe try to stop the bleeding, something like that, but. Yeah, it just, it's tough, man. The pitching absolutely cost them. And then, getting shut out is never fun, especially at home. You would think the bats would get going, but, shout out to Delaney Everett. She absolutely shoved, in that game. She's normally their closer, the most innings she's pitched in a game ever. And hey, whenever you get hot and you're feeling it, sometimes that's all it takes, right? And especially in softball, if a pitcher gets going, hey, it's really, really tough to overcome. Yeah, shout out to Delaney Everett. I thought she just absolutely shoved. Not only all of game three, but game one too, when she was trying to close out the Sooners. She was difficult to hit in that one as well, but felt like the Sooners, I don't know if there's a record for this, but felt like they might have set a record for pop-ups in a game because that's all it basically was. Just getting under everything. Felt like they were trying to get the six runs back with one swing every single time they were up there and, led to a lot of flyouts, a lot of pop-outs. So,
7: I asked you this, we were talking about this on the way out here. Excuse me. And I've got a few kind of follow-up questions on what you're saying, just with the ending of the season with OU softball. But on the pop-ups, like from that standpoint, I know this isn't a thing in baseball, but in softball, did Everett have like a good rise ball, or how are you? And I know you maybe don't know the answer for certain, but like, what's maybe a hypothesis you have on that?
6: Yeah, I think that she kind of had just like lefty, right? I think she's had kind of like a natural like slider a little bit, and you know, I don't know if she means to. It might just be like natural, like, but yeah, had a little bit of a slide piece to it, and I think they're just misjudging it, man. Yeah. Honestly, they're just getting under it. But yeah, she was awesome. Honestly, you gotta tip your hat sometimes when someone shows up like they did.
7: I know it's hard to say, but it's very interesting to see how they do in OKC.
6: Yeah, 100%.
7: I mean, like they seem to have the right mentality and made up of the right stuff
6: and playing with all sorts of house money.
7: Sure,
6: all sorts of house money. They took down OU. They're it's like, hey, you know what? Whatever.
7: Yeah.
6: What else do we have to lose? Like, we have nothing to lose here. We have everything to gain by being in Oklahoma City. So, yeah, hopefully for Sam Ricketts. I mean, there's a lot of former Sooner flavor that you could root for. right? You have Jordy Fromm, obviously, and Hannah Kaur at Nebraska. Yep. You have DJ Gasso, who's the hitting coach at Arkansas, and then Sam Ricketts at Mississippi State. There might be one that I'm forgetting.
7: Well, I mean, if you want to go to the administration level, Zach Selman.
6: Yeah,
7: at Mississippi State. I was texting with him a little bit this weekend, seeing if he was going to be in town and whatnot, so thrilled for him, of course.
6: Yeah.
7: Our guy, good friend of the Franchise Afternoon Show, probably overdue a check-in with him. Maybe no time like the College
6: absolutely.
7: World Series and probably coming back to OKC for that. But, okay, a couple more questions for you. It was this, and I know that Oklahoma was favored in this Super Regional
6: yes.
7: as opposed to the Cavs in the Eastern Conference Finals being the series underdog. But a game one, I think it's a fascinating look at how game one going the wrong way mm-hmm. in a very strange way, like it did for the Cavs and like it did for Oklahoma. I mean, was this just a situation where Oklahoma kind of never quite recovered from that and kind of got shell-shocked there, do you think?
6: Possibly. But
7: specifically this young team not
6: yeah.
7: having had gone through.
6: Yeah, absolutely.
7: Like
6: I was about to say the only people who have gone through something like that were Ella Parker and Cassie Pickering.
7: Yeah.
6: That was it. They won a national title their freshman year. But, I mean, they were surrounded by, you know, the Jada Colemans and Tiare Jenny. Like, they were surrounded in Brito, right? Kinzie Hansen. They had that leadership there, and they were important to that championship run. Don't get me wrong. I'm not taking anything away from Pickering or Parker. But they had, you know, that leadership that
7: yeah,
6: had been there
7: insulated.
6: And done that. They
7: yeah.
6: were, you know,
7: and now
6: so,
7: they were that, and it was
6: right.
7: only those two. You
6: right.
7: know?
6: And no one else had kind of been there. And you could kind of feel it, man. You kind of feel everything
7: yeah.
6: just a little bit tight. The fans in the stand, like, and again, I wasn't there, but just coming through the TV broadcast, it felt like, oh, what's going on? Like,
7: yeah.
6: it's just like, it felt like every single fan in there was just puzzled. They're just puzzled, confused, and it kind of felt like that may have bled through the entire team.
7: For sure.
6: Yeah, so it's tough, man. It's tough. You know, Kendall Wells gets hit in the face in this game, too.
7: I missed that.
6: By a pitch, gets hit by a pitch, like, right in the jaw. She had, like, the protector there, and I think it just kind of, she just kind of, like, looked up a little bit and it hit her, just
7: missed
6: boom,
7: that.
6: Like, right, and just kind of missed it. But, yeah, so that was tough, and you know, after that, no response to that either. No response. You don't make her pay for that. You don't, you know, try to get any get back or anything like that. There's nothing. And even in game two, they win 7-1 or 7-2, something like that. All seven runs came in one inning. So it was just an explosion of an inning,
7: yeah.
6: and then that was it the rest of the time. So even game two, it's like, yeah, you won, and you look at the scoreboard, dominating fashion, right? But it was all done in one inning, and it was not spread out. Whereas, I mean, you look at game three, Mississippi State puts one on the board in inning one. They put two on the board in the third inning, one in the fourth, and one in
7: yeah.
6: the fifth. Like, it's just constant pressure, getting hits. You know, so it just, we'll see. It's disappointing, for sure. It's very disappointing. This was a very fun offense to cover. I mean, obviously, they hit a million home runs. You had Kendall Wells hit 39 home runs. And break the old record by Laura Espinoza. So there was a lot of fun about this. I think you had five girls with 20 or more home runs as well. Just it was an awesome, awesome team. And it's unfortunate that it kind of had the bitter end that it did. But, you know, regroup. Try to focus on what you can in the portal. Try to retain some of that. I think the top of the list is Kendall Wells retaining her, Ella Parker, and Kai Miner. I think those are the top three. You got to make sure that you're retaining. Kai Miner was awesome, by the way, in the Super Regional. That's going to get overshadowed, but she was great. Felt like she was on base almost
7: and not just
6: every
7: the
6: other
7: supers,
6: time.
7: Like the last month and
6: yes.
7: a half of the season, just really strong. And
6: yeah.
7: I mean, as a freshman, to do that from the leadoff spot, and of course her defensive prowess, just with her speed, she's going to be some player.
6: Already had some hit the portal too. Tia Malloy announced
7: okay.
6: that she's in the portal, and then Berkeley and Riley Zakay both in the portal as well. The sister duo.
7: Yep.
6: There, Riley didn't play really at all
7: both
6: this year.
7: Freshmen,
6: and Berkeley.
7: Right?
6: I think Riley was a redshirt freshman
7: okay.
6: or a sophomore.
7: Oh, there a year or two. Ago. Okay.
6: But yeah, so it's that's it for now. We'll
7: and
6: see
7: the first
6: if there's
7: one? Oh Tia Malloy.
6: Tia
7: yeah.
6: Malloy,
7: and she
6: yeah.
7: did not. She had not redshirted.
6: I don't believe she had redshirted.
7: Okay.
6: I think she may have. I don't know how the softball redshirting rules.
7: That's where, I mean, a couple places my mind went on the softball front is first, I mean, this might be one of the biggest cases of, from a fan base and just support of the program standpoint, I know the Sooner fans will remain supportive of Patty Gasol. I'm not saying, you know, you're getting off that bandwagon by any means, but from a, you know, personnel standpoint on the team with a bunch of young players like we've talked about, it's up there when it comes to victim of your program's own success, yeah. Like from that perspective.
8: Yeah.
7: You and I have talked about this. Not, I mean, there's success, and then there's whatever happened through the Jada Coleman and T.R.A. Jennings years.
8: It's impossible. It's never going to happen
7: again. It won't ever happen again. It's like literally an all-star team. It was catching lightning in a bottle, like whatever, all the things you want to call it. And Patty deserves credit for it. I'm not saying it was luck. Like she, that was like that. They, she did the work to do that. But it's just such a small chance of happening in general, let alone happening again at the same program. So I think in a way, a year like this is kind of a like can be a decent recentering year of like it, we had it really
8: good.
7: Got
8: a lot to work on. Yeah,
7: we had it really good, and I'm saying from outside the program, really as from like a fan base mentality, like okay, it's another tell, it's another reminder that what I went through as a fan of this softball program through those years was special. Nobody else will ever get to feel it. I did feel it, and I probably won't again. But it doesn't mean you can't still reach that height, you know, and even consistently. I almost said periodically, but consistently. Like this program has what it takes to get there. Obviously, with Gasso at the top, then the next place my mind goes is when this team isn't playing in Oklahoma City for the World Series. It gets a lot harder to retain a team every year in the NIL and transfer portal era. Every year we go, it gets harder to begin with. Let alone if your star players are not taking part in. Yeah. That's, you know, that segment of the season, obviously the business in there. So that's where my mind goes. I really hope, you know, that I it's kind of fascinating. We don't have really time to get into this now. We're already well past it as it is. But as softball finishes up, as baseball finishes up here, and, you know, as the Thunder kind of finish up throughout the summer, I'm really excited to talk. Roger Denny's had a heck of a first, you know, few months on board here. From a fundraising, from a hiring, we were the Nate Hibble, obviously, on golf,
9: yeah,
7: the general managers in basketball, men's and women's side. Football is obviously, it's always its own deal and all the effort that needs to go into that. I mean, I know he knew what kind of job he was taking on, but there's a chance that it's even, you know,
8: more, yeah,
7: kind of surprising him that of just everything that has to be done here. So, and softball, you know, losing before anyone expected is not gonna help with that. So, yeah, good stuff. Good softball segment there.
8: That is Appreciate Tyler Neal. I am Matt Burton. We got CJ Craig back on the ones and twos. Let's go ahead, dip out of here on the other side. We'll find out what day it is and get to everyone's favorite segment. That's a good one.
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4: All I asked for was a freaking rotating chair, okay? Getting a little afraid.
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0: Show, Matt Burton, Tyler Neal, CJ Craig. 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Slot machines, table games, and much, much more for your entertainment out here at Oklahoma's favorite place to win. Shout out to Nighthawk. Says, if we don't win tonight, I'm going to stop believing in everything good in the world. Need a queso 25 burger with extra queso. Says, my liver cannot take another L. Hey, if Case Wallace scores 25 points, the Thunder winning the game.
1: That's generally the case.
0: I can go ahead.
1: Not even 25. He's just making threes.
0: Yeah.
1: You know, it'd be nice to see a Chet Holmgren performance of some sort tonight as well.
0: Would be very good. Snoop says, before the NIL era, the last player on the Sooner bench would have been a star in many other schools. Now those players are getting paid, so they are going somewhere else rather than sitting on the bench at OU.
1: Is it literally Alabama and Georgia football from that era? I mean, in a lot of ways, it feels similar.
0: Yeah, absolutely. They're just stacked, right? There's another very talented recruiting class coming in as well for OU.
1: Yeah, like they're going to keep recruiting, but they're just not sticking. Or, you know, I think there's a lot more turnover on a football team than there will be or especially has been for Oklahoma softball. But, yeah, it's something you got to watch out for.
0: Okie Redstick says, a couple of tough losses there, fellas. Being knocked out at home is rough. He says, USAO got beat here in Chickasha 2 by Northern Idaho. So home field wasn't nice to any of us. Says, Coach Gasso will get us a pitcher. There's an ace out there right now who knows we need her, who will be happy to throw for Oklahoma, and we shall return. There we go. There we go. That's the way to think about it, Okie Redstick. Trust Patty Gasso to figure this whole thing out. All right, what are we feeling for? That's a good one today.
1: It's Game Show Tuesday.
0: Game Show Tuesday. Is there anything that sticks out to you?
1: Are you in more of a... I feel like we're kind of overdue. I mean, there's so much local stuff going on, but we're talking about that the rest of the show. We haven't done a baseball one in a while. We have never done a baseball game show.
0: I don't think we have done a baseball game show.
1: Yeah, we have. Home Run Derby. That was kind of a silly one.
0: What could
1: we do in the... kind of the mold of an NFL division players, what could we do baseball-wise?
0: Okay. Yeah, I mean, we could hit AL East or NL East, one of our two divisions.
1: Okay.
0: Either one. Do AL East, if you want.
1: Or we could just do, would AL, just AL or NL open it up too much?
0: Probably.
1: Would that number be too high?
0: Probably.
1: Okay, I'd have to do some thinking if we narrowed it down.
0: AL East would be what, Yankees, Orioles,
1: Rays,
0: Blue Jays,
1: yep. And Red Sox, yep. Did you say Rays already?
0: No, I did not.
1: Oh, okay.
0: Yes.
1: I'm good with that.
0: Okay.
1: AL East?
0: I love it. AL East, MLB players. 747 says, Thunder need to win tonight or they will be joining Patty in Cancun by the end of the week. True.
1: Yeah, you do not want to be entering San Antonio Game 6 in a must-win scenario.
0: I know. Sooner Sensei 2 says, hey guys, just got my Sonic fix. Nice. Really, really good. I mean, Route 44 would cure some things right now. I says, heard y'all talking about the softball team. I firmly believe in Coach Gasso and crew. And those, four super freshmen this year, those four young pitchers, we got, it's gonna be three now. One of them is transferring, Riley, or Berkeley's okay is transferring. It says, we got plus whatever they get in the portal. And if Coach Rocha can get good and stay healthy, and be there from the beginning. Maybe this year our pitchers will have a leg up better than they did this year. But either way, I'm a believer, guys. Believe in this team and the coaches and the girls. Let's go. Baby. There we go. All right. AL East MLB players. Had to have played in the AL East. Yankees, Rays, Orioles, Red Sox, Blue Jays. Those are the five. 405-478-1077. That's the text line to get your answers into. You can answer on Twitch as well, twitch.tv/TheFranchiseLive. You can hit us on Twitter at T_Neal, N-E-A-L, or at I am Matt Burton. What's the number today?
1: This is hard.
0: I know. I think I have a number. Are you ready?
1: Yes.
0: 3, 2, 1,
1: 35 and a half.
0: Oh.
1: Whoa.
0: Okay.
1: All right. That's the nice thing is we split it down the middle.
0: So would that be, 39 and a half?
1: What number did you say?
0: 45 and a half. So 38 and a half?
1: Yeah.
0: 38 and a half?
1: Yeah, let's call it.
0: Okay. 38 and a half.
1: Let's call it 38 and a half.
0: 38 and a half. Let's go. 405-478-1077. AL East Major League Baseball players. Let's see if we can do it. I feel like we're, are we on a losing streak right now?
2: Streak? What did we?
1: We did two, both did, Wednesday did and Thursday last week.
0: No, we may have gotten a win, but we did pick up a loss.
1: Yeah,
0: last week we did pick up a loss.
1: At best, it was a 500 week last week.
0: Yeah, we will see. We'll try to overcome. Listeners, you got this.
1: Yes.
0: I believe in you. Let's go ahead though. Before we get out of here, let's find out what day it is.
3: Uh oh! Guess what day it is?

0: Tuesday, May 26th, 2026. 107.7 The Franchise. Out here for a Lucky Star Tuesday. We don't get these very often. Obviously, Memorial Day yesterday. We had the day off. Hopefully, you enjoyed your weekend. Thinking about everybody that has lost loved ones in service of their country, our country. Happy Memorial Day weekend to all. But it is the Franchise Afternoon Show, 107.7 The Franchise. I'm Tyler Neal. That's Matt Burton. CJ, the Big Green Onion DJ, back on the ones and twos for us today. It's the middle of the show where we kick back and relax, find out some things that have happened on this day in sports history, hand out some birthday wishes, get to everybody's favorite segment, That's a Good One, where on Tuesdays and Thursdays it's game show edition of That's a Good One. Today, throwing in a baseball wrinkle. American League East Division players, active or past. The number to get to today to win as a collective, 39.5. Can we get to 40? Did we say 38.5 or 39? We got to get to 39 to win. We got CJ, myself, and Matt here. We will each add one if needed. Matt and I were way apart on our thinking here, so this could get interesting. Send your former or current American League East Division Major League Baseball players in. Let's get some good ones today. Can't wait to see what you guys got. 405-478-1077. Let's get some first-time texters in. You guys listening that haven't played before, send in your American League East baseball player. We'll read them off. We'll react to them. And we will have a great time doing always a good bit of nostalgia here during the afternoon show here on 107.7 Franchise. But before we do that, what day is it? It is May 26th. On this day, in 1923, it was the inaugural 24 Hours of Le Mans race begins. The very first edition of the auto race started in Le Mans, France. 1969, NFL and ABC sign a landmark TV deal. NFL Commissioner Pete Rozelle finalizes the historic three-year broadcasting contract, giving birth to primetime professional football. It officially created Monday Night Football, which obviously we still know and love to this day. And then in 1987, it was Larry Bird's iconic steal in the Eastern Conference Finals. Bird steals the ball against the Detroit Pistons in a one-point victory. Two birthday wishes to hand out today on May 26th. Happy birthday, Brent Musburger, who turns 87 years old today. One of the most famous and influential sports broadcasters in American sports history. Obviously, former anchor of the NFL Today on CBS. Coined the term March Madness during NCAA tournament coverage at one point as well. And has spent decades and decades as a premier play-by-play voice for ABC, ESPN, and others. Has called 7 BCS National Championship title games, multiple NBA finals, in over 50 years of work. And happy birthday, Mr. Musburger. And happy birthday to Micah Parsons, former Dallas Cowboy, now Green Bay Packer. Just straight up one of the elite defensive talents in football today, turning 27 years old. Defensive Rookie of the Year in 2021, multi-time first-team All-Pro already. Incredible pass rusher. Let's see, 40.5 sacks in his young career already so far. Happy birthday, Micah Parsons. But that will do it for what day is it here on May 26th. CJ, I think we'll go ahead and get out of here. We will get to That's a Good One on the other side. I'll read off the phone number one more time for you so you can get in your American League East baseball players, current or past, active or in the past. 405-478-1077. We need to get to 39 to win. The number's 38.5 today, so get those in now. 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
0: 1077, The Franchise. Last segment of hour number two. Before we get to 45 minutes uninterrupted, 5:15, joined by Brandon Rabar of the Daily Thunder. Looking forward to Game 5 tonight at the Paycom Center, the pivotal Game 5. But before we do that, we got a game show, AL East, Major League Baseball players. How many can you, the listener, and maybe you need me, Tyler, and CJ's help at the end to get us over the edge? We could we might have to have ours. I got to be honest with you.
14: I think
0: maybe you might have been closer. You might have been closer on the number, but that's okay. Hey, you know what? I was giving our listeners a lot of credit. Normally, when we do baseball, we get a lot of texts. We get some of the most texts whenever we do baseball. So that was what was playing into my mind.
14: But
0: don't judge AL a book East. By its cover. Absolutely. Let's dig into this and see what happens.
14: AL East players, hit us up on the text line or on Twitch. Let's see how much we can get. 38.5 is the number. So need 39 to beat the line today. CJ, go ahead. It's time for That's a Good One.
15: Yeah, that's a good one.
16: That's a good one.
17: Yeah, that's a good one.
18: That's a good one.
19: Good one.
20: That is a good one. That is a good one.
14: That's right. That's a good one. AL East baseball players today. How many can we name as a team? Listeners, let's get it. Hog Daddy starts us off. Are we good? We're good with the list. We got the list ready.
0: All right,
14: we're
0: good.
14: Hog Daddy wants CC Sabathia. Of course. New York Yankee legend.
0: Burnley boy.
14: Absolutely must. B-Rad G wants Nomar Garciaparra. The Boston
0: OCD
14: Red
0: boy.
14: Yeah, absolutely. Just,
0: nothing wrong with OCD.
14: Oh, oh absolutely.
0: Let me knock our router over
14: yeah,
0: here.
14: Good.
0: Nothing wrong with it. Just,
14: oh, yeah,
0: you know, a lot of ticks.
14: He's got
0: ticks,
14: a lot of ticks
0: batting
14: with, the, with batting gloves.
0: In the box there.
14: 630 wants Oklahoma State alum Matt Holliday. Yes, nice. Matt Holliday. General also wants Nomar Garciaparra.
0: I was just about to say, nice job. No duplicates.
14: Right off the rip. Right off the rip, we got some duplicates, but I love it. The delivery guy wants Ryan Miner of the
0: Nice.
14: Absolutely. Really good. Scarlet and Gray wants Andy Pettit of the Yankees, of course. Your boy Rick says, shout out OK Prep's Blue Jay great Joe Carter. Absolutely. And unless my mind is about to be blown, Snoop says Chipper Jones, which I think he was a Braves lifer.
0: Maybe he heard us say NL East.
14: And maybe he might have heard us say NL East. But yeah, no, he was with the Braves the entire time. So cannot count that. Colton Zeller says Jose Bautista. Says might have the record for worst getting socked in the face ever in baseball. Yeah.
0: Just pimping a bat flip, too, there for a little while as well.
14: True.
0: Got a little out of hand.
14: Captain Awesome wants Alfonso Soriano.
0: Yeah, yes. Let's go.
14: Of course. 570, I love it. Jackson Holliday.
0: Yes.
14: Yep. 287 wants Cecil Fielder in Toronto. I believe he's also an Oriole, I want to say.
0: Couple American League East two times over there.
14: I was about to say, I think he was. I'm looking at Detroit. Okay, so.
0: He was a Yankee.
14: Yeah. Who am I thinking of?
0: That was an Oriole.
14: Oh, well. No worries.
0: Maybe they
14: there.
0: Come up.
14: Welding Man says J.J. Hardy, yes, was an Oriole. I do remember him.
0: Good
14: as
0: one.
14: An Oriole.
0: That's nice baseball. That's 11. Good start. Yeah.
14: Quinnon says Oklahoma's own Ryan Helsley.
0: Ooh.
14: Okay. I need to double check that one.
0: Just because I'm sorry. I don't know. I remember the name, but.
14: Yeah, Orioles. There we go. Boom. Really good. Buckeye Life versus Fred Lynn. I believe is a Red Sox. Okie Redstick says AL East. Got to go with the kid from Stillwater who plays for the Orioles. Yeah, he plays for the Orioles. Fields as for Fields. And he says, as for history, Brooks Robinson, number 5. We'll give him Brooks Robinson.
0: I don't know. So, just to be safe.
14: Yeah, absolutely. He's the best defensive third baseman I ever saw. His glove was a baseball magnet. 657 wants Yogi Berra.
0: Ah, nice.
14: Yes, Yogi Berra. Yeah, Brooks Robinson with the Orioles. Fight on. Says, Orlando El Duque Hernandez.
0: Great baseball name.
14: Yes, absolutely. Good stuff. All right. 535 says Joe Carter, unfortunately, has been said. T-Pop says David Wells. Yes, David Wells.
0: Just celebrated a birthday last week.
14: Absolutely. All right. Let's move on to Too Short says Roman Anthony for his Red Sox.
0: Nice.
14: Bogey Boy says, not on topic, but I gave up my offered ticket for tonight to a coworker that's never been to an Oklahoma City game and was offered a ticket to the next home game in its place. He says, I deserve some good karma tonight. Oklahoma
0: like
14: City
0: it.
14: Better make another home game.
0: Yes.
14: Or they owe me
0: season
14: tickets.
0: I echo that.
14: Tickets. Yes. Let's start with Randy Heights as well. Randy Heights says Jake Bennett.
0: Okay, good one. Nice.
14: Good one. There we go, Randy. K-Hawk says, I will always go with Don Mattingly if talking AL East players. We'll take Don Mattingly. Absolutely.
16: Did he just take a job recently?
14: I did see his name in the news. I can't remember what for.
16: No.
14: For the life of me, I can't remember what for.
16: Phillies. He's the Phillies coach.
14: Okay, nice. 388 says Kevin Youkilis. Kevin Youkilis. Yes. Nice. One of the more interesting batting stances that there ever was. Frog says Caruso is going to have an enormous impact in the game tonight. I feel Lu Dort will light the net on fire. Lu Dort needs to. He needs to chip in something offensively. It says energy is everything. By the way, Wimby has been a little short on rebounds to hit those double doubles with a smiling face. He says thunder up, and he says Mickey Mantle for the game show. There we go. Mickey Mantle.
16: Okay, preps.
14: Absolutely. Okay, preps. Yankee, great. Sewerson's 82 says Derek Jeter. Yes.
16: Nice. Get that one out of there. Of course. Out of the way
14: there. Dirty Curdy says Bill Buckner. Says the man that lost the World Series. Yes. 537 says Mookie Betts. Still an upset Red Sox fan here. Yes. I do not blame you.
16: So.
14: Do not blame you at all. Maples BMX says DJ LeMahieu. Yes.
16: I want to say, I forget the stat. Let me look it up as we're going here. LeMahieu, when he came over to the Yankees that first year and won the AL batting title for average, I want to say he was like one of only a couple guys to have done that in both leagues.
14: Yeah.
16: I don't think he was the first, but there, if he wasn't first, there were not many that had done it. I'll look that up here shortly.
14: Let's see here. 637, really good one as well. Famous Oklahoman Dylan Bundy. Yes. Dylan Bundy, Orioles.
16: Just retired recently, right?
14: I think so, yeah. He had some injuries in his career. 476 is Oil Can Boyd. The Red Sox, yes. 255 says Ichiro.
16: Yes.
14: Yep. Downs. Let's see. Redbearded Ninja says Southwest Oklahoma guy Butch Husky with the Red Sox.
16: Butch Husky.
14: Or what a name, first off, too. And yes, did play one season with the Red Sox. Sorry, like half a season with the Red Sox and then got traded or let go and then signed with Minnesota in that same season. That's fun.
16: That's 30, by the way.
14: Okie Redstick says New York Yankees backstop Jorge Posada.
16: Hip, hip, Jorge.
14: Hip, hip, Jorge.
16: Shout out to Stu Scott on for sure. SportsCenter.
14: Sorry, we can't count that. We can't count that. That was Okie Redstick's second one. I'm sorry. Strike that. Strike Jorge Posada from the record, and he should not be named again.
16: Dang.
14: If we get another Jorge Posada, I'm sorry.
16: Who did we count for Okie Redstick today?
14: Brooks Robinson.
16: Okay.
14: We counted Brooks Robinson. Jake says Wander Franco. Yes. I think that's our first Ray as well. I think that's the first Tampa Bay Ray that we've had. 255 wants Jason Giambi. Yes.
16: After you said first Ray, I guarantee you here in a second, there's a specific Ray name
14: there's
16: that I
14: be,
16: know will come across.
14: There's going to be
16: And
14: one.
16: I'll tell you when I hear it.
14: For sure. 323.
16: Who's after Franco, by the way?
14: Jason Giambi.
16: Okay.
14: Jason Giambi absolutely counts. 323 sends in a bunch. I got to take the first one, which will be a good one. Jared Saltalamacchia. Yes.
16: Good luck for me trying to spell that.
14: You know,
16: lots of
14: it's a lot of letters. So
16: I think it's the longest in history.
14: Yeah, you can put Jared Salt, and I think we know
16: Salt Bay.
14: Yeah, Salt Bay.
16: The original Salt Bay.
14: Chisholm's Muse says Gary Sheffield. Yes, Gary Sheffield. Your boy Rex has a question for you guys. Only two players have played for at least, for all four AL East teams. Name them. There are five now, but maybe back in the day there were four.
16: Wow.
14: I mean, yeah, your guess is as good as mine. I would say maybe Carl Crawford. I don't know if he had to stick with the Yankees or the Orioles, but I think he had Red Sox and the Rays.
16: I don't remember him with the Yankees, but I may be wrong.
14: I don't think that he did. Johnny Damon played for the Yankees and the Sox.
16: But I don't think he played for
14: the Rays. The Rays of the Orioles.
16: I don't know. That's a good question. I'm excited to hear the answer.
14: Absolutely. I want to hear the answer for sure.
16: We're at 34, by the way.
14: Super Gruber Bros.
16: We made my number.
14: Super Gruber Bros says Aaron Boone. Of course.
17: The Max says CeCe Sabathia, unfortunately, has been set.
16: First name, good one, though.
17: Ken Duck says Orioles great Eddie Murray. I think that's who I was thinking of for the Orioles. Gotcha. Eddie Murray. 818 says Sky Point to Ryan Miner. Absolutely, rest in peace, but has been said already. He's a great. 637 says, hey, can my name on air be Thunder Ty? Absolutely, you can.
16: Yes.
17: Says, I hadn't asked last week, but I've changed my mind. And it worked out. I was still 637, or is that just for Twitch? I don't know. Maybe we missed the one last time. I'm sorry, but yeah, we will get Thunder Tie for you as well.
16: All done already.
17: 818 says came in late, hoping it's just AL East players, and I'm not repeating. Unfortunately, it was AL East players. You did get that correct. Unfortunately, we did get a Ryan Miner earlier, so I'm sorry. Your boy Rick says the answer was Kelly Johnson and Steve Pierce.
16: Really good.
17: There. Whopper Plopper says Hunter. Just make sure I don't get got. Yeah, Hunter Fiducia. Plays for the Rays. There we go. Good stuff. Do we have any on Twitch? Let's see here. I got to take the first one from Yat Steve, but I think it works. Alex Bregman.
16: Yep, Red Sox.
17: Oh, he says, damn, Astros in the West always make blanks me up. Never mind. But I think, is he not in the Red Sox?
16: Yeah, he's a current Red Sox.
17: Red Sox. So that works. That absolutely works. My mom says Jackson Holliday, unfortunately, has already been said.
16: Good one, though.
17: But that's a good one. Clam Digger says, we do have a tornado warning here in Tampa. Feels like home now. Yeah, so it's this tornado down there in Tampa. All right. What was our final tally? I think that does it. We can add ours.
16: 37.
17: If we'd like 37, really good. We need ours.
16: We need ours. We got past my number, so
17: that's
16: I'm feeling
17: true.
16: Good about that.
17: That's good. Yeah.
16: We will not get
17: Jets
16: to your
17: fan
16: number.
17: Here at the end says Jabba Chamberlain. That's really good.
16: Oh,
17: really good one.
16: The Nat Boy. Or what were those bugs?
17: Oh my goodness. Was it gnats or was it something like cricket or like grasshopper or something? Locusts, maybe?
16: Yeah.
17: I can't remember.
16: Somewhere,
17: it was something. Yeah,
16: in the locust.
17: Yes. All right. CJ Craig, what do we got? AL East baseball player.
18: I'm surprised you didn't say it already, but I'm going to go David Cohn.
17: David Cohn, nice. Yeah. Good
16: That's
17: one.
16: 39.
17: Good one.
16: We're winners.
17: 39. Do you want to go?
16: I'm going to go with a great baseball name, Willie Mo Pena.
17: Willie Mo Pena. Yes, absolutely.
16: Who you got?
17: 100%. I'm trying to. Okay. Tabor guy, I can't. We're not going to change your name to that. That's okay. Let's see. I have a bunch that I could do. Let's play it safe for one that you know, for your Yankees, Tyler. I for whatever reason, I fondly remember Paul O'Neill in the Yankees back in the day. He kicked a baseball into the infield. Instead of throwing it, he had to, like, kick it into the infield. It was a great kick. It was awesome. But, Paul O'Neill, great, great player for the Yankees.
16: Nice one.
17: If I were going Oriole, maybe a little Adam Jones. I mean, he was
16: first
17: awesome,
16: Oriole that comes
17: so
16: to
17: cool.
16: mind for me would be Miguel Tejada.
17: Miguel Tejada's awesome for the Orioles.
16: And then I'm
17: as well.
16: Surprised the name that I was expecting to come up from a Rays point of view, Evan Longoria over there.
17: Oh, yeah.
16: The hot corner, third base.
17: Could have thrown out Fred McGriff as well. Ooh. I did say Carl Crawford as well. Nobody said Carl Crawford said that earlier. I believe it was a two-timer in the AL East. I said Johnny Damon as well. So I threw
16: was
17: out
16: he a
17: lot of names. Not a Ray, but not a Ray, but did was a two-timer in the AL East.
16: Man, yeah, I'm having trouble thinking of other Rays. Oh, wasn't there a pitcher from Oklahoma for them for a little bit?
17: Probably.
16: Have to look that one up.
17: Probably. Didn't get a ton of Blue Jay. Got some. We got Joe Carter. We got Joey Batts as well.
16: Kurt Ice on Twitch. BJ Upton.
17: Oh, yeah. BJ Upton, great.
16: Was a Ray for
17: great
16: sure.
17: Great Ray for sure. Good stuff. Yeah. If I were throwing out a Blue Jay like a Vlad Guerrero. Vladdy Jr. too. You could throw out both of those. Absolutely works. Yeah, good stuff. Good stuff, everybody. We passed.
16: Throw out Vladdy Jr. with what he did the Yankees this last postseason. Good night.
17: I'm so sorry. But it was fine. It worked out for the Yankees. Yeah. It has worked out before for the Yankees.
16: Been a while.
17: It'll be fine.
16: Overdue, Matt.
17: The Yankees.
16: Overdue.
17: The plucky upstart Yankees, they'll be fine.
16: That's what we are these
17: days. They're going to be fine, Tyler. Just fine. Let's go ahead and get out of here, though. On the other side, let's get back some Thunder Spurs talk. And then at 5:15, we'll continue some Thunder Spurs talk with our guy Brandon Rabar of the Daily Thunder. All that and more coming up on 107.7 The Franchise.
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5: 45 minutes uninterrupted right here on 107.7, The Franchise. It's Matt Burton, it's Tyler Neal, it's CJ Craig. Tyler and I here in Concho, Oklahoma, just a short 30-minute drive away from the Oklahoma City Metro. We're here at Lucky Star Casino. Appreciate them having us out here each and every week. You guys come out here too. Enjoy these slot machines and table games that they have to offer. They got the Res Restaurant as well, which, by the way, did try last week and was a fantastic quesadilla. It was just awesome. They had a quesadilla special going on for like $8. And you basically, you can vouch, because I think you ended up having some too.
6: Yep,
5: it was basically good. Like two full-size quesadillas. Yeah. It was amazing. It tasted great. Come get a drink at the Boxcar Brewery, everything as well. Appreciate Lucky Star Casino having us out here always. 388 says, dang, hearing that Bundy retired makes me feel old. When I was a freshman at Collinsville, he was a senior at Owosso, and I worked out with him a few times at an All-American Fitness. Dylan Bundy was awesome, man. It was just like the legends. I think we were the same graduating class.
7: Bundy, okay.
5: Yeah, I didn't play baseball at UConn, but
7: had buddies that did.
5: I think so.
7: Okay.
5: But obviously had buddies on the baseball team that played against him, and like, yeah, dude, I mean, he's legit. He was the first-round pick for recent, like, you know. I think at him, at that time, I think at Broken Arrow, you had Archie Bradley
7: as
5: well.
7: There was a stretch there.
5: I mean, my goodness. John Gray was at Chandler as well. I know lower level, but still, I mean, awesome. Awesome.
7: Yeah, what was in the water in this state?
5: Absolutely.
7: A few years, goodness.
5: 100%. But, good stuff there.
7: How about a little more Diamond Sports before we dive back into Thunder? We got Brandon Rabar coming up, 5:15. Wanted to throw this your way.
5: Okay.
7: Obviously, Oklahoma season ends. Super regional, 6-0 loss in game 3 of the Super to Mississippi State. A very impressive Mississippi State team, I will add. And in a year where Oklahoma, I'm kind of skimming through Ryan Aber's recap of the weekend over there on Sooners on SI. We'll talk to him tomorrow in hour number 3. So hang out with us tomorrow. We will talk all things Sooner softball with him. 187 home runs for the team this year.
5: Yep.
7: More than any team in softball history other than this year's UCLA squad, which how many more did they end up with, by the way?

0: What?
1: Oh, I don't know. They're still playing, though.
2: So, I mean, they're in Oklahoma City, so they can add to it.
3: They might be setting a high, high bar there if they keep on going. But only three hits, Pat, in this game three. And yep. And Patty Gasso was asked about it post-game. Ryan Avers got that in his little write-up here. I'm going to read you this quote, just kind of curious for your reaction to it. Ryan says, Sooners coach Patty Gasso said she could feel her team pressing at the plate from early on. And the quote is, I think sometimes when you want something so bad, sometimes it just doesn't come out that way. This team wanted it bad. They've taken hacks. We just kept flying out. I think sometimes we were just overswinging or our angle was wrong. We got some to the wall, but just nothing hard hit, ground ball, line drives through the middle. That is not lack of ability. It's lack of focus. And we talk a lot about the pitching, of course, this year. That's kind of, for me, as an outsider of sorts and kind of following and covering the softball team, that seems like the obvious one where everybody goes. I know we've talked kind of ad nauseum about that, but it's not fun to hear at the business end of a season a team that's been all time when it comes to strengths being at the plate, you know, in the batter's box, almost all the way through the lineup. You talk about obviously Kendall Wells, but multiple players hitting 20, even more hitting 10 or more, you know, in the 15 range. And then you get to, you know, a series like this, and it just feels like mentally, you know, you kind of weren't ready for the task. And you know, whether that's from the jump, it looked good from the jump in game one, but, you know, probably a lot of that youth showing with how Mississippi State fought back, and you got to give them credit for that in that game one. But then really you just kind of, again, you won game two, but in a way you conceded a lot of the control on the series in a way that you'd like to see, you know, the powerful team that Oklahoma is.
1: Right, yeah, and it is, like I said earlier, man, whenever the pitching's not great, you have really no room for error for the offense, right? I mean, you have no room for error. You can't go out there and get shut out, right? You can't go out there and only score a couple of runs. And I think that's what makes the game 1-1. I mean, just you can't lose that, right? You score 9 runs in a game. You should go on and win that game. You shouldn't give up 11 runs in a game where you score 9. Yeah. So, I don't know, man. To me, most of the credit goes to Mississippi State's pitching staff. I mean, I thought they did a really good job, especially Delaney Everett in that third game. She was just nails. She was shoving. But with Coach Gasso, I mean, yeah, she's obviously right. I mean, it just that's what stuck out to me is, like, they're trying to get back the 6-run deficit with one swing.
3: She talks about that,
1: time.
3: Too, in some other quotes.
1: And it's like, I mean, it's just like in basketball. Like, if you're down, you know, 15 or 20, right, to kind of start the game, your coach is like, all right, we'll cut it to 15 here at the end of this quarter. Cut it to 10 at the end
3: coach
1: of this quarter.
3: Like,
1: cut it to
3: that.
1: Absolutely.
3: Yeah.
1: Just, hey, in chunks, right? In chunks. Get it back in chunks. Don't get it back right now. And it's the exact same thing here. It's like, hey, your one 3-pointer that you hit to cut the lead to, you know, 18 is not going to all of a sudden, there's no 20-point play, right? In basketball. There's no, you know, 20-point run in softball. Like, there's nothing like that. And that's just what it felt like, man. It felt like everyone just swinging for the fences every single time, which a team that hit a million home runs this year makes sense that they're doing that.
3: Sure.
1: But it wasn't their day, man. Wasn't their day behind the plate. Wasn't their day in the circle for sure. It just got to regroup and try to retain as much of this talent as you can and add to it. And they are going to add some talented freshmen.
3: Yeah, what,
1: in this,
3: you
1: in this
3: mentioned
1: class.
3: That. What's I mean, this last class was incredible.
1: Yeah,
3: obviously, even coming in, very much ballyhooed and turned out to be pretty good.
1: I think
3: good.
1: There is an Oklahoma girl.
3: On the last one with Wells, Miner, and Alyssa Parker.
1: I think there's an
3: up.
1: Oklahoma girl in this class. Goose, I think is it. Yeah, Goose Hutchins from Wagner, number one player in the nation. And at catcher. So we'll see what happens. Yeah, obviously I have Kendall Wells, and hopefully you can get her back in the fold there. So we'll see. But yeah, they got Goose Hutchins and then Finley Williams, an outfielder out of Melissa, Texas, the number two player in the nation coming in. No pitchers, so that's interesting. No pitchers signed.
3: There.
1: Yeah, no pitchers signed. They are young there. Obviously, I mean, they're going to add somebody in the portal. We'll just see who that is. But
3: if nothing else, to replace the outgoing Berzon, right?
1: Yeah.
3: That was going to be one last softball question for you, and we can kind of dig into some Thunder, see what text we've got as well in the text line. But is there one, like, we know some transfer portal entries in an outgoing fashion. You mentioned them. the Zakei sisters, and then I keep forgetting the
1: Tia Malloy.
3: Mm-hmm. So those three for now. Who knows if there's more, but whether it be any of those or an outgoing senior, and the probable answer to this is Berzon, even though she didn't come in and have the year that you were hoping.
1: Yeah.
3: You know, that one would hope that she would have had based off of her prior experience. But what's like? I mean, is it, I guess, just Berzon? Got to find a replacement for her, but obviously one that can really take that that pitching staff kind of to the next level, I guess.
1: Yeah, I think you're hoping, and this is probably way too much to ask for, but you're hoping for Sam Landry, right? You're hoping for someone that
3: Kelly
1: was
3: Maxwell.
1: Really good at the lower level that you can that was like dominating at the lower level like Sam Landry did at Louisiana. And ready for that jump, right? And is ready for that jump to take things to the next level. I think that's kind of what you're hoping for. Again, the dream of, like, you know, getting a Carlin Pickens or getting all these, you know, elite pitchers, a Keegan Rothrock at Florida. I think those are just dreams, right? I don't think they're leaving those schools. Because, I mean, those schools, not Florida, but, I mean, they're in the Women's College World Series basically every year as well. So it's like, why would they leave that position?
3: Like, the second part of that is, like, probably because of that, the only chance you have of pulling them is two things: bunch of money, and secondly, just the, like, if you're truly so dominant and they just want to come join that and like they see a hole in the pitching staff and can be like the only missing piece, and you're showing right now that that's not necessarily the case. Now the offense was obviously great, but it kind of let you down late as well. So you're right. I mean, it's gonna be tricky. It's a fascinating job that Patty Gasso and her staff have to kind of continue to team build. I think next year they'll benefit a lot from just most of the difference-making impact players this year being so young, just having this year of experience.
1: Mm-hmm.
3: And then, you mentioned the portal, we will see, but should be an interesting offseason.
1: Should be interesting for sure. Switching gears, Game 5 of the Western Conference Finals tonight, Oklahoma City Thunder and the San Antonio Spurs get going. The Thunder are a -3.5 favorite.
3: It's going down.
1: 3.5-point favorite. Has gone down. Opened up on DraftKings at 5.5. Has gone down a couple points. Obviously, no A.J. Mitchell. It is still showing that Jalen Williams, J-Dub, is a game-time decision tonight, which, I don't know. Once they've said it's a hamstring strain now, I'm like, okay, I don't think we're going to see J-Dub. Maybe in the finals, like if Oklahoma City even gets past San Antonio, maybe you see J-Dub in, you know, the middle of the finals. But I'm kind of done, you know, expecting that. The guy's had, three or four hamstring strains this season alone. So I don't know. It feels like it would kind of be a detriment to keep playing, to keep throwing him out there after so many of these. But but you need him.
3: I think it might be a situation, honestly, with Dub. And this is where, if we can compare and contrast Dub's situation and A.J. Mitchell's here a little bit, I think this is pretty fascinating. Because one's a calf strain for A.J.
1: Yeah, that's become two of the most dangerous words in basketball, for sure.
3: And I am to the point where it's like, especially against the Spurs, because I just don't know how much he helps you against this team.
1: Right.
3: Outside of just being a body, right? Like, somebody who can play minutes and take ball handling responsibilities off of Jared McCain and off of Cason Wallace. Yeah. J-Dub, on the other hand, as long as there's not a risk for, like, you know, his like a calf strain turning into a possible Achilles and being something really bad, you might get to a point where if he can go and be 80%, you might
1: need to
3: do it. I mean, you're at the end of the season here, you know, and you've got time to fully rehab in the off season if something does happen. Obviously, you don't want to put anybody in, like, if officially, like, obvious harm's way. Mm-hmm. But as long as that's not the case, we may be getting close. I don't know if that's tonight, but I also don't know if you save that for Game 6 if he could give you, you know, an 80% performance and play 25 minutes tonight, you know?
1: Let's say J-Dub's out tonight, which I think I don't want to speak for you, but I feel like that's where it's kind of heading. No J-Dub tonight. Obviously, don't have A.J. Mitchell. Who kind of needs to step up? Because it's not like the offense was great at all, because it wasn't in Game 4. The offense was not great. But it was, like, especially when Shea left the floor, it looked a little clunky at times. It looked like they're missing an extra ball handler, right? It looks like they're missing that. You threw Cason Wallace in some of those situations in the regular season without J-Dub, but I mean, that's a no pressure, like really no pressure on you in the regular season.
3: Yeah, like that 27-point game that he had. Who was that against? Was that against
1: the Nuggets?
3: Good?
1: I think.
3: Yeah,
1: I think
3: that was
1: against the Nuggets. But it was not a pressure packed thing. It's not Game Five
3: of
1: the Western Conference Finals, right? There's room for error in a regular season game, which there really isn't in a playoff series. But is it just Cason Wallace? Do you need more out of Jared McCain in that? I mean, I think those two are the only two guys that can do that. I think plain and simple, you got to step up, man. It's Game Five of the Western Conference Finals. You're down, J-Dub. You're down, AJ Mitchell. Someone's got to step up and try to get this team to an NBA title again.
3: Yeah, and how can a Caruso help you there? He's a guy that can handle the ball enough. He's got enough burst to beat. You know, he's not going to be a guy that gets double teamed. I think he was obviously very uninvolved offensively. Didn't even score, right? Or did he have 2 points in Game Four?
1: Who was
3: Caruso?
1: Caruso, he didn't score. He took one shot. It was not a three, and it was a miss.
3: So, you know, I don't really remember tracking much in the moment of if the Spurs were doing anything special there and funneling things elsewhere. Kudos to them if they did that, because he's earned, you know, through the first few games, the reputation for that adjustment there for San Antonio. But I'd throw him in. He's not, you know, he's not quite the ball handler that a McCain, or maybe to a lesser extent, Cason is. I think McCain's of the healthy players with AJ and J-Dub down, if they are, I think McCain's your second best ball handler. But I mean, Caruso, just from the want it factor and the competitiveness factor, any part of his game, defense, 3-point shooting, offense, transition, ball handling, whatever, will rise because of his just desire to win. Give him a little bit of a bigger role tonight on offense. I don't know what that looks like. We haven't seen a bunch of it. But, you know, they tried it with Wiggins a little bit. And hard to blame him too much, because he's one of the only guys left that does have a little bit of that, you know, creating bone in his body.
1: Right.
3: Other than just, you know, catching and shooting three-pointers. So, I mean, hard to blame the way that Game 4 went, that they went that route. Kenrich Williams got some looks too. We're not talking, you know, offensive hub or anything like that here anymore. But there was quite a bit of difference in the rotation, and that was before the game was like 2-2 out of hand as well. So Kenrich, from the very jump, was going to be a part of that.
1: Mm-hmm.
3: I think you probably give if J-Dub and AJ are out, you give him another chance tonight. In a similar way to Game 4, and hope that being at home a little more comfortable, maybe some of those threes go in, and you can kind of make him be a bigger part of what you're doing defensively.
1: Sure.
3: But I don't know what it looks like, but I'd like to see Caruso handed just a little bit of a bigger involvement with maybe the ball in his hands a little bit. And it all comes back to, can you not have to take the ball out of the net? Can you get stops? And which you honestly did a decent job of in Game 4.
1: Yeah.
3: The Spurs couldn't make anything. But can you turn those into easy offensive points, quote-unquote easy, compared to a set Spurs defense, which, no bones about it, is totally elite in the half court.
1: It is. Welding Man says, Daniel was optimistic this morning, saying he thinks that J-Dub plays tonight. He says, bring Dub off the bench, play him when Wimby is resting on the bench, and later in the game when it's crunch time.
3: And then kind of see how it goes.
1: Yeah,
3: goes well, then, you know, just whatever he can give you, you know, get it out of him. Yep.
1: And again, Daniel would definitely know more than me on that situation. I am just in the mode of like, okay, I'll be pleasantly surprised if J-Dub plays. Like, I'm kind of just like, okay, this dude's had however many hamstring strains this year. Like, I'm gonna prepare for the worst and be surprised if the best outcome happens. That's kind of where I'm at. The gift guy says, do we get Game 5 Dort tonight? You need it. He's not been great offensively.
3: Quite uninvolved altogether, right?
1: He really is. He only played 17 minutes in Game 4, which, I mean, they were, CJ, wait to call Brandon until 5:20. Sorry, he just texted us, said he might need 5:20, so be all good there.
3: He's going to talk some Thunder with us on his way to talking more Thunder
1: talking more
3: on the other side.
1: The pregame show there at Culprits. But yeah, Dort's been very uninvolved. His minutes are down, down, down. Played 20, I think 23 minutes in game three was the most he's played in a game this series. I will double check that. But
3: quick Dort kind of pulse check from like a
1: 16 minutes in game two when they won as well.
3: Yeah, like, from a medium term, kind of like a short to medium term. Obviously, I don't think he's in. I don't know. I may be wrong, but. I mean, has anything
1: 22 in game one? Sorry, my bad.
3: No, you're good. Has anything changed in your opinion on the Dort front from before this series, as far as his future with OKC goes?
1: Yes.
3: And you hate
1: it has.
3: You really it has.
1: I thought this would be a. I thought this would be a good series for him. I honestly, like guarding Castle. But the moment game one started and they had him on Fox, I was like. Or no, whenever Fox came back, was that game three, I think?
3: Yeah, he came back.
1: That, and he was immediately on Fox. I was like, that's the one, like, archetype of player, and one player in specific that has kind of given Dort some issues. Just quick, beat you to the spot. And that's Dort's whole thing, is beating people to the spot, turning them, do all that
3: making
1: stuff, body
3: them up. Making them do the thing they don't want to do. Yeah.
1: Exactly, and Fox beats him to the spot. Instead, it's just like, man. And in game three, Fox went by him, like, two times in a row, and it's like, what's going on here? I thought he was going to body up, you know, Stephon Castle. At the time, I was like, okay, maybe A.J. Mitchell to start with J-Dub out. He can maybe do some things with Fox. Obviously, Cason Wallace with Fox. But, yeah, I don't know. I thought that this could be a better series for Dort, and he just kind of has been a non-factor, to be honest with you.
3: Yeah, I know. It's
1: so that does change, yes, to your point.
3: And you do hate to, like, let a player's future, such a core key player of the Thunder's, you know, history up to this point over his career. I mean, what a neat story, of course, turning himself into one of the great defenders in the NBA, one of the great role players in the NBA. You hate to let all that devolve into, you know, making this call off of one opponent.
1: Yeah.
3: And that is probably a thing that Sam Presti's not going to do, if we're being completely honest. You know, he doesn't look at things generally like that. But, you know, at some point, like, the Spurs are – this is probably as bad as the Spurs will be over the next handful of years.
1: Yeah.
3: Setting, like, major injury to key pieces aside, they can improve vastly at the backup center spot. Mm-hmm. They can improve the Harrison Barnes spot. They can improve – you could argue –
1: their depth in general. I mean,
3: their depth, yeah. I think you can improve on the Fox spot, and I think that's probably just Harper, and then improve the depth behind him. But you know, the more this series goes on, I could be swayed a little bit. I know Fox hasn't been healthy, so it's not been a fair judge. But and then I think, you know, like a Champagne, I think he's a good member of this team. But you could, like, as they really build this team out, especially with Wemby on his rookie deal here for another, you know what, 1 to 2 seasons. I think he's extension eligible this offseason, and that thing will get signed, of course. But that won't kick in for probably at least a season or two. So, I don't know. There's some spots that they can really improve.
1: Yeah.
3: And not to mention their guys will improve, too. So, in a way, Presti does need to think like that. He probably already has been. He's seen what the Spurs have done in the draft and how special Wemby is, of course. So, all that's really fascinating. And this is going to be an interesting offseason. I mean, Hartenstein... Like, we've talked all year about, yes, Hartenstein on the team option or a long-term deal or no. I don't know how you let him walk away now with you know, kind of the Spurs matchup.
1: Yeah, I don't know either. I don't think that you do.
3: Because that's instantly, like, a spot you just have to replace and that can be ready to play. Like, you know Hartenstein can play in a Spurs series and play, you know, well for his standards with what he brings. And that's made this offseason just that much a little more interesting.
1: D-Bell hits us, says they need to improve the Keldon Johnson spot. He did just win sixth man of the year, to be fair. To be fair
3: so
1: to Keldon Johnson.
3: Because, like, if you would, like, and again, we love NBA sixth man of the year on this show. Reed.
1: Of course.
3: You know, we love us some Naz Reed, Jamal Crawford, you know, you name it. But if you just watched Keldon Johnson, and I know the Thunder is kind of a tough matchup for him, because a big part of his game is on bully ball, like getting his shoulder, you know, getting a couple dribbles, being run off the line, shoulder you under the rim and finish. It's kind of a bland offensive game if you really think about it, but he can knock down threes too. But if you watched his game in this series, there's no way you would tell me that he won six minutes. here this year.
0: Oh, 100%.
3: Which isn't necessarily fair. It's a regular season award.
1: Yeah.
3: It is. But honestly, I wouldn't argue a whole lot. But, you know, you got to have a couple guys like that on a really good team.
1: You do. You do. Grumpy Mailman says, play Dort on Castle and get switches to get Castle on Dort. Maybe they foul each other out. That's a win for us.
3: Yeah, that's true. You know what's funny about how different a game can go? And I've been trying, you know, you kind of talk to people. It's like they watch game four. It's like, man, how will the Thunder, how are we going to, you know, even come close to winning another game with how that went? It's a good reminder that, man, playoff games back-to-back, it's unreal how different they can feel sometimes. Think about game four. Hartenstein gets in foul trouble early, changes the entire, you know, approach for OKC and what the Thunder can do, or sorry, what the Spurs can do with Wimby. What if tonight Stephon Castle gets too early for the first quarter fouls? That changes everything for this. Like, there's just so much that can happen, you know, that sets the tone for a game, and then not, of course, on top of all that, the home crowd kind of setting the tone as well. So it should be fun tonight. Thunder favored, probably rightfully so, but in a lot of ways it kind of does feel weird as well.
1: It does.
3: But I mean, they've earned the respect, of course, of being home favorites and in front of, you know, the best crowd in the NBA.
1: Before we get to Brandon, just any general Chet Holmgren thoughts in this series so far?
3: Yeah, general. I've already said this probably after like game one and two a little bit game one when Wimby obviously had his best game of the series, and Wimby is putting together an incredible series.
1: Dude,
3: we haven't talked much about him in game four, but golly, he is some sort of special. I have a lot of grace for Chet Holmgren, a ton. He's in a really hard spot. Number one, going up against like coming into the league, Chet Holmgren, being the archetype of player that he is, with the potential, with the ability to change a franchise from a defensive perspective and work on his offensive game and become an all defense player, the defense player of the year candidate, all-star, all-NBA player this year. Like, there's so much good, and sometimes the so much good is just outmatched by a very special player.
0: Yeah.
3: Think of how many players SGA has done that to, you know, at the guard spot. And that is happening to Chet, and I know that's such an easy place to go with frustrations as a Thunder fan, but sometimes you just have to realize, like, hey, the bar is just at a spot that's kind of unfair to the guy. That being said, it'd be nice if – and was it early game four or three that he went and tried to dunk on Wimby?
1: I think it's game four.
3: Yeah, I love that.
1: Yeah.
3: You know, he's it feels like he's kind of coming out of his shell a little bit there, and he still, you know, does a lot of good things on defense. But, I mean, to ask him with J-Dub out, with A.J. Mitchell out, and with Shea getting the coverage that he's getting, like, to ask him to go over and above what he's giving you as, again, we always talk about this difference between play creator and play finisher. He is firmly in the play finisher boat, and there's nothing wrong with that generally when this team is, you know, whole and healthy, which is kind of how you build a team, with the expectation that they will be whole and healthy. And players, you know, train and practice and prepare to live into that role. And then at the highest level of basketball, everybody talking about, you know, this is one of the best series in playoff history, the best in 8 years, like all this talk, to then be asked to totally come out of that role and level up in the creating way and being able to beat Wimby off the dribble, like all these things, it's a really hard spot for him. So I have a level of grace for him too. But there are ways he can be better, and hopefully with two of the next three at home, if all are necessary, hopefully you see that.
1: Absolutely. Let's head now to the Quail Creek Bank Hotline, where we are joined by our guy Brandon Rabar of the Daily Thunder. Big thank you to the Oklahoma Proton Center for making our conversations with Brandon possible. Brandon, how are we?
4: I am doing well. On my way to Culprits for the franchise pregame show with Jerry and Daniel.
1: Nice. Nice.
3: You been stewing, ruminating on any hot takes to kind of get off on the franchise Thunder pregame show?
4: Any hot takes? Oh, I don't know if I have any hot takes. My hot take is the national media discourse is just completely broken when it comes to OKC. It is very hard to to get online right now and just not see a bunch of really terrible hot takes. My hot take is there are a bunch of bad hot takes out there right now.
3: Ain't that the truth? Must be a day that ends in Y, Brandon Rabar. Hey, let's jump right into this. I kind of want to start on a positive twang. It's not guaranteed, obviously, that J-Dub plays, but let's just assume he does, because even if it's a small chance, I'd say there's a chance. If he does, Brandon, what are you looking forward to seeing out of J-Dub if he can give you even, 80%, 85% of normal J-Dub production when the game is all said and done? What would that do to this series that's gone back and forth, obviously? One team wins, then the other wins, one team wins, then the other wins so far. Thunder coming home. I mean, how does that change things? Let's start positive.
4: I mean, if J-Dub were to play tonight, that's a complete game changer. I mean, it changes the entirety of how the Spurs will defend the Thunder. Right now, they are solely focused on Shai because he is, with AJ and J-Dub out, he's the only, true shot creator, ball handler, playmaker. And so they're able to just focus all their defensive attention on Shai. And, I know that people say that the Spurs didn't double Shai last game and trap him like they did through the first three games. But still, as soon as he crossed the three-point line, they were throwing doubles at him. They were throwing bodies at him. They were just disguising it a little bit more. And they played so incredibly physically with him without another ball handler out there. It just puts so much pressure on Shai. If J-Dub were to play, that alleviates some of the pressure. It gives the Thunder another weapon, another ball handler. It would bend the Spurs defense a little bit, and all of a sudden, everybody's got a little bit easier shots. Shai does, Dub does, and all the role players, all the play finishers do. So, I mean, it would completely change. And then, if you stagger J-Dub, you have another ball handler when Shai sits. So when Shai plays, you got two ball handlers out there instead of one. And when Shai sits, you got one ball handler instead of, a role player like a Kaysen or a Caruso who've done great, or Jared McCain, stepping up into a role that's not really meant for them. You would have another true ball handler out there.
1: Brandon, the major change, at least for the Spurs thing in game four, was on defense. They weren't just immediately double-teaming Shai as soon as he crossed half-court. They were kind of helping out later. They would let Shai kind of make his move, then help out later, send help there. I would assume they're sticking with that. I mean, it worked so well in Game 4. I would assume they're sticking with that in Game 5. In your opinion, what does Oklahoma City have to do? What do they have to do to sort of combat that? Is that just, simply put, you have to shoot better than 6 of 33 from 3? Like, other guys are going to have to step up and hit some shots? Or what is it that Shai can do to sort of answer this?
4: I mean, a large part of it is hitting shots. Even with the defensive change, the Thunder still had a lot of good looks in Game 4 that they just didn't hit, that they had hit through the first three games of the series. You hope at home with home court advantage, role players typically shoot better at home, so you hope that changes a little bit. You hope that you get a better whistle. The Spurs shot 14 more free throws, and they were incredibly physical with Shai without a lot of contact, without many calls. You hope that's a little bit better at home. And then as far as what Shai can do, I think that if the role players move more, get the defense scrambling a little bit, just more movement on offense, I think will help. And then I think Shai, so many times, if he sees a new defensive scheme, the next game he comes out and he seems to have figured it out. So, he's had a day to look at film. And I think, it's just reading what they're doing now, disguising those doubles. And he's basically having to make a read in much quicker time. Instead of them doubling him and trapping him at half court, it's like once he crosses the three-point line and enters that zone. And just reading that quicker and seeing some of that on game film, I think he'll have, the answers to the test, if you will.
3: Yeah, always. He's shown us that time and again, of course, including in the playoffs, including at the very end, tail end of the playoffs, conference finals and finals last year against some good teams. Obviously, the Pacers had guys who could really, really guard on the perimeter, and he was able to sort that out. There's no question, though, that teams are doing things a little bit differently as of this year after that playoff run. Brandon, still on Shai here, just remaining on that thought for a little bit. Only 0-1 from 3 in Game 4 with that coverage. Could the argument be made? I threw this out there earlier and want to just kind of hear your response to it. I think he should have probably taken more threes. I'm not saying turn into full-on James Harden, you know, shoot 14 and make it every aspect of your offense. That's kind of a win for the Spurs. But I do say that 0-1 is probably not enough. I think he needs to look at maybe generating more three-point opportunities, because if it's that or all the Thunder role players with A.J. Mitchell and J-Dub down in a road environment, I mean, one of those very obviously seems like closer to a recipe for success, even if the Shea 3 is a little bit contested in step-back fashion. What say you on that?
4: Yeah, I would like to see Shea go to that more. If they're doubling him in the paint, and then, of course, you have Wimby at the rim and in the paint, and if there's no other ball handlers or shot creators out there, it is a weapon he has, especially with that step back, with that sidestep. He's able to create space and get a good look, even with the coverages that he's facing. I wouldn't be surprised to see more of that if they need to this game and going forward. Again, depending on whether J-Dub plays or not and how that could change how the defense adjust to the Thunder. But I agree. I think that is a weapon that Shea has developed, especially over the season. We've seen it be successful time and time again. It's never going to be like a high volume. Like, he's never going to shoot like 10 of those, but, you know, four or five, at least to give the defense something else to think about. And if he hits a couple, you know, it changes just a little bit how you have to defend him at the 3-point line.
1: Talking to Brent Rabar of the Daily Thunder right here on the Quail Creek Bank Hotline. Brandon, I asked Tyler this right before you joined us. I will ask you just general Chet Holmgren thoughts in this series.
4: You know, I know that there's some discourse that, Chet needs to step up and be a bigger scorer without, you know, J-Dub and AJ in there. And I do think there are some ways that the Thunder could, you know, look to Chet more often. But, you know, his role, I think, is misunderstood on this team. He is an elite defensive anchor. You know, his defensive versatility is, you know, the two best defenders in the world are in the series, Wimby and Chet. And I think Chet has actually been very, very strong defensively and played his role great defensively in this series, quite honestly. On the offensive end, he's more of a floor spacer. And he is a threat. He's a play finisher, but he's not a shot creator, a ball handler. He's got some of that, but that's not really his role. That's why you have J-Dub and A.J. Mitchell. So it's almost asking him to step into a role that's not really, you know, suited for him. That's not really what his role is. So, you know, I'd like to see him take more threes. I'd like to see him maybe attack closeouts a little bit more and that type of thing. But I honestly don't. I thought he had a really nice game four. Actually, if you look at, he had a lot of putbacks. He was actually a plus two in his minutes. So they actually won the Chet minutes, which is wild when you consider that he played, I think it was 26 minutes, and they were a negative 21 for the game. So I actually think Chet's played well. It's just, I think a lot of people want him to step into a role that's not really his.
3: Brandon, what stood out to you most? I know it wasn't necessarily all good or any good for that matter from a role player shooting the ball standpoint in game four, but there were some things tried out that seemed to have not been a big part of the series up to that point. One was Kenrich Williams, for example. Isaiah Joe, you know, got a good run. Jordan McCain definitely had a struggle after his game three outstanding performance in the when he, you know, played well, shot the ball well there on the road. But what do you think stood out to you most around Shea just rotationally there for Mark in game four? And if J-Dub does remain out, you think they do anything different there tonight?
4: Yeah, I like the Isaiah Joe minutes just because it does space the floor a bit more and gives you another shooter. It gives you another outlet, and he is a threat. Even if whether or not he's hitting his threes, he's going to space the floor, and the Thunder need that. They need another threat out there. So I like the Isaiah Joe minutes. I think Kenrich.
3: He's also a threat to run out on the court whenever there's a scuffle on the happening yeah, between the lines.
4: That was a great moment, the fake out with the coaches. That was a great stroking Joe moment. I like the Isaiah Joe minutes. You need as much offense as you can. The Thunder's, for all the talk, the Thunder defense was great, honestly, in game four. The Spurs scored 103 points, and that includes like a 50-footer at halftime from Wimby. I mean, like, the Thunder defense was fine. So to me, you know, if you can add an Isaiah Joe, if J-Dub is still out tonight, I thought Kenrich played really well, and obviously he's a two-way player. Here's the deal. For all the talk about the Thunder's depth, and the Thunder do have the deepest bench in the NBA, and there's talent up and down this roster, they're missing their either second or third best player, and they're missing either their fourth or fifth best player. And those two guys happen to be their second and third options as far as, like, playmakers, ball handlers. So the offense, you're missing probably your second, third best offensive players. So, you know, adding Isaiah Joe or Kenrich Williams, I think makes a lot of sense, especially on a night where Jared McCain and Jay Will and Alex Caruso, after their incredible game three, they just weren't feeling it that night. And you just hope at home that you get more from McCain and Caruso and Jay Will. I think that's a really, really big key tonight.
1: Brandon, what was Mark Daigneault's kind of disposition after the game, in post game? Did he say anything that kind of stuck out to you?
4: No, honestly, I mean, Mark Daigneault is, you, whether they win by 20 or whether they lose by 20, you know, it's always the 0-0 mentality. It's now a best 2 out of 3 series, and they have home court advantage. I mean, just very matter of fact, they've been in this position before. Not saying we'll see the same results they had before, they will or they won't, but they've been in this position, they have the experience, and they're at home. Like, despite that game four loss, and despite missing AJ Mitchell, and despite possibly missing J-Dub tonight, this is still a team that's 2 wins away from the NBA Finals, and 2 of the last 3 are at home. Like, they're in a good spot. They're just beat up right now, missing 2 of their best players. But, you know, you won't see Mark Daigneault change his disposition, regardless of whether it was coming off a big win or a big loss.
3: Brandon, where were you when Isaiah Hartenstein hit 4 straight floaters, which, by the way, have to go about 2 times higher than they generally do here in game 4? I know there weren't a ton of positives from that game offensively. You could argue that was maybe the only one.
4: Yeah, the Thunder's first 4 buckets were all Isaiah Hartenstein push shots. Quite honestly, if you look at the math, they should have just shot 50 more of those, and they
3: sure
4: might have come up with
3: none of them hit the rim.
4: I mean, yeah, that's just math. You know, it's a weapon, and you know, the Spurs defense played incredibly physically, and obviously throwing all those bodies at Shea. Sometimes your best shot is going to be an Isaiah Hartenstein push shot, and he's got a pretty good percentage of those going in. So you know, it's not what you want to run your offense through, but it's a pretty good, like, bailout if nothing else is going on in an offensive possession.
1: Brandon, we just, again, right before you joined us, we talked about this. I'll bring this to you. Has your, like, long-term future or even, like, medium-term future view of Lu Dort on this Thunder roster changed during this series, or are you still like, you know, they're going to try to keep Lu Dort, you know, for a long time, a Thunder lifer, if you will?
4: It's tough. This series in particular hasn't changed my view on that. Here's what I do know. The Thunder highly value Lu Dort and what he means to this team, both on the court and in the locker room, and to the culture of Oklahoma City, and what he's meant, like, as an undrafted player to work his ranks up to become an all defensive player. You know, that was a key part of an NBA championship. Like, the Thunder do not win that championship last year without Lu Dort. I truly believe that. And, you know, if they are to continue on in the playoffs, if they're to win tonight, if they're to win this series and maybe make it to the NBA Finals, I can still see Lu Dort playing a big part of that. That said, there are very real roster decisions to be made this offseason. And you do have a Cason Wallace and an Alex Caruso who, you know, play similar roles to what Lu Dort plays. And, you know, you probably want to do everything you can to keep Isaiah Hartenstein. You know, so I'm not saying they will or won't keep Lu Dort. There's some tough decisions to be made. But I will say this. If they had their way, and, you know, if money and roster spots and all those things weren't a part of the equation, I think they'd want to bring Lu Dort back. It just depends on, you know, who they can keep and who they can't keep and how they decide to do those things.
3: Brandon, over on the Eastern Conference, kind of 2 questions in one here, one for the loser, one for the winner. The Knicks sweep the Cavs. I mean, start with the Cavs. Most disappointing thing for Cleveland, obviously had the huge lead in game 1 in this series, but most disappointing thing from their side as they end their season, which conference finals appearance, you could argue that maybe might have been their ceiling, but I think, you know, winning a game probably should have been expected as well. And then on the other side, most impressive thing about what the Knicks have done and kind of how they've turned this thing around to be on such an incredible run here over the last 10, 11 games through the NBA playoffs.
4: Yeah, I mean, I think this Cavs team, as currently constructed, I think an Eastern Conference Finals, you know, appearance is a big win. Obviously, you know, halfway through that game one, when they were up huge on the road in New York, you're thinking this is a finals team. It's hard to see, you know, the Celtics will be back next year. The Knicks aren't going anywhere. There's some teams like the Hawks who could get better in the East. Do I see the Cavs making a finals appearance? Probably not, but it also wouldn't be shocking. It was a great season for the Cavs. You know, James Harden obviously isn't getting any younger, but they're planning on re-signing him. He'll still be a good player, but it's hard to see them getting much better. I'll say that, especially with the assets that they have. As far as the Knicks, man, you got to be impressed. This looks like a completely different Knicks team than they were in the regular season. They were a very good team in the regular season, but they look elite in these playoffs. And I would say this, I mean, everybody, including myself, thought that the West Finals was the true NBA Finals. And we're kind of overlooking the East because the Thunder and the Spurs have been the two best teams. And I still think they are the two best teams at full strength in these playoffs. But I don't think you can just overlook these Knicks anymore, especially what they've done defensively. Like, I don't think it's a surprise to see their offense. But this defense that they've been playing in the playoffs has been really, really impressive. And I think whether it's the Thunder or the Spurs now, you can't overlook the Knicks in the NBA Finals. I think that they look like a completely different team than they were in the regular season.
1: Brandon, I appreciate you taking some time out and joining us. And everyone out there, that's not the last you're going to hear of Brandon Ribar today. Here coming up at 6 o'clock, you got Thunder pregame with the whole crew down there at Culprits at the Renaissance Hotel in Oklahoma City. But Brandon, I appreciate you taking some time out, man. We'll talk soon.
4: Absolutely. Thank you, Matt. Thank you, Tyler.
1: Appreciate you. Shout out to our guy, Brandon Ribar of the Daily Thunder. And big thank you to the Oklahoma Proton Center for making our conversations with Brandon possible. Let's go ahead. Let's dip out of here on the other side. We will get a vibe check and we will GTFO.
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15: I want you to imagine that you've planned a special evening with the woman of your dreams. 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
20: 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So were there two of us, there were two of us in the wolf pack. I was alone first in the pack, and then Doug joined in later.
1: 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The Afternoon Show. Matt Burton, Tyler Neal, CJ Craig. Final short segment from us. Before we hand the baton off to the best pregame show you'll hear. Potentially ever. Maybe the best one you'll potentially ever hear. Brandon Robar, Daniel Bell, Jerry Ramsey, Aubin Phippen. I believe CJ Craig going to be running the board for the pregame show as well. They're going to be down there at Culprits underneath the Renaissance Hotel ahead of a pivotal Game 5. Between the Thunder and the San Antonio Spurs. We don't have to hit the music for vibe check, but thought this was interesting. Ian Rappaport just put this out on Twitter, said that Packers star running back Josh Jacobs has turned himself in to the Hobart Lawrence Police Department up there in Wisconsin. As a result of the investigation, Josh Jacobs was subsequently arrested May 26th of 2020, today, and booked into the Brown County Jail on the following charges: battery and domestic abuse, criminal damage to property, domestic abuse, disorderly conduct, domestic abuse, strangulation and suffocation, and intimidation of a victim.
21: Goodness.
1: So, this all happened allegedly on May 23rd at around 8:30 a.m. They were dispatched to a disturbance complaint involving Josh Jacobs. So he's turned himself in. Said that he's obviously said that he is innocent of these, said these are all alleged. So, you know, that is crazy to hear for the Packers star running
3: watch
1: back.
3: The space, but there. We'll keep an eye on that.
1: Absolutely. We will definitely keep an eye on that.
3: Matt, the U.S. Men's National Team World Cup roster was made official today. The 26 getting on the plane to the United States. All right, getting on the plane to the U.S. Gio Reyna makes it. Excited about that. He's had a little bit of a weird club season. Very low, like, amount of minutes and stuff. But we do know off the bench he can be, you know, a pretty big-time difference maker in attack there. So I'm personally glad he's going. I'm a little bummed Diego Luna did not make it. He's been, like, second in goals scored, second in assists since Pochettino took the U.S. Men's National Team job. Didn't, wasn't expecting him to come and start by any means, but I honestly, 26 players can go, and he's not going is pretty surprising. I know the U.S. is fairly deep up front, especially when Pulisic and others are healthy, including Reyna, I guess, but kind of came down to those two. So I'm bummed about Luna, but go USA. We are getting close, Matt. We are getting very close. Also, had this quick thought. New York City will be hosting NBA Finals games and World Cup games at the same time, pretty much. So it's going to get kind of bonkers in New York City.
1: Real quick shout-out to, speaking of OU baseball, we talked a little bit about that with Brady earlier, but the White Sox are calling up David Sandlin, former OU pitcher. So he was originally with the White Sox, or the Red Sox, excuse me, now on the White Sox. Shout out to him, 25 years old, and making his going to make his
3: debut.
1: Thank
3: goodness he got out of that Red Sox program. Let's still have a career now. What
1: 100%. But let's go ahead and dip out of here. Again, we got the Franchise Thunder pregame show coming up right after these messages. But I appreciate Lucky Star Casino for having us out here as they do each and every week. Appreciate CJ Craig doing a great job on the ones and twos always. But until tomorrow, take it easy,
3: Oklahoma. See ya.
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2: Now, you want to talk about fun? Let's talk about a game five. Let's talk about a Western Conference game five. Tied at 2-2. What are they saying now since the Golden State Warriors and the Houston Rockets back in 18? Has it been tied 2-2 going into a Game 5?
3: Is that real?
2: The Golden State Warriors and the Houston Rockets, yes. And the really good game set.
3: Where'd you get this from?
2: That would be the ESPN. That's fine.
3: They don't tell the truth all the time.
2: Now, nowadays they don't, but back then they were telling the truth. And we all saw it go to a Game 7. And believe it or not, James Harden came up short. Kind of like he did this year. How things change, how things stay the same. But it is a Game 5. And I'll be very honest with you, Daniel Bell. I do not know how I feel about this game and which way it's going to go. It really is a topsy-turvy, unknown game for Game 5. And are you having troubles hearing? I'll try to help you about the best I can. Can you hear me?
3: Yes.
2: Okay. Well, that's all you need to hear. So we're good. Anyway,
3: I was trying to help her, actually.
2: Is it, what am I trying to say? It was a five-point spread.
3: Five and a half.
2: And now
3: it went up. It was 4.5. It went up to 5.
2: And now it's come back down, I believe, to 3.
3: Oh.
2: I think is the last time I checked.
3: They must not think J-Dub's playing then.
2: So that is what you can read into that. I didn't think J-Dub was playing, but then you also kind of got on to me about speculating today. So here
3: we are. No, just saying the person that you got it from doesn't know any more than I do.
2: 4.5 right now is what it is on Yahoo, but I'd heard it's bet down all the way down to 3.5 in some places. So anyway, point being that this really is kind of up in the air. You usually get a three point advantage for being at home,
3: yeah.
2: And so, if you think about it, if it's bet down to 3.5, where I heard about it today, that it's gotten down to
3: 3.5 ESPN.
2: Yeah, then this is a pick 'em. This is a. They have no clue. Money's going on both sides.
3: Yeah.
2: So.
3: I don't think going from 5.5 to Brandon here, and he goes over to Starbucks. You're like, bro, get your butt over here. He threw something in the trash. Okay, never mind.
2: Okay.
3: But going from 5.5 to 3.5 would probably suggest J-Dub in playing. Going from 4.5 to 5.5 or 4.5 to 3.5 doesn't really suggest anything.
2: What it does suggest is that it is tied to 2-2. This is a very competitive series. And the last game, you were there. I didn't know if you could see the entire game from where you were sitting. welcome to the club. But
3: actually closer than here. The only difference here, there is we had fans in front of us.
2: Okay.
3: One fan was getting... Did you see my picture?
2: No. Was there
3: one fan... Was having himself a really good time in Game 4.
2: By the way, Brandon Rivard joining us. Brandon, how you doing?
4: Good.
2: It's not bad coming in on time, whatever. You do a lot of time with Matt and Tyler.
3: That was was in the third quarter.
2: No!
3: So I don't even know how many, update. That was in the third quarter.
4: Wow.
2: That, first of all, a fan after my own heart.
3: And this was 8 drinks, and I'm assuming...
4: That's a lot of empty.
3: With the lime, I'm pretty, like, it's a vodka soda and lime. Is probably what he was drinking.
4: Hey, at least you didn't have a curtain go up in front of your face. I saw the Ryland.
3: Yeah,
4: you were there too?
3: Yeah.
4: Oh, man. How long was that big curtain?
3: No,
4: okay.
2: But still, it was a curtain as if you're watching David Copperfield.
3: And they only did it one time.
2: But the Oklahoma City Thunder and the San Antonio Spurs, like I said, true pick 'em tonight.

0: And the last time that they met up, the Spurs have now won the only game that was completely, the momentum was with the Spurs. The first three games, I talked about how the momentum shifted just back and forth, back and forth. It was like a very, very good prize fight. Game four was a knockout, and a knockout almost immediately. We're talking somewhere in the second quarter that you could see the Spurs gain momentum and never give it up, Daniel.
1: Game three was like a Floyd fight where he's filling you out for the first one, and you feel like you think you
0: got something going.
1: Yeah.
0: Yeah.
1: And then he's just jabbing you until you get the TKO.
0: Next thing you know, you've gone eight rounds. You ain't touched him.
1: The game four was a prime Mike Tyson fight. He just knocked you out in the first quarter. Like, I know they made a half-hearted attempt. I never felt like that. Yeah, you can ask any other media member that was sitting next to me. I was like, we can wrap this
0: You could.
1: We can wrap this up.
2: Easy killer. Easy.
1: Whew, that was a little scared.
0: No, the brakes on those lips were pretty good there. You had an emergency lip.
1: But game four, I mean, both game three and game four, both bad starts. They said they felt like they started better in game four. They scored.
3: Hartenstein scored.
1: Yeah, and that's who I asked. So maybe that's why he was saying that. Yeah. He was like, I felt like we got off to a better start tonight. And I was like, well, you did. Nobody else did. But you can't start these games slow, no matter you're on the road, no matter if you're at home. You're spotting them 15 points, and I think they learned from that because I felt like they got up 19-4 in game three, and then they took Wemby out. I felt like that's when they lost the game because, like, you got to hammer that down instead. It's 15-point lead, quick 6-0 run, you're down 9, and now it doesn't seem so unsurmountable.
0: What a stupid thing to say, Brandon, is let's have a quick start. I mean, every team wants to have a quick start, right? But it just seems like the Oklahoma State Thunder, in this series quite a few times now, have had an issue with a quick start. Just kind of in your opinion, like, what is the key to that quick start, and why haven't they been able to do it?
3: I mean, making shots. They haven't been able to do it.
0: So from dumb to dumber. No,
3: I mean, yeah, it's and the Spurs are throwing everything in the kitchen sink at stopping Shea. They disguised it a little bit more in game four because instead of doubling and trapping him at half court, they basically waited until he crossed the three-point line, and then they threw doubles and traps at him and disguised them a little bit more. I think now that that's on game film, the Thunder should have a calendar for that. Daigneault has been, you know, incredible game to game as far as adjustments goes throughout the playoffs this year, last year. So I expect the Thunder to have a counter. This is tough without J-Dub and A.J. Mitchell. The offense, there's no way around it. These are your second, third, you know, playmakers, ball handlers, shot creators. You could argue that's the Thunder's second, third best offensive players, period. That is tough to overcome when you have one true ball handler on the floor and all the defensive attention is there. And, oh, yeah, there's a dude who's 8 foot who's taking up the rim in the paint, which is where Shea, you know, prefers to score. So it's a really, really tough matchup, and especially without J-Dub and A.J. Mitchell. That said, at home, you hope that the role players shoot better and that the energy from the home crowd can kind of carry you, and I think that's what the Thunder will count on tonight.
0: I want to just keep it even simpler than that. I want to, like, let's talk about SGA. And we've seen a couple of times now where Wembanyama has been kind of the showcase of this series. I mean, game one in particular, he did some incredible things that people are still talking about. I'm going to talk about probably for the next, 10 to 15 years about his game one in his debut in the Western Conference Finals. But I don't think that Shea has been the showcase guy in this series yet.
1: Well, let me say why you're wrong.
0: No, I'm just kidding. I didn't even know what I was saying, which is very on brand with you. You don't care. You're just going to disagree. But the point is, I was talking about how Wemby has a couple of times in this series been the showcase guy.
1: Yeah.
0: He's been the, Shea has not had that privilege.
1: Maybe game two.
0: Okay, I'm listening. But even
1: he
0: then.
1: He played really well in game two.
0: And then, so you
1: yeah,
0: think.
1: That was a 30 piece. 30 and. Was that 30 and 12? 30 and 10?
0: In game two, whenever he was. But still, it didn't feel like Oklahoma City Thunder had the momentum. This is what I was talking about, that back and forth momentum. I'm talking about a game where Shea is the alpha, the omega, and all of that, and it hasn't happened in the series yet.
1: Yeah, he hasn't been the just clear-cut MVP.
0: No, and I saw them give him the award.
1: He's been the best player on the floor in game two.
3: And but, three, I'd say. Maybe. Sorry, go ahead.
1: Three?
3: I mean, he had 26 and 12 in game
0: two. My point is, listen
1: three
0: to
1: was,
0: me.
1: Three was.
0: You want to hear me say something stupid?
1: But he hasn't, okay, yeah.
0: 26 is under his average.
1: Yeah. So he hasn't been the.
0: I'm talking about the Omega and the Alpha on the
1: yeah,
0: floor.
1: He hasn't been the clear-cut MVP. He hasn't been, like, who we've expected, the very efficient game, just where it was like, damn, he was. Like, there's nothing they could do.
0: Yeah.
1: But he's still been good.
0: He better be. He's the MVP.
1: Yeah. I mean,
0: he's the two-time MVP.
1: But he hasn't been superiorly the best, which
0: Wimby has on a couple of
1: only
0: occasions.
1: A problem because his second best player hasn't stepped up because
0: whomever it may be.
1: Yeah. Because him and Wimby cancel each other out, and it's not points wise. I'm not talking about that. It's like impact wise.
0: Sure.
1: Your stars are going to be your stars. 26 and 12 is still really good, like really, really good. That should carry be your first option. That should carry you for a while. Now, when your second option, who it was Chet in this instance, didn't do anything, then it makes it look bad because it's like, well, why don't you step up? Why aren't you doing more?
0: Right now, Chet looks like a glorified role player.
1: I don't even know if he looks like that. It looks like him and Keldon Johnson are fighting for who's the worst player in the series. that's too harsh on Chet. Keldon Johnson, though, has been by far the worst player in this series.
0: I do want to ask you this question. I heard you talking to Tyler and Matt about this, and I didn't hear you say something that I think Daniel and I have kind of alluded to. You talked about them disguising the way that they attack Shea. It's not necessarily double teams, but they are like okay. It's not disguising double teams, but they are still putting bodies on him and throwing stuff at him. I think that there are times when they really can defend him with one defender. And they can go multiple times with just putting one guy on Shea, and that's been some of the key to their success.
3: I mean, the Spurs don't think so. I mean, that's why they've doubled and tripled him all series long, and even in game four when they supposedly, you know, didn't double him. They were still, as soon as he crossed that three-point line, he was seeing bodies every time. And you got Wimby, you know, at the rim. You got Stephon Castle. But I would say that the Spurs do not believe they can guard him one-on-one. And if it was a true one-on-one, if it was true Shea versus Stephon Castle, we would see different results. But that's not what's happening.
0: Now, it can't be a true one-on-one. He's a two-time defending MVP. But I'm just saying, more times than not, and not like desperate like the Lakers were, where it was just so obviously bringing it over, they've done a decent job of sometimes down the floor making him make decisions and just with a one-off defender.
3: I disagree. I think they've thrown bodies at him the whole series.
1: Both kind of right. which is surprising that Jerry's kind of right, but no, it's not. It's a disguise double. It's not a true double. They're not doubling him above the 3-point line anymore because they're basically saying beat him off the dribble. You're gonna try and beat us off the dribble. I do think the Spurs kind of believe that they can stay in front of him, which is why they aren't doubling him above the 3-point line as much. Or I can't remember if they did it at all in game four. But then once he gets into the 3-point line, it's either going to be a lot of shading or a double or triple. And then that's when the Spurs are saying, hey, they're not over helping anymore, and so, I think that's the biggest difference.
0: I think okay. Here's what I'll say:
1: like a full on double.
0: I'll tell you what I see, and it's more. I guess more of a defensive handoff, right? If he makes a certain thing, then the guy gets off him and comes. Now that is a double team. Two guys were on him in one possession, but it's still.
1: I wouldn't even say that's a double. I'm speaking like it's really in game four. It was Shea crosses half court, dribbles, gets past 3-point line. Then swarm on him, and then make a decision. Like it's not double him at the what would be a volleyball line, that area, the logo, and then say, all right, now make a decision after it. Because the Thunder were making really good decisions out of that. Now once you get into a 3-point line where everything's tighter and it's easier to recover, now it's they're saying, okay, now make a decision after that. And the Thunder are having issues with that, where it's either Shea passes and the shot goes up, which is not really in the true rhythm of the offense. And it could be open, but it's just not, like, I mean, there's a reason why it's open. They're hoping off you for a reason. They want you to shoot, whoever that is. Or they're making, or, like, they did a really bad job protecting the ball. It was, like, some stupid turnovers and just making the wrong decisions, making the wrong read. So
0: 19 assists in the last two games. I think he had 12 in Game 3, 7 in Game 4. And then a Spurs win, though, because you're still getting the ball out of Shea's hand. And so you might get, you know, some buckets here and there, but they're definitely not going to be as loud and as impactful. As I know how dumb that sounds, but it is.
1: It's the thing where even though 2 points from Shea and 2 points from
0: McCain
1: or whoever, whoever, both, yes, they are both 2 points, it is not, it doesn't hold the same weight. Like, and they would rather 2 points from McCain than 2 points from Shea. Like, they would rather him get 20 assists and 0 points or 12 points, whatever, because that impact is lower when Shea does. Because when Shea does it, now he feels good if he gets it going. Whereas the chances of Jarrett McCain or literally anybody else on this Thunder team at this point, the chance of them like continuing to feel good is not as high. Now it burned them with Caruso. Oh, it didn't burn them. They won the game, so never mind.
0: Yeah, but okay. Let me ask you this, because I really do your opinion on this, Brandon. Does Shea need to have an extraordinary game in Game 5 for them to not only win? They can't just win this game. They got to take some momentum to San Antonio if they want to really get a hold of this series.
3: Well, I mean, I think any win would be a win and season momentum, because at worst, you have a Game 7 at home in Oklahoma City. That said, I do think that Shea has to have like a spectacular game, only because A.J. Mitchell is out and likely Dub is out.
1: Likely?
3: I mean, I don't know if I'd say likely. 50-50? Do you want to say 50-50?
1: No. I truly don't know. I mean...
0: We've been fighting this battle all day.
1: No, he said he had sources that say
0: I heard from somebody, yes.
1: You definitely said you had sources.
3: Wait, that said what?
0: That they did not think that Dub was going to be back in the series.
1: Which my thing, my only thing was, whoever he's talking to doesn't know any more than I do. Because...
0: That's the big fight. The big fight is, no, nobody knows more than
1: he was talking to me. But I was saying, like, the Thunder aren't going to tell anybody.
0: Sure.
1: And
0: it's not the Thunder.
1: And I was saying, Doug probably doesn't even know if he's going to play.
0: Now, that one point. I do believe.
3: Right.
0: And we're going through warm-ups now, right?
3: Right. We're going through warm-ups. Look. I do think, to answer the question, Shea does have to have a great game, just because the Thunder's offense has got to be better to beat this Spurs team, and Shea is the entire engine now if A.J. Mitchell and J-Dub are out. Like, everything runs through Shea, and that's a lot of pressure on Shea because of the Stephon Castle and the Wimby of it. Yes, he's truly the only ball handler, shot creator, playmaker, an offensive engine right now, and he has seen a ton of pressure, whether it's, you know, doubles, whether it's Wimby in the paint, you know, everything is bending towards Shea. So it's a lot of pressure. You know, this is where you need your role players to really step up and hit some threes, because they're going to get opportunities.
0: Pressure is a privilege, and Shea would be the first one to tell you that.
1: It also cooks pipes.
0: You
1: and cabbage.
0: You are listening to
1: cabbage
0: the
1: stinks.
0: The Oklahoma Thunder. Really, I like cabbage. Cabbage is really good. I don't know if it stinks.
1: It tastes good, but it does stink.
0: You are listening to the Oklahoma City Thunder, a pregame show. 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

0: 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Jerry Ramsey, Daniel Bell, Brandon Ribar. Why do I say it with a question mark?
1: Hey, we're back.
0: If you don't know.
2: Anchorman?
0: I'm very, like, aware of how to run. You're still getting your legs about you. Brandon's an old radio vet also. I know that for sure. Go all the way back to introducing Mercy Me. And yeah, so I know.
2: A number of times.
0: I know all
2: the Jay-Z song.
0: Do you know anything about Mercy Me?
2: The Jay-Z song?
0: Or DC Talk?
1: Or Jars DC Comics?
0: Or Jars of Clay?
2: I did interview Mace one time. He did a Christian album.
0: He did do a Christian album. Yes, I do remember that.
1: He was a pastor.
2: That's right. We talked about that.
0: He got the wife scared out of him at one of his digi parties. And then that flipped him completely 180.
2: Daniel knows about Kirk Franklin.
0: He absolutely knows about diddy parties, too. So
1: I do not.
0: And baby oil.
1: I know about baby oil. I don't know about diddy parties.
0: Now, speaking of baby oil, the big baby oil back in studio, running the
1: big Kool-Aid.
0: Ones and twos. What is it? Is it the big Kool-Aid? What is it?
3: I don't know.
1: I switched
3: like five different nicknames now.
1: Which one is your favorite? Is the big Kool-Aid, the big onion,
0: Sea Jizzle?
1: The big drama.
3: No one's ever called me.
1: I just made that up. I'm sorry. Because he does drama. He acted in high school and is an award winning actor.
0: He is. That's true. Actually. And then I like Big Baby Oil. I like that one.
1: I don't like Big Baby
3: Please
1: Oil.
3: Don't. Please don't.
2: How about Big Broadway? That like combines. It's alliterative and combines his musical.
1: I like
2: experience.
1: Big Kool-Aid.
3: I think I'm more partial to Big Kool-Aid with Daniel.
1: That one was such a shocker.
0: That was really good, though. And he earned it. He really did earn it. So, all right. So, real quick, CJ, we have not asked your opinion on anything. Want to ask your opinion on a Shea game tonight. And then tell these people about the delicious barbecue that you had.
3: Well, hold off on the barbecue. But my opinion on tonight, if Shea needs to have a big game, and it's not to say that he hasn't been playing up to his standards. I think he's done a phenomenal job being a playmaker first rather than the leading scorer. And that's basically what the Spurs have forced him into, kind of that role where he's more enabling the offense that's around him rather than generating it all on his own. The problem for me is, like, if we look back at game four, it was a horrific shooting night for everybody on the floor. It was just one of those games where the Thunder could not hit any of their open shots. I mean, they got a lot of good looks from three, and they just weren't falling. So I don't expect that to be the case tonight. I expect them to shoot a whole lot better, but I also expect Shea to kind of shoulder a bit more of that offensive load almost. More so than he has been doing in this entire playoff run, maybe back to a spot where we saw him like late March, early April, where he was just, you know, totally locked in and in control running that offense. And then moving on over to my food review from a very reputable barbecue joint. No, it was Jerry Ramsey's. What were they? Bologna burnt ends is what you called them.
0: Bologna burnt ends.
1: Don't talk about that crap.
0: Go ahead.
3: They were good. They just tasted exactly like Little Smokies, like dipped in barbecue sauce. That's what I got from them.
1: What's the 1 through 10?
3: I give them a solid 7.
1: Yeah, lower than Auburn.
0: So there you go. What about did you eat the wing?
3: I didn't eat the wing. No, I just grabbed a little burnt end and had a little nibble.
0: Okay, all right.
1: Nobody ate the wing.
0: Nobody ate the wing.
1: It did look a little unseasoned.
0: See, don't do that. Don't do that to yourself. Anyway, super appreciate it, CJ. And then, of course, we could hear your thoughts also on postgame, correct?
3: Yep. Sticking up here all the way through the end, probably about 30 minutes after the game ends, we'll get started with the postgame.
0: Okay. Sounds good. Sounds good. Thank you so much, CJ. The big Kool-Aid, the Sea Jizzle. I like Big Broadway. I like that one, too.
2: I thought it was
1: pretty
2: good.
1: Broadway is good, but just the big Kool-Aid. Because, Brandon, if you were there when he said big Kool-Aid, or why he said big Kool-Aid, you would have.
2: Well, what's the origin story?
0: So, obviously, I mean.
1: He just knows what red Kool-Aid is.
0: Yeah, what is red? What is red?
1: He went into detail.
0: Yeah.
3: I'm going to show my work.
0: But okay, so let's get on now. The rest of the Oklahoma State Thunder. I thought the game three was tremendous when it came to the bench. Right, they came off there and everybody.
1: I mean, 76 points.
0: I mean, everybody. One of the best bench productions of all time. Right,
1: fifth best.
0: Yeah. So whenever you talk about
1: best in Thunder history,
0: when you talk about that, like I said, you talk about a team that is cohesive. They know what each one of them want, all that good stuff. But it all went to nothing in game four. And they played a little bit more of how you would think that a team that is on the road would do, right? So where are we at with the bench right now? Obviously, we still don't know about Dub. We're not going to know until probably closer to the end of this show, if not after this show. But without A.J. Mitchell, this team has played enough with enough injuries that they know their roles. It's just how are they going to react today? Brandon, what do you think?
2: Yeah, I mean, role players typically play better at home. Obviously, it's not going to be a 76-point night from the bench that, you know, is the greatest in Thunder history, but it's also not going to be what Game 4 was either. But they need...
1: Still outscored the Spurs.
2: Yeah, that's true. But they definitely need, you know, the Alex Caruso, Jared McCain, Jay Will in particular, Isaiah Joe if he gets minutes tonight, to hit shots, because they're going to get some open shots. They're going to generate open shots. Now, the Spurs gave them less open looks in Game 4 than they had through the first three games because they weren't trapping and doubling Shea at half court. But I do still expect these guys to get opportunities, and I would expect a bounce-back performance at home in front of this home crowd.
1: The problem is, yes, they are, or they have been in this situation before. That's regular season. Against some bad teams, some good teams. It's not against the same team over and over where they can figure out your tendencies and figure out how to slow you down. And then it's more intense. The pressure is on more. So, and then it's also, I don't know if they've done it where everybody has to take like five steps ahead and more of what they're used to be doing, because Shea is the one that doesn't change, but Chet has to do more because Dub is out, but then Chet's not doing more, so that means the next person has to do more, which would be AJ, which take him out, and then whoever you would deem, if it's Caruso, Kaysen, Lou, Kenrich, whoever he plays, Jay Will, whoever, they have to do more than what they're doing because so-and-so is out, and then because he has to do more, just like everybody keeps taking a step higher more than they're used to and what they're supposed to be doing, and it throws everything off. But I think if Chet just did what he's supposed to do, it'd make everything a lot easier for the guys below him.
0: I do think that everybody has successfully really played well, like taking that step up. There hasn't been a drop off, right? There really hasn't. In Game 4, the shots didn't go down. So the same shots that were going down for Jay Will and, you know, for McCain in Game 3, they just didn't go down in Game 4. Kelly Gregg threw this out here, and of course our listeners, anytime Kelly says something, they jump on board with it.
1: And we know you're scared to push back.
0: You need a secondary ball handler, and you have Topic. Do you even extend Topic out? Remember, I'm just telling you what Kelly Gregg said. You can take it up with him later if you don't agree with that completely. But Topic is a ball handler. I said I don't think he was built for this moment. But this moment is lose and you're going home and you only have one loss before you eliminate it.
2: I agree with the first part. Topic is a ball handler, and I don't want to say that he's not built for this moment. He's just, the dude missed the first half of the season. He missed his first season due to an ACL tear. He battled testicular cancer. He is not like in the game shape. You can't just throw him out in the middle of the Western Conference Finals. You do need another ball handler and a shot creator. This just isn't the spot to put that kind of pressure on him in these moments. He doesn't have the reps. He doesn't have the game reps to be able to just throw him in right now. But he is right. The Thunder desperately need another ball handler and shot creator with A.J. Mitchell and J-Dub out. For all the talk of the Thunder's depth, and it is the best in the league, when you're missing your second and third ball handlers and, you know, you all of a sudden that depth is thrown into roles that they're not suited for and they're not meant to do, it does throw everything off. I mean, the Dub and Mitchell losses are pretty, pretty big, and it's hard to replace those guys.
0: Well, the worst thing is here is that if you want a really dominant ball handler and somebody that can play make and be a distributor, that's Shea's your guy.
1: I think.
0: But also, if you need a guy that's going to score in bunches and go ahead and keep you in the game, if not put you a little forward, Shea's the guy. Unfortunately, you can't make two Shea's. They can only be one Shea right now.
1: I think the biggest thing is with Topic this is the Western Conference Finals and the pressure is on. You don't want to throw a rookie who has never played any meaningful minutes in the NBA into a pressurized situation. You don't know how he's going to react at all. Now, the person, Kelly's right, his thought process, but
4: right.
1: The person that they should use is probably Kaysen.
0: Yep.
1: They tried to do it early in the season with Dub being out, AJ not having the role that he had, and they tried to make Kaysen that primary ball handler, and it was working to a point. So maybe throw him out there. But it bet not be. Mark,
0: but also
1: Sam might come down. And
0: Mark is the one that instituted the 11-man rotation in the Western Conference Finals. So this is, him doing innovative stuff isn't new to Mark. Before we get out of here for this segment, I do want to ask you guys this. In the regular season, Coach of the Year, who would you have voted for?
1: JB, I mean, yeah. Or... It was like five guys had a strong argument. JB, Mark, Mitch Johnson,
2: Mazzulla.
1: Joe Mazzulla and JJ Redick were the guys that all I felt like had a really strong argument.
0: So which one would you have voted for?
2: I probably would have gone with Bickerstaff.
0: Okay.
1: It would have been him. I would have had to like really sit down because it would have been him or Mitch Johnson.
0: That gets announced tonight. So
1: the coach of the
0: yeah. Coach of the Year.
1: It hasn't already been announced?
0: Well, I mean, I haven't seen it yet, but it gets announced.
1: Really?
0: Yes.
1: Damn.
0: Like, you talking about before now? Yes. Yes.
1: I thought it was JB.
0: but how much has Mitch Johnson impressed you guys?
1: A lot.
0: I mean, you heard the
1: promo.
0: Yeah.
1: Where? But also, he has had Popovich in his ear. Which helps a lot, which on the promo that wasn't heard. But that's what I was talking about, like having a guy like Pop in your ear for after-game situations to figure out how to adjust is beneficial. But in-game, I feel like he made one mistake in this series, and that was benching Wemby when you get up 19-4, keeping that same rotation and not getting a feel for the game. And in game four, he adjusted and played more on the field. Game one, it was more about feel of the game and how he played Wemby because they can't figure out the Wemby minutes. They're plus 50, minus 46 in the non-Wemby minutes. They just can't figure those out.
0: All right, that is Daniel Bell, Brandon Rivar. We are here at Culprits underneath the Renaissance Hotel. One more segment to go. As I look on Twitter, Holden Krusmark has a video of Dub going through his warm-ups just 4 minutes ago. So we will learn more as we go along. When we come back, we will do our stretch zone hot take. We'll see who gets up shots, and we will continue to break down game five of the Western Conference Finals on 107.7, The Franchise.
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0: 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Seafood, chicken, whatever you need. Just set yourself right. Brendan Rivard, Daniel Bell, CJ the DJ back in studio. Amin Phippen here setting everything up. Takes a full crew to bring this kind of show, and we super appreciate you listening. All right, man, I mean, what a stinker, game four. What an absolute stinker. And
1: depends on the perspective.
0: Well, we're the Oklahoma City Thunder pregame show, so we'll go with that. If we're the San Antonio pregame show, we'd be like, what a great performance by the Spurs.
1: I mean, we can do both. We can be unbiased.
0: I want to ask you about Wimby's half-court shot. I asked you during the show today, Daniel. Just your thoughts, Brandon. I mean, the guy does everything. The guy absolutely does everything.
2: Who, Wimby?
0: Yeah.
2: Yeah. He's a great player. I mean, yeah.
0: Right before the half, and you would think that the Oklahoma City Thunder were pretty happy going in, 47-38, and he knocks down the three, the half-court three, and, oh, wow, the half-court three, and one more. Problem for the damn Pistons. He knocks down a half court three, and that was it. I think that was a backbreaker. Go ahead. It's funny. But That was a backbreaker I thought for them. So, and they've been trying to pick themselves up since. A fast start, like we talked about at the beginning of this show, as we got a fast start, is absolutely necessary. And we'll stop real quick. You just have breaking news. Go ahead. I'd rather you deliver it than damn Daniel.
2: My apologies to Jerry Ramsey, but the Boston Celtics, Joe Mazzulla, has won NBA Coach of the Year.
1: It's just funny because he said, don't give it to him, don't vote for him. And it's like that episode of The Office where Oscar dressed regular to say he was boycotting the Halloween or whatever, and everybody voted for him just because.
0: Who was the Dr. Will? Do either one of you know what I'm talking about when I say Dr. Will from Big Brother?
2: I got Daniel's reference. I did not get your reference.
0: Dr. Will from Big Brother back in the day would tell everybody, I'm rich, I'm a doctor. If you vote me off of Big Brother, it doesn't matter. I'm going to finally be able to go eat what I want to eat and have a great time. So, by all means, vote me off. I dare you to vote me off. And it worked for him quite a few times, and he and his buddy end up winning Big Brother. So, that's just one of those. Sometimes, yeah, whenever you do something stupid like that, you give it, you know, to a stupid coach. Obviously, it showed off in the playoffs with Mazzulla as they got dropped by the Philadelphia 76ers in the first round. I'm not upset at all.
1: Some people, I mean, they look better in the playoffs than the Pistons did, even though they lost.
0: Timothy, second round,
1: it still
0: Pistons,
1: looked better. Somebody on that team deserved to win something for the season they had.
0: They should have gone to the Eastern Conference Finals. And they didn't.
1: Right? I mean, the Pistons should have gone to the finals, and they didn't.
0: Jaylen Brown should win best hairspray, hair paint, or whatever he gets. Yeah, there's a whole bunch of them. And most Caucasian shooters on the team. Congratulations. Boston wins again an award that they've consistently won.
1: Why did you say Caucasian?
0: Since the 50s. So, yeah, great.
1: And this is the second one.
0: Right there with Bill Sharman. And those guys. Anyway, congratulations.
1: You don't sound salty at all.
0: To Joe Mazzulla.
1: You're handling this really well.
0: for winning the coach of the year, for having a stacked, loaded team that should be a championship contender and getting tossed in the first round.
2: I do think it's kind of wild when you consider what the Pistons were before this year and what they did this year.
0: Yeah.
2: I'm a little biased because I had Bickerstaff in my preseason predictions as coach of the year. I was that close to getting it.
0: I had Mosley. I didn't know you had to be coaching a whole new team at this point next year. So there we go. Look, my NBA communications just came through. Thanks a lot. Appreciate it. Yeah.
1: It was late.
0: Well, Nick kind of understands how we do news. Speaking of, I'm looking at both you guys to see any J-Dub news as we go along. CJ, also, if something pops up for you, do not hesitate to pop in and let us know anything that you see, okay?
1: I imagine in about 5 minutes or so.
0: Okay.
1: We'll get something when the new injury report pops up.
0: All right. CJ, while I do have your attention, let's go ahead and do our stretch zone stretch of the game.
17: Yeah, it's lots of stretching fun.
0: Stretch zone stretch of the game brought to you by Stretch Zone. 5 easy locations. Want to get treated like a professional athlete? They will take care of your body like you can't. That's right. The 3-5-7 technique will get you going to what you need to be doing. And then also, if you do a nice stretch regimen going, it helps out with sleep and overall aches and pains. All right, let's start with the Big Broadway back in studio. Thanks to Todd Huff, by the way, who already...
3: I have no idea how the hell he found that photo.
1: Is that
2: nice.
1: You?
3: That is me.
2: CJ? That is fantastic.
1: Did you not see the other person in that group chat, Jerry?
0: I'm just trying to be nice. It's all I'm trying to do, be nice. And this is how you take nice. You're prickly. You know that? Prickly is the word I'm using.
2: That is great work.
0: Yeah, that is really good work by Todd Huff. Anyway, go ahead, CJ. What is your... stretch zone stretch of the game.
3: My stretch of the game. I'm going to go. There's a lot of ways I can go, but I'm going to go. Jay Will has 3 or more 3s tonight.
0: Okay. All right. Solid. That's a solid. That's on the green for the first one. Daniel, what do you got?
1: The Thunder will win. Just kidding. My stretch of the game is. Chet will outplay Wimby.
0: Oh, whoa.
1: We swing hard. We swing for the fences, and we're trying to hit home runs.
0: Hot ass take.
1: Not trying to get on base.
0: Good for you.
1: I don't even know if that analogy works.
0: It does, especially with OU softball. towards the end of that game. What do you got, Brandon?
2: I'm going to say Jared McCain scores 12 or more points tonight. He had a rough game four. He had a great game three. He's at home. He's going to get his opportunities. I expect a bounce back from Jared McCain tonight.
0: Cason Wallace has 18 points with five made threes. Good. The headphones work. I was worried that you did. Sometimes.
1: So he gets an and one?
0: Yeah. And is that what it is, an and one?
1: Well, he has to get 3 points from some other place.
0: He shoots the technical because he's the one on the floor that shoots the technical.
2: I don't know.
0: Shea would be off the floor.
1: Yeah, but then
2: Jared McCain or Isaiah Joe. Yeah,
1: there's probably going to be somebody else.
0: Which is even a harder take. He shoots the technical to get the 18th point. Anyway, or he gets fouled really hard.
2: And splits him?
0: Yeah.
2: Okay.
0: There you go. Makes sense, doesn't it? Anyway, that's my hot take. Alvin, do you have a hot take or no? Are you hot sweats? Okay. Gotcha. All right. Nothing hot from Alvin. So, makes total sense. All right. Guys, start spreading the news. New York. Huh? They are leaving today. This is the most random, legacy team in sports. This side of the Dallas Cowboys, they ain't won a damn thing in 40 years. I mean, we're celebrating Kurt Thomas today. We're celebrating Bill Bradley. We had to figure out Bill Bradley today.
2: 30 years, thank you very much.
0: But
1: Bill Bradley won a championship.
0: But I'm just saying, the New York Knicks, God, everybody wants this and everybody's happy for him. But damn, it took long enough.
2: Is everybody happy for him? I don't know. I don't know if everybody's happy for them or not.
1: Well, Cavs fans aren't.
2: Yeah, that's for sure. 76ers fans aren't. I know that. Yeah, I think it's a great story. I think that the East was a coin flip between, four different teams going to playoffs. Like, it would not have been surprising to see the Knicks or Celtics or fill in the blank from the East coming out.
0: Detroit. I'll fill in the blank for you. Thank you very much.
2: The Pistons.
0: God, you keep on forgetting to say them. And that's, I think it's on purpose, but it is what it is.
2: I think that the surprising thing is how great they've been throughout these playoffs. Was it a surprise that they made the finals? I don't think that's a surprise. But the way that they made the finals in dominant fashion, just mauling everybody on their way to the finals. I think that's been a surprise. And I think, and I said this earlier with Tyler and Matt, I think that the Thunder and the Spurs at full strength are the two best teams in the league. And I would favor the Thunder or Spurs in a matchup versus the Knicks. That said, I don't think it's just the given anymore that the winner of Thunder Spurs is going to take the NBA Finals if the Knicks continue to play the way that they've been playing.
1: I do.
0: Okay.
2: I would definitely favor the Thunder Spurs.
0: A combination of having to play, and let's go ahead and do something hypothetical here, of having to play seven games between the two of these, and then going and facing the Knicks, who's been completely rusted since the second round of the NBA playoffs. You don't give the Knicks six games? You don't give the Knicks seven?
1: This more so feels like Jalen Williams is out tonight.
0: That's weird.
2: Yeah.
0: I was going to let you finish your thought, but go ahead.
1: This more feels like when LeBron was running through the East and just to meet the Warriors and get the hell beat out of them. They weren't tested. They looked good, but both these teams have everything it takes to beat the Knicks pretty easily. No matter what, both these teams will have the best player on the floor, no matter what. Second best player will be, for the Knicks, will be the softest player in the series, no matter what. And then both these teams have plenty of wing guys, perimeter defenders they can throw at
0: the wing guys
1: at Jalen Brunson.
0: Okay.
1: Then both these teams have somebody on the backside that if Jalen Brunson does get past them, they have somebody that's going to meet him at the rim or in the mid range to kind of slow that down. So, it's just, the rest, fine, yeah. But the talent, I don't believe. They're depending on Mikal Bridges.
0: Here's what I think. I think that
1: Karl-Anthony Towns in the finals. Come on, man.
0: I think Brunson is like Shea if they threw Shea in a dryer. He's incredibly crafty.
1: That was stupid.
0: He's incredibly crafty. He's just smaller, but he knows angles. He knows how to get guys to foul him, and he can get to the free throw line. So that's a wash, I do think, though, with that. But the rest of these guys.
1: I mean, it's a wash impact, but Shea's definitely the best. Having the best player on the floor in a series means a lot.
0: Well, yeah. That's kind of what's going on here in San Antonio. Is that happening?
1: Ooh.
0: Is that happening or not?
1: Brady? Are you saying Shea's not the best player on the floor?
0: I'm saying that Wimby has been multiple times.
2: I would say that Shea's been the best player in two games and the Thunder's two wins, and Wimby's been the best player in the Spurs' two wins. You know, it's tough on Shea because he doesn't have his second best player, and he doesn't have another ball handler or shot creator next to him. So there's, I would say the odds are stacked against Shea.
0: Can I throw this out just really quick, okay? And I'm not doing this to be Jerry. This is a real thing I need you to answer. I mean, Wimby's guys have no experience. There is no seasoning. There's no salt.
1: So much to where I didn't believe in them at all.
0: There's no salt. There's no pepper. And I'm not talking about Harrison Barnes. I'm not talking about De'Aaron Fox.
1: It's Jerry's chicken wings.
0: I mean, there is. So whenever you say that, just remember, Wimby is playing with guys that have, like, this is Lewis and Clark. Like, this is Buzz Aldrin. What the hell's out there?
1: Before you answer, please do not say anything about Harrison Barnes or De'Aaron Fox.
0: That's what I said.
2: I mean, De'Aaron Fox is a two-time All-Star. Dylan Harper is the number two overall pick. And
0: that doesn't matter.
2: Stephon Castle
0: anything.
2: Is the rookie of the year. I mean, it's
0: but they haven't been
1: this
0: here.
1: This is unprecedented for the and me saying that is kind of crazy because I've been the one all year saying I don't believe in it. I don't believe in it, and they are proving me wrong, and they are doing something more unprecedented than what the Thunder did if they completed.
0: I mean, say what you want, Brandon. Every single backup guy on this team, this side of Jared McCain, is a champion.
1: You never have ever seen anybody not make the playoffs and then go to a championship the very next year. It just, you have to take those lumps. Now, we've never seen Wimby. I don't know if we've seen picks one, four, two on a team in back to back years.
2: Right.
1: This is their head coach's first year.
0: Oh God, even that.
1: Like, yeah. There's so much lack of experience on this team that it is incredibly impressive that they're even in this series with the Thunder. And to a lot of people, are the favorites to win at this point.
0: So saying all that, I think it does even it out a little bit more with how things are going for the Oklahoma City Thunder and not having, obviously, a all-NBA performer not be able to perform.
2: I agree that it's crazy. Like, it is very, very impressive to see the Spurs where they're at, given their youth and lack of inexperience. I just mean, like, the argument of, like, what Shea's up against versus what Wimby's up against. I think this is a lot different narrative if the Thunder are fully healthy, if they have J-Dub and A.J. Mitchell, and Wimby is missing De'Aaron Fox and Dylan Harper right now.
0: Yeah.
2: Or, yeah.
0: Yeah, Castle would whoever. Be the, yeah. Yeah, the yeah. guy. But Wimby doesn't have an All-Star. He doesn't have an All-Star playing with him.
2: De'Aaron Fox is a two-time All-Star. He is.
0: Yes.
1: Well,
0: but... Ah, boy.
1: Here's the thing. Like, do we say... that's the tricky thing, because do we say Shea's has played with two All-Stars this year? Like, do we say he's played with now four All-NBA defenders this year?
0: Well, he has a two-time NBA champion in Caruso. Right?
1: Yeah, like, do we say that he was playing with a...
0: I don't know.
1: It's just like semantics.
0: I understand that Dub is out and I do more so than a lot of people do, that Dub is out and Mitchell's out and that's their main playmakers or what have you. But we don't talk about it, and the national media sure as hell ain't talking about it because they have been so deep and overcome this. I mean, 60-plus wins with the number of injuries they had was incredible. So why the hell are we going to bring it up now in Game 5 of the Western Conference Finals? And that's kind of my deal with that.
2: Well, I mean, but if you've with no AJ and no J-Dub, it's just like a different thing. Like, did you see the stat that Windhorst put out? Like, the Thunder are 11-10 when both AJ and J-Dub miss. Like, this goes from an elite team to still a good team, still a very good team. And on any given night, they can beat anybody without those guys. It just makes it much, much tougher when you don't have another shot creator on the team.
0: I will say this, that they go from being a Thunderbolt, from being a all-time team to a great team, even whenever you lose these two guys.
2: Yeah.
0: Unfortunately for them, they're playing a great team at
2: Agreed.
0: The same time. And so two great teams going at it, that's what ends up being a 2-2. With both of them winning on each other's floor.
2: Yeah.
0: It's been an incredible series, and I cannot wait for these guys to get their shots up tonight. So let's go ahead and hear who's going to get up some shots tonight. CJ, if you would.
18: The Singapore sling, the ding-a-ling.
19: Ding-a-ling.
18: America, you're just devoted to every flavor I've got. But if you want to get loaded, why don't you just order...
0: DJ, what is on the docket after us tonight?
3: I believe we got VSIN after us.
0: VSIN it is. All right, tell us who's going to get up some shots, CJ.
3: Who's getting up shots? Give me Cason Wallace tonight. I think he is able to put up a decent amount of shots tonight, not as much as like a Shea Gilgeous-Alexander or anything, but I think he'll be a pivotal role in this offense tonight.
0: All right. Daniel, who you got?
1: Man. Who gonna dribble? But you go with Lou Dort.

0: If he gets up a bunch of shots and he is successful and they win a game five, boy, whoo, you want to talk about a narrative changing and changing quick. It will change incredibly quick for the Oklahoma City Thunder. And that, who wins tonight, by the way? Do we do that? I hate doing that. Do you want to do it? I'm not the biggest fan. Who wins tonight?
1: I don't want to be responsible for any sort of jinx.
2: Oh, we're scared. Okay.
1: No, I think that the Thunder win a close one tonight. They're at home. They're due for a bounce back after game four. I think they win a close one tonight.
2: Sadly, I also think the Thunder are winning.
0: CJ the DJ, are you talking about a win or a loss in postgame?
3: Thunder in six. Let's go, baby.
0: I got the San Antonio Spurs winning. I'm saying it with my chest tonight. This is going to get incredibly interesting after this evening, especially the momentum that they're pulling in from game four. And the injuries that the Oklahoma City Thunder have now, very interested to see if Oklahoma City even has the firepower to bring this one home. So I think that we're going to have a lot of conversations about game six and what the Thunder can do to force a game seven. CJ the DJ back in studio. He's going to be with Matt, and he's going to be with Drake tonight for postgame. But we are here at Culprits. We're about to sign out of here and go over and probably see a very, very exciting game five tonight. So for CJ, Aubin, Brendan, and Daniel, I'm Jerry Ramsey. Thank you to Culprits underneath the Renaissance Hotel. Thank you to 1800, the tequila you know and love. And thank you to Thunderbird Casino. Come for fun, play to win. This has been the Oklahoma City Thunder pregame show.
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